0: Dile said it was shameful of the DA's Baxolile Nodada to question the legitimacy of black wealth after Nodada suggested it was fishy that business people linked to the lotto tender were among Mashatile's invited guests at this year's State of the Nation address.
1: When black people become wealthy, oh yeah, they must have stolen somewhere. They must have gotten a tender somewhere irregularly.
0: Mashatile says anybody who believes his children or friends are involved in cricket dealings should report it to the police. Fly Safe Fare has pushed back against allegations that it unlawfully overbooked passengers and oversold its services. This comes after the National Consumer Commission referred the airline to the Consumer Tribunal for punishment. The commission claims the airline overbooked by 5,000 passengers during some months under review, generating revenue from tickets for services it could not fully provide. The probe follows a wave of complaints from passengers who claimed they arrived for flights only to be told there were no available seats despite having valid bookings. The airline insists that its systems are designed to be conservative, saying that during the period under review, more than 99.98% of passengers flew as booked. Chief Marketing Officer Kobe Gordon.
2: And every single passenger who was affected or denied boarding was offered reaccommodation or a refund and compensation. Our flights are operating normally and customer bookings are completely unaffected.
0: The management of the University of the Western Cape has called for calm following student protests at the institution. Students unhappy with conditions at three off-campus residences in Belhar staged a protest yesterday, accusing the university of failing to address their poor living conditions. Their complaints include broken showers and toilets, mold on walls, faulty stoves and washing machines. An attempt to disrupt mid-year exams was quickly de-escalated by officials. UWC spokesperson Ghassant Abadar says the university is aware of the issues and is working to resolve them.
3: The students had given a deadline of 48 hours. Unfortunately, some of the work scheduled was going to take longer than that. Obviously, we're really sympathetic to the students when we're hearing about broken taps and water issues, and it's not conducive to what we want to provide our students.
0: Some students at the university say they will continue protesting until problems at their residences are resolved. Cricket South Africa has apologised for confusion around ticket availability for the New Year's Test at Newlands. This follows an outcry from local fans who were unable to secure tickets because the first 4 days had sold out minutes after sales opened on Monday morning. CSA has blamed poor communication for the frustration, saying it's now working on ways to address the situation, additionally dismissing claims that most pre-sold tickets were allocated to international travellers. And the World Health Organization says it could take up to 9 months to develop a vaccine for the current strain of Ebola. The strain has resulted in an outbreak affecting mostly the Democratic Republic of Congo and Uganda. Around 600 suspected cases and 139 suspected deaths have been reported. The outbreak has been declared a global health emergency, though the WHO says the worldwide risk remains low. A look at your weather. A cloudy Friday in store for Gauteng. Today, Joburg will drop to overnight lows of 7 degrees and peak at highs of 18. Pretoria is at 8 and 19. Vereeniging's at 6, also reaching highs of 19 degrees. A partly cloudy day ahead for Cape Town with moderate northwesterly winds today at a low of 14 and a high of 18 degrees. 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And that's a wrap of your Eyewitness News.
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7: And today, I am hanging out with our colleague here at 702, Bra Aubrey Masango, who hosts the Aubrey Masango Show every single day here on 702 from 8 p.m. And he's joining us in studio this morning as we get to know him better. Thank you for coming through, Bra Obs. You look a bit nervous.
8: I am very nervous. I tell you, I am so nervous, Clem. Thank you very much for inviting me, man. I feel like I've made it.
7: You've made it a long time ago.
8: I feel like I can call my mom and say, Mom, I've done it, man. I'm on the same show.
7: I mean, look, the messages are already started coming through, actually on the open line. But there's one that just dropped in now, Joe K, who says, Hi, Clement, thank you for bringing this legend into the studio, Aubrey Masango, who is one of the best 702 hosts. Oh, I listen to his show every single day. So that's just one message.
8: Thank you, Joe.
7: The point I'm trying to make is, You made it a long time ago.
8: Oh, my brother, that is why we are really privileged to have you here. I really appreciate that.
7: So, where does one even begin? Utswako mams.
8: Yeah.
7: Full time.
8: Gore, yeah. I'm born and bred. Kokasi. Of course, I had the privilege of getting out Kokasi and went to certain private schools.
7: Mm-hmm.
8: But
7: in Johannesburg.
8: In Johannesburg. So I in Pretoria first, and then later to Johannesburg. So I went to a convent. In my primary school years.
7: What was that?
8: It was interesting. and then I went to a school called Christian Brothers College in Johannesburg, CBC. You probably heard of that. Then I went to St. John's here in Johannesburg. So not in Pretoria, CBC in Pretoria. And then Johannesburg, I went to a school called St. John's College. So I've had my fair share of years outside of Mamelodi, but I'm a thoroughbred of Mamelodi.
7: Of mums.
8: Full time.
7: How do you think that place has shaped who Aubrey Masango is today?
8: I think it's not just Mamelodi that shaped who Aubrey Masango is today. I think it's a combination of all the factors, both Mamelodi and outside of Mamelodi that have shaped who I am today. But I think Mamelodi has given me a sense of a love for authenticity, a love for realness, which is something that you get from township life. To be comfortable with unglamorous authenticity. And I think that mumps gave me that. In the sense that I'm very comfortable in many, many different environments. While I'm also a little bit awkward in those same environments.
7: So when you move into schools like St. John's, though, how did you manage to adapt to that environment with where you come from? Because I remember when I got to the University of Pretoria, which was the first time.
8: I was also there too.
7: Yes, I know.
8: Ducks of Nicks.
7: Yeah. That used to be my lunch, eh? Chelsea bun every single day. Because it was like 5 rand something.
8: Yeah, you could afford it.
7: And that's what we could afford. And you know, when you eat a Chelsea bun at 10 in the morning, you're sorted for the rest of the day.
8: Absolutely.
7: The next meal is going to be in the evening.
8: Sure.
7: But when I arrived at UP, that was the first time I ever had like a teacher or a lecturer who's white.
8: Yeah.
7: First time ever. It was a culture shock. And I mean, there's a lot of adaptation that is required as a guy who was coming from a village. I mean, your context is different. I'm trying to understand, though, like someone who comes from Kokasi, did you still, and was the space at St. John's open for you to still be that chap, or you needed to adapt and change certain things?
8: It's actually a very interesting question. I don't think that the environment of St. John's was prepared to accommodate guys from Mamelodi. I think that the environment at St. John's was prepared to accommodate boys. And the idea that St. John's had of what a boy is at the time was very uniform. So it catered for a boy through the lens of a particular culture and a particular history and a particular approach to the world, to a particular worldview. So the adapting had to happen more with us. I remember at the time, I think there were five of us.
7: Five black
8: boys in the year that I came in.
7: In your class or the entire school?
8: In my class.
7: Okay.
8: In my class. There were guys that came before us and guys that came after us. Bongani Bing was one of them.
7: Well, you also went to St. John's?
8: Yeah.
7: Hey, little cheese boy,
8: you didn't know that.
7: I didn't know that.
8: St. John's, Bongani came a few years after me, but the St. John's experience was one where we had to do a lot more adapting than I suppose would be expected today. We had to learn what the words were that were being said to us, because they were being said in an accent that we didn't really that that wasn't usual to our ears. Mm. So we had to learn not only the words, but the way that the words were being said.
7: Yeah.
8: Then we had to understand the meaning of those words.
7: Yeah.
8: Then we had to understand the meaning of those words in context.
7: Yeah.
8: So there was a lot of adaptation. But I loved St. John's.
7: Yeah.
8: I was pretty good at sport.
7: And did you play?
8: I played rugby.
7: Rugby.

0: sport, become quite comfortable.
1: Yeah.
0: So I was in many ways a bit of a jock, right? But I also had a nerdy side of me, if that makes any sense. And I had great teachers at St. John's. I had exceptional teachers. I mean, I can still remember people that that taught me at St. John's even to this day. So no, I had a good time at St. John's. I know that it's popular these days to speak ill of schools like that.
1: Yeah, no.
0: I had a great time there.
1: A child of my friend goes to the school, so sometimes I go watch the rugby matches when they're playing. So it's really a good school from what I've seen.
0: Sure.
1: So when did the love for broadcasting then come? Because I mean, you were a lecturer. At what point did you think, actually, this is something I can get into?
0: It's the weirdest story. I was talking to KG just now, just before I came in now. I've been here for 16 years.
1: 702.
0: Yeah, 702 for 16 years.
1: So, in fact, I was trying to think this morning that who in the lineup has been here longer than anyone else?
0: I've been here for 16 years.
1: You're probably there.
0: Yeah, I've been here for 16 years.
1: It's you.
0: So, interesting story. I was watching a game on television with a friend of mine in Mamelodi. We had started a Coca-Cola wholesale business. My family is in Coca-Cola, taxis and all sorts of things, right? And my best friend, still is my best friend now, Mokotedi Mukhadime, and I were watching soccer. It was the World Cup, 2010. And at the same time, I'm listening to David O'Sullivan, and he was talking about something. So I say to my friend, I can do this. So he says, stop talking, man, and just get on with it. If you think you can do it, do it. So I immediately type a message to David O'Sullivan via email. Thinking, this is nothing, man. He'll never write back. David O'Sullivan responds right there and then to say, no, I'm not the person to speak to. The person to speak to is our programming manager. It's a guy by the name of Alistair Teeling-Smith. This is his email address. I'm thinking, this is crazy. So I write to Alistair Teeling-Smith right there and then. Alistair Teeling-Smith says to me, come and see me tomorrow.
1: Tomorrow?
0: I arrive at the old studios and there's Alistair and we start talking about stuff and he says, what are you doing tonight? That same night. So I'm like, what do you mean, what am I doing tonight? He says, come, let's try you out.
1: What?
0: It was what we used to call overnight live. It was the graveyard shift from 12 o'clock until 4 o'clock in the morning. And I came that evening and the rest, as they say, is history.
1: What?
0: It was like a...
1: You basically got a job in 24 hours.
0: Well,
1: I want this. Yeah. I could do this. And then you sent emails. The next day, you were told, come.
0: And then I discovered I couldn't do this.
1: How? What happened?
0: Because I began to realize that this isn't as easy as just talking in a mic, right? It is. You really need to connect with listeners. Yeah. You really need to listen to what they're saying, and you need to connect with listeners. Now you got to understand, from midnight until 4 o'clock, you're just talking to people, and all the insomniacs, and all of the conspiracy theories, and all of the weird
1: conspiracy—it's
0: the weirdest thing, right? Overnight live is really crazy. And then at 3:15 in the morning, John Robbie, like clockwork, 3:15 in the morning, will pass by to go get himself a cup of coffee.
1: Yeah.
0: And I had the privilege over those years to have conversations with John Robbie straight after my show, and then he'd give me pointers because he'd be listening to the show while he was driving to work. And I remember John saying to me, Orbs, stop trying to present a show. Just have a conversation. He said to me, stop trying to present a show. Stop trying to be a presenter. just have a conversation with people and you'll see people. And I think when I started to really take that seriously, then things started to change.
1: Amazing.
0: And that was the beginning.
1: That is so interesting. I want us to

0: play some of the music you enjoy when you're not presenting on the radio. Isn't it funny, though, that the same Alistair who gave you a job 16 years or so ago is here?
1: He's still here.
0: As our boss.
1: He's still here. I still talk to Alistair. He still, you know, talks to me about the quality of the show, the sound of the show. Many things have changed, right? But I think that the soul of the station remains the same.
0: And I'm interested in that when I get into it after that. Because I want to know what, and I've asked John Robbie the same question when he came on the show. Like, what do you think has changed about the station? Because I also think at the time I was listening to a station that I think is quite different to what the station is today.
1: Sure.
0: So what do you listen to? I mean, Mary J. Blige. Do you like her?
1: So I don't listen to Mary J. Blige per se, but there is a particular song that Mary J. Blige sings with George Michael as it's a Stevie Wonder song. Stevie Wonder song. It's, I think, has the most beautiful lyrics, but it's the one song that gets me dancing.
0: Oh yeah?
1: Yeah, yeah.
0: All right.
1: Yeah.
0: Let's get him dancing.
2: 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My favorite radio host, not only on 702 in the country, Mr. Masango's mind is amazing. His delivery and just how he does his radio is just totally amazing. I just wanted to give you flowers, my brother. Still waiting for you on the podcast, by the way. I just love how you engage listeners, how you switch between Singamla, Libuslemu Bakoskila, all the way to your streetwise, you know, slipping in there when you're on air. You engage on any issue and you've got very insightful topics, incredible team that you have, and shout out to everyone that you work with over there. I just thought I should send you some love, my brother. You give us really good nighttime radio. Love you. Blessings.
3: Clement, good morning. Oh my goodness. Yeah, you hosting bro Obze. Hey, Jairata Aujenam. I love Obze need to be. It's just unfortunate because I never got to listen to him every night because, you know, I work so hard during the day, and by the time he start getting on end and I'm so exhausted that then I wanted to go and sleep. But yeah, I mean, that's my DJ of the year, that guy. I can tell you that much. No, bro Obze, Kahorata Buruaka, man, Kahorata so much. Thanks, guys. Thanks, Clemmy. A great show as always, brother. Thanks, man. Bye.
4: Greetings, Clement Manyatera. This is Sandile from Pinoni. What a legend. Thank you for bringing Praops on the studio there. This man is a very powerful man. I continuously listen to his shows each and every night. So, man, I ain't got words for him. He's such an angel. You know what? Praops. I envy you. I like you. And I love you for who you are. Thank you, Praops. Sandile from Pinoni.
0: Thank you. Thank you, man, for your WhatsApp. That's so cool. In fact, and many of these guys are, I think three of them or two said, I love you.
1: That's
0: very rare to also hear from the listeners who call in.
1: Yeah, yeah.
0: And I've got a chair, a guy here, and they're like, hey, that is so cool.
1: Yeah. I think I'm very comfortable with affection.
0: Yeah.
1: Are you? Yeah, I'm very, very comfortable with affection. I don't know if I'm comfortable with openly showing it.
0: Yeah.
1: But I'm very affectionate.
0: Are you an expressive person?
1: I love. I love deep and I love hard. So I get hurt quite easily.
0: Yeah.
1: But I'm very affectionate. And I suppose, but I can also be like thorny too.
0: Yeah, but well, people who love hard also can get mad hard.
1: Absolutely.
0: I know that. So I'm averse to vulnerability. I'm not a vulnerable person.
1: So. But I suppose that's why you've developed the discipline of incisive thinking.
0: You think?
1: I know. I'm absolutely sure about this. You don't mind if I just go?
0: Well, just take
1: thing.
0: Over. That's very, what very presenters cool. do anyway. So, you just want to take over.
1: So guys like me, I think, appeal to the emotional side of people. And I think guys like you appeal to the cerebral side of people.
0: Mm-hmm.
1: And the reason why that happens, I think, is because you have developed the discipline of pushing the emotional side away from you so that you can focus on the cerebral.
0: Mm-hmm.
1: Whereas I think a guy like me has pushed away the overly cerebral and has embraced the emotional. And that's why I think the love thing happens so much.
0: I like that. What do you think, before we go to headlines, is different to, I mean, you've stood in on other shows.
1: Yeah.
0: I mean,
1: I've done your show,
0: you've done my show, you've done other shows. But I feel like there's a specific audience and there's a specific relationship and companionship in nighttime radio.
1: Like, yeah, yeah.
0: Because the people I meet who listen to you, like, they really are loyal to you. They really are.
1: Really, eh?
0: Yes, and I really think that it's also, I mean, you, obviously, the brilliance in your broadcasting. But I also think that time of radio just allows for more connection to be formed.
1: Absolutely.
0: I don't know. What do you think?
1: Absolutely. I think our time, and I'm just thinking about Ntateng even as you say this now. Our time is really about reflection, about the stuff that you have talked about during the day, about the stuff that Bongani has talked about, Mandy has talked about in the day. So the listener that listens to us is not looking for new information.
0: They know it already.
1: They've heard about it, and they've had the interpretation of that stuff. What they're looking for now is reflection. They're looking for, let's really get into this kind of thing. And I think that that kind of time and the amount of time I've got lends itself to my character. So we can then go into stuff and really pontificate and opine and, you know,
0: All right, it's 10:31. Time for the latest in Eyewitness News headlines. When I come back, I see your many, many WhatsApp voice notes that have come through and your many, many, many calls. I'll get to them after the latest in Eyewitness News headlines.
5: Hanging out with Clement on 702. Let's walk the talk.
0: 24 minutes before 11 o'clock. Retswere Lenyora on the 702 open line this morning.
1: Lepara.
0: Lako Pitori Mahlanyeng. Why do they say Pitori ke Mahlanyeng?
1: Because we have the Vescopi's psychiatric ward.
0: Really?
1: I mean, psychiatric hospital there. So it's a, for the longest time, it was probably the biggest psychiatric hospital in the Southern Hemisphere.
0: What? Southern Hemisphere?
1: Yeah.
0: Oh, so that's why we're Mahlanyeng.
1: Yeah, and you've got Groendakkies here.
0: Yeah.
1: Yeah,
0: it's over here. Okay, so I want to go to some calls quickly. Thabo, let's start with you. No, let's start with Kabelo from Pretoria. Kabelo, utswa Pitori lwena, Thobela.
6: No, Clement. I'm not from Pretoria. I'm from the Western, but I work in Mamelodi.
0: Oh, okay. Go ahead, brother.
6: I go by the Twitter handle Kabelo MG. I think Ubru.
1: Yeah, hello, Kabelo MG. How's it, bruh?
6: No, I'm a kid,
1: my brother. I'm first good, time, my brother. Go ahead.
6: Yeah, today I took guys to speak to you. I've been a listener of Aubrey from day one, and then since then. But what I like about him, and then incidentally he mentioned that how his connection to the township, he uses that to be descriptive about concept. I still can't forget when he described Commissioner Pasani's music system, the one that led him in trouble.
0: Yes.
6: Oh. Aubrey said at the time, hey man, but that music, we better keep going with it. Can't forget that. So there's no better way of having described that music system.
0: Yeah, there isn't. Kabelo in Pretoria, thank you, man.
1: Thanks very much.
0: Tibos in Rudeport, hi.
7: Hey,
1: Tarame Auti.
7: Munamulu was slang.
1: Are you well?
7: I'm well, Bra Obza. Clement.
0: Eita.
7: Sure. My image.
0: Hey.
7: Urutile mona mulwa sle nemu.
0: Lenyora.
7: You know that hot man, every time when it comes to the radio, there's a certain vibe that you know, even if you're having a bed there from the office, driving from Pretoria to back to the West End, and when you open the Aubrey Masango show, it's got let's talk about this. This is what they're saying. Yes, you know, those voices that makes you laugh, and the way you address issues. I can say, Clement, you're having one guy, one awesome person there, and I hope you still gonna learn from him more. And I see you are getting there. Let's
0: Get
7: our way from me. You are getting there.
0: Thank you, Tibos. Indrede, bro. Thank you so much for your call. How, Braobs, because one of the things about the kind of shows that we do is, I mean, you do a long-form show.
1: Sure.
0: And often you have to give your comment about things. How do you navigate that space? Because, you know, people get to be sensitive sometimes. So yeah. You may give a comment that someone doesn't like. Or
1: sure.
0: How do you navigate that space? Do you think you've built a platform where people are who will really listen to you are okay with the comments and how offensive, quote-unquote, to them they may be, and how their comments may also be offensive to you?
1: I think over time...
0: Because I find that space to be quite tricky,
1: sure.
0: Even for myself.
1: Sure. I think over time we build relationships with our listeners.
0: Mm.
1: We build a rapport with our listeners. And I believe that there are a number of ways of knowing.
0: Mm. Yes.
1: There's a way of knowing something intellectually.
0: Mm.
1: And then there's a way of knowing something emotionally.
0: Mm.
1: I think over the years I have developed an emotional connection with listeners. Those that like me and don't like me.
0: Mm. Mm-hmm.
1: And by the way, the best compliments that I've received, I think, are from people who don't like me.
0: Mm-hmm.
1: But when somebody doesn't like you, they've developed a connection with you. That's why they don't like you. They're not indifferent. They don't like you.
0: Mm.
1: You see what I'm trying to say? There's a connection.
0: Mm.
1: And so people have a connection with me emotionally. So they know my heart.
0: Mm.
1: We might not agree intellectually.
0: Mm.
1: But I think that there is a knowledge, a sense that I know that what when Aubrey says what he says it from the heart. Mm. I'm not the brightest of guys, but I feel deep. And so I connect with people at a feeling level very deeply. So even when they don't agree with me, there is still the sense that I know that it comes from an authentic place.
0: Yes, I like that. I really do. Okay, so let me go to some YouTube comments and then we go to WhatsApps. On YouTube, Riel Jackson says, "Whoa, Clement, Aubrey Masango, the vocabulary is out of this world. No wonder his revelation as Model C student made him so brainy."
1: Never a Model C student. I've never been at a Model C school.
0: This is Riel Jackson, who says, "Salute, Bra Obs." And then another one says, Mamulefi on YouTube says, "Bra Aubrey, what an open-minded, thought-provoking host." And then Sly, Shlamibaloi says on YouTube, "I've been listening to this legend for many years, even when he was presenting the Dead Hours." My Bitsela on YouTube says, "Clement, this man is a legend. Thank you for bringing him here. I really like his command of the Queen's language." So that's what my Bitsela says there on YouTube. Here are some WhatsApp voice notes that have come through.
8: Hi, Clement. Thank you for bringing Bra Obs in the show. But we are Simora, we sleep late every day, 12 o'clock. Umuntulala ngo 12, kind of akala that this legend. But thank you, we enjoy his show. Thank you, Bra Obs. Have fun. We love you, Virginia Chabulani.
9: Good morning, Clement Manyatela. Thank you for having Bra Obs. I listen to him every single day. Monday to Friday, I listen to him. Anyway, I'm a 702 listener, 24/7. I don't switch my radio off. Aubrey, I just want to tell you that your show that you are hosting are healing a lot of people. And I just personally want to say thank you to you that I called in one day and I was crying because my son passed away and you immediately prayed there for me with, I think it was a psychologist that was there by that day when I called in. And I just want to say thank you. I don't have words to express it, but I really appreciated it. Thanks, Laof. Thanks so much. Thanks, Lenny. Bye.
0: Do you remember that call?
1: Yeah, I do.
0: Wow.
1: I remember her. I remember her well.
0: That's
1: And I remember the feeling that I got when she called.
0: Mm.
1: Because she felt to me like she was... And I think that's it's probably what people do when they post on social media. Mm. It's like a cry out to the universe. It's like a help me, you know. And I think that she was very, very bewildered by the terrible loss that she was feeling at the time. And I remember her voice very well. Yeah.
0: Yeah. But and I think that's what radio is supposed to be, right? Yeah. This companionship where there's a community that's created that can be there for each other.
1: Yeah.
0: And if someone can call in that moment of vulnerability,
1: yeah,
0: and they're reaching out to you, that means you've created space for them to be vulnerable.
1: Yeah.
0: And
1: I don't know if they're reaching out to me, mm-hmm. the individual, Clem. And it speaks to the power that we enjoy as presenters on radio, I believe.
0: Mm.
1: I think that they're reaching out to the 702 family through Clement, through Bongani, through Mandy, through Dada John. We are conduits
0: mm.
1: rather than the people that they are mm. reaching out to. So when somebody reaches out to Clement or to Aubrey, they're reaching out to the family,
0: yeah,
1: to this network of power and love and responsibility mm. and so forth. So I
0: do also think that you must still create a safe space.
1: Sure.
0: Because there are many people in their cars right now who may be wanting to call about something, but are they feeling safe to do so?
1: Sure.
0: And they're reaching into the broader community, but the host is that conduit, as yep. you say. And if they're not creating a safe space yep. and allowing to be vulnerable, and I don't think they'll be able to do it.
1: Yeah.
0: Speaking of healing, Bam Bam Zalwani, Spirit of Praise. That's another song that's your favorite. Why? Yep.
1: It's my homage to Ntadi. You remember Ntading and I worked for 10 years together.
0: Yeah.
1: I've been here for 16 years. Ntading was my producer. A lot of my listeners will know when I say Ntading.
0: Yeah.
1: And she was such an integral part of my life and reality.
0: Mm.
1: And by the way, she passed on almost a year ago.
0: Mm.
1: Yeah.
0: Mm.
1: And whenever I came into the studio, we'd always have a little song that we'd be humming together. Mm. So when she passed away, I became familiar with the song
0: mm.
1: and it soothes me
0: yeah.
1: in memory of Ntate.

0: Clement, you've got a legend on your show today. I remember Aubrey from CBC days in the 80s. I was a few years ahead of him. He was a fine young gentleman then, and obviously he turned out to be even better than anyone would have hoped at that stage. So yeah, Bra Obs, I'm a big fan of yours. I follow your show in the evenings, and I'm so glad that you're getting a platform to be celebrated on Clement's show. It's Marcellus Woods from Pretoria. Have a good one. Bye.
1: Hey, Clem, Mpumelelo here. Yeah, Bra Obs and quite a number of people know me as Lelo Mzata. When I worked at EWN there in 702 and Highveld, Bra Obs, there's also Isibis Makaza, Kino Kamis, Victor Khumusan, they used to hijack me on Friday nights to come and have like opinions about sport and stuff. That man is a great broadcaster. He really, really, really is. And I still listen to him even to this day. Bra Obs, you're doing a great job, my brother. And may God continue to bless you. Olenyora. Oh, and Bongani Pingwa also schooled where I'm from. Go Valne. Yeah, go Sandcrest. Sharp.
2: Good morning, Clem, and the great legend, Obra Masango, one of the humble presenters of 702. He doesn't judge. He listens to each and everyone. He remained one of my favorite on the station from 8 until midnight. Good guy, to be exactly. Thanks for having him, Clement. I really like him from Max in Pretoria.
3: Hi, Clement. You've got a late night legend right there with you. Jabu here in Randburg. Bra Obs, Bra Rata, man. Keep doing what you're doing. God bless you.
4: Hey, but never all right.
5: Sure, bro.
6: That's so cool.
5: Beautiful.
4: That is so beautiful.
5: Yeah, it is absolutely beautiful.
4: It's very rare.
5: We had a conversation one time about the show of affection between men, right? Mm-hmm. Which was like really awkward. Hey,
4: yeah.
5: Guys couldn't. But yeah. I'm loving the fact that guys are coming out and they're expressing love.
4: Yeah.
5: To another guy.
4: That's beautiful. I like that. Yeah. I've got friends who are very affectionate.
5: Yeah.
4: Who always will say I love you, and I always go, okay, sure, see you tomorrow. Yeah. But anyway, so
5: Oh, Lelo was a big bro of mine when he was here. Lelo Mzat.
4: Oh, yes.
5: Oh, man. We used to have some good time.
4: That's amazing. Yeah. That's amazing. Ntombi, you calling us from Soweto. Good morning.
7: Hi. You are hosting a South African doing great things as a feature in his show. I'm very excited that we are giving him his flowers while he's still alive.
4: Mm.
7: I must confess that I am an empath myself and I'm an extremist. Mm. So Aubrey is one person who makes you understand yourself.
4: Mm.
7: So thank you for being real, Bra Obs. Your topics, thank how you co-create them. And thank you for being vulnerable to us and using your own life mistakes. Mm. To, you know, the message resonates well. It really hits home. It strikes a nerve. When you spoke about your investment mistakes the other day, about how those guys, when they're convincing you, speak very well. You know, it's the practical example. And from bringing our own very loved Dr. Magwegwe, also telling his money mistakes and not only leaving us with question marks, but bringing practical examples of how can we solve that, our own money personality. Mm. So I'm extremely, extremely honored.
5: Thank you,
7: like
5: Thank
7: you driving from Mamelodi, showing us that you are a living proof that instant gratification, correcting mistakes that you were reckless with money in terms of giving out money. So thank you for being vulnerable, even about your first marriage, your divorce. Yeah. We're learning a lot.
4: Yeah. Mm. Ntombi in
5: Soweto,
4: thank you so much. That's a lovely call. So I said to you earlier, I wanted to get your thoughts on how the station has changed. You've been here for longer than many of us. What have you picked up about the station?
5: When I first came here, and I was very lucky, Clem, to be coached and surrounded by real radio people, real legends. Jenny Chris Williams.
4: Mm.
5: I mean, I used to have conversations with Jenny Chris Williams when we were driving to Soweto for various, you know, outside broadcast stuff. And the things that she used to share. I've spoken about John Robbie. I used to sort of follow Kino Cummies.
4: Mm.
5: So when he finished his show, he'd also have a little bit of a chat with me during the news hour. So I was really surrounded by proper radio people. But at the time, we were consumed by the idea of trying to birth this new South African idea, this new South Africa thing. I think what has changed is that we left that behind, regrettably.
4: Mm.
5: The superpower of South Africa, the superpower of South Africa, the thing that makes South Africa, made South Africa the envy of the world, was our protection of this idea of a rainbow nation.
4: Yeah.
5: Mm. It became popular to speak down to that idea.
4: Mm.
5: I put up my hand as well. I'm part of that problem as well. We started to speak down to that idea when that was our superpower. That was the thing that separated us as a country from all other countries. That was what made South Africa aspirational.
4: Mm.
5: And we represented that in the way that we sounded on radio. Even though we disagreed and we had hard conversations, but that remained the aspiration that we must protect this very delicate thing.
4: Mm.
5: In the movie Gladiator, just at the beginning, the speaker, I can't remember who the character is, but speaks about the delicate idea that was Rome. That it was so delicate that your breath could literally destroy it.
4: Mm.
5: The idea of rainbowism was like that.
4: Mm.
5: I think we've lost that.
4: Mm-hmm.
5: And I regret that.
4: Mm-hmm. How do you regain that?
5: I think it's going to take a lot of courage from all of us,
4: mm-hmm.
5: in the sense that we know it. We know that that was our superpower. Yes, mm-hmm. there are all sorts of unresolved issues, political, social, economical,
4: mm-hmm.
5: that we need to speak to each other very frankly about.
4: Mm.
5: We're talking about the different communities of South Africa. We've got to be frank about these
4: and have
5: things.
4: The difficult conversations.
5: Absolutely. Have the difficult conversations. But in defense of this idea that is what I call rainbowism, which was the first global recognition of our shared humanity.
4: Mm. Yeah. Just the last question from someone was asking earlier, that coming from a family that was in business, why didn't you end up in business yourself?
5: I'm still in business.
4: Oh, you're still doing
5: business? I'm still an entrepreneur, absolutely.
4: Okay.
5: I'm still an entrepreneur. I'm still involved in various companies. I'm still involved in business. And that's why nighttime radio works for me.
4: Works for you.
5: Yeah, because I can do stuff during the day.
4: Yeah.
5: But I'm still very much in family business as well.
4: Someone asked me earlier, Clement, is he awake? What happens during this time on a normal day?
5: So
4: are you sleeping?
5: No, I'm usually awake at this time. I take my children to school, so I'm up by 5. I didn't sleep until around about 5:30. Then I'm starting to take my kids to school, right? And then I start falling asleep at around about now, at about 11. Then I'm awake at 3:00 to go and fetch the kids. We do a little bit of homework.
4: Mm-hmm.
5: Then around about 5-ish, I sleep again.
4: Okay.
5: Then I'm up again. Getting ready for the...
4: Well, we're going to release you to go take usual nap. Thank you so much for coming through, man.
5: I really want to thank you for inviting me here. It's such a feather in the cap. I really appreciate it. And you have become one of South Africa's foremost broadcasters. To be invited by you is a huge thing. Thank you.
4: You're too kind. Thank you so much. We've always wanted to have you on the show, and I'm glad we found the right time to bring you on. And we appreciate the work that you do.
5: Thank you, sir.
4: So continue with your brilliance. It's a minute before 11.
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8: Let's walk the talk.
9: 5:15 on 702 Drive. Executive Mayor Dado Morero has been talking about the state of the city of Johannesburg. You will have been aware of that. Plenty of coverage of that particular address in our news bulletins. We've got another one coming up, by the way, in 15 minutes. But one of the key issues facing the city of Johannesburg is a notice issued by Eskom yesterday, and it is called, the headline on the notice says, Eskom issues a notice of its intention to reduce, interrupt and or terminate the supply of electricity to certain bulk supply points against the City of Johannesburg and City Power as arrear debt reaches 5.2 billion rand. A severe problem on the horizon, a severe problem already facing both the city and Eskom. And one of the people, the executive mayor says, will be involved in trying to resolve all this is the electricity minister. Executive Mayor Dado Morero saying that they will be working with the minister to try and resolve the situation. Well, let's talk, in fact, to the Minister of Electricity, Dr. Josienso Ramokgopo. Welcome to 702 Drive.
8: Good evening, John, and good evening to the listeners of 702. Thank you very much for the invitation, John.
9: And thanks for joining us. I know you're busy with government business in Gaborone, but we appreciate you making time for us. One of the points that Eskom is making, and I'll read from their statement, they say, it cannot be acceptable to the city's residents and all South Africans that the City of Joburg and City Power is collecting electricity revenue but failing to pay over Eskom's share. Are there any laws or regulations that govern that particular set of transactions? Is the city simply being negligent, or is it actually in conflict with its legal requirements?
8: Well, there are no legal provisions that direct that the money is collected from sales of electricity should be ring-fenced for purposes of either maintaining the electricity infrastructure and or for paying for bulk purchases. So there is no legal instrument that we can invoke. And then the point being made is that they've got an obligation. Once you have purchased, you are receiving bulk, in this instance, electricity, you ought to pay for that in the same manner that the City Power or the municipality expect of any consumer, that if John Perlman consumes electricity, you have an obligation to pay. But this is a general problem, of course, more pronounced in Johannesburg, John. I'm sure you know that municipalities collectively owe Eskom now upwards of 105 billion rands. Of course, Johannesburg is big in that the size of the ticket, 5 billion, because of the sheer size of consumers and the amount of consumption. What is regrettable here, though, John, is that we had a similar situation last year, where the ballooning Joburg debt to Eskom, it appeared to be unabated. The inability of the municipality to service that debt and even keep up to the current account. I personally intervened to steer the negotiations and say, let's stay away from the courts and find a way of resolving this. And we arrived at an agreement. And what Eskom is raising now is that the City Power and the city by extension has not been able to keep up to the provisions of that agreement, and it triggers this new process. And you can see, any of those options, reduce, interrupt, or deny electricity to Johannesburg, it will be catastrophic. And that's why it's important that we sit with the municipality and see the best way of resolving this. I think we are likely going to come back to that situation, ring-fence this, ensure that you service the Eskom debt and keep up to your current account. It's a gross injustice. People are paying. That's what we know.
9: Absolutely.
8: And the money gets to be redirected to other spending pressures. That discipline ought to be maintained, John.
9: Minister, I'm just wondering what you're going to say around the table that you didn't say before, because people listening will say, in a sense, you are dealing with one partner to the negotiations that appears to be delinquent, because tough talks were held. I would assume the negotiation was difficult. You were very intent on keeping it out of the courts, which brings its own problems with it. Firstly, lack of resolution, but secondly, additional expense. An agreement was reached. City of Joburg didn't hold to it. Why would they hold to it again this time round? Surely there's now a trust deficit as well as a financial one.
8: Absolutely correct. I mean, this is I'm ventilating it publicly. It's a matter it suggested earlier on the last agreement that I referred to. But I think on the city side, some degree of resistance and to this proposal. What's the point? Is that we should cease to treat each other as a debtor and creditor.
9: Right.
8: By that, I mean, Joburg is just too big to fail.
9: Right.
8: So it's in our interest, I think, as both the country and Eskom to see how best we find a solution. Again, you don't have to place Eskom in a very difficult situation. It already is. I mean, the 100 billion and plus that I referred to. Because failure to resolve this, it means that you are unable to address the totality of the problem. So what is this intervention? We know that there's about 30% of what we call technical losses.
9: Yes.
8: Issues around inability to accurate billing, completeness of billing, that is billing everyone that consumes the electricity, and then the issues of illegal connection. So instead of Eskom sitting back and say that City Power City, I attend to those issues, because we know what the root causes are, by the way,
9: right.
8: John, as I talk to you. So we should be able to advance some capacity. And we have proposed this, and we're doing it with other municipalities, by the way, through what we call the distribution agency agreement, essentially coming in and helping City Power to resolve this problem. I mean, if you buy for 100 rands, and you collect 70 rands, you are really in serious trouble, and that situation continues to deteriorate. So that's the intervention we are coming in to resolve this in favor, in support of the Joburg economy and the diligent payers, because the biggest casualties of this situation is the diligent players.
9: Absolutely.
8: Payers. Remember that if you are to exercise any of those options, it's indiscriminate, because you are exercising it against the City Power. But there's many people that are listening to us, but I'm paying. Why
9: Absolutely.
8: Are you making me a casualty? So it's not in our interest to do that. So we have to find this solution. Like I say, the template is there. We are doing it smaller municipalities. This is the first big municipality where we have to make this a partnership. We have no option but to go this route.
9: So,
8: see the difficulty that Eskom has. Oh, sorry, John.
9: No. Finish the thought, and then I'll come in with another question.
8: Yeah, just sure, John. The point I'm making, if you come to think of it, Eskom has got a limited runway to exercise its legal obligation. What do I mean by that? Ordinarily, when a consumer is not paying, you must switch the consumer off.
9: Right.
8: And then that consumer will be forced to pay. Imagine a situation where we exercise any of those three options: reduce, interrupt, or cut supply. You are really crippling the heartbeat of the South African economy. So in legal terms, that option exists. But it's in its rational application, it's implausible. And that's why we have to find that solution. And that's why I was saying to the colleagues at the Joburg that Don't hide behind the fact that you are too big to fail.
9: I
8: think we are partners. We have to work together and find the solution, John.
9: Yeah. So Minister, I mean, what might a solution look like? Because when you reach a situation as dire as this one, and I think it's fair to say in the case of the city of Johannesburg, this is just one of a number of problems related to collection of money, ring fencing or failure to ring fence money, because this parallels some of the issues facing it in regard to its provision of water. You say we need to find a solution, but is there one? And what would it look like? Because short of national government stepping in and saying, we are going to administer all funds paid for electricity, and we are, together with Eskom, going to determine how much of the money goes to them and how much of the money is then released for the city of Joburg to deploy for other needs and purposes. Short of an outside intervention, I don't see a solution, but perhaps you do.
8: No, I do. I'm confident, because it has worked in other municipalities,
9: okay,
8: albeit small municipalities.
9: Spell it out for
8: so
9: us.
8: What is that? So the principal problem we're sitting with here is the hemorrhaging of technical skills at the City Power.
9: Right.
8: Just a basic understanding of how this system works. This very complex system works. So some of your most experienced and talented engineers have left. So what we're doing is that we bring this capacity into City Power. and work with City Power. I just mentioned what is the, one of the biggest the matrices we're seeing. The amount of technical losses in Johannesburg is 30%, when in fact the average in the country on the electricity side, on water is big, like in other
9: municipalities. It's 49,
8: but
9: yeah.
8: On electricity, yes, absolutely, George. It's 30%, and the national average is 10, and we think that it should be at about less than 7%. And then we know that the amount of illegal connections is rampant. The highest density of those illegal connections are concentrated in Gauteng, Johannesburg, the three metros of Gauteng. Why is that so? Because of the proliferation of informality. You need to address that. The third issue we know is that some of you are big industrial users, and yet they are charged on a tariff of residential. The fourth issue we know is that there is no completeness of billing. What do I mean by that? There are people who are legally connected, but they are not receiving a bill.
9: Right.
8: Fifthly, we know that some of the billing is incorrect. Mm-hmm. Now, if you listen to these measures, they will not give us answers in the next 2-3 months. But what you need to do is to set a path and the milestones of what needs to be achieved and accept that it's going to take you time. But as a basic minimum, service the current account and build this capacity over time.
9: Right.
8: Ensure that working with the city and City Power, that you are able to recruit back into the system. Merit is very important, experience very important. Put people with the right skills, qualification, experience in the right position, because we can't impose that, because Johannesburg is a sphere of government. But I think that with the conversations that I've had with the mayor and the leadership of Johannesburg, I must emphasize that we have gravitated towards that point. That we have no option but to go this route. The fundamental cause of this is that you have hemorrhaged those skills. I mean, when I was there in the city of Johannesburg, being a CEO of one of the entities, we used to City Power, Joburg Water, and I think City Parks. They are the ones who are retaining the biggest revenue for the city. And now it is those cash cows that are finding very difficult to generate the necessary revenues. And that's why you are seeing the kind of pressures that Joburg is experiencing.
9: Thank you so much. Boy, there's so much more to talk about there, but plenty to consider. We appreciate Minister of Electricity, Dr. José Enzo Ramokgopa, giving us his time. We're busy with government business on a binational basis out in Gaborone in Botswana. I mean, if you have or do work in City Power, maybe Joburg Water, constant refrain from the minister saying that the hemorrhaging of important and scarce skills has played a major role in the calamitous situation we find ourselves in at the moment. Maybe you have direct experience of that. If you do, please do give us a call on 011-883-0702 or 072-702-1702. 28 minutes past five.
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11: With the wrap of your eyewitness news, I'm Mikey Malapo. Immigration officials in Durban have only identified one undocumented foreign national so far after processing at least 300. The mass verification drive began early yesterday after hundreds of protesting immigrants were bussed for processing at another refugee camp. The group took to the city's streets on Monday, demanding protection from police following nationwide anti-illegal immigration marches led by civic group March and March. Speaking on the sidelines of yesterday's operation, City Mayor Cyril Klaba provided an update to members of the media.
12: We had to ensure that we facilitate that the center remains open even after the business hours. We spoke to the head office of Home Affairs, which then authorized overtime. They have not been processed, and only one out of 300 was found to be undocumented.
11: Deputy President Paul Mashatile says it will take time for fuel prices to come down as tensions and blockades continue along the Strait of Hormuz. He says government will continue to support small-scale farmers as fuel prices continue to skyrocket. Mashatile says the blockade of the major waterway in the ongoing conflict between Iran, Israel and the US has had a large impact on prices. The Deputy President was responding to oral questions in the National Assembly yesterday on how the government intends to protect and enhance the long-term sustainability and profitability of small-scale farmers.
13: We do hope that the war will come to an end soon. There's been a lot of extensions on ceasefires, but it will take time before we can see prices going down. So it's important that we need to continue to look at our own local interventions on how we support our own farmers.
11: Mashatile has also denied reports linking him to figures involved in a new Lotto contract, saying he had no role in the awarding of the controversial agreement. This comes after a News 24 investigation drew links between Mashatile, his friends and a sister-in-law, who are all connected to Sizekaya Holdings, which is due to take over the running of the National Lottery next month. Mashatile hit back at his critics in the National Assembly yesterday, saying his friends who are successful business people are not criminals. He added he will never do anything illegal to advance their business interests.
13: News 24 did not say for once they are doing irregular business, anything illegal. They are just, oh no, they are friends of the DP. And so what?
11: Mashatile said it was shameful of the DA's Bakulile Nodada to question the legitimacy of black wealth after Nodada suggested it was fishy that business people linked to the Lotto tender were among Mashatile's invited guests at this year's State of the Nation address.
13: When black people become wealthy, oh yeah, they must have stolen somewhere. They must have gotten a tender somewhere irregularly.
11: Mashatile says anybody who believes his children or friends are involved in cricket dealings should report it to the police. Flysafair has pushed back against allegations that it unlawfully overbooked passengers and oversold its services. This comes after the National Consumer Commission referred the airline to the Consumer Tribunal for punishment. The commission claims the airline overbooked by 5,000 passengers during some months under review, generating revenue from tickets for services it could not fully provide. The probe follows a wave of complaints from passengers who claimed they arrived for flights only to be told there were no available seats despite having valid bookings. The airline insists that its systems are designed to be conservative, saying that during the period under review, more than 99.98% of passengers flew as booked. Chief Marketing Officer Kobe Gordon.
14: And every single passenger who was affected or denied boarding was offered reaccommodation or a refund and compensation. Our flights are operating normally and customer bookings are completely unaffected.
11: The management of the University of the Western Cape has called for calm following student protests at the institution. Students unhappy with conditions at three off-campus residences in Belhar staged a protest yesterday, accusing the university of failing to address their poor living conditions. Their complaints include broken showers and toilets, mold on walls, faulty stoves and washing machines. An attempt to disrupt mid-year exams was quickly de-escalated by officials. UWC spokesperson Ghassant Abadar says the university is aware of the issues and is working to resolve them.
15: The students had given a deadline of 48 hours. Unfortunately, some of the work scheduled was going to take longer than that. Obviously, we're really sympathetic to the students when we're hearing about broken taps and water issues, and it's not conducive to what we want to provide our students.
11: Some students at the university say they will continue protesting until problems at their residences are resolved. Cricket South Africa has apologised for confusion around ticket availability for the New Year's Test at Newlands. This follows an outcry from local fans who were unable to secure tickets because the first 4 days had sold out minutes after sales opened on Monday morning. CSA has blamed poor communication for the frustration, saying it's now working on ways to address the situation, additionally dismissing claims that most pre-sold tickets were allocated to international travellers. And the World Health Organization says it could take up to 9 months to develop a vaccine for the current strain of Ebola. The strain has resulted in an outbreak affecting mostly the Democratic Republic of Congo and Uganda. Around 600 suspected cases and 139 suspected deaths have been reported. The outbreak has been declared a global health emergency, though the WHO says the worldwide risk remains low. A look at your weather. A cloudy Friday in store for Gauteng. Today, Joburg will drop to overnight lows of 7 degrees and peak at highs of 18. Pretoria is at 8 and 19. Vereeniging is at 6, also reaching highs of 19 degrees. A partly cloudy day ahead for Cape Town with moderate northwesterly winds today at a low of 14 and a high of 18 degrees. 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
5: Sorry, my computer froze a few moments ago. I think I should just read these messages before I speak to Chad. I was already on standby. Chuchu says, blessed evening, Bro Aubrey. Pastor Chris of Christ Embassy Church proved that viruses don't exist in nature but are manufactured in labs. He said, with COVID and challenged those globalists for funding these viruses. They eliminate the human race. Their plan is to have 500 million people in the world. The rest must be wiped out, especially in Africa and Asia. Follow Pastor Chris Oyakhilome. He's alerting the world always by the Spirit of God, proving them wrong. Scientists and their wicked research. Anonymous, if you want more, follow. All right, here's somebody who wanted to be anonymous. I don't know when pastors start to get involved in lab stuff. There's a lot of other information that suggests that viruses have been around for longer than other organisms that have been out there. And then, of course, here's another message that came through. Can we ask the doc, do you think it's safe to travel on a cruise ship? Okay, I think that question was answered by our guest. Good evening, Bra Ops. Divorced of the recent incident of the Zimbabwean woman who died alongside her child. This reasoning of the RAF. This is something else. We'll open up the conversation with regards to that, because I think that there's a big debate taking place in the country with regards to the issue of the tragic case of the family that died. But somebody sent me a message to say, you didn't mention the fact that there's a child who is a survivor of the fact that three of his family members died. And that child is going to need a lot of financial assistance. It's a tragic story. It's an absolute tragic story. Plus, of course, the fact that there are three people that did die. So, you know, it's true that there's a child. If it is true that there's a child who now remains, because it appears, my understanding is that the child that was with the mom died also in the accident.
4: Yes.
5: The father died, but this particular caller says that you didn't mention that there is an extra child who survived. I don't know whether that is true or not. Is it? That there's a child who survived? I'm not aware of that. Please, but that adds to the tragedy. But it doesn't remove the question that is being asked in this debate.
4: Yeah.
5: We need to have this conversation. We'll do that in the final hour of the show, 16 minutes after 9. And there's been obviously questions about should Minister Arun Motsoaledi have said something? And if so, what should he have said? Because there's calls for him to say something. Some are arguing he was a passenger. He wasn't driving. But some are obviously saying that he should have said something or must say something. What is it that Arun Motsoaledi should say? I'd be interested to hear your thoughts. And we'll open up those calls in the final hour of the show. Crime expert at IRS Forensic Investigations joins me now. His name is Chad Thomas. Chad, thank you so much for joining me in this hour. Really looking forward to this conversation. It appears that South Africa is increasingly becoming a prime target for cyber criminals. Is this true? And why? Why is that the case? Good evening to you.
0: Good evening, Aubrey. Good evening to the listeners. Yeah, the statistics are quite scary out there. It seems like South Africa has been targeted by cyber criminals on a worldwide scale. It's not cyber criminals that are acting within the borders targeting companies. It's international actors as well. So it is very perturbing. We know that there's a lot of state-sanctioned cybercrime taking place. We've heard of the North Koreans targeting different countries, the Russians, the Ukrainians, the Iranians. Seems like all sanctioned countries seem to have some or other boiler room type operation that targets different countries for ransomware and other cyber type crimes. But the fact that South Africa has emerged as a country with some of the highest statistics for cyber crime is of concern.
5: Let's perhaps break down what it is that we're talking about when we say cyber crime. What does that mean?
0: It's vast. So if we look at cybercrime, we can look at so many different aspects of it. We have big companies being targeted, small and medium-sized companies being targeted, individuals being targeted, and they get targeted in different ways. Bigger corporations that have insurance in place, that have, that are cash flush, could be targeted for what we term ransomware. That's where cyber criminals from around the world target companies, lock down their sites, lock down their staff's access to critical information that can prevent them from running their business. They even target government organizations. They target organizations that may run power stations, for example, or may run the operations of water flow or dams. So any organization that relies on computer hardware and software to run their operation is potentially targeted for ransomware. Then you get other types of cybercrime that takes place. There's a very well-known case that took place, which was the

0: where the head of finance got a call, a video call from who he thought was his CEO. It looked like his CEO. It sounded like his CEO. It acted like his CEO. He got instructions to transfer an extraordinary amount of money from the company accounts into what we term mule accounts. He accepted the instruction at face value because it was from his CEO, only to find out later that it was a deep fake. A lot of money and effort had gone into creating that deep fake, having the intelligence to know how much money was in the accounts, who to target, what to say, what the passwords were. Then, of course, you've got phishing and vishing, where companies are targeted, individuals are targeted to reveal their passwords so that their bank accounts can be emptied or that there can be access to their information. So it's very broad in terms of the different cyber crimes that are taking place.
1: Why is South Africa so attractive? Why is it so, why is it so attractive to all of these various modes of cybercrime?
0: When your producer reached out to me and spoke about what the topic was and sent me some articles that related to this, I thought to myself, the question you're going to ask me is why are we being targeted as South Africans? We're not the most affluent country in the world. We don't have the kind of businesses that you'd find in the United Kingdom, in the United States, in Europe. And it's a question I thought long and hard about. And the only thought process I could get to was that if the crime is taking place where South African companies are being targeted locally, it's anticipated and expected that it will be South African law enforcement that's expected to investigate that crime. And we know at the moment there's a deficit in respect of resources within our policing. If we've got such massive crime statistics when it comes to contact crimes, that's crimes where people are actually targeted in person, your GBVs, your rapes, your murders, your assaults. And then, of course, we've got the cash in transit to ATMs. And we're finding it so difficult to investigate those. And we've got such high crime statistics compared to other countries in the world. Well, imagine from a cybercrime perspective, if we can't investigate contact crimes, how are we expected to have police officers and sufficient police officers correctly trained to investigate this massive surge in cybercrime? So my thoughts on this is the reason we've been targeted is we do have companies and individuals with money in this country. There's no denying that South Africa is not a poor country, although we have massive unemployment and other challenges. Why would we be targeted compared to other jurisdictions? Because other jurisdictions have invested in investigating cybercrime. You take the United Kingdom, for example. 3 years ago, they invested £100 million just in the Metropolitan Police to ensure that they could employ more experts, 500 more experts just for the London Met Police to be able to investigate the increase in cybercrime that those people were experiencing. South Africa, we don't have that. We've got a failing police force. We have limited resources, limited capacity, and limited knowledge when it comes to the investigation of these extraordinary, sophisticated crimes.
1: Is it fair then to say that it is South Africa that is being targeted or companies in South Africa? Because, and maybe I need to clarify that question a little bit more, Chad. You know, whenever we speak of South Africa is targeted, I imagine that the innocent interpretation of that phrase is that it actually is South African institutions and maybe business and maybe certain individuals who reside in South Africa. Is it your sense that the attacks are aimed at individuals, institutions, for the sake of criminal activities, innocent criminal activities, or is it to be interpreted as an attack on a sovereign state?
0: Does
1: my question make sense?
0: It makes sense.
1: Okay,
0: it does. There's a thing called economic terrorism. It's been spoken about. It's been written about. There's been various studies on it. And we spoke earlier at the outset of the insert about state-sanctioned boiler rooms. So when we talk about state-sanctioned boiler rooms, we talk about those call centers that operate out of Myanmar, for example. Those call centers...

0: are involved in an array of cyber type crimes. The people that they're using to run those call centers are often trafficked. We even had South Africans who were trafficked. They were lured to Thailand under the pretext that they'd be teaching English. They were then smuggled across the border into Myanmar and forced into these compounds to make these scam calls to English speaking countries. That is state sponsored, it's state sanctioned because it's the way the state makes money. Other sanctioned countries like North Korea, we know they're involved in cybercrime. Russia is involved in cybercrime. Even Ukraine, which is not a sanctioned country, we've seen syndicates emerge out of Ukraine and countries like Bulgaria and other Eastern European countries. So you can, to a certain extent, say that states are being targeted by bad actors that are states themselves. However, who are they targeting? They're targeting all and sundry. So in South Africa, you get big business being targeted for ransomware. You get small and medium-sized companies being targeted in what we call business email compromise, where they get given fake bank details of creditors to pay monies to. And then, of course, you've got the individuals who are being targeted by scam call centers for fake investments, romance scams, and others. And that's where we have a statistical problem, because what we find is that the majority of those type of crimes go unreported. They go unreported because individuals that have been targeted are embarrassed. They don't have faith in law enforcement. They don't think their funds will be recovered. They don't want to be looked upon by their families and friends as being perhaps silly for having fallen for a scam. And people should never be embarrassed for being victims of scams. Scammers are brilliant. That's why we call them con artists. They're confident and they're convincing. But we do know from a big business perspective, we can have accurate statistics there because they have representative organizations within telcos, within FinCrime, within all these different organizations that are able to report to. So you'll have the South African Fraud Prevention Services, you'll have the South African Insurance Crime Bureau, you'll have Business Against Crime South Africa, you'll have SABRIC, you'll have all of these industry groupings that will warn one another about the different cybercrime that's taking place that could impact them. And at the same time, it gets reported to them when their member companies are affected so that they can put in measures to try investigate and get some or other recourse. But when it comes to the individuals that have been targeted and some of the smaller companies, we don't get accurate statistics because they don't report and they don't necessarily have industry representation like your insurance houses, your banks, and other organizations.
1: Is the success of these cyber crimes and their focus on both individuals and institutions and the government of South Africa, is it successful precisely because it's a fluid space? Because my sense, Chad, is that if we were dealing with a state to state attack, maybe bilateral conventions and all sorts of political issues could deal with this. But it appears to me that the attack is fluid, not just from states, but from different players motivated by different motivations. And therefore, our response is a little flat-footed.
0: Yeah, I see where you're going with that. So if we go back to the 80s, before cybercrime became a thing, you had North Korea flooding America with counterfeit dollars. They had these super dollar machines that were manufacturing dollars, and they were using it for two purposes. Number one, they would go to to other countries that used dollars that perhaps weren't as au fait with counterfeit notes as the Americans themselves would be, and they could use that currency to purchase goods. But at the same time, by flooding America with it, it created fear amongst America that, you know, there was this huge influx in counterfeit currency. And that was a dual purpose by the North Korean government. It was to make money, literally, but at the same time create fear and havoc within the American system that their markets are being flooded with this money. So that can still happen. You'll see that perhaps Russian cyber criminals, their tactics that are used and the fact that they're part of organized crime, they may be recruited by the state to now target countries that are sympathetic to Ukraine, for example. So you start seeing the symbiotic relationship between organized crime and the state, whereas the state and organized crime have always been opposed to one another, suddenly they've joined forces because there's money to be made, but at the same time, they can push their agenda, they can push their narrative. So it's a very interesting dynamic you speak about now. When we had that bust earlier this year in Bryanston, where a call center was taken down, it was a scam call center that was South yes. African-based but targeting foreigners and that were English-speaking, the intelligence suggests that that is Israeli-run. It's an Israeli-run organization that is set up based in South Africa.
1: Hold on. When you say Israeli-run, are you saying that the government of Israel, or are you saying individuals who happen to be Israeli citizens?
0: So there's a quandary. There, it's individuals, it's organized crime figures from Israel that have been identified and been investigated by a multitude of law enforcement agencies around the world. But some of the intelligence and some of the investigations shows linkages between these organized crime figures and members of the Knesset, which is the Israeli parliament. So nobody knows quite how far up it goes and whether or not it's helping to fund anything from a government perspective or whether it's just plain and simple organized crime. And this is where it starts getting interesting, because if you look at the American narrative about the kidnapped Venezuelan president, they claimed he was running a narco state.
1: Yes.
0: He was using organized crime to fund his country by flooding America with drugs. So you hear of a lot of countries now being purportedly involved in state-sanctioned organized crime to fund certain operations because they may be sanctioned. So it's a very interesting dynamic that's at play.
1: We hear, for example, of the 419 scams that Nigerian gangs have become quite notorious of. We know that many of them operate from within South Africa's borders. South African individuals, institutions, and perhaps even government spaces are not immune from that. In fact, I was looking at a social media post by somebody who says that even the ANC has now been hacked, Luthuli House has been hacked, and that very sensitive information is now available on the dark web, very, very sensitive information about individuals who are members of the ANC, their bank accounts, and all sorts of different things. That may be connected to 419 scams. Are governments, I mean, you've already said this, but are governments beginning to say that perhaps crime perpetuated by their citizens, whether it's the Israeli guys that you were talking about a few moments ago, the Mexicans who have found refuge here in South Africa and are buying up farms in the Northwest to have the seclusion of remoteness to be able to ply their trade in the drug manufacturing space. Is it time for us to be saying to ourselves that perhaps criminality, cross-border, international criminality is starting to have a political rather than just a criminal motivation behind it?
0: To an extent, when one looks at the 419 scammers that have been around since the 80s, it started in the mail, then it became fax, then it became email, then it became social media. It's an advance fee fraud, and it just changes as it goes along, but in essence it's the same crime. That has benefited a specific group of Nigerians that have now established five major organized crime syndicates, the most prevalent in South Africa,
1: Black Axe.
0: And then you've got the Vikings, you've got the Yahoo Boys, there's a number of them, but the Black Axe is the most prevalent in South Africa. And this funds a specific group of individuals that have a kindred spirit. They've got so much commonality. They speak the same language. They're from the same region, and they're from an area that at a stage was regarded as not being treated equally compared to the rest of Nigeria.
1: Yeah.
0: If you go back to the early 70s, you look at the Biafran War, it's the same region.
1: Yeah.
0: And you've always heard about the fighting between the North and the South and the Muslim and the Christian and the different terror groups that have established themselves and the different crimes that take place.
1: Yeah.
0: So yes, to a large extent, I would say that money is derived through the 419 scams and those syndicates that are operating in South Africa. A lot of that money goes back. And that money is used in Lagos to influence Abuja and to influence politics. When you look at Zama Zamas in South Africa that are from the Sutu, that are Basutu speaking,
1: yep,
0: or Basutu,
1: yep,
0: by nation, we know that in the last election there were certain politicians who were funded as a result of Zama Zama, illicit mining. So you would be on the money when you say to me, Chad, is the crime in South Africa paying for politics in other countries? Yeah, most definitely. You look at what's happening with the 419 scams and what that money is doing when it goes back to Nigeria. You look at the Zama Zamas in South Africa, what happens when it goes back to Lesotho or Mozambique or Zimbabwe. There's definitely a political edge to this. There's definitely benefits from being enabled by organized crime.
1: See, the reason why I asked that question, Chad, is because our responses to crime generally is based on the idea that these criminals, wherever they may come from, domestic and external, are just about the bag, just about the money. But if we are beginning to have a situation where criminality has motivations that are perhaps, that can be misconstrued as being of a noble nature, of a Robin Hoodish kind of sort of mentality, you have a deeper determination for the commitment of those crimes than just financial and commercial. Does that make sense?
0: It does. You're talking about people that are no longer motivated just from the financial perspective, but they're motivated for other reasons that may be deeply personal to them, like the funding of these organizations to try free different regions. So no matter what people tell you, there's still ethnic and tribal issues within Nigeria. There's still the issue of irredentism in respect to the borders. You still have this north-south rivalry. You still have this Muslim-Christian rivalry. You have Mend in the south. You have Boko Haram in the north. And that takes me to another point that you spot on about. When one looks at kidnapping in South Africa, which came across from Mozambique and primarily targeted Muslims and was Muslim-driven, a lot of the money we saw in terms of the threat analysis, where that money went, it went back to Pakistan, it went back to Afghanistan to support warlords. A lot of the money from Kidnap for Ransom, which has become massive in South Africa, we now see being utilized to fund warlords in war-torn areas. So there's a lot to what you've said tonight that has created this thought process that I don't think a lot of people have taken into consideration, that crime doesn't just fund criminals so they can live la vida loca, drive the Ferrari, have the mansion in Sea Point. There's also this dilemma of it being state-sanctioned, or if not state-sanctioned, being used for regime change.
1: So part of the reason why I'm asking this is because we hear a lot of talk at the moment about how South Africa and many other African countries, particularly in the SADC region, but even across the whole continent, are endowed naturally so with certain rare earth minerals that are seriously sought after for very powerful economies, not only in the global north, but in very powerful places. Let me leave it at that. And South Africa is considered to be the gateway in many ways at a level of infrastructure, electronic and digital infrastructure, very, very well functioning banking sector, an open society, as it were. In other words, you won't get stopped in South Africa in most cases by a police officer to ask for your passport. In fact, that's a conversation that's happening because it's a very open and free society. And there are suggestions that that is why South Africa becomes such a target, not only South Africa, South African institutions, individuals or governments, but South Africa as a launching pad for similar kinds of criminal activities aimed at individuals, institutions and governments outside of South Africa. Does that make some sense, Chad?
0: It does. And you're taking us down the rabbit hole tonight, Aubrey. Your questions and your observations are exceptionally fascinating. And
1: thank you, Chad. I appreciate that. Coming from you, I appreciate that. Yeah.
0: To your point about what you've just mentioned, it's very interesting because we are blessed and at the same time cursed because of our geographical location. So you look to where South Africa sits in the world and you look at trade routes. And with what's going on in the Middle East, our trade routes are once again exceptionally busy again because you've got straits that are being closed. There's tension in the different canals that are being built. So South Africa is an exceptionally important place. And we know that. We know that's why the Dutch East India Company came here in 1652
1: sure.
0: to create a refreshment point.
1: Yeah.
0: So we've always been geographically exceptionally valuable. So on our West Coast, we close to South America, we get drugs flowing in. On our East Coast, we get drugs coming down from Asia, and it gets repackaged. Yes, so we've got coke on the one side, we've got heroin on the other side. And at a stage, we had methamphetamine also coming into the country from South America being repackaged and sold on. You mentioned earlier the cartels buying up farms in Northwest. Well, we now know that the Sinaloa cartel has established a footprint in South Africa because it's cheaper for them to, and safer for them actually, to manufacture the methamphetamine here to export to Australia and other jurisdictions rather than schlepping it across the Atlantic Ocean. So now we see busts taking place where Mexicans are cooking drugs on our soil for export to Australia because it's easier than having to manufacture it in Mexico, get it down to Brazil, get it from Brazil down to South Africa by ship, then get it offloaded, get it repackaged and send it off. Let's just make it here and send it across. It's a bizarre situation. How is it that we now have Mexican cartels cooking drugs in our backyards?
1: So here's my fundamental question. One, do we understand the focused, resourced cyber criminality that seems to be a means by which doors for other systemic criminality, international criminality, can then come, and why South Africa becomes such a lucrative, attractive place to go to? Do we understand that in that framework? Because my sense, Chad, is that whatever interventions, whatever remedies we put in place as far as law enforcement is concerned has got to be informed by the right framing and understanding of what it is that we're dealing with. And my sense is that our law enforcement space still thinks we're just dealing with people that are just trying to make money. The geopolitical opportunities for crime are not understood in the way that we develop strategies to fight these crimes. I'm making a comment which is actually a question to you.
0: Okay, so let's look at your observation and let's look at what we've spoken about tonight so far. We've spoken about Mexican cartels in South Africa using South Africa as a launch pad into Australia, for example, to traffic narcotics. The cyber part comes in that monies have to be laundered. They normally turn it into crypto. It disappears into wallets and it goes into various layering processes to be laundered. We've spoken about Israelis setting up call centers in South Africa. They get to live a nice life here. At the same time, they get to target English-speaking countries using the English-speaking South Africans sure. who are hard up for work and are prepared yep. to take on aliases.
1: Yep.
0: We've spoken about Nigerians in South Africa targeting foreign nationals through 419 scams. So this is a concern. The 419 is cyber outright. The drug trafficking has the cyber element when it comes to the money laundering. And, of course, the scam call centers is cyber related because they access people's computers, they access their bank accounts. It's gravely concerning because South Africa isn't just being targeted by crime syndicates where South Africans are victims and South African companies are victims, but South Africa is also being used as a base of operations to target other countries, specifically English-speaking jurisdictions. It's of grave concern. So your observation is spot on. South Africa has a situation where they haven't taken it seriously enough that we've become this base of operation for international crime syndicates. And it's understandable because we as South Africans, when it comes to cybercrime, when it comes to non-contact crime, it's at arm's length. We are worried about our sisters, our mothers, our wives, our daughters being raped. We are worried about our breadwinners being kidnapped. We are worried about being caught up in the crossfire during a cash in transit heist or while we're buying bread and milk at the local petrol station, getting caught up with an ATM being bombed. So we're not thinking about these other crimes, and nor is the state, because the state owes it to its citizens to try to protect them from GBV-related crimes, contact crimes such as murder, such as assault, that we've lost sight of this bigger picture. And these international criminals have taken advantage of that situation. They know that our police are trying to investigate the violent crimes that are impacting the citizens so they can target our country for other crimes, knowing that there are very slim resources to investigate the cybercrime. And at the same time, they know they can come to South Africa, use it as a base of operation, and chances of them being investigated are very slim because the state is being distracted. The state has acknowledged it doesn't have enough police officers, hence the deployment of soldiers into gang areas, into Zama-Zama areas. So when we see that the focus is on trying to prevent violent crime from spiraling out of control, and some could argue it already is out of control, then one would understand why cyber criminals will get away with it in South Africa, because there's no focus on them.
1: Chad, we're in trouble, man. We're in deep trouble. My sense is that if we were to sit down with a police officer from Mamelodi Police Station and say, does your mind go to those places as to why you're seeing that particular crime happen in this community? Do you understand, perhaps, that there is a bigger network of operations at play here? Do you, as somebody who is in this space, get a sense that we have that kind of strategic sophistication in order for us to create the systems of crime prevention that understand that reality?
0: We tend to shoot ourselves in the foot. There's a lot of issues at hand that we in law enforcement and both in public and private sector are opposed to. One of the biggest issues we hear about is the Poppy Act. People misunderstand the Poppy Act, and you'll find that information gets kept in silos because organizations don't want to share information in case they breach what they believe to be the Poppy Act. But there's exemptions within the Act. One must remember that the Constitution says that although we have rights, none of those rights are ultimate rights. You know, there's variations to those rights. So when it comes to privacy, for example, Section 14 of the Bill of Rights talks to privacy, and Section 14D for Delta in particular speaks to privacy rights from a digital perspective. It's not an absolute right. Hence, they introduced PAIA, the Promotion of Access to Information Act. They introduced POPI, which is the Protection of Personal Information Act. But then you've got the Cyber Crimes Act that speaks to, in a specific section, the sharing of information without a subpoena should a crime have been committed. Yet you won't hear about that section of the Cyber Crimes Act because everyone will say you can't share information because data sharing is an issue in terms of POPI. So we shoot ourselves in the foot. We've got incredible legislation. We've got a wonderful constitution. And with all these protected rights in place, we start protecting the criminals as well.
1: Absolutely.
0: Because we're not sharing information. And by not sharing information, keeping this information in silos, we're allowing the criminals to continue to get away with it. So we need to re-look the way in which our intelligence is driven in South Africa. There's a cyber component to SAPS crime intelligence. It's a small component. They work with their commercial crime members in the Hawks to try to facilitate them. They work projects on cyber criminal networks that have established themselves in South Africa. But it's a tiny part of crime intelligence. And when you look at crime intelligence with all the issues that they've been facing the last couple of years, in the last financial year, they only spent half their budget and they only reached 45% of their targets. So, again, we're shooting ourselves in the foot. It's not a monetary issue. We always talk about the Hawks not having enough capacity because they don't have enough budget. Well, crime intelligence had enough budget, but they only spent half of it because they're too busy fighting one another for leadership and empire building and control over the Secret Service account rather than their mandated job of infiltrating, dismantling, and disrupting syndicates. So we can't always blame the fact that we've got budget restraints, we've got resource restraints, 80% of the police budget is spent on salaries and only 20% towards infrastructure. And what kind of infrastructure are we talking? How much of that 20% would actually be allocated towards cyber tools to be able to identify cyber criminals? I would argue that less than 1% would go towards that, because if there's only 20% of the budget left off the salaries, and you have to talk about vehicles, weapons, training, etc., well, that 20% is minuscule in the greater scheme of things when it comes to fighting crime. But then you hear that crime intelligence only spends 50% of their budget. So what was the other 50% spent on? Was it on those hotels that we still need answers to? It's like
1: there's a famous place here in Randburg, apparently. It's called the White House. Enjoying the benefits of that place.
0: Shooting ourselves in the foot. Constantly. We're all going to be hobbling sooner than later because we don't use our resources effectively. And I hear coming out of all departments is this issue of salaries. The majority of budget goes towards salaries. And how did we reach the point where 70 to 80% of our most important departments, including correctional services, by the way, 70 to 80% of their budget goes towards human capital? I understand how people need to be paid, and I understand they need to be paid properly, but it means that the budget is skewed. They're not looking at advancing the resources to make that human capital more effective. So again, and I hate saying it, I think it's the fifth time I've said it, we keep on shooting ourselves in the foot.
1: I want to ask then that we are going through a very interesting moment at the moment in South Africa, the Madlanga Commission, the attempts at resetting our criminal justice system. We're seeing a lot of very senior police officers arrested, appearing in court. And there's a deep hope in many South Africans' hearts and minds that this represents a resetting of the South African criminal thinking process from just a reactionary kind of police service to a strategic, proactive, intelligence-driven service. Is that a fair expectation to have with all of the things that we're watching happen? We've got the literally have the national commissioner of police in the same dock as somebody who is, together with other senior police officers, in court on the dock with other. It's just such a scary situation, and these are the people that are supposed to be running our police. There seems not to be the soberness, the strategic consciousness, and because my sense is that we don't have a problem of, as you said, of resources, should the mindset be the correct one. But my worry is that we seem not to have the leadership at law enforcement level that thinks strategically and proactively on an intelligence-based platform, Chad. Can we, and I'm saying this with the deepest desperation right now, are we moving in the right direction with all of these platforms, the commissions, and all those kinds of things?
0: It's such a double-edged sword. I'm a firm believer in two things when it comes to fighting crime. From a proactive perspective, it has to be intelligence-driven. You have to be able to infiltrate syndicates. You have to be able to disrupt them and dismantle them. And then when a crime is being committed, you have to have a prosecutorial guided investigation taking place to make sure that those criminals are locked up, that there is a strong case against them. And neither of those two things are happening effectively in South Africa. The issues I have with the commissions of inquiry and the ad hoc, and we're waiting for that report. It's been delayed. We should be getting it, I think, now in June. We should have got it at the end of last month. But be that as it may, we had the Parliamentary Ad Hoc Committee, which was very entertaining. We have the Madlangi Commission, which is very important. These have shown the divisiveness and the factionalism in terms of the leadership of law enforcement in South Africa. One would think that these law enforcement agencies' leadership would now behave themselves because they're being outed and exposed in this commission of inquiry, and some of them were outed and exposed in the Parliamentary Ad Hoc Committee. However, the factionalism now seems worse. It seems that every week there's another general arrested from another faction as a tit for tat. We know that there's factionalism. We know that there's a line down the middle, that there's one grouping that supports one group of generals and there's one grouping that supports the other group of generals. And each and every week we hear of one of those groups appearing in court. So the factionalism is still there. The divisiveness is still there. And it's now creating more than just a deficit in leadership. We had a deficit in leadership while this empire building was taking place, while there was trying to be control of the police force. Now, with all these generals being arrested, suspended, we have a vacuum in leadership. Because who's actually going to replace them? It becomes a case of, is it better the devil you know? What do we do in the interim? There is no short-term solution. There is no silver bullet. So with all these generals being suspended, being charged, who's replacing them? And those that were below them, surely they were part of that nexus of criminality, or they wouldn't have been in those positions. They were supporting and propping up those generals who are now being charged.
1: Justice Mazanda asks one of the junior police officers yesterday, I can't remember what the consequences, I mean, what the context was, but your point is made very clear by that particular moment where Judge Mazanga says, you've just lied. You've just told an untruth.
0: Sure.
1: And you were doing it in order to protect your senior officers. And the poor guy couldn't respond because, yeah, it was just that clear. I'm hoping, Chad, and maybe you can comment on this as we close, that what we are seeing with the Madlanga Commission, the Ad Hoc Commission, and of course the much not talked about SSA Commission, because obviously we're not privy to what's going on there, is perhaps a real attempt at trying to understand that we live in a very different world to the kinds of crimes and criminality that we had established systems for, that we now have to perhaps wise up a little bit and get more strategic and more proactive in crime prevention?
0: We have to. South Africans have an incredible resolve. The fact that we are now seeing what we've suspected in the last 26 years to be true, and in fact worse than what we thought it was, and that we haven't reached failed state status, is incredible. It just shows the incredible nature of the South African person and their being. But at the same time, one has to think about those people living in informal settlements, living in decaying CBDs that don't have what we have in suburbia. We have become very reliant on private security. Yes. We become very reliant on being able, as moneyed individuals, to protect ourselves. Yet those who are in the majority are the most vulnerable. We have to change our policing structures. We have to go through these commissions of inquiry. These commissions of inquiries have been eye-openers. A lot of people have been opposed to it, and I think it's because they feared that their worst fears would come to life, and they have come to life. What we feared the most was a captured police force, and we now see that we have a captured police force. And I think that it's very important we go through this process, but we need to have some or other short-term plan, because we can only change this in the long term. But in the short term, what are we going to do? Deploying the army is not going to resolve these issues. We need to come up with effective plans. There needs to be a strategy, and we need the executive to take us into their confidence and tell us what the strategy going forward is going to be.
1: Chair Thomas, so great talking to you. Really appreciate it. I do want to hear your thoughts, perhaps at another conversation, about your thoughts of the various conventions that we are seeing on the African continent and how they impact the criminal space. But that's a conversation for another day. Chad Thomas, crime expert at IRS Forensic Investigations. Thanks very much.
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1: With a wrap of your eyewitness news, I'm Mikey Malapo. Immigration officials in Durban have only identified one undocumented foreign national so far after processing at least 300. The mass verification drive began early yesterday after hundreds of protesting immigrants were bussed for processing at another refugee camp. The group took to the city's streets on Monday, demanding protection from police following nationwide anti-illegal immigration marches led by civic group March and March. Speaking on the sidelines of yesterday's operation, City Mayor Cyril Xaba provided an update to members of the media.
2: We had to ensure that we facilitate that the centre remains open even after the business hours. We spoke to the head office of Home Affairs, which then authorised overtime. They have not been processed, and only one out of 300 was found to be undocumented.
1: Deputy President Paul Mashatile says it will take time for fuel prices to come down as tensions and blockades continue along the Strait of Hormuz. He says government will continue to support small-scale farmers as fuel prices continue to skyrocket. Mashatile says the blockade of the major waterway in the ongoing conflict between Iran, Israel and the US has had a large impact on prices. The Deputy President was responding to oral questions in the National Assembly yesterday on how the government intends to protect and enhance the long-term sustainability and profitability of small-scale farmers.
3: We do hope that the war will come to an end soon. There's been a lot of extensions on ceasefires, but it will take time before we can see prices going down. So it's important that we need to continue to look at our own local interventions on how we support our own farmers.
1: Mashatile has also denied reports linking him to figures involved in a new lotto contract, saying he had no role in the awarding of the controversial agreement. This comes after a News 24 investigation drew links between Mashatile, his friends and a sister-in-law, who are all connected to Sizekaya Holdings, which is due to take over the running of the National Lottery next month. Mashatile hit back at his critics in the National Assembly yesterday, saying his friends who are successful business people are not criminals. He added he will never do anything illegal to advance their business interests.
3: News 24 did not say for once they are doing irregular business, anything illegal. They are just, oh no, they are friends of the DP. And so what?
1: Mashatile said it was shameful of the DA's Bakuli Nodada to question the legitimacy of black wealth after Nodada suggested it was fishy that business people linked to the lotto tender were among Mashatile's invited guests at this year's State of the Nation address.
3: When black people become wealthy, oh yeah, they must have stolen somewhere. They must have gotten a tender somewhere irregularly.
1: Mashatile says anybody who believes his children or friends are involved in cricket dealings should report it to the police. FlySafair has pushed back against allegations that it unlawfully overbooked passengers and oversold its services. This comes after the National Consumer Commission referred the airline to the Consumer Tribunal for punishment. The commission claims the airline overbooked by 5,000 passengers during some months under review, generating revenue from tickets for services it could not fully provide. The probe follows a wave of complaints from passengers who claimed they arrived for flights only to be told there were no available seats despite having valid bookings. The airline insists that its systems are designed to be conservative, saying that during the period under review, more than 99.98% of passengers flew as booked. Chief Marketing Officer Kobe Gordon.
4: And every single passenger who was affected or denied boarding was offered reaccommodation or a refund and compensation. Our flights are operating normally and customer bookings are completely unaffected.
1: The management of the University of the Western Cape has called for calm following student protests at the institution. Students unhappy with conditions at three off-campus residences in Belhar staged a protest yesterday, accusing the university of failing to address their poor living conditions. Their complaints include broken showers and toilets, mold on walls, faulty stoves and washing machines. An attempt to disrupt mid-year exams was quickly de-escalated by officials. UWC spokesperson Ghassant Abadar says the university is aware of the issues and is working to resolve them.
5: The students had given a deadline of 48 hours. Unfortunately, some of the work scheduled was going to take longer than that. Obviously, we're very sympathetic to the students when we're hearing about broken taps and water issues, and it's not conducive to what we want to provide our students.
1: Some students at the university say they will continue protesting until problems at their residences are resolved. Cricket South Africa has apologised for confusion around ticket availability for the New Year's Test at Newlands. This follows an outcry from local fans who were unable to secure tickets because the first 4 days had sold out minutes after sales opened on Monday morning. CSA has blamed poor communication for the frustration, saying it's now working on ways to address the situation, additionally dismissing claims that most pre-sold tickets were allocated to international travellers. And the World Health Organization says it could take up to 9 months to develop a vaccine for the current strain of Ebola. The strain has resulted in an outbreak affecting mostly the Democratic Republic of Congo and Uganda. Around 600 suspected cases and 139 suspected deaths have been reported. The outbreak has been declared a global health emergency, though the WHO says the worldwide risk remains low. A look at your weather. A cloudy Friday in store for Gauteng. Today, Joburg will drop to overnight lows of 7 degrees and peak at highs of 18. Pretoria is at 8 and 19. Vereeniging is at 6, also reaching highs of 19 degrees. A partly cloudy day ahead for Cape Town with moderate northwesterly winds today at a low of 14 and a high of 18 degrees. 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
7: 6 minutes now, it is past 4 o'clock. It's a Friday morning, the 22nd of May, 2026. And because it is a Friday, you know what we do. The first, half an hour, 40 minutes of the show are completely, totally, entirely yours, where you reflect on a story, a call, a voice note, an interview that you listen to on this station or any other station in the last few days that has stuck with you. And you're wondering, wait a minute, why is that just, occupying a corner of my brain? 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Perhaps you've come across a question, a riddle, a philosophical dialogue within yourself that you'd like Cape Talk and 702 listeners to help you unpack. You know the numbers. 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Otherwise, do send me a WhatsApp message and voice note to 072-702-1702, 072-567-1567. Coming up on the show today, we'll be speaking to Liesl van der Westhuizen in just over half an hour from now. As always, on a Friday, she gives us a wonderful list of events to consider that are around fitness in your area. She'll join us in studio at about 20 minutes to 5 this morning. And then we'll speak to Sean Smith. Sean is a social worker at Badisa Trio, talking to us about their mission to safeguard their children, or our children rather. That conversation will bring to you at 10 minutes to 5. We've been reflecting on Operation Prosper. This is where the deployment of the South African National Defence Force to, I think it was 4 provinces, including the Western Cape and Gauteng, and whether or not that has been effective. I was in Gugulethu on Wednesday, dropping off my cousin after we had a meeting in town together. And for the first time, I spotted the soldiers on Steve Biko Road in Gugulethu. Not because they haven't been there before, I just haven't been in Gugulethu when they have been there before. Well, the South African National Defence Force is apparently living under, unsavoury hangar is an aircraft hangar that you find at the airport. The Defence Union claiming 146 soldiers deployed under Operation Prosper are being housed in this leaking aircraft hangar. The union threatening the Department of Defence with legal action over alleged deplorable, inhuman and unsafe living conditions at the Fort Ikapa military base right here in Cape Town. The allegations coming days after Defence Minister Angie Motshekga told Parliament that the department has adopted a putting the soldier first approach. We'll be speaking to the negotiator for the union, that's Jeff Dubazana, at about 5:15 this morning. And all roads lead to Cape Town Stadium, I suppose. Is that where the Sanlam Marathon is going to conclude this weekend? Clark Gardner is the CEO of the Cape Town Marathon. It's being run this weekend, shorter distances tomorrow, and the main event, the 42.2Ks, being run on Sunday. If you are running, tell us about it. What are you looking forward to the most? How is the training going? And if you're running for a cause, please share with us what that cause is for you. Ahead of that conversation with Clark Gardner at 10 to 6. I do know that the expo is open. It's at the Cape Town Stadium for people to go and collect their numbers. And as always, there's a wonderful array of product and service that is on offer that you can consider purchasing. If you're going to buy new shoes, buy them for the next race, not for Sunday. You should not be running in brand new shoes this Sunday, I am told. That's what's coming up on the show, and of course your calls and WhatsApp messages throughout.
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7: 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Good morning.
8: Good morning, Africa, and good morning to the listeners. Africa, my question to the listeners is, where do our responsibility as parents end? With respect to being grandparents, is it expected of us to play nanny to our grandchildren on a whim?
7: Well, instinctively, my answer would be not on a whim, because you have your own life. That involves, in your case, hiking, for example, going to watch a game of rugby and soccer and probably praying for Orlando Pirates to be crowned the champions of the PSL tomorrow. And unless your children, message you, call you and say, hey, are you available on Tuesday afternoon between 4 and 6? And you say, yes, I am, I will then play granny. They can't just... oh, I'm rushing somewhere quickly and I need somebody to look after your grandchild there. You look after your grandchild. I don't think that should be the case.
8: Yeah, you know, because it becomes sometimes a bit of a problem. Because as you say, and when you say, look, I can't do it this Saturday because you know that I'm hiking, etc. Yeah, but can't you put your hiking off, you know, and stuff like that. And then there comes a bit of a tension between you and your child. And it's not that you don't like your grandchildren. Every grandparents love their grandchildren. But sometimes it's just expected that you should just be there at any time, any hour, anything. And I don't think that it's fair on grandparents. Look, there are circumstances where it becomes a necessity because maybe the parents are no longer in the children's lives. Maybe they've died naturally or unnaturally. And it's a different scenario. But when they are a married couple, they are got fairly good jobs, they are self-sufficient, but yet they still push on your button more than they actually should. And when the answer is not in their favor, then, like they say in Afrikaans, dan raak hulle van makerig.
7: Afrikaans is such a beautiful language, truly.
8: It is.
7: Errol, I think your child is being unfair, quite frankly. My grandmother used

0: that if you have made the decision to go and have a child, and it is a decision you make, given the knowledge we have and the technology that is available to prevent any pregnancy if one is not wanted, when you are pregnant, you want that child. You then have the child and you have to take responsibility. And that's your number one priority. You cannot, if you, as in the parent of the child, cannot take care of that child yourself, then you must pay somebody to look after the child. It shouldn't be expected that the grandparent is going to look after the child. My dear friend of mine, Lucille, for example, has a completely busy life. And it so happens that all her children are, some are in Joburg, some are in Boston in America at the moment. And when they come to visit, of course, she spends time with them. But her own children know that she's got a very busy social life. And if she has, I don't know, a visit to Muesenberg on a random Friday, it does not have to include her looking after her grandchildren if she doesn't plan to do so.
1: Yes, that's my question, Africa. And then to all the Pirates fans, I hope that it's been going to be done tomorrow. But you know, Africa, I'm always a conspiracy theorist. You know, money is the root of all evil. And if Orbit has hypothetically been offered a certain amount to park the bus, then I'm sure Pirates are going to have a tough time. But I hope so, and I'm going to pray that Orbit College gets put into orbit where they belong. Thank you very much.
0: Errol, all the best to your team for tomorrow. Thank you very much. Nikki, you are in Fort Lewis. Where does the job of somebody who's now a grandparent end, do you think? Good morning.
2: No, good morning, Africa. No, Africa. It ended a long time ago. Let me tell you, Africa, you make your children best at your own risk. You must know the consequences about making children. We always put our grandchildren, she's missing granny, let's take her to granny. No, you're abusing granny. Granny's job is done long ago with you. She looked after you, you look after yours. If I want your child, if I miss your child, I will call you and say, listen, can you bring so-and-so over? I miss her. Then, yeah, that is fine. But having to take the child there and forcing them to look after the child and have attitude if you don't want to look after the child, that's abusive. We are very abusive, Africa. That is why I said, you know, Africa, why is it so hard for me when I lost my child? I can't remember taking my child to my mom for a weekend to sleep there and go fetch him on a Sunday. Or no, we'll go together. We can't be together. If they do go, they say, mommy, I want to go to granny. I will take them on a Saturday morning or on a Friday night. But I'll make sure the Kellogg's is in there, the milk is in there, the sugar is in there, money for bread is there, so that I do not inconvenience my mom. That was me. And because I didn't have money all the time, I decided, no, let me rather stay with my children, because I knew when I take them to my mom, this is what I have to take. That was my rule. Because she looked after me. Now it's her. When is she going to have rest? No, that's wrong. That's one, Africa. Two, Africa, I'm doing the walk. I hope I'm going to see you there. I'm doing it. Africa, I want to see you there in person. I'm doing the walk. Yeah, I'm telling you.
0: Nikki, you do know that I live in Cape Town, right?
2: Yes,
0: I'm talking to you from Cape Town.
2: remember, you're in Cape Town. It takes 2 hours for you to fly here, right?
0: That is true.
2: You're working for 702. You're working for 702. Walk the talk. So most of us, Africa, I'm talking on the behalf of myself, right? Even if I'm going to walk, né? But the main reason for me, I want to see my people. I want to see my people. I'm walking because I know I'm going to see Africa, because I always talk to him over the phone. And I never happen to see, I will just go to your page and check, okay, what is he up to or whatever, you know? But sometimes, most of the time, it's always nice when we interact with our people that we talk to all the time over the phone, and especially the 702 people, because we listen to them from 4 o'clock in the morning right up to 2 when Aubrey said goodnight at 12 o'clock. Our radio is based on 702. So it's always nice. So when you're not there, she's not here. Ah, let me next time. Then there's an event. The event is there on the other side of the world. Then you can't. No, Africa. I'm there for you, number one. Antibiotic. It's better. I'm not changing.

0: Yeah. That's number two, ne?
1: Yes.
0: Number three, Errol, let me tell you something. This is Orlando Pirates. You know what? If you sit down and think you are, Errol was right when he said money is the root of all evil. But let us not think about that. You know, if Pirates had to win last week, I can tell you it was going to be over. Right? It was going to end. The derby is supposed to finish when? Tomorrow. So automatically, if they had to win the game last week, certainly people were not going to go to the stadium because it was not going to be that exciting. So this week, because remember how full was the stadium last week? This week it's gonna pop out. I'm telling you, because now they want Paris to win. It's gonna be full. It's all about money. That one. That's how I feel. That's what I'm thinking. But I'm telling you, Paris is gonna take that cup. That's my team.
1: I hope so, Nikki. I really, really hope so, because I think it's going to be it's going to be a much more pleasant Monday morning on this show if Orlando Pirates actually win tomorrow.
0: Africa, I'm holding you. You go to your boss, whoever that's there on 702, just record my message. I'm doing the whole, and then when you calculate, what am I, the cap is 101 bunny, the top is 101, Africa. This is on you. I'm starting with you.
1: Nikki, thank you very, very much. Walk the Talk, of course, happening on Sunday, the 26th of July. It starts and finishes at the historic Ellis Park Stadium in Johannesburg. There are three distances that you can walk, 5 kilometres, which will take walkers through Victoria Yards and past the Joburg Cricket Club, as well as the Troyville Hotel. You can walk the 8 kilometre route, which will wind through 44 Main in Marshalltown, Jewel City, and the rejuvenation hubs of the inner city. And then the 15-kilometer route, which will have you crossing the Mandela Bridge. You'll go past Chancellor House and travel through Newtown, amongst others. To get your entries, and you have until the 22nd of July. But remember, once we reach our cap, as in the maximum number of people that we are allowed to have on the walk, we're going to have to then close entries. So the sooner you register, and like Nikki, make sure that you are on that walk, the better. You can go to Primedia Plus. There you'll get ticket prices, route details. 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Gautrain is coming to the party. Prasa is offering transport options, all of those options for you to travel to the start and the finish of the 2026 edition of Walk the Talk. And it's lovely for us to partner with Josie, My Josie, this time around, to really have you take over the city of Johannesburg. Nikki, thank you very much for your call. More of your calls on 021-446-0567 or 11-883-0702. Errol starting us off this morning, asking where do the responsibility of grandparents end? Nikki saying, nope, when you decided to have your own child, you became the primary responsible person for that child. It cannot be the grandparents who are saddled with the responsibility or the burden of looking after your child when you can't. Here's a voice note.
2: Morning, Africa. I agree that it should never be an expectation that grandparents babysit, because it was the parents' decision to have the child. The only exception I would add is those grandparents who pressure their children into giving them grandchildren. Yeah, then it's fair game. They ask for it, then they should babysit.
1: How is it fair game? I don't know. Look, sadly, my mom passed away many, many, many years ago. I was only 24, so I was not even thinking about having children. But if my mother had placed a lot of pressure on me asking, when am I going to get a grandchild? It's still my responsibility to take care of my own child, surely. The whole point of being a grandparent, I imagine, is to go, oh, I missed that wonderful dose of that wonderful child of mine. Can you bring him over? And then if I call you back 3 hours later because I've had enough now, you should come back and take the child back to yours, I imagine. But I hear you, Zuki. I do hear you. If you've been placed under pressure by your own parents to gift them a grandchild, fair game, she says. Sinile, you are in Kagiso. Good morning to you.
3: Good morning, Africa. One thing I will agree with the caller who just called you now, pirate is taking it tomorrow, Africa. We're not giving up. Our coach has taught us something in his first season, that we play to the last game, so we don't give up. We didn't give up even when we saw that things were not looking good. When we started as Pirates this season, we lost the first two games.
1: Mm.
3: But look where we find ourselves. So giving up is not an option at all. One thing she's wrong about is that when we took it last week, the stadium was not going to be full. It was going to be full because, remember, we're going to be handed over the trophy. So it has to be full. And if she looks at the last past three seasons of Orlando Pirates, the support has been good. We've been attending stadiums with our little ones and all those things. It has been wonderful. And it sold out last week. It sold out this week as well. If she can look at the social media of Pirates, the tickets are sold out. Nobody can get a ticket anymore. So for Orlando Pirates, I'm saying good luck for tomorrow. Let's work it out. Let's take this thing. On Monday, we have to come and sing. I'm not going to sing today. I'm going to sing tomorrow. I'm just putting my voice for tomorrow. Tomorrow, there'll be a big singing. The drums will be beating when Africa, the vuvuzela will be. Oh, I don't want to. Maybe I'll record the noise of the stadium when we take this thing so that you can hear, you can feel the atmosphere. But we're going to take it tomorrow. There's no negotiations about it.
1: As I said, Sindile, I think I'm going to have a much more pleasant Monday morning on the show if Orlando Pirates are actually the victors tomorrow.
3: You better hope we win.
1: My hope and my prayer is going to be that you win. Auburn College is number 15 at the moment. I can't remember who they played last week, but they lost that match. They need to sort of win, if you like, to get out of the playoff space. Magesi is at the bottom of the log. They are on 21 points. And should Magesi win tomorrow, and they'll get the 3 points, and Auburn College loses, I think by goal difference, Auburn probably has a superior goal difference to Magesi. So they might still be stuck at number 15. They won't want to take their chances and play the Patrice Motsepe League, the playoffs with Cape Town City, for example. They will want to make sure that they clear themselves from that relegation possibility. And if they win and Marumo Gallants lose, then they'll be number 14. Possibly even number 13, depending on what Chippa United does. So Orlando Pirates will be under pressure, I would imagine, right? And a draw will not do, by the way, because if you draw tomorrow, you only get to 67 points, and Mamelodi Sundowns will be crowned champions for the ninth time in a row. So you will need to be victorious against Auburn College. What do you think your team and your coach needs to do to ensure that victory?
3: Oh, you know, when we played last week, one thing I've criticized about Orlando Pirates, I don't know what their strategy was, because they started the game in an unusual way. This season, we started the first 15 minutes by attacking Africa. We attack like nobody's business. We confuse the opponent, and we look for a quicker goal before the 15 minutes. But last week, they started, you know, slowly. They wanted to bring that team closer to them so that they can attack with counter-attack. I don't know what they were doing. They even put two players that were not playing the whole season. So I don't know what he was doing. I think he was under pressure himself. So he has to redeem himself and remind the boys of how we got here. As I've said, we lost the first two games. So the pressure, it's on us. Sundowns has finished playing. On top, the only pressure that is, it's only Pirates. But at the bottom, there's a lot of pressure to say, Magesu won't want to lose as well, including Ovid College won't want to lose. So it's hectic down there. So Pirates needs to be careful and not take things for granted. Let them play the soccer that they know, that they have played, that put them there, and just relax and not put us in too much pressure. If goals are not coming, they must not rush into it, because that's where we're losing. When we rush into it, we even stumble on the ball ourselves. We pass the opponent, we kick high, like we're playing for rugby and stuff like that. So they just have to remind themselves of where we were and where we are going. We need this trophy, really. It's been years now. So if my Orbit wants to know not to be relegated, we also have our own fight that we need to fight.
1: Absolutely.
3: Let's get it on with it.
1: All the best, Sindile. Thank you very much, Sindile, talking to us there from Kagiso. All the matches kick off at 3 o'clock tomorrow afternoon. Orlando Pirates away to Orbit College. On the question of grandparents and their grandchildren, Nomsa, you are in Orange Farm. Good morning to you.
4: Morning, Africa.
1: Where do you think your responsibility lies as a grandmother? Or ends, rather?
4: They ended when I raised my kids by myself as a single mom, Africa. So now it's my time to rest. So now I must stay with my granddaughter just started school. She's in grade one. And by the look of things, it's like she's going to be staying with me for a long time. Because when my son is always complaining that he's busy, this and that. But he's the one who said I must speak to the mother to bring the child, because the mother was staying with the child in Limpopo and then they parted ways. So there was a bit of a misunderstanding. I spoke to the mother and then the mother agreed to bring the child. And now she's staying with me and I'm not happy. I have to phone my son to come and pick up the child. So the child is now my responsibility and I'm so unhappy.
1: And this was never agreed between you and your son. So when he was asking you to call the child's mother to ask her if he can come and stay with you, your son never indicated that you will be taking primary responsibility for that child.
4: Yes, Africa. That was the agreement. And now it's not happening. So the child is my responsibility. I have to call him when I'm coming to pick the child for the weekend. And sometimes he comes and then sometimes he doesn't. So, yeah.
1: What can you do then, Nomsa? Because I don't imagine returning the child to their mother in Limpopo is an option, right?
4: I think that's the only option, because now she's my responsibility. So, and I'm done raising kids, Africa. I did that a long time ago. So it's my time to rest. When am I going to rest? Because the child, she's in grade one this year. When is this child going to finish school? So the best way is for the mother to go and then when the father wants the child, she can go and visit or pick up the child, visit him and then take her back, because he's failing to look after the child. The child is not my responsibility, Africa. I raised him.
1: I fully agree with you, Nomsa. I really, really do. You should choose when you see your granddaughter and it should not... I mean, imagine having to wake up early to make sure that they are dressed, that they've got their lunchbox, that they walk to school safely if they're walking to school, or that the transport comes to pick them up, that they do their homework, assignments, preparing for, you know, that you don't have to worry about that anymore. You're supposed to be spoiling that grandchild of yours, buying them sweets and making sure that they're on a sugar high so that they become a problem for their own parents.
4: That's why I'm up at this time, Africa, listening to it, because I have to prepare for my grandchild. The transport comes at 6 to pick her up. I'm not complaining about the responsibility. He's doing everything for the child. But oh, it's so much hard work.
1: Nomsa, you are a wonderful grandmother, I'm sure. Thank you very much for your call. Nomsa calling us there from Orange Farm. More of your calls on 021-446-0567 or 11-883-0702.
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1: A wet, cloudy, cool and warm conditions forecast for most parts of the country, but cold in the Western Cape, in the Eastern Cape, as well as the Free State, according to the Weather Service. Your weather in Gauteng today, cloudy and cool. Those conditions expected throughout the day. Temperatures in Pretoria, 8 and 19. Johannesburg, 7 and 18. Vereeniging, 6 and 18. In the Western Cape, it will be cloudy to partly cloudy and cool. Isolated showers and thunder showers over the northeastern parts during early this morning, with light rain over the southwestern parts in the morning. Rain will spread to the south coast and adjacent interior from the afternoon. The winds will be moderate to fresh westerly to northwesterly, becoming moderate southerly to southeasterly along the west coast. Strong southwesterly winds are expected along the south coast from the afternoon. Temperatures in Cape Town today, 14 and 18. Friedendal 11 and 21, Riversdale 13 and 18, George 13 and 19, Worcester 11 and 19, Beaufort West 12 and 17, Oteron 11 and 19. In KZN, there'll be fog patches this morning over the interior, which will reduce visibility. Otherwise, partly cloudy and warm conditions with isolated showers and thunder showers expected in the extreme southwest. The winds will be light to moderate northerly to northeasterly, becoming fresh between Mthunzini and Cape St. Lucia at times. It will shift to light moderate southerly to southeasterly in the extreme south from the middle of the morning, spreading to Mthunzini by this evening. Temperatures in Durban today, 17 and 26. Richards Bay, 17 and 27. Pietermaritzburg, 10 and 25. Ladysmith, 7 and 22.
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6: This is Africa Milani on Early Breakfast.
1: You are an uncle, right? You've got siblings with children?
7: No? Yes.
1: Yes. There was a question mark at the end of that. Yes. Are you not sure whether you have nephews and nieces?
7: Yeah, more like cousins as opposed to like sister.
1: As in, so the, and what is the English saying, by the way? So when your cousin has a child, does that
7: make
1: person
7: you a
1: become
7: nephew?
1: A second cousin or something? I can't remember what the, what is it, a second cousin? Okay. Because for me, my cousin's children effectively become my nephews and nieces. That's the role and function that they play.
7: It's giving uncle twice removed.
1: So because they are your cousin's children, do you ever, it helps that you live in Cape Town and they are primarily the Eastern Cape, but do you ever feel some burden and responsibility to having to take care of children when you don't want to?
7: No, not really, Africa. I just jump in Easter and jump in Christmas and be like, and birthdays and be like, here we go. Cheers, bye. Have a good one.
1: That's the best life, hey?
7: Yo!
1: Like you get a dosage of them and it's a lot of fun. You get to spoil them rotten and then leave them to their parents to try and sort out.
7: 100%. And you, but you have taken the responsibility of uncle very seriously.
1: Yeah, yeah. Yeah. He doesn't live with me though. Let's be clear. I still live on my own. I mean, because what Nomsa is going through, for example, is look, we having a conversation about him potentially coming to live with me for the start of his high schooling.
7: Sure.
1: And how that goes, I suppose, will determine, you know, how it lasts. And he's a sweet sweetheart. But he is very much my brother's son and he is his mom's child.
7: Okay.
1: And that's very clear. We only see him when we choose to, not because, hey, buddy, I'm going to, do you mind? No, it doesn't work that way.
7: And when discipline needs to happen, do you have like freedom reign of going, no, don't do that? Or
1: oh, no,
7: does
1: it? Okay. Yeah. Yeah, yeah, obviously. I mean, children are generally raised by a village in any South African context, I would imagine, but particularly in a Xhosa household.
7: Okay.
1: And what I am very good at is then communicating to his parents that this is what happened, if it's something serious enough, so that when he does get home and he said, oh, uncle did this and whatever, then, you know, they are, because what needs to be consistent is that we all read from the same hymn sheet, basically. He shouldn't be getting one sort of narrative from me and a completely yep. different narrative from them on something sort of fundamental when it comes to discipline. So we're all in agreement on such things. I never impose myself, but he's, like I miss him terribly. I'll see him this weekend and within an hour I'm going, I'm done. Love you a lot, but go back now. they are more adorable when they're young.
7: And now then trouble starts.
1: Now that they've formulated their own opinions.
7: And have a personality.
1: The conversations are richer, without a doubt. But he has this thing of saying, Budi, did you know? And then presents something as fact. And I go, well, how do you know? Oh, no, I saw it on some YouTube channel. Or my friend told me this in school. I'm going, but how do you know it's true? So that I enjoy, I must admit, particularly when I fetch him from school and then we have those conversations. Yeah. Anyway, what's waking listeners up in Gauteng today?
7: Well, we'll start off with in Tshwane. Metro Police have impounded 17 mini buses and one e-hailing vehicle during operations targeting illegal public transport. Inspections were also carried out at businesses in Pretoria West, with several notices issued for health, safety, and bylaw violations.
1: Sure. And Bongani, who's he talking to this morning?
7: Well, he will chat to Umalusi, acting CEO, Dr. Eve Suji, to find out why thousands of students are still waiting for their certificates. They will touch on the system failures as well as administrative breakdowns in that post-school education sector.
1: And here in the Cape?
7: Well, Cape Town is bracing for protests led by March and March over the employment of undocumented foreign nationals. A march is planned in the city centre today, with further action expected in Bellville tomorrow. Organisers say the protests are about protecting local jobs.
1: Lester Kivett, who's he talking to?
7: Well, sticking with that topic, Lester will speak to the head of advocacy and legal advisor at Scalabrini Centre of Cape Town, James Chapman, to find out what rights foreign nationals have if they are arrested for working here unlawfully.
1: All right. Thank you very much, Rowan. Back to taking your calls now on 021-446-0567 or 118-830-702. Garth asking if I would be able to ask our guest later on the show whether or not the Sanlam Cape Town Marathon is going to be broadcast. I believe it will be broadcast on Supersport. I'll find out which channel when I speak to Clark Gardner. Clark is the CEO of the Cape Town Marathon.
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1: 18 minutes now, it is 2:05. Liesl van der Veste is in, joining me in studio. Also in a lucky situation where she's got wonderful, wonderful nieces. Two of them,
15: yes.
1: Right?
15: A set of twins.
1: A set of twins.
15: I don't know what's the correct wording.
1: But they're up in Gauteng, and that's where they live with your sister. And you get to see them and spoil them whenever you visit. But you don't have to be saddled with, hello, darling sister, can you look after my twins while I'm going out for dinner kind of scenario.
15: My sister says she hates the fact that I live here because she cannot have a life because that is my role. But I'm in Joburg next week for Hyrox. I just want to say I'm there for Hyrox. I have to rest. But I have a schedule of school runs. And you know what? I won't change it for the world.
1: Because you get to do it not sporadically, but you get to do it in small dosages, right? You'll know you're in Joburg next week, therefore you'll do it. But then you're back in Cape Town or you're traveling around the world, and it's not a daily responsibility that becomes a challenge. We had Errol asking, at which point does the duty of care, not quite the wording he used, when you're a grandmother, grandfather, sort of end? Because children are now telling their parents, hey, do you want to look after your grandchild? And then if you say, no, sorry, I'm busy, I'm hiking, they go, oh, can't you change your plans? As if you're the one who has the primary responsibility. And that becomes a lovely
15: challenge. But in Australia, now correct me if I'm wrong, I don't know if it's still around, there was a payment for grandparents to look after to kids. We must actually verify that. I'm sure someone told me the story where, because they were running out of creche space, and they were creating this job opportunity for seniors.
1: Wait, so who pays?
15: The government pays the seniors.
1: Yeah, man.
15: But let's not, I'm sure there's a story like that. Don't worry, we've got such great...
1: Rowan is researching as we speak.
15: There was something, and I'm sure it was before COVID or after COVID, so please verify, because I don't have the laptop open in front
1: of me. As a taxpayer, I wouldn't want to be responsible for that, meaning I wouldn't want the state to be paying.
15: I can't remember who told me the story, so that's why I'm saying it's not verified. I've heard it somewhere, and I'm looking at through, there's a glass window and a glass room behind us.
1: However, there's something in there. So if you want me to look after my grandchild outside of my scheduled time,
15: then
1: you have to pay me.
15: Rent a granny.
1: Well, you don't have to rent it, but if
15: we're opening a whole different conversation here.
1: Not at all. Because the alternative is for I don't know, an au pair or some childminder to be paid to look after the child while you're going out on a date, right? But if you are choosing to rather bring the children to me as its grandparent, then you must pay me that money that you would have paid.
15: We're starting a business. I can see it, yeah.
1: Very interesting. But to matters fitness, obviously we're going to start here in Cape Town. It is a Sanlam Marathon weekend.
15: Wow, the energy and the vibe. I can't tell you. It's just, and you know, I'm not the world's best runner. I'm still have that love-hate relationship for running. I just seeing everyone out there and everyone just the excitement around it. So good luck to everyone taking part. The weather is going to be incredible.
1: Well, incredible for runners.
15: Yes. For supporters who work harder than runners, I just want to say, please go listen to our podcast on the fitness guide or the fitness reset. You'll see it on primemediaplus.com where we debate that. But anyway.
1: The weather tomorrow, cloudy with a light south-southeasterly, a minimum of 14, a maximum of 20. Those will be the shorter distances being run part of the marathon weekend. And then on the actual day, you're right, it will be incredible. Clear skies, sunshine, cool temperatures, minimum of 14, a maximum of 20.
15: Wow, beautiful day of running. So that's for Sunday. 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It's suitable for all levels, including beginners. 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Nice way to calm your mind ahead of Sunday. And it's Saturday 11 till 12 on the ground floor at the Old Warehouse Building in Black River Park, yoyoga.co.za. Otherwise, the Titan Trail Run at Cavalli Estate happening on Saturday. Two distance options, a 10 and a 5, 7:30 and 7:45. And there's something nice about it because walking is welcome too. Registrations open at 6:30. So that's in the Western Cape this
1: weekend.
15: All
1: of those in the Cape this weekend. What's happening in Gauteng?
15: Let's look at the Groot Trap. That is the big my Afrikaans fails me today. The big step, I want to say, it just doesn't directly translate, but it's a cycling event. So Entry Ninja has the details. It's a popular cycling event returning in 2026 with a variety of route options designed for both recreational and experienced cyclists, offering organized routes to support local and social cycling riders. Really, just this is going to be a great one. You can go, it's in Die Bosveld in Pretoria. Lovely, lovely riding venue. So Entry Ninja has the details. Otherwise, the IME trail run and walk happening this weekend at Prime View in Olifantsfontein in Midrand. Also 5 and 10K option there. The event is suitable for beginners, walkers, social runners, intermediate fitness enthusiasts. And it's just a beautiful setting that's family friendly. Pre-entry is recommended because it always ends up being sold out. And then Joburg also has a sound zen therapy sound journey, a restorative wellness focused session on sound, healing, meditation and nervous systems where you're guided through relaxation. I always say this is the hardest type of fitness to do because you actually just have to lie there, be still and quiet your thoughts. Zen Sound Therapy, their website has the details. And then don't forget, we've posted some training tips around the 702 Josie My Josie Walk the Talk. It can be found on our podcast section on primemediaplus.com. Your tips there. 26th of July, still enough time to get the training in. Routes include Victoria's Yard, Nelson Mandela Bridge, Newtown, Bromfontein. I think it's just going to be beautiful. And entry details, primemediaplus.com.
1: Nikki wants me to go walking. So I said to her, you know that I live in Cape Town, right? And she says, yeah, make a plan. Talk to your bosses. I'm going, okay.
15: Yes, yes, two of us.
1: So we're going to...
15: we don't need business class tickets.
1: No, definitely not. So we're going to send the clip up to our bosses in Joburg.
15: Don't worry, they're listening. They're listening. We're both going to get a message now.
1: we will be having a few sort of focuses, if
15: I've
1: you like,
15: some
1: on
15: great
1: walk
15: focuses
1: talk,
15: we're going to talk about.
1: That are coming up. So I hope you are planning to walk. And if you are, please go to primemediaplus.com to get your tickets and obviously to study the routes and which one. I want the long one, the 15-kilometer one that goes past
15: the
1: Mandela Bridge.
15: I want the short one because I think that's going to be fun. So you go the long one. I want to also go past the bridge. Okay, mm-hmm. 15. Mm-hmm. But I want to dress up. And I'm like, okay, am I going to be fit enough to dress up and walk for 15Ks? You see, these are the thoughts that go through my head.
1: Lizzo, do you know how much you walk in any given day?
15: I know.
1: Exactly.
15: I know.
1: But 15Ks is going to be nothing for you.
15: I do have to say, I get a lot of questions, those exact same questions. Do you think I'm fit enough? I'm getting emails on like how to start training, what shoes to get, et cetera, et cetera. Please keep those emails coming. I'll answer them. I'll try and feature them as well. That's really important because sometimes we do get in our own head before a big event. So,
1: absolutely.
15: Yes, good luck. And good luck to everyone running the Sanlam Cape Town Marathon this
1: absolutely.
15: Weekend.
1: Absolutely. Thank you very much. We will be speaking to the CEO of Sanlam Cape Town Marathon. That's Clark Gardner at about 10 minutes to 6. Liesl, have a wonderful weekend.
5: Wake up.
6: It's your early breakfast
5: with Africa Milani.
1: 9 minutes now, it is 2:05. It is Child Awareness Month, and the month puts a critical spotlight on the safety as well as the well-being of our most vulnerable. Badisa Trio is an organization that works daily to prevent abuse, to intervene in crisis situations, and support families through complex challenges. Joining me via Zoom is a social worker at Badisa Trio. That's Shan Smith. Shan, a very good morning, and welcome to the show.
16: Good morning. How are you guys?
1: Very well. Thank you very much. We did try to have this conversation a week ago, but because of telephony issues, it wasn't able. So thank you for making yourself available a week later for us.
16: No, it's only a pleasure.
1: Let's talk about Badisa Trio. What do you guys do and how do you do it?
16: All right. So as you mentioned, we are part of Badisa and we are a child protection organization. So that means we are the social workers who renders the exclusive child protection services in the northern suburbs of Cape Town. And that means that we are the social workers that need to go out and make plans, see if children is safe in the community. If not, we make other plans. And the last resort is that we are able to remove children from their circumstances as well.
1: And to be clear, you take that last resort step out of the interest of the child, right? Because no one wants a child to be yanked away from their biological family.
16: Yes, of course. Family preservation is absolute key for us. So we render our services according to the Children's Act. So that means that we firstly go in, out and assess the circumstances and see what is there that we can put in place to safeguard the child in their circumstances. But sometimes the circumstances is so bad that we need to remove the child then.
1: And what scenario do you commonly find when it comes to children who are under distress in South Africa? What sort of plight do these children live under?
16: Ew, there is so many stuff, but the most common ones is emotional abuse, physical abuse, and also sexual abuse that's happening in their homes. And it's so sad to see that happening with so many children in our homes here in Cape Town in South Africa.
1: And what the state's resources are limited, as we know. You are a blessing, without a doubt, being a social worker in South Africa, because we don't have enough of those to intervene and to put in place the kind of plans to impact positively on society. So the limited impact you have is certainly most valued, without a doubt, because the state is not overwhelmed with resources, unfortunately, to necessarily be able to take care of every child that is in distress, right?
16: Unfortunately, yes, there is waiting list for everything. If we have to take a child for medical checkups, we have to sit with that child in the long queues at the day hospital. If we need to remove the child, we need to go out and find some safety parents for the child, because our children and youth care centers don't always have space for us to place the child for an emergency placement. So we need to go and recruit some safety parents in our area that is willing to take this child on a very short notice. The resources, unfortunately, is very limited. I'm just thinking about this is a traumatized child, so we need to send them for therapy as well. So free therapy is also, there's such a long waiting line. So we need to recruit some money to send this child for therapy to start their healing process as well.
1: Yeah. Shan, we just took a call from Anne, who's asking if Badisa Trio perhaps has any interventions for children who beg on the streets.
16: Yes, we do. We go out and render services to those children as well. So we try and assess where they can come from, where their families are, because most of the times they are not abandoned and they do have parents. The parents is sometimes just around the corner. So we then work with the family as a whole to see how we can get these children off the streets.
1: It's absolutely amazing work that you do. I'm going to invite listeners to go to your website, badisatrio.co.za, spelled BADISATRIO.co.za, to learn more about the work that you do. You offer prevention services, early intervention services, statutory services, as well as reintegration services. And of course, this work requires a lot of support, and financial and otherwise. There is a big tab of donations on that website. Find out how you can make a difference to a child. But it's a trio, Child Protection Services. Thank you very much to you, Shan, for joining us this morning. Shan Smith, a social worker at Badisa Trio.
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1: The South African National Defence Union claiming 146 soldiers deployed under Operation Prosper here in Cape Town are being housed in a leaking aircraft hangar. We speak to the Defence Union after the news. It's 5 o'clock.
22: This is EWN.
23: The deputy president says anti-immigration demonstrations should not be one-sided and Fly Safair will continue operating following overbooking scandal. Good morning, I'm Sfiso Zulu. Deputy President Paul Mashatile wants immigration law enforcement to focus on all foreign visitors and not only on undocumented people from the continent. Mashatile has called on South Africans to leave matters to authorities. He responded to questions in the National Assembly yesterday about the ongoing marches against undocumented foreign nationals. Babalondenze reports.
24: Paul Mashatile says the country's security apparatus has been asked to pay close attention to criminality in the country. He told MPs that he's already holding meetings with various groups to discuss the ongoing immigration protests. But Mashatile says the focus should be broader than just focusing on Africans.
25: Our law enforcement agency must use the law to deal with people who come into the country, and it must not be just a focus on Africans. Anybody who's coming in our country illegally, the security forces must enforce the law.
24: He also condemned the violence linked to the marches.
25: The issue of the vigilante group, I addressed a meeting of NEPAD this morning before I came here, and I did condemn that.
24: Mashatile says security agencies have been asked to ramp up their enforcement and mob justice won't be tolerated. Babalondenze, Eyewitness News, Parliament.
23: Fly Safair says bookings and operations will continue as normal despite being referred to the National Consumer Tribunal for overbooking flights. It's emerged that the airline may have contravened sections of the Consumer Protection Act, but Fly Safair maintains that its overbooking model is both lawful and commonly applied in the global aviation industry. Mongezi Koko takes a look.
0: Fly Safair argues that Section 47 of the Consumer Protection Act expressly contemplates overbooking, provided customers are fairly treated when disruptions occur. The airline says more than 99.98% of customers traveled successfully during the period under review, adding that only a small fraction of passengers were denied boarding and were offered refunds, rebookings or compensation. The airline's Kirby Gordon.
2: Our flights are operating normally and customer bookings are completely unaffected.
0: The matter will now be decided by the National Consumer Tribunal, which could determine whether the airline's practices breached consumer protection laws. Monge Zikoko, Eyewitness News.
23: The University of the Western Cape says some exams will have to be rescheduled after they were disrupted by protesting students. There were interruptions yesterday due to protests over poor living conditions. University spokesperson Hassant Abada says contingency plans are in place.
3: If an exam setting is disrupted, it's not conducive to writing a proper examination or to give your best. So all of that will be taken into account, and where there have been disruptions, examinations will be rescheduled once we get a resolution to this issue. Again, we are sympathetic to the students who are affected at the residence, but also the students whose exams were disrupted.
23: And residents in a town at the center of an Ebola outbreak in Eastern Democratic Republic of Congo have set fire to a section of a hospital. They reportedly were prevented from taking the body of a man thought to have died from the disease for burial. The attack happened yesterday in Ituri province, where health workers have been struggling to contain the disease in an area with few medical facilities and where many people are displaced by conflict. The virus is suspected to have claimed 160 lives out of nearly 671 probable cases so far. Authorities say the attack reflects the difficult balance between public health measures and local customs, particularly around death and burial. Congolese officials and international health agencies insist that burials be conducted by specialized teams wearing protective gear because the virus is highly contagious. While there's no approved vaccine yet, Belgian infectious disease specialist Lawrence Lesenbach says he's preparing to fly to the DRC to help with the fight against the outbreak.
4: First thing we're going to do is to support diagnosis, decentralized diagnosis, so to get diagnostic kits on site so people can be tested hopefully the same day and that samples don't need to be shipped to Kinshasa or to Goma.
23: Gold is trading at $4,530.33 an ounce. The rand is at 16.49 to the dollar, 22.12 to the pound, 19.17 to the euro. Brent crude oil is at $105.93 a barrel. A cloudy Friday in store for Gauteng. Johannesburg starting at 7 degrees, peaking at 18. Pretoria, 8 and 19. Vereeniging, 6 and 19 degrees as well. It's going to be a partly cloudy day in store for Cape Town, along with a moderate northwesterly breeze, a low of 14 and a high of 18 degrees. The top story in EWN this hour. Deputy President Paul Mashatile wants immigration law enforcement to focus on all foreign visitors and not only undocumented individuals from the continent.
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1: 6 minutes now, it is past 5 o'clock. It's a Friday morning, the 22nd of May, 2026. We're in your company until 6 o'clock this morning, where we always welcome your calls on 021-446-0567, 011-883-0702. Your WhatsApp messages and voice notes, 0727021702, 0727561567. Coming up on the show today, the South African National Defence Union claiming that 146 of their soldiers deployed under the Operation Prosper are being housed in a leaking aircraft hangar here in Cape Town. They're threatening the Department of Defence with legal action over alleged deplorable, inhuman and unsafe living conditions operations at the Fort Ikapa military base. We'll be speaking to the national negotiator for the union, Jeff Dubazana, in a moment. And then we look forward to the Sanlam Cape Town Marathon being run in Cape Town this weekend. The marathon day is on Sunday, and there are several shorter distances that you can enjoy over the weekend. Clark Gardner is the CEO of Cape Town Marathon. He'll be joining us at about 10 minutes to 6. So if you are running and you have any specific questions that you'd like me to pose to Clark on your behalf, then send me a WhatsApp message to 072-702-1702, 072-567-1567.
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7: This is Early Breakfast.
1: At 8 minutes past five, this is what you need to know this Friday. We start in the Eastern Cape, where dramatic joint rescue in Humansdorp ended in tragedy when emergency teams recovered the bodies of two dairy farm workers from a confined milk cooling tank. The police service search and rescue unit jointly launching the rescue operation on Wednesday at approximately 4:29 in the afternoon. Police spokesperson Captain Marius McCarthy saying the team implemented a 3-1 rope system. Constable Emilio George, who was selected for his build, was equipped with a long line, full face breathing apparatus, and lowered into the confined tank beside the spiral cooling rod. Tragically, both bodies, and both were employees of the dairy farm, were discovered face down in the water and were carefully recovered through the narrow gap and transferred to EMS that declared both men dead on the scene. They were aged 27 and 54. The police saying that an inquest docket was opened for further investigation. In the DRC, they've had to cancel their pre-World Cup training camp in the capital, Kinshasa, because of the Ebola outbreak in the east of the country. The virus is thought to have killed more than 130, including a person whose case was confirmed on Thursday in the South Kivu province, signaling the spread of the virus from the outbreak's epicenter. The World Health Organization calling the outbreak a public health emergency of international concern, but said it was not at pandemic level as yet. A spokesperson for the football team telling reporters that the training camp, which is part of the preparations for the team's first World Cup since 1974, would now take place in Belgium. In the United States, Donald Trump has announced that he will deploy an additional 5,000 U.S. troops to Poland just days after Pentagon controversially halted a long-planned deployment of forces to the country. Based on the successful election of the now president of Poland, Karol Nawrocki, who they're proud to endorse, the relationship with him, the president was pleased to announce that the United States will be sending an additional 5,000 troops to Poland. He shared this on Truth Social. It was not immediately clear whether the deployment would be rotational or permanent, if there was any link to Donald Trump's previous decision to pull 5,000 troops out of Germany. There are about 10,000 U.S. troops in Poland at the moment. In the Middle East, Iran has already restarted some of its drone production during the six-week ceasefire that began in early April, one sign that it is rapidly rebuilding certain military capabilities degraded by the U.S.-Israeli strikes. That's according to two sources familiar with U.S. intelligence assessments. The rebuilding of military capabilities, including replacing missile sites, launchers, and production capacity for key weapon systems destroyed during the current conflict, it means that Iran remains a significant threat to regional allies should President Donald Trump restart the bombing campaign. That's according to the four sources familiar with the intelligence. It also calls into question claims about the extent to which the U.S.-Israeli strikes have degraded Iran's military in the long term. And then in interesting to me, business news, Pepco, which owns more than 20 brands, including Pep, Ackermans and Refinery, well, they have more than 6,500 stores in Southern Africa, as well as in Brazil, with the bulk of these, of course, right here in the country. And to give some idea of the scale, the group says there's more stores that they own, more than IKEA, more than Target, more than Primark combined. And these are massive, massive chains in the global north and the west. Its main brand, PEP, has 2,795 outlets across three formats. That's PEP, that's PEP Home and PEP Cell. They are in South Africa, in Namibia, in Botswana, in Lesotho and Eswatini, making it the largest retailer by store numbers in the region. At a recent Capital Markets Day, its in-house Pepcore Properties unit shared how it manages the largest retail footprint in South Africa and where it sees growth going forward. Imagine that. More Pep stores, or more stores rather, under Pepcore than there are IKEA, Target and Primark stores combined.
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6: It's a new day. 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
7: It's a 5:15 this Friday morning. The South African National Defence Union claiming that 146 soldiers deployed under the Operation Prosper are being housed in a leaking aircraft at Fort Ikapa Military Base here in Cape Town. Joining me on the line is the South African National Defence Union Chief Negotiator, Jeff Dubazana. Jeff, a very good morning and welcome to the show.
8: Morning, Africa, and morning to your listeners.
7: All right. What conditions are your union members living under at Fort Ikapa Military Base?
8: They're living under very scandalous working conditions, Africa. Let me just take you back. You know, when the semi-DRC, our members were recalled from the semi-DRC by the president, what we had understood then was that most probably the process of rebuilding the SNDF was going to be starting. Only, you know, once they are back, they are now thrown into this deployment fighting crime and criminals, which is something, according to us, soldiers are not supposed to be doing. Now, having been thrown into this deployment, they are faced with having to live under this scandalous, horrendous condition. This is unacceptable.
7: You are threatening legal action against the Department of Defense. What shape would that legal action be, I wonder, Jeff?
8: Obviously, the ultimate objective is for the department. Rather, let me not say the department, because of this is, you know, the government's doing. It is to force the government to do what is right, even though it was not supposed to be us who are supposed to be forcing our government to do what is right, because they know what the situation is at this hour. I mean, how do you take almost 150 people into, force 150 people into one hangar with only three toilets, only two of them working, one needing to be fixed, you know? The situation there, but by all means, is not a living condition where people can live. So, yes, we'll be going to High Court to force them to do right.
7: I imagine you have obviously engaged with the government. How have they responded to your concerns that you have highlighted to them?
8: As usual, and this is becoming something normal. You bring to the attention of the government things like this, and they simply keep quiet and do nothing, even worse. And just like in this, in fact, they knew when they sent those soldiers there that this was the situation, and yet, you know, they dared sending them there. Of course, a soldier can live under whatever condition, but we are back in the country. You know, we are back in the country. We expect far better than what is happening now. And like I said, you know, the same.

0: act like not everything is okay.
1: I'm going to take you back to, I suppose, a part of the answer you gave in my first question, where you said when you were brought back from the DRC, the expectation was that the government would rebuild the defense forces, not expecting to obviously be deployed on Operation Prosper that sees over 2,200 soldiers deployed to support South African police services. Am I correct in reading that you don't think that this is a good idea, that the Defence Force members are deployed to support the South African police services in this Operation Prosper?
0: Africa, look, in terms of the constitution, you know, we're a constitutional, democratic country. And in terms of our constitution, you cannot deploy soldiers to combat crime. That there's another department that's supposed to be doing that, which is the SAPS. So soldiers are trained for combat. They kill. You know, they're trained to kill or be killed. Now, how do you then violate the constitution and deploy them to deal with crime within the country and criminals?
1: Well, because because crime is a massive issue, as we know. In the Cape, it's around gangsterism and drugs. In Gauteng, it's around the phenomenon popularly titled as Zamazamas. And the deployment of the army is to help support the SAPS so that they can carry out the work of actually fighting crime. That's what we understood from the president.
0: Look, Africa, like I said, we are a country that's ruled by our constitution. The constitution, in terms of the constitution, that the only instance who can deploy the police with the soldiers is if there's an armed insurrection within the country. Not to simply deploy soldiers with the police to fight crime. That's a recipe for disaster. Soldiers are not they're not trained, you know, to combat crime, to rid people rights, what have you. They're trained in combat to kill. Once something bad, and especially with the living conditions that our soldiers are subjected to, because morale is very low. Once you know something triggers them, I'm telling you, they're going to be kidding.
1: Which we hope will not be the case, Jeff, because we should not be killed by our own soldiers, right, who are employed to defend us from outside enemies and factors. Let me ask this perhaps as a parting question, Jeff. Some community members, certainly here in the Cape, have felt that the planning around the Operation Prosper has not been effective. There's a deployment to a particular area, they're there for a couple of hours, and then once you and the SAPS leave, criminals come back to continue doing the work that they're doing. What's the union's reflection on the planning for this operation and the effectiveness of it being carried out?
0: For the mere fact that Africa, our soldiers are made to stay in this despicable hangar, it tells you everything. You know, it's a simple thing, planning around. And the irony of it is that the very same police which our soldiers are supposed to be supporting, most probably all of them are accommodated in a hotel, sort of view, whilst our soldiers are deployed in these deplorable hangars. Surely that tells you that, you know, by that, it tells you that nothing is right with everything.
1: Should the operation be abandoned?
0: You see, that's the problem. This department has been defunded for almost two decades. It is not only at Fort Ikapa where the logistics are deplorable. It is across the country. There's no way that they could, you know, say, no, we're moving them from Fort Ikapa to a better unit somewhere. because all units are the same, almost the same. Now, like we had said, our thinking was that recalling soldiers from the DRC was starting the process of rebuilding. That rebuilding is not done. You go into the budget as it was announced the previous months. It doesn't tell you that. It tells you that no one cares about our soldiers.
1: Should the operation be abandoned, Jeff?
0: In the first place, they are not supposed to be there. Why should the operation be continued with if you can't treat your soldiers correct?
1: All right, we'll leave it there. Thank you very much, Jeff Dubazana, the chief negotiator for the South African National Defence Union, really concerned about the, and I quote, deplorable, inhuman and unsafe conditions that the union members are finding themselves in. And as he says, it's not only at Fort Ikapa Military Base here in Cape Town.
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1: 25 minutes now, it is past 5 o'clock. Sunrise in Johannesburg will complete at 6:42 this morning and in Cape Town at 7:36. Letlonolo Trabella, forecaster with the South African Weather Services, joining me on the line now. Good morning.
3: Well, Africa, good morning. How are you?
1: I'm very well, thank you very much. How are you this Friday morning?
3: No, I'm well. Thanks for asking. It's another day.
1: It is another day indeed. What day are you promising us this Friday and the weekend?
3: Beautiful day it is, and we start in Gauteng. We're expecting cloudy conditions with cool temperatures into the afternoon. There is still a possibility of some morning fog patches in the eastern parts of the province this morning, which may reduce some visibility, so do take caution as you drive out if you'll be leaving from the eastern parts of the Gauteng province. Pretoria's minimum is 8, with a maximum of 19 in the afternoon. Johannesburg, 7 and 18, and in Vereeniging, a maximum of 18 is expected in the afternoon, with a minimum of 6 this morning. In the Western Cape for today, cloudy conditions are expected along the south coast with a 30% chance of showers and rain. Otherwise, it will be a partly cloudy day with cool temperatures into the afternoon. Cape Town's minimum is 14 with a maximum of 18. Fredendal, 14 and 21. Riversdale, 13 and 18. And if you're in George, expect a maximum of 19 degrees with a minimum of 13 this morning. In our weather for tomorrow, still remaining in the Western Cape, partly cloudy conditions are expected, cool temperatures, but it will be cold in places over the western parts of the province. If you'll be in Gauteng, expect a partly cloudy day with cool temperatures, but we're expecting a 30% chance of showers and thundershowers over the northern parts of Gauteng for tomorrow. On Sunday, a beautiful day is expected across most parts of Gauteng because we're expecting partly cloudy conditions with cool temperatures into the afternoon. But if you'll be in the Western Cape, expect fine conditions with cool temperatures. But there is still a chance of partly cloudy conditions along the west coast into the adjacent interior, especially in the afternoon on Sunday. And that's all weather for today. Into the weekend.
1: Letlonolo, have yourself a fantastic weekend. Letlonolo Trabella, forecaster with the South African Weather Services. And as you hear, the weather on Sunday in Cape Town is going to be beautiful for the runners. They'll be participating in the Sanlam Cape Town Marathon. And of course, we'll be speaking to the CEO of the marathon later this hour.
2: EWN Business.
1: 28 minutes now, it is past 5 o'clock. Matteo, a very good morning to you. We start with Oceania's results. Profit increasing by 5% to 422 million rand. Somebody's going to be happy.
4: Definitely, if you have Oceania stock. I like to use them as a barometer because they do sell some of the more affordable proteins in the country, like Lucky Star Fish. So when they do well, I know that either consumers are quite strained and looking for more affordable options, which works out better for them. So seafood producer, Oceana says profits rose 5% to 422 million rand for the 6 months ending in March. The company grew headline earnings by nearly 8%, despite revenue falling by 6% to 4.9 billion rand. The decline in sales was mainly due to weaker global fish meal and fish oil prices, as well as local supply shortages. The company says it's facing raw material shortages for its flagship product, Lucky Star Fish, saying it's currently has an inventory of about 4 months, saying it's been struggling to get some of that raw material because of things like global warming. The group also reduces debt significantly, helping lower interest costs by about 45 million rand while maintaining its interim dividend at 110 cents per share. Oceana says better processing efficiencies helped improve profit margins, showing the business remains resilient despite difficult market conditions. It also expects to pay just a little bit more to do things at the business because of what's happening on the Strait of Hormuz. Then looking at that particular story, oil prices resuming their rally this morning after declining for about three straight sessions as investors weighed mixed messaging on Iran peace deal negotiations, which is not a bit of a surprise, then it's been happening for weeks. While statements from the U.S. had signaled the peace deal was imminent, Iranian leadership's reported stance of keeping enriched uranium within their country has raised worries of an extended conflict, keeping oil prices disrupted for longer. So the July futures for international benchmark Brent crude oil up 1.9% at $104 a barrel. Looking at the local markets and how they performed yesterday, the JSE down 508 points yesterday. Industrials were weaker by close to 1%. Banking stocks are also in the red, while mining shares were down more than 1% yesterday. Some wins for Netcare up 5.3%, Old Mutual up 2%, with Harmison and Glencore also amongst the winners. The Rand at this hour, 16 Rand 48 against the US dollar. It's weaker this morning, 19 Rand 11 cents against the euro and 22 Rand 12 cents against the British pound. Price of gold, $4,523 an ounce, while platinum is at $1,950. Brent crude, $104 a barrel. More business after 6.
1: At 5:31, it is this Friday morning. Sifiso Zulu, you've got the latest from EWN. Good morning.
5: Thanks, Africa. Good morning. Deputy President Paul Mashatile wants immigration law enforcement to focus on all foreigners and not only Africans. He responded to questions in the National Assembly yesterday about the ongoing marches against undocumented foreign nationals. Mashatile has called on South Africans to leave matters to authorities. FlySurfair says bookings and operations will continue as normal despite being referred to the National Consumer Tribunal for overbooking flights. It's emerged that the airline may have contravened sections of the Consumer Protection Act, but FlySurfair maintains that its overbooking model is both lawful and commonly applied in the global aviation industry. And residents in a town at the center of an Ebola outbreak in Eastern Democratic Republic of Congo have set fire to a section of a hospital. They reportedly were prevented from taking the body of a man thought to have died from the virus for burial. The attack happened yesterday in Ituri province, where health workers have been struggling to contain the disease in an area with few medical facilities and where many people are displaced by conflict. A cloudy Friday in store for Gauteng today. Johannesburg starting at 7 degrees, peaking at 18. Pretoria 8 and 19. Vereeniging 6 and 18 degrees as well. A partly cloudy day is expected for Cape Town, along with a moderate northwesterly breeze, a low of 14 and a high of 18 degrees.
6: And in the traffic,
7: because some journeys are better taken together.
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1: 5:35 it is. Max in Pretoria writing, Mawande Mateza, that it's a big weekend for Orlando Pirates to win the league in 14 years. It's going to happen. He's off to Mombela Stadium as we speak. Now, you predicted it wrong last week. Do you want to... Do you want to try it one more time or shall we just skip over it? Good morning.
15: Good morning, Africa. In short, no. I'm not as confident as I was about my predictions as last week. There's so much riding on this. And the fact that Auburn College, who Orlando Pirates play tomorrow, are in the relegation zone and need to fight their way out to survive, for me, makes me think that it's going to be a harder match than anticipated. And anything can happen. It's football. Nothing has ever, benefit of hindsight, nothing has ever been truly predictable, has it? So, yeah, I'm not as confident. I really don't know which way to call it, and I wouldn't be brave enough to make that call.
1: Well, my wish is for an Orlando Pirates victory. It's going to make this show on Monday so much easier. It's going to be so much more pleasant if Orlando Pirates were to be victorious tomorrow. And unfortunately, they've placed themselves in a situation where they do need to win. A draw will just not suffice. So good luck to the team and to the fans for Orlando Pirates this weekend. What else do you have in your sporting report?
15: Well, Africa, there are exactly 5 days to go until the official Bafana Bafana squad to compete at the World Cup next month is announced. And ahead of that, SAFA has revealed who coach Hugo Broos selected in his provisional squad that was submitted to FIFA last week. A total of up to 55 players were allowed on the list, but Broos has chosen a group of 32. And from that, the final 26 that will be heading to Mexico will be named next week, Wednesday, at the Union Buildings. There are no major surprises in the squad. Brandon Peterson, Bradley Cross and Lebohang Mabu from Kaiser Chiefs are among those selected, while Orlando Pirates goalkeeper Sipho Chane is also included after missing out on the recent friendlies in March. And there's also a place in the squad for Mamelodi Sundowns striker Ikram Reyners. Further afield, Germany coach Julian Nagelsmann has had a surprise inclusion, with 40-year-old goalkeeper Manuel Neuer making his 26-man squad. Neuer had retired from international football after Euro 2024 and last month said he did not intend to return, but he will now be making his fifth World Cup appearance. And four-time F1 world champion Max Verstappen is more positive about his future in Formula One after the FIA announced they were set to modify the 2027 engine regulations. Verstappen had indicated a few times this season that he would be considering retirement due to frustrations about the 2026 power units, which forced the drivers to drive in an unnatural way to optimize lap time. And that is ahead of this weekend's Canadian Grand Prix. Verstappen says the changes may convince him to stay in the sport. Mawande Mateza, Eyewitness News Sport.
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1: He joins me in studio now to tell us what's coming up on his show. Good morning to you.
16: Very good morning to you, Africa. Indeed, I do. We are going to be looking at the week that was politically in South Africa. And one of the things that's beginning to emerge is the idea of we need new leaders. I don't know if you remember that fantastic book, We Need New Names. We need new leaders, I think, is the call for many South Africans. The ANC, of course, desperate enough to suggest that it may look outside its ranks for potential mayoral candidates for this year's local government elections. We'll start a conversation with the leader of Build One South Africa, Bosa Musimaimane, talking about the next generation of political leadership in South Africa and what that might look like and what South Africans should demand. And then our big interview this morning is with Umalusi. This is, of course, the quality assurance body when it comes to qualifications, particularly, of course, for the matric exam. Thousands of students who say they did the work, passed their exams, but their certificates are still missing. It's all to do with systems failures and administrative breakdowns in the post-school education sector. So we'll be speaking to the acting CEO of Umalusi about that and why people have been made to wait for their certificates. And then Reach for a Dream brings back Slipper Day. So we're going to be speaking to Julia Sotirianakos, who is the CEO of the Reach for a Dream Foundation, who'll be joining us. And then, of course, as you might anticipate, Africa, the Kingsmead Book Fair returns. We'll speak to Jacques Els, who's the head of wealth and investment at Standard Bank, about their role and participation in the book fair this weekend. And as always, a question: how difficult is it to shed beliefs or even cultural practices when scientific evidence makes a case for something else? Is that a difficult decision for you to make?
1: Sure.
16: Or not?
1: I've never come across such a scenario, certainly not when it comes to cultural practices. There are certain myths, I suppose, that one has grown up believing that one dispenses with immediately when science disproves it. For example, having a carrot does not improve your eyesight, because that was a lovely marketing gimmick back in the Second World War, I think, to disguise the fact that the UK had cracked the Enigma code. So they were attributing the ability of their pilots to shoot down the Germans to the fact that they were eating carrots and therefore their eyesight was better. I did at least anyway, probably must eat your carrots, it's going to be better for your eyesight. Not true. So I've stopped eating carrots as a result
16: of that reason.
1: For that reason. Well, I mean, I will eat carrots, but I'm not having one every day. I'm certainly not having ones that are raw. So those kind of practices I dispense with, but I haven't come across anything that is part of my cultural output and practice that has been disproved by science yet.
16: We'll explain why we're asking after six.
1: The big movie this weekend is, I don't know how to pronounce it, but people who love it, please excuse me, but The Mandalorian and Grogu. That is a big movie on the big screen this weekend. Everybody's going to be talking about it. I'm not a Star Wars fan. I don't know who The Mandalorian is. I don't know who Grogu is. But I'm told that's a movie that everyone must be watching this weekend. But of course, you'll be going to the Kingsmead Book Fair, so it doesn't matter for you, right?
16: Yeah, indeed. I mean, I was there yesterday and we'll be returning this weekend. So lots for me to do this weekend in Johannesburg. There's a book fair. There's the art fair. I mean, who doesn't want to be in Jersey?
1: Exactly. Well, I mean, you could be in Cape Town running for the Sanlam Cape Town Marathon. Of course, those people are choosing to be in Cape Town this weekend.
16: I think I'm going to have more fun.
1: I'm not going to go down this route. Don't worry. I have a lot of fun this weekend. Then, Bongani, we'll chat again on Monday morning.
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18: Join the conversation.
1: Are you a fan of Star Wars? Do you know who those characters are?
19: No, I've never been really neither Star Wars or a Star Trek fan. Maybe the first three in the prequel of the Star Wars movies, but once you go delve into the universe, I'm far too cool to be part of any fandom. One thing I love doing is irritating Star Wars and Star Trek fans. By mixing up characters. So, for example, on the 4th of May, where the Star Trek fans, see, I'm already doing it, where the Star Trek fans say, may the 4th be with you, and they're like, no, it's not that one. And I'm doing it quite deliberately because I love seeing them being riled up when you poke fun of the imaginary lives.
1: It's amazing the technology that went into creating this film, actually. Mm. Because John Favreau, I think is what you...
19: Yes.
1: He's the one who brought us The Lion King, the live action CGI one. Mm. And his style is, he goes in, he has the actors voicing it. And then goes back to the creators, if you like, to animate around that person, which is very, very interesting. So from a filmmaking point of view, it's going to be an interesting experience.
19: I like John Favreau more as an actor. What was that movie where he had a food truck? He was a chef or something.
1: It's called Chef.
19: Oh, of course. Wow. Yeah. And
1: you know, he's got a series on Netflix that is around that as well, where he invites people to. Yeah, he's a proper. Yeah. He's on this week's edition of Dish, which is one of my favorite podcasts from the UK. And the foodie things that he goes into is incredible.
19: No, I've known his comedic chops more than his directorial standard. I have a negative impression of the Star Wars or the Star Trek fabulous. It's just that I don't want to get involved in your fandom.
1: All right, he won't be at the cinema then this weekend. No. What are you serving us this morning?
19: Coming up, of course, our weekly Pacific Dispatch with Katie MacDonald. But then at CyberSense at 6:40, we speak to Boyko Kobetso Maketluwane, also known as Mr. Fingers. And many people are going and using LinkedIn to find jobs. We're talking about the growth of LinkedIn job scams. But not only that, sometimes you get a job and they'll send you a device like a laptop, but also you're then being spied on by that laptop. So it's all about laptop farming, data farming. We'll talk about the dangers of applying for jobs through unknown portals at about 6:40. And then just before 7 o'clock, I continue to talk about migration in South Africa. But what happens if you or a loved one is rounded up? We know that when early in the week there were raids on construction sites, you're not entitled to carry a passport or any documentation on you. What happens if you're asked, where is your documentation? I don't have it. It's at home. And you get rounded up. I've received a couple of messages from people who say people that they know who work for them had been arrested, and it would be weeks since they would hear from them because they weren't given the due process of making a single phone call. Going to be speaking to the Scalabrini Centre's James Chapman about that at 6:55. And then after 7 o'clock, I speak to UWC academic and Professor Surajini Nader about the detention of 6 South Africans by Israeli forces, including a UWC postgraduate student who was on board that Gaza-bound flotilla. That conversation at 7 o'clock. And then remember in 2011 when Nomsa Dube, a former minister or MEC, in KZN, wanted a probe into what causes lightning. Kwedi Mantashe now wants a mission to the Strait of Hormuz to find out what's so magic about the Strait of Hormuz. All that and more between 6 and 9.
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1: Earlier this hour, we reflected on the disturbing story, I think, that the National Defence Force members are living in deplorable, inhuman and unsafe conditions. The Defence Union claiming 146 soldiers deployed to Operation Prosper being housed in a leaking aircraft hangar at Fort Igapa military base here in Cape Town. Spoke earlier to Jeff Dubazana, who is the chief negotiator for the union. We received this voice note in response to that conversation.
22: Good morning, Africa, and the listeners of 702. Africa would like to concur with Jeff on the issue of soldiers. The deployment of soldiers to under the intention that they are going to support the subs in combating crimes and everything, That thing is very nonsensical. It is wrong from the onset. It's like nobody thought at all. Because now there's rules and regulations, you know, that govern the operations on the of the SANDF. You cannot send these people to combat crime or whatever. There's so many different things that our soldiers can do or can be deployed on. For an example, they can be deployed for humanitarian aid missions. You know, like in health, in engineering. For an example, right now, what is happening in the Cape? This severe weather conditions that happened there, you know, everything that was destroyed, the infrastructure, the soldiers can go there and assist there. Let's say, for example, we experience a pandemic. They can also help in hospitals. That those are the missions that they can do, except combating crime. Say, for an example, something happens, violence erupts there. What support are they going to render to the subs? Are they just going to watch them because they're handling heavy machinery, war machinery? What is going to happen there? Should there a serious violence clash happen between the criminals and the subs? What are they going to do? What is going to be their support there? What support are they going to render to the subs? Please let us be careful about this deployment. It's dangerous. It's dangerous. And we must just forget about it. Subs must do their work. They must carry out their mandate. That's it. Period.
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1: Time for you to earn yourself some bragging rights. This Friday morning into the weekend, this American singer-songwriter was born on this day in 1966. He was born in Washington, D.C. in the United States. He's the sixth and final member of the R&B and pop group New Edition and was also a member of the supergroup called LSG alongside Gerald Levette and Keith Sweat. He has released 8 solo albums, 3 with New Edition, 2 with LSG, and 1 collaborative album with Stacey Lattisaw. He's selling over 15 million copies worldwide as a solo artist. Who are we talking about?

0: Can You Stand the Rain is the title of the track. The man was born on this day in 1966 in Washington, D.C. He is the sixth and final member of the R&B and pop group New Edition, and he was part of the supergroup LSG alongside Gerald Levelt and Keith Sweat. What is his name? If you know, give me a call now on 021-446-0567 or 11-883-0702.
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0: 7 minutes it is now, 7 minutes to six, I should say. It is now. Amo, very good morning. We must apologize for earlier, by the way. We did not intend to cut you off as you were about to give us the traffic report. It was just those fast fingers triggering kind
2: yeah.
0: of thing.
2: Yeah, it happens. It really does happen. Thank you, Africa. Very good morning. And I thought you were talking about the New Edition. Then I was like, no, he can't, because then he said that the person was part of the New Edition.
0: Correct.
2: And the last and sixth member. Yeah, it's he's got a beautiful voice. I mean, I think,
0: it really does.
2: If you're able to sing in a group and be able to hold certain notes and stand your ground at the same time, you know, you become this good artist. So yeah, he is definitely one of those.
0: Did you just stop yourself from naming him?
2: Yeah,
0: now?
2: I had to because I'm a fan of the group, and in particular how it came about and the story thereof. And so, yeah, I'm fond of the members.
0: My is my favorite song of his, I must admit. But we decided to go with this one because this is also a lovely track. If you know who this is and you'd like to earn those bragging rights, give me a call now. What's happening on the roads?
2: Well, if you are traveling in Gauteng, we've got delays already on the N3 South. This is between Modderfontein Road and the Kilulis Interchange. That's due to the roadworks that are taking place along this route. Please be on the lookout there and anticipate delays, particularly heading towards peak hour traffic. We already have got some delays along the M1 North between Boysons Road and the Crown Interchange. Also, peak time delays piling up there. And then, of course, if you are traveling in Cape Town, do expect some delays along the N1 inbound. This is due to the roadworks that are taking place along the route. And do expect closures, particularly for the Cape Town Marathon happening this weekend. And for more, you can go on to ewn.co.za to see which routes will affect your trips and how you can navigate your way around the areas. Of course, we'll have more updates for you at the top of the hour. Stay tuned.
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0: Sheldon, you were the first person to call in from Stellenbosch. What is the name of this American R&B singer who was born on this day in 1966 in Washington, D.C.? Good morning.
3: Hi, Africa. It's Johnny Gill.
0: It is indeed Johnny Gill Jr., born on this day in 1966. He's the G in the LSG. Congratulations to you, Sheldon. And a happy birthday to you, Johnny Gill Jr.
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0: Well, it's a world-class elite field that is expected to take to the roads and the streets of Cape Town on Sunday. It is this year's edition of the Sanlam Cape Town Marathon. Clark Gardner is the CEO of Cape Town Marathon, joins me on the line now. Clark, the shorter distances are being run tomorrow. The main event is obviously on Sunday. How is it all looking? Good morning.
5: Morning, Africa, and morning to your listeners. Thank you for, our preparations have, again, never been better. The weather forecasts look good. It looks good for marathon running. The elites have arrived. We've got the assessors have arrived. We've got race directors from all the other majors except for two that have arrived. And they really are super impressed with our African warmth, the expo, and how we've put it on, and the ease of registration, the great communication. So thus far, so good.
0: 27,000 runners on Sunday. I mean, that's an extraordinary number.
5: Yeah, and that was kept. I mean, we obviously had a ballot process this year, and many, many more thousands had applied. We had capped it at 27,000 because we always prioritize the participants' experience. We don't want growth at the expense of the experience. So 27,000, we're comfortable we can deliver and put on a magnificent experience for the runners. But this is what we've prepared for.
0: 8,500 of those are international participants, and they'll be coming to Cape Town with their families, of course, from over 145 countries, which is going to be incredible. It is a race, Clark. Who should we be looking out for in the men's lineup as well as the women's?
5: Sure, that's Africa. That's a great question. I think, first of all, let's start with the GOAT. We're incredibly humbled to host Eliud Kipchoge on our start line, the greatest ever marathon runner, 11 major wins, 2 Olympic golds. He really is an incredible marathon runner, and he also inspired us, you know, to view for African excellence in road running. So I would never rule him out. He had a 205 in London last year. Yes, he had slower races in Sydney and New York thereafter, but he hasn't raced for 6 months. He's well prepared. I've spoken to him. So perhaps Eliud. Then there's someone called a little bit more of a dark horse. Benoit Biwott is one of my favorites. Bernard Biwott has never been beaten. He ran his first 2 marathons in Paris and Frankfurt. And he won both. There's Mohamed Essa. He came second in Chicago in 24 with a 204. He came fifth in Chicago last year. Then there's Yohannulin Adani. He's the most consistent runner. He always podiums. He's a gold label racer. He's also had a 205 this year. And then, of course, there's our own hero. Stephen Makoka is there. He's won this race 3 times. There's a debutant from Lesotho who we really back, Kamahela Mofolo. I really think he's got a good chance to get in the top 5, and that'll be lovely to see a new young runner, marathon runner, coming from Southern Africa that makes their name here at the Sanlam Cape Town Marathon. So his coach also backs him. So really, we have a number of runners. I can carry on and keep you going the whole time, but those are, in the men's field, I'd say, those are some of the favorites.
0: And in the women's field?
5: Again, an incredible field with Edna Kiplagat, who has won 2 world championship golds. She's won Boston. We've got Lahona Salpeter, who's won Tokyo with a 217. You've got Dira Dida, also a great fan of her consistency and the way she runs. Mustafa Fakir, another platinum-labeled athlete, who's got a 219 fastest time. So really some super fast women. We've got 3 platinum women and I think 8 gold labels. And on the men's side, something similar. So we really got a full field that's got some fantastic runners.
0: On your website, which I'll direct listeners to, capetownmarathon.com, you've got a wonderful guide for supporters, because as Liesl van der Westhuizen always reminds us, even the supporters probably need to walk away with medals. But those who are not able to be in Cape Town and want to watch the race, where can they watch it, Clark?
5: Yes, there's a great supporters guide, and thank you for pointing it out. It is important, and you know, we've got a later start this year. We're starting at 8 a.m., the elite runners. Last year, and it, well, 2 years ago, dare I say, was it started at 6:15. And so, you know, there's a lot more room for spectators. That's why we recruited people like Eliud Kipchoge and Edna Kiplagat, because we want people to fill the street. It's a later time. You don't have to wake up too early. The best places are, there's some points that are pointed out on the website, which spectator zones, but I always think Beach Road is unbelievable. It's the last few kilometers. Somerset Road is great. Then you've got Rondebosch Common on the other side. That is a great place to go view. That's the halfway. There's always excitement. People start jostling for position round about Rondebosch Common. Then Long Street has always got a vibe. We love running down there. It's downhill. The wheelchairs will be going super fast down there, about 50 k's an hour. So those are some of the spots that I really think will be great to go watch.
0: I'll be on Long Street. Clark, have a wonderful, wonderful weekend. Clark Gardner, CEO of the Sanlam Cape Town Marathon. And all the best, of course, to all the runners this weekend. We'll be back again on Monday morning. Have a wonderful Friday and weekend in the company of Cape Talk and 702. It's a minute after 6.
1: This is EWN.
6: The Deputy Minister, President, says anti-immigration demonstrations should not be one-sided and Fleiser Fair is under scrutiny for overbooking. Good morning, I'm Sfiso Zulu. Deputy President Paul Mashatile wants immigration law enforcement to focus on all foreigners and not only Africans. He responded to questions in the National Assembly yesterday about the ongoing marches against undocumented foreign nationals. Mashatile has called on South Africans to leave matters to authorities. Baba Londenza reports.
7: Paul Mashatile says the country's security apparatus has been asked to pay close attention to criminality in the country. He told MPs that he's already holding meetings with various groups to discuss the ongoing immigration protests. But Mashatile says the focus should be broader than just focusing on Africans.
8: Our law enforcement agency must use the law to deal with people who come into the country, and it must not be just a focus on Africans. Anybody who's coming in our country illegally, the security forces must enforce the law.
7: He also condemned the violence linked to the marches.
8: The issue of the vigilante group, I addressed a meeting of NEPAD this morning before I came here, and I did condemn that.
7: Mashatile says security agencies have been asked to ramp up their enforcement and mob justice won't be tolerated. Baba Londenza, Eyewitness News, Parliament.
6: Meanwhile, asylum seekers have returned to their homes in eThekwini after leaving due to safety concerns. Home Affairs officials have verified them and declared that they are in the country legally. The city has been the epicenter for much of the demonstrations. Nhlanhla Mabaso reports.
9: It took a few hours for Home Affairs to process and verify the documents of the group of foreigners. Majority of them have been confirmed to be in the country legally. Officials say the migrants come from Burundi, Congo, and Ethiopia. Some of them live in different townships, while others are based in the Durban CBD. eThekwini Mayor Cyril Xaba has pleaded with communities to respect the law.
10: We think now ours is to accept the fact and accept them back into our communities. So they must go back and get reintegrated in our communities. We must accept them as people who are in the country lawfully.
9: Xaba, however, says anyone else who is in the country legally must be deported.
10: Again, we say that those who are in the country unlawfully must be arrested, taken through the court processes, and then deported back to their own countries. Because we don't want people who breach our own laws.
9: While government has alleviated some of the safety concerns, some asylum seekers are still worried for their well-being. Nhlanhla Mabaso, Eyewitness News, Durban.
6: FlySafair says bookings and operations will continue as normal despite being referred to the National Consumer Tribunal for overbooking flights. It's emerged that the airline may have contravened sections of the Consumer Protection Act. But FlySafair maintains that its overbooking model is both lawful and commonly applied in the global aviation industry. Mongezi Koko reports.
11: FlySafair argues that Section 47 of the Consumer Protection Act expressly contemplates overbooking, provided customers are fairly treated when disruptions occur. The airline says more than 99.98% of customers traveled successfully during the period under review, adding that only a small fraction of passengers were denied boarding and were offered refunds, rebookings, or compensation. The airline's Kirby Gordon.
12: Our flights are operating normally and customer bookings are completely unaffected.
11: The matter will now be decided by the National Consumer Tribunal, which could determine whether the airline's practices breached consumer protection laws. Mongeziko, Eyewitness News.
6: And residents in a town at the center of an Ebola outbreak in Eastern Democratic Republic of Congo have set fire to a section of a hospital. They reportedly were prevented from taking the body of a man thought to have died from the virus for burial. The attack happened yesterday in Ituri province, where health workers have been struggling to contain the disease in an area with few medical facilities and where many people are displaced by conflict. The virus is suspected to have claimed 160 lives out of nearly 670 probable cases. Authorities say the attack reflects the difficult balance between public health measures and local customs, particularly around death and burial. Congolese officials and international health agencies insist that burials be conducted by specialized teams wearing protective gear because the virus is highly contagious. While there's no approved vaccine yet, Belgian infectious disease specialist Laurence Lebesok says he's preparing to fly to the DRC to help with the fight against the outbreak.
13: First thing we're going to do is to support diagnosis, decentralized diagnosis, so to get diagnostic kits on site so people can be tested hopefully the same day and that samples don't need to be shipped to Kinshasa or to Goma.
6: Gold is trading at $4,530.33 an ounce. The rand is at 16.45 to the dollar, 22.09 to the pound, 19.11 to the euro. Brent crude oil is at $104.32 a barrel.
2: And in the traffic, we've got delays on the N12 East. This is as you leave El Dorado Park. There's an accident after Klipspruit Valley Road is causing delays. There's also queuing traffic on the Maakwa North approaching Boysons Road. This is due to peak time delays.
14: And in your sport, Bafana coach Hugo Broos has named a World Cup preliminary squad that is Sundowns and Pirates heavy, but does include four Chiefs players. Orlando Pirates feeling the pressure ahead of tomorrow's must-win league clash with Albert College. In golf, Zander Lombard leads in Belgium by one shot and eight under. And the NASCAR community rocked by the news of the legend Kyle Busch's death at the age of 41.
6: A cloudy Friday in store for Gauteng, Johannesburg, starting at 7 degrees, peaking at 18, Pretoria 8 and 19, Vereeniging 6 and 19 degrees as well. The top story in EWN this hour, Deputy President Paul Mashatile wants immigration law enforcement to focus on all foreigners and not only Africans.
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17: 9 minutes after 6 o'clock, it's Friday, the 22nd of May, the year of our Lord. 2026. Welcome to the program. My name indeed is Bongani Bingwa. South Africa, do we need new leaders? I saw a very interesting piece written by Ferial Haffagy and some of her colleagues around who the new crop of leaders politically might be. And they mentioned all kinds of people like Minister Ronald Lamola, Minister Siviwe Kwahube, for example, are seen as part of the new crop of leaders that are emerging in South Africa. What do we want in our leaders? Leaders who will not have struggle credentials, leaders who will not come from families that have struggle credentials, leaders who will be there because they are qualified, they are able to do the job, they're able to deliver. We're going to have that conversation with Musi Maimane, who was, of course, once touted as the Obama of Soweto. Do you remember that? We'll be talking to him about leadership and what qualities we should look for in our political desk conversation. Thousands of matriculants who wrote the exam, who passed the exam, are still waiting for their certificates. What's going on? We'll ask Umalusi's acting CEO about that. Reach for a Dream is bringing back Slipper Day, which is going to be next week, but we'll tell you about how you can prepare for it and be a part of it. And the 14th annual Kingsmead Book Fair is in town. It's happening this weekend. Welcome to the show.
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17: 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And in the studio, my esteemed, what do I call them? Partners in crime. Colleagues, friends, Amoramila and Mutero Kharipe. Good morning to you. 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
17: Here's a fascinating one. I'll shout out this morning. And just allow me to go down this rabbit hole, right? How easy or how difficult is it for you to shed a cultural practice or belief in the face of overwhelming scientific evidence? Or even an explanation, a cultural explanation for why we do certain things in the face of scientific evidence. And I'm not even going to be mysterious about it. I'm going to get straight into why I'm asking the question. You know how often I'll say, I'll tell you later. This story that Sifiso Zulu just told us at the top of the hour in his bulletin fascinates me. In the Eastern DRC, as you will well know, there's been a massive Ebola outbreak, right? I think about 600 odd patients have been identified as having had it. Quite a number have died. Now, one of the difficulties with how easily you can contract this virus is around touching the bodies, right? Nearly 700 probable cases. Authorities say, in fact, might be many more. There have been a number of deaths. And there's no approved vaccine. So the officials did not want to release the body of a patient who'd contracted Ebola for obvious reasons. Because, you know, the family might handle the body and that's how this thing is going to spread. Well, the family had wanted none of it. They attacked the facility where this body was being kept because they want to bury their loved one. And the officials, the health officials are telling them, well, hang on, there's a way to do this. We don't, no. We want the body of our loved one. That's their belief. In fact, one of the things that is now emerging from the Eastern DRC is that some of the locals don't even believe Ebola is what is being explained from a scientific point of view. And it's a really, really fascinating development as far as I'm concerned. And I just wanted your thoughts on it. How do you deal? So you think that's a story happening in the DRC. About a month ago, there was a food poisoning incident in Limpopo at a funeral, right? And the premier, who is a doctor, was telling people this is straight up food poisoning. Now, the locals have a word, and I hope I say it correctly. I'm the Nguni speaker here. Liwatla, right? That's what they call it, liwatla. Now, this is an almost spiritual phenomenon. And it's the idea that people who prepare the food at a funeral must not be anywhere near the deceased's body. From a germ theory point of view, you can kind of understand it practically, right? But because people don't listen, what do? We have to pull in the ancestors and say, liwatla. Put a name around it because people otherwise will be going up and down doing as piti piti. But it can also then mean not direct

0: right? Somebody who didn't follow the rules has now brought upon us Eliwat. You follow what I'm saying? So from it becomes then a spiritual matter. I even saw some post where they were challenging the premier of Limpopo, saying, forget your toxicology reports in your labs. This isn't straight up food poisoning. This is Liwatla. Somebody disobeyed the cultural rules. And that's why I think 6 people died from that food poisoning incident. How do you deal with your traditional beliefs, practices, or even explanations in the face of real scientific evidence? That's why I'm asking that question. What the hell? Because sometimes that's what you need, right?
1: Yeah. I think for me personally, I was challenged by COVID and the lockdowns because I lost a few of my family members then. And the belief has always been we wait for everyone to come back home and then we have the funeral. But it just was not normal circumstances. I was just called and told this is what's happening. I, of course, could not travel anyway. So it's not like they needed to wait for me to come back after 6 months, 8 months,
0: yeah,
1: you know, which some countries still do and some nations still do. But we just accepted this is what the situation is, not really questioning it, but also foregoing our own beliefs and rules for the process to happen. So it does challenge you, especially when you have new evidence to say if you do, you know, deal with a body of somebody who had COVID, you might also yourself get infected.
0: Get it, yeah.
1: Because the usual thing is to send a delegation of the family to go, you know, cleanse the body before the funeral happens, which didn't happen much during COVID.
0: It's a fascinating one, right? Amo?
2: It is indeed a fascinating one, particularly because if you are a family of mixed generations, which is what makes a family actually, there would be people that believe the older way of doing things,
0: yeah,
2: right? And no matter how you can try and explain to them that this person passed away because of cancer, they will still tie it to
0: some
2: witchcraft or some spiritual,
0: yeah,
2: you know, and you will be confused because then you are trying to explain. And if you are not almost like agreeing with him, it's like you are dishonoring the culture, the family tradition.
0: And that's part of the question. Do you question what we do in the name of culture?
2: Yeah.
0: Take a funeral. What do we do when we all come back from the graveyard?
2: We wash our hands.
0: With
2: wash
0: a big
2: hands.
0: Bowl,
1: yeah,
0: right?
1: Mm.
0: Now, I don't mind doing that. You can put alu in there, happiness to do it, if I'm one of the first. Because often, by the time you get there, that water is brown.
1: Do you feel like it's contaminated by
0: I'm
1: the
0: like,
1: time?
0: Maybe my hands were
1: cleaner. No, but also it's the way people do that.
0: Yeah.
1: There's a way you need to wash your hands. So you scoop the water and wash your hands away from the bowl. So if whoever comes after you can also still use it.
0: Get clean water.
1: Yeah, and there's always arguments at that water station because people don't do what they're supposed to.
0: You know there's going to be an auntie or an uncle who's just going to jump their hands in there,
1: yeah,
2: yeah,
0: and wash. And then the rest of you must now...
2: But also, I think in how I've seen it in many cases, there has to be 2 bowls, right, on each side. So the ones that were covering the grave, they should wash on the one, right? And the ones that were, you know...
0: For everybody else.
2: Yeah, for everybody else. So sometimes what happens is that, you know, there's only one dish to wash. So those that were covering the grave will wash in the same one as those that weren't.
0: So... Do you question cultural practices? Are you one of those clever ones who comes up with scientific explanations? And how much does that land in your family?
3: Morning, Bongs and 702 listeners. You see, Tawongs, as Africans, religion has brainwashed us. We no longer believe in empirical evidence or scientific evidence, but religion, everything now is based on religion, witchcraft. That's the problem about us. Luvuyo, Krasmere.
4: Let's walk the talk.
5: 702.
0: 19 after 6. Mateo, you've got a question of your own?
1: Yeah, I want to know this morning, are you upskilling? Are you improving yourself while at work? Are you taking up courses? And are you doing this because, you know, you're trying to be an asset to the company, given that there's a lot of job shedding from a lot of companies, but also the advent of technology and what AI is doing to different sectors?
0: It is important to upskill. And it is important that you are seen in the business, whatever company you may work for, as somebody whose skill set is growing and improving. You want to project, I think, that kind of image of yourself. I think that's an important thing. But also for your own personal development and your own

0: sense of fulfillment and growth and challenge. So I'm one of those people who absolutely encourages upskilling in whatever way opportunities may allow.
1: Amo, I know you are currently working on something and, you know, upskilling yourself. Yeah. How has that been, like, balancing what we do, especially at this hour and having to do school as well?
2: You know, the great thing about it is that the company also offers you support. So if you need to take study leave, there is that. If you need a certain counseling with the course that you are taking, and also training or people that are already doing the work in the company, they can be able to assist. So because of that, it feels more easier and you feel like you are being supported, firstly by your company and then, of course, by those who are already doing the job.
0: Oh, wow. Primedia is a great place to work at, hey? 702. Weather. 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The weather doesn't change the sky, it changes the road. Good thing you can trust Subaru to take you there. A cloudy Friday in store for Gauteng. Temperatures in Joburg a little lower than yesterday. Your high in Jozi is 18. It's the same for Vereeniging. Pretoria max is at 19 degrees. Bombela 21. Mahikeng 22. Bloemfontein 20. Gqeberha in East London 22.
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0: Traffic. First look at the roads, 22 minutes after 6 o'clock. Amo, what are you seeing?
2: Well, we start in El Dorado Park, the south of Joburg. We've got an accident reported on the N12 East. It happened after Klipspeed Valley Road. It's causing delays, so please be on the lookout there while heading towards the Joburg CBD. Anticipate delays on the Maikwa North. This is between Xavier Street and the Crown Interchange. There's also queuing traffic on the N3 North in the Bedford View area approaching the Kilulis turnoff. Roadworks are causing these delays. The queue is right as you come out of the Yellands Interchange, so please be on the lookout there and approach with care. More updates coming up, stay tuned.
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6: on 702. Let's walk the talk.
0: 25 after 6, this extraordinary story from the Eastern DRC, where an angry crowd set fire to Ebola isolation tents. This is in Ituri province, where, of course, the outbreak has occurred. Family members of a young man believed to have died from the virus trying to take his body away for the funeral. Health officials say the violence was driven by mistrust and the refusal to accept Ebola as the cause of death, even as the outbreak has already killed more than 130 people. So strict burial protocols are being enforced to try and contain the spread, but the locals are having none of it. New York Mayor Zoran Mamdani has secured a deal with FIFA to make 1,000 World Cup tickets available for local residents at $50 each. Some of these tickets are being priced as high as $700. But even at 50, if you convert that into the rand, it's still a bit tough, is it not? Adam Gilchrist is going to tell us about a really difficult story. A 35-year-old Congolese national has died in Dublin after being restrained by security guards outside a department store following an alleged shoplifting incident involving a perfume. They killed him for a perfume. We'll get more details in the World View. What's that most iconic symbol of your childhood or your youth? What's that thing that you see and it takes you straight back to you being, I don't know, a barefoot 14-year-old teenager? For me, it was what was at least put on the market on this day in 1980. Pac-Man. Do you remember Pac-Man? A yellow circle, a maze, a chase, simple on paper, quite unforgettable in reality. In 1980, Pac-Man arrived on this day and it cut through the early world of arcade gaming and became something that was huge, that shaped a cultural code that I think needs no explanation. What's that sound, that image that is iconic to you in terms of reminding you of your childhood? And guess whose birthday it is? The GOAT. Novak Djokovic, one of the defining figures, not only of tennis, I would say of modern sport, not just because of the records, the slams, the weeks at number one, but how he wins. He's relentless, he's controlled, mentally unshakable. In a generation shaped by Federer's elegance, Nadal's intensity, Djokovic carved out his own space at the very top of tennis.
7: 702.
6: The newspapers.
0: Mr. Zulu.
12: Good morning.
0: What's grabbing your attention in the newspapers?
12: Americans who are rethinking their summer travel plans. This is because of rising costs and, of course, global uncertainty is reshaping how and where they are going on holiday. Summer is coming for Americans. And a new survey shows that nearly two-thirds of them have already changed their travel plans because of higher prices, with many opting for cheaper, closer to home alternatives instead of expensive holidays. And some are just like not going to Disney World, for instance. They're choosing national parks. So, because of the high costs, they're just like, let's just do a short lift.
0: While I look at local papers, I want you to think about that symbol, that sound that's iconic to you about your childhood. The front page of the Business Day, jobs carnage is looming. People are going to be losing their jobs as the effects of the Gulf situation become more clear. Iweekend, Engulu says the Sowetan. Saturday, will Pirates win the Premiership? On Sunday, will Sundowns win the CAF Champions League final? ANC looking outside for its mayors is the front page of the Mail and Guardian. Borehole control ridiculous, says the Citizen.
6: EWN Business.
0: All right, Mateo, I want you to ask your question once more.
1: Going forward.
0: What prompts the question?
1: Well, companies around the world are shedding jobs by the thousands to reduce operating costs, restructure for profitability, and automate roles using artificial intelligence and technology. Now, according to Business Insider, more than 30 companies have laid off employees so far in 2026, continuing the trend of significant workforce reductions across a broad range of industries, including tech, media, finance, and retail. Now, some include including Block, Coinbase, and Standard Chartered, have cited the impact of artificial intelligence

0: regions as a key reason for the layoffs. Of course, Standard Chartered are letting go of their workers this week. Audit firm KPMG has also deployed Claude to all 276,000 employees. Now, Claude is a family of advanced artificial intelligence assistants developed by Anthropic, designed for problem solving, complex reasoning, and coding. So you might really say for those employees at KPMG, the writing may be on the wall. Now, the owners of Insta and WhatsApp, Meta, are notifying their workers, about 8,000 of them, that their jobs had been lost. That's about 10% of their workforce. In the same week, the company reporting $56 billion in quarterly revenue. So it's not like the money is not there, but there's a big shift in terms of technology. Now, for the year to date, there's been around 113,000 tech layoffs, around 137 companies. That's 825 jobs per day since January. In South Africa, about 300,000 jobs were lost in the first quarter.
1: Companies must beware the Dorman fallacy. One of the most brilliant marketers has the story. Roy Sunderland, he's got this brilliant story of a hotel that let go of the doorman, because what function does he really fulfill? And numbers dropped, booking numbers dropped, because the guy who remembered everybody's birthdays, the guy who used to hail my taxis name in the rain, yeah, it just didn't feel the same. They considered him a low-value employee, and then the hotel lost business because you couldn't quite measure his value on a spreadsheet. So businesses better beware. Where's the rand?
0: R16.45 against the US dollar, flat this morning. R19.11 against the euro, R22.08 against the British pound. Price of gold, $4,528 an ounce, while platinum is at $1,958. Brent crude at $104 a barrel. More business after 7.
1: Right, time for the latest Eyewitness News. Let's keep matters right here in Gauteng. Sifiso Zulu, good morning.
2: Thanks, Bongani. Good morning. The health department in the province says it has paid most of the province's mental health NGOs amid reported funding delays affecting vulnerable patients. The department says only a handful of organizations are still waiting to be paid because of compliance and administrative issues. The department's Steve Mabona says new contracts for the current financial year are being renewed.
3: The department values the critical role played by mental health NGOs in caring for vulnerable mental health care users, and continues to work with affected organizations to resolve outstanding compliance issues as soon as possible so that those NGOs can be paid accordingly.
2: The University of the Western Cape says some exams may be rescheduled after they were disrupted by protesting students. There were interruptions yesterday due to protests over poor living conditions. University spokesperson Hassant Abada says contingency plans are in place.
4: If an exam setting is disrupted, it's not conducive to writing a proper examination or to give your best. So all of that will be taken into account, and where there have been disruptions, examinations will be rescheduled once we get a resolution to this issue. Again, we are sympathetic to the students who are affected at the residence, also the students whose exams were disrupted.
2: A criminologist says bureaucratic and procedural delays are affecting government crime-fighting efforts. Chris Kanyane was commenting on the Police Portfolio Committee's plans to launch another parliamentary inquiry, this time to look into the root causes of gang violence. Kanyane says criminal networks survive because they adapt faster than the institutions designed to stop them.
5: So for this inquiry to succeed, it cannot merely become another talking platform. It must translate into operational intelligence, coordinated enforcement, disruption of gang finances, present communication crackdowns, and sustained pressure to the criminal ecosystem.
2: Committee chairperson Ian Cameron says they need to focus on the accessibility crime bosses have to some institutions.
6: Why so many of the more senior gang kingpins are still allowed to bank at certain institutions? Why have they not been blacklisted and stopped from banking at those specific institutions?
2: And Samsung labor union members will begin voting today on a tentative wage deal that averted what would have been a major strike at the South Korean chip giant this week. The company and its union reached the provisional agreement on Wednesday following last-minute government-mediated talks. This move avoids a planned 18-day strike that was set to begin yesterday. The tentative deal introduces a new bonus pool for employees in the semiconductor division, equivalent to a 10.5% of the division's operating profit to be paid in stock. A cloudy day in store for Gauteng today. The temperatures will peak at highs between 18 and 19 degrees.
7: And in the traffic, we've got delays along the M1 North. So this is between Xavier Street and Empire Road. There's also an accident, actually, that's reported on the M1 North right near Boysons Road. And that's the reason for that backup coming out of Xavier Street. And if you're traveling on the N3 North, queuing traffic between the Elands turnoff and Van Buren Road.
2: The top story this hour, Gauteng's Health Department says it has paid most of the provincial mental health NGOs.
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3: Talking about washing of hands at funerals, I've never done it. I've never believed in it because of health reasons. Even before COVID, I never washed my hands. I would come back from the graveyard, walk past that gate with the bowls of water, and I would just walk in and they would say, you will go with bad luck or whatever, and I'll say, I'll deal with it. Jedi, I'm on the road.
4: Greetings, Bongani and team. Listen, in the case of washing your hands after a burial, how it is done nowadays is that a manual water dispenser or a kettle is now used to pour the water on the hands, and the water, you wash your hands without having to dip your hand inside the bowl. No, it's no longer done that way. In my village, actually. I'm not sure about other villages, just for hygienic purposes.
5: Good morning, Bongani. You see, on the issue of washing hands after the funeral, what I normally do, I'll go there, I'll just put tips of my fingers into the water, and then from there, I'll look for a tap to wash my hand. If I cannot find a tap, then I will use a wipe to clean my hands. So I don't normally put my hands and wash. No, because I believe that I need to wash my hands, just put the tip, just to comply with religion. Abraham Shoshangube, thank you very much.
1: Well, I mean, I don't even think it's about religion at times. We're having, if you've just joined us, this fascinating conversation, this Ebola outbreak in the Eastern DRC. There are now strict protocols in place around how you bury your loved ones in that part of the world for obvious reasons. A young man was not released to his family because of these protocols, because the fear is this thing will spread. You touch an Ebola contaminated body, you're going to spread this thing around. Family wants nothing to do with these rules. All they want is to bury their loved ones. So they attacked the facility and they try to burn it down in order that the body be released. And I'm asking, how do you deal with beliefs or traditional practices or cultural practices in the face of scientific evidence? And one of the things that I think we must also be clear about is that not all these practices don't make sense. I can see why when people return from a graveyard, they need to wash their hands before they eat, right? But because people don't listen, we have to pull rank on them and say, it's a cultural practice. The ancestors want you to do it. Probably the original reason was just for pure hygiene and nothing else. But now people are coming up with all kinds of fancy dispensers. And as Mateo says, the rule is to scoop out the water and wash your hands away from the bowl. Because sometimes you look at that water and you're like, my hands are clean. Hey?
6: Yeah, your hands are murky. So on YouTube, we've got faithful listeners or watchers at this point. Shahindra Mune is saying that science is not exact. Many beliefs are irrational, so debunking a belief must be handled delicately. Someone else is saying, yes, I have a family who believe in Isandla Esibi, meaning the bad hand that slaughtered the animal, and that's why many people had stomach aches after eating the food.
1: Let's talk.
7: Yo, sekusele kancane, sekusele kancane, sizophumelela. Shapa pakaliya, shapa.
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6: Good morning.
1: The World Cup fever is starting. You're starting to hear things a little bit more. Tickets conversations, podcast conversations around the corner.
8: It's less than 3 weeks to go.
1: Philip,
8: this
1: here.
8: Time, 3 weeks from now, Bafana would have already opened their campaign against Mexico. That's how soon it is, right? And you think, what? There's still so much football still to be played. But yes, so it means that yesterday Coach Hugo Broos named his prelim squad. He has to cut that down by Wednesday. So we're having a lot of the national teams being named, being named, being named. He's waiting. He's going to wait till Wednesday because, of course, you've got two big games this weekend. But interesting squad that he's chosen. He's chosen nine players from Sundowns.
1: So it's Mamelodi Pirates, basically.
8: No, there's four players from Chiefs this time around.
1: Mamelodi Pirates.
8: That's it. Brandon Peterson, Sabisa Monyane, Bradley Cross and Lebohang Mabue are the players that are from Kaizer Chiefs. Everybody quite shocked that left out was Mahawan Korte and Siyabonga and Gezana. And then, of course, Lorch and Tau missing as well. But I think he's going to wait to see how Sundowns and Pirates go this weekend this because weekend, they're both playing huge games. So you just don't know what's going to happen to everybody there. But starting tomorrow, Orlando Pirates can be crowned league champions if they beat relegation-threatened Orbit College at a sold-out Bombela Stadium at 3 p.m.
1: Or should we just call it Orlando Sundowns?
8: Can I tell you that a very good thing to do is when you're watching a game like Orlando Pirates against Orbit College tomorrow and you want them to win, is to actually, if you've got a smartwatch, is actually track it as a functional workout. This is what I do when I is what I do when I watch my children play sport, and you can get a good average 130 average heart rate by just watching because it's so exciting. So do that tomorrow. And then on Sunday, do that again when Sundowns play AS Far in Rabat, Morocco, for the second leg of the CAF Champions League final. Sundowns do have a one-goal advantage going into that game. Here's midfielder Marcelo Allende on the heavy workload this season.
9: We're coming from a lot of game in this last part of the season. We know we are in Mamelodi. We have a lot of game, a lot of competition, and we want to take everyone at home. So this is the price when you play in this type of club, you know. I think everyone is clear on this, and we have a good mentality, a good idea.
8: Cricket South Africa has been slammed after tickets for the New Year's Test against England in Cape Town sold out in minutes. CSA is accused of prioritising overseas travel groups. CEO Polesi Maseki says more tickets will go on sale soon.
10: We do apologise to our supporters and friends. You know, I think there was clearly not really good communication, hence this frustration that has been felt by everyone. But there has been learnings that have been taken. Hence, the last few days we've been trying to just to reassure our fans about the process that has been followed and to see the postmortem of how can we actually try to remedy this.
8: In golf, Sander Lombard leads the Sudal Open in Belgium. An opening round 63 has him on 8 under, one ahead of Richard Stoney. And NASCAR, a community in mourning following the shock death of the legendary Carl Busch. The cause of death not known, but he had been admitted to hospital yesterday after battling with a sinus cold. 41-year-old Busch set the record for most victories in all NASCAR's national series, 234 in total. He was also a two-time Cup Series champion. He was scheduled to race this weekend. Cindy Paluta, Eyewitness News Sport.
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13: 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My name is Paul Njoke. 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I am very excited to play the Whiz Quiz with Uncle Bongani.
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1: 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SMS out to 45142 now. 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Amo?
6: Yeah, Bongani, it's right near Xavier Street off-ramp. It's causing heavy traffic volumes. And if you continue making your way on the M1 North towards the Joburg CBD, do expect more delays. This is due to peak time hours, so please be patient along that route. The M2 East is still looking good for you if you're heading towards Germiston. Speaking of which, we've got delays on the N3 North approaching the Geldnes interchange. More updates coming up. Stay tuned.
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15: 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Number 49. What's that random warning light that keeps popping up on my car's dashboard? Oh, the mystery. 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The Outsurance Pointsman have been easing traffic congestion so we all get to where we need to be quickly and safely for the past 20 years. With Outsurance, you really always get something out. 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
1: Up next, a conversation about the future of our political landscape and its leaders. We'll be speaking to Musi Maimane, the leader of Build One South Africa. In the meantime, let's give away some cash. Today's contestant is 12-year-old Pearl, who goes to Sharon Lee Primary School and wants to be a lawyer later on in life. Are you ready to play, Pearl?
20: Yes.
1: All right, here we go. KG, start the clock. How many legs does a spider have?
20: Eight.
1: Correct. Complete the saying. It's raining cats and what?
20: Dogs.
1: Correct. Name the missing season. Summer, autumn, winter, and?
20: Spring.
1: Correct. True or false? In athletics, the marathon is run over more than 42 kilometers.
20: True.
1: Correct. What is 60 plus 50?
20: 110.
1: Correct. True or false? The Tyrannosaurus is another name for T-Rex.
20: True.
1: Correct. In which sport can a player use the backstroke?
20: Swimming.
1: Correct. In which country were the brands Sony and Toyota founded?
20: Germany.
1: Japan.
20: Japan.
1: Which word means coddle, to pamper or to putter?
20: To pamper.
1: Correct. Spell the word arrow.
20: A-R-R-O-W.
1: That is correct, but just not in time. That is correct, but just not in time. You did really, really, really well, Pearl. 800 Rand is what you walk away with this morning. 800 Rand. Remember, it's 100 bucks for each correct answer. Get all 10 correct, you win 10,000 Rand. And you must be age 10 to 13 to play. And you can go to primemediaplus.com to enter the Whiz Quiz.
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1: Today we're going to do a political desk that's a little different from usual. Not so much looking back at the week that was, but I just remembered a moment where I think it was the former minister Trevor Manuel who said some years ago that we don't need many more MPs or ministers or members of cabinet over the age of 65. And I don't know if you've been watching with keen interest the crop of new leaders that seem to be emerging, people whose story is not tied to their struggle credentials or their family's struggle credentials. And we want to have a conversation about leadership and what kind of leaders we need in South Africa. Once touted as the Obama of Soweto, Dr. Mosimaimane knows well the weight of leadership on young shoulders. And he joins us this morning. Always a pleasure to have you on our show. Thank you for your time.
0: Good morning, Bongane, and it's a great privilege to be on your show. Thank you so much for having me.
1: There's a famous book. The author just skips my mind, but it's called We Need New Names. And it's all about, you know, names in Zimbabwe. But we need new political leaders, Mosimaimane, do we not?
0: Absolutely. Fundamentally because the rate of change in the world is so profound that we need to almost having a long-term vision coupled with immediate strategic thinking. And so half of why South Africa is suffering is because you've got leaders who the majority of their lives were spent under apartheid, who to some extent are still trying to solve those problems and almost in many ways not cognizant of what tomorrow means. So just on the principle of planning, execution, and having a vision for our nation is a clear indicator that we, A, need fresh thinking. Secondly, I think today's leadership challenges require new competencies. We've now digitizing the world. The pace of change is so fast, and the questions are vast, whether it's about climate change, whether it's about economic inclusion, all of those require fresh thinking. And then more than anything, I think even the role of political leadership has changed so dramatically that if you were in a Marxist universe, you might think of a branch as a collection of people. Whereas today, the modern day branches are either on WhatsApp, communities are defined differently. Citizens are globally integrated, so they are watching what else is happening in the world. So on just those principles alone, when I reflect on Parliament, I think sometimes Parliament is having discussions that have long gone by, whereas citizens are asking fresh and new questions about tomorrow.
1: If I think of the involvement of young people in the struggle, I mean, we're now about to celebrate or mark 50 years since the 16th of June 1976. And I look at the sense of disillusionment, if not even disengagement, from young people with the formal political system in South Africa. And yet we've got so much unemployment, we've got issues in education. Where is the disconnect, do you think?
0: I think, you know, not over harking on my previous point, is that I think young people are disengaged because the questions they are asking, they're not being engaged on. I think young people genuinely, when I reflect on some of the challenges they look at today, they're saying, look, I'm entering into a digital universe as far as work is concerned, and yet political parties have economic plans that hark back to an industrial era. They may not be able to put it like that, but in all fairness, if you are having an education that's still teaching you about, you know, whatever industrialization is on the table, and actually you're not doing coding, robotics, whatever AI future is, you're not going to participate and believe the political system can solve your problems. And secondly, I think young people are disengaged in the formal politics of the sense, but what I'm excited about, and I'm seeing it all across when I go to various platforms, is that young people want to have a different conversation. They want to be able to go, you know, talk to me about my mental health, and then we can enter a discussion about how does that link to politics and how you can solve my problems, rather than let's have this, you know, let's have ideological debates and all of that. So I think the disconnect is both a function of, A, the conversation is not being properly had, but more than anything, the role modeling component. You know, when I look at sometimes our grandfathers and grandmothers who are campaigning everywhere, young people are looking at that and kind of asking themselves the question, are they leaders of tomorrow or leaders of today? And I'm here to urge that we've got to do whatever we can to force the conversation for them to be leaders of today. So I'm more encouraged by the fact that they're engaged in other spaces, that the link we've got to help make them do is to say to young people, actually, you can even solve the questions of governance and the future of our nation.
1: Last year, you, Patricia de Lille, and Sunga Zozibi announced Unite for Change, the idea of cooperation between Build One South Africa, Rise Mzansi, and the Good Party. You said it was a fresh alternative in South African politics. It would appear, unless I'm not fully aware of every development that has occurred since, that has not fully materialized in the way that we were told, particularly, of course, ahead of these local government elections that are coming. Where are we with Unite for Change?
0: Look, Unite for Change is always going to be a long-term project. In the short term, the difficulty is you've got the legal hurdle that says you've got three separate entities that are registered in Parliament. So when I go to Parliament, I still have to represent BOSA because that's the mandate people gave me. Now the difficulty is that when you then come into a local government context and you say, okay, now here's Unite for Change, in the short space of time that you have, voters can't tell which they should vote for. Do they vote for BOSA? Do they vote for Unite for Change? Because it feels like two different things.
1: Aren't and actually, South Africans,
0: it is confusing. Therefore, because of that genuine confusion, we had to say, look, it's better for us to begin the conversation post the elections. So BOSA will be standing in the ballot in the local government elections, focused on that, so that whatever we do post facto and we work with, citizens know what's happening at national and at local is the same. So we had to clarify that point, and I think we've learned that very important lesson. That doesn't mean coalitions aren't the future. It doesn't mean collaboration is not going to be something that we do, because our politics cannot afford 400 parties. Politics actually needs consolidation so that you eliminate this confusion of having hundreds and hundreds of parties where there isn't hundreds and hundreds of problems, if you like.
1: Or you guys could just form one party, hey? And be done with it. All right, we'll leave it there. He won't commit to anything. Dr. Musi Maimane, leader of Build One South Africa, talking about leadership.
3: 702.
21: Coming up, the big interview.
1: They wrote the exams, they passed, they know their symbols, but where are their certificates? We'll speak to Uma Lucy, who must explain why so many students are still waiting for their documentation.
3: This is EWN.
22: The president's deputy comes to his defense of the Palapala scandal, and the eThekwini mayor calls for asylum seekers to be welcomed after being cleared by Home Affairs officials. Good morning, I'm Sfiso Zulu. Deputy President Paul Mashatile has come to President Cyril Ramaphosa's defense in the Palapala saga, saying he won't avoid his accountability to Parliament. Mashatile says no one is above the law, and he too has accepted responsibility for falling foul of his obligation to declare gifts to Parliament. Answering questions in the National Assembly yesterday, Mashatile said Ramaphosa must be commended for taking action against ANC MP Sisisi Dolashe. Lindsay Dentlinger reports.
23: While the DA wants government ministers not to be allowed to receive gifts from foreign sources, Deputy President Paul Mashatile says measures are in place to ensure these are declared to the executive and parliament. And when this is not done, steps are taken.
24: Nobody's above the law, not the president, not the deputy president, not ministers, not members of parliament. All of us abide by the law.
23: Mashatile says from the time Parliament first considered the Palapala matter in 2022, the president pledged to abide by its processes.
24: His first response was, yes, let's allow Parliament to deal with these issues. I will abide by the processes that Parliament is going to undertake. What else do we want?
23: Mashatile says his own failure to declare a diamond gifted to his wife has been dealt with by Parliament and he accepts his censure. Lindsay Dentlinger, Eyewitness News, Parliament.
22: Asylum seekers have returned to their homes in Eteguini after their stay was declared legal by Home Affairs officials. The city has been the epicentre of demonstrations against undocumented foreign nationals. Many of them fled their homes earlier this week because of safety concerns. Nhlanhla Mabaso reports from Durban.
4: It took a few hours for Home Affairs to process and verify the documents of the group of foreigners. Majority of them have been confirmed to be in the country legally. Officials say the migrants come from Burundi, Congo and Ethiopia. Some of them live in different townships, while others are based in the Durban CBD. Eteguini Mayor Cyril Xaba has pleaded with communities to respect the law.
5: We think now ours is to accept the fact and accept them back into our communities. So they must go back and get reintegrated in our communities. We must accept them as people who are in the country lawfully.
4: Xaba, however, says anyone else who is in the country legally must be deported.
5: Again, we say that those who are in the country unlawfully must be arrested, taken through the court processes, and then deported back to their own countries. Because we don't want people who breach our own laws.
4: While government has alleviated some of the safety concerns, some asylum seekers are still worried for their well-being. Nhlanhla Mabaso, Eyewitness News, Durban.
22: FlySafair says bookings and operations will continue as normal despite being referred to the National Consumer Tribunal for overbooking flights. It's emerged that the airline may have contravened sections of the Consumer Protection Act. But FlySafair maintains that its overbooking model is both lawful and commonly applied in the global aviation industry. Mongezi Koko reports.
7: FlySafair argues that Section 47 of the Consumer Protection Act expressly contemplates overbooking, provided customers are fairly treated when disruptions occur. The airline says more than 99.98% of customers traveled successfully during the period under review, adding that only a small fraction of passengers were denied boarding and were offered refunds, rebookings or compensation. The airline's Kirby Gordon.
9: Our flights are operating normally and customer bookings are completely unaffected.
7: The matter will now be decided by the National Consumer Tribunal, which could determine whether the airline's practices breached consumer protection laws. Mongezi Koko, Eyewitness News.
22: And an Ebola outbreak in the Democratic Republic of Congo has spread to eastern South Kivu province in an area under the control of the Rwanda-backed M23 militia. This has heightened fears of the deadly disease's growing reach. Efforts to get a grip on the latest outbreak of the highly contagious fever, which the World Health Organization has declared an international emergency, have been hampered by the DRC's long-running conflicts, including between the Congolese army and the M23. The virus is suspected to have claimed 160 lives out of nearly 671 probable cases. While there's no approved vaccine yet, Belgian infectious disease specialist Lawrence Lissenbach says he is preparing to go to the DRC to help with the fight against the outbreak.
10: First thing we're going to do is to support diagnosis, decentralized diagnosis, so to get diagnostic kits on site so people can be tested hopefully the same day and that samples don't need to be shipped to Kinshasa or to Goma.
22: Gold is trading at $4,530.33 an ounce. The rand is at 16.46 to the dollar, 22.10 to the pound, 19.11 to the euro. Brent crude oil is at $103.89 a barrel.
6: And in the traffic, we've got delays in the city of Tshwane along the R8 Mabopane Highway. This is just as you approach Eskom Phahlele Drive. Please be on the lookout there or try to use the R55 southbound, especially if you're heading towards the Pretoria CBD. If you are traveling in Joburg, we still have got those long queues along the M1 North. This is between Boysons Road and Empire Road.
8: And in your sport, a last chance for Orlando Pirates to win the premiership title. They have to beat Orbit College tomorrow. Bafana coach Hugo Broch says it's an exciting time. He names the Sundowns and Pirates player-heavy World Cup prelim squad. In golf, Sander Lombard leads by one in Belgium on 8 under. And the NASCAR community rocked by the news of legend Kyle Busch's death.
22: A cloudy Friday in store for Gauteng. Johannesburg is at a low of 7 degrees, peaking at 18. Pretoria 8 and 19. Vereeniging 6 and 19 degrees as well. The top story in EWN this hour. Deputy President Paul Mashatile has come to President Cyril Ramaphosa's defense in the Palapala saga, saying he won't avoid his accountability to Parliament.
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1: 8 minutes after 7 o'clock, you're listening to 702 Breakfast on this 22nd of May, the year of our Lord, 2026. So many interesting stories in that bulletin from Sfiso Zulu. Firstly, the deputy president defending his boss on the Palapala matter. Yesterday, of course, Paul Mashatile defended himself at a point, denying any corruption allegations against him and his associates. He was questioned in Parliament, particularly from one MP from Bosa, Nobuntu Dlamini-Webster, and the DA MP Nicholas Gotzel and Action SA, who were asking him about his family's business dealings, alleged links to tenders, undeclared assets, and his political associates. And Paul Mashatile had this to say.
24: Can go to any nearest police station and open a case. If you know anybody around the DP or including my children that they are criminals, go to a nearest police station and open a case. Don't have a problem when black people become wealthy, because that's what I sense. When black people become wealthy, oh yeah, they must have stolen somewhere. They must have gotten a tender somewhere irregularly. It's even shameful if it's said by a black man like yourself. I think we should respect the fact that black people are allowed to do business like anybody else. Let's not every time black people do business, oh yeah, no, what have they stolen? My friends have not stolen anything, and I'll continue to invite them to Parliament. Thank you very much, Honourable Speaker.
1: Well, well, well. Read Peter du Toit's book, The Dark Prince, to get a sense of who Paul Mashatile might be and his unexplained wealth, or at least links to unexplained wealth. And he says, if you've got a case, go to the nearest police station, go open a case. See if your mud will stick.
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21: Let's walk the talk.
1: The other interesting story, of course, is around those asylum seekers in the city of eThekwini. This is in Durban. They've been camping outside the Home Affairs office, and they are being returned to their homes in eThekwini after their stay was declared illegal by Home Affairs officials. The Minister, Khumbudzo Ntshavheni, addressing the migration issue yesterday and explained that the Department of Home Affairs has approved around 1.3 million applications for people entering the country.
16: We're talking about xenophobia. We need to talk about immigration. Is immigration not a challenge? It is a challenge, and we must have a fair discussion. Why are people trending southwards? What are they running away from their own countries? And we say, we are here legally, because legally you've got 55,000 refugees. You've got 82,000 asylum seekers. So that number, it will not create a problem in South Africa because they are legally here. Home Affairs has received and approved 1.3 million people to come in. But we've got, in terms of statistics, South Africa, Africa, data that is above. And that's why we are strengthening our work to make sure that our borders are safe and that law enforcement takes its responsibility of making sure that those who are in the country illegally and undocumented are deported back to their home countries. But we cannot allow anyone to come and say, we want your passport, we want what's not law enforcement. We cannot allow the mobilization that wants to destabilize the country, that wants to use an excuse of attacking other people on the basis of we're dealing with illegal immigration.
1: She warned further, of course, that these attacks, particularly the demands for IDs and what language you speak, sometimes negatively impact South Africans. For example, if you speak Shivenda or Xitsonga, people want to know, why don't you understand isiZulu? You're a foreigner, you're here illegally, and at the same time, you are actually, in fact, a South African. Contrast that, if you will, with the former president, Thabo Mbeki, speaking at an Africa Month event recently, cautioning against blaming migrants for South Africa's socioeconomic problems.
15: What the person in Guinea-Conakry says, that I now say to this Guinea-Conakry who was walking the streets of Johannesburg, go home, they don't understand it. And the reason they don't understand it is because during the course of the struggle, the continent came to own South Africa. The very, very much South African. This South African struggle was not just a South African struggle, it was their struggle. So one prediction I will make, the Africans will continue to come to South Africa. It doesn't matter what you do. You can't change the hearts and the minds of these Africans. It's a particular frame of mind with regard to South Africa, which they have to liberate. What we as South Africans have got to do is to say, how do we deal with this? You are not going to solve the problem of unemployment here by shouting against undocumented Africans. Yeah. Yeah. And leave the culprit. The culprits are sitting here.
16: Yeah.
15: I can even tell you their names.
16: No, don't tell us. Don't tell us.
15: But we're pointing fingers at the wrong people, and people are shouting. I'm saying that there's a regression that's taken place. That sense of African integration that we had 25 years ago, I think has receded. Why? I don't know. But that's a question that we must ask and answer.
1: Thought it was a very interesting perspective if you contrast that with what Minister Ntshavheni was saying.
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1: This angry crowd in the eastern DRC setting fire to Ebola isolation tents in Ituri province where the outbreak has occurred. Family members of a young man believed to have died from the virus tried to take his body away for a funeral, for a burial. Authorities, of course, said, hang on, there must be particular protocols for burials. They didn't want to release the body because they're worried about containing the spread of Ebola. The family having none of it. Unrest, protesters throwing stones, torching makeshift wards, forcing police to fire warning shots and place medical staff under military protection. Guess whose birthday it is today? She turns all of 56 years old. Naomi Campbell, born in London on this day in 1970. The supermodel, as she is known. And what was the number one song on this day in 1993? Janet Jackson, That's the Way Love Goes.
17: EWN

0: peak time delays along the R80 between the Hairpin Bend and Eskom Phahlele Drive. As a result, we also have got delays on Eskom Phahlele Drive just as you approach the R80 turnoff. If you're traveling along the N1 North, do expect delays just as you come out of the Flying Saucer Interchange. That's due to peak time delays there. I'll have more traffic updates coming up. Stay tuned.
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9: The Big Interview
1: with Bongani Bengwa.
11: You've done the work, you've passed the exams, but where are our documents? Where is the proof? Systems failures, administrative breakdowns in the post-school education sector have left some graduates in limbo waiting for certificates that should have been issued months ago. Umalusi has told Parliament the delay is not due to a backlog on their side. Instead, the problems could lie elsewhere, including, of course, the Department of Higher Education and Training, not following certification rules, missing or incomplete student results, and unsolved exam irregularities. The impact, of course, will be significant because without certificates, those qualified students cannot apply for jobs that will require proof of qualifications. So how do we solve the problem? Dr. Eve Suji is the acting CEO at Umalusi and joins us now. A pleasure to have you on our show. Thank you for your time.
12: Thank you very much, Bongani.
11: Right, just give us a sense of how extensive this issue is. How many students are affected who are still waiting for their certificates, even though they have qualified in their chosen field of study?
12: Okay, no, thank you for that question. I assume you are referring to the DHET and outstanding certificates. Now we only issue for the DHET, the National Certificate Vocational, which is the NCV, the NATED and the General Education and Training Certificate, the Adult Basic Education and Training, which is the GETC, ABET qualification. Now, it is very difficult.

0: difficult for me to give you the exact numbers. Remember that DHET is responsible for for sending Umalusi the certification data so that Umalusi can then issue certificates. And as you rightfully said, Umalusi doesn't have any backlog on our side. So it's difficult for me to give you the exact number. I also want to mention that there are candidates who claim they have an outstanding NCV level 4 certificate, but in fact they do not. Why? Because they do not qualify for a certificate, because they did not pass the prerequisite level. They do not have enough subject credits for the qualification. Now, I want to, before I give you more or less the numbers that they presented at the portfolio committee, I want to just explain to you the roles and responsibilities between Umalusi and the assessment body. I think it's important that the listeners know what are the roles, the different roles. Now, the assessment body, the DHET in this case, must determine the learner results in line with the qualification policy. Then they have the responsibility to submit accurate, complete certification data sets to Umalusi. As Umalusi, we are a quality assurance body. So we quality assure the certification data that is submitted to Umalusi. We are responsible to set certification policies and directives. We maintain a certification system and infrastructure. And also, now we also ensure that we have appropriate security arrangements to safeguard the data. Now, the DHET submit then the certification data to Umalusi via the electronic data sets. We verify, and if there are errors, we will flag the errors. We will also explain to the DHET where's the error. And then when the records are approved, we will certify it. As I said, rejected records are returned with error codes for corrections. The certificates are then printed on secure paper, and then the DHET collects it and distributes then the certificates. Now, I must say, as I mentioned earlier, we only issue the certificates for NCV, NATED, and GTC. We also have your N4 to N6 and the diplomas. That is not Umalusi's responsibility, or we do not issue certificates for those qualifications. That is issued by the QCTO, which is the Quality Council for Trades and Occupations. Now, at the portfolio committee meeting, you know, in the meeting already, the DHET said we have decreased this number. So I don't have exact numbers. This is really under correction, but I will give you more or less an idea. For NCV level 4, there's 875. For the examinations from 2022-11 to 2025 March. Now, for the GTC, which is the NQF level 1 qualification, the number outstanding there is 3,117, so it's high for the GTC NQF level 1. Now, for the NATED N3, it is about 838. That is for the 8 examinations from 2022-11 to 2025-08. But as I said, Bongani, the ideal person to give you the exact outstanding numbers is the DHET, because they have the current records and also the updated marks.
1: If I think about the roles that different stakeholders obviously play in this process, would you say that we could have perhaps better coordination between the various stakeholders to make sure that we resolve these issues when they pop up?
0: Yes, there are always room for improvement, but I must tell you that from Umalusi's side, we have constant engagements with between Umalusi and the assessment bodies. We also have certification task teams. We have bilateral meetings. We have frequent engagements to really resolve these errors. We have also put the DHET under close monitoring last year, and certification process was also part of this monitoring.
1: Oh, I appreciate your time. Dr. Eve Tsuji is the acting CEO of Umalusi.
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1: 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Amo?
3: Well, Bongani, we've got delays on the N1 North in the Sunning Hill area heading towards the Buccleuch Interchange. Please be on the lookout there. While travelling within the Sunning Hill area, we still have got delays on Rivonia Road. This is between the N1 and Thunderbale Avenue. Please be on the lookout there and approach with care. More updates coming up. Stay tuned.
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1: Catch up with business news now. We tell Hotepe Oceana's profits increasing 5% to what? 422 million Rand. Explain.
5: For 6 months. 6 months of operations, they were able to produce that amount of money, 422 million Rand, up 5%. The seafood producer, Oceana, the company saying they grew their headline earnings by nearly 8%. This was despite a revenue falling at 6%, 4.9 billion Rand. A decline in sales was mainly due to weaker global fish meal and fish oil prices, which is exports to the US. Even under pressure, though, Oceana managed to keep operating profit relatively stable at 665 million Rand. The company says it's facing raw material shortages for its flagship product, Lucky Starfish, saying it currently has inventory to last about 4 months, but is hoping it would have fished that amount of raw material to make up those numbers. The group also reduced its debt significantly, helping lower interest costs by 45 million Rand. Now, Oceana says better processing efficiencies help improve profit margins, showing the business remains resilient despite difficult market conditions.
1: There's still lots of fish in the sea, hey? Markets?
5: Asia Pacific markets trading higher this morning. Bongani, as investors assess the US-Iran diplomatic efforts at reaching a peace deal.
1: Fishing for a solution.
5: None hooked as yet, though. Tehran intending to keep its enriched uranium stockpile within the country. This might be a problem because President Donald Trump, of course, has made dismantling Iran's nuclear program a central objective of his military action against Tehran. So no solutions there just yet. But in terms of the markets, Japan's Nikkei up more than 1%. Looking at South Korea's Kospi up 0.5%, with Hong Kong's Hang Seng also strong by more than 1%. Back home, things were not looking as good on Thursday afternoon. The All Share down 581 points yesterday. Some of the biggest losers there included Northam amongst them. Naspers, the JSE darling, down 3%. Harmony was down 1.9%.
1: Let's cast the net far and wide. What are your indicators showing?
5: The Rand stronger, 16 Rand 44 against the US dollar, 19.08 against the euro, 22 Rand 8 cents against the British pound. Price of gold, $4,525 an ounce, while platinum is at $1,971. Brent crude at $104 a barrel. More business after 7.
1: Coming up in the next hour, we'll be speaking to the CEO of Reach for a Dream, who are going to come to 702 to announce this year's plans for Slipper Day. In the meantime, Sfiso Zulu, let's go to the Northwest. What does that have to do with Mexico, I wonder?
6: Well, Bongani, good morning. 11 accused, including 5 Mexican nationals, will return to court in connection with an alleged drug manufacturing operation in the Northwest. The group was arrested during a police raid earlier this month and faces charges ranging from drug manufacturing to immigration-related offences. Nkosikhona Malinga Mnisi reports.
7: The accused include 5 Mexican nationals, 3 South Africans, 2 Zimbabweans, and 1 Mozambican national. They were arrested after police uncovered what is believed to be a clandestine drug laboratory. Authorities also allegedly found precious metals and hazardous chemical substances at the property. The group faces charges including drug manufacturing, illegal possession of precious metals, unlawful possession of hazardous materials, and contravention of the Immigration Act. The matter was postponed during their previous court appearance on the 15th of May for interpreters, verification of immigration status, and a possible formal bail application. Or see Kwana Malingamnisi Eyewitness News in the Northwest.
6: Gauteng's health department says it has paid most of the province's mental health NGOs amid reported funding delays affecting vulnerable patients. The department says only a handful of organizations are still waiting to be paid because of compliance and administrative issues. The department's Steve Mabona says new contracts for the current financial year are being renewed.
8: The department values the critical role played by mental health NGOs in caring for vulnerable mental health care users and continues to work with affected organizations to resolve outstanding compliance issues as soon as possible, so that those NGOs can be paid accordingly.
6: Frustrated University of the Western Cape students hope to take their complaints to Parliament after accusing management at the institution of ignoring their concerns. Students living in three off-campus residences in Balhar protested yesterday over poor living conditions. They say they have broken showers and toilets, mold on the walls, faulty electrical appliances, and poor Wi-Fi connectivity that is affecting their studies. Student leader Ndutuwo Sphelile says they hope that parliamentarians will hold the university accountable.
9: At least then, they're in a higher structure, then they can hold them accountable and they can force out answers from them because they don't want to speak to us. Some, you try to speak to them, they say they don't speak to kids. So at least then, if they are held by parliament accountable, the answers will be forced out.
6: And Israel says it has deported all foreign activists seized by its forces from a Gaza-bound flotilla. Hundreds of activists from countries around the world were detained after they were intercepted at sea earlier this week while making the latest in a string of attempts to break the blockade of the Palestinian territory. Israel's far-right National Security Minister Itamar Ben-Gvir sparked widespread condemnation by posting a video showing himself shouting at the group while their hands were tied. Israel controls all entry points into Gaza under blockade or the blockade since 2007, where many Palestinians have been starved of food, medicine and other supplies since the war with Hamas started in 2023. There's going to be a cloudy Friday in store for Gauteng, Johannesburg, and at a low of 7 degrees, peaking at 18. Then Pretoria will be at 19, Vereeniging at 19 as well.
3: And in the traffic, we've got delays along the N1 North. This is between Malibongwe Drive and Winnie Mandela Drive. While travelling on the N1 South, an accident reported right near Winnie Mandela Drive, causing delays from Rivonia Road. Please be on the lookout there.
6: The top story this hour, 11 accused, including 5 Mexican nationals, will return to court in connection with an alleged drug manufacturing operation in the Northwest.
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1: This week on MasterChef South Africa, things get emotional. It's Black Apron Day, which means one contestant will be leaving the kitchen. MasterChef South Africa this week, plenty of tears in that kitchen. Then comes the twist, as contestants must turn all of that emotion into a sweet or savory dish using Biscoff.
11: I have to say, the smell of bacon wafting through the MasterChef kitchen is a delicious thing, because I think the idea of spiced Biscoff crumbs and bacon,
12: crispy bacon,
11: is a great brunch idea.
13: Yeah.
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13: I mean, why not?
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3: Hey Bongani and the morning team. Talom coming to you live from Tafelkop, Limpopo. Listening to your clip now, just after 7 o'clock news, when you played the clip of Deputy President Mashatile. Ah, Bongani, tell you what, we do not have a presidential material. Even the voice, I saw him in Parliament yesterday. That man doesn't have that presidential look.
4: Good morning, Bongani. I am not surprised with what Mashatile is saying. And, like, we know they always say, like, it all always starts like this. And then moments later, quang, quang, quang, quang.
5: Yeah, we certainly are from the same era. I played your clip yesterday, the deputy president saying anybody who's got allegations of any wrongdoing on his part or family members around him, go to the nearest police station. Stop spreading rumors and allegations that are untested, he says. But of course, he is known as the Dark Prince, the man behind the Alex Mafia. Where does all of that come from, do you think?
1: 702.
2: What's the question?
5: What's the question is brought to you by OUTsurance, a chance for you to win up to 3,000 Rand in cash. 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SMS out to 45142 now, and you could save on your car insurance. If you don't, you can ask OUTsurance for 500 Rand. Today's answer comes from Nkosinati. Nkosinati, good morning to you. Please give us today's answer.
6: That's the way love goes.
5: That's the way love goes. Nkosinati, and tell me, have you got yourself a quote from OUTsurance?
6: Yes.
5: Your biscuit. 1,000 Rand is coming your way, all thanks to 702 and OUTsurance. It's a really easy one for a Friday, is it not? That's the way love goes is the answer. What's the question? Call us if you know on 011-883-0702.
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5: Cindy Paluta. Let me explain how the sausage is made to everybody who is listening. Cindy Paluta writes down her bulletins so I can follow and listen with attention. And she gives me a printout of her bulletin. She did give me the printout of her bulletin, but I, being the 11-year-old man that I am, have misplaced it.
7: It's fine.
5: Amongst my mountains and mountains of papers.
7: It's okay. It's okay.
5: So
7: because
5: Cindy, what are we leading with?
7: I think you're trying to avoid the pressure and the anxiety that I have to build up ahead of tomorrow's game between Orlando Pirates and Auburn College.
5: Is that what it is?
7: I think that's what it is. You'd rather just not look at it. Like, you know when you're watching the TV tomorrow and you've got your hands over your eyes, but you've got your fingers slightly spaced so you're watching but you're not watching, and you'll only feel calm after Pirates have scored that first goal, and you're kind of like, okay, we can breathe. But it's the last chance. It's the last round of Betway Premiership games tomorrow. And that game, Orlando Pirates against Auburn College, is a sellout at Mbombela Stadium, and it's crucial for both teams on opposite sides of the table because Pirates need to win. They're 2 points behind Sundowns. Nothing less than a win is going to do. And Auburn College need to win because they're lying bottom two. And if they need to win and hope Marumo Goland lose to Stellenbosch, so that they don't have to fight for a place in the Premier League.
5: Everybody is playing for something.
7: So much. It all kicks off at 3 o'clock tomorrow. I can't even breathe.
5: Yeah, I see why that paper just disappeared.
7: In fact, I think you made an airplane out of it and threw it across the room. In Morocco, on Sunday, Mamelodi Sundowns are hoping to win a second CAF Champions League title. They take a one-goal advantage into the second leg of the final against AS Rabat. It was Aubry Madiba's goal from that first game that put them ahead.
8: You know, I had a lot of messages, you know, before the game to say, we know you and finals score. So I was like, you know, I receive and I'm happy, you know, to enjoy these big moments, because as a player you wanna participate in these big moments and do well for your team. So hopefully I can score in many finals to come again.
7: Bafana coach Hugo Broch included 9 players from both Sundowns and Pirates in his 32-man squad, a World Cup squad. It's a prelim squad. The 4 Chiefs players included are Peterson, Monyane, Cross and Maboa. The squad will be trimmed down next week. Here's the coach.
9: It's an exciting time and period for me because a few weeks ago we made a list of 50 players. That was easy. 50 players is easy. So now the players that will start the camp on Monday, that was already a little bit more difficult. But the most difficult of all will be next week, the 27th, when we announce the 26 players.
7: So just for those who might be a little misunderstood, it's not a squad just made out of Sundowns and Pirates players, but obviously there's 9 players from each of those clubs, so they make up the majority.
5: Orlando Sundowns.
7: Yes, you can't call it that because then you're confusing the people.
5: Yes, I know, I know.
7: The rest of the squad is from various players from various clubs around the country and internationally, right? Germany included 40-year-old goalkeeper Manuel Neuer. He's come out of retirement for a 5th World Cup appearance. The English Premier League wraps up on Sunday, 10 games at 5 p.m. The relegation battle is still on with both Spurs and West Ham needing to win. While Arsenal fans can relax because they won the league this week when City were held. Here's manager Mikel Arteta on how he found out.
10: And suddenly the magic happened. My oldest son opened the garden door. He started to run towards me. He started to cry. He gave me a hug and said, "We are champions, Daddy." And then my other 2 boys and my wife came over, and it was beautiful.
7: In golf, Sander Lombard leads the Sedal Open in Belgium. An opening round 63 has him 8 under, 1 ahead of Richard Sterney. Power Week 2 of the Telkom Netball League starts today at Ellis Park Arena. Its Division 1 games will be at 3 p.m. Gauteng Jaguars against Kingdom Stars, and at 7 p.m. Eastern Aloes against Southern Stings. And NASCAR legend Kyle Busch has died at the age of 41. The legend, who had been struggling with a sinus cold for 2 weeks, was hospitalized yesterday where he died. Busch set the record for most victories in all NASCAR National Series, 234 in total. He was also a 2-time Cup Series champion. Cindy Paluta, Eyewitness News Sport.
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5: 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Amo?
11: Well, Bongani, we do have delays along the N1 North between Malibongwe Drive and Winnie Mandela Drive. That's due to an earlier accident. And if you're travelling towards Bryanston, do expect heavier traffic volumes on the N1 South. An accident reported along this route. It's right near Winnie Mandela Drive. It's as a result causing delays while travelling on the N3 North, queuing traffic between the Airlines Interchange and Van Buren Road. There's also some issues reported on the M2 West towards the Crown Turn off coming out of Harderberg Road. And then travelling in the city of Tshwane, some delays along the N1 North coming out of the Flying Saucer Interchange towards Rigel Avenue. There's also a bit of a hold up reported in Irene at the intersection of Nelmapius Drive and Main Road. I'll have more updates coming up.
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2: What's the question?
5: For 2,000 Rand in cash, all thanks to Artsurance, please tell me what's the question if the answer is that's the way love goes. Let's go to Tsepo in Mondio. Tsepo, what's the question?
17: Morning, Bongani. The question is, what's the name of the song that Janet Jackson released on this day in 1993?
5: No, Tsepo. No, Tsepo, that's not the question.
18: No,
5: it's not about this. It's not the song she released on this day. Let's try Nkosinathi in Kempton Park. What's the question, Nkosinathi? Nkosinathi not there, not answering. Zipporah, what's the question?
19: Morning, Bubbles. The question is, what was the name of the hit song, Janet Jackson? Let me read that. What's the name of the hit song by Janet Jackson that hit number one in this day?
5: Yes, that is the question, Zipporah. You have won 2,000 Rand in cash. All thanks to Artsurance. Well done, mate.

She took over the world quietly, without raising her voice, in an era when everybody was trying to boom out and belt out. She shifted her sound, made it mature, restrained, a whisper, just

0: 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Did you know? Janet Jackson is now a 60-year-old mama. Hey? We're all getting older. We're all getting older.
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4: 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What's gone viral?
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0: Let's catch up with the world of viral content. Our Kabazela.
6: Good morning to you, Belle.
0: This one particularly hit home because I wasn't exactly the most sporty guy at school. Let's talk about school sports.
6: Yeah, I mean, some of us are able to play maybe one sport. Others are really gifted and can do all sports very, very well. And then some of us, you know, we dread.
0: Cannot do any.
6: We can't do any. Or we try and it just doesn't work.
0: Guess which category I might have fallen into.
6: Well, yeah. But you can sing, you know. You can sing beautifully and there are many other things that you have, Bongles. I'll charge next time for my motivation sessions.
0: Go away.
6: So this video that we got to talk about is school sports. I think it's high school essentially, and it looks like it's raining, and they're about to do a hurdles 100 meters race, and bang, the gun goes off, and a couple of them start running, and the two on the far right hand side of the track, I don't know what they were thinking, but the one slips and the other one just kind of falls right into the hurdle whilst the other group of athletes just run off and jump over the hurdles as they should be doing. Ah, for shame. These two guys, I mean, the way they fall into these hurdles, and you can see maybe they're just not athletic guys, right? So I wanted to chat to our 702 family this morning about school sports. Now, you either loved it or you hated it and dreaded it. So when it came time to, I remember always at the beginning of the school term, you had to do athletics and you had to do as many of the athletics events as you could. So you moved from high jump to shot put to long jump, the sprints, you know, and on it goes. And I didn't mind it. It was good fun. But what sport did you really dread at school? And you're like, no, I'm not even going to give that an attempt. For me, it was at primary school, we had to go swim. Now, we didn't have a big swimming pool, Olympic-sized swimming pool. Basically, we went to a neighbor's house next to the school and we went and swam at the school there. And I just dreaded it. I really dreaded it. Shame. I didn't enjoy it. And then luckily at the high school I went, there was no swimming pool, no neighbors wanted to invite us around. So it was great. I didn't have to swim. So everything else I loved, but swimming. Oh, and still to this day, I don't enjoy swimming.
0: I remember there were two... Oh, can't believe you're making me share this. There were two things in primary school. So this is the end of primary school, standard 4-5, right?
6: Yeah.
0: And we had a cross-country event. We called it the cross-country race.
6: Yeah.
0: And there were three of us who were fighting not to come out last.
6: Oh.
0: So that was the one.
6: Well, wait. Who came last?
0: I never actually did. There was always
6: well
0: one.
6: Well done.
0: Yeah, I won't mention their names because, yeah, no, let's just not do that. But there were three of us who knew we were battling to not be the last in the cross-country race. And then there was also the swimming, in the swimming galas.
6: Yes.
0: I remember once we had an inter-house gala and I swam my heart out.
6: Yeah.
0: But boy, did I do this crawl, right?
6: Uh-huh.
0: I swam my little heart out. And as I got to touch the end where I was supposed to come out, I could hear the applause of the entire school. Because I was the only one left in the pool.
6: Oh, wow. You know, there's some parents who would say, you know what, son? If you're not first, you're last.
0: Well, I was last. I was so last, there was no one else in the pool. And the school was clapping for me because I did not give up, apparently.
6: Well, that's a good thing. Well done. Let's give him a clap, guys.
0: Oh, yay! Go away. All right, give her a chance.
6: This one is quite a heavy one, right? So if you have broken up with somebody or somebody's broken up with you, have you ever got another person to go and try to make things work or give you another chance? So this father had written a message to his daughter's boyfriend. And basically, it's a beautiful thing, but I'm just going to paraphrase. He's like, I'm sorry to text you. I shouldn't be getting involved. You and my daughter have broken up and she's completely devastated. She hasn't stopped crying, hasn't come out of her bedroom for 3 days. I know she hurt you and I apologize for that. I really, really do. But my heart breaks to see her like this every day. And I love you. You've always been a really, really special guy. And please, please come over to the house to just talk to her and see if you guys can sort things out and make it work. Please, I ask this of you. And he posted this and he's like, well, what should I do? Now, by the sounds of it, the father said, I know she hurt you. Sounds like she could have cheated on him. So I don't know, what would you do in that situation? But the fact is, the father's trying to get involved here. So have you maybe, when somebody's broken up with you, have you asked a friend or somebody or even a parent to approach the other person to try and mediate and say, listen, give him a chance, give her a chance,
0: yeah,
6: please,
0: nothing,
6: please come back.
0: Nothing would make me say no more than somebody else trying to intervene on behalf of somebody else, but maybe it works. Let's put it out there. Have you tried to get someone to intervene on your behalf to repair a relationship? That's what's gone viral with Kabazel.
5: 702. Feedback with
0: Bapelile Sambo. Bapelile Sambo, I'm very happy. I'm going to believe you were happy to participate in all the sports.
7: Oh, no. I hated netball because I couldn't understand. I've never played netball. My cousin was good at it, so I tried to carve away and play golf. I was horrible with golf as well. So I was always book smart. So sports was never my thing. Never played sport at school.
0: Oh, okay.
7: At all.
0: I would have thought you would have
7: I know. I have the physique of it, but
0: oh,
7: no. Ooh, Jesus. Anyway, Wungani, on our feedback today on childhood nostalgia, 702 Lenders took us down memory lane. Many remember the ice cream truck. Do you remember that, the sound? The sound of a wall clicking.
0: Yes, the sounds of your childhood, icons of your childhood.
7: Others remember street lights as symbols because now they're saying they no longer see street lights at night. Nokia ringtones came through. Oros juice came through. The small things that define everyday life. And at the producer's desk, we tried to put something a little bit together to jolt those memories back. Let's listen.
8: Mango.

0: Yeah, let's leave it there. It's 8 o'clock.
1: This is EWN.
2: MPs find the process of setting up the Palapala impeachment inquiry cumbersome, and Northwest Police are searching for an alleged Facebook rapist. Good morning, I'm Sfiso Zulu. Parliamentarians are disappointed by the rules and processes they will have to put in place before proceeding with an impeachment inquiry into President Cyril Ramaphosa's fitness to hold office.

0: A rules subcommittee last night took legal advice from private counsel following the recent Constitutional Court judgment that ordered an impeachment committee be established to consider matters related to the theft of US dollars from Ramaphosa's farm. But MPs say it appears the work that still lies ahead makes it unlikely that the inquiry will get off the ground soon. Lindsay Dentlinger reports.
1: In interpreting the judgment, advocate Andrew Breitenbach has told MPs they don't have the luxury of time to set up an impeachment committee. But he's also recommended a long list of matters to consider before they proceed, and to draft rules to guide how the inquiry will be conducted. The MKP's Mzwanele Manyi said he was frustrated by what the suggested checklist would mean for the timeline.
2: If we take the route that we're being advised here, it means that nothing is going to happen for the rest of this year.
1: Rise Mzanzi's Makashule Ghana said the committee had to find a way to shorten the rules-making process.
3: We might spend the next 3 to 6 months just on the processes itself.
1: The DA's parliamentary leader, George Mikolakis, said delays in starting the process would erode the credibility of parliament.
4: At this rate, I'm going to be dead by the time that this impeachment hearing happens.
1: Political parties will have until Tuesday to make submissions on proposed rules, with the rules subcommittee due to sit next Friday to consider the way forward. Lindsay Dentlinger, Eyewitness News. Parliament.
0: Free State Police have launched a manhunt for a man accused of using social media to lure women and drug as well as rape them. Lloyd McDonald Siswe Jacobs is also wanted for allegedly threatening to kill an investigating officer. Police say Jacobs uses the alias Shane Carson on Facebook to target women. Mongezi Koko reports.
5: In one case under investigation, a 35-year-old woman allegedly met the suspect for a first date at a flat in Bloemfontein's Navelsig area earlier this month. Police say the woman was given a drink that left her disorientated before she was forced into a bathroom and raped. She managed to escape after persuading the suspect to let her step outside for air. Investigators believe there may be other possible victims and are urging anyone with information about the suspect or similar incidents to come forward. Police have warned the public not to approach Jacobs, describing him as dangerous. Monkey Ziko Ko. Eyewitness News.
0: The Brakpan Regional Court will continue with the bail application of the man linked to the murder of a Madlanga Commission witness. Marius van der Merwe was shot in December last year. Sipandlela Sorteni yesterday told the court that he supports his three children and his extended family, including his 82-year-old father, who is terminally ill with cancer. Dimakatso Lishuru has more.
6: The hearing began with the state objecting to a supplementary affidavit filed by the defense in Matipandile Soteni's bail application, arguing the defense was trying to revisit personal circumstances already dealt with in the original affidavit read into the record on Monday. Prosecutors told the court the defense could not have a second bite at the cherry. The dispute followed the addition of further charges against Soteni on Monday, bringing the total number of charges to 16 and thus necessitating a supplementary affidavit. However, proceedings were interrupted midway through the reading of the affidavit when the 42-year-old accused raised his hand and complained about the lack of an isiXhosa interpreter. Magistrate Tlakane Satege subsequently adjourned proceedings, saying it was imperative that Soteni fully understand the court process so that he could not later claim he did not understand what was happening. The bail application is expected to continue today. Dimakatso Leshoro, Eyewitness News.
0: And an Ebola outbreak in the Democratic Republic of Congo has spread to eastern in South Kivu province in an area under the control of the Rwanda-backed M23 militia. This has heightened fears of the deadly disease's growing reach. Efforts to get a grip on the latest outbreak of the highly contagious fever, which the World Health Organization has declared an international emergency, have been hampered by the DRC's long-running conflicts, including between the Congolese army and the M23. The virus is suspected to have claimed 160 lives out of nearly 671 probable cases. UN spokesperson Stéphane Dujarric says the outbreak is also spreading in other parts of the DRC.
7: In North Kivu, partners are strengthening surveillance, introducing screening at points of entry and adapting operations, including remote coordination where it is needed. To strengthen the mobility of health teams, engage in contact tracing and rapid response.
0: Gold is trading at $4,530.33 an ounce. The rand is at 16.46 to the dollar, 22.10 to the pound, 19.11 to the euro. Brent crude oil is at $103.89 a barrel.
8: And in the traffic, we've got delays on the N3 North between the Yerlands Interchange and Van Buren Road. There's also queuing traffic reported along the N1 South between Rivonia Road and Winnie Mandela Drive.
9: And in your sport, in 33 hours from now, Orlando Pirates fans will either be crying with joy or misery as their side has one last battle to win the Betway Premiership tomorrow. While a fatigued Mamelodi Sundowns are confident ahead of their CAF Champions League final with AS Rabat Sunday night. The English Premier League closes on Sunday. We know Arsenal are champions, but still don't know the fate of Spurs and West Ham. And in golf, Sander Lombard has a one-shot lead in Belgium.
0: A cloudy Friday in store for Gauteng. The temperatures will peak at highs between 18 and 19 degrees. The top story in EWN this hour. MPs are disappointed by the rules and processes they will have to put in place before proceeding with an impeachment inquiry into President Cyril Ramaphosa's fitness to hold office.
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14: 7 minutes after 8 o'clock, it's a Friday. Kabazela on What's Gone Viral wants to know, what was that sport you disliked when you were at school and why did you dislike it? I mentioned my cross-country example. There were three of us. We were, shall we say, generously proportioned as youngsters. So we were always trying to see which of the three of us would come out last in the cross-country race. I'm pleased to report that I never did come out last, but I was in that last three. I was never dead last. There was the swimming gala incident where I swam my little heart out. I just learned how. And as I got out of the pool, the whole school was clapping because everybody else had already got out of the pool by the time I reached the end. So I never participated in the inter-house swimming gala ever again.
15: You were in your own race, and it's fine.
14: But it was all about participation, you see. The house got a point if you participated. It wasn't even about winning. So my little point added to my house point. Did you have a sport that you hated at school because you were just so bad at it? I was bad at all of them. That's why I'm such a fan, because I know the limits of my abilities.
16: Morning, Bongos and team. I loved sports in school. I love it. I loved sports. But for the life of me, javelin, my word, I don't understand the idea of throwing spears around. Javelin, and I was, I did a lot of throwing sports. I did shot put and discus, but javelin. Hi, man.
17: Bongani. You made my week.
14: Bongani, whoever that is laughing in the background, he or she is making us laugh even more. Oh, my God. No, I just couldn't contain myself. Oh, yeah, no. That's a good laugh that we needed on a Friday, you know, like especially now I'm swamped with work, but that laugh was the best thing that I needed.
18: Yo, Bongani, I know that feeling, but the most disturbing one for me was when, as friends, we all go out and we're going to play soccer or something, and then two friends stand on opposite side and then they pick a teammate one at a time. You know, the hurt of always being picked last. Ah, that used to burn me. Shivers in Boxburg.
14: Yeah, I mean, I know exactly how that goes. The eye roll at the end, because I was always the, oh, great, we've got Bingwa on our team. Mateo, these were not your problems growing up, I suspect.
15: No, I did not have those problems. But I didn't like tennis because I wasn't really good at it.
14: Yeah.
15: I didn't understand why you had to hit the ball and it must stay within the lines. It was just, I didn't get it. And I was just like, I'm bad at this. And I hate that I'm bad at it. So I dropped out.
14: And for football, were you always picked first?
15: Yeah, because I like to be goalkeeper for obvious reasons. So first three picks, I was there. I was never picked last for it.
14: Not so obvious to anybody who's never actually seen you. Mateo is a big, tall, burly fella. So that's the obvious reason.
15: Yeah.
14: He could reach. Right? Okay. I was never picked. I was just picked because I was there.
15: You were just picked last. You
14: know? I was picked because I was there.
15: You were a strategic pick.
14: Amo?
8: You know what? I was really horrible at sport, right? I used to play netball and I was the goalkeeper. Nobody in my family believes that I used to play. Never mind that I used to wash my own uniforms for netball and I would hang them on the line and I was so responsible. I used to play tennis and I thought I was really good at it. I never went to play on tournaments because I was never chosen. But let me tell you something. Sport was my favorite. Never mind that I was so horrible at it. It was my favorite part of the schooling.
14: So wait. Were you one of those, because at least I knew I was bad.
8: Yeah.
14: Were you one of those who didn't know?
8: Listen, I didn't.
14: You were there for the spirit.
8: There for the spirit.
15: Can I say, I didn't like teammates like that.
8: Like what?
15: That weakened the team. You know you're not good.
8: You think you are excellent. In my head, I'm excellent. I'm
15: absolutely
8: good.
15: Did not like.
8: Never mind that I camp around the goalpost there waiting for people to you know, not score. Listen, I loved it. It was fun.
14: So you were having fun even though you
8: weren't
14: good.
8: Oh my God, I had such a great time. Even though I wasn't good, even though I was there. When the team got the bronze medals, I was there.
14: At least I knew I was bad. That's my saving grace.
18: Mr. Bingwa and Kabazela. On the question where I was once required to intervene to save a relationship. My high school friend, who is now a former friend, once requested me to intervene to save his relationship with his then girlfriend. Guess what? His then girlfriend is now my wife, and our friendship is dead. No. Those things need special people, those who are qualified. Otherwise, we're going to hit him with a face break.
14: I knew exactly where that story was going. Kamazela wants to know, have you asked somebody to intervene on your behalf to repair a relationship that has failed? Is that a good idea? Could anyone but the person who must answer for their misdeeds help save a relationship? To me, it's only about the two people involved. A third person can't bring us back together again.
15: I think it only happens if the said person who's angry at you does not want to speak to you at all. And then you try to access them using someone you both know.
14: There's a clue right there. If they don't want to speak to you at all.
15: You don't want to give up on this.
14: That's a clue.
15: I'm showing
14: right
15: that I'm
14: there.
15: Fighting for this love.
14: Oh, continue.
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13: 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The two logos that remind me what a fantastic childhood I had. One is Lego and the other one is Wimpy. This is Chris from Radiohead.
19: Hey, good morning, Bongani and team. Happy Friday! Mario Brothers. That's what I remember as a child. I loved Mario Brothers. Although I think Pac-Man is still up there. I think Pac-Man is very iconic. Mario Brothers, you know, your Donkey Kongs and stuff. Very nice. Happy Friday, Frederick Park.
14: Wow, Radiohead, firstly. Wow. We're blushing. Thank you for that voice note. Mario Brothers, we were asking a little earlier, those sounds, those iconic symbols of your childhood, because of course it was on this day in 1980 that Pac-Man was released for the first time, and I think it changed the world of video arcade gaming when that was still a thing. Do you have an iconic sound or image straight out of your childhood? Amo, Mateo?
8: I think Bapilele wrapped it up so nicely with the ice, especially for me with the ice cream truck sound. Yeah.
14: Yeah,
8: that one just takes me back to Deep Truth.
14: Mateo?
15: It's often arcades for me. So Pac-Man would be one of them. Street Fighter, look at, you know, that I spent what felt like years at those arcade machines, spending 20 cents and 50 cents. So yeah.
14: It was a lot of change.
15: Yeah.
14: It was a lot of change. EWN Traffic. Quarter after 8, the CWN Traffic brought to you by the House of Citroen. The all-new Citroen Basalt is here. Book a test drive at citroen.co.za. Still delays on the M1. This time the M1 South, Amo?
8: Yeah, that's correct, Bongani. Coming out of the Baku interchange towards Marlborough Drive, and then if you continue making your way towards the Corlett Drive in the Melrose area, also do anticipate delays there. In Parkmore, we've got some issues.

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0: 17 minutes after 8 o'clock, slippers aren't just for lazy Sundays anymore. They can become the most powerful item in your closet. It's that time of the year again where that whole country steps into something a little more playful, slipping into their comfiest or funniest slippers, but doing so for a cause that truly matters. Reach for a Dream's annual Slipper Day campaign is back. The idea, of course, is to raise funds to make the wishes of children living with life-threatening illnesses or even terminal illnesses to come true. And this year, the focus is on the dreamers themselves. So all you need to do is buy a 20 Rand sticker, put on your funniest or cutest slippers, and show up looking great. This is all happening next week, Friday, the 29th of May. We're telling you in advance so you can prepare, so that on Friday you show up to your workplace with your slippers and your stickers. These stickers are available at Wimpy, at Toys R Us, Babies R Us, Crocs, The Crazy Store, and Dis-Chem. And if you're a Whiz Quiz fan, well, stay tuned because there's a big surprise coming up next week. And that's why we're joined in the studio by Julia Sotirianakos, who is the CEO of Reach for a Dream Foundation. Julia, always a pleasure to chat to you. Always a pleasure to have you around Slipper Day.
3: Thank you for having me.
0: It's such an important initiative because often, of course, the focus is on the slippers and the fun around that. But the work that you do has enormous, immeasurable impact on these little kids.
3: It's one of the most rewarding things that we can do. And we're offering South Africans an opportunity to contribute to the work that we do in a very simple way and a very lighthearted way. But it doesn't take away the importance of what we do in terms of six dreams a day for children that are facing their biggest battles.
0: Just take me through, and I'm going to share in a minute my experience, because we've gone to see, as a team, 702 Breakfast, we've gone to see and meet some of the kids whose dreams you helped to bring to life. But just give us a sense of what this actually will, how it will work. But how does buying a sticker and wearing these slippers change or impact the life of a little child?
3: In South Africa, we have to be innovative as an NGO. So our Slipper Day campaign is the vehicle that we are going to use to raise funds so that we can keep doing what we do. And that is fulfilling children's dreams across the country every single day, six dreams a day. If we do not have that 20 Rand mechanism or allowing South Africans to participate, we are going to be very, very in a very difficult situation.
0: Six dreams a day.
3: Six dreams
0: a day. Just
3: explain. So across the country, we have seven branches, and each branch interacts with children. We go into all our clinics and hospitals and we assess children. And if we take all of those children in one day, it would be about six dreams that we will fulfill. Our teams, our dedicated, passionate teams are out right now preparing to ensure that six children receive their dreams.
0: We went to Charlotte Mutlaka Hospital, which is one of the sites where you work with children. And I was completely gobsmacked by what I saw. Many of these children are children with life-threatening illnesses, some of them terminal conditions. I met a mom whose child had never left the hospital since birth because it's just simply too complicated for them to be outside of that environment. This child had spent their entire life in hospital. I saw parents weeping as they spoke to doctors, hearing the news for the first time that their child might not make it, had not made it. And these are children who still have a bright smile on their faces, who still have a sense

0: of hope and positivity. I met an amputee. I think one of the dreams you fulfilled was buying a laptop for this little guy who was an amputee. Both legs, you know, obviously had been taken away. Some of these kids are part of the oncology section of Charlotte Maxeke. And so as they're lying there on these beds, their lives never going to be like those of other children. And they have a little dream. And you come and make those dreams possible. It was the most moving experience.
1: Yeah, and I think we have to think about those children, especially on Slipper Day, because we're asking South Africans to wear their slippers so we can think about those children who are in hospital for most of their treatment. They don't get to go to school and get to live normal lives for that period. And Reach for a Dream is the hope it's the only hope that they can fight the illness. There's courage in that.
0: What are some of the things kids have asked you for over the years?
1: So most of our dreams are children who want to go somewhere. They've never been to the beach. Children want to have something they've never had or attain something, or to meet someone very famous, or to be something like a vet or a doctor for the day.
0: And you've introduced some of your kids. I think I remember one year, one child wanted to meet the president.
1: Yes, you and your team helped us make that true. A child wanted to meet Cyril. But we've had a child who's met all our presidents, from Nelson Mandela. Yeah, so we're very proud of that fact. We've also had children who wanted to meet Lewis Hamilton, Cristiano Ronaldo. So we really make the impossible possible.
0: You've actually helped the kids meet Ronaldo.
1: Yes.
0: Oh my goodness, that is absolutely fantastic. All right, so how does Slipper Day work once more, and how does that then channel into making these dreams possible?
1: Yeah, so we would like everyone to purchase a 20 Rand sticker at our retail partners, or you can go on to www.reachfordream.org.za and purchase a bulk order for your company or your school and support the work that we do.
0: So the sticker effectively gives you a right to wear a slipper on Slipper Day to your place of work or place of business or school, as the case may be. But really, of course, the money paid for those stickers goes towards making all these dreams come true. Minimum entry is 20 Rand, but obviously you can spend a whole lot more to support this incredibly, incredibly noble work. I see you've brought us some slippers, which I will wear mine on Friday next week?
1: Yes. The team at Crocs, who's one of our retail partners.
0: No!
1: Actually, and I've got a very special one for Mateo because he said the one time that I was listening that he doesn't know about Crocs. So I'm going to show him today about Crocs.
0: You brought us Crocs?
1: Yes, Crocs slippers. Courtesy of Crocs, and they've been gibbeted out for you guys in a very special surprise.
0: Wow.
1: So it's just also to say thank you to you and your team for coming with us and being exposed to the work that we do.
0: It's absolutely fantastic. And of course, next week we've got a surprise for the Whiz Quiz, which we will reveal in due course. But for next week, Friday, the 29th of May, make sure you get your stickers. They're available at Wimpy, Toys R Us, Babies R Us, Discam, Crocs, and The Crazy Store. 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
0: Right, let's catch up with news from elsewhere in the world. Adam, this awful story coming out of Dublin. A man accused of shoplifting dies after being pinned down by security guards.
4: Yeah, you can see it in a video. There are five people surrounding him. There's a knee on the back of his head at one stage. Ultimately, he's handcuffed by police. All this happening in a high street outside a shopping area, a shopping district in Dublin. He was held on suspicion of stealing perfume bottles, but the heavy-handed nature of it absolutely brings back horrific echoes of the killing of George Floyd in Minneapolis. He was pinned down and ultimately murdered by police 6 years ago, and the anniversary of George Floyd, by the way, is on Monday. In this latest case, it's a Congolese citizen, Yves Sekila, who died in the course of this. There have been all sorts of questions asked in the Irish Parliament and beyond, and dozens of people have been laying flowers, red roses in particular, outside the busy shopping street in Dublin where Sekila died. Sometimes you wonder, does the world learn nothing in those 6 years since George Floyd?
0: Yeah, talk to me about this Russian jet intercepted, or at least a Russian jets intercepting RAF spy planes.
4: Yes, in some ways, we're sort of reporting something that didn't happen, but it's how close we came to something that could have been really huge. So we've got two Russian fighter jets intercepting an RAF surveillance plane. Let's be honest, it's an RAF spy plane. It was probably taking in information about what Russian forces are doing around the Black Sea, close to Ukraine. It was in an international airspace, though. And then along come the two Russian jets, an Su-35 and an Su-27, getting very close, as in 6 meters away. At one stage, they disabled the British plane's autopilot. And flying that close, 6 meters, as one headline put it, 20 feet from World War III. Not sure I entirely go with that, but you get how close that is. That's a NATO policing mission and a Russian defensive set of fighter jets and rubbing up against each other. There's been a formal complaint to Moscow, but yeah, formal complaints, they come and go, don't they? I can't think what difference it'll make.
0: Hyperbole is a thing, Adam. And tell me about Japan's not-so-eternal flame. I imagine not a song the Bangles would sing.
4: No, not necessarily. Although I do have a poem for this, a Japanese poem. I have to say, I find this deeply, doubly ironic and kind of funny, and apologies to those who may have been a little bit upset, that the Ricardo Hall on Miyajima Island in the Japanese city of Hatsukechi has burnt down. It was home to the eternal flame, supposedly burning for nearly 1,200 years until itself it got engulfed by flames. What's more, there was a fire in Ricardo Hall 20 years ago. The eternal flame was saved and preserved, and given that it had been going for 1,200 years, yay, but moved to a different location such that Japanese officials now think it started the fire that ultimately snuffed it out. Or in haiku form, and don't we all love a haiku, Bongani? Oh, eternal flame that burns and then burns itself with eternal blame.
0: Close your eyes. Give me your hand. Do you feel my heart beating? Do you understand? Do you feel the same?
4: You're still on a Bangles bend.
0: Adam Gilchrist with this morning's Worldview.
3: EWN Business.
0: So let's wrap up the business news for this morning. Investec's profits are up.
5: Yeah, Investec says profit rose to 21 billion rand with revenue increasing to roughly 50.8 billion. The growth was driven by increased lending activity, core loans climbing nearly 10% to around 791 billion rand, while customer deposits rose 9% to almost 1 trillion rand. Now, Investec's wealth management division also performed quite well, attracting a strong client base, helping grow its Southern African funds under management to approximately 660 billion rand. The private banking firm is not satisfied, though, looking to increase the number of private banking clients by more than 100,000. It wants a larger share currently held then by Standard Bank and First Rand.
0: Now, Mateo, what do you call a fish without an eye?
5: I have no idea.
0: Tell me, Oceana's profit increasing by 5%?
5: Yeah, the seafood producer says profits are up 5% to 422 million rand for the 6 months ending in March. The company grew headline earnings by nearly 8%. The decline in sales, though, was mainly due to weaker global fish meal and fish oil prices, which are exported then to the US.
0: There were no eyes.
5: No, there weren't any eyes in that department. The company says it's facing raw material shortages for its flagship product, Lucky Starfish, saying it currently has inventory that could last about 4 months and is hoping to fish more in order to make up for that demand.
0: All right. Where's the rand? Hooks.
5: Rand at this hour, 16 rand 46 against the US dollar, 19 rand 12 cents against the euro, and 22 rand 10 cents against the British pound. Price of gold is down 0.5%, $4,522 an ounce, while platinum is at $1,954. Brent crude now at $105 a barrel. Stephen Crotus will wrap up the week in business later this afternoon.
0: Straight to the news desk we go. Sifiso Zulu, what you got?
6: Thanks, Mani. Good morning. 11 accused, including 5 Mexican nationals, will return to court in connection with an alleged drug manufacturing operation in the Northwest. The group was arrested during a police raid earlier this month and faces charges ranging from drug manufacturing to immigration-related offences. Nkosikhona Malinga Mnisi reports.
7: The accused include 5 Mexican nationals, 3 South Africans, 2 Zimbabweans and 1 Mozambican national. They were arrested after police uncovered what is believed to be a clandestine drug laboratory. Authorities also allegedly found precious metals and hazardous chemical substances at the property. The group faces charges including drug manufacturing, illegal possession of precious metals, unlawful possession of hazardous materials, and contravention of the Immigration Act. The matter was postponed during their previous court appearance on the 15th of May for interpreters, verification of immigration status, and a possible formal bail application. Or Sikhona Malinga Mnisi, Eyewitness News in the Northwest.
6: A criminologist says bureaucratic and procedural delays are affecting government crime-fighting efforts. Chris Kanyane was commenting on the Police Portfolio Committee's plans to launch another parliamentary inquiry, this time to look into the root causes of gang violence. Kanyane says criminal networks survive because they adapt faster than the institutions designed to stop them.
8: So for this inquiry to succeed, it cannot merely become another talking platform. It must translate into operational intelligence, coordinated enforcement, disruption of gang finances, present communication crackdowns, and sustained pressure to the criminal ecosystem.
6: Committee chairperson Ian Cameron says they need to focus on the accessibility crime bosses have to these institutions.
9: Why so many of the more senior gang kingpins are still allowed to bank at certain institutions? Why have they not been blacklisted and stopped from banking at those specific institutions?
6: And frustrated students at the University of Western Cape hope to take their complaints to Parliament after accusing the institution's management of ignoring their concerns. Students living at 3 off-campus residences in Balhar protested yesterday over poor living conditions. They say their accommodation has broken showers and toilets, mold on the walls, faulty electrical appliances and poor Wi-Fi connectivity that's affecting their studies. Management says it's taking their concerns seriously. Ntutuzelo Nene reports.
10: Exams are expected to continue as planned at the University of the Western Cape today, despite attempts by protesting students to disrupt exam venues yesterday. University management says it recognizes the students' concerns and is calling for calm while efforts continue to address the issues. Spokesperson Hassan Abada.
11: We want to engage with the student body. We want to engage with the student leadership. We've always enjoyed a good relationship with the SRC and other student bodies. We're doing all we can in our power to restore things to the way they should be.
10: Eyewitness News.
6: A cloudy Friday in store for Gauteng. The temperatures will peak at highs between 18 and 19 degrees.
12: And in the traffic, we've got delays on the M1 North approaching Grayston Drive. This is due to peak time delays. There's also still moving traffic on the M1 South approaching Marlborough Drive.
6: The top story this hour, 11 people, including 5 Mexican nationals, will return to court in connection with an alleged drug manufacturing operation in the Northwest.
13: Hi, South Africa. I'm Michael Owen. If you appreciate world-class sport and a great occasion, the Hollywood Bets Durban July is the place to be. 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On Saturday, the 4th of July, it all comes together at Hollywood Bets Greyville, Africa's greatest horse racing and social event. 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
3: Also, if one thinks about the number of people that are washing their hands in a single bowl of water after having dealt with a body potentially contaminated or infected, just how clean is that water? That's not flushed away. Our eyes not running water, hence advocate for the wet wipes.
4: This is Tabo from Bethlehem. We should respect their practices because as much as it's hygienic, because you take water from the dead bowl and then you wash on the side, ne? But if you didn't wash your hands there, as bontate, as abobaba, basendlini, sikubheke kanjani, ngeke sivume ukuthi like udle nathi. You want to eat with us, you have to go there by the line with the ladies and go get your salads.
5: Morning, morning, morning, Bongani. Bongani, thanks for this conversation. I've been worried about one thing on our community. The people from the mortuary, when they bring the coffin to the family, they're wearing some gloves. And when they arrive at home, most ourselves believe that friends and family must carry the coffin to pay their last respect. But the problem is that they don't give those families and friends some gloves to carry the coffin. And they've been using gloves to carry that coffin. So I think it's a big risk. Thank you. Thank you, Bongani. It's Patrick.
6: Hi, Bongani and the team. I think for me, anything that I do not believe, especially from the elders, I don't talk about it. I just do what I believe in silently. And if it's where it's family consent, I let them do their thing. One of the things that I do not do and I don't talk about is washing my hands. I don't wash my hands when we come back from the grave site because that water is dirty. It's so dirty. And I remember when my dad passed on, we just put big dishes, water and sunlight for people to wash their hands. So I don't understand, how do I cleanse myself with that water?
7: Look, we were talking a little earlier on about how do you keep on with cultural practices or even beliefs in the face of perhaps more information, better information, even science. The focus wasn't so much about the washing of the hands at a funeral, although that's perhaps an example of what we were talking about. Each to their own. I think the original practice was probably around hygiene. And to be clear, no one touches the body and then puts their hands in that bowl to wash their hands. That's not quite how it goes. But I would say that thinking about it was probably around germ control, but perhaps there are better ways to do it now. And, you know, we've moved on with the times, as the case may be. That's my belief, but I think each to his own.
1: EWN Sport.
7: Now I'm looking around and I'm saying, okay, Cindy, have you now given this bulletin to me? All right, here we go. Orlando Pirates have a big one tomorrow. Sundowns have a big one on Sunday. It's a big weekend for South African football.
8: I've calculated it, and in just under 33 hours from now, you will know if you are the Betway Premiership champions, Orlando Pirates, or not.
7: It's that simple.
8: I honestly believe they're going to win it.
7: Yeah, they have to.
8: I honestly believe it. And it's a huge game at both ends, because Albert College need to win it to avoid having to play in that relegation battle. So they need to win and hope that Gallants lose as well. So it's not going to be as easy, I think, as you expect. I'm probably very rough. It's been very rough this season. A lot of the coaches are complaining about how hard the tackles are, how the players are going in, and it's not fair, et cetera, et cetera. Kickoff tomorrow is at 3 p.m. at Mbombela Stadium. Do not go there if you don't have tickets because it is sold
7: it's
8: out.
7: It's full, yeah.
8: It's sold out. Mamelodi Sundowns take a one-goal advantage to Morocco to play as far in the second leg of the CAF Champions League. That'll be Sunday night at 9 p.m. Here's Aubrey Madiba.
9: We also want to make history for this beautiful club. Want to make the fans happy because, you know, they want it so bad as much as we want it. And we can't celebrate yet because we still have another game in Morocco, which is going to be difficult because we know the fans are going to cheer for them. You saw they're going to have a different energy and hopefully our dreams can come true.
8: Bafana coach Hugo Broos named his prelim World Cup squad, which he finalises next week. As expected, it's Sundowns and Pirates heavy.
10: I am sure there will be players not so happy. There will be players very disappointed. But that's the choice I have to make. And I have a good assistant, Hellman. So I think next week, Monday, Tuesday, we will still have some meetings together and see that we make the right choices.
8: England boss Thomas Tuchel will name his World Cup squad this morning. Defender Harry Maguire has already confirmed he's not in that squad. Also out is Foden and Palmer. The English Premier League wraps on Sunday with 10 games at 5 p.m. Arsenal's away at Crystal Palace. They're already champions after City were held midweek. At the bottom to avoid relegation, Tottenham Hotspur have to beat Everton. Hope West Ham lose to Leeds. Power Week 2 of the Telkom Netball League currently on the go at Ellis Park Arena. There's two Division 1 games today at 3 p.m. Gauteng Jaguars against Kingdom Stars and at 7 Ellos against Southern State. Things. Tickets are 100 Rand each. In golf, Xander Lombard takes a one-shot lead into the second round of the Sedal Open in Belgium. He's on 8-under, one ahead of Sterney. And the Formula One in Canada this weekend, four-time champion Max Verstappen has been seesawing in his decision to stay or leave F1. He's unhappy over the season's rules and regulations, but the FIA announcing they will once again modify engine regulations for the 2027 season. He says this could convince him to stay. Cindy Paluta, Eyewitness News Sport.
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7: Yes, that's what you get for laughing at me earlier.
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17: Yeah, we do have delays on the M1 North just as you approach the Grayston Drive off-ramp. There's also queuing traffic along the M2 West heading towards Amalgam. This is just as you come out of the Crown Interchange while travelling on the N1 North in the city of Tshwane. Some delays, a slight backup really approaching the Flying Saucer Interchange. More updates at the top of the hour. Stay tuned.
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4: Time now, of course, to look at what's up next in the Clement Manyathela Show slot this morning. Chumutso Modise in the hot seat. What a week it has been, Chumutso. Hey, you've survived.
5: Yeah, look, we've made it. Yeah, we've made it to the end. And I'm just so grateful. I mean, today I know we have Gratitude Friday on the show. And I'm looking forward to hearing from people what they're grateful for. In fact, what are you grateful for, Bongs?
4: Being alive.
5: Yeah, shame.
4: I've had this horrible cold that's not going anywhere. But I am feeling much better. Almost at full recovery. But, yeah. You know, you get those days where I thought, hey, what if this thing is more serious?
5: Yes.
4: So I'm grateful to be alive and in good health.
5: That's fantastic. Yeah, I'm sure there's many people that have things that they're grateful for. So we'll have that conversation. And then there's this sentiment that keeps resurfacing around comparisons between the Zondo Commission and the Madlanga Commission. There's a piece in the Mail and Guardian about this. And of course, the questions that are being asked and the points that are being pointed to is the swiftness in action, or what seems to be swift in the Madlanga Commission in terms of the arrest that we're seeing. And that's something that we didn't see in the Zondo Commission. So I want to hear from the listeners about this in the open line, you know, what they make of that and why they think the Zondo Commission, things ended up the way that they did with the Zondo Commission. So we'll have that as well. And then we're going to be having our conversations with two amazing ladies and across the desk. It's they are working in, well, it's a small business focus, and one of the ladies has turned her love of candles into a successful business. And I'm excited about that conversation because she's going to talk us through how she managed to do that. And then, of course, in the final hour of the show, it's our relationship focus. And today, we're speaking about the different ways that people apologize in relationships. So I'm looking forward to that.
4: All right. Sorry that it's not Clement, but Chumutso Modise will be here between 9 and 12.
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3: This weekend.
4: Well, tomorrow, of course, the Kingsmead College campus will transform into something of a magical playground for readers. It will be the 14th annual Kingsmead Book Fair, featuring more than 80 sessions across adult, young adult, and children's programs. And there's even more reason to attend this year, because every cent that will be raised will go to the Kingsmead Trust, which provides bursaries for young women, giving them a chance to a top-tier senior school education. So if you love a good story, this is your chance to be a part of it. And through its partnership with the Kingsmead Book Fair 2026, Standard Bank Wealth and Investment celebrates the power of stories to inspire curiosity, connection, and lasting legacy. We're joined today by Jacques Els, who is the head of Wealth and Investment South Africa at Standard Bank. Jacques, a very good morning to you and a pleasure to have you on our program.
10: Good morning, Bongani. Thank you for having me again.
4: Listen, the Kingsmead Book Fair has become part of the Joburg social calendar. It is, of course, a meaningful cultural platform. And your involvement, explain that and what makes this year's edition particularly exciting.
10: Thank you, Mungani. I think what's making this year's edition particularly exciting, I think first and foremost, is the fact that the Kingsmead Book Fair continues to grow year after year, both in terms of diversity, but also in terms of the stature of the event. The theme for this year is also, I think, particularly exciting. The theme is Wonder into Wonder. And we believe it captures the heart of what books do. Books open minds, spark curiosity, and it transports us into a new world, new ways of thinking and new ways of seeing the world in particular. What is also exciting for this year is the what I think is an incredible mix of local and international authors, thought leaders, and also storytellers that will participate. We expect that conversations will be relevant, inspiring, and I think in essence deeply human. You've asked why our involvement, and I think for Standard Bank first and foremost, we believe that meaningful growth goes beyond economics. It really begins with people, education, and opportunity. And with Standard Bank being Africa's largest bank that's deeply rooted in the continent, we believe that supporting initiatives like the Kingsmead Book Fair aligns with our purpose, which is around the statement that Africa is our home, we drive our growth. And growth in our minds begins with empowered minds. So for Standard Bank, it's a pleasure to be back.
4: Yeah,
10: supporting Kingsmead Book Fair this year.
4: I mean, it's such an important aspect to be involved in, because we live in this world of fast content, doom scrolling, shrinking attention spans. There's never been a better time to get involved in a book fair like the Kingsmead Book Fair, because reading still matters.
10: Absolutely. I think one of the strengths of Kingsmead Book Fair is that it brings together people with different perspectives and different backgrounds and also different generations. And that intergenerational component, I think, is incredibly important to continue to foster that. And like you said, Mongani, in a fast-changing world, imagination and critical thinking are becoming increasingly important leadership skills. And with that intergenerational angle that we have again adopted with Kingsmead this year, we hope that we can also help to foster that specific thinking with a younger generation as much as we want to foster it and keep it relevant to perhaps the older generation.
4: Why would it be important for Standard Bank, though, to support a platform centered around literature, ideas, and I suppose connection?
10: Yeah. Bongani, I think there are two elements there that's relevant to us. I think firstly for Standard Bank Wealth and Investment, this partnership reflects our commitment to creating value beyond banking. If we consider our client base, we believe increasingly care about legacy, impact, education, and community, and not just financial wealth. And that's why supporting platforms like this really, or platforms centered around idea generation and human connection, allows us to engage meaningfully around very important issues with our clients and other stakeholders. If I take it one step further, we believe that it enables us as a bank to invest in Africa's future in a sustainable way. When we invest in literacy, we believe we invest in Africa's long-term growth. And that really is the essence of Standard Bank's long-standing partnership with the Kingsmead Book Fair. We believe literacy will ultimately grow the continent, it'll grow its people.
4: And of course, there's real impact beyond just the books, because every cent raised is going to go towards funding bursaries for young girls for education.
10: Mungani, that's the beauty of the Kingsmead Book Fair. Like you indicated, the Kingsmead Trust, its purpose is to channel proceeds of the event to deserving young ladies to get access to opportunities they might otherwise not. What I would also raise is, I think, a second big benefit from the Kingsmead Book Fair is the Young Writers Competition. I said earlier, we feel passionate about the intergenerational approach. And through the Young Writers Competition, I think it's also a very important impetus, bringing the younger generation into the construct and in ensuring younger people that their voice, their opinions, and their stories actually matter as well.
4: Absolutely. For anyone who's undecided about coming tomorrow, I think you've heard more than enough to convince you to come. The intergenerational mix, the fact that the monies raised are going to be helping fund bursaries, and of course, the authors and the discussions that will be on offer at the Kingsmead Book Fair tomorrow. It's happening, of course, at the Kingsmead College campus in Rosebank, and you can get your tickets at Web Tickets. Jacques Els is the head of wealth and investment for South Africa at Standard Bank.
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0: Man, the weekend is here. You have yourselves a fantastic weekend. If you're going to be at the Kingsmead Book Fair, it's going to be absolutely fantastic. There's, of course, the Latitudes Art Fair this weekend. So much on the go in Johannesburg. And Bashaye, Paganiya Bashaye! It's 9 o'clock.
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2: Good morning, I'm Sfiso Zulu. U.S. President Donald Trump has accepted the credentials of Rolf Meyer as South Africa's new ambassador to the U.S. Meyer succeeds former Western Cape Premier Ebrahim Rasool, who was expelled as ambassador in March last year. In an SABC interview from Washington, Meyer described the credential ceremony in the White House as warm. Lindsay Dentlinger reports.
3: A controversial figure in South African politics, Rolf Meyer is hailed as having been a key negotiator to dismantle apartheid by some, by others as a painful reminder of that past for the roles he served in during that time, and as a sellout by sections of the Afrikaner community. Meyer met with U.S. Ambassador to South Africa, Leo Bozal, last month before arriving in the U.S. on Monday. The 78-year-old presented his credentials to U.S. President Donald Trump yesterday as part of a group of 12 new ambassadors. Meyer has told the SABC that he and career diplomat Thabo Thage are looking forward to representing South Africa and all the parties in the Government of National Unity. Meyer says it's too early to talk about which issues he will be tackling first, but that a lot of preparatory work is envisaged in the next few weeks. He says of utmost importance to him is to remove the hurdles that are impacting the relationship with Washington and the ability to grow the economy and create jobs. Lindsay Dentlinger, Eyewitness News.
2: Deputy President Paul Mashatile wants immigration law enforcement to focus on all foreigners and not only Africans. He responded to questions in the National Assembly yesterday about the ongoing marches against undocumented foreign nationals. Mashatile has called on South Africans to leave matters to authorities. Babalwa Ndenza reports.
4: Paul Mashatile says the country's security apparatus has been asked to pay close attention to criminality in the country. He told MPs that he's already holding meetings with various groups to discuss the ongoing immigration protests. But Mashatile says the focus should be broader than just focusing on Africans.
5: Our law enforcement agency must use the law to deal with people who come into the country, and it must not be just a focus on Africans. Anybody who's coming in our country illegally, the security forces must enforce the law.
4: He also condemned the violence linked to the marches.
5: The issue of the vigilante group, I addressed a meeting of NEPAD this morning before I came here, and I did condemn that.
4: Mashatile says security agencies have been asked to ramp up their enforcement and mob justice won't be tolerated. Babalwa Ndenza, Eyewitness News. Parliament.
2: The Brakpan Regional Court will continue with the bail application of the man linked to the murder of a Matlanga Commission witness. Marius van der Merwe was shot in December last year. Matipandile Soteni yesterday told the court that he supports his three children and extended family, including his 82-year-old father, who is terminally ill with cancer. Dimakatso Lishuru reports.
6: The hearing began with the state objecting to a supplementary affidavit filed by the defense in Matipandile Soteni's bail application, arguing the defense was trying to revisit personal circumstances already dealt with in the original affidavit read into the record on Monday. Prosecutors told the court the defense could not have a second bite at the cherry. The dispute followed the addition of further charges against Soteni on Monday, bringing the total number of charges to 16 and thus necessitating a supplementary affidavit. However, proceedings were interrupted midway through the reading of the affidavit when the 42-year-old accused raised his hand and complained about the lack of an isiXhosa interpreter. Magistrate Tlakane Satege subsequently adjourned proceedings, saying it was imperative that Soteni fully understand the court process so that he could not later claim he did not understand what was happening. The bail application is expected to continue today. Dimakatso Leshoro, Eyewitness News.
2: And Israel says it has deported all the foreign activists seized by its forces from a Gaza-bound flotilla. Hundreds of activists from countries around the world were detained after they were intercepted at sea earlier this week while making the latest in a string of attempts to break the blockade of the Palestinian territory. Israel's far-right National Security Minister Itamar Ben-Gvir sparked widespread condemnation by posting a video showing him himself shouting at the group while their hands were tied. Israel controls all entry points into Gaza under blockade since 2007, where many Palestinians have been starved of food, medicine and other supplies since the war with Hamas began in 2023. Gold is trading at $4,530.33 an ounce. The rand is at 16.46 to the dollar, 22.10 to the pound, 19.11 to the euro. Brent crude oil is at $103.89 a barrel.
7: And in the traffic, we've got delays on Grayston Drive just as you come out of the M1 exit. There's also queuing traffic reported on the M2 West. That's between the Crown Interchange and Main Reef Road.
2: A cloudy Friday in store for Gauteng. The temperatures will peak at highs between 18 and 19 degrees. The top story in EWN this hour. US President Donald Trump has accepted and welcomed the credentials of Rolf Meyer as South Africa's new ambassador to the US.
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8: Joburg is more than just a city. It's an energy that

0: that they have been linked to. And when I asked the police's Athlenda Mathe about this, she said that it's because people are now coming forward because they see this task team as an opportunity to, you know, cough out, say the things that they've always known, to speak out. And they feel that this task team would be able to actually do the work that other police may not be able to. So I think that's great. That's the plus of the Madlanga Commission, where there's a renewed hope, restored hope in the justice system and the fact that something will be done through this task team. I do think that with the Zondo Commission, we cannot ignore the fact that there are people currently being tried for it. There are at least two cases that I'm aware of that are in court, but I'm sure there are more. We've got the Anoj Singh matter that's currently in court, the Transnet matter with Brian Molefe. We've got Angelo Grizzi, who's also in court. And of course, we've got the conviction of Vincent Smith. So that's all from the Zondo Commission. And then, of course, there's the recovery of the money that President Cyril Ramaphosa keeps speaking about quite a bit as well. So that's the where we are with the two commissions. However, if you are of the view that the Madlanga Commission is doing better or has done better, I want to hear from you and I want to hear your thoughts and your sentiments on that. If you believe that the Zondo Commission failed, I want to hear why you believe that and what failures in particular do you feel have happened there in the Zondo Commission. I do think that the Zondo Commission walked so that the Madlanga Commission can run, but that's my view on this. I want to hear from you, 011-883-0702. Someone here in the WhatsApp saying, KG, on the subject of juxtaposing the two commissions, an obvious observation is this. Zondo dealt with the state capture involving influential, politically protected, high-ranking political elite. Madlanga, on the other hand, deals with ordinary and politically dispensable officials, despite the high ranks of some of the subjects of investigation. And that's from Kumbu in Roodepoort. Thank you so much for that. And I think it's an important distinction to draw because it would be tougher to hold your high-ranking politicians accountable. There's been such a pushback in implementing the recommendations of the Zondo Commission. And to be fair, yes, the Zondo Commission had made those recommendations, but they don't do the prosecution. It's the NPA that must carry out the prosecution. It's the NPA that must further investigate, well, the police that must further investigate and work with the NPA. And so, you know, to be honest, there has seemed to be a pushback in the Zondo Commission recommendations being implemented. And it seems as though the Madlanga Commission for now, there seems to be greater will to get people behind bars. Of course, we have to wait and see because none of them have been prosecuted for the crimes that have been testified at the commission. But also, most importantly, there hasn't been the start of a trial yet. So we do have to wait and see. But thank you so much for drawing that distinction. I do see some of your voice notes coming in. So let's take one of those.
1: Yo, sekuselekancane i-pirate izodliwa. Hi, this is Kabelo from Pimville. Thank you. Have a fabulous weekend.
0: I-pirate izodliwa. Hey, Kabelo, don't do that. Ngoba siyabuya la on Monday and we'll have big cases to answer to. Of course, it's a big sporting weekend. All eyes on Pirates, Amabhakabhaka this weekend. Hey, you know what? I don't want to talk too much about that, right? Because, yeah, a part of me does want them to win, man. I do want them to win. It's been, 11 years? Has it been 11 years? 12 years? Yeah, bring an end to the drought. I am a Kosi fan, so of course, that must not be forgotten. I'm wearing yellow today, in fact. So I'm wearing yellow. If you can check on the YouTube live stream, you'll see me there in my yellow to assert the fact that Gilu Kosi, Kosi for life. But I know how important this is for Pirates. So good luck to Amabhakabhaka this weekend.
2: Good morning, Kumoto, and good morning to the 702 land. Can you please, Kumoto, try to find something? Yes, we have a problem. Tomorrow it's a big day. The champions are finalizing everything. They are taking the cup in Bombela. But now there's a little bit of a problem here. Open ticket. We bought, a lot of people are complaining. I'm part of those people. We bought tickets here via the online system. Open ticket, mm-hmm. And then we paid the money. The money went out from our account, but we never received the email with the tickets. I mean, So now we're busy sending emails, they are not replying on our emails, or busy calling, they are not saying anything, they are not replying our calls. So we have a

0: Problem. We don't know now what we need to do. Tomorrow it's a big day. We need to go and take our cup there. We need to be there when we were crowned as champions. But now we have a big problem. We are not getting our ticket. Open ticket is not saying anything. Can you just please, if it's possible, try to find out maybe based on 702 land, maybe someone can assist us. We are really in a problem here. We don't know whether to prepare tomorrow to go or what, because they are not replying on our emails. Please, please, please. Thank you.
1: Okay, I'm looking at the ladies, Uzindle and Snazo, our producers, to see if they can try help us with that. Open tickets. If someone from Open Tickets is listening, please maybe give us a call and maybe address. I'm sure this is not the only person that might be experiencing this. And this happens a lot with the sale of tickets as well during big fixtures. So I'm hoping that we'll be able to sort that out. I would hate for you to miss such. So the producers are saying they're going to try get in touch with them and hear what they have to say. Hopefully we'll have a reply for you before the end of the show.
2: Hi, Khumutso. Good morning. It's Israel Ekugoso. Yeah, Khumutso, I'm just grateful for life in Jay, you know, for just in Jay, life. Yeah, that's my last day today. I'm going on leave for the next 3 weeks. I'll be home, you know, lazing around, you know, like Clement. I'm sure maybe Clement is more busier than I am when in his off days. But yeah, I'll be home lazing around, Khumutso. Yeah, you know, I'm just very grateful for life in here, and I'm gonna have a great days on my leaves as well. So yeah, all right, a great show as always, Khumo. So you had a fantastic week, I must say. I agree with you. I mean, this week you held this show very, very brilliantly and successfully, and I wish you all the best, Khumo. And right now we could just in the weekend then and then have a great one. Yeah, cheers, bye.
3: Hi Khumo, you're speaking to Maggie. You know what I'm grateful for? I'm grateful that I have a job, even though I'm still working as a domestic worker, but I am grateful that I have that, because most people don't have that. And I'm grateful that I am finally doing my final year of LLB while working as a domestic worker. And you know what? I'm grateful for all of those things. I am grateful for my husband, my children. I am grateful for life in general. And I am grateful that out of everything that I do, all the things that I have to do, I still get time to do my hobbies as well.
1: Oh, that's amazing. That's amazing. I love that for you. Oh, and good luck with your studies. Sekusele kancane for you to finish there. That's absolutely amazing. And it warms my heart whenever I hear your stories about the things that you're grateful for. Abuti, who is going on leave, I can hear the joy in your voice there and the excitement. Get the rest that you need, the well-deserved rest that you need, right? I'm sure you've been working very, very hard. So get the rest and just relax. It's always good to be able to take a break. 3 weeks. Yeah, you know, you're going to have a fantastic time there. Thank you so much for your voice notes. So on Wednesday, we had a caller, a lady by the name of Jenny from Laudium, who made certain allegations about ANC ward councillor Naeem Patel. This was during the open line. And Patel has reached out to us and wanted to give his side of the story. So we have Naeem Patel on the line. He is the ward councillor in Tshwane in Laudium. Naeem, good morning. Thank you so much for coming onto the show.
4: Morning. Thank you very much for having me.
1: Yeah, so you wanted to give your side of the story based on what we heard from Jenny on Wednesday.
4: Yes. So thank you for giving me this opportunity to respond to this allegation directly. Let me state this firstly, is unequivocally, the allegations made against myself are false, reckless, malicious, and defamatory. I've never taken bribes or money in exchange for documents, citizenship, visas, permits, or any form of legal status for anyone or from anyone. It is important for the public to understand that municipal councillors do not issue passports, visas, citizenship, permits, immigration documents. We as councillors have no authority or influence over Home Affairs functions. This falls solely under the Department of Home Affairs and National Government. And incidentally, the minister of this department is from the Democratic Alliance, not even from my party. The accusation that I receive money or bribes from foreigners is completely false and without factual basis. Serious allegations of corruption were made publicly on this platform without a shred of evidence. Because of these allegations, I want to make it clear that I fully welcome any investigation by SEPs, the Hawks, the SIU, Home Affairs, the NPA, or any other competent authority. If any individual has credible evidence of criminal conduct, they must present that evidence to the appropriate law enforcement agencies immediately. I have nothing to hide and will fully cooperate with any lawful investigation. South Africa is governed by the rule of law, not gossip, rumors, anonymous accusations, or politically motivated smear campaigns. This is also an election year, we must understand, and it is important to recognize the political context in which these allegations are being made. This war has historically been won by the ANC, and it is clear that other political parties are looking for inroads into this community. Unfortunately, false narratives and personal attacks are sometimes used as political tools during election periods. The reality is that foreign nationals, including members of the Pakistani community, have lived and operated businesses in this ward of Ward 61 in Tshwane since the mid-1990s and early 2000s, long before I became a ward councillor in 2021. Actually, the entire CBD of my ward the businesses are run by foreign nationals, every one of them, before I became a councillor. Yeah. Their presence in this community did not begin with my term in office, nor is it controlled by any councillors. Properties and businesses are privately bought and sold, rented by owners, landlords, and property agents, not by us as councillors. No ward councillor has the authority to determine who may purchase or rent the property. I also want to correct the false impression that councillors are involved in immigration enforcement operations. Raids and operations conducted by Home Affairs, SARS, SEPs, or any other law enforcement agencies are coordinated not through ward councillors. This can be confirmed by other ward councillors and by these departments themselves. As a public representative, my responsibility is to serve all residents fairly, uphold the law, promote stability within the community, and focus on service delivery. I will continue to do so without intimidation, prejudice, or distraction from unfounded allegations. I will not allow my name and reputation to be damaged by malicious and unsubstantiated accusations made on public platforms. Legal remedies have been pursued in relation to these defamatory statements. Freedom of speech does not give anyone the right to spread lies or make criminal allegations without evidence. I stand by my integrity, my public record, and my services.
1: Yeah.
4: My service to the community. Just one last point. Many of us regard Radio 72 as a trusted media house committed to fair, balanced, and accurate reporting. However, the discussion aired on the 20th of May fell short of these standards, as it was both inaccurate and unfair. A fundamental principle of justice and ethical journalism is innocent until proven guilty. Yet the discussion appeared to disregard this principle and presented matters in a prejudicial rather than objective manner. 702 regularly encourages the public to report unfair or inaccurate content to the Broadcasting Complaints Commission. It is therefore disappointing that this broadcast failed to uphold the same standard of fairness, impartiality, and accuracy that the station promotes. Beyond the statement, I have nothing further to say. Thank you very much.
1: Naeem Patel, thank you so much for coming on. He's the Ward 61 Tshwane Councillor.
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1: It's just after 9:30 and Sipho Zulu standing by with the news headlines. Good morning.
2: Thanks, Khomotso. Good morning. Parliamentarians are disappointed by the rules and processes they will have to put in place before proceeding with an impeachment inquiry into President Cyril Ramaphosa's fitness to hold office. A rules subcommittee last night took legal advice from private counsel following the recent Constitutional Court judgment that ordered an impeachment committee be established to consider matters related to the theft of US dollars from Ramaphosa's farm. Frustrated students at the University of the Western Cape hope to take their complaints to Parliament after accusing the institution's management of ignoring their concerns. Students living on three off-campus residences in Balhae have protested over poor living conditions. They say their accommodation has broken showers and toilets, mold on the walls, faulty electrical appliances, and poor Wi-Fi connectivity that's affecting their studies. And Samsung labor union members will begin voting today on a tentative wage deal that averted what would have been a major strike at the South Korean chip giant this week. The company and its union reached the provisional agreement on Wednesday following last-minute government-mediated talks. This move avoids a planned 18-day strike that was set to begin yesterday. And those are the headlines. This EWN and more at 10 or as it happens.
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1: Traveling on Grayson Drive, do you expect delays coming out of the M1? There's also queuing traffic reported on the N12 West heading towards Bedford View. This is just as we come out of the R24 merge. While traveling in Amalgam, do you expect delays along the M2 West between the Crown Interchange and Main Reef Road? An earlier accident is causing those delays, so please approach with care and be patient on the route. If you want to avoid this backlog, try to use the M1 South through Boysons. And then traveling in the city of Tshwane, we've got some delays reported along the R21 North. There's a faulty traffic lights right at Monument Park, so please approach with K. More updates coming up. Stay tuned.
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1: Welcome back. It's the 702 Open Line with me, Khomotso Modise. I'm in for Clement Manyatela this morning. Let's take some of the voice notes that you guys have sent us. I see many of them coming in.
5: Khomotso, morning, Prabhiya. The reason there is a difference between the Madlanga and the Zondo Commission. We have discussed these things with our colleagues, and one of the thing which is happening in our environment is that we want to see the results. We want to see something happening. We want to see the people who have been named to be behind the bars. We want to see the action, the investigation. What is happening in Madlanga, it's happening, it's like a movie. It's happening there and there. And therefore, in my Zondo Commission, there was that dilly-dally and all of them. We always believe one thing in life is that if something is happening, because we are human, if something is happening there and there, there is an action. If something happens after 10 years, where maybe I'm not even forgetting about that, there is nothing, there is no actions when in reality, in terms of thinking, in terms of our environment. Okay, that's Khomotso. Bye.
6: Morning, 702 and the listeners. Khomotso, Zondo didn't lay any foundation. Top politicians were not arrested. Mokonyane with those bribe packs and Mantashe, they were not arrested. Instead, Zondo get away with our money. Let me tell you, Madlanga is working. Whether you like it or not, Madlanga is working. Mam's water from Katlong.
7: Hi, Khomotso. Swale here. Look, I think one of the biggest differences with the Zondo Commission is that it's almost pretty much the ANC, the entire ANC that has been implicated indirectly in the Zondo Commission. And the report and recommendations were handed back to the ANC through Ramaphosa, who's a deployee of the ANC. Ramaphosa was never going to sit in his presidential office and make a decision on what happens. You know, he would naturally go back to the people who sent him into that office, the ANC leadership, and just look at who is in that office. And these people would have to decide what happens or influence what happens. So I think it's a good thing that with the current commission, there's also this unit that's been set up to act parallel to the unit and carry on prosecutions. But those people who think they got away from the Zondo Commission, some of them are still deployed in the National Assembly, Zweli Mkhize and others, they must still be pursued.
0: 100%. Thank you so much for those voice notes. I agree about having, having this special task team that's been set up. In fact, if there's one thing that President Cyril Ramaphosa did well, was that he set up this special police task team during the commission and didn't leave it to the very end. And based on the preliminary reports that are being handed to him, there's already been action taken. However, I do want to say, and thank you so much for your voice note, Mamzodwa. I do want to say, though, that I don't think that it's... Okay, number one, I think there's a big problem in making the issue around the personalities, right? So the Zondo as a person and Malanga as a person. And I hope that's not where we are currently, right? Because I don't think that these systems and what we've seen, these commissions have been personality driven. And I know that there are people that would like to make it about the personalities to say, yes, Zondo did this because he had it out for whoever. And I don't want us to go there and make it about the personalities. I think let's make it about the commissions. And in the commissions in particular, I think that what's happening there is that we didn't have the systems that we currently have for the Malanga Commission when Zondo was at the helm or during Zondo's commission. But I don't think we should disregard what we have been seeing. I find it interesting that people want to disregard the fact that Vincent Smith is behind bars. Vincent Smith was a politician, a pretty prominent politician. He was a member of parliament. You know, I remember seeing Vincent Smith leading one of the ad hoc committees, I believe, where we had public hearings. I think it was on land. And he was a prominent politician. And he's currently behind bars, as in orange overalls behind bars, yeah? And we've got other politicians, we've got other players, we've got an Anuj Singh, we've got other prominent individuals who are currently being prosecuted. What I will agree on is that the systems in the form of the NPA are not doing what they ought to have done. Because the NPA set up a unit, they set up IDEC, the investigating directorate, well, the one that many people are very critical of currently. They set up IDEC, and IDEC is supposed to be pushing the prosecutions of these state capture cases. And it's been very slow. And having covered a couple of those cases myself, I can tell you that it's taking forever. And it does seem to me that there is Stalingrad there, that they are, active delaying there, even from the accused persons. And I think that's the biggest problem currently. And that's maybe one of the distinct differences. I like the point that's been made about how the report was about ANC people and it was handed back to the ANC to almost implement the recommendations. I can take that and I can see why that might be causing the delays that we are seeing. But yes, I suppose it's keeping our eye on that and keeping and pressing, making sure that we continually ask these questions so that something can be done. I also want us to know, I keep highlighting, the people that are arrested currently who are mentioned at the Malanga Commission are not arrested for the crimes that they've testified about at the Malanga Commission. It is so important to say that because it creates the impression, if we leave it, we create the impression that Fanny Nkosi testified about or was asked about being a middleman between senior police officers, the likes of Shadrack Sibiya, as well as alleged crime kingpin Skadiso K.T. Molefe, and now he's being charged and prosecuted for being the middleman. That's not what's happening here. He hasn't been charged for any of his Malanga crimes. All of this are for other crimes. And it's important for us to highlight that as we analyze these two commissions. But let's go to the phone lines. Let's go to Kwena. You're in Randburg and you want to weigh in on the ticket system ahead of the match this weekend. Good morning.
8: Hi, this is Khumuzo. How are you?
0: I'm very well. I'm very well, Kwena. Please go ahead.
8: Okay. So, with me, I bought my tickets on open tickets last match that happened at Orlando. So what happened is the email that came to confirm my booking after I made a purchase, it said your tickets will be available at 7 a.m. on the 16th, which was the day of the match. obviously, I was also worried. I kept on checking my emails days going to the match. But on the day of the match, just after 7 a.m., when I checked, my tickets were there. So I think the guys shouldn't really be worried. The tickets will be there in the morning. Yeah.
0: Yeah. And just out of interest, can you present proof of purchase maybe if you don't have the ticket?
8: No, you can't, because they need to scan those tickets. So you need to have... But the tickets should come in on the day of the match in the morning. But you can't take your proof of purchase because they need to scan the tickets.
0: Okay.
8: The barcode, yeah.
0: All right. Well, I hope that they'll, that will happen to them as well in the morning. Thank you so much for that call, Gwena in Randburg. Mandla, you are in Madrid. You want to weigh in on the verification of foreign nationals in Durban. Good morning.
9: Good morning, my sister and all the listeners. Mm. I know, Homoto, no. No.
0: Mm-hmm.
9: It took Home Affairs almost a year to verify Chidima's papers.
0: Mm.
9: And you want to tell me they were able to do 300 in one Thursday afternoon?
0: Mm, that's what they are saying. They are saying these guys were able to produce their paperwork.
9: One person, it took them 6 months. Mm. We're still talking about the mother of Chidima, who also took another year to be verified. And the media is playing along with this, that it took them one afternoon to do 300. We are not insolent. It cannot be, as Maldanga Commission says, it cannot be. You can't play along with this. It just defies logic. I'm disappointed at the media.
0: Mm.
9: You can't play along with this. It's a lie, my sister.
0: So what are you suggesting happened, Mandla?
9: It's a misrepresentation. Let me not use strong language.
0: Yeah.
9: It's a misrepresentation.
0: Mm.
9: The case that had to Home Affairs really needs to come and just explain to the nation how were they able to do this. It has never happened before.
0: Mm.
9: Never. Every single person that Home Affairs has been asked to verify, it always takes them more than a year. How did they do 300?
0: You know what I think may have happened? You know what I think may have happened? The difference here may be, Mandla, and you're right, we need Home Affairs KZN to come out and help us and talk to us about this. I think what may have happened here is that they had asked people to produce whatever documents they had, as opposed to checking them on necessarily on a system. That's my speculation. That's what I thought when I heard the story, that where are your papers? Let me see your papers. And the papers must be dated or something. That's what I thought when I heard this story.
9: Then it means there was no verification then. And unfortunately, the media is playing along with this. It's just a sad day in South Africa. But nonetheless, we are not naive. We are not.
0: Mandla in Madrid. Thank you so much for your call, Butam. That's Mandla in Madrid. He's not buying it. He says that something's cooking here, particularly in KZN. Of course, those numbers came in. I think they came in at around 5 p.m. yesterday, where that about 400, over 400 of the people that were camping outside the police station, their documents were verified there, and they found out of them, the two were found to be not in the country legally. I think one of them had a fraudulent document, and the other... there was another issue with their documents as well. And the rest, I think it was about 457 that were checked by the end of the day yesterday. The rest were found to be verified. I think these are asylum seekers. That's the sense that we got when we spoke to them. So they will be now taken to a refugee facility. I'm also interested in this refugee facility because we don't have refugee camps in the country. So when they say refugee facility, refugee center, what are they talking about? And how long are they going to be there for? But I know that Eyewitness News in Ndlandla Mabaso is there. And I'm certain that he'll be asking those questions.
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13: 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Oh, what a place.
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0: Welcome back. It's the Open Line right here on 702. I'm looking at the comments on our YouTube as well, and someone pointing out that, yes, I'm wearing yellow, but it's the lion sweater. You know, the lion matches. I'm wearing that. And someone saying they thought that it's because I am a Sundowns fan. Never that. I am a Kosi for life. And one day I will let you know, I'll tell you why I'm a Kosi fan, even though I am from Orlando, Soweto. One day I will tell you the story. But yeah, we support our Pirates people for this weekend, and we hope that you come out on top. Hey, you know, begrudgingly, the only reason why I'm supporting you is because we are not contending as Amakosi. And I know how much this means for you. You know, at the start of the week, we were laughing at you because you were so confident about the fact that you were going to be champions already at the weekend. I'm hoping that's not the case again this weekend, because in my home, that man that I live with, my husband, he's a Pirates fan, man. And the stakes are high. I can tell you it's tense there in our house. But I do see many of your calls. I see your WhatsApps coming in as well. Someone here saying, hi, Khumutso, the monies that are being recovered by the SIU back to the state are a result of the findings of the Zondo Commission. Their mandate to investigate compared to that of the Madlanga Commission was different. And that's from Simon. Thank you, Simon. Yeah, I think it's important to draw those distinctions as well. And also, we don't make noise all the time when money is being recovered. So maybe people would like more noise about that, to hear more about money being recovered. But I also do think that in our country, people want to see people behind bars. You want to see people that have done acts of criminality behind bars. The challenge is that that's not the mandate of the SIU. It's not the mandate of the Zondo Commission. It's the mandate of the NPA to prosecute successfully and get people behind bars. And if the NPA is not doing that, I don't think the commission should be blamed for that. But thank you so much for your voice notes, and thank you so much for your WhatsApp. In fact, let's take some of your voice notes.
12: It's not even a day. It's 2 hours. Much too much was there. It's 2 hours. Home Affairs, 2 hours to verify those people, which is impossible when it comes to Home Affairs. And we know why they took those people to the bus and took them away from there, which we want to know, where did they take them? We know why they took them away. It's because of that. We don't believe them, that they worked there. Case in Kahis.
14: Hi, Khomozo. I just want to respond to the guy who was saying it's impossible to process more than 300 in a day. This guy clearly shows that he has never used any land port of entry. How many people are being processed there with passports? More than 1,000 a day. More than 1,000. They can, if you have got a passport which is not valid, they can scan it there at the port of entry. They can tell you that you have overstayed your welcome in South Africa, or you have. So this guy, honestly, some of the things, just use your common sense, man.
17: Good morning, good morning, good morning, KG and the listeners. I would like to confirm that it's very possible for Home Affairs to check 300 individuals if ever they are in South Africa, legally or illegally. I'm also an asylum seeker. Even the police on the street with a phone, they can check if my asylum paper is an original one or is a fake one. So what can stop Home Affairs from doing 300 people within a space of an hour? It's very possible, because with a phone, one of the days I was stopped by a metro police. She wanted to confirm whether my asylum is legal. She just scanned the code. After that, she said, you see, this thing is all right, you can go. And then I went. So what can stop Home Affairs from doing that? To learn from Orange Farm.
18: Morning, Khomotso and team. Khomotso, I agree with what Mandla is saying. There is just no way. Home Affairs is just bluffing us on this one. They're not even sure if those papers are legit that they were shown by these people. And out of 400, only two. So which means that two didn't have papers, not that they verified anything. So how can they say they verified them? Like, really? And I'm also disappointed in you guys, like Mandla, that you're just playing along with us. You didn't even try to check, like, or, you know, verify something as well. But anyway, have a good day.
0: Thank you so much for these voice notes. Yeah, you know what would be really nice? It would be to have Home Affairs talking us through the verification process. Because I think most of us, especially those of us who are South African, don't know what the process looks like. We don't know what goes into verifying it. I heard one of the voice notes from my brother, who is an asylum seeker, I think he said. And he said that they scan the barcode. So I'm very interested in the process of verifying. How do they verify that you are truly here, legally, but also one of the two, according to media reports, they found that the document was fraudulent. So that one did present a document, but when they scanned it, I think they found that it's not legit, and now he's being dealt with legally. But I am interested in this process that's being done by Home Affairs. Of course, it's a story to keep your eye on. Also, the guy who said that, where are they being taken? That's another question that's very interesting for me, because I've been seeing media reports about them being taken to it's a refugee center. In my knowledge, we don't have that in South Africa. We don't have refugee camps. We have been operating in a way that where we integrate refugees and asylum seekers into our communities. So where's this refugee center? How long are they there for? What is the plan for that? Are they waiting for things to cool off before they go and reintegrate into the society? I'm very interested in how that's going to work. And I know that that's the question that many of our journalists who are covering that, particularly in Tantlamabaso, who is on the ground for Eyewitness News, will be checking out.
19: There is a difference between verifying and investigation. When you investigate something, you go right from this day one. But verifying is you entering and see that the thing that you are checking is corresponding with what you have on your system. Not to say it's an investigation. They were not investigated, they were verified. So Manda must get it right. There's a different case of Chidima and these people. Chidima was investigated. That's why it took so much. It took time. But verifying, you don't need it to take time. You scan like a license. We go by the, when we enter the estate, we verify our license. They scan it and then we enter inside. That's it. But when it comes to investigation, you are now taking it right from the day you apply that thing.
3: Let's walk the talk.
20: 702. I'm very grateful that at age 77, I can still move around, get my own things, not depend on other people, and keep on waiting for them to come and do things for me. If I want to go shopping, I go shopping. If I want to go to the doctor, I do it. I want to go to the chemist, I do. I go want to go to church, I do it on my own. I don't depend on anybody. I'm really grateful for that. You know, it's a very, it's God's blessing. Thank you.
0: Oh, thank you so much, Mbenziki. Okay, I see Abel wants us to take another grateful one. So let's take a listen.
21: Mornings. Good morning, Khumotso. I'm grateful for family. This is Dimitri from Pretoria. I'm grateful for a wonderful baby daughter. She just turned 2 last week. Yeah, you know, she's been a blessing in my life. Keep up the good work. A great show you are having. Love you guys. Be well over the weekend.
0: Thank you so much. I am grateful for all of your voice notes, your calls, your WhatsApps, and your contribution to the show and to the open line. Thank you very much.
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1: Good morning, I'm Sfiso Zulu. Parliamentarians are disappointed by the rules and processes they will have to put in place before proceeding with an impeachment inquiry into President Cyril Ramaphosa's fitness to hold office. A rules subcommittee last night took legal advice from private counsel following the recent Constitutional Court judgment that ordered an impeachment committee be established to consider matters related to the theft of US dollars from Ramaphosa's farm. But MPs say it appears the work that still lies ahead makes it unlikely that the inquiry will get off the ground soon. Lindsay Tentlinger reports.
2: In interpreting the judgment, advocate Andrew Breitenbach has told MPs they don't have the luxury of time to set up an impeachment committee. But he's also recommended a long list of matters to consider before they proceed and to draft rules to guide how the inquiry will be conducted. The MKP's Mzwanele Mani said he was frustrated by what the suggested checklist would mean for the timeline.
5: If we take the route that we're being advised here, it means that nothing is going to happen for the rest of this year.
2: Rais Mzansi's Makashule Ghana said the committee had to find a way to shorten the rules-making process.
6: We might spend the next 3 to 6 months just on the processes itself.
2: The DA's parliamentary leader, George Mikolakis, said delays in starting the process would erode the credibility of parliament.
7: At this rate, I'm going to be dead by the time that this impeachment hearing happens.
2: Political parties will have until Tuesday to make submissions on proposed rules, with the rules subcommittee due to sit next Friday to consider the way forward. Lindsay Dentlinger, Eyewitness News, Parliament.
1: A 63-year-old woman accused of killing her 80-year-old sister has been referred for psychiatric observation. Aletta Rose made a brief appearance in the Belleville Magistrates Court yesterday. At an appearance earlier this week, Rose asked the court for an Afrikaans-speaking legal representative, but yesterday she turned down the new lawyer and she's refused to give instructions to advance the case. Kemray Clark was in court.
25: Aletta Rose is accused of decapitating her 80-year-old sister, severing her hands and hiding the body from concerned relatives, including the victim's son. Rose appeared frustrated and defiant in court yesterday, yelling at the magistrate and refusing to cooperate with her newly assigned lawyer. She consistently interrupted proceedings with vulgar outbursts toward the prosecutor. One of her tantrums followed a conversation with her son, who has indicated to the court he no longer wishes to participate in the matter and offer his mother accommodation should she be released on bail. The court ordered Rose to be examined by a district surgeon. The case is back in court next Thursday. Camry Clark, Eyewitness News.
1: Frustrated students at the University of the Western Cape hope to take their complaints to Parliament after accusing the institution's management of ignoring their concerns. Students living at three off-campus residences in Belha protested yesterday over poor living conditions. They say their accommodation has broken showers and toilets, mold on the walls, faulty electrical appliances and poor Wi-Fi connectivity, and that's affecting their studies. Management says it's taking their concerns seriously. Ntutuzelo Nene reports.
26: Exams are expected to continue as planned at the University of the Western Cape today, despite attempts by protesting students to disrupt exam venues yesterday. University management says it recognizes the students' concerns and is calling for calm while efforts continue to address the issues. Spokesperson Hassan Abada.
27: We want to engage with the student body. We want to engage with the student leadership. We've always enjoyed a good relationship with the SRC and other student bodies. We're doing all we can in our power to restore things to the way they should be.
26: Ntutuzelo Nene, Eyewitness News.
1: And Samsung labor union members will begin voting today on a tentative wage deal that averted what would have been a major strike at the South Korean chip giant this week. The company and its union reached the provisional agreement on Wednesday following last-minute government-mediated talks. This move avoids a planned 18-day strike that was set to begin yesterday. The tentative deal introduces a new bonus pool for employees in the semiconductor division, equivalent to 10.5% of the division's operating profits, to be paid in stock. Gold is trading at $4,530.33 an ounce. The rand is at 16.46 to the dollar, 22.10 to the pound, 19.11 to the euro. Brent crude oil is at $103.89 a barrel.
8: And in the traffic, we've got delays on the N12 West between Edenville Road and the Gilulis Interchange. That's due to an accident. Please be on the lookout there. If you want to avoid this backlog, try to use the M2 West as well as the N17 West. If you are traveling towards Amalgam, we still have got that accident right near Main Roof Road on the M2 West. Delays coming out of the Crown Interchange.
1: A cloudy Friday in store for Gauteng. The temperatures will peak at highs between 18 and 19 degrees. The top story in EWN this hour. MPs are disappointed by the rules and processes they will have to put in place before proceeding with an impeachment inquiry into President Cyril Ramaphosa's fitness to hold office.
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0: 6 minutes past 10. Welcome to the second hour of the show. This is the Clement Manyathela Show. My name is Khomotsa Modise. I'm in for Clement this morning. Thank you so much for tuning in. We've just had a fantastic open line. If you want to listen back to it, go onto our YouTube or the Prime Media Plus app. That's where you can find it. And also remember to join us for the open line of between 9 and 10 every day. In the second hour of the show, we have Across the Desk. And today we have a focus on small businesses. Two dynamic ladies are in studio with me who have turned their passions into business. And they're doing amazing work there as entrepreneurs. And they are joining me in studio. So if you can, please hop onto our live on YouTube so that you can see them. But also remember to weigh in any of the questions that you have, any of the comments that you have about their businesses. The number to dial is 011-883-0702. Send me a WhatsApp on 072-702-1702 or get in touch with me on X. My handle is at Motso_Modise.
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0: So I'm excited for the conversation this morning because we are dealing with dynamic women who are really making waves in the small business space. And I mean, you know, whenever we talk about small businesses, hey, we're always cheering people on to start. But really, it's a difficult space to be in, and growing a business, particularly from your passion, can be tough. We're spotlighting the stories of South African small business owners who are turning their passions into thriving enterprises. From luxury fine jewelry crafted with precision and purpose to beautifully scented candles that transform everyday spaces into sanctuaries of peace, our guests are proof that small businesses can carry big dreams. We speak to two founders who have built their brands from the ground up, navigating the challenges of entrepreneurship while carving out distinctive identities and competitive industries. Khomotsa Moloi is the co-founder of Mo and K Essence, and Kamogelo Pago is the founder and creative director at Luxity Fine Jewelry. Ladies, good morning. Welcome to the show.
3: Morning, morning.
4: Morning.
0: It's so good to have you guys in studio.
4: Thank you for having us.
0: You know, I was thinking, I mean, I looked at your businesses and these are clearly from your passions, right? These are things that you love to do. And oftentimes people are deterred from just pursuing a passion whenever they think of business because they say the money is not necessarily always in your passion. But you ladies have decided to pursue your passions and to make them lucrative financially. Motso, I want to start with you. How did you go about doing that?
3: Okay. The reason why I actually started with my business, it started as a passion. And as time went by, I did realize that, look, this is something that can really sustain me with myself and my generation, you know. And I started looking at it very seriously. And believe you me, from 2020, where I started, to where I am now, 2026, I can see milestones, I can see growth, and yeah, I'm really proud of myself.
0: And your passion is very simple, it's candles.
3: Yes, it's actually candles. It started with the love of candles. It started with me and my daughter. We are so fond of scented candles, you know, having your home smelling beautifully and like, you know, the sense that will make your home calm, especially in the stressful lives that we live under, you know. So yeah, it's the candles, it's the diffusers, and it also went into room mists. We also manufacture bath salts, and it also went further. We also making trays, like your decor trays, and yeah.
0: And Kamo, you are in the jewelry space. And I'd imagine I was actually thinking when I saw that you sell luxury jewelry, it's called Luxity. Am I saying it correct?
4: Yes, that's right.
0: Luxity, yeah, right? That's right? I was thinking when I saw that there's so many competitors that are already established in the jewelry space. You know, when you think jewelry, you already know where to go. But you still decided to enter that space. Why?
4: Well, for me, it's not only why I started the business. It's more based on what I'm actually good at, like being passionate about what I do. It's something that actually started from school. So I actually went to school to study jewelry design and manufacturing. So I am a qualified goldsmith. So after like my tertiary years, I was like, you know what, okay, should I just go and work for like Browns or, you know, these high-end businesses? And I was like, no, okay, probably that's not the way to go about it. And I decided to open up my own business, which is Luxity Fine Jewelry. And it was more to share my own creativity of jewelry and to share my own uniqueness or my own creativity of how I like to go about creating what I love wearing. So I wanted to look different. I wanted something unique, something that will stand out, something with purpose. And that's just basically how I started the business.
0: And how does a girl from Gamatlala in Limpopo think, okay, I'm not going to go work for an established, you know, company, brand. I'm going to start my own. How do you even go about doing that? You're fresh out of school and I want to do this. Where do I start?
4: Okay. I was raised by my grandparents and mainly my grandfather, who was a welder. So, yeah, the inspiration grew from there, just watching him being creative with metal, different types of metal, and me being a person that loves wearing jewelry. I was like, okay, you know what? In order for me to like honor his memory, because he's late, let me just create a business that'll honor what he was passionate about. And that's when I decided to actually tap into the jewelry space and do that.
0: And Khumsa, I mean, you speak about this being, you know, a passion with your daughter. At what point did you think, okay, I'm going to stop being just a consumer here? Because for most of us, we like the thing. I know with me, if I like something, candles, for example, which I do love using when I take a bath, I'm thinking I'm going to consume this thing. But at no point have I thought, let me go and be the producer and actually monetize and make this a business. At what point did you and your daughter think, maybe we can make an actual business out of this?
3: Okay, with my plus minus 25 years of experience in retail, like my qualifications are also on retail with Val University of Technology, and also with MAP I acquired through VITS. I saw that, you know, there will be times when you get so frustrated when you are at work and you see that, you know, because I was like thinking to myself, how far will I be working for someone else? You know, I think it comes a point and a time where I really realized that it's time for me to start my own business, so that this energy and this effort that I am giving to someone else, it's time that I give it to myself. And I saw an opportunity that if I can work harder and you know, see what is it that can come out of this, it wouldn't be such a bad idea after all, you know.
0: I'm speaking to two dynamic ladies who run successful small businesses.

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1: Because my parents were actually against me studying jewelry design and manufacturing. They actually wanted me into the corporate world, like maybe a lawyer, a doctor, whatever. So they were not actually understanding what exactly do I want to do. Yeah. So probably they thought after my first qualification, I would probably merge or study something else. But when I told them that I want to start my own business, they were a little bit confused. So I did have capital. While I was like probably when I was still in school, I was like doing like jewelry on the side, selling there on markets and all that. So for me, I think the most difficult thing that I had to experience or that I did experience was access to market. Because already everybody's quite familiar with these luxury brands, and it was like more of, okay, what makes yours unique? What is so different about yours? Okay, we can go to Browns, we can go to, you know, Lovisa, we can go to. So I think the capital part of it wasn't really much of a difficulty, but access to market was the main thing that I actually had difficulty with, like having the actual places where I can actually exhibit or maybe showcase my stuff. That's what I actually had like a challenge with.
2: And how did you overcome that?
1: Being more consistent on social media and just going out there, you know, seeking opportunities for myself. And yeah, I think that's how I actually overcame it.
2: So social media is a big tool for you.
1: Yeah, it is. It is a big tool for me.
2: And Khumzo, your challenges?
3: I would say that funding can be a bit of a challenge, you know, and I'm looking into the fact that I'm also growing, you know. I am no longer doing candles only, with other range or lines that I also, that we are currently manufacturing also. Space, it's also a bit of a challenge. And yeah, there are so many times that we are looking into expansion, and honestly, money can be a challenge because, you know, being a small business person, sometimes you get to be taken for granted. It looks like you are not, it looks like it's something that it will just end tomorrow. You know, it just takes one to really believe in themselves and to make sure that you push no matter how hard people see you. You know, you just need to believe in yourself because most of the time, normally people don't believe in you, you know. So you are the one who needs to create that that thing that, you know, for people to take you seriously, yeah. You know.
2: And Kamogelo, at what point did you feel like your parents now, okay, they can see where this is going, they understand it, they see the vision?
1: Okay, I would actually say that when they started seeing, okay, like clients, like now, okay, I've got a client where I need to deliver away, and they're like, oh, okay, actually, yeah, this business seems promising. And when I also got an opportunity to travel to China for like a program, so just to learn more of the technical side of things, I think my parents, that's when they were actually aware of, like, oh, okay, actually, she's doing something right, or yeah, she's actually in the good. Yeah, I think for me it was then that's when they actually realized that I'm doing something right about my life. I'm doing something good about my career. So yeah.
2: Yeah, it's not just a dream.
1: No, it's not just a dream. It's not just a dream for me. So yeah, I think. Yeah.
2: And I think it may have been a little different for you, Khumzo, because you didn't have parents necessarily to convince to get into this. Maybe were you convincing yourself more?
3: Yes.

0: in my case, it was more of I was the one who was pushing myself, you know. But another thing that I would want to, maybe I can correct you on that one, is that I'm people who really pushed me to see to it that it's a do or die. Mm. I would say my kids, you know, because I don't have parents, and when I realize how unemployment the percentage of unemployment in SA, and looking again where we are working, it can sometimes not be a nice environment, you know. I always looked at my kids and thought, how about I create or I build this for them, you know. So yeah, in my case, the inspiration, it's really from my kids.
1: And did you have a business background before this?
0: You know, it's funny how when I look at it, I've always been passionate when coming to business from a very, very young age. I've always, I was selling sweets at school. I would, and for a long time, and I was also selling clothes. I'm very passionate. Like, you know, I remember in 2020, we were supposed to go traveling and to go to Turkey, that I like, to go and get clothes so that I will come back and sell clothes. But that dream, it kind of like died, but not really, really died, because it's still my passion. Yeah, so business has always been my passion, and I am even glad that it's funny how, as much as I thought that I was going to overseas, like Turkey especially, to go and get clothes, actually more in K Essence, just last week, I just landed from Dubai and Turkey. You know, we went there for an exhibition, and yeah, it was quite lovely.
1: Yeah. I'm interested in how you go about fighting the mindset of failure being a possibility, right? Because at the back of your mind, I'm sure there's always the, oh, this may or may not work. How do you overcome that mindset in order to start and maybe even to continue going? Kamo?
2: For me, I'd say remaining resilient. I'm a very resilient person. I'm hardworking, and I'm determined with whatever that I put my mind to. So I think, yeah, being resilient and prayer as well, and the support that I have also, it plays a role in pushing and thriving and striving to push through what I do. Yeah.
1: Did it help that this was also for you, do or die? Like, your parents, I'm sure, were saying, okay, you chose this, now you must make it work. Did that help? That I have no other choice. I don't have options here. I need to make this work.
2: Yeah, because there are moments where I feel like giving up. Like, I'll just wake up and I'm like, what am I doing? Okay, let me just probably go find something else to do. But then I'm like, no, I know my purpose. I know the reason why I started what I started. And only me understands what I'm doing, and no other person really knows what I'm doing. So the only person I can actually prove myself to is myself. So I don't really need much validation from anybody else, but yeah, myself.
1: If you've got questions for the ladies that are with me in studio, Khumiso Moloi and Kamogelo Phago, they are small business founders, and they are, well, the one is in the candle space, that's Khumiso, and Kamogelo is in the jewelry space. Get in touch with us. The number to dial is 011-883-0702, or send us a WhatsApp at 072-702-1702 if you have advice also to share. You know, the one thing I like about our listeners is that they also are very insightful, right? And they share such amazing advice. I sit there thinking, oh, I should have thought of that. So I'm really looking forward to hearing from them as well. And if you are a small business owner, please share your experiences. How are you going about fighting the mindset sometimes? You know, the mindset, oh, this might not work. This might fail. You know, maybe I shouldn't keep going. Is it worth it? And what are your challenges in your space as a small business? The number to dial is 011-883-0702. I want to ask you the same question, Khumiso, about that mindset, especially because you said, do or die.
0: Yes.
1: That's where you were.
0: Yes, I am, honestly speaking, I am driven by purpose. You know, I am, like the lady mentioned, resilience, it's yo, if you don't have resilience, I swear you will just, yeah, you will quit. It's easy to quit.
1: Mm.
0: And also realizing, seeing the bigger picture of this whole mission, you know. And I'm one person that I really like to be different from other people, you know. It's realizing what is my passion and what is my purpose. And also with prayer and also pushing forward, it's always the key, you know. So it's not a matter of what if I fail. To me, it's a matter of what if I make it.
1: Mm.
0: Yeah, that's my I would say my mantra. Yeah. You know.
1: Yeah. And in your name, because your name is Moen K. Essence, right? Are you the K?
0: I am the K with my son.
1: Your son is Mo.
0: No, no.
1: Okay.
0: I'm with the K. We share K with my son.
1: Okay.
0: Mo is my daughter.
1: Okay.
0: Kutlang Umulemo Muloi. So we call her Momo from Umulemo.
1: Umulemo. Okay.
0: Yeah.
1: Okay.
0: So we call her Momo or Mo.
1: Okay.
0: So she's actually the one who came up with the name. I hope she's listening.
1: Mo and K.
0: Yeah. So she's the one who came with Mo and K Essence.
1: I want to hear about the challenges of being in business with family, because I've heard lots of stories about that.
0: Okay. All right. Okay. With my daughter, you know, actually this one is quite very emotional, if I would like to mention that. It's amazing how having her as my partner, it's beautiful. It's amazing, because you know, having maybe a friend, the way I see it, having a friend or just any other person, it can be very challenging, because I believe sometimes you tend not to express yourself or express your feelings, because you will be sparing someone else's feelings, you know. But with a person like your daughter, we understand each other to such an extent that she knows that when I am angry or I need things to be done, she understands me to the core, you know. With her also, I understand her to such an extent that she is committed and dedicated. And if there is something that she can't do, I know definitely she will come back and do it. You know, in our case, it doesn't only start with being business partners. It starts with the relationship of a mother and a daughter, being able to respect each other and know each other's mission and goals, you know. So to us, it's honestly, it's easy.
1: And you haven't found a challenge? You know, sometimes people will say it's difficult to confront your family member because there's this relationship that you are protecting.
0: Believe you me, it's funny how when coming to being a mom to her, it's clear. When coming to being business partners, it's also clear. I'm not that mom who's like, I'm your mom, even if we are partners, you know. I listen to her, she listens to me. Believe you me, there are so many times that she calls me into order. Like, we will have a meeting and I will be so like, I don't understand, how are we gonna get this one? Maybe we will be on Teams meeting.
1: Yeah.
0: And she will just send a message and say, breathe, please breathe. You know, and like, I like how she's also firm. She's very firm. She knows what she wants, you know, and she always reminds me that, calm down, it's gonna be okay, you know. So I love that side of her where she always grounds me, you know. I just love that.
1: We're speaking to two amazing ladies, Khomotso Moloi, the co-founder of Mo & K Essence, and Kamogelo Pago, founder and creative director at Luxity Fine Jewelry. We're taking more of your calls on this. I mean, if you are a business owner that's also in business with your family member, get in touch with us. I want to hear from you. How did you go about doing that? And is it more difficult being in business with a family member? Because, hey, that relationship, you're trying to take care of it and make sure that the business does what it needs to do. Get in touch with us on 011-883-0702. It is 10:30, time for the news headline. Zulu, good morning.
3: Thanks, Khomotso. Good morning. 11 people, including 5 Mexican nationals, are back in court in connection with an alleged drug manufacturing operation in the Northwest. The group was arrested during a police raid earlier this month and faces charges ranging from drug manufacturing to immigration-related offences. U.S. President Donald Trump has accepted the credentials of Ruth Meyer as South Africa's new ambassador to the U.S. Meyer succeeds former Western Cape Premier Ibrahim Rasool, who was expelled as ambassador in March last year. And Israel says it has deported all foreign activists seized by its forces from a Gaza-bound flotilla. Hundreds of activists from countries around the world were detained after they were intercepted at sea earlier this week while making their latest in a string of attempts to break the blockade of the Palestinian territory. And those are the headlines. This EWN and more at 11 or as it happens.
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5: Traveling on the M2 West, we've got delays between the Crown Interchange and Main Reef Road. That's due to an accident. It's really a major one. Please try to avoid that one. If you're heading towards Amalgam, try to use alternative routes like the M1 South and then turn off at Boysons Road. There's also queuing traffic reported on the N12 as well as the R24 West towards the Kidulis Interchange. While heading towards the Flying Saucer Interchange, turn off. Do expect some delays on the N1 North. There's also a bit of a holdup reported on Olifants Fontein Road. This was towards the R21. This is due to roadworks there. Please be on the lookout. More updates coming up. Stay tuned.
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3: Welcome back. It's Across the Desk on the Clement Panyatela Show. My name is Khomotso Modise. I'm in for Clement this morning. And today we've got a focus on small businesses. Two lovely ladies who are running successful small businesses. Khomotso Moloi, co-founder of Mo & K Essence, and Kamogelo Pago, founder and creative director at Luxity Fine Jewelry. Ladies, the one thing that you have in common is that, well, one of the things that you have in common is that you run your businesses online. I want to hear about the challenges of doing that, because it's great that you have the ability to run online. And of course, you know, people go online first to see your digital footprint, to see the product. But what are some of the challenges with running a business online, Motso?
4: Sometimes, to be quite honest, there will be a time where you don't respond to customers on time. And it might look a little bit unprofessional that you don't really care, and only to find out that you've been a little bit busy with something and the message that you missed the message. But, you know, when you have customer service, customer courtesy, you can, if a customer is really complaining, you can actually, we apologize and just humble yourself and we move forward. Yeah, that can be some of the things that running online can be. Because I remember there was a time I really missed this other customer's message on Instagram. I saw it after 2 days or 3 days. And I'm one person that is very customer orientated. You know, I wouldn't really want to make my customer feel like they are being neglected or they are not cared for, you know, because the whole mission is to please with Mo & K Essence. Yeah. Mm. On top of my head, that's one thing that is coming. Yeah.
3: And I suppose it's a big challenge, especially for a small business, because you are almost everything. Well, you have your...
4: Exactly. You wear all the hats.
3: Yes.
4: You
3: know, you are, your marketing.
4: Exactly.
3: Social media.
4: You are a cleaner. Mm. you do everything on your own, you know. And yeah, and people don't really care about that, you know. Yeah, but you can only do your best at the end of the day.
3: And Kamo, your challenges?
5: For me, I'd say balancing like multiple responsibilities, because you're the marketer, you're the delivery person, you're the sales. So, and also the high competition that's there, you know, especially for me being in the high end side of things. Mm. There's so many jewelry businesses that people actually prefer buying from. So building that trust, customer trust, also plays a huge role as well. And yeah, being consistent as well plays a huge role. Yeah, so for me, I think it's basically those few things. Yeah, because you, like as she mentioned, that you wear all hats. You're basically a whole round of everything.
3: Yes.
5: You're the marketer, you're the sales, you're the delivery person. So yeah, it's quite a lot.
3: Yeah. And you know, I'm very interested in, I mean, you do speak about being in that high end space, and even in the name of your business you say, you know, it's for luxury. It's Luxity, yeah. Luxury. How are you able to penetrate that market and not fall on the, all your items or your goods, your product is for lower end? Because it was clear who you were targeting in this. You are targeting the high end. You are targeting the luxury market.
5: Yeah.
3: How did you go about doing that? Just like penetrating that space and cementing your place there.
5: Okay. For me, I'd say it also plays... Okay, for me, I think me personally, I love luxury stuff. I love high-end products. I love looking good. So I was like, okay, which market resonates with me, or which type of jewelry resonates with me or speaks to me, or the style that I'd love to wear? And I was like, okay, I love luxury stuff. So let me create luxury pieces that speak, you know, and tell personal stories, and they resonate with what I like and what I'd love to wear. Yeah. So I think that's that.
3: And I want to know about your proudest milestone so far. I'm sure there have been a couple where you look back and you think, oh, you know what? I'm very proud of this.
4: Yes.
3: What's that for you, Hamza?
4: I was so excited to in February, I went to Germany for Ambiente 2026, where I went and showcased Moen-K Essence. And I also got to see how other people in the same space that I am, how they do things, you know. That was quite a milestone for me. And also, I've also mentioned, I also went to exhibit at Turkey, Beauty, Istanbul. And I'm also a proudly South African product. Like our brand is proudly South African product. I have also showcased my products at Decorex. I'm hopeful that I will also be doing Decorex Cape Town this year, because like I did the, the Johannesburg one. I've also been in few exhibitions, like your summits, like the Meetings Africa. I've done that, and I've also done by local. Yeah, I've exhibited my products in so many platforms, and I've been to few radio stations, and I'm proud again to be here. And yeah, there are so many platforms that I so far we Moen-K Essence is proud to say it's well known because of those platforms.
3: Yeah.
4: And I'm really grateful.
3: And Gamu? Your milestone moment.
5: Yeah, I think I would start with, I think it was back in 2022, just immediately after just founded my business, I got an opportunity to enter an enterprise development program, and I was one of the top winners, I'd say top winner. So I think that opportunity actually opened doors for me to be able to travel to Mining Indaba. And it's a space that gave me an opportunity to network and engage with like-minded people who are in the mining industry or in the mining space. Because with me, it's not only about the jewelry, it's also about learning the mining side of things. And also traveling to China, getting to experience other techniques of manufacturing jewelry in China was also a good opportunity for me. And yeah, and also I'd say, as she mentioned, attending summits, trade shows, markets, just building brand awareness for yourself also contributed a lot to my business.
3: All right, I let's speak about pricing, because I know, Shame, you know, I saw your heads both go down when I said, oh, pricing, all right? I can imagine that it's a difficult part of establishing your brand and your business. You put a lot into the products that you make, and then now you need to think, how should I price this so that people will actually want it, but also that they get within reach, it's not overpriced. It sounds very difficult to me. How did you go about doing that? Let's start with you, Gamu.
5: Okay, I think for me, it's studying the market on pricing, understanding pricing, the costs, because pricing and costing, they are two different things. So costing is how much you're spending to actually produce the product, and pricing is actually how much you are charging or selling the product. So for me, I'd say yes, comparing myself to my competitors on how to pricing plays a role as well. Like, okay, fine. I'm not only, am I pricing myself a little, or am I pricing high or what, but I'll actually look at the actual product, how much time and effort I actually put in to produce the product as well, and the meaning behind the pieces as well, because I don't only produce luxury, but also timeless pieces that can be passed on from generation to generation, or pieces that can actually be inherited.
3: And have you found people at some point saying they feel this is a little overpriced, especially because, and I ask you, Gamu, because you're building a luxury brand, and with luxury we think machankura, you know, we think we're spending a little more on this.
5: Yeah.
3: Have you had instances where, you know, your customers felt this was a little overpriced, but you felt this is perfectly priced? How did you deal with that?
5: Yeah, it was actually like a quite a recent incident when I was at the Buy Local Summit. It was in Sandton, around March. There was a lady that came to my stand, and she was quite interested in a few of my products. And she's like, oh, okay, how much is this? And I told her the price. She's like, better than I can find it at Daniel Wellington at this price. Why is this yours so expensive? And I was like, oh, okay, fine. Probably you're not the target market, because I'm not going to change my prices because of you feel like it should be less. But then I guess you are actually not the target market. So for me, it's, yeah, it's challenging at times, but then I don't actually sleep on pricing, because like I mentioned, making the product, the inspiration behind the product, you don't only just, you don't only just design, but the manufacturing part of it is actually the stressful part of everything.
3: And I say you agree, Khomotso, around
4: of
3: the...
4: Of course, you know, craft is very, it's consuming. It's consuming, it's your time, it's your energy, it's also putting passion into it, you know. So what I also look into, what comes into my mind firstly with me is also looking into, like the lady mentioned that, with cost, and taking cost into consideration, but also looking into... Where do you wish your, who are the end users of your product? I also look into the SLM of who am I looking into selling my products to? And then at the end of the day, looking into what is it that my product, what are the benefits of my product to you, you know? And also the creativity around it, and the how does it satisfies you at the end of the day, you know? So... Pricing, yes, I do take it into consideration, and because you know, if you can't afford, unfortunately, you are not my target market. End of story.
3: It's Across the Desk, and we've got a small business focus today. Khomotso Moloi, co-founder of Mo&K Essence, and Kamogelo Pacho, founder and creative director at Luxity Fine Jewelry. I'm looking forward to hearing more of their thoughts around their businesses, but also get in touch with us. Any questions that you have for them, 011-883-0702, 072-702-1702.
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3: It's Across the Desk right here on the Clement Manyatella Show. My name is Khomotso Modise, 11 minutes before 11, and I'm having a conversation with some dynamic ladies in studio. Khomotso Moloi, who's the co-founder of Moen K Essence, and Kamohelo Pacho, the founder and creative director at Luxity Fine Jewelry. Someone on YouTube says, "Hi, Ms. Kamohelo, I want to say how deeply inspired and proud I am of you stepping into a male-dominated mining and jewelry space with such courage, passion, and vision is truly remarkable." Kamohelo, have you found it difficult penetrating that space just because it's so male-dominated and you are a female player?
5: Yeah, very challenging, very, very challenging. As she mentions, it's a very male-dominated industry, and it's also white-dominated as well. So when they do come across, when people do come across like a black female-owned business, a lot of people like a little bit skeptical about it, like, okay, are you the sales, or what's really happening here? Who's the actual founder? Who's the actual EC of the business? And when you actually do tell them that, no, I'm the founder, or I'm the business owner, and they're like, oh, okay, this is nice. It's quite, you know, they're quite intrigued and fascinated by that. So yeah, it's not an easy one actually, but then you create a room for yourself because no one else can do that. You break through those doors and, or, yeah, for you to be able to reach far, that's the only way you can achieve or make it in this industry.
3: And do you find that people expect you to charge a little less because you are a young black woman?
5: Yes, I feel like a lot of people are like, oh, okay, you are not relevant, or you're not, it's not like a well-recognized business, so what makes you feel like you can charge that high and stuff like that? But then I feel like people are not actually looking at the piece, they're actually looking at the person behind the piece, like, oh, okay. But I feel like probably if it was probably a white person, or I don't know, in India or something, then probably they'll be like, oh, okay, fine, we might be able to buy. But then I feel like maybe it's because of I'm a black-owned business and a black woman, people do become skeptical about supporting the business. But then I do have my people that do believe in my craft, and people will just walk, I'm like, oh, okay, do you make these? I'm like, yes. They're like, oh, this is so beautiful. This is nice. How do we get a hold of you? And all that. And also, you know, having the support, for instance, like, I don't have to, like, supply everything by myself. There are certain things that I do have people that do help out with. For instance, where I'm manufacturing my stuff or where I'm based, I'm actually under a Rand refinery. It's in Germiston, under Ekurhuleni Jewelry Project. So they are the ones that do come through to assist with certain things, like certain equipments that I cannot afford, and machineries and all that. So they do come through to assist where they can, because they do believe in black-owned businesses, especially female-owned.
3: Yeah. All right. We're going to be taking some of the voice notes that are coming in. Let's have a listen.
10: Hi, Khomotso. Thank you very much for bringing the guys there, which is a motivation. And it's a good thing. You know, at some point, I was doing this MC thing, and people would say, when I give them the price, they say, why so cheap? So it means you're not good. Or you understand? So when I, at the same time, you're saying to say you're trying to get customers, it doesn't work that way. You are devaluing yourself in the product that you know that it works very well. It's like now in the market, you know, Bolt and Uber went down because it's trying to accommodate people, and that, and on its own, you can see how the drivers have devalued it because they're just behaving anyhow. Because, you know, if you are not the target market, you are not. You must go to the taxi. If you don't afford the taxi, you must go to the train. So these things, if you've got your price and you value your product, stand on it. Thank you. Big up to them.
3: Thank you so much for that voice note. I think Khumza also, he raises an important point, at least when it comes to people then not taking you seriously because you are so cheap. Is this something that you experienced in the beginning of your journey?
4: I'm still experiencing it till today, especially when you go to your face-to-face, like your markets, like where you get to talk to your customers. It's like, you know, people tend to think that they can easily ask for a discount there and there, you know. And like when you tell them, like, look, guys, if you go to Woolies right now, would you ask for a discount, because you'll just take it from the shelf and go to pay. Mm. So just do likewise, you know. People tend to believe that because you are a woman, it's black owned, they can easily negotiate their way out from the price that you have given them. Yeah, it does get to that where people think that they can easily negotiate and you know, yeah, it happens.
3: Ladies, what's next for you? I'm sure, I mean, you are running your businesses online for now, but I'm sure you want to move into physical stores. What's next for you, Kamo, and then what's up?
5: Okay, for me, I think it's owning a physical store, because I've actually had a lot of people ask me that, oh, do you have a physical store? Where can we find you apart from being online? So I'm working towards that goal of opening my own physical store, and collaborations, collaborating with fashion designers, collaborating with other crafters out there that are well aligned with my brand and my brand values, and also traveling, you know, being able to be locally and internationally recognized. I think that will also play a huge role in my brand, and doing more trade shows internationally, doing more exhibitions internationally, and yeah, fashion shows as well is something that I'm also looking forward to.
3: Yes. Yes, Mota?
4: Okay. Yeah, definitely supplying, like, you know, looking into getting into retail stores, like, you know, and also opening physical stores, and also training, because I believe in giving back to the community, and I believe that it's also looking into, like, sharing a skill, you know, so that other people can provide for themselves. Also, like, you know, traveling and seeing, and still seeing how other people are expanding in terms, like, their range, you know, because, like, I was so fascinated at when I went to Ambiente, I saw these other guys. They also were manufacturing laundry spray, you know, that I didn't know that they wear laundry sprays, yeah. You know, and that really fascinated me. Yeah, it's all about the expansion. It's on the horizon, and yeah, I'm looking forward to that. Hopefully soon, there will be Moenke Essence will be hitting the retail shelves. Yeah.
3: Ladies, thank you so much for your time. Thank you for coming into studio, and all the very best with your businesses.
5: Thank you so much.
4: Thank you so much
5: for having us.
4: Thank you for the opportunity and the platform.
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3: The 702 Josie, my Josie, Walk the Talk is calling on you to walk with the people, for the people, on Sunday, the 26th of July. 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
16: Good morning, I'm Sfiso Zulu. 11 accused, including 5 Mexican nationals, will return to court in connection with an alleged drug manufacturing operation in the Northwest. The group was arrested during a police raid earlier this month and faces charges ranging from drug manufacturing to immigration-related offences. Nkosi Khonamalinga Mnisi reports.
17: The accused include 5 Mexican nationals, 3 South Africans, 2 Zimbabweans and 1 Mozambican national. They were arrested after police uncovered what is believed to be a clandestine drug laboratory. Authorities also allegedly found precious metals and hazardous chemical substances at the property. The group faces charges including drug manufacturing, illegal possession of precious metals, unlawful possession of hazardous materials, and contravention of the Immigration Act. The matter was postponed during their previous court appearance on the 15th of May for interpreters, verification of immigration status, and a possible formal bail application. Or see Khonamalinga Mnisi, Eyewitness News in the Northwest.
16: A criminologist says bureaucratic and procedural delays are affecting government crime-fighting efforts. Chris Kanyane was commenting on the Police Portfolio Committee's plans to launch another parliamentary inquiry, this time to look into the root causes of gang violence. Kanyane says criminal networks survive because they adapt faster than the institutions designed to stop them.
18: So for this inquiry to succeed, it cannot merely become another talking platform. It must translate into operational intelligence, coordinated enforcement, disruption of gang finances, present communication crackdowns, and sustained pressure to the criminal ecosystem.
16: Meanwhile, committee chairperson Ian Cameron says they need to focus on the accessibility crime bosses have to some of these institutions.
19: Why so many of the more senior gang kingpins are still allowed to bank at certain institutions? Why have they not been blacklisted and stopped from banking at those specific institutions?
16: U.S. President Donald Trump has accepted the credentials of Rolf Meyer as South Africa's new ambassador to the U.S. Meyer succeeds former Western Cape Premier Ibrahim Rasool, who was expelled as ambassador in March last year. During an interview with the SABC from Washington, Meyer described the credential ceremony at the White House with Trump as warm. Lindsay Dentlinger has more.
20: A controversial figure in South African politics, Rolf Meyer is hailed as having been a key negotiator to dismantle apartheid by some, by others as a painful reminder of that past for the roles he served in during that time, and as a sellout by sections of the Afrikaner community. Mayer met with U.S. Ambassador to South Africa, Leo Bozal, last month before arriving in the U.S. on Monday. The 78-year-old presented his credentials to U.S. President Donald Trump yesterday as part of a group of 12 new ambassadors. Mayer has told the SABC that he and career diplomat Thabo Thaxe are looking forward to representing South Africa and all the parties in the Government of National Unity. Mayer says it's too early to talk about which issues he will be tackling first, but that a lot of preparatory work is envisaged in the next few weeks. He says of utmost importance to him is to remove the hurdles that are impacting the relationship with Washington and the ability to grow the economy and create jobs. Lindsay Dentlinger, Eyewitness News.
16: And Israel says it has deported all the foreign activists seized by its forces from a Gaza-bound flotilla. Hundreds of activists from countries around the world were detained after they were intercepted at sea earlier this week while making the latest in a string of attempts to break the blockade of the Palestinian territory. Israel's far-right national security minister sparked widespread condemnation by posting a video showing himself shouting at the group while their hands were tied. Israel controls all entry points into Gaza under blockade since 2007, where many Palestinians have been starved of food, medicine and other supplies since the war with Hamas in 2023. Gold is trading at $4,530.33 an ounce. The rand is at 16.46 to the dollar, 22.10 to the pound, 19.11 to the euro. Brent crude oil is at $103.89 a barrel.
0: And in the traffic, we've got delays in Boksburg along the N17 East. This is between Rondebult Road and the Atlas Road exit. Please be on the lookout there. While travelling on the N3 North, we still have got queuing traffic between Van Buren Road and the Gululies interchange.
16: A cloudy Friday in store for Gauteng. The temperatures will peak at highs between 18 and 19 degrees. The top story in EWN this hour: 11 people, including 5 Mexican nationals, will return to court in connection with an alleged drug manufacturing operation in the Northwest.
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0: Welcome back. It's 7 minutes past 11 right here on the Clement Mnyatela Show. My name is Khomotso. I'm in for Clement this morning. Thank you so much for tuning in. We've just had a fantastic second hour of the show talking to two dynamic women in the small business space, and they're really doing amazing things. For that conversation, you can find it uploaded on our YouTube, on the 702 Radio 702 YouTube, or you can check us out on the Prime Media Plus app. In fact, all our conversations are uploaded on there, so you can revisit them right there. It is the third and final hour of the show, and of course, it's a Friday, so we're talking relationships. I'm looking forward to my conversation with Lee Joy, a relationship coach, and she's going to be talking to us today about how to effectively apologize in a relationship. Can be difficult, and not all of us are eager and ready to say I'm sorry. So we're having that conversation with Lee Joy. Get in touch with us. The number to dial is 011-883-0702. Send me a WhatsApp on 072-702-1702, or get in touch with me on X at Motso_Modise.
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0: It's the relationship focus. So most people think saying I'm sorry when apologizing should be enough. But in many relationships, apologies leave people feeling even more hurt or even dismissed and emotionally unsafe. That's because many apologies are actually defenses and they are disguised as accountability. Many experts say that when emotional hurt happens, the body and nervous system respond to it like a threat, which means logic, explanations and defensiveness often fail in moments of conflict. So what does a genuine apology actually look like? And how do you repair emotional safety after trust has been damaged? For that conversation, I'm joined by Lee Joy in studio, the relationship coach, and she's with me today. Lee, good morning. Thank you so much for your time.
3: Oh, so good to be with you and meet you.
0: Yes, lovely
3: to
0: meet
3: you. You've got such a beautiful radio voice. Oh, and I can feel your empathy. I was just listening to the interview in the car. I love your way.
0: Oh, yeah, you've got
3: a beautiful, you come across beautifully on air.
0: Thank you so much. So apologizing, it's difficult because already thinking, I was actually thinking that when you say I'm sorry, it should be enough, right? We've been taught to say, even to children, when they do something wrong, you say sorry, and that should be enough. But I'm learning that there's more to apologizing than just the words I'm sorry.
3: So on Monday, I was on SABC2 on Ain't Let's Connect, and I spoke to Penny about listening. So the first step in apologizing is listening. And I don't think there's enough focus or emphasis put on why do we not listen. And I spoke about the emotional inner storm that happens when we hear a certain tone or we're blamed for something. And so the first step in apologizing is being able to listen to what the other person's saying and not like, oh, I'm going to get you. Oh, yeah, you're going to wait for me till I tell you. So I think the first step in apologizing is taking care of your own internal, what I call emotional storm. And if you're feeling triggered and you want to get defensive and it's not going to go well in being able to take accountability, it's important to say, you know what, I can't do this right now. I'm needing just to take care of myself so that I can bring the best part of me to this conversation. And then I'll see you in an hour, see you in 5 minutes, see you later tonight. But just taking responsibility for your own experience.
0: Yeah. And that can be tricky sometimes, especially in marriages where you are encouraged and people say, don't go to bed without making peace and saying, I'm sorry. And then you just say, I'm sorry, because you want to go to bed.
3: Well, that brings us to the third part. So the third part, the second part at least, is it's one thing to say sorry. It's a whole entire different healing experience, Khomotso, when we take accountability for what we've done. Mm. So I agree that one should try and not go to bed angry, because you're not going to have a good night's rest anyway.
0: Yeah.
3: Who was it that I was listening to that men go to bed when they're angry and they wake up like nothing happened? Yeah. They're like, yeah, new day. Women go to bed and wake up more and think about all the things that they're angry while they're sleeping and wake up even more mad than they did when they went to sleep. I forget who said that. I can see truth in that for myself. So taking responsibility or accountability in a conversation or is so part of that healing experience. And what that looks like is, like, I'm really sorry. I'm sorry that what I said and did affected you in that way. And it wasn't my intention, but I want you to know that I'm going to work really hard to make sure that that doesn't happen again.
0: Yeah.
3: This one was on me. This wasn't you. It wasn't your fault. I'm not sure you know that I share openly about my own journey because I can't expect my clients to go where I'm not willing to go.
0: Mm.
3: So I'll share a personal story that happened this week where I was feeling really low and down, and I've been nearly 19 years sober and clean, to the point where I was justifying having a drink.
0: Mm.
3: And I sat with myself and I was like, how did I get here? I've been through two marriages. I'm sitting in a third relationship and I'm struggling, and I feel like I've just left one environment in the first marriage to be faced with the second environment being very similar, and I find myself in a third environment that's the same.
0: Mm.
3: And then I realized, but what, I'm the common denominator.
0: Mm.
3: And what am I bringing to these relationships? Who is the version of me? It was, what's his name? Anyway, I watched a video of his this week. It'll come to me. And he said that we must look to what is the version of ourselves that we are bringing to a relationship.
0: Mm. Mm.
3: And I was like, what version of myself am I bringing? And I realized that it was the version that felt not good enough. The version that felt that the world was so heavy and it was just this big wave and I didn't have the power and strength within myself or the goodness in myself to be able to stand up and be able to manage a healthy relationship.
0: Yeah.
3: And I know you're sitting there going, so many people are like, what do you mean? You're a relationship coach. You do this on a daily basis. What do you mean you can't do this? And I'm like, yeah, but doctors get sick. Lawyers need legal letters. Mm. You know, dentists get holes in their teeth.
0: Yeah.
3: And I'm also learning. You know, I've never made myself out to be this guru on a mountain that's got all the answers.
0: Mm.
3: But I sat and I realized that I had, in that realization, that the internal environment that I was experiencing, I felt like I was in a jail of my mind. And I realized that I'd been projecting that onto people around me.
0: Mm.
3: That if my partner did something wrong, that he wasn't good enough. But actually it was my feeling of not feeling good enough in myself that I was projecting onto him. So it's been this apologizing segment today. These radio shows, you must know that I do a lot of research for them. And I bring myself, and life's like, sister, you want to do this stuff, you want to be in the public eye, you want to help more people, you're going to have to be more vulnerable.
0: Yes.
3: So I openly share my journey so that people can share.
0: And what is it about apologizing that makes us feel so vulnerable? You know, like so exposed whenever we have to extend ourselves and actually apologize.
3: I think

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1: Mel Robbins talks about let them, right? And I think that's a powerful thing to understand when I'm apologizing and they're responding the way they're responding. Let them respond the way. I don't have to co-sign their idea of me. I'm taking responsibility for my side of the street, keeping my side of the street clean, and apologizing is something that is actually secondary between me and this person. Mm. For me, it's primarily because of my relationship with God. If I'm standing out of alignment and for what he wants me to be and show up in this world, that apology to the other person is actually an apology to God for me. And then when I'm in right standing with God and because I stepped out of integrity of that in the way that I behaved, taking that accountability and humbling myself before God, I then come back into alignment with myself.
2: I find it interesting that you say that, because I had the same conversation with a colleague a day or two ago about the, you know, how were you disciplined as a child? And I was saying to her that my dad he used to make us say sorry, of course, to him or the adults. So say you're sorry. But he'd also make us pray and say sorry to God and say, I was a naughty child. I shouldn't have done this. I'm so sorry. Right. I think it changed my perspective a lot about, maybe developed it a lot about apologizing and who I've wronged and who I am apologizing to for my wrong. But could it be that perhaps many of us don't know how to apologize?
1: If we can jump back, may I ask you a question?
2: Yeah.
1: So when you were a kid and you apologized to the parents, mm-hmm. and then you apologized to God, mm-hmm. how did you feel afterwards?
2: I don't know. I think the one thing that it did make me realize is that whatever wrong I was doing was also bad in the eyes of God. So that developed that part of my spiritual journey. But as a child, I didn't want to be beaten. I just didn't want the hiding.
1: Yeah.
2: And I would still get the hiding. Yeah. But I just wanted to get out of the situation. So I would apologize. But I think what it also, it helped me see the cause and effect type of thing, you know, that, okay, you are wrong. So now these are the repercussions. This is wrong in the eyes of man, and it is wrong in the eyes of God. And you ought to apologize, you know, to both. But I don't remember how it made me feel. Mm. It made me feel like, I hope that this can end and maybe I can get one hiding and not too much. That's how I felt like as a child.
1: Because for me, I felt such shame. You know, I felt like this naughty kid in the eyes of my parents, and I felt like this naughty kid in the eyes of God. So I felt like heavily judged. Mm. So to say sorry for me became increasingly difficult because of the internal relationship I had with apologizing. And only when, like later in my life and in my journey with God, just last year, I'm 51, where a friend said to me, you know that shame and guilt is from the enemy, and God doesn't, if you apologize to God, it's gone. The word talks about from east to west, it's gone. He doesn't even remember it, think about it.
2: Yeah.
1: And I was like, wow, so apology is actually taking the burden, taking the mantle off of me and setting me free. Like the word says, the truth will set us free. So yeah, I think it's important to keep that in consideration, that we don't go with shame to our Father. We go with humility to Him.
2: So we're speaking about apologizing, how to effectively apologize in a relationship. I do see some of your WhatsApps coming in. We'll be taking them after this.
3: John Perlman. 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
5: Some of the issues that the students at the University of the Western Cape have been raising are to do with the state of residence. It seemed to me a very small number of students who were actually protesting. I would have put it at around 60 or 70. They also showed scenes of students disrupting other students who were busy writing their exams. Yes, you have grievances. Yes, you should protest. But I believe that if there is to be a form of protest,

0: protest that leads to the substantial disruption, there should be something equivalent to what we have in our Labor Relations Act.
1: John Pullman.
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10: Welcome back. It is relationship time, our relationship focus. And my guest today is Lee Joy, a relationship coach. We're speaking about how to effectively apologize in a relationship. Somebody else says, why do some women withhold sex when they're upset and also use sex as a way to apologize when they've done wrong? When she starts to wiggle like a worm in bed, I know that's her way of apologizing. Hey, oh, this gender.
11: Wiggle like a worm.
10: Wiggle, that got me too. It's the not having to verbalize and the not having to put it in words, but you know I'm sorry, but you know I don't want to actually tell you I'm sorry, but you can see I'm sorry. Is that what it is, Lee?
11: Yeah, I totally agree. I think saying sorry in any way, shape or form is a humbling experience and it's important. So I think when there's been a disruption, the Gottman Institute, they've been studying relationships since the 70s. And they came out with some really powerful research not so long ago that every single relationship has like breaks and disconnection in, or fights, one would call it, in the relationship. And unless it's toxic and abusive, it's totally normal for that to happen in a relationship. But the most important thing is the repair. How do we repair? How quickly do you repair? And how honestly do you repair?
10: Mm.
11: So maybe for some, you know, like care and connection is really important. And so a physical touch is a love language. So I'm assuming that somebody that really values physical touch would use that as a way of reconnecting with someone.
10: And is it still important to verbalize, so to say the words, even though you are doing the actions, you know, you're making him breakfast. Maybe you're not the type to make breakfast, but now you're making breakfast for your partner. You're showing up for them. You know, is it still important to say the words, I am sorry?
11: I think so, because I think it's acknowledging what happened. And it's not just the sorry, it's the accountability as well. So it's saying how I see that this must have impacted you in this way, and I'm really sorry, and I'm going to do everything in my power to ensure that that doesn't happen again.
10: Mm.
11: Yeah, three parts to an apology.
10: Someone else here is asking, I'd like to ask, it's Rabes Yua saying, I'd like to ask why apologizing is harder for women than it is for men.
11: I don't know if that's true.
10: I've heard that a lot though. I've heard it a lot from men.
11: Yeah, in my experience, I think men struggle to say sorry more so than women. I don't think it's a gender thing. I think it's a people thing. I think people also sit with, well, you haven't said sorry about that thing, so why must I say sorry about this thing?
10: Mm.
11: Like we're waiting for apologies. And sometimes we need to let go of things that we're not going to get apologies for, but we need to decide how important that is. I this year, have really learned about letting go. Looking at the elephant in the room, and when we don't want to let go of things, we kind of shove them under the carpet, and then after a while we trip over the things that are lying under the carpet. So I think apologizing does a lot to take this stuff out from under the carpet, look at it, do the three things. I'm sorry. I see that it impacted you in this and this way. And thirdly, I'm going to do everything in my power to ensure it doesn't happen again.
10: Mm-hmm. Well, we will be speaking after the break. We'll talk about accepting the apology you never received and how to go about doing that. But I think we should take a voice note from one of our listeners.
12: Nkomotso, and to your guest as well, Makosonke from Jablani in Soweto. I just want to say on my side, what I've learned is to apologize, correct what I'm apologizing for, and add value on things that I'm not adding value on. So for me, it's and be consistent in terms of what you are correcting and the value that you add, because it's easy for someone to let go of someone who's adding value in their lives. Thank you.
10: I love how there are steps to this, right? That he's not just apologizing, but then he's going to say, I'm going to correct this. I'm not going to do this again. And I suppose that's what sets apart the where it's just a talking thing, mouthpiece, just saying you're sorry and actually meaning it and wanting to change. That's important, isn't it?
11: Absolutely. I love what he talks about consistency, because we can say sorry, but then go back to doing the same thing.
10: Mm.
11: But consistency and discipline go hand in hand in being able to rectify poor behavior.
10: Mm. Someone else here saying, good morning, Khomotso. It's Lerato from Harangu. Hi, Lerato. I'm in a relationship of 6 years and really struggling with shame as I cheated several times on my partner with different men and decided to really apologize to him, ask him and implement how I can make him feel secure again, do introspection and change when I became pregnant with our son in 2022 and still find myself in a situation whereby when he cheats or does something hurtful recently that involves other women, whilst not being affectionate the way he used to be, he then brings my past up. The biggest hurt was 2 weeks ago. I asked him, what can I do or say to show how sorry I am? Then he replied, die. Is it time to let go or keep trying to show him how sorry I am and have been loyal since being pregnant until now? Sure, this is loaded. In fact, actually, let me just stop you there, Lee. I think we should take it after the news headlines, because there's a lot to, break down here and a lot to address in this really loaded message. We are speaking about how to effectively apologize in a relationship. My guest is Lee Joy. I want to hear from you. Send us your voice notes as well. Do you find it difficult to apologize? Give us a call. The number to dial is 072-702-1702. We'll take all your messages and your calls after the headlines. Mbali Dlamini is standing by with the news headlines. Good morning.
13: Thanks, Khomotso. Good morning. Acting Police Minister Feroz Khachalia will be releasing the fourth quarter crime statistics today. The stats will be covering crimes reported between January and March this year. Last year, over 5,700 murders were recorded during the reporting period, amounting to a rate of about 63 people killed every day. The man linked to the death of a witness who testified at the Madlanga Commission is continuing his bail application at the Brakpan Regional Court. Matipandile Soteni has denied being in close proximity to where the murder took place, saying his car tracker does not place him near the scene. Soteni is facing murder and attempted murder charges in connection with the death of Marius van der Merwe, also known as Witness D. While in Bangladesh, thousands of protesters have clashed with police while trying to seize a suspect accused of raping a four-year-old child. The suspect was initially detained by locals and was being handed over to the authorities when tensions boiled over. The clashes lasted nearly 6 hours and a police vehicle was torched. Well, those are the headlines. This EWN and more at midday or as it happens.
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14: Travelling on the M1 South, we've got delays. This is just as you approach Houghton Drive. Please be on the lookout there. While heading towards Parktown, we've got a major accident scene. It's on the M1 North. It happened near Empire Road. It's causing heavy traffic volumes coming out of the double-decker section. About a 20-minute hold-up there. Please be on the lookout and be patient on the route. If you want to avoid this backlog, especially if you're heading towards areas like Emerentia as well as Melville, please try to use Solomon Street as well as Stanley Avenue. If you are traveling on the M2 West, we've got delays between the Crown Interchange and Main Reef Road. That's due to an earlier accident. Then in Bedford View, we've got queuing traffic on the N3 North approaching the Kilulis Interchange. That's due to the roadworks that are taking place along this route. As a result, we're seeing delays as well on the R24 and the N12 West between Edenville Road and the Kilulis Interchange. And that's your last update from me, Amo Ramela. Karabujale will have your next traffic report from the top of the hour onwards. Stay tuned.
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10: It's the Relationship Focus, and we're talking about how to effectively apologize in a relationship. Lee Joy is joining me in studio. She's a relationship coach, helping us make sense of apologizing in our relationships. Just before the break, we read a message, and I want us to go through it again before we go to the phone lines. So it says, Lerato from Kharangua here. I'm in a relationship of 6 years and really struggling with the shame as I cheated several times on my partner with different men and decided to really apologize to him, ask him, and implement how I can make him feel secure again. Do introspection and change when I became and change. When I became pregnant with our son in 2022, and I still find myself in a situation whereby when he cheats or does something hurtful recently that involves other women while not being affectionate the way he used to be, he then brings up my past. The biggest hurt was 2 weeks ago when I asked him, what can I do or say to show how sorry I am? Then he replied, die. Is it time to let him go or keep trying to show him how sorry I am? and have been loyal since being pregnant until now. And she sent a little follow-up saying that she's even had thoughts of taking her own life. She was recently admitted in hospital.
11: Sure. This isn't an easy message to deal with on air. Mm. So I'm glad that she's gotten the support that she needs. I work with couples like this every day where there's been cheating on either side or both sides, and how to heal from betrayal trauma. One needs trauma-informed therapy. My heart goes out to you and my heart goes out to your partner. This is never easy thing to get through, but there are four phases to healing from betrayal trauma. And the first is to validate the reality in your emotions, both of you that have been through it. Regulate yourself, your nervous system. And thirdly, establish firm boundaries. And then fourth, seek specialized support. So yeah, there's also, you can rebuild and move forward. There are relationships that I've worked on that have actually gone on to be better than before. But then again, one needs to ensure that there's no abuse. And I'm concerned that she was told that he would hope that she would die. That's a toxic and abusive thing to say.
10: Mm.
11: No matter how hurt or angry we are. Yeah, I'm worried about that statement and I'm worried for you. But thank you for reaching out and on air here and being brave and sharing your story, because I think it's a lot of people's story. And feel free to contact me on my WhatsApp on 079-525-8991. Hang in there.
10: Yep. Thank you so much for that, Lerato. Strength to you. And I just wish you peace, you know, just peace, because this does sound terribly unpeaceful. Let's go to Thabo in the Midrand. Thank you so much for holding, Thabo. Good morning. Welcome to the show.
18: Good morning, Kumzo. How are you?
10: I'm okay. Abudi, how are you?
18: I'm very good. What my say on this? My question mostly is, at what time do you stop saying sorry? Actually, in a situation where it looks like you saying sorry, it's more like you're the can I say stupid one, because the person keeps on doing the same thing over and over again. My situation will be similar to the letter that maybe you just read, whereby you find you have a partner and then she cheated, and then she blames you for being doing whatever she's doing because of maybe you being negligent, or maybe neglecting her, let me say, or you not being available, maybe due to your work, if you get me. And then at the end of the day, you are blamed for that, and then you are saying sorry, and then you try to fix, and then you later find out that the person has changed the partner they cheated with. Now they've found another one. And so at what point do you say, like, this is enough? Even though you're saying you're staying in for the kids, but at what point do you tell your heart to say, this is not working, and you stop saying sorry, because it hurts you more than the person. And then it's more like people are just getting excuses to keep on doing whatever they do, because it hurts most. It's the most hurting thing, to be cheated by somebody that you're trying to build with and to raise kids with, and especially if you love the person. So, but at what point do you stop saying sorry and you move on? Because some of us are unable to do that. You can say sorry and then you try to make things that people are saying they are, you're not doing in the relationship. But if this person, you are trying to improve things that they say you're not doing and they keep doing it, but at what point do you say, I'm letting go? It's enough. I've had enough. It's time to let go. Kumzali, just leave it there. Thank you.
10: Thank you so much, Thabo. That's Thabo in Midrand there. It sounds like an incredibly manipulative situation that he's in. Very toxic.
11: Yeah, it's heartbreaking. Thabo, thank you for sharing. I'm going to say something that's unpopular, but I'm going to say, because I think it's important, that cheating is a two-way street. There may be neglect. There may be reasons why somebody went outside of the relationship to seek whatever they went and seeked. But when they've apologized for cheating, but they carry on cheating, there's no accountability. That's not an apology. That's a manipulation, as you've quite rightly said, Khomotso.
10: Mm.
11: And I think that somebody that continues to cheat but blames you for for their cheating is not taking responsibility and is very toxic. And yeah, I'd recommend that you get hold of me and let's have a conversation about your next steps.
10: Hmm. Yeah, it's the fact that he says, you know, he's staying for the children. You know, he wants to do the right thing. But also, he says he loves her. He truly loves her. And now he feels like the fool. I really hope you'll be able to get help there, Thabo. Let's go to Charles in Pretoria. Charles, good morning. Thank you so much for calling in. Welcome to the show.
19: Good morning.
10: Good morning.
19: Yeah, my problem is I'm a fairly senior person. Mm. We've been married for over years. My wife, when you go out to public events, like there's a party, birthday party, etc., etc., her other version shows up. She flirts in front of me with a man or me. And I've raised it many times. No apology came out. What instead happens is when we come back home, I'm upset. She would cook a good meal, then I would eat. Then that's where it would end. In a sense, that's an attempt to apologize. But to an extent that if we have to go out, I become worried which version is going to show up. Mm. How can I deal with it? I raised the issue of maybe going out for counseling. She says, definitely no, she refuses. But, you know, what can I do about this?
10: Mm. Lee?
11: So, hi, Charles. Thank you for phoning in. Come and have a session with me and let's work out a way to go forward. Often people come to me, just one of the partners, and the other partner's refusing counseling. And after a few sessions, they've like grown in a way, and the other partner's like, ooh, sure, who are you seeing? I want to see this lady, Lee Joy. And yeah, come and have a chat with me, Charles. It's a horrible situation to be in, to kind of feel on eggshells when you're in a public space and watch your partner flirt with other men. It's really uncomfortable. And yeah, come and have a chat with me.
10: And Charles, you know, I'm interested in, I just wanted to ask you, because you say you'd get home, she'd make the meal, and then, you know, that's her way of apologizing, you move on. But have you ever verbally told her that you've got a problem with this? How would she know that you are upset? Would you be talking about it, or would your energy just shift and your mood just change?
19: Right. I speak my mind quite frankly, and at times, at the beginning, I was very brutal. I don't want to lie to you.
10: Mm.
19: I was very brutal, was very direct, and she ended up crying the first time. Okay, then I calmed down, I raised it. So look, I feel disrespected when you flirt in front of me. If you flirt, I'm not there. Maybe that may not be an issue. If that makes you happy, you flirt there, I'm not. But when you do it in front of me, I feel totally disrespected. And I do not know how I will react next time I see it. That's what I said to her.
10: Charles, thank you so much for sharing your story. It's always difficult. I mean, because it seems as though she doesn't see that she did something wrong. I mean, she keeps on doing it over and over again. And I don't know if it's because she doesn't care, or she finds nothing wrong with what she's doing. It sounds really difficult there for me, Lee.
11: Mm, yeah, for sure.
10: All right, we're going to be taking more of your calls and your voice notes. Let's take a bit of a break.
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10: It's the Relationship Focus on the Clement Manyatela Show. Welcome back. My guest is Lee Joy. She's a relationship coach. Lee, we're talking, of course, about how to effectively apologize in a relationship. Is there ever a time where an apology is not ideal?
11: Yeah, I think a friend of the show mentioned this off air. And I think state of mind is of the other person and yourself to take into consideration. So if you've got really heightened emotions, like you're really angry, really sad, really, you know, yeah, overwhelmed with emotion, kind of cuts us off from our logic thinking. And it's important to be able to walk away from the person that's really mad and give them time to calm down and then repair. Sometimes I find, though, with clients that one partner can be really angry for a few days and then just pretend nothing happened and just move on. And I said earlier that it's really important to decide whether that thing that happened, is it worth bringing up and working through it, or is it important to let go? So, again, timing is really important when it comes to apologizing. Making sure that you are ready to take full accountability. You're not just saying sorry for the sake of saying sorry. And that being also asking, is the other person in a good space to be able to receive your apology? If it's good timing, yeah.
10: All right, let's take some of our calls. Undaba in Sandton has been holding. Thank you so much for your patience, Undaba. Good morning. Go ahead.
22: Good morning, Khumoso. So I wanted to ask your guest, I mean, along the lines of the comment you just made, is it ever unreasonable to expect an apology? Mm. And where I'm coming from, many, many years ago, in a past relationship, there was infidelity, not on my side. But after a while, we went to counseling with my partner at the time. And we went to a therapist that she'd already been seeing on her own. And so the first session we went to together, the first thing the therapist said to me was, before we go anywhere, I need you to make a decision. This person we're dealing with is a cheater. That's who they are. And you can't change them. So you must decide whether or not you're okay with that. And this wasn't to say they're going to cheat on you, but you can't change them. And so even with your caller just now, Charles, who was talking about his partner, my question becomes, if someone has done something, it doesn't have to be infidelity. They've done something that they know they're likely to do again. And they don't necessarily see a problem with it, or they don't want to see a problem with it. And you're demanding an apology from them, and they apologize for the sake of apologizing, where really it's like, I am Daba and I smoke, and you need to accept that as an example. I can't apologize for smoking. I'm choosing to smoke, and I'm going to continue smoking.
10: I hear you, Ndaba. It's a difficult one, Lee.
11: Thank you, Ndaba. So I think that it's important to have a great understanding of your own boundaries. I love the example of smoking. A person can't apologize for smoking because that's the choice that they're making. If you're choosing to be with a smoker, then that's a choice that you're making. To say someone is a cheater and you just got to accept them for who they are, I guess is the same thing in a way. Like, are you willing to be, knowing that that's the way that the person is, and they're not willing to change, and you're choosing to stay, as hard as that is, for your own peace of mind, I recommend that you find a way to accept then that behavior. I agree. I can't stay in a relationship with someone who, like, for argument's sake, is smoking, and they're not willing to give up smoking, but I give them hell for smoking. That's my own boundary that I'm violating then.
10: And so would it then be unreasonable for you then to expect an apology from them?
11: Yeah, because they're like, this is me. I'm not lying to you. I'm not saying I'm not going to smoke. I smoke. And if you don't like being with somebody that smokes, then I'm sorry. You've got to make a decision based on that.
10: Sure. Okay, Ndaba, I hope that helps.
22: No, but thank you.
10: Ndaba there, thank you so much for your call. He's from Sandton. I think it can be difficult, right? Where sometimes you want the person to change. So when they apologize, you believe them, even though you know that they're not going to change, or you know that they're not going to stop. But because you want them to change, you're choosing to believe that they will. I think that can be the tough part about it.
11: So that's such a great question, because if I think of, like, when I get angry and I apologize for being angry and I take accountability for how that anger may have impacted my child or my partner or whoever, my brother or whoever, and I say I'm going to try my very best, not try, I'm going to do everything in my power to ensure that that doesn't happen again.
10: Yeah.
11: I know I'm going to get angry again. Like, it's not, but it doesn't mean that my apology doesn't mean anything.
10: Yes.
11: So it's tricky. That's the thing with apologizing, is it's not cut and dry. I'm thinking of Ndaba's at the end. It's probably going to make me toss and turn tonight.
10: Lee, you've got an exciting podcast out, The Elephant in the Room, it's called.
11: Yes. I did my first interview yesterday. Recording, so it'll be going to the editor today. We're going live on the 1st of June. And I was so excited. I converted the Self-Care Diaries YouTube channel to The Elephant in the Room. So there are some interviews. There are about 30 interviews that one can go and have a look at there. The Elephant in the Room, Heart to Heart with Lee Joy, rests on four cornerstones or foundations: dating, relationships, self-mastery, and leadership. So please go have a look and subscribe, and also have a look at my website where you fill in your email and I can keep you in the loop with all the amazing things that the team and I are up to.
10: Yeah. I suppose as a parting shot, what can one keep in mind when it comes to maintaining a healthy relationship and apologizing, right? Because we are always going to wrong each other. We'll step on each other's toes all the time. And sometimes we don't know how to go about apologizing in the best way possible. So leaving this conversation, I'm Khumutso, and I know I'm going to wrong my husband at some point. What should I keep in mind when it comes to apologizing in a healthy relationship?
11: So the to be kind with yourself, to first accept the apology for yourself. Like, I apologize to me for what I did, stepping out of integrity within the situation, and not relying on the other person's acceptance of the apology to in that time in order for the repair to happen. So letting go of expectation, taking accountability and feeling remorseful and looking to change behavior.
10: Oh, all right. That's Lee Joy there. Yeah, she's a relationship coach. And thank you so much for your time. Thank you for your insights. I'm looking forward to the podcast. The elephant in the room.
11: Thank you. Thank you. It was so beautiful to be here with you today.
10: Someone's asking for your number, actually.
11: 079-525-8991.
10: All right. Thank you for that. Lee Joy, a relationship coach.
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10: 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Hey, we're 4 minutes before the end of the show. 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
10: Mandy Wiener, the Baga Baga, is in studio. In a few hours, we'll know if you are the league champions or not.
25: You mean we will be?
10: Oh. Okay, you did this last week as well, and see where that got you. What's coming up on the show?
25: The Home Affairs Minister, Dr. Leon Schreiber, will speak to us. The rising problem of illegal immigration. He's given an outline in his budget speech about what the plan is to do about it. We'll speak about that. 11 drug lab suspects appearing in court today, including several Mexicans. We'll speak to the Cape Town mayor about a court judgment on fixed tariff structures and what this means for the residents of Cape Town. We are looking at a commemoration taking place on the 30 years of the Constitution in South Africa. And it's a Friday. Let's see if you can do this.
10: Sports and good things too.
25: There we go. Well done. Of course, we'll talk about Sundowns. We'll speak about Pirates.
10: Yeah. Okay. All right. That's the Midday Report with Mandy Wiener from 12 to 1 today. So I promise to sing for you ahead of your sporting weekend. It's for you, my Pirates people. You see, I like you. What you should be singing, Mandy, is Hai segusele gangan. That's your part. Okay, we'll try it next week. It's been a fantastic week with you. Thank you so much for tuning in to the Clement Manyathela Show. Clement is back on Tuesday, so I will be here on Monday. And I can tell you that if you do not win Mapagapaga, I'll be here to remind you the entire 3 hours. But if you do win, we will be here rejoicing. I'm excited for you guys tomorrow. Of course, enjoy your weekend. Have a fantastic time. And if you're going to be resting, get some rest. If you're working, be safe wherever you are. But now it's 12 o'clock.
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6: Good afternoon. I'm Bali Dlamini. Acting Police Minister Feroz Khachalia is expected to release the fourth quarter crime statistics today. The stats will be covering crimes reported between January and March this year. Thabiso Koba reports.
8: The fourth quarter crime statistics cover the end of the festive season and the start of the new year. Last year, a total of 5,727 murders were recorded during the reporting period, amounting to a rate of about 63 people killed every day. There was also a concerning 13,452 rape cases opened during the 3 months under review. DA spokesperson on police, Lisa Schickeling, is calling for a separate category on crime statistics which focus exclusively on violence against women and children.
9: For months, the DA has warned that these categories are being excluded or inadequately reported. Every missing statistic represents a real victim. Every gap in the data means government, law enforcement and civil society are left fighting crime blindfolded. Women and children are amongst the most vulnerable people in our country, yet their suffering is too often treated as an afterthought.
8: The DA is also calling for more police action in addressing the country's high levels of crime. Thabiso Koba, Eyewitness News.
6: Public protector Kolega Galega is set to release findings into repair delays at the Charlotte Maxeke Hospital years after a fire forced the closure of parts of that facility. The investigation focused on claims of undue delays by the Gauteng Health as well as infrastructure departments to repair damage caused by the 2021 blaze. Mongezi Koko has more.
12: The fire at Charlotte Maxeke Johannesburg Academic Hospital in April 2021 disrupted critical healthcare services and forced the closure of several units, placing additional pressure on Gauteng's public health system. In the years since, questions have continued over the pace of repairs, accountability and the impact on patient care as different parts of the hospital were reopened in phases. The Public Protector's report is expected to detail whether there was improper conduct or maladministration in the handling of the repairs process. The office will also provide feedback on notices issued to the cities of Tshwane and Ekurhuleni in terms of the Public Protector Act, a process used to allow parties to respond to adverse findings before a final report is released. Monkey Zikoko, Eyewitness News.
6: The man linked to the death of a witness who testified before the Mazanga Commission is continuing his bail application at the Brakpan Regional Court. Matipandile Soteni has denied being in close proximity to where the murder took place, saying his car tracker does not place him near the scene. Soteni is facing murder and attempted murder charges in connection with the murder of Marius van der Merwe, also known as Witness D. His lawyer, Ntabiseng Mohomane, who is reading Soteni's version of events into the record, said he was in the area but not at the scene of the shooting.
13: The state does not deal with the tracking evidence. The deceased car had a tracker, but the state does not explain its data. My vehicle tracking does not place me at the exact scene. At 2032, according to the tracker report, I was in the vicinity of Brakpan, but not at the scene. I was nearby, but two streets away from the scene.
6: Early winter rains have improved dam levels in the Western Cape. The province's Water and Sanitation Department head, Zanele Bila Mopariwa, says almost all dams recorded higher levels than at the same time last year.
14: Cape Town water supply system is at 70.1% compared to 58.4% at this time last year. Combined Western Cape dams are at 70.6% compared to 54.6% at this time last year. The department continues to urge all Western Cape residents to use water sparingly.
6: And in Bangladesh, thousands of protesters have clashed with police while trying to seize a suspect accused of raping a four-year-old child. The suspect was initially detained by locals and was being handed over to the authorities when tensions boiled over. The clashes lasted nearly 6 hours and a police vehicle was torched. The unrest came 2 days after the alleged rape and murder of a seven-year-old girl in Dhaka shocked the country. In recent months, the South Asian country has seen a spike in reported cases of violence against women and children, fueling widespread anger. Gold is trading at $4,526.03 an ounce. The rand is at 16.48 to the dollar, 22.13 to the pound, 19.12 to the euro, and Brent crude oil is at $105.82 a barrel.
1: Well, at this hour, traveling through the Joburg CBD, heading towards Booysens, there's slow-moving traffic. This is on the M1 southbound between the Crown Interchange and the Killarney Bends. There's also slow-moving traffic heading into Bedford View. There's an accident seen there on the R24 westbound just before the Kilulis Interchange, causing heavy delays all the way from the Ilans Interchange. And in the Mother City, look out for those roadworks on the N1 outbound approaching Lower Church.
6: It's a cloudy afternoon in Gauteng today. Temperatures have peaked at highs of between 18 and 19 degrees, while Cape Town is partly cloudy with a northwesterly wind, temperatures peaking at a high of 18 degrees. The top story in EWN this hour: Acting Police Minister Feroz Khechalia is expected to release the fourth quarter crime statistics today.
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25: Coming up on the show today, the Home Affairs Minister, Leon Schreiber, on the rising problem of illegal immigration and what the department plans to do about it. 11 drug lab suspects appear in court. The Cape Town mayor reacts to the court judgment on fixed tariff structures. 30 years of the Constitution commemorated. And it's Friday, so sports and good things too. All of that over the next hour.
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25: Good afternoon. Welcome to the Midday Report on 702 and Cape Talk with me, Mandy Wiener. Great to be with you today. The police minister, the acting police minister, Feroz Khechalia, to release the crime stats for the fourth quarter at 1 o'clock today. So straight after this show, what are your expectations? And do you think we'll see a difference at all in light of the new leadership of the police, the fact that we've got the Madlanga inquiry going on, or do you think it's irrelevant? And do you watch the crime stats? Is it something that concerns you? I'd love to hear from you on that. And also Pirates fans, I'd love to hear from you. Sundowns fans, you've also got a big weekend. Send us a WhatsApp voice note. I'd love to hear your thoughts ahead of the weekend. 072-702-1702, 072-567-1567. Are Pirates going to get it over the line? Are they going to bottle it? Let me know what you think about that. Obviously, the big focus this week has been on the situation in Durban. And the gathering of foreign nationals at the police station there and at the immigration centre as well. We've been watching that story for you. The KZN Home Affairs now saying that 457 immigrants have been verified. Authorities finding two problematic cases, one person being arrested. We're watching that. We're watching what's happening with March on March. And then, of course, this ties in with the fact that the Home Affairs Minister's budget speech has announced a digitization, a fast track, which is going to tackle illegal immigration. So how do we deal with this issue of illegal immigration? The Minister of Home Affairs, Dr. Leon Schreiber, joining us now. Minister, good afternoon to you. Thanks so much for your time.
3: 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Good to be with you and the listeners.
25: It does seem as though things are getting a bit tenser around this issue of illegal immigration. We're seeing more marches from March on March. We're starting to see foreigners seeking out some kind of refuge. The president writing about this, the HSRC warning that the elections could be a catalyst for xenophobic violence. How worried are you as the minister about the rising tensions and the rising resentment towards illegal foreigners?
3: Well, I think there's only one correct position to take on this issue, and that is the one we have taken, which is anchored in the rule of law. The Constitution and the rule of law makes it very clear that when someone violates South Africa's immigration laws, that there have to be certain enforcement actions, including deportation, that is taken in those cases. And certainly, if you look at the data, we've had a 46% increase in deportations. We did more law enforcement operations in the past financial year than in the 5 years of the previous administration combined. So that is one side of the equation about which we must not be apologetic. However, the other side of the equation on the rule of law is to say that where people are in South Africa legally, it is incumbent upon all of us to uphold the rights of those persons, and specifically that you are also engaging in undermining the rule of law and breaking the law in some cases if you engage in vigilante justice, incitement, racial profiling, etc. And so that is the position that we hold. And as I say, it is the only correct position that can balance the need for us to restore the damage that has been done to the rule of law, while at the same time ensuring that we uphold South Africa's constitutional promise and the legal vision that we share for our country.
25: At the heart of the efforts that the department is making is digitization and this transformative reform that's driving this process. Tell us about the electronic travel authorization, the biometric checks, the approvals. How is this all going to assist with the problem?
3: Yes, so I think an important part of this discussion is to actually focus on the reforms that are moving at an unprecedented pace in the Home Affairs ecosystem. Let's start with the ETA that you mentioned. The reality is that one of the key enablers for illegal immigration and for the difficulties with enforcement over many years has been the fact that we have not systematically collected modern biometric information for every traveler that comes into South Africa. South African citizens, we can identify if they are involved in a crime, for example, because of the biometric registry that South Africa has. It's been responsibly managed over many years, and there's no problem with a state. In fact, it is a modern component of any state to be able to enforce the law in that manner. We are now extending that principle to everyone in South Africa. It cannot be acceptable that people enter our country without providing the same biometric information that citizens are expected to provide. That's what the ETA is remedying from a security perspective, because it rolls out modern technology to ensure that at this stage, tourists who come into South Africa have to apply through their smartphone. They upload selfies. We match the selfie to their passport photo so that we know that they are the same person. We run machine learning based verification checks on passports and other documents. We can verify if they are real or not. And when someone enters South Africa, we again take a biometric photograph that we then match to ensure that the correct traveler is arriving in the country. So we're working now to expand that to everyone who needs a visa for tourist purposes. And then over time, we will expand it to every visa category to ensure that no one again can enter South Africa without us having this modern biometric data so that we can do enforcement operations where required. I think the second component of this is biometric verification that we are already using in some of our enforcement operations. It's part of why we can verify status more quickly and more effectively now in some cases, because if you use the fingerprint and facial biometric, that's a reliable marker. You can't manipulate or bribe your way out of that. And it gives us the ability to use technology to really be accurate when we do deportation operations, for example, but also have a secure system in place. So these are two small examples, actually, of the much broader reform program that is fixing this problem at scale.
25: One of the issues we've seen this week, of course, is asylum applications and refugee applications, as we saw in Durban with the gathering there. A significant legal victory in the Constitutional Court regarding repeat asylum applications, which is causing a backlog. What is your reaction to that?
3: I think let me first say that the specific case in Durban is very important, because what you'll often hear from people who are engaged in protest and other actions is that they say that they don't have a problem with people who are in South Africa legally. And it's very important that we uphold this now in the case of those individuals, because the work has been done, the verification has been carried out, and these people, with the exception of the two cases you mentioned and where their law enforcement operation is taking place, including deportation proceedings, the rest have been verified to be in South Africa legally. And we will not tolerate people mobilizing against people who are here legally, who have followed our laws and our processes. And that must be safeguarded, because that too is an infringement on the rule of law. If you are upset about illegal immigration because it undermines the rule of law, then you cannot turn around and yourself undermine the rule of law. So that we are very clear on, even in the context of the heightened enforcement operations that we are doing, and indeed where people are here illegally, we are deporting at a scale that hasn't been seen for a long time. The Constitutional Court victory came about, again, through the work of Home Affairs. We are the ones who took this case all the way to the Constitutional Court. It was an appeal of a previous ruling. We argued it in November, and the court agreed with us that it is an abusive practice for someone who's had their initial asylum application rejected and then to be allowed to have constant new bites at the cherry. Where, in other words, you just keep submitting new applications, and in the meantime, you actually stay in the country. So that is a very significant victory. It didn't fall from the sky. It didn't come out of nowhere. It came from the work of Home Affairs and government. And that will now assist us to really deal with issues of the asylum seeker backlog, of these cases where we know people have submitted repeat applications after their initial application was lawfully denied. And of course, the key outcome is to then actually contribute.

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1: The policy reform, you see a government that is working with focus on resolving this problem in practice while still upholding all of the undertakings in South Africa's constitution and the rights of everyone who is legally in South Africa.
2: Minister, just lastly, I've got a bunch of messages that have come in while you've been speaking, and all along the same theme, which is generally about corruption, border control measures. So, for example, Gavin says many immigrants are legally in the country through having bought papers. How do we get them out? Or, hello, Mandy, how do we know if the legal persons in SA was not obtained illegally? Hasmukh says, please ask the minister what steps he's taking to stop his own staff who facilitate legalizing foreigners. So all along that same theme of corruption or manipulated papers, what is the department doing about that?
1: Well, I think if we start with accountability, we just recently reported in the budget vote speech that since July 2024, we've secured 10 arrests in Home Affairs, 10 convictions in Home Affairs, 14 arrests, and I think around 60 dismissals. I think there've also been around 24 arrests and 34 dismissals and more from the BMA as well. So the first part of the equation is we are much more rapidly enforcing consequences and accountability on individuals involved in these things. And actually, it's happening at a weekly pace now. Every week, you will see dismissals and arrests and convictions coming out of the Home Affairs ecosystem. So that's the first part of it. We're doing a lot of that through our Border Management and Immigration Anti-Corruption Forum, where we work directly with the SIU, which the president authorized 2 years ago to investigate this domain, as well as other law enforcement agencies. But I think the second part goes back to the technological reform, because the key question that I asked on day one in this job is, why does South Africa rely on a physical piece of paper that can be manipulated for anything? And this includes the use of the green ID book, because that is just as prone to fraud as any other physical old school document that relies on, for example, a manual photograph. We can no longer tolerate the use of these documents. That is the fault of the government that has not actually modernized at the pace required. So we have taken responsibility for that as Home Affairs, and that is why we are so focused on this modernization drive. In short, the solution to all of this is, once you have a biometrically enabled system, you can have law enforcement actually not relying on a piece of paper. It can do biometric checks, like we've started to do with our deportation programs, to say that, quite simply, if your fingerprint or your facial biometric does not match the claim that you are making to a certain right, then we know that the document is fraudulent. And this is, again, how we will be able to do enforcement at scale, is by actually creating the tools that our officers need to do proper enforcement. So everyone who is concerned about this needs to understand that both the accountability measures are being taken, but just as important, if not more important, is the systemic reform, so that going forward, it's not a complex process. We use technology to solve these issues.
2: Dr. Leon Schreiber, thank you so much for your time. Minister of Home Affairs, responding to a number of issues. Sure, there's so many questions that have come through. I think I'll suggest to my colleagues that he comes in for a longer period of time to answer all of these questions. Thank you very much for that, Minister. And I think dealing with a number of issues around asylum, a number of issues around what's happening in Durban, around corruption as well. I'd love to hear your thoughts on that.
3: Good day, Mandy. Mandy, you know, this thing of refugees who are coming all the way from Bangladesh, Palestine, Somalia, Ethiopia, who are here in South Africa, I will never understand it, because these people should go to the nearest country if they are fleeing something. And when I check, there's no war in these countries. So how did they become refugees? Refugees, and how did they end up in Durban, in KZN? This thing is not making sense. We have useless laws in South Africa that are not working. That is why we have so many immigrants that are coming to South Africa for no reason.

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9: Hi, good afternoon. I just wanted to help me if you can maybe ask the minister. Like for myself, I'm a refugee. I have refugee status. I've been here in South Africa for more than 10 years already. My refugee status expired last year in June. I did apply online. I never get anything. I only received message to say we see your application. In December, I did go there to Home Affairs. They checked that side of Cape Town. Then they say you are still in the queue. This year now, until now, they call me, send me a message again last month to say I must bring some of my document. They want it in the office. Then I go and I resubmit my document. Then they say after a week, you will receive your payment. Until now, I'm still waiting. Can you please ask Minister what is going on in Cape Town?
0: Sorry, I didn't get to ask the minister that question, but I think that what I imagine he would say is he would point to the digitization and how they're trying to deal with a lot of these issues that we're seeing, and how through the biometrics we'll be able to have a smoother process. Lots of messages. How do you verify that someone qualifies for a refugee status in South Africa rather than in their neighboring countries? Selvin says the minister must not disassociate himself with an institution that allows him to make the comments that he's making, because without a government, this government, he cannot be a minister. Not sure I understand that. May you please ask the minister if they use technology to verify the undocumented immigrants in KZN yesterday? Suggestions that they gain protected status through fraudulent papers. Well, he said that they did check it and they went through that process. But thank you very much for all of those messages. Well, speaking of foreign nationals, I mean, so I suppose that's an unfair connection here, but 11 accused, including 5 Mexican nationals, appearing in the Swartruggens Magistrate Court today in connection with alleged drug manufacturing and related offences. The group also includes Mozambicans, Zimbabweans and South African nationals. And Nkosi Kona Malinga Mnisi in court for us. And Nkosi Kona, good afternoon to you. Tell us about today's court appearance.
10: Yeah, good afternoon to you, Mandy, as well as to our 702 and Cape Talk listeners. So the court appearance this morning, very short. The 11 accused appearing in the Swartruggens Magistrates Court in the Northwest. The development this afternoon is that 2 more accused have been added to the matter. And what we understand is that those two accused are the owners of the farm where this sophisticated illegal drug lab was discovered earlier this month. The Hawks, who led the particular operation, it was an intelligence-driven operation, Mandy. The whole spokesperson, Katlego Mohale, the colonel, also in court, telling us that they now have a figure in terms of how much those drugs were worth, because initially what we were told by the police is that they had estimated the operation in itself to be at around 100 million rand. But following further investigation by the forensics of the South African Police Service, they now estimate the drugs to be to the value of 500 million rand. And of course, you also saw members of the community coming here because they are equally concerned that this discovery was made in the community, saying it's their children, for example, that will suffer at the end of the day because these drugs will then be distributed and sold to them. The drug that was being manufactured at this laboratory, as we understand from the police, is crystal meth. So we now have a total, Mandy, of 13 accused, as you've outlined. It includes South Africans, individuals from Zimbabwe, Mexicans as well. And 9 of the 13 accused, according to the state, have now been verified. Mm. Their legal status has been verified, and they have been found to be in the country illegally. So what is essentially that means, Mandy, is that they cannot then apply for bail. But the 4 South Africans, and in fact, accused number 12 and 13, the 2 farm owners, also being related to 2 of the other accused. We understand one of them to be their son. And what essentially has happened is that they have indicated their intention to apply for bail. So when we return on the 12th of June, there'll also be a Spanish interpreter so that the other accused are able to follow and understand proceedings, in as much as they won't be applying for bail, but they need to be able to understand the proceedings that will then play out in court, Mandy.
0: And Nkosikona, thank you very much. And Nkosikona Malinga Mnisi in court in Swartruggens today.
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0: So the acting police minister will be releasing crime stats today at 1 o'clock. Amnesty International SA is going to be holding a silent demonstration for human rights defenders at the venue where Feroz Khachalia and the police leadership will be releasing the quarterly crime stats. Genevieve Quintal is the spokesperson for Amnesty International. Genevieve, good afternoon to you. Thank you very much for your time. Tell us about why this demonstration is taking place.
7: Good afternoon, Mandy. Thank you so much for having us. We are standing outside GCIS for the second time and to bring light to the situation of human rights defenders in this country. And those are people who stand up for the rights of anyone, their community, their rights. It includes whistleblowers. And we're doing this because we are seeing targeted killings in South Africa increasing. And it's being used as a tactic to silence these human rights defenders. And we want to ensure that these people are protected. Right now, Mandy, we're not seeing proper investigations in a lot of these cases. And we are here to put pressure on the police to make sure that these human rights defenders are protected.
0: And in so many of these cases, these individuals face intimidation or harassment or threats. Mm-hmm. And as you say, in the worst case, we are seeing a rise in targeted assassinations and people are dying.
7: Absolutely. Mandy, we've been working on this issue for quite a while, and we had worked with the group Abatlali Basam Dondolo. They've had 26 activists killed, and you know they've gone to the police. They've literally had to bring police to them when something happens, and yet out of those 26, they've only had 2 convictions. We see it with the whistleblower cases as well. While we have seen some convictions, we haven't seen the masterminds behind the killings of people like Babita brought to book. And when people go say, I'm being followed, I'm being harassed, is that taken seriously? Is enough being done to protect these human rights defenders? And on top of that, because we're not seeing people brought to book, it's not a deterrent for those who are going around targeting those who are standing up for their rights and the rights of others.
0: Genevieve, thank you so much. Genevieve Quintal, spokesperson for Amnesty International South Africa, protesting outside the venue where the acting police minister is due to release crime stats. I couldn't agree with her more and with Amnesty International more. I'm really concerned about the rise in targeted assassinations, these people that are being harassed, being threatened, and not enough is being done about it. 12:31, time for Eyewitness News headlines.
11: Thanks, Mandy. Good afternoon. The owners of a Northwest farm where a multi-million rand illegal drug lab was discovered have handed themselves over to police. The pair appeared in the Swartrahans Magistrates Court this morning alongside 11 other accused, including foreign nationals, who were arrested during a raid on the property earlier this month. Police pounced on the farm and discovered a sophisticated crystal meth manufacturing operation. Acting Police Minister Feroz Khachalia is expected to release the fourth quarter crime statistics this afternoon. The stats will be covering crimes reported between January and March this year. Last year, over 5,700 murders were recorded during the reporting period, amounting to a rate of about 63 people being killed every day. And the man linked to the death of a witness who testified at the Madlanga Commission is continuing his bail application in the Brakpan Regional Court. Matipandile Soteni has denied being in close proximity to where the murder took place, saying his tracker does not place him near the scene. Soteni is facing murder and attempted murder charges in connection with the murder of Marius van der Merwe, also known as Witness D. Well, those are the headlines. This EWN and more at 1 or as it happens.
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13: Good afternoon. I'm Mawande Mateza. Bafana Bafana coach Hugo Broos has selected a 32-man preliminary squad ahead of next month's FIFA World Cup. The group is a largely settled one with 18 players featuring in the side that played at the Africa Cup of Nations in December and January. The group will gather in camp for 2 days next week before the final squad is announced next Wednesday, the 27th of May. Bafana coach Hugo Broos.
14: It's an exciting time and period for me because a few weeks ago we made a list of 50 players. That was easy. 50 players is easy. So now the players that will start the camp on Monday, that was already a little bit more difficult. But the most difficult of all will be next week, the 27th, when we announce the 26 players.
13: Bafana are in Group A and will play the opening match of the tournament against co-hosts Mexico on the 11th of June before taking on the Czech Republic and South Korea. Meanwhile, England manager Thomas Tuchel has named his squad a short while ago. Midfielders Phil Foden and Cole Palmer missed the cut, as did defenders Trent Alexander-Arnold and Harry Maguire. England are in Group L with Croatia, Ghana and Panama. While in news just in, Manchester United have confirmed the appointment of Michael Carrick as their permanent manager on a 2-year deal, and Manchester City have confirmed the departure of Pep Guardiola at the end of the season. And lastly, the Springboks completed a successful alignment camp in Cape Town this week in preparation for the international season, which starts next month. Most of the work done over the past 3 days was off the field, and Coach Rassie Erasmus was pleased with the progress made and says that they'll all be on the same page when the squad gets together again in 2 weeks' time to start training on the field. Mawande Mateza, Eyewitness News Sport.
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15: Well, some good news at this hour. If you're driving through the Joburg CBD heading towards Parktown, that accident scene M1 North near Jan Smuts has been cleared and traffic is now free flowing. However, we still have roadworks. This is roadworks slowing down traffic in the Boksburg area on the N17 eastbound between Rondebult and Carnival City, while in Edenvale. Driving through Bedford View heading towards Germiston, expect some delays. This is on the M2, the R24 westbound between Edenvale Road and the Kilulis Interchange, while in the Mother City. Look out for those roadworks. This is on the N1 inbound approaching Lower Church. If you come across any other traffic issues, kindly WhatsApp us on 072-702-1702.
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22: Hello, Mandy. Mahal from Jemison here. With this whole refugee and asylum seeker issue, I just want to know, what's the limit? So if now there's now a war in Burundi or Kenya or wherever, can now half the country now move to South Africa or Zimbabwe? Now, can they all now come to South Africa because there's now a war in or some famine or whatever the case is? Do we not have a limit to say, once we've reached 2 million of or 1 million of refugees and 1 million of asylum seekers and X amount of people, this is where the limit is. How far does this asylum and refugee thing go?
23: Kute Mendy, happy Friday, Mendy. Mendy, on the issue of Home Affairs KZN verifying 457 immigrants in less than 2 hours, wow. That's a wow. Otherwise, Mandy, on a lighter note, good luck to Orlando Pirates for the weekend. Let's bring it home, boys. Pagania for life.
24: Hi, afternoon, Mandy. It's Maparia from Rodipot. So, get this, Mandy. Sundowns will be playing on Sunday and there will be PSL champions. Why? Because Orbit College would have done us a huge favor. So on Saturday we'll be watching closely for Orbit. Let's go, Orbit, let's go, man.
0: Unruly you are on my radio show. No, I think I disagree with you on that one. But I welcome all voice notes and all soccer fans. Somebody who's not supporting Pirates or Orbit College this weekend is the mayor of Cape Town, I imagine, Jordan Hill-Lewis, who joins us next to speak about the recent Western Cape High Court ruling on fixed tariff structures. The city announcing a supplementary public participation process on amendments to its budget is being opened. Mr. Mayor, good afternoon to you. Thanks very much for your time.
25: Hello, Mandy.
0: So, firstly, can you explain this to me, the fixed tariff structure, and to my listeners as well? What does this actually mean?
25: We had introduced a fixed tariff structure based on your property values as a way of cross-subsidizing from higher-value households to lower-value households to protect lower-value households from larger fixed tariff increases. This was challenged by the South African Property Owners Association and a new organization called the Cape Town Central, Cape Town Collective Ratepayers Association. And it went through the High Court, and the High Court found that we could not use property values to determine fixed tariffs. You had to, find another way of cross-subsidizing. Now, the problem is that that obviously severely limits our ability to cross-subsidize, and that is what we had warned all along, that it would mean higher tariffs for lower value households and lower tariffs for higher value households, exactly the opposite of what you want to achieve. Nevertheless, that is what the court has found, and so released for public comment our amendments to the budget to fall in line with that court ruling today.
0: Okay, so the amendments get published, they're open for public comment. What happens if the public says, well, we don't like this?
25: Well, I mean, what we've essentially done is gone back to the way that they were beforehand. So they used to be based on how large your meter is. And that's how you determine the fixed tariff. But I always argued that that was nonsensical, and I still believe that, because it means that if someone living in a poor neighborhood with a, let's say, a 15 millimeter meter, which is the most common connection size in Cape Town, and someone living in Camps Bay who also has a 15 millimeter connection, they pay exactly the same. So it was a kind of it was an outcome that had these weird anomalies, and lots of them across the city, because this is the most common meter size. So I thought that the property value basis for determining the charges was a much fairer way. But nevertheless, so we've just reverted to how it was based on the meter size.
0: So you're now going to begin a process of engaging National Treasury to look at other available means to secure cross subsidization. so confusing. To be able to say it properly. So what are you hoping to gain from this engagement with National Treasury?
25: So, cities in particular have to be able to fund essential infrastructure investment to survive. And the fundamental crisis in cities in South Africa is a lack of infrastructure investment. It's at the heart of everything we see in Johannesburg and all the other metros. Now, Cape Town has, invests a lot more in infrastructure, but the needs are ever greater. If we want to roll out better services, better sanitation, larger electricity grids, pipe upgrades, that is a very expensive exercise. And without it, the city slowly starts to crumble, which we will never, ever allow to happen in Cape Town as it's happened elsewhere. So the question is how you fund those investments and what is the most equitable way to fund them in our social context in South Africa. I think that this model of having a flat charge is not equitable, because it means that, in the example that I explained to you, those two households pay exactly the same. That's a flat charge model. I don't think that that's the most equitable way. So we want to have a discussion with National Treasury to say, okay, well, the court says we can't use property values. There must be other means that we can design, even if it means legislative changes to the Municipal Systems Act. To enable proper cross subsidization of infrastructure investment, not so that it's not about a wealth tax or any, it's not about that. That's some people have tried to oversimplify it. It's just a model that is based on what households can actually afford, because it's all well and good for us to say there's this flat charge, but if a whole lot of people just because of their income level cannot afford that flat charge, then we can't, it's not a sustainable way to fund infrastructure. So we're going to have that conversation. And I think this is a problem that National Treasury has to grasp, because it is at the heart of fixing other cities. And we just happen to have had this fight now before it has come to other places, but it is undoubtedly relevant to basically every metro in the country.
0: Jordan Hill-Lewis, Cape Town Mayor, thank you very much for your time. The City of Cape Town saying it won't appeal this High Court ruling on tariff structures. Instead, it's opening a supplementary public participation process on amendments to its proposed budget.
21: 702, the Midday Report, Monday to Friday,
1: 12 to 1 p.m.
0: A colloquium taking place today on 30 years of the Constitution in the Republic of South Africa in partnership with UNISA, celebrating 30 years of our Constitution. Babalo Ndenze, EWN reporter, is there for us. Babalo, good afternoon to you. Take us through who's been speaking.
2: Yes, indeed, Mandy. The colloquium on 30 years of the Constitution being commemorated in Parliament today. It's hosted by Parliament in collaboration with the University of South Africa, UNISA, and the Thabo Mbeki Institute, to be specific. So the speakers so far, Mandy, it's because opened by Togo Didiza, the National Assembly Speaker. Togo Didiza really speaking about the Constitution and the importance of the Constitution over the last 30 years in shaping South African society. She touched on, contemporary issues facing Africa, how important these need to be addressed in collaboration at the continent, also on issues affecting the youth on the continent and in South Africa, issues around academics and academia and how these can also be part of a mutual, you know, a working system on the continent. Also touching on this topical issue of immigration and these protests that we've been seeing in South Africa in a few provinces like the Eastern Cape and KZN, as well as Gauteng, saying that, you know, these issues need to also be looked at very carefully and people need to, you know, gather around the table and discuss exactly what it is that is really affecting people when it comes to immigration in general, as well as, you know, the undocumented foreigners and how this issue can be also be handled constitutionally speaking. Also, you know, Professor Lengua from Puleng Lengwabula from the University of South Africa, she's the Vice Chancellor. They're also touching on issues, you know, affecting the continent, as well as the importance of this constitution and the role in nation building. Also, you know, a question also asked not just recently by one of the panelists on, you know, does South Africa belong to everyone who lives in it, which also goes back to this issue about immigration and accepting people from other countries in South Africa, mainly. So the discussions over the last, you know, a couple of hours have been centered around that. We will be having more discussions, you know, like, for example, there will be a keynote address by Professor Muno Ndula from the William Nelson Cromwell Professor of International and Comparative Law at Cornell University, also going to give some of his inputs. We'll see also a panel discussion where we'll also see the likes of Geraldine Fraser Molekedi also being part of these discussions, these panel discussions, Mandy. But also some fallouts as well, just to mention just quickly, the official opposition MK party also saying that, you know, they won't be participating. They actually withdrew their members from what they call an ANC-led propaganda forum discussed as a colloquium. So the MK party pulling out of these discussions, saying they are too ANC-heavy, the speakers attending this colloquium, Mandy.
0: Babalo, thank you very much. Babalo Ndenze, EWN reporter at that colloquium marking 30 years of the Constitution.
1: Things people stress about in traffic. Number 51.
3: 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Did I sound too eager? Oh, the mental gymnastics.
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0: 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E2Buy is a proud operator of the National Lottery.
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3: Good morning, Wende and the 702 Land. Hey, I'm a Pirate supporter here and I'm ready to go to the stadium tomorrow, but now I have a little bit of a problem. Open tickets, we bought tickets, but we haven't received our ticket yet. We bought tickets on Tuesday, we didn't receive any emails that have the ticket now until today. So we send emails, they are not replying, they are not saying anything. We are worried now whether tomorrow we are going or what. We want to go and witness history there where we're taking our cup. So please, can you try to get the computer, the open ticket people to try and explain what's happening here?
4: Yo, I'm sorry about that. Anthony Teixeira, I mean, can you solve the world's problems for Orlando Pirates fans?
5: No, I'm so sorry. Not right now, at least. What I can tell you, though, is it's going to be an exciting match, whether you're at the stadium or not, hopefully. Orlando Pirates chasing the first league title in 14 years, looking to bring an end to this domination that Mamelodi Sundowns have of the PSL. Eight successive years.
4: Give us the permutations.
5: So basically, Pirates need to win against Auburn College, who themselves are under the threat of relegation. So it's not like they're just going to roll over. If they fail to win, then Sundowns pick up a ninth successive league title. It's that easy. It's that simple. Just go out there, score at least one unanswered goal.
4: Oh, stressful. Very stressful. Okay, and then Sundowns, of course, also in action this weekend.
5: They will be indeed. They, of course, playing in the CAF Champions League final out in Morocco against AS FAR. 1-0 lead from the first leg. And history actually, might say that they're in the position of, the best side. Because in the last, I'm not going to even try to lie. I'm going to read it. 62 years, 57 of those finals have been two-legged, and only 19 of those that have lost the first leg have been able to overturn it. So right now, they're in the box seats. 9 p.m. kickoff Sunday evening.
4: They could end up winning CAF Championship and the...
5: They could have a double, or they could end with nothing, or they could end with one. It's so stressful to be a Brazilian right now.
4: And then, of course, title decided in England.
5: Yeah.
4: Then Villa also winning.
5: I know, right? How
4: yes.
5: exciting was that? Yes, Europa League. It's the first trophy I've ever seen my club lift, Mandy. I'm not going to lie.
4: I cried.
5: I proper cried. It was not even like little tears. It was like proper cried. And I was up until like 3 a.m. It was like I had played
4: the
5: game.
4: It's a whole generation.
5: It's two generations, in actual fact, that hadn't seen Villa pick up a trophy. But yeah, that happens. They, of course, going to be Pep Guardiola's final opponent because he's announced this morning that he'll be officially walking away from Man City after 10 years.
4: And then just very quickly, the Bafana squad's been picked.
5: Yeah. I mean, we're going to find out next week, Wednesday, when officially we have it. But we do have a preliminary squad. I'm not entirely sure where we're going to go with this, to be honest with you, considering that we have, we've seen everybody else pick their squads already, and sort of the pressure's on us to make sure we have a top one.
4: Anthony Teixeira, thank you so much. A big, big, big football weekend.
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12: With Brent Lindeke.
4: Brent Lindeke, the good things guy in studio today in his Uggs.
14: In my Uggs. I'm wearing Uggs. It's Ugg weather. It's Ugg weather.
4: It is. And well done for being brave enough to wear Uggs.
14: I don't mind. I'm fashionable. I'm bringing them back.
4: You're rocking them well. So we were asking people this week who should get national orders, because they handed out national orders. The president handed out national orders. So many suggestions came in for Leon Kluger and his team at the Chelsea Flower Show.
14: This story, I mean, it was the biggest story of the past week. And for me, what is the most fascinating thing is, yes, we won gold and got best in show, which is incredible and well done to Team South Africa. But this is our 40th gold medal in the 50 years that we've participated. And that, for me, is such a bigger thing, that we've managed to get gold that many times. Like, we know we're that good. We are the champions. But here they are showcasing us on a different platform again, and something that we can be incredibly proud of.
4: We're consistently good.
14: Consistently good.
4: I like that. Good. I like that. Tell us about a UJ student who has built a student-led outreach initiative.
14: Athena Shezi saw a challenge around her in the homeless community and also with other students that are not able to afford food. So she started using her own student funding, which I cannot imagine is that much, to start feeding the community around her. And I love the power of social media, because it can be used for good. And she put those stories up online, and it became something that started being followed, and more volunteers jumped on board, and she started a whole movement now where she's actually helping feed many, many people in her community. It takes one person with a simple idea to create a real wave of positive change, and the story is proof of that.
4: It's amazing. So she's a student. I'm like, how does she get the funding to
14: Well, now it's volunteer driven, so everybody else is donating towards it. But she started herself with just the little that she had, and that, I mean, that's inspiring within itself.
4: And inspired by her grandmother's compassion as well.
14: Yeah, it's a beautiful story.
4: Okay, tell us about
14: Bumpy. I know. An animal story, and you're going like, Brenty, you're always getting sucked into these animal stories. But this one is...
4: People really care.
14: And this one's bigger than just Southern Africa. So we know the Sheldrick Trust. They're absolutely incredible. They do such amazing work. But this little hippo, which was orphaned because its mother, something happened, and they found it sort of hugging its mother. It's a very tragic story. They brought it into the orphanage. It first went viral because it was sleeping on its keeper's lap, and the keeper was like feeding it milk and all these great things. And just 3 weeks later, and it's now barrel rolling in water, and it's doing much better, and it's sort of healthy and growing. But I must tell you that this story has reached global fame. The Washington Post, CNN, BBC, all of them are talking about this incredible hippo in Southern Africa that the world is falling in love with. So it's a much bigger story than just a little animal that's going viral. And it's a reminder of the good work that these organizations around Southern Africa do. It's just beautiful.
4: It reminds me, you also shared a story that was not true this week that everybody thought was a good news
14: story. Listen, I didn't share the story that was not true.
4: No, you shared the fact that it was...
14: Yeah, that it was fake. That it was fake. It really upset me. So we've got this thing that's happening on social media where, especially on Facebook, where these pages create these really emotive stories that make us feel things, and they suck us in and they go viral and we share it and it's not true. And why it upsets me is because those pages are doing it to get paid. So Facebook, the more viral they go and they get the likes and the shares and all these great things, they get paid. And they're playing on our heartstrings, which
4: is... Tell us the story so people know that it's
14: sorry,
4: not true.
14: So the story was about an elephant, apparently, allegedly, never happened, totally fake, that was in Kruger Park, that found a ranger that had a heart attack and stayed with him for 3 days until someone could... And it was all caught on camera. And it was utter just trash. It was AI slop. But written so Disney-like. And so it pulled on our heartstrings and it made us cry. And then we realized it wasn't true. Yeah, these pages, they make me very cross. It's not right to tell these stories. They also create a terrible expectation. Imagine an international tourist sees a story like that, comes to Kruger and goes, there's an elephant. Let me get out and... So it's incredibly problematic. But they were called out. They then put a footnote to go, it is fake. And a lot of people were calling them out in the comments as well. I think that's the good news here. And the good news is our animal stories are way better. Way better.
4: Way better. I mean, you get to go read about the baby hippo Bumpy, who's now doing, got a full belly and a rather impressive barrel roll.
14: Wow, it's so cute. It made my day. It'll make yours. I promise it'll make yours.
4: Brenty, as always, thank you for coming in and giving us such good vibes.
14: Thank you. I love being in the studio with you. I love ending off the week this way. And as I say, every single week, wishing you only good things.
4: Only good things. Brent Lindeku, the good things guy.
13: The Midday Report.
4: Well, thank you very much for listening. Don't forget the acting police minister, Feroz Khachalia, releasing the fourth quarter crime stats. He's just walked into the building. He had a long chat to Genevieve Quintel from Amnesty International, who we just spoke to on air as well. And he'll be releasing those crime stats soon. Good luck to Pirates this weekend. I can't wait to celebrate on Monday. Otherwise, it's going to be very hard. 1 o'clock, time for Eyewitness News.
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15: Northwest drug farm owners hand themselves over to police, and the latest crime statistics will be released today. Good afternoon, I'm Bali Lamini. The owners of a Northwest farm where a multi-million rand illegal drug lab was discovered have handed themselves over to police. The pair appeared in the Swartrakhans Magistrates Court this morning alongside 11 other accused, including foreign nationals who were arrested during a raid on the property earlier this month. Police pounced on the farm earlier and discovered a sophisticated crystal meth manufacturing operation. The defense has told the court that the farm owners are related to two of the other accused. Prosecutor Ricky Kraus addressed the court on the findings of a Home Affairs investigation into the legal status of some of the accused.
16: We established that accused numbers 3, 5, 6, 7, 8, 9, 10 and 11 are illegal immigrants, and charges in terms of the provisions of section or contravening the provisions of Section 49 of the Immigration Act will be added.
15: The case has now been postponed to the 12th of June, when bail applications for four of the accused are expected to be heard. Let's stay in the courts. The man linked to the death of a witness who testified at the Malanga Commission is continuing his bail application at the Brakpan Regional Court. Matipandile Soteni has denied being in close proximity to where the murder took place, saying his car tracker does not place him near the scene. Soteni is facing murder and attempted murder charges in connection with the murder of Marius van der Merwe, also known as Witness D. His lawyer, Ntabiseng Mohomane, who is reading Soteni's version of events onto the record, says he was in the area but not at the scene of the shooting.
17: The state does not deal with the tracking evidence. The deceased car had a tracker, but the state does not explain its data. My vehicle tracking does not place me at the exact scene. At 20:32, according to the tracker report, I was in the vicinity of Brakpan, but not at the scene. I was nearby, but two streets away from the scene.
15: Acting Police Minister Feroz Khachalia is expected to release the fourth quarter crime statistics at this hour. The stats will be covering crimes reported between January and March this year. Tabiso Koba has more.
18: The fourth quarter crime statistics cover the end of the festive season and the start of the new year. Last year, a total of 5,727 murders were recorded during the reporting period, amounting to a rate of about 63 people killed every day. There was also a concerning 13,452 rape cases opened during the 3 months under review. DA spokesperson on police, Lisa Schickeling, is calling for a separate category on crime statistics which focus exclusively on violence against women and children.
19: For months, the DA has warned that these categories are being excluded or inadequately reported. Every missing statistic represents a real victim. Every gap in the data means government, law enforcement, and civil society are left fighting crime blindfolded. Women and children are amongst the most vulnerable people in our country, yet their suffering is too often treated as an afterthought.
18: The DA is also calling for more police action in addressing the country's high levels of crime. Thabiso Koba, Eyewitness News.
15: And in Bangladesh, thousands of protesters have clashed with police while trying to seize a suspect accused of raping a four-year-old child. The suspect was initially detained by locals and was being handed over to the authorities when tensions boiled over. The clashes lasted nearly 6 hours and a police vehicle was then torched. The unrest came just 2 days after the alleged rape and murder of a seven-year-old girl shocked the country. In recent months, the South Asian country has seen a spike in reported cases of violence against women and children, fueling widespread anger. Gold is trading at $4,526.03 an ounce. The rand is at 16.48 to the dollar, 22.13 to the pound, 19.12 to the euro, and Brent crude oil is at $105.82 a barrel. It's a cloudy afternoon in Gauteng today. Temperatures have peaked at highs of between 18 and 19 degrees. The top story in EWN this hour, the owners of a Northwest farm where a multi-million rand illegal drug lab was discovered have handed themselves over to the police.
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0: Welcome to 702 Afternoons with me, Relebogile Mabotja. Happy, happy Friday. It is the end of the week, which means we're going to be doing some cool things. We're going to eat something. We're going to jam to some music, and then we're going to get motivated and inspired. Coming up on the show in our food feature, we're talking the knob. If you're like, what is the knob? Don't worry, we're going to break it down for you with co-owner of the knob, Martin Hubner. And then Unplugged on 702 Afternoons, we're joined by Polyrhythmic Ensemble. Reza Kota will join us, acclaimed South African guitarist, composer, band leader of the Polyrhythmic Ensemble. And then the upside of failure. He is an award-winning comedian. He is iconic. He's a writer, a TV personality, and one of our own. Oh, guys, I can't wait. Nick Rabinovitz will be joining us in studio today for 702 Afternoons. So it's going to be an amazing show. Yes, all the guests are Cape Town-based, as I'm still this side, and it's a great opportunity for us as 702 landers to see what we can explore when we head out to the Western Cape. Get in touch, 011-883-0702, SMS us 31702, tweet at Relebogile M at Radio 702 using the hashtag 702 Afternoons and the WhatsApp line 072-702-1702.
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0: And our food feature for today, we are chatting the knob. And I think this is such a clever play on words, but I'm not going to tell you what it stands for because I'm going to allow our guests to explain it to us. We're joined by co-owner of the knob, Martin Hubner, with your calls on 011-883-0702 and the WhatsApp line 072-702-1702. Martin, welcome to the show. Thank you for joining us.
3: Thank you for having me.
0: I need to know, how did the name come about that you got to knob?
3: Okay, so it's actually the short version for no ordinary burger.
0: Yes.
3: So make it easy, you know, you go somewhere. We started as a food truck. The name is so long, people standing queuing in front of you, they can't read the name of your business.
0: What was it before when it was a food truck? It was ordinary burger, but it was short
3: and catchy. You're far away, you want a knob. Who doesn't want a juicy knob?
0: You're very naughty, Martin, and I think you know it.
3: Cool. I know.
0: So now, when, and we will go back into the backstory of the whole thing, but no ordinary burger, what is an ordinary burger in your mind?
3: An ordinary?
0: Yes, what is an ordinary burger?
3: Your average Joe, you know your... I don't want to say any other names, but you can go anywhere and you get ordinary burger, ordinary size.
0: Yes.
3: Small, standard.
0: Yes.
3: Everywhere.
0: And I would imagine, I have to just let all the listeners know, you guys have to head over to our social media so that you can see the size. Now, you will see the size of the burger next to my head so that you can see just what size we are talking about. One would imagine that a size of burger like that is something you'd find in like Texas in America. But you're definitely not from America.
3: Definitely not.
0: So let's take a step back. Tell me about, you know, your relationship with food when you were growing up as a child.
3: We always like to eat. You know, so I'm German.
0: And we couldn't tell at all that you're German. Oh my gosh, I'm so shocked.
3: I thought it was worth a mention. So we always loved to eat. There was always food and a lot of food.
0: Yes.
3: Big, you know, just like an Eisbein. It's not the tiny ones you get in South Africa. Proper. And then I started my career in hospitality, studied.
0: So hold on. Where in Germany did you grow up?
3: A little dorpy just outside of Berlin.
0: Called?
3: Legebruch.
0: Oh,
3: no
0: okay.
3: One will know.
0: No, I thought you were going to say like something in the east, like Magdeburg or something like that.
3: It was the east part. The German wall was 300 meters away.
0: My goodness. So for you, you were accustomed to your typical German cuisine, the Eisbeins and your, you know, endless sausages. And I have to let everybody know, if you have never been to a German barbecue, you will find different types of sausages at a German barbecue. The first one I went to, I expected. Well, now you know what a South African braai looks like. That's what I expected. And it was just 15 different versions of sausages.
3: Probably, yeah. So,
0: okay, so now you left a school at some point. At what point in your childhood did you want food to be a part of your life?
3: It was when I was 16. Finished 10th grade, moved out, started my apprenticeship.
0: How did you move out at 16?
3: I moved to Hamburg, got my apprenticeship there, started working in a hotel.
0: Wait, so you did not finish, you know, in South Africa we have grade 12. You have
3: Metric.
0: Yes. Yeah. What happened? You just decided to leave school?
3: You can stop after the 10th grade if you want to, and then you're done. Or you can carry on doing Metric. At the time, I decided to stop.
0: And your parents were cool with it?
3: Yeah, yeah.
0: So then you moved to Hamburg because you're making hamburgers now. Okay, that was so silly.
3: Was a good one.
0: So you moved to Hamburg to study hospitality.
3: The 3 years apprenticeship, and then moved to Austria, worked in Switzerland, UK, and then eventually on a cruise yard.
0: What were you doing in your apprenticeship so that we understand? On our food feature, I mean, people will share like they went to some chef school and they learned French cuisine. But in your apprenticeship, what are you taught, especially if it's around hospitality?
3: So you learn anything from being a waiter, kitchen, reception, accounting, marketing, the whole shebang.
0: Everything that you need
3: to run and work any position in hospitality.
0: Did you at the time already have an idea that you wanted your future to be a food establishment, or did you know you wanted it to be around, it could be a hotel, it could be anything?
3: Could have been anything until my wife came around, also studied hotel management, but in South Africa. And then we moved to Berlin after we got married. In 2010.
0: Wait, where did you meet her?
3: On a cruise ship.
0: So you met... Oh, okay. So she happened to be from South Africa. Correct. And you guys met on a cruise ship.
3: Correct.
0: Okay. And then?
3: Got married in 2010. Moved to Berlin.
0: Where did you guys get married?
3: Pretoria.
0: This is the most interesting story. You... Okay. So you... Pretoria, did you pay lobola or it was not that kind of wedding?
3: No, your dad didn't want lobola. She's not that dark. She's lighter dark. So no lobola needed.
0: No lobola needed. Okay, let me gather myself. That is very, very funny. The way you said the dad didn't want it, as if it was an option, that you just went to... Are they Afrikaans? Or English? Or both?
3: My wife would say English household.
0: Yes.
3: But they only spoke English to her, but that's actually an Afrikaans household.
0: Yes, so you can imagine an Afrikaans man being asked if he wants lobola.
3: No, you see that. There's anything in the family, from Indian part, black part.
0: So it's a mixed family.
3: Correct.
0: Yes.
3: Mama, papa, dad, brother, mixed.
0: Yeah. So they could have been lobola. I see. So now you meet the wife. You guys get married in Pretoria, I'm assuming, because it's a little bit cheaper than getting married in Germany and taking everybody there.
3: Yeah, we wanted a holiday here, so they can come out.
0: I see. And then what happened after you guys got married?
3: We moved to Berlin, stayed there for 3 years, got tired of the weather, and we decided it's time to move on. We were still young, you know, so we came back to South Africa and made Cape Town our destination.
0: So at this point in your career, had the both of you started speaking about doing something together?
3: It was always the plan, yeah.
0: Mm.
3: We were considering either South America or Asia. In the end, you don't need a business visa for South Africa.
0: So you're like, where's the easy? Okay, we're going there. There's the ocean. We're going to Cape Town.
3: Correct.
0: What was the vision at the time? Did you already have an idea of what it was you wanted to do food-wise?
3: The idea was there. And we started slow on market, selling food here, selling food there in 2013. And then slowly upgraded from a table, from a folding table, to two folding tables, to three folding tables and a gazebo.

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1: Things called langos.
2: What is the emotional attachment with Hungarian cuisine?
1: Nothing.
2: you know.
1: It's just something what nobody was selling in South Africa and nobody knew about it. So something different.
2: Can I just tell you what I absolutely admire about the story you're sharing is you have pretty much no limitations on anything. You just decide to do something and then you do it.
1: Yeah, we were still young. We're only getting older, so we have to.
2: Yes. So in that journey that you started doing the markets and one folding table, then two, then three, at what point did the part of being a small business owner really slap you in the face? Because it can be tough.
1: Yeah. If you have one day before the rent is due, if you only have 67 rent on your account, and boom, one phone call comes, can you do the movie catering tonight?
2: Yes.
1: We pay you 50% up front. Of course I can do this. When do we have to be there? In 3 hours. I say, okay, I'm going to get it done. I'm there.
2: And then you pay your rent?
1: Next morning, the rent was paid.
2: How did you manage running a business together? Now, there are many restaurants and food establishments that are run by couples. But I'm always curious, for some, it seems to really work for their marriage. How has it impacted your marriage?
1: Impacted, I guess, to the better.
2: Mm.
1: We're married now for 16 years this year. So I actually don't know how she does it, but she's still with me, so.
2: At least you know yourself. So I have to let everybody know that your wife, Claire, was supposed to be joining you in the interview, but tell us why she couldn't.
1: Our little knob, our no ordinary baby, didn't feel it today. Mm. She had to stay home.
2: And how old is she now?
1: A sweet 3 months.
2: What are her names?
1: Emma.
2: So you know, you calling her a little knob is very funny. Us being, a former British colony. You know what a knob is, right? He signals with his hand. Sims is busy saying here, and I don't know if it's safe to open this voice note. Abel, is it safe to play this voice note? Okay, let's take a listen to this voice note.
3: Hi, my name is Sibylla, and I am, that is a German name, and I'm sure in Germany, like you say, Krakwurst, etc., you would say a knob.
2: So Sibs also sent a message saying, knob is slang for male parts. So, but yeah. She's saying you would say a knob, but there isn't a K.
1: Correct. Just we don't sell door handles. We sell burgers.
2: Yes. So knob is short for no ordinary burger. And when he came into studio, Martin and I were chatting, and he said the little knob stayed home. I'm like, oh my gosh, does Martin know how this sounds? You do it on purpose, I know for a fact. So now you have little Emma and mommy is at home. Who runs the business when you guys are not there?
1: We have a fantastic team.
2: Mm.
1: They are there if we are not there. I'm going to go straight back from here.
2: Yes. You brought these humongous burgers. Just share with us about the development of the menu and how it's evolved over the years, because I'm sure as the business starts to grow and as you see what the demand is, I mean, the business has, gone through COVID. It's gone through so many things. But what was the menu like when you started and how has it evolved to where we are today?
1: From exactly 5 burgers on the menu.
2: Yes.
1: Easy peasy, from a hamburger, cheeseburger, chili cheese, bacon, cheese, you know, very easy. Now we're expanding, getting bigger. Now the menu has to expand. And I love watching Food Network.

0: Facebook and other food channels and stuff. So get some inspiration from there. And I like to eat myself nicely.
1: while he rubs his belly, just so you know, he rubs,
0: So then we start, you know, and obviously just burgers is not enough.
1: Yes.
0: You cannot survive on just burgers. No, take ribs, take wings, everybody likes meaty stuff.
1: Yes.
0: But now, keep it real. Big burgers, big ribs. So kilo portion here, kilo portion there. Make it easy.
1: How do you manage, you know, if you are making no ordinary burgers, and it means that your patties, your buns, everything has to basically be, I don't want to use the term supersize, but we all know what we mean when we're saying supersize. And the people who are using supersize are not giving this size. This is bigger than the supersize we're aware of. How did you now have to figure out what you're doing with your suppliers to accommodate what you do?
0: Okay, so meat-wise, very easy. Same supplier for the past 7-8 years. We just got our own patty press made to make sure. So we get the mince delivered.
1: Wait, what? How?
0: We got a welder.
1: Yes.
0: He made a patty press for us, welded for us, to get it the right size. So our staff is in fresh mince, press it, and then shock frozen to keep it in shape.
1: Yes.
0: And yeah, our baker, so, you know, so, this took a while to get the right shape, even now, especially after payday.
1: Yes.
0: The bakers sometimes, you know, the bun comes out too small or too big after they got paid. So sometimes they're not awake the following day.
1: If you guys are hearing what he's saying, is payday happens, you might not be 100% sober when you're now trying to make buns and you get the size a little
0: And we're
1: bit
0: not
1: off.
0: Making our own buns.
1: Yes.
0: We have a bakery, we work with them for like also for years.
1: Yes.
0: But it's always the same problem. So then sometimes, you know, they come out like a frisbee. Because they just the rice for too long.
1: Yes.
0: Now then we have the problem that the customers know, oh, my patty doesn't fit on the bun. There's no meat on there.
1: Yes.
0: No, it's the same patty. It's just a bacon.
1: The bun. Hmm. How did you decide the size?
0: It just a random night. It just felt right. Also trying to figure out what packaging is available on a daily base anywhere. And just more or less a main meal takeaway container.
1: Yes.
0: Which doesn't have to be custom made all the time. You can just buy it in different shops.
1: And of course it's wrapped in knob paper.
0: Yeah.
1: When you have people that come in and ask you how they're supposed to eat the burger, what do you advise them to do? Because it is so big. And the fear is, right, is that when you take the first bite, all the ingredients come out on the other end.
0: I always say, you know, leave the paper on, like unwrap it half.
1: Yes.
0: So the paper catches all the goodies for later.
1: Yes.
0: Turn the burger upside down when you take the first bite, so it's easier for your mouth, for your jaw, because of the shape of the bun.
1: For your jaw? This is serious, okay?
0: Yeah, the top bun is a half round shape, right?
1: Yes, yes.
0: When you open your mouth,
1: it
0: goes half way, half down. So it's easier.
1: Oh, okay, because of the circle.
0: Correct.
1: And half circle. So when you turn the bun upside down, then it fits better in your mouth. I got you.
0: And doesn't hurt too much.
1: On your jaw.
0: And I mean, you came with your own cutlery already when you come to the restaurant. You have your own fucking knife.
1: Yes. And fingers. And to anybody listening who thought he said what he didn't say, he didn't say that.
0: I said fork and knife. Just, sometimes I'm just speaking too far my German accent, you know. There's nothing I can do about it.
1: Yes. We know what you meant. Nobody thought you said that. When you started to do more, you know, and you can chat about the burgers that you brought for today. The one that just has avo and nachos. Talk to us about how you choose, because you've gone from cheese to double cheese chili burger and the very basics to it having evolved.
0: Example, the Mega Mexican I brought for you today. My wife likes nachos and avo. I don't like avo at all.
1: How dare you?
0: I would never spend money on avo.
1: How dare you? I feel personally insulted.
0: No, but you see, exactly, you love it.
1: Yes.
0: There's so many people and knob lovers who like avos. Yes. And so, it's like, why don't we create out of nachos and burgers one burger together?
1: Yes.
0: And we tried it. She had a bite and she loved it, so we kept it. We have another burger on the menu where we actually just put out 6 ingredients on social media and had them round by round by round decide the customers what they want on the burger.
1: Oh, yes.
0: And then we came up with another burger.
1: Yes.
0: And so on.
1: Your menu, as you said, where people now want a little bit more than just burgers, you also have your small bites. You have your jalapeno mashed cheese balls. You have chicken strips. You have chicken wings. You have juicy ribs. And you have nachos. I'm pretty sure that was your wife's decision. Eh?
0: And tacos and wraps.
1: You even have a truffle burger.
0: Correct.
1: Tell us about the fat Greek and why there's no price next to the fat Greek.
0: You must check the other side of the price list. Because... What? You see, it's two different on the menu. It's two different sizes.
1: Yes.
0: It's only available at a knob size, not as an average size.
1: So, can you choose an average size burger in your spot?
0: Yeah, we had customers now. We got more and more women and families in.
1: Yes.
0: And for them, it's just too much, and they didn't want it. And then the wife says, "Oh no, you know, I can't eat too much carb, and I'm on a diet." Eventually, we had just two ladies there. And said, just do it. There's too many ladies around who can behave bad and give too much problems and trouble. So we started getting a smaller bun.
1: Yes.
0: Your average Joe.
1: It's literally, the size is called average Joe and the other one is called knob. So average Joe is your 180 grams. Your knob is 280 grams. So it's to accommodate the other group of people that are not keen on a massive burger.
0: Correct.
1: Okay.
0: Because, you know, sometimes you want to go with your boyfriend or with your husband or with both of them, and one of them doesn't want a big one.
1: How big is the mega knob?
0: It starts off with a 2x280 gram patty, and then depends on which burger on the menu you choose. Everything else gets doubled up except the rabbit food. The green stays the same.
1: Oh, okay, because nobody wants more greens. They want more meat. Okay, we've got another voice note on 072-702-1702.
2: Yor Lebogile. Yes. At least you get to taste his no ordinary burger. In brackets, knob. You know it's lunchtime. I'm hungry. Anonymous in Boxburg.
1: Thank you so much, Anonymous. One message says, good day, your guest is just fantastic. He must try comedy. I'm laughing, remembering Mind Your Language. What a great show, Victor Muloy. Do you know you're funny?
0: No.
1: You don't know. It's just, but I think it's a very German thing.
0: My wife said behave.
1: Oh, she said before you came to the interview. Do you think you've behaved so far? Touch wood.
0: Touch wood, yeah.
1: Okay.
0: I think so.
1: Where can we find knob? I nearly said, where can we find yours? But where's the knob?
0: My knob restaurant. We are in Tiger Valley.
1: Yes.
0: It's a Tiger Valley, around the Tiger Valley waterfront. It's called the Tiger Falls in Belleville. Open 7 days a week.
1: Yes.
0: Just don't come on Christmas Day or New Year's Day, then we are closed.
1: Okay, and they also have an alcohol license, so you can also drink because you do need something to go down with the massive burger. They also have loaded fries. They have cheat day burgers. What is in a cheat day burger?
0: You know, it's just covered in cheese. So you have your whole burger, then we have our food stacking ring.
1: Yes.
0: With our homemade gooey cheese sauce over. And then you can have it burnt or with extra habanero, extra bacon. We take it off and it just covers the whole burger. It's messy, it's sticky. It's yummy.
1: Mawson, thank you so much for coming today. I cannot wait to... I mean, I think I just managed a tiny bite, which does not make a single dent in the burger. Cannot wait to dive into it. Make sure when you are in Cape Town, you head out to Tiger Valley. But we are watching the space for a new restaurant. You will keep us posted.
0: I will.
1: Thank you so much. It's called Knob. It's just after 1:30, time for your latest Eyewitness News headlines. Good afternoon.
3: Thanks, Relebogile. Good afternoon. We begin with news just in. Between January and March this year, a total of 5,181 people were killed across the country. This translates to a rate of about 56 people being killed every day. The figures represent a decrease from the previous quarter, but Acting Police Minister Feroz Khachalia says the number is still too high. Khachalia is currently presenting the fourth quarter crime statistics in Pretoria. One of five men accused of killing an ANC councillor candidate in KZN in 2021 is back in court seeking bail on new facts this afternoon. Sandile Mzizi was arrested in 2022 in connection with the assassination of Siyabonga Mkhize and his friend activist Mzigisi Nyanga. And in India, the electricity ministry has urged citizens to use power sparingly as the nation battles with a current heat wave. Yesterday, the country broke records for power generation, with temperatures hitting 47 degrees Celsius. The surge in demand appears to be linked to the greater usage of cooling appliances. Well, those are the headlines. This EWN and more at 2, or as it happens.
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5: East Lynn, in the Pretoria area, there's an accident scene heading towards Montana. That is the R21. The N1 northbound before Storm 4, causing about a 30-minute delay all the way from the Proof Plus interchange. So avoid that route if you can. That's the N1 north heading towards Montana. There's also slow-moving traffic due to roadworks. So this is in the Boksburg area heading towards the Brakpan N12 eastbound between Rondebult and Carnival City. Also traveling through Devland, El Dorado Park. Slow-moving traffic on the Golden Highway between the N1 and the N12. Look out for those faulty traffic lights in Bramley at Corlett and the M1 North. If you come across any other traffic issues, kindly WhatsApp us on 072-702-1702.
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1: 24 minutes to 2 o'clock, 7:02 Unplugged time. And we have with us in studio Clem, South African guitarist, composer, band leader of the Polyrhythmic Ensemble, Reza Kota. 011-883-0702 in the WhatsApp line, 072-702-1702. Now, Reza is here on behalf of what is a band, a collective. It's a pity we do not have a stage this side, but the time will come. The time shall come. 011-883-0702 in the WhatsApp line, 072-702-1702. Welcome to the show. Thank you for coming through.
12: Thank you for having me.
1: Please tell me where all this music journey began, because I look at you and you look like the type of person who was born with an instrument in his hand.
12: You're not far off. There are some photos of me, like, in my diapers.
1: For reals?
12: With a little guitar.
1: Which of your parents is the one that wanted you to be a muso, and were they a musician too?
12: I don't know if they wanted me to be a musician, but my father played the guitar. So, you know, he had a guitar, and then I slowly took it over.
1: Yes.
12: I adopted it and claimed it.
1: And claimed it.
12: The rest is history, as they say. Yeah.
1: And what does it feel like having a parent that, you know, obviously a parent automatically becomes one's first hero.
12: Of course.
1: That is doing something that you love. Yeah. Like, I almost feel like it might have a different level of pressure. Unless he raised you like Joe Jackson did Michael when you were practicing.
12: No, I was really lucky. I had no pressure. My family, my father was very supportive. Mm. They just took me for my guitar lessons, bought me the instruments that I needed, and supported me. And they let me do my thing.
1: Yes.
12: I was the one who was keen to play the instrument all the time. Nobody had to tell me. And I think that's the best way to approach learning music, is if you have someone telling you to go and practice, and if you don't have the desire to practice, you're never really going to get anywhere. So it's all about the desire, and I had plenty of that.
1: I think also kids learn through play.
12: Exactly.
1: So if you're not making it fun and you're making it quite structured, it becomes a problem.
12: Absolutely.
1: Jeez, I'm busy thinking about my son and his piano lessons. I need to switch things up. One moment I hate piano, the next thing is like, I love piano. At what point did you start to feel like this could be what you do with your life?
12: There was a point, I suppose, towards the end of my schooling, and it was partly the influence of one of my important teachers, a guy called Faisal Burani, who really believed that I shouldn't just do this like on the side. This is something that, based on his knowledge of me and working with me, he felt I really should do something with this. So he kind of instigated it. And then I thought, okay, yeah, you know, I should do this.
1: So when it came time to be actually making a decision about what you're going to study after school, what was the decision you made?
12: I wasn't sure. But then because I was so active playing and working on music, and through this suggestion, as I mentioned, then I decided I'm going to study music. So I went and studied classical guitar at Wits University, and that was my first sort of major form of study.
1: Mm.
12: Yeah.
1: And now tell us about the other group members and how you met.
12: Yeah, so I mean, I know all these musicians in the jazz scene. You know, the jazz scene in South Africa is kind of small. Mm. We all know each other, and we all play together in different formations over the years. But this project the reason I'm here representing it is because it is my baby such. It's something that I conceived of, and it comes out of my research, my academic research and musical research. And so I got together with Vuma, amazing guitar player. And the music centers around two guitars, and that's the interest of this music. And then we decided to incorporate bassist Sean Sandby and percussionist Khonse Makene.
1: Khonse is a brilliant percussionist.
12: Of course, absolutely.
1: Absolutely,
12: one of my favorite.
1: I mean, very talented, and we don't have that many versatile, wide-ranged percussionists.
12: Absolutely.
1: That really can, you know, you can tell him you want a forest and he'll make it happen. Like in the whole piece. So
12: completely.
1: In terms of this being your baby, for those that have never heard of Polyrhythmic Ensemble, and for people who think that jazz is this like niche thing for people whose noses are up in the air. And it's just like four people with their eyes closed, just listening to scatting. What would you say you bring to the music space with this?
12: You know, I think that highbrow sense is nothing to do with jazz. Jazz in its roots has always been a people's music. You know, people got down, they danced when they listened to Charlie Parker and in these small clubs. And I think that essence is still embodied by many musicians. I mean, you get places in Europe where people dress up in tuxedos and they go and listen. It's like a classical music, you know. And that's cool. I'm not knocking that. But I think for us, we try to stay with the roots of where this music came from. Not that this is strictly jazz, but I always play from the heart and I always try to connect with my audience. Mm. And that's, so it's not highbrow music at all. You know, if it grooves, people feel it.
1: Yes.
12: Doesn't matter how sophisticated or whatever. It's people connect with music if they can feel it.
1: Yeah. Oh, wow. We want to take a break so we can come back as quickly as possible and get to hear some of the sounds of the Polyrhythmic Ensemble.
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3: FlySafair has pushed back against allegations that it unlawfully overbooked passengers and oversold its services. This comes after the National Consumer Commission referred the airline to the Consumer Tribunal for punishment.
13: The airline says the case now rests with the tribunal as an independent decision maker, adding that it has fully cooperated throughout the investigation. FlySafair says the core of its argument is that overbooking is not only allowed under Section 47 of the Consumer Protection Act, but is also a standard global aviation practice. The airline's chief marketing officer, Kirby Gordon.
14: And every single passenger who was affected or denied boarding was offered reaccommodation or a refund.
4: EWN, in touch, in tune, and independent.
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3: The one thing I think that is going to be probably special, or at least preserved for a while, what's called HALO, high asset, low obsolescence kind of things. So it's maybe like bulldozers. It may be different that the bulldozer is run by an artificial intelligence, but the bulldozer will still exist. So the company that makes the bulldozer will be around. So the HALO companies are the companies that you want to look for. High assets, low obsolescence.
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6: 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And we have in studio Reza Kota, who is South African guitarist, composer, and the person representing the Polyrhythmic Ensemble. They will be performing at the Standard Bank Joy of Jazz. Go and check out the lineup. 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But for now, 011-883-0702, the WhatsApp line, 072-702-1702. These are the sounds of the Polyrhythmic Ensemble.

0: That is gua. What is special about gua?
1: It's kind of inspired by a great Ghanaian guitar player called Kwame Nsah. I did something simple. I just put the name in the title so that it points directly to the source. So from the mid 20th century guy who composed and played all these beautiful high life palm wine guitar things. So I studied some of that and then I wrote this piece of music based on that.
0: I mean, I can tell that your PhD research into the Western African guitar tradition, you can hear it and the influences.
1: Yeah.
0: If you had to pick the country that influenced you the most of all your studies, which would you say?
1: I think I'm still in the early phases of this research. You know, I
0: feel like you're going to say Mali.
1: Yeah, no, actually, to be honest, it's actually Guinea.
0: Oh!
1: Guinea. But Mali too. I mean, it's actually, they're close and the music is very close. It's the Mandé music. So a band that I got really excited about is called the Bembeya Jazz National. They're an electric guitar band from the 60s, post-independence Guinea.
0: Yes.
1: And they're amazing because there's like layers of guitars, three guitars and bass, and they're all doing different things.
0: Yes.
1: So that excites me a lot. That's something I was checking out. Yeah.
0: Listen, I just know wherever your dad is, he is so proud of you.
1: Oh, thank you so much.
0: Like, because can you just imagine you made this little person and then he just excelled and I can just, I don't even know what to say. This next one is called Ganda. What's special about Ganda?
1: It's inspired by not West African music, but it's inspired by Ugandan Amadinda music. Amadinda is a xylophone kind of instrument, and people play two or three people around the same instrument, and there's this continuous alternation between the players.
0: Yes.
1: And this is what's happening between the guitars now. Each one is we're taking one note and then another note, you know, and then it's a rapid succession. Yeah.
0: Oof.
1: Yeah.
0: Ganda.
1: Yeah.

Oh, absolutely enjoying the sounds of Polyrhythmic Ensemble as we move on to Fripp. Let's take a listen.

0: Polyrhythmic Ensemble, can you believe? This has not even officially dropped yet. So we're getting that first special. Listen, head over and get your tickets for the Standard Bank Joy of Jazz, where you'll be able to see Reza Vuma live as well and get to listen to these beautiful West African guitar influences and sounds. And I have to just say, Reza, you have truly inspired me today. There's a message saying Philip Dabani would be very proud of these sounds. And another one says, your guest guitar reminds me of the early days of artists like Pat Metheny and Jim Hall. Bar with a deep African influence is what they are saying there. I suspect a lot of Mexican influences too. Unbelievably beautiful and lots of great future with the collective experiences and influences. And another one saying amazing music. I can't wait to hear them live, Sue, from Gallo Manor. Well,
1: you'll be seeing
0: them on the Friday night on the 25th at the Standard Bank.
1: 25th of September.
0: Yes, Standard Bank Joy of Jazz. Thank you so much for your time.
1: On the Conga stage.
0: On the Conga stage. Yeah. We're going to be checking them out.
1: Thank you so much.
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7: Good afternoon, I'm Bali Dlamini. Between January and March this year, a total of 5,181 people were killed across the country. This translates to a rate of about 57 people killed every day. The figure represents a 9.5% decrease from the previous quarter, but Acting Police Minister Feroz Khachalia says the number is still too high. Khachalia has been presenting the fourth quarter crime statistics in Pretoria this afternoon.
8: The figures that will be presented today are not just numbers and statistics. They are a mirror held up to our society. Behind every statistic is a traumatized victim, a distraught family, a community living in fear.
7: The public protector has found that failures by the Gauteng Health and Infrastructure Departments contributed to major delays in the repair of the Charlotte Maklaki Hospital after a devastating fire in 2021. Public protector Kolega Qaleka has been releasing the findings in Tshwane today following an investigation into the response to the blaze. The report found that both departments failed to effectively use allocated funds and did not comply with infrastructure delivery frameworks, causing further delays delays to the repair project. Mongezi Gogo reports.
9: The public protector found that poor communication between the two departments resulted in persistent disputes, with the project later transferred from infrastructure to health, causing even more delays. The report also found that the hospital did not fully comply with fire and building safety requirements, including the lack of adequate fire detection systems, exit plans, and other safety measures. Although more than 426 million rand was allocated for the project, only 139 million rand has been spent so far. Public protector Koleka Kaleka.
10: Evidence further reveals that there were ineffective coordination and planning between the two departments, which resulted in persistent disputes and disagreements concerning the scope, budget and processes.
9: The total cost of repairs is expected to exceed 1.7 billion rand, with government now looking to both the state and private sector for additional funding. Monke Zikoko, Eyewitness News.
7: The owners of a Northwest farm where a multi-million rand illegal drug lab was discovered have handed themselves over to the police. The pair appeared in the Swartrichans Magistrates Court this morning alongside 11 other accused, including foreign nationals, who were arrested during a raid on the property earlier this month. Police pounced on the farm and discovered a sophisticated crystal meth manufacturing operation. The defense has told the court today that the farm owners are related to two of the other accused. Prosecutor Ricky Kraus addressed the court on the findings of a Home Affairs investigation into the legal status of some of the accused.
11: We established that accused numbers 3, 5, 6, 7, 8, 9, 10 and 11 are illegal immigrants, and charges in terms of the provisions of section, or contravening the provisions of section 49 of the Immigration Act, will be added.
7: The case has now been postponed to the 12th of June, when bail applications for four of the accused are expected to be heard. Now, one of the five men accused of killing an ANC councillor candidate in KwaZulu-Natal in 2021 is back in court seeking bail on new facts. Sandile Mzizi was arrested in 2022 in connection with the assassination of Siyabonga Mkhize and his friend activist Mzigisi Nyanga. Nhlanhla Mabaso reports.
12: It's been nearly 5 years since the men linked to this politically motivated killing were nabbed. Sandile Mzizi, whose previous bail attempts have failed, has now hired former NPA prosecutor turned defense lawyer advocate Yuri Kangai and attorney Avir Maharaj. In his affidavit, Mzizi points to what he calls systematic glitches at the Pietermaritzburg High Court and says prosecutors in his case are tied up with other political killings task team matters which could delay his trial further.
13: All the delays since August 2024 are as a result of systemic delays. Judge not available, assessor not available, prosecutor not available until April next year and probably longer than that.
12: The state is expected to respond to the new facts as it continues to oppose Mzizi's release on bail. Nhlanhla Mabaso, Eyewitness News, Durban.
7: And in India, the electricity ministry has urged citizens to use electricity sparingly as the nation battles with a current heat wave. Yesterday, the country broke records for power generation with temperatures hitting 47 degrees Celsius. The surge in power demand appears to be linked to the greater usage of cooling appliances. The South Asian country of 1.4 billion people is no stranger to sizzling summers with routine heat waves between April and June. Researchers found that climate change is causing heat waves to become longer, more frequent and more intense. The country's highest officially recorded temperature was 51 degrees, measured at Palodi in Rajasthan in 2016. Gold is trading at $4,526.08 an ounce. The rand is at 16.41 to the dollar, 22.16 to the pound, 19.12 to the euro, and Brent crude oil is at $105.82 a barrel.
14: Well, at the stage in Bedford View, there's an accident scene on the N3 northbound before the Glulies interchange, causing about a 30-minute delay all the way from the Geldenhuys interchange. Also in Boksburg, roadworks causing about a 20-minute delay on the N17 eastbound, that's heading towards Brakpan between Rondebult and Carnival City. And in Garsfontein, Pretoria, there's bumper-to-bumper traffic approaching the intersection of Solomon Mahlangu and Garsfontein Road.
7: It's a cloudy afternoon in Gauteng today. Temperatures have peaked at highs of between 18 and 19 degrees. The top story in EWN this hour, between January and March this year, a total of 5,181 people were killed across the country.
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0: 8 minutes after 2 o'clock, the second and final hour of 702 afternoons with me, Relebogile Mabotja. We're going to be jumping into my favorite feature, and it just so happens, I can't believe, 2 weeks in a row, a comedian, an iconic, legendary Nick Rabinovitz will be joining us on the Upside of Failure. 011-883-0702, SMS us 31702, tweet at Relebogile M at Radio 702 using the hashtag 702 afternoons and the WhatsApp line 072-702-1702.
1: 702.
2: The Upside of Failure.
1: Proof that a setback can lead to a step forward.
0: He's here. Ah! Oh, he's here. The legendary, the award-winning, the iconic writer, a star, Nick Rabinovitz.
3: Did you introduce me as a writer? That's amazing.
0: It's one of your things that you do.
3: I guess I do write.
0: Are you good at it?
3: I type more than that. Imagine, award-winning typist.
0: Welcome.
3: Thank you.
0: I'm so excited. Like, can you tell I'm happy to see you?
3: Yes, I can.
0: How can you tell?
3: It's coming off you like steam.
0: I've never heard that, coming off you like steam.
3: You know, like when you're in a field of cows in the morning. And
0: oh my goodness.
3: No.
0: So I had a thought about something and
2: 702.
1: The week that wasn't with Nick Rabinovitz.
0: The week that wasn't!
3: That's crazy. I mean, it's...
0: When last did you hear that?
3: Sure. I mean, how old is my... The youngest is 10. 10 years. 10 years ago. Coming into this building is wild as well. Like, all the memories of, I'm like, where did all the people go?
0: So, I have so many questions.
3: This one here. This one here. Obi-Wan Kenobi.
0: Yes.
3: I think we met almost 20 years ago.
0: Jeez.
3: Yeah.
0: So I have to first share that shout out Ridi, who was then Direko, now Klabi. Yes, who you had this weekly feature with that was absolutely hilarious. And I have to ask, I'm going to pick... So do you came with the news stories or did she tell you something happening in the news and you had to...
3: No. She never said anything.
0: She was laughing the whole time.
3: The only real goal of that show was to get Reedy to laugh so uncontrollably that she would fall off the chair and she'd actually go under the table.
0: Did she sometimes. Hit her dumbbells?
3: Yeah.
0: People know that Reedy had dumbbells.
3: She used to train in the studio.
0: She would do lunges and things in studio. Did you miss doing that stuff?
3: I missed it a lot. I miss her a lot. We had so much fun. I mean, like every time, every time I got to quarter to the hour, yes. I'd be like, quarter two. And you can't see me, listeners, but I was demonstrating a position from the Kama Sutra.
0: Is that
3: it's the Tswana Kama Sutra. The Tswama Sutra.
0: I'm also half Pedi, so please can you include the Pedi in there?
3: What do Pedi speaking people do on St. Patrick's Day?
0: What?
3: Because in Ireland they shorten Patrick to Pedi.
0: So what do we do? Or Dom.
3: Yeah.
0: Or
3: also,
0: Dom.
3: Can I just share that I saw John Matham downstairs at his desk.
0: Yes.
3: Sleeping. I've got a video to prove it.
0: Why are you this person? Okay.
3: I'm so excited to be back in this building.
0: So how many BCCSA complaints did you get? Because I know there was one that actually went to court and it's about a potato up like a priest's.
3: Oh, well, is that on the internet or something?
0: No, I know that you. They lost the. Hello, what is my job?
3: Okay.
0: To know stuff.
3: Yeah.
0: So
3: and they lost.
0: You made a joke about.
3: And a job.
0: A potato up a priest's
3: bum.
0: Yes.
3: Yes.
0: And you said it wasn't Holy Communion.
3: Really?
0: Yes. I love you. Like I said that. Damn, I'm good.
3: The only one I recall, I was actually found guilty. Which involved there was an incident with a goat in the northern province I don't want to get sent to the BCCSA again. So
0: no, but isn't that rule there where you can't get tried for the same thing?
3: Maybe.
0: At the BCCA, because it's the same joke you were already found guilty of, you can't get found guilty.
3: What I said was like the offender, because there was actually a man that was jailed for what he did to this goat, and I said, well, maybe it was just innocent. He actually put duct tape over the mouth of, because goats are very very loud. And then was it called Silence of the Goats? what did he call it?
0: So your show that I first saw, which was probably almost 20 years ago.
3: Involved a goat.
0: Yes.
3: Yeah.
0: What was the name of the show?
3: I think
0: Man
3: it was
0: and His Goat.
3: One Man, One Goat.
0: Yes. So that was the first time I was ever
3: exposed.
0: Yeah.
3: To me.
0: Thank
3: this is
0: you.
3: Better than the other way around.
0: Thank you so much to my dear friend back then, Kino Lee Hector.
3: All right.
0: Who introduced me to your work. And I remember we were in, what's the area where at the theater?
3: Obs.
0: Obs, yes.
3: Yeah.
0: It was a little bar.
3: Obs Cafe.
0: Yeah. Oh, you remember.
3: Well, I was there this week because I was doing a test show around the corner and I actually went and sat in Obs Cafe.
0: What's a test show?
3: I'm testing out this new show I'm opening in Joburg next week.
0: I like it.
3: Yeah.
0: And how did the test go?
3: It went good, but I went beforehand. I went to sit in Obs Cafe. And then it used to be, so where you probably came and saw me was like an L-shaped theater.
0: Yes.
3: And that's now a drag club.
0: Yeah.
3: But I didn't know it was for drag. It's anyway, so I was in there and then they started a bingo night with somebody in drag emceeing and there was a
0: like
3: sign on the wall
0: fun.
3: That said Boulevard of Broken Dreams. So then, yeah.
0: So that happened.
3: I had to talk about all the big breaks I thought were coming my way, you know.
0: Can I read your WhatsApp? Because you know how interesting the messages are.
3: Yeah.
0: This WhatsApp says, hell no.
3: Cynthia was trying to use ChatGPT to write out a polished bio for me. And I said, no, you can't. And then
0: there is absolutely nothing polished about Nick.
3: Yeah.
0: Now, the message says, hell no. When is Prime Media getting rid of this bloody laughing bag?
3: Who said that?
0: I can't see their name.
3: Oh.
0: What would you respond to them?
3: Oh, is that a troll? What's going on?
0: I'm the laughing bag they're referring to.
3: Oh, I thought it was talking about me.
0: No, you're not a laughing bag.
3: Oh, what I would say is this person needs some love in their life.
0: And a hug, ne?
3: And a hug.
0: Probably.
3: Yeah, Hashem.
0: Yesterday we got a message that said, can the presenter stop saying 702 family because you're not family? That's what he said.
3: Look, you can't choose your family.
0: We need to take a break. I see a caller. I see your messages. 011-883-0702, the WhatsApp line. 072-702-1702.
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3: The upside of failure.
4: Proof that a setback can lead to a step forward.
2: 21 minutes after 2 o'clock, the upside of failure with the man from the week that wasn't, Nick Rabinowitz. 011-883-0702 and the WhatsApp line 072-702-702. There's a WhatsApp that says hurt people in relation to the messages. But can I respond with what I heard a child say? Actually, Nandi Madida's son said, I keep hearing this term hurt people, why is it not kind people?
5: It's a very good question.
2: Right?
5: Yeah. So should we turn kind into a verb?
2: Yes, kind people. I'd like to kind you, Nick Rubin.
5: I think we should. Let's start a movement.
2: We've got a caller on the line. Rajamma. Is it Rajamma or Rajamma?
6: Rajamma. Greetings,
2: Rajamma.
6: My best, and my loving friend Nick. Wow, as you mentioned, 10 years.
5: Wow.
6: Now, what joy you brought to our family.
5: Really?
6: I still have a photograph of Reddy the Rico in my room. And Fridays, I had to contact my son, who was that time at Varsity, to inform him when you're coming on. And the best talks we had as family was the fun you brought to us. It took away all our strain. And I just remember when the rabbi banned you from Saturday night, having shown

0: and he says, the good Lord is going to provide. You know, like that. You know, we have you, and with the blessings of the great rabbi who have banned you from the stage and never had a chance of seeing you live. But to greet you today, I cannot tell you. It means the world to me, the world.
1: Wow. Rajama, that's amazing to hear. And listen, did you say you've never seen me? You've never seen me live?
0: Well, just pictures when you came on TV when I did have a TV those days, you know.
1: Are you in Joburg? Where do you live?
0: When they had some money, you know. But
2: so
0: now,
2: so
0: you don't even have any TV because, you know,
2: how much do you love
0: stolen.
2: Do you love Nick enough for him to share something with you? Do you love him enough for him?
0: You.
2: Wait. Let's hear Nick. What you got up your sleeve?
1: So Rajama, I would like to kind you with 2 tickets to see the opening night of my show on Tuesday in Sandton. Do you think you'll be able to make it?
0: Wow!
2: Is that a yes?
0: You know, I have my birthday coming up, so that's going to be the best. I've been a single parent. I had to raise two children of my own. And you brought around
2: Rajama.
0: About the fun in our lives, you know. You broke the monotony.
2: Rajama, I'm gonna tell you to stay on the line because we need to hold Nick to his promise.
1: We need to get all your details.
2: And we will get all of your details and make that happen. How does it make you feel when... you can hear she's very emotional and just the role that you've played. I know sometimes people look at comedy and think it's just to kiki and it's and giggles.
1: Yeah.
2: But that sounds like you brought relief into a home when times were tough and you connected family members with one another.
1: I can't quite believe it. I mean, it's like, how did that happen?
2: Yeah.
1: But it's amazing. I feel so blessed that we got to do that. That Rhea and I got to bring that into people's lives. I mean, people used to tell me they'd pull over their cars for those 15 minutes or they would crash their car in the middle of a thing. I don't know if we killed anyone other than laughing.
2: But you know what this is reminding me of is the appointment viewing. And I know there is still appointment viewing with radio. People will say, if I don't hear you when I'm picking up the kids from school, we even take the wrong off-ramp on the way home because it feels different, right?
1: Yeah.
2: So you can sometimes forget, but the fact that people tuned in for a 15-minute feature and it's that appointment, do you think that it is dying off with the truly oversaturation of content that's easily available? Where, like, you know, you tune in and Nick's punch of his joke did not... land within the first 5 seconds already, you're doom scrolling on TikTok.
1: Yeah, totally. I mean, and it's gone now. It's well, I don't know. We had an appointment viewing at the gynecologist a couple of years back for the ultrasound, but otherwise it doesn't happen anymore.
2: You're a daddy now. Did you faint at the birth?
1: No, I didn't. But my wife almost broke my hand because she was holding it for quite a long time. She was crushing my hand.
2: I wish she had, though, as those babies came out. Because, I mean, you saw it's hectic.
1: Yeah, it's hectic. As they say in Cape Town, do you know what we say in Cape Town?
2: What?
1: And so's a pisang, and so's a pineapple.
2: Stop being a laughing
1: bag. Actually, do you know that was like...
2: Stop being a laughing
1: bag. So my son was born... Our eldest was born in 2009. So that was my 2008, 2009 material. In fact, I was doing it on stage the night he was born. And
2: you were at a gig.
1: I was at the Baxter Theatre. We were part of a 6-week run, myself, Mark Lotring and Riyad Musa, performing Three Wise Men. And I had this material about... The material was about trying to convince my wife we didn't need to go to the MediClinic because it was so expensive. Couldn't we give birth in the public hospital? And then also we could give birth communally, which is what women have been doing for thousands of years. You don't have to be in your own ward, your own private ward. You could be, you know, together with other Cape Tonians. Woman to your left. Yeah! Hey! Another lady to the right.
2: Yeah, that's so me, ma! But that's literally...
1: My wife in the middle going, nurse, I need my epidural now.
2: And she said no.
1: No, we ran out of epidural last year.
2: We're waiting for the government.
1: Where's
2: to
1: my doula? Doula's not on duty. His night is on night shift tomorrow.
2: What is... Okay, hold on.
1: Yeah.
2: Do your kids think you're funny?
1: No.
2: They
1: no.
2: think you're a joke.
1: No. They roll their eyes. Like, my daughter's 10. My youngest is 10. And anytime I start with anything, she's like, "No, I don't want to hear your stories. No one wants to hear your stories, Dad."
2: No.
1: Yeah. The other day, we were driving to school in town. I was driving on the mountain highway, right? And the Sunday morning, the morning before,
2: yes,
1: I'd driven to climb Lion's Head at 5 in the morning, and some drunk person was driving the wrong way on the highway.
2: Yes.
1: And we nearly had a head-on collision. And I was telling my daughter the next morning on the way to school that I'd almost died yesterday. And yes. She's like, "No one wants to hear your stories, Dad."
2: Because they think everything is going to have a punchline. But I think you're not, you don't play into funny guy. Like, when you walk around in public and people are like, "Oh, Nick," there's always an expectation that comedians just walk around telling jokes.
1: Yeah.
2: But actually, some of the comedians I've met are quite grumpy when they're not doing the job.
1: Yeah. I mean, you had, I don't want to mention any names, Barry Hilton last week.
2: I love you saying, "I don't want to mention any names." Barry Hilton, he seems, you know what, when I first met him, the first few seconds, because I was fangirling, like, uh-huh. I've been such a fan, and he came into studio, and I was like, you know, you greet your guest, and within the first few seconds, I was like, I'm not sure if I should be nervous because it's touch and go booking comedians for interviews.
1: Mm. You mean if they'll show up?
2: No. Also that. But some comedians don't make great interview guests in that they are really good at standing up on stage and doing their thing.
1: Yeah.
2: But sitting and having a conversation like what we are doing is not necessary, or answering questions, right? So within the first 5 seconds, I was like, "Yo, this might be a long hour," as he was sitting.
1: And then he warmed up.
2: In his seat. Oh, no, within seconds. The moment we were on air,
1: yeah,
2: I was like, "Thank you, Jesus." Yo, he actually is the funny guy, because you also think about, like, he's a groot man. You know, he's not like, oh, you're also a bit of a groot man, but not groot man, groot man.
1: It's interesting because I have a soft spot for Barry, and we were, this was a number of years ago, probably 15, 10, I don't know, we were doing a tour of, what was it now? I think it was Bafani Bafani, or one of those shows, one of those group shows. And I was going through a rough period. I think I turned 40. I think it was that midlife patch.
2: Yes.
1: So that's like 2 years ago. No, that's 9 years ago. Can you believe it? I'm nearly 50. And I saw him in the airport. We were both on the way to the gig.
2: Yeah.
1: And I didn't want to talk to anyone. I felt so depressed. I was going through a rough period of depression and anxiety and whatever. And then
2: I have to force you to pause your story because we need to go to news and I have questions.
1: On that cliffhanger.
2: Hold that thought. Hi, Mo. So we're going to come back to the airport depression midlife crisis.
1: Yeah.
2: Okay. It's just after 2:30. Time for your latest Eyewitness News headlines. Good afternoon.
3: Thanks, Relebogile. Good afternoon. Government has established an advisory panel tasked with reforming the South African Police Service. The announcement was made in Pretoria this afternoon by Acting Police Minister Feroz Kachalia, who was releasing the fourth quarter crime statistics. Kachalia says this advisory panel will be chaired by former SARS Commissioner Edward Kieswetter. Minister in the Presidency, Kumbuzo Ntshavheni, has raised the alarm about the growing threat of organised crime, saying it undermines national security. Ntshavheni says organised crime in the country has escalated and will require heightened intelligence capacity. Ntshavheni was addressing the National Assembly today while tabling the State Security Agency budget vote. And the India-Africa Forum Summit, scheduled for next week in Delhi, has been cancelled due to the Ebola outbreak in the DRC and Uganda. propaganda. India and the African Union say the summit will be postponed until further notice following concerns over the worsening health crisis. The World Health Organization has reported more than 600 suspected Ebola cases and 139 deaths linked to that outbreak. Well, those are the headlines. This EWN and more at 3 or as it happens.
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5: In Bedford View, heading towards Alexandra, there's an accident scene on the N3 northbound before the Gilulis interchange, already causing more than a 30-minute delay all the way from the Inlands interchange. Boksburg, we still have those roadworks slowing down traffic heading towards Brakpan on the N17 eastbound from Rondebult to Carnival City. Look out for those faulty traffic lights in Rand Park Ridge at Bears Nordia and the N1. While in the mother city, Pretoria, heading into the CBD, there's slow moving traffic in Fountains on the N14 northbound. That's between Euphius and Khosi Mamburu. If you come across any other traffic issues, kindly WhatsApp us on 072 702 1702.
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2: 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John, what's coming up on your show today?
14: Very good afternoon to Relebogile. Happy Friday to you and to all of our listeners. So there's we have a new ambassador in Washington. Rolf Meyer joins us after four to talk about the task that he has ahead, and quite a task it is too. Crime stats have come out today. We'll analyze them after 5 o'clock. Very interesting piece written in Daily Maverick. I'll tell listeners more about it and about the journalist. But we'll talk to Dr. Ross Tucker around the question raised about whether school sport is now becoming too competitive, too much money in it, too much invested in it. in general, that coming up at about 20 past five. After that, our weekly feature, A Song, A Book and a Dish, Leila Faree, until recently was CEO of the Johannesburg Stock Exchange. She'll join us to tell us a little bit more about herself, while all the while picking a song, a book and a dish. And our other Friday regular, Randall's One Song with Randall Abrams at 10 to 5.
2: All right, 702 Drive, the Friday edition with John Perlman coming up from 3 to 6 p.m.
6: 702.
15: The upside of failure.
6: Proof that a setback can lead to a step forward.
2: 23 minutes to 3 o'clock, the upside of failure, as we chat to Nick Rabinowitz. 011-883-0702 on the WhatsApp line, 072-702-702. There is a tweet. What is the verb of X? Because you say I am tweeting, or there is.
1: Yes.
2: So is tweet, it? Do I tweet. Say there's an X?
1: Oh, there's an X. There's a.
2: Okay, this is from Hakani Baloyi, who says at Ridi Klabi, it's around 2 p.m. in South Africa, and I've parked my car on the side of the road listening to Nick Rabinowitz and Rlebogile. The goosebumps are on another level. What a 10 years throwback. Welcome back, Nick Rabinowitz.
1: Wow. Jeez, that's crazy. Thank
2: right?
1: you. Thanks for that.
2: I'm going to start saying that over and over. Lindy van Wat Wat on X says, I thoroughly enjoyed your show today. Nobs and Nick make me laugh so hard. So just for context, the food feature guest Nobs restaurant is
1: there's
2: Nob.
1: A, there's a ring to that.
2: The restaurant is Nob, as in no ordinary burger.
1: Yeah.
2: But all we spoke about the whole show is, then he says, my little Nob, which is 3 months old at home.
1: Who said that?
2: The guest.
1: Oh, the guest.
2: Martin. Yes. So I like the concept of Nobs and Nick.
1: Yeah. So if I called my kids Nick's Nobs, that doesn't sound good.
2: Firstly, do your kids like you? Let's start there.
1: They do like me.
2: Do they like you?
1: Yeah.
2: What kind of a dad are you?
1: I'm pretty chilled dad. I'm kind of, I like to think I'm quite a fun dad. I'll give you an example. I can be quite strict about who they're being.
2: Mm.
1: And they, like this week, my son was ill on Monday morning and he was being a victim about it. And, it's so unfair. And my older brother gets to choose if he wants his home. And I was just like, you get to choose if you want to stay home or not. But if you're going to be a victim about it, I find that intolerable. So I'm taking the dog for a walk, sort yourself out, and we'll have a conversation when I get back. And
2: I
1: get back
2: be
1: and
2: so
1: he's like,
2: scared.
1: Dad, I'm so sorry for I was being a victim. And I apologize for the impact that that had. And I'm choosing to stay home. Okay.
2: But I love that you are doing the parenting by empowering, because it's like you have the choice, but you need to then understand what the consequences are that come with that choice. So if you are going to be homesick, you don't need to tell us 10 times a day.
1: Yeah, as my wife likes to say to me often, who you're being is not helpful.
2: Wow. I'm going to steal that line.
1: Yeah.
2: I want to steal that line.
1: Yeah.
2: You're not my son's line is. And he started saying this to me at around 2.
1: What?
2: He said, Mommy, I'm not happy about you. And I'm going to tell Johnny tomorrow at school that
1: really?
2: I'm not happy
1: Who's
2: about
1: Johnny?
2: You. His friend. I'm going to tell Johnny I'm not happy about you. I'm like, what did I do?
1: I once asked my son at about that age. He was 4. I said, Adam, who's your best friend? And he said, Josh Cartmel's mom.
2: Why the mom? That is so random. Okay, we need to go back to the story. So
1: you're
2: having a semi-midlife crisis. You are just hit 40. You are making your way.
1: Trevor Noah's just got the Daily Show.
2: Just to
1: What's
2: add
1: my
2: to
1: life
2: all
1: for?
2: Your troubles, right?
1: Yeah.
2: So you're at the airport and you see Barry Hilton.
1: Yeah, we're on the way to perform together at a gig. I see him.
2: But you don't feel like talking because you're going through
1: life. I think
2: life.
1: It was 4666. I don't know what it was, but I just was like, I can't talk to anybody.
2: Yeah.
1: I can't talk to him. I can't talk to another comedian. We have to pretend to be. Anyway, and then I told him that night in the green room backstage. I said, I saw you in the airport and I avoided you because I was so deeply sad and I was going to burst into tears if I spoke to anyone. And that was how he and I connected. And we realized we were both going through a similar experience at the time.
2: And he shared quite a lot about that, which I love. It was very open about mental health stuff.
1: Yeah.
2: Where are you today with your mental health journey?
1: I take statins for the brain and for the heart as well.
2: And
1: my last like serious, and then that when I turned 40 was quite bad, but then 2 years ago it actually was worse. I had quite severe depression and anxiety. And then because I live in Cape Town, people are like, well, have you tried cold water immersions and trail running and breath work
2: and being
1: and
2: a vegan
1: gut health and veganism and
2: intermittent fasting?
1: Well, you've got a second head in your gut, so you don't have enough bacteria in your gut, so you have to cleanse the microbiome, introduce new bacteria, and then your second head will release more serotonin and dopamine from your stomach. But if you combine that with a trail running with a breath work, with a Wim Hof, and then you'll feel much better. And
2: Cape Town has a different energy.
1: I tried all of those things,
2: and none of it worked.
1: I felt worse. And eventually I got back on stage and performed for beautiful live human beings, and that doesn't make any difference either. So actually it was the antidepressants that actually...
2: I thought you were going to say going back on stage made you feel so much better, because I was going to share with you.
1: Yeah, I mean, I think it's self-medicating. I think comedians use performing as a lot of us use it as a form of self-medication.
2: But there's this woman who shared, and I don't know if you can relate to this at all, that she believes that a lot of the mental health related challenges, anxieties, depression, all of these issues are related to not having a creative outlet. So if you are a creative and you have a gift that has nowhere to go, it shows itself up as mental health issues.
1: Mm.
2: Does that make sense to you in any way?
1: I think it can. I think for me also, community and having an opportunity to give yourself away and make a difference for people around you.
2: Mm.
1: I think we're in an age where we're so disconnected. We're more connected digitally and exponentially more disconnected as human beings from community. And then we try and then we treat that on an individual basis in therapy, one-on-one, when actually we're disconnected from groups of people.
2: Yeah.
1: And I think that's part of it for me.
2: Would you support Helen Zille's campaign to be mayor of Johannesburg?
1: 100%, but not for the reasons you think.
2: Tell me.
1: I just think grannies should be running the country. They've seen it all. They don't take cuck from anybody. And I think I would even put underneath Helen, I'd put all those grannies from the Zuma Must Fall protest.
2: Where are those Magogos?
1: Zuma Must Go, Zuma Must Go. And then under them is like an army of Karens. Doesn't matter what color they are. They must, and it's easy to recruit an army of Karens running Joburg. That's what you want. You drive, you recruit them, you drive around all the Woolies return centers in one day. You get a few thousand of them.
2: I love that they're returning things to Woolies. The water doesn't taste quite right.
1: You know, they get to the front of the queue and they go, I'd like to see the manager. And then a little alarm goes off. Beep, beep, beep, beep, beep, beep, beep. And then the guy goes, the manager's in the back, just go out that door, turn left, go out the next one, turn right. And then they end up in the back of a panel van with Helen in a pantsuit smoking a cigar like Hannibal from the A-Team. Bam, bam, bam, bam, bam, bam. I love it when a plan comes together.
2: I think that is a great way for a city to be run.
1: Yeah.
2: I think it's a great way for a city to be
1: run. What are we retiring people for at 60? That's when they should start running stuff.
2: What do you think could significantly help fix the challenges of the country at the moment? And you can share in your view what you think those are.
1: Wow. I mean, that's a big question. But I think if more people were able to bring integrity to their lives as individuals and as groups, things would start working better.
2: Integrity.
1: The state of being whole and complete. It's like when you take the spokes out of a tire and then expect the bike to work. It's not.
2: You got so deep there for a moment.
1: Right?
2: Oh my goodness. We're going to take a break. When we come back, I want to find out about Nick's childhood. 011-883-0702. The WhatsApp line 0727021702.
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2: The upside of failure, we're chatting to Nick Rabinovitz, 011-883-0702, the WhatsApp line 0727021702. We've got your voice notes coming through.
20: Good afternoon, Auskilebuchile Gelezo here in Germiston. Thank you for bringing the musician this afternoon. I'm reminded of Amadou and Mariam. For those of you who know Amadou and Mariam, shout out.
21: You guys are going to cause an accident. You're laughing.
22: My show is...
21: That guy needs a life. He needs a life. He must catch a wake up.
22: Part of the day in the most interesting and entertaining way that we...
23: Hi, Nick and Rele. Just wanted to say that, Nick, if you're ever feeling sad, I think you should spend more time with Almo Lubovsky.
2: Who is Almo Lubovsky?
1: Almo Lubovsky is my friend Nadia's brother?
2: Mm-hmm.
1: Or mother? No. I think that's her mom talking, but...
2: I see.
1: I think she's talking about her son.
2: Uh-huh. It sounds like an inside joke.
1: I don't know what it is, actually.
2: Maybe one of the listeners will tell us.
1: But she also might be one of your German relatives.
2: Could be that. So Les says, we love Nick. Absolutely hysterical. Somebody says, Nick, it's Shavuot.
1: Shavuot. What
2: am I doing here? It's
1: a Jewish holiday.
2: Was macht du on the radio?
1: That's true. I mean, what Rajima said earlier about the rabbi being... The rabbis would be horrified that I'm here on the Shavuot.
2: I see. So you're not supposed to be here.
1: It's a Jewish holiday today.
2: And you're not supposed to be here?
1: No.
2: Why are you here?
1: I wasn't here. Don't tell the rabbi.
2: Don't tell the rabbi. Another message says, I loved the week that wasn't. I still miss it so much. My daughter was a newborn at the time and is 16 now. Week that wasn't is what got me hooked on 702. I love Nick's dry and quick wit and humor. Do you consider your humor dry?
1: Yeah, I mean, I actually, during the drought in Cape Town, I wrote a show called Dry White.
2: Yes.
1: And I also must mention that my co-conspirator with the week that wasn't was Gillian Breslin, the writer Gillian Breslin.
2: Yes.
1: And who is...
2: Typist.
1: Is a genius typist as
2: yes,
1: well.
2: Yes, typist.
1: Yeah. And so we started it together and we worked on it for years and it was just bringing her brilliance to the table as well made a massive difference to the show.
2: You have worked for many years in what can be quite a brutal industry. How have you dealt with the different setbacks and rejections? Not like you just wake up and say, I'm going to have a comedy show and then you just go and do it. There are processes, yes. There are a whole lot of things. But how have you dealt with that over the years?
1: Jesus, so many. I actually once put a whole lot into a show, which was quite fun as well, to kind of look at them comedically. It started like right in the beginning when I moved to Joburg to be in my first production, which was a four-hour restoration from the 1700s. And it put everybody to sleep every night. And a friend of mine had an agent, and I said, I need an agent. Can I go meet your agent? Munyin Lee was her name, and she would smoke cigars, and you would, Oliver Sholem, and you'd have to sit on a couch about 30 centimeters off the floor. And I remember her saying to me, so I saw you in the play. Look, it wasn't great.
2: That's but, literally how Munyin was.
1: What, do you have a degree? I was like, I studied business science. I'd stick to that if I was you, I'm sure. I'm sure your parents would be happier as well. Did they see the play? Yeah, my mom saw it. How unfortunate. and that was my first setback. And there have been many since.
2: Did you have a bit of a cry after that?
1: I think I might have had a bit of a cry. Luckily, I had people coaching me at the time, like who were like, no, it doesn't mean anything. Just keep going. Just keep doing your thing. And I wanted to give up many times. I wanted to give up stand-up. I remember the first time I performed in Rondebosch in a pub, the Keg, actually, in Rondebosch. Mm. And somebody shouted from the back, yeah, you're not funny. And I was like, I think he's right. And then I dropped the mic and I walked out the door and I carried on walking.
2: No, you lie. You lie. In the middle of a gig.
1: I wrecked the Lurys. I emceed the Lurys in 2005. And eventually, halfway through the gig, the director in my earpiece said, can you just please don't tell any more jokes? Please just don't.
2: So what then with all you've learned and of course, what you have faced in your personal life, in your career, what are you teaching your children about the concept of failure?
1: Well, I think the concept of failure is a story because we make up that we are failures. Mm. And actually, you can't show me, if you say you're a failure, you can't actually show me that. It doesn't exist. It's just a narrative. Mm. Maybe you failed at a certain thing, fine. But how to create, also this is what I've been interested in recently, is how to create a context around failure called I'm satisfied. Whether I fail, succeed.
2: Yes.
1: An agent recently refused to pay me like a huge amount of money.
2: What?
1: They liquidated their company. And I was like, how do I create being satisfied about that and still put in a claim of the liquidation?
2: Oh, that is horrific.
1: You know, I remember I put a friend of mine, he was a security guard, through a course years ago, and he had a breakthrough with his uncle he hadn't spoken to for 20 years. Because when his dad died, the uncle came, kicked him out of the house and stole all the cattle. Mm. And at the end of the course, he said, I've forgiven my uncle. I phoned him. I said, I forgive you. I'm coming for Christmas and I'm going to get my cows. So how do you bring, as the Dalai Lama says, bring forgiveness, but also take corrective action?
2: I love that. So you've got a show called Mountain Dew that is opening on...
1: That's Mountain Dew with a... A J. Just to be clear.
2: At Theatre on the Square on the 26th of May. So you'll be...
1: From the 26th of May, rather.
2: When does the show end?
1: It ends on the 14th of June, but 26th of May, there's still tickets for, and a lot of the run is sold out. But Rajama will be there on the 26th of May. If you want to meet her, it's her birthday.
2: Yes.
1: Come then.
2: And her plus one.
1: And you can get tickets through Web Tickets, I believe it is.
2: Mountain Dew, we know we this is your vibe.
1: Yeah.
2: This is your vibe.
1: This is my vibe. I grew up in Tabeni on the mountain.
2: As a Jew.
1: When I was 8 days old, they took me to the mountain.
2: And now you do know you have to go get PepsiCo to sponsor your show, right? We'll talk offline.
1: Do you think they will?
2: I don't know. Thank you so much, Nick. I continue to be a fan. I love your work. You are just an awesome human being. He gives amazing hugs. And maybe we need to talk about the week that wasn't again.
1: Listen, you spot it, you got it. And I also had that thought while I was talking to you because you have such infectious, beautiful energy.
2: Thank you.
1: And let's do something.
2: Let's talk.
1: Let's talk.
2: We need to talk.
1: Let's go out for
2: let's
1: knobs.
2: Let's walk the talk. And
1: I mean, what?
2: Knob. Necrobenevits, everybody.
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2: Have a beautiful weekend. Thank you for joining us on 702 Afternoons. John Perlman's up next. It's 3 o'clock.
25: This is EWN.
26: An advisory panel to help reform the police service and Gauteng departments partially to blame for Charlotte Maxeke delays. Good afternoon, I'm Bali Dlamini. Government has established an advisory panel tasked with reforming the SA Police Service. The announcement was made in Pretoria today by Acting Police Minister Feroz Khachalia, who was releasing the fourth quarter crime statistics. Khachalia says the advisory panel will be chaired by former SARS Commissioner Edward Kieswetter. The panel is a response to the revelations at the Madlanga Commission, which has heard testimony of corruption and criminal infiltration in the higher structures of the SAPS.
4: So I've decided not to wait until August for the final report of the Madlanga Commission, because the areas that require a systemic reform, what we're calling the reset, that's already very clear. Nobody here can say clearly procurement in SAPS and in many departments and in many local governments needs a reset.
26: The state has accused the man arrested in connection with the death of a witness who testified at the Madlanga Commission of lying to the court. Prosecutors say Matipandile Soteni is moulding his version of events to fit the state's case as he fights to be released on bail at the Brakpan Regional Court. He faces 16 charges, including murder, conspiracy to commit murder, and attempted murder linked to the alleged killing of Marius van der Merwe, also known as Witness D. State advocate Ngobile Maphalala says the inconsistencies go directly to Soteni's credibility.
7: There are contradictions on the first and the second affidavit. The state is going to submit that. In fact, it affects the credibility of the applicant. It implies his untruthfulness to the court. We further submit that the reason why of the second affidavit is because they had our response to their first affidavit, and now they are molding their evidence to fit.
26: While Minister in the President Zikumbuzo Ntshavheni has raised the alarm about the growing threat of organised crime, saying it undermines national security. Ntshavheni says organised crime in the country has escalated and will require heightened intelligence capacity. Ntshavheni was addressing the National Assembly today while tabling the State Security Agency budget vote. Babalondenze has more.
9: Ntshavheni says the organized crime strategy by the country's intelligence structures will focus on identifying priority syndicates and the deployment of resources from various agencies. She says the country is witnessing highly coordinated criminal networks that operate for profit and have both local and international connections.
10: Organized crime in South Africa has escalated into a multidimensional and deeply entrenched threat that undermines the country's national security, economic stability, democratic governance, and social cohesion.
9: The ANC's Doris Mpapane says Parliament's Joint Intelligence Committee has made organized crime a priority.
11: As the Joint Standing Committee on Intelligence, we will continue to exercise rigorous oversight over this priority area.
9: But opposition parties accuse the SS of prioritizing the protection of politicians instead of increasing its intelligence gathering capabilities. Babalondenze, Eyewitness News, Parliament.
26: The public protector has found that failures by the Gauteng Health and Infrastructure Departments contributed to major delays in the repair of the Charlotte Maxeke Hospital after a devastating fire in 2021. Public protector Kolega Galega has been releasing the findings in Tshwane today following an investigation into the response to that blaze. The report has found that both departments failed to effectively use allocated funds and did not comply with infrastructure delivery frameworks, causing further delays to the repair project. Mongezi Koko has more.
12: The public protector found that poor communication between the two departments resulted in persistent disputes, with the project later transferred from infrastructure to health, causing even more delays. The report also found that the hospital did not fully comply with fire and building safety requirements, including the lack of adequate fire detection systems, exit plans, and other safety measures. Although more than 426 million rand was allocated for the project, only 139 million rand has been spent so far. Public protector Kolega Galega.
13: Evidence further reveals that there were ineffective coordination and planning between the two departments, which resulted in persistent disputes and disagreements concerning the scope, budget and processes.
12: The total cost of repairs is expected to exceed 1.7 billion rand, with government now looking to both the state and private sector for additional funding. Monke Ziko Ko, Eyewitness News.
26: And the India-Africa Forum Summit, scheduled for next week in Delhi, has been cancelled because of the Ebola outbreak in the DRC as well as Uganda. India and the African Union say the summit will be postponed until further notice following concerns over the worsening health crisis. The World Health Organization has reported more than 600 suspected Ebola cases and 139 deaths linked to the outbreak. India has also issued health alerts for travellers arriving from affected affected countries. Travellers were advised to immediately report to airport health authorities and seek medical care within 21 days if they show symptoms such as fever, vomiting, diarrhea or bleeding. Gold is trading at $4,526.04 an ounce. The rand is at 16.48 to the dollar, 22.13 to the pound, 19.11 to the euro, and Brent crude oil is at $105.82 a barrel.
6: Roadworks slowing down traffic in Boksburg. This is on the N17 eastbound between Rondebult and Carnival City, while in Roodepoort, slow-moving traffic. This is on Ontdekkers approaching CR Swart.
14: And in your sport, Pep Guardiola confirms his Etihad exit, or Man United, and make their own head coach announcement. Pakistan bring back its big hits for the Australian ODI series after disappointments in Bangladesh, and cycling first set for 2027.
26: It's a cloudy afternoon in Gauteng today. Temperatures have peaked at highs of between 18 and 19 degrees. The top story in EWN this hour, government has established an advisory panel tasked with reforming the South African Police Service.
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0: Very good afternoon, everyone. It's 9 minutes past three on Friday, the 22nd of May. This is 702 Drive with me, John Perlman. Wherever you're listening to us in 702 land, welcome to the show. Which crimes are up? Which crimes are down? Do any of the numbers, up or down, change the way you feel about the safety of you, your family, your property? Quarterly crime statistics were released today.
1: So this is the sobering truth. If we want to reduce violent crime, we must confront the culture of violence also inside the home, the mistaken idea that men must be violent to be respected and that women must put up with the violence to be loved. In fact, history has clearly taught us that violence is destructive and a social problem that can be overcome as society makes progress.
0: That was Acting Police Minister Feroz Khechalia. More on the numbers and what they mean after five. And of course, we'd like to know what you think about what the officials are saying. New advisory body, as you heard in the news bulletin a moment ago, being set up. We'll explore the implications of that as well. South Africa's new ambassador to the United States now has his feet under a Washington desk and some expected questions to answer.
2: Often policies and positions and decisions are taken on the basis of perceptions. And if there are wrong perceptions, we have to address it. At the same time, there are other issues that might be of more concern for us. And that also has to be put on the table.
0: Ambassador Rolf May responding there to a question about allegations that South Africa is perpetuating genocide, particularly against white farmers. He'll join us after four. Over the weekend, or might you be attending a school sports event, either because it's your old school or because members of your family or people you're close to are actually taking part? They are always, invariably, wonderful events.
3: You're talking a lot of nonsense with your mouth!
4: With your mouth!
3: He's going down, we got sound!
4: We got sound!
3: There's a lady, and it's a Lisa!
4: A Lisa!
0: Yeah, I mean, school war cries have been around for ages. A much more recent trend, though, is a few things that make some people suggest that school sport could be getting too serious, too money-driven, too competitive. We'll get the thoughts of Dr. Ross Tucker at 20 past 5. The former CEO of the JSE, Leila Faree, joins us after 5:30 with her song, her book, and her dish. Looking forward to that. And in our other Friday regular, we'll dig deeper into the world of music when Randall Abrams joins us for his one song.

0: Many of you will recognize the sound of Kehlani there, but Randall, I'm sure, will add many, many layers to both your enjoyment and insight into this highly popular song. On the markets today, the JSE is down again, the all share off by 530 points. Investec, strong earlier this week, is down by 3.3%. Old Mutual off by 3%. Prosus weaker by 3%. Surprising on the upside is Pick and Pay, up nearly 10%, despite a few days of negative sentiment. Alphamin is up by 4.2%. Chemicals company AECI has gained 3.9%. Rand's trading at 16.43 against the dollar, better by 9 cents. Over the past 24 hours, a euro will cost you 19 Rand 17. That's another 9 cent gain compared to this time yesterday. 22 Rand 6 will get you a pound. That's an 8 cent gain for the Rand against sterling. Oil price is looking a bit better, actually, down by $1.67, with a barrel of Brent crude currently trading at $103.25. Stephen Curtis joins us with all the market news at 25 past four. We'll have sport with Anthony Teixeira. Karabo Charlie has the very latest traffic news. And Bali Dlamini back with us at 3:30. That's in about 16 minutes' time with the very latest news headlines. This is 702 Drive. We're live in the place where you live. And if it's happening in 702 land, you will get to hear about it here first. But of course, there are stories. There are stories out there and various stuff that you might know about that we might not have heard about. So please do contact us on 072-702-1702 or 011-883-0702. We pick up some great stories, important ones, because you are our eyes and ears, and we appreciate you for that. Hope you've got those numbers. 702 Drive, it's 14 past 3.
1: 702.
2: Let's walk the talk.
0: So I don't know what you've got planned for the weekend, but some of you may be going on a first date. So what's the worst place to go on a first date? And you may want to follow that up with some advice on what's the ideal place to go on a first date. But let's start with where you might get things wrong. I'm not sure that I know exactly what the worst place to go on a first date. Firstly, I haven't been on one in many, many years, and I think it's now 20, almost 23. So any advice I might give would be severely dated. But I'm pretty certain I made some significant mistakes. Jonathan Fairbairn.
3: Sure.
0: More recently out there dating, but also not for a while.
3: Well, 9 years.
0: There we go. So you're out of touch.
3: First date.
0: Karabo Chali. We can't even call ourselves the three wise men. I mean, it's like the three men who have no idea. But anyway, with that as what do you
3: call it? Could say we have been with our partners there, for so long that that's perhaps right. Our first dates did work.
0: Yeah, that's right.
3: Yeah,
0: that's
3: so right. Don't shut us down just yet.
0: Okay, give us the don'ts to get us going.
3: I would say on either side, do not go or do not take your date to your parents' house.
0: On a first date.
3: On a first date.
0: Okay, yes, I think.
3: Like that would be complete.
0: We agree very swiftly on that. There we go. Yeah.
3: Hi, babe. Listen, we're going to go on our first date and we're going to my parents' home for dinner.
4: Yeah. What?
5: Yeah. My mom will be cooking.
3: Yeah. Yeah. Yeah. Run for the hills.
0: Mom, Dad, this is Sharm.
5: What's your name again?
0: Check the WhatsApp. Nope. Okay, so no, not to the parents.
3: Yes.
0: Yeah, I think that's low-hanging fruit. Mm-hmm. Even I've never done that, and I've made some blunders. Charlie, what's your advice? I would say don't go anywhere too noisy.
4: Yes.
0: But, you know, it depends. Is your strong suit your conversation or your dance moves? I mean, you got to play to your strengths.
5: Yeah, I was also going to say noisy places like your nightclubs or soccer stadium. It's a big no-no. The other one is going to that restaurant you used to go to with your ex.
0: Yeah.
3: Oh, yes.
5: So yes. You have that favorite restaurant and then you decide to take her there because they have the best food, and then you have that chacharach waiter. Oh,
3: all the waiters
5: back.
3: Know
5: another
3: you.
5: One.
0: Yeah.
3: Yeah. You're different from last week.
5: Where's Sheila?
0: Turnover. Yeah. Okay, so we're getting some suggestions there. Please let's get yours, 011-883-0702. And if you don't want to focus on the don'ts, tell us best place for the first date that you can think of. You know where to get us. 17 minutes past 3.
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0: Okay, Karabo Charlie, nowhere I suppose that might get you stuck in traffic, although that could be a plus. What's the traffic looking like right now?
5: Well, at the stage, John in Boksburg heading towards Brakpan, we still have those roadworks slowing down traffic on the N17 eastbound from Rondebult to Carnival City in Roodepoort. Also slow-moving traffic on Ondekkers approaching CR Swart, while in Irene Tshwane, expect some delays on Nomapius Drive. This is heading towards Main Road. If you come across any other traffic issues, kindly WhatsApp us on 072-702-1702.
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2: 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We'll explain the stories of the day, give you context for why they are important, and what they mean for you. It is everything you need to know in 1 hour.

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8: 702 Drive. Let's focus our attention now on the most recent report put out by the Public Protector, looking into the reasons why there were such delays. And this was a story we were constantly dealing with on 702 Drive in the aftermath of the fire at Charlotte Maxeke Hospital. There were constant delays, and I remember one of the things that was holding things up was they needed to get fire doors, and they were buying fire doors. Firstly, they said they couldn't find them. We had a whole lot of people who supplied fire doors phoning in and saying, well, we can supply them. Then they bought them in the Eastern Cape. So this was a story that we were really exercised with. So I must admit, I'm very interested to find out what the Public Protector found. Well, let's get an update then and welcome Mongezi Koko, who's been following that story for us. You heard him a moment ago, perhaps on Mbali Dlamini's bulletin. Mongezi, a very good afternoon to you. What exactly was the Public Protector investigating? Was it the delays? Was it the way in which the money was spent? All of the above and more?
9: A very good afternoon to you, Ntatejon. Indeed, it was the delays. That was the focal point of today's damning report, really. So the Public Protector obviously found that there were serious delays. She further went on over this 139-page report to touch on poor coordination between the two departments tasked with handling the repairs at the Charlotte Maxeke Hospital. Now, you'd remember that fire in April of 2021 caused significant damage.
8: Yes.
9: Now, this reduced the total number of outpatients who visited the facility from 80,000 down to 30,000 coming in and out of the hospital. We know that 700 parking bays are still unfixed, and we do understand that several parts of the facility remain unusable, essentially. Now, the report further went on to talk about how the failures to repair the particular facility led to reduced hospital capacity, disrupted services, and escalating repair costs. So now we're looking at a price tag of roughly 1.7 billion rand. Now, Dr. John, to look at the numbers is that between 2022 and 2023, when most of the repair work should have been done during phase one, we only saw about 45% of that 666 million rand budget being utilized. We did see a significant uptick between 2024 and 2025, where 100% of the budget was utilized. Now, this is only phase one. Phase two involves some of the examples that you used around the fire doors and fire preventative methods that the hospital needs to implement. That comes with a price tag of about 1.7 billion rand, which the Gauteng Health Department says it simply doesn't have. Now, some of the challenges that we saw surrounding this particular hospital and that were further stressed by the Public Protector is that when the Gauteng Infrastructure Department was responsible for the

0: repair work.
1: Right.
0: There was a break in communication, and this resulted in disputes and disrupted service delivery. And this then saw previous Gauteng Premier David Makhura move the repair work to the Gauteng Health Department, which says it's inundated. Now, for that 1.7 billion rand needed for the second phase, the public protector has stressed what the Gauteng Department of Health has said, that there's no 1.7 billion rand. They don't have that money, and they don't know where they're going to get it, and they need that money in order to ensure that repairs can take place and the hospital can go back. Now, this has already added severe strain and stress on surrounding healthcare facilities such as Helen Joseph and the others. So it's really a cause for concern. Some of the recommendations that came out of this is a strict deadline between 30 and 60 days for the Gauteng Health Department to provide answers. She's also urged the Auditor General to intervene and check out some of the books and the balances. And then she's also called on the National Department of Health to work in collaboration with Gauteng Health to ensure that they get the funding that they need for the second phase and make sure that they meet their deadlines. One important deadline that I forgot to mention is this one of August, which is supposed to be for the first phase. However, if this happens within the next 3 months, how are they going to begin phase two? That's a question that hangs in the air.
1: So if I'm understanding you correctly, when they had money, they underspent.
0: Yeah.
1: As they failed to do things, costs escalate, damage perhaps gets worse because things unrepaired invariably deteriorate. Now the cost has shot up, and all these people and other departments have got to scramble around helping people whose complete either disinterest or ineptitude has put us in this situation. And now it's becoming everybody else's problem. The Auditor General has to get involved. National Department of Health has to get involved. And I heard mention in the bulletin, I don't know if this was out of the Public Protector's report, that they're saying, well, maybe the private sector can help with some money. I thought the private sector was already helping by paying tax, but we can put that aside for another thing. In the midst of this absolute shambles with all the consequences, Mongezi, that you've just outlined, pressure on other hospitals, massive drop in service at Charlotte Maxeke. Did the public protector A, note whether anybody had been disciplined or had maybe lost a job here and there? And secondly, if not, does the public protector make any recommendations in that regard?
0: Well, she does touch extensively on that. In fact, those strict timeline periods include urging Gauteng Premier Panyaza Lesufi to conduct lifestyle audits, which points to possible corruption.
1: Yes.
0: And what she's essentially saying is that the money was there, the money isn't accounted for, so we need to know where exactly that money went. And this is then where the call on the Auditor General comes into play, where
1: she seeks
0: the Auditor General to check out the books and understand. And in equal breath, a number of heads of departments are also mentioned, not by name, but by role, in the public report, in the public protector's report, where they are also urged to come forward with perhaps some of the detail. Now, when you speak of the private sector's involvement, she used a very candid example of Gift of the Givers and the Solidarity Fund, where she says that within the period where there was mass damage and they needed urgent fixing, Gift of the Givers and the Solidarity Fund managed to meet strict timelines and ensure that parts of the hospital are fit for usage. And this is something that the Gauteng Health Department and Infrastructure Department have failed to do. So she's essentially saying that there are other players who are able to do this. Why are you failing, although you've been allowed or given the necessary budget?
1: Thank you so much, Mongezi Koko. Very dismaying review, but that's not because of anything Mongezi said or did. It's the content of yet another investigative report, this time from Public Protector Koleka Qaleka. And yeah, I mean, what does one say except here we go again? And I don't enjoy saying that, but here we go again in regard to Charlotte Maxeke Hospital. We've been talking about this. And by the way, 40 million rand of medical equipment was destroyed in the original fire. I'm not sure whether any clear signal has been given in regard to whether this was arson, and if so, who's suspected of perpetrating that. I'll have to go back on the records if you know about that and have a very clear picture. Please just drop me a note on that. But do you work at Charlotte Maxeke Hospital, and you may want to share some thoughts on what it's like to work on a building site at which very little building appears to be taking place, certainly not with any real intent and purpose. And if you from time to time need to seek medical assistance and medical treatment at this all-important facility, it is a massive and important hospital in the Joburg and Gauteng health system. What has that been like for you? I would imagine that most of the people there against all odds are doing their best to provide service. But the people who have the power, the money, and the opportunity to actually fix this thing appear to have neither the competence nor the intention. And that is, as I said, very, very dispiriting indeed. 29 minutes past three.
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1: 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Here's Mbali Dlamini.
2: Thanks, John. Good afternoon. An angry community in Ekurhuleni is on the streets this afternoon protesting following the death of a teenager, allegedly at the hands of a group of undocumented migrants. Residents carrying South African flags say they want all undocumented migrants to leave that area. They have blamed the migrants for rampant crime. Ntokozo Khumalo is there.
3: It is understood that the teen was allegedly beaten to death in February. One person linked to the murder was arrested. Community leader Zandisile Dugwane says police must ensure that justice for the teen and his family is served.
4: The family of Lisedi's mother, where she is, she feels that we have failed her as the community. Because every time when she drives through here and see these shops open, you know, being a business as usual, I don't think she feels right, you know. So we are here to say, let the shops close.
3: Meanwhile, officials say it has not been confirmed whether the murder can be linked to any foreign nationals. Ntokozo Khumalo, Eyewitness News, Danota.
2: 9 of the 13 people arrested after the discovery of an illegal drug lab in Swartrichans in the northwest earlier this month are in South Africa illegally. This emerged during their appearance in the local magistrate's court today, where the case was postponed to the 12th of June. The accused faced charges including drug manufacturing and the contravention of the Immigration Act. 4 South African accused have now indicated they intend to apply for bail. Nkosikhona Malinga Mnisi reports.
5: The dock was packed as the 13 accused appeared before the magistrate for a further hearing. Initially, 11 suspects were arrested by the owners of the property, where the alleged drug manufacturing operation was uncovered, have since been added to the case. The state says a Spanish interpreter has been secured for the next court appearance to assist the Mexican nationals facing charges. Prosecutor Ricky Grausa.
6: We arranged a Spanish interpreter today for the benefit of the accused, who are Mexican nationals. However, Your Worship, as Your Worship can see, he's not here. We spoke to him on the telephone and he said that he will be available on the 5th or the 12th of June.
5: The state has not yet indicated whether it will oppose the bail application by the 4 accused seeking release from custody. Or see Khona Malinga Mnisi, Eyewitness News in the Northwest.
2: The lawyer for accused number 2 in the case of murder of an ANC councillor candidate in KZN has told the court that despite previous convictions, his client will not evade trial. Sandile Mzizi is applying for bail based on new facts for the second time now. Mzizi was arrested in 2022 in connection with the assassination of Siyabonga Mkhize and his friend activist Mzikisi Nyanga. He was previously denied bail in the same matter due to a previous conviction of murder, but his lawyer advocate Yuri Gangai says the conviction should set an example that he has previously stood trial.
7: He saw that trial through right to the end. He was convicted, he was imprisoned, he went to jail. That is his previous behavior. His previous behavior suggests that he is not a person who will abscond.
2: Early winter rains have improved dam levels in the Western Cape. The province's Water and Sanitation's Department head, Zanele Bila Mapuriwa, says almost all dams recorded higher levels than at the same time last year.
8: Cape Town water supply system is at 70.1% compared to 58.4% at this time last year. Combined Western Cape dams are at 70.6% compared to 54.6% at this time last year. The department continues to urge all Western Cape residents to use water sparingly.
2: Well, it's a cloudy afternoon in Gauteng today. Temperatures have peaked at highs of between 18 and 19 degrees.
9: Boksburg, there's slow-moving traffic. This is on the N17 eastbound between Rondebult and Carnival City. In Roodepoort, there's also slow-moving traffic on Ontdekkers. This is approaching CR Swart. Irene, expect some delays on Nalmapius Drive approaching Main Road.
2: The top story in EWN, an angry community in Ekurhuleni is on the streets protesting following the death of a teenager, allegedly at the hands of a group of undocumented migrants.
10: The Midday Report with Mandy Wiener.
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15: Hi, Ntate John. The reason there's so many irregularities and corruption in government is because there's this culture of... let's not step on each other's toes. So there is no accountability. People don't hold each other to account. Colleagues don't call each other out when they see wrong. Perhaps that needs to change, that culture. Bazooka from Pretoria.
1: Thanks, Bazooka. And I mean, raising a very interesting point. I've asked this question before, but let me put it out there again, frame it slightly differently because Bazooka's put it in a very particular way. I've asked before about whether you feel working in a government department, you can actually step up and push people. And by contrast, do you find that if you're trying to push for something to get done, do you find yourself stymied? Yeah, Bazooka's kind of pointing to a kind of a more ongoing thing, not waiting for a big issue to arise or a big moment to, you know, make you decide which side of the fence you're going to find yourself on. But just in the ordinary doing of a day, if you're a person who's got that positive energy wanting to get things done, how do you find that other people respond to you in a government workplace? Give me a call on that on 011-883-0702.
10: WN Sport.
1: So Anthony Teixeira, the end of the Manchester City reign of Pep Guardiola. I have to say, you know, whatever outcomes I've wished for in football, he's produced some absolutely gorgeous football teams. I mean, they've played football from another planet at times, but he's made clear what he's doing next.
16: Yeah, good afternoon, John. Well, Pep Guardiola confirming that Man City's game against Aston Villa on Sunday will be his last with the club. It's been a fruitful time at the Etihad with the Spaniard, having won 20 trophies in his 10 years, including 6 Premier League titles and that coveted maiden UEFA Champions League title. In a farewell video shared on the Sky Blue social media, he paid tribute to Manchester and their supporters.
17: Don't ask me the reasons I'm leaving. There is no reason. But deep inside, I know it's my time. Nothing is eternal. If it was, it would be here. Eternal will be the feeling, the people, the memories, the love I have for my Manchester City.
16: The BBC continues to report that Enzo Maresca is the front runner to replace Guardiola. Not to be outdone, crosstown rivals United have made their own head coach announcement. Michael Carrick has been given the position on a permanent basis on a two-year contract. Since his interim appointment following the sacking of Ruben Amorim, he's dragged the Red Devils up the table and back into the UEFA Champions League, winning 11 of his 14 matches in charge. While England have become the latest nation to announce their FIFA World Cup squad, and it's more about who won't be on the plane to North America than the ones going. Phil Foden, Cole Palmer, Trent Alexander-Arnold, Harry Maguire and Morgan Gibbs-White have not been included. Despite an injury-hit season, John Stones has been named. They start their campaign June 17th against Croatia. In cricket, after a test series whitewash on tour in Bangladesh, the Pakistan selectors have brought back their old guard for the three-match ODI series against Australia. Azam, Rauf, Shah and Khan have all been added to the squad, with the first match set for May 30th. And a first in the cycling world, Australia's Tour Down Under will become the first world tour race to host both the men's and women's stages on the same course and day over the same distance. It's set to take place January 2027. Anthony Teixeira, Eyewitness News Sport. EWN
1: Traffic. So traffic always moves a little bit earlier, thickens up quicker on a Friday. EWN Traffic is brought to you by Czechia. The National Lottery is changing lanes and moving over to Czechia, your new official National Lottery operator from the 1st of June. Karabo Charlie, it's already busy in Boksburg, yeah?
9: Yeah, it's those roadworks. If you're heading towards Brakpan, causing delays on the N17 eastbound between Rondebult and Carnival City. In Roodepoort, slow-moving traffic on Ondekkers. This is approaching CR Swart. Still in Roodepoort, this time heading into Meadowlands, Dobsonville area. There's slow-moving traffic on Main Reef Road approaching Elias Mutswaledi, while in Irene, Pretoria. You can also expect some delays on Nomapius Drive. This is heading towards Main Road. If you come across any other traffic issues, kindly WhatsApp us on 072-702-1702.
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1: 702 Drive, so we were asking questions about places that you really shouldn't go to on the first date. Brian sends us this, but I'm wondering if he would repeat this under oath. Anyway, here's the story. It's a great one. Hope it's true, Brian. Either way, it's fun. He says, I took a first date to Teasers and a dancer said to her, why are you here on your day off? Okay, Brian. maybe it happened. Either way, it's extremely funny. Anthony Teixeira, places you don't go on a first date. Any tips?
16: I think a movie or even the theatre. Somewhere
1: you don't go?
16: I don't think you go because it's not somewhere where you can talk to somebody. You can't get that one-on-one experience, find out who they are. I think a coffee date is always the best option because you can really just suss out the person, see if there isn't even that like chemistry, that little spark. But anything where you're just going to be sitting for hours on end without any communication, not for me.
1: Okay, so you've got to be able to talk. Why coffee and not a meal? Do you go slowly and see, okay, how are we doing with something simple?
16: I mean, my problem is that I'm a very messy eater, first of all. And secondly, I love to eat with my hands. So I don't want to really tell the person on the first date, this is who I am.
1: Okay.
16: Yeah, so coffee seems more.
1: But coffee, you can manage that. You don't whip out a straw or anything unsurprising.
16: I mean, not always.
1: Shocking. Anthony, there's always a sting in the tail. Places where you oughtn't to go on a first date. Give us a ring on 011-883-0702-072-702-1702. Still to come on 702 Drive, we will be talking to South Africa's new ambassador to the United States, Rolf Meyer. He's presented his credentials to the president of that country, Donald Trump. Rolf Meyer with us, as I said, at 10 past 4. Randall's One Song at 10 to 5, and then a closer look after 5 at the quarterly crime statistics. Here's another question that I wanted to throw out for you, though, and start feeding me some information about this, starting with you, Karabo Chali. Where are you going to watch the Pirates game? Are you one of those people a little bit like me who needs to kind of be alone on the couch, max 2-3 people? In fact, yes. I can't even sit on a couch.
9: Yes.
1: I have to sit in a chair, nice and upright. But how are you going to hopefully celebrate tomorrow, but also I expect there might be some suffering?
9: Definitely. I'll be at home with my family, my son and my partner, and a couple of friends will be coming in. Hopefully we win, and then we'll have a nice lekker braai after that. So I'll definitely be at home.
1: Okay, so low-key to start, go bigger and celebrate, depending on the results. So, Buccaneers out there, I mean, you know, where are you going to be watching the game? Do you have a particular place you like, a club or maybe a tavern that you like going to? Do you gather with mates? Do you have any particular superstitions? Tomorrow's game is huge, eh? You know, first
9: definitely
1: league title
9: huge.
1: In a good long time. And against a team that you ought to beat, but life doesn't always work that way. Sometimes it does, and when it does, it's splendid. So your stories, please, ahead of Pirates Orbit College kickoff tomorrow at 3. 14 minutes to 4.
18: John Perlman on 702. 3 to 6 p.m.
1: Well, one of the ways in which health authorities and people who are tracking disease patterns and other things of importance actually go about their work is they do testing of environmental and waste water. Now, tests down in the Western Cape have revealed not one but two strains of polio, the polio virus detected in Cape Town wastewater. What exactly does that mean? Is this something to be concerned about, alarmed about? Let's get a sense of the significance and, crucially, a sense of what the response ought to be. We welcome for that 2702 Drive Dr. Kerrigan McCarthy. She's a pathologist from the Center for Vaccines and Immunology at the National Institute for Communicable Diseases. Dr. McCarthy, welcome. Thanks very much for your time. Two strains of polio in Cape Town wastewater. What exactly does that mean, and why should we be concerned? Good afternoon.
19: Hi, John and listeners. Polio is targeted for elimination by the WHO, so that nobody would need to get vaccinated against polio ever again, because right. The virus doesn't exist. So two of the ways of making sure that we actually have done that job successfully is surveillance. Firstly, surveillance for clinical cases, and secondly, surveillance in the environment. So surveillance for clinical cases means that clinicians, healthcare workers everywhere, look out for cases of acute flaccid paralysis. That means sudden onset of weakness. And if any of those cases are notified, they should be identified and reported to health authorities. However, one of the problems with polio is that only 1% of people who get infected with polio get paralyzed. 99% of people are asymptomatic. Now, fortunately, the polio virus is very hardy in the environment. And because it's excreted in the stool,
1: yes,
19: we are able to look in wastewater and find if that virus is present in the community. So this is exactly what's happened. The NICD runs two surveillance networks across the world, across South Africa, the one with health departments in the provinces where we look for clinical cases. And the second is where we, together with the environmental health authorities, collect wastewater from the big wastewater treatment plant, and we test it for poliovirus. So we can culture poliovirus from wastewater. It's
1: yes.
19: quite hard. Yeah. So these samples that were collected as long ago as April, and I'll tell you why it was so long ago, yielded two strains of poliovirus. The good news is that this has never happened before in South Africa. We do wastewater sampling and culture from every month from the big wastewater treatment plant, and we have not detected poliovirus in the wastewater to date. So because individuals excrete this virus into the wastewater, and the clinical cases are so uncommon,
1: yes,
19: it's very helpful to pick up wastewater signals because we're able to do something about it.
1: So, Dr. McCarthy, my mind's going to stats, and I wonder if you can tell me if I'm on the right track here. So, when they do surveying, where they actually speak to people, you don't speak to every person in the country or every student if the study is about funding of tertiary education, but you have a sample, and from that sample you then extrapolate as to the prevalence of a particular trend or another. Now, if you find two samples in a particular wastewater plant, does that mean on the law of averages there would be other samples at other wastewater plants in the greater Cape Town area, for example? Or can you deduce from much longer timeline patterns that actually these might just be two and that it's incredibly isolated? I'm trying to get a sense of what the scale of the presence of this virus might be, even though you don't know for sure.
19: So these are excellent questions, John. We call our surveillance network a sentinel site surveillance network. In other words, we choose wastewater treatment plants that serve large populations and in particular at-risk areas. And if we pick up a signal from this, it's a sign that we need to do further investigations.
1: Yes.
19: It's not a sign that there's a problem at the moment in individuals. So the good news is that although we have detected this, these viruses in wastewater, we have not yet detected them in people. So the next steps are threefold. The Western Cape Department of Health will firstly go to all the hospitals in the city, public and private, and they will go through all the records to make sure that we have not missed any cases of acute flaccid paralysis. The second thing we're going to do is increase our sampling frequency of wastewater.
1: Yes.
19: So we're going to go to other wastewater treatment plants, and I was on the phone this afternoon with the Western Cape Communicable Disease Coordinator to arrange this. And the third thing that we're going to do is take a random number of stool samples from children under the age of 10 in the area where the wastewater was collected from, and in an attempt just to see if we can detect any wider circulation of this virus. So, yeah.
1: No. Do finish the point.
19: Yeah. So sentinel surveillance allows us to pick up signals that need further investigation. It's impossible to test all the wastewater treatment plants in the country. There are several thousand, I think, or several hundred. And this way we select which sites we test, and then we can investigate further as required.
1: So, Dr. McCarthy, if we were looking at a bigger picture of South Africa's degree of robustness in keeping polio out of the lives of young people in our country, what are the numbers telling us about vaccination compliance and vaccination accessibility? Are we as a country, despite all the difficulties we've had, there were, I would have thought, many difficulties during the COVID years where people were trying not to go to health facilities where they feared they might pick up COVID-19. But as we stand in May 2026, are we successfully vaccinating children against polio as we should?
19: What you're speaking to is, in essence, a risk assessment. And the investigations that I mentioned to you now to look for the virus are part and parcel of that risk assessment.
1: Right.
19: The other part of the risk assessment is to look at what we call the vaccination coverage indicators for the vaccines that contain polio in the Western Cape. Now, polio is prevented by two kinds of vaccine that are presently part of our expanded program of immunization. The first is the oral polio vaccine that's given at 0 and 6 weeks of age. Those are drops. And the second is inactivated polio vaccine, which is combined with the vaccine called Hexasym, or it is what we call a hexavalent vaccine. There are six antigens in this vaccine that's given at 6, 10, 14 weeks, and then at 18 months. And it's critical that individuals, little ones, get the entire series. So this vaccine that contains six antigens also includes diphtheria, tetanus, pertussis, hepatitis B, and Haemophilus influenza, which is a bacteria. bacteria that causes meningitis. And our children, we can protect our children in South Africa incredibly well because we have a very robust vaccination series and program,
1: right.
19: Particularly for polio. Now, this is why this detection of these polio virus strains in wastewater is so important and such a wonderful opportunity for us as caregivers, parents, to look at our children's vaccination cards and make sure that our kids are up to date with vaccines. It's never too late to vaccinate. If one has missed vaccines, it's not a train smash.
1: Right.
19: Obviously, it's undesirable, but one should go to the clinic and collect or have vaccines updated.
1: Thanks so much, Dr. Kerrigan McCarthy, a real inside out on what we should make of the fact that surveillance work done at a Cape Town wastewater plant has revealed two strains of poliovirus and a whole lot of actions following from that that Dr. McCarthy was outlining. She is a pathologist at the Center for Vaccines and Immunology at the National Institute for Communicable Diseases. 702 Drive, it's 4 minutes to four.
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2: FlySafair has pushed back against allegations that it unlawfully overbooked passengers and oversold its services. This comes after the National Consumer Commission referred the airline to the Consumer Tribunal for punishment.
20: The airline says the case now rests with the tribunal as an independent decision maker, adding that it has fully cooperated throughout the investigation. FlySafair says the core of its argument is that overbooking is not only allowed under Section 47 of the Consumer Protection Act, but is also a standard global aviation practice, the airline's chief marketing officer, Kirby Gordon.
21: And every single passenger who was affected or denied boarding was offered reaccommodation or a refund.
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25: 1702. Hi, 702 team. I completely agree with Anthony Tosheda. I actually had a conversation with friends recently exactly about this. I just don't think a movie date makes sense on a first date, especially with somebody you've never met. Sometimes it's a first date, but you're already familiar with one another. Maybe it could work, but movie dates with endless silence and you don't even know if there's a spark make absolutely no sense to me, because you need to have the whole point of a date is to have conversation, to establish whether there's a some kind of common interest. How are you going to figure that out if you're watching a movie?
1: Yeah, I suppose if they chat during the movie, that's going to give you a signal, unless you're a chatter in the flicks as well. But yeah, point very well taken. This joke has been made before, but it never fails to amuse me, and I'm going to share it with you again. It's on X, and the person who's posted it is someone who calls themselves Footy Tipster. Football Tipster is the full name. So here we go. Anyone interested in going to the Champions League final on a private jet? I'm looking for two people to join us. We leave Saturday AM from Heathrow Airport, watch the match, then fly home. DM if interested, preferably someone with a private jet and tickets, otherwise we can't go. As I said, I've seen it before and every time I see it, I enjoy it. So I thought I would share it with you. 3,400 likes. So I think a lot of people found that funny, and there's a few comments underneath as well. Coming up on the show, I'm looking forward to chatting to our new ambassador, in Washington, D.C., Rolf Meyer presented his credentials to U.S. President Donald Trump alongside ambassadors from 11 other countries, said it was very cordial and warm. So I think there's nothing we can particularly make of that. This is very much ceremonial, unlikely that there'd be any kind of substantial conversation, and certainly no real chance of a dust-up. These are, after all, diplomats. But we'll talk to him about what he thinks are the key features of the task ahead. I expect it's a tough one. Rolf Meyer with us in about 10 minutes' time. It's 4 o'clock.
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2: Police make arrests in tension-hit Ekurhuleni this afternoon, and MPs have until this afternoon to submit impeachment inquiry representatives. Good afternoon, I'm Bali Dlamini. 8 undocumented migrants have been arrested in Donata in Ekurhuleni today. The arrests were made during a community protest calling for all who are in the country illegally to be deported. The protest was prompted by the killing of a teenager, which residents believe was allegedly committed by a group of migrants. Police have not confirmed if indeed the teen's death was as a result of an attack by foreign nationals. Ekurhuleni Metro Police Department spokesperson Kilebogile Tipa has warned against linking today's arrests to the teen's death before the facts have been established.
0: An operation was conducted whereby one of the stores visited, we have seen a discovery of a firearm. It's yet to be verified by the South African Police Services whether the permit is valid and that which would be competency.
2: Government has established an advisory panel tasked with reforming the South African Police Service. The announcement was made in Pretoria today by Acting Police Minister Feroz Kachalia, who was releasing the fourth quarter crime statistics. Kachalia says the advisory panel will be chaired by former SARS Commissioner Edward Kieswetter. The panel is as a response of the revelations at the Madlanga Commission, which has heard testimony of corruption and criminal infiltration in the higher structures of the SAPS.
3: So I've decided not to wait until August for the final report of the Madlanga Commission, because the areas that require a systemic reform, what we're calling the reset, that's already very clear. Nobody here can say clearly procurement in SAPS and in many departments and in many local governments needs a reset.
2: The public protector has found that more than 342 million rand meant for repairs at the Charlotte Maxeke Hospital went unspent for years after a fire in 2021. Kolega Galega says the Gauteng Health and Infrastructure departments failed to effectively spend nearly half of the money set aside for the repair project between 2021 and 2024. The report found that of the more than 666 million rand allocated, only 324 million rand had been spent by the end of March last year. Mongezi Koko reports.
4: The public protector says the underspending was most severe during the 2022-23 financial year, when only 45% of the available budget was used. The report links this to poor project management, procurement bottlenecks, administrative delays, and a lack of coordination between the two departments. Kolega Galega also found that the delays contributed to rising costs, with an estimated 1.7 billion rand still needed to complete fire compliance work at the hospital. The report further found that private donors, including Gift of the Givers and the Solidarity Fund, completed their projects quickly and efficiently, allowing certain units to reopen.
5: And I believe that the Gauteng Department and government have some serious questions to answer about the manner in which the people have been affected by their actions. It impacts on the right to life, which is enshrined in our constitution.
4: The public protector has described the conduct of the Gauteng Health and Infrastructure Departments as maladministration and improper conduct which prejudiced both patients and staff. Mungi Zikoko, Eyewitness News.
2: Political parties have until the end of the day to submit names of who will represent them on the impeachment committee to Speaker Togo Didiza. Except for the ANC and the EFF, most parties have already made their announcements. Parliament was ordered to set up the committee by the Constitutional Court 2 weeks ago to probe whether President Cyril Ramaphosa has a case to answer to in connection with the theft of US dollars from his Palapala farm. Ramaphosa is currently taking steps to challenge an independent panel panel report commissioned by Parliament in 2022 that suggested a Section 89 inquiry should follow. Lindsay Dentlinger reports.
6: DA Parliamentary Leader George Mikolakis last night pressed for clarity about Parliament's behind-the-scenes legal discussions as a rules subcommittee faced the prospect of drafting new rules to give effect to the Constitutional Court ruling and to guide the impeachment inquiry.
7: If the Speaker met with the legal advisor of the President on this matter, can she continue to preside over it without tainting the process and without creating procedural grounds to challenge the outcome?
6: But ANC MP Mika Makhlauli said Mikolakis' question was irrelevant to the discussion.
8: If you want to test or question the impartiality of the Speaker, having met certain people, it's disingenuous because that matter is not before Parliament.
6: The subcommittee chairperson, Doris Bapane, added that the Speaker was within her right to consult lawyers about rulings that impact Parliament and that she won't play any role in the impeachment committee. Lindsay Dentlinger, Eyewitness News, Parliament.
2: And the India-Africa Forum Summit, scheduled for next week in Delhi, has been cancelled due to the Ebola outbreak in the DRC and Uganda. India and the African Union say the summit will be postponed until further notice following concerns over the worsening health crisis. The World Health Organization has reported more than 600 suspected Ebola cases and 139 deaths linked to the outbreak. India has also issued health alerts for travelers arriving from affected countries. Gold is trading at $4,526.08 an ounce. The rand is at 16.43 to the dollar, 22.12 to the pound, 19.13 to the euro, and Brent crude oil is at $105.81 a barrel.
9: In Roodepoort, bumper-to-bumper traffic. This is on Dekkers approaching CR Swart. Also still in Roodepoort, this time heading into Dobsonville. Traffic is a bit sluggish on Main Reef Road, heading towards Elias Motsoaledi. And in Boksburg, roadwork slowing down traffic on the N17 eastbound between Rondebult and Carnival City.
16: And in your sport, Lions and Springboks suffer blow at scrum half with Vandenberg injury. Slot won't confirm if Salah will feature in final Anfield game at the weekend. And RCB end their IPL group games with the slots in qualifier one on the line.
2: A partly cloudy Saturday with isolated showers and rain expected in Gauteng tomorrow. Johannesburg drops to overnight lows of 7 degrees, peaking at 18. Pretoria 9 and 21 and Vereeniging 6 and 19 degrees. The top story in EWN this hour, 8 undocumented migrants have been arrested in Denota in Ekurhuleni following demonstrations today.
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1: 702 Drive, 8 minutes past four. Lots to talk about. Weekend drawing closer, of course. I wonder what your plans are. I did ask Pirates fans, how are you planning to watch the game on Saturday? And, you know, given that this is, there's so much at stake, how do you deal with games where you may be particularly nervous? Of course, you may not be nervous at all, brimful of confidence, but are you someone who likes to watch in a big group? Is there comfort in the excitement and also some of the anxiety? Or do you like to be close to a couch so you can hide behind it while the penalty is being taken, irrespective of who's been awarded? So, Buccaneer fans, give us a call and tell us what your plans for Saturday 3 p.m. are. We're going to be talking in a moment to Rolf Meyer, new South African ambassador to the U.S. He has presented his credentials as diplomacy requires to U.S. President Donald Trump. That was yesterday, alongside 11 other ambassadors. Looking forward to get a sense from him of how he sees the job ahead. After 5 o'clock, we'll be talking to Dr. Ross Tucker, sports scientist. He hosts something called the Science of Sport podcast, and we're asking him to give us his thoughts about growing competitiveness and increasing commercialization in school sport. Is this a good thing? Does it have good elements, but is there a downside as well? And we'll ask you some questions about that a little bit later in the show. 702 Drive, it's 10 minutes past four.
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1: Okay, let's get ourselves out onto the roads, get the very latest news from the traffic. Karabo Charlie, what are you seeing? Ridderport is what you seem to be telling me, not doing so well so far.
9: Yeah, unusual delays in the Ridderport area. Maybe you can give us a heads up what's causing this heavy delay in Ridderport on Dekkers approaching CR Swart. Still in Ridderport, heading into Soweto, Dobsonville. There's slow-moving traffic on Main Reef Road approaching Elias Motsoaledi, while in Boksburg, roadworks causing delays on the N17 eastbound. That's heading towards Brakpan between Rondebult and Carnival City. In Edenvale, traffic is heavily backed up. This is travelling towards Germiston N3 southbound between Modderfontein Road and the Gilulis interchange, and driving through the coming from Kempton Park heading into Bedford View, also slow moving traffic. This is on the R24 westbound between Edenvale Road and the Gilulis interchange. If you come across any other traffic issues, kindly WhatsApp us on 072-702-1702.
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10: on 702.
1: Just one more story that we're talking about, two parts to what I want to say here. We heard earlier from Mongezi Koko, who was taking us through Public Protector Koleka Kaleka's report on the failure to fix up Charlotte Makleke Hospital, this after there were issues and problems, issues and problems caused by a massive fire in April 2021. And I was just asking, first of all, whether people who work there feel you're still suffering the consequences of the failure to spend available money to fix what was clearly evidently in need of fixing. That's the one problem. But the other is, of course, for patients. Now, Langa sends us this, just going back to the fire itself, and says, please check whether Charlotte Makleke fire started and what was kept there. We may find out what caused the fire. And it's a very important observation, because 2 months before that, there was a huge fire at another Gauteng hospital, this time in Carltonville, I beg your pardon, which destroyed over 23 million rands worth of PPE and medical equipment. At Charlotte Makleke, the damage estimated at 40 million rand. That's just the material that was destroyed. The damage to the structures was vastly more. And once again, PPE and medical stock involved. Now, the PPE is the interesting part there for me, because as COVID unfurled its clammy grip over South Africa, as it did with the rest of the world, there was an absolute torrent of tender fraud and thievery around the provision of PPE. And there were a number of people who felt that both at Carltonville and Charlotte Makleke, this was aimed at destroying material that could be used as evidence in some kind of criminal proceedings. So that's a thread as well that perhaps needs some exploring and investigating. 702 Drive, we're coming up now for 13 minutes past four.
10: 7:02 afternoons
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12: Please tell me where this music journey began, because I look at you and you look like the type of person who was born with an instrument in his hand.
13: You're not far off. 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
12: For reals?
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13: 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So, you know, he had a guitar, and then I slowly took it over.
12: Yes.
13: I adopted it and claimed it.
12: And claimed
13: the rest is history, as they say.
12: South African guitarist, composer, band leader of the polyrhythmic ensemble Reza Kota.
10: 702 afternoons
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10: 702 Drive, it's 17 minutes past four. Let's focus our attention now on international relations, specifically the relationship between our country and the United States. I think it's fair to say things have been fairly fraught over the past year, 2 years. It's almost a year and a day since President Cyril Ramaphosa was in the White House meeting U.S. President Donald Trump, and we all know what happened on that day and many of the things that happened in the aftermath. But we have a new man in Washington. He is Rolf Meyer, new South African ambassador to the U.S., and he's with us on 702 Drive. Ambassador, welcome, and thanks very much for giving us your time. I'm wondering how you are able to see the importance of doing small things, building small relationships and so on, when our relationship with the U.S. seems to have these big moments when big questions with often simplistic arguments on both sides and even more simplistic solutions get kind of thrown out. Is that the job of an ambassador, is in the quiet moments to make contact, try and build understanding and hopefully get some deals done?

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1: You have to be the person who conveys the messages from your government to the other government, in other words, your host government, and in that process communicate or establish a line of communication between the two governments that can hopefully resolve problems, but also further the existing relationships, etc. And I think that's part of the problem that existed now for some time in our relationship between South Africa and the United States. And that is that there was a vacancy, so to speak, for some time on both sides. The U.S. didn't have a representative in Pretoria for a while, and, yes. And the same from our side in Washington. And now on both sides, we have filled those positions. So I think that is the starting point from where we can look at this and say, let's now start to work towards improving the relations and addressing the inhibitors or impediments that failed us in the last year or so. There were specific issues that came about when President Trump issued the executive order beginning of February last year. And those issues, unfortunately, because of the vacancies, were not necessarily adequately addressed.
2: Right.
1: And what we now have to do is to look at those issues, but at the same time also, you know, go beyond that, because I think it's important that we look at what can be done to further the relations in the interest and the improvement of the relationship all over.
2: So, Ambassador, is there not, though, a real asymmetry between what each side's preeminent concerns are? And I'll put it to you this way. My sense is South Africa would very much like to talk about economic ties, deepening those, and smoothing opportunities for trade and money to flow both ways. Certainly at the level of the president in the United States, but not solely limited to him, they would want to be having conversations about South Africa's position in the big geopolitical conflicts that are going on, specifically Israel and Iran, and that they want us to be not only talking about those things, but doing more what they think we should be doing. I mean, how do you even agree on an agenda with that asymmetry?
1: No, that is true. And for that reason, you know, I see the task that lies ahead for the embassy in Washington in particular to address both the political side as well as the trade and tariff issues that come up. So it's a dual agenda, so to speak, that we have to follow. And if I can just add to what you said, it's not only the geopolitical issues that's being raised from the United States side, it also some domestic issues in South Africa.
2: Yes.
1: The five asks that are commonly spoken about are domestic issues in South Africa. And we have to address that as well, because so far that is time and again being raised as inhibitors that prevent us from having normal relations. And as long as that is the case, then we are not going to have normal relations. So it is important that we address those issues and to reach a point where we can resolve it. If it keeps on preventing us from doing normal business. So, you know, it's both domestic political issues, the geopolitical issues, and then, of course, the tariff issues.
2: Yes.
1: It's a variety of agenda points that we have to address. From my side, I've just been accepted yesterday,
2: yes,
1: handing over the credentials, so it's a new beginning. And I look forward to the team and myself here in Washington to approach this in the most constructive way, so that we can bring results on both sides.
2: I was going.
1: But you're right, it is, you know, it is an agenda that,
2: yes,
1: that differs.

0: It differs from the normal diplomatic relations that existed before.
1: How difficult is all of this made by the fact, Ambassador, that perhaps our strongest friends historically, and I'm talking very, very broadly about the Democratic Party, but going beyond that, are in full support of South Africa, but they're not in power. How do you see that working? I mean, obviously negotiation is something you've had a fair experience of, but in a way, I'm wondering how much help our friends can be.
0: Yeah, that's an interesting question in terms of who are our friends.
1: Yes.
0: John, the point is this, South Africa, unfortunately, neglected our presence here for an extended period of time. It's not only during the last year that it came about. It's also not since President Trump took office.
1: Right.
0: For an extended period, we didn't have adequate connections on Capitol Hill. Mm-hmm. And anybody who understands the politics of the United States, and particularly Washington, D.C., knows that there are certain very important institutions that have to be addressed on an ongoing basis, like Capitol Hill, in other words, Congress. Mm-hmm. There's the White House. And then, of course, there's the State Department and a variety of other institutions. And all of those have to be connected with on an ongoing basis. And Washington in that way is even different from other capitals around the world.
1: Right.
0: If you're not here and you're not present and you don't work the corridors of power of those institutions, you're missing out. And quite frankly, I think for a period of 10 years even, we have gradually neglected our presence in these institutions. So we have to rebuild friendships. We can't assume that we have friends on the Democratic Party side
1: any longer.
0: Simply because they forgot about us because of our vacant presence here. And those are the things that, you know, when I say I look forward to the task, it means those are the things that we have to approach and rebuild and establish friendships. And, you know, to make it work and to bring results, we have to establish friendships on both sides of the House, on the Democratic as well as the Republican side, because we never know who's going to be in power next.
1: Thank you very much. And one has to say best of luck to our ambassador in Washington. That was Rolf Meyer on the line to us from the US Capitol, right here on 702 Drive, 27 minutes past four.
2: EWN Business.
1: Stephen Curtis, very good afternoon to you. Rand doing okay, markets not doing so well, but Pick and Pay, you've been talking about quite a bit on your show, shooting up. What's happening?
3: Indeed, John, yes, they're up nearly 12.5%. Now, after trading closed yesterday, they put out an update and said that while the Pick and Pay segment of their business would still make a loss, it would be less than expected, and then Boxer had done better than expected. And what that means is that they got their results out on Monday, by the way, and Sean would be great to talk to you again. Looking forward to it, but there's obviously a lot coming out of that. And I think the market, the good news took the market by surprise. And particularly bear in mind, because they'd done earlier in the week, they'd done that book build where they'd sold some shares that they held in Boxer.
1: Right.
3: The sense was that maybe the turnaround was taking longer, maybe it was going to cost more money. They clearly needed the sort of 4.7 billion rand or so they were aiming for to do it. And then he suddenly got out of nowhere, really good news. And that's what's done this to the Pick and Pay share price. So up 12.46% on the day. On a day where Brent crude has dropped slightly to under $105 a barrel, that's because of new hopes of negotiations in the Middle East between Iran and Israel. The JSE All Share, though, down 0.7%, 113,252 points. Financials down a quarter, industrials down nearly 0.5%, and resources down 1.69% on the day. So Alpha Min, they're also had results out yesterday. They're up 4.17. AECI up over 4%. MAS, the property group, they're up 2.37. And Bidvest is up 2.33. Investec giving up some of yesterday's gains. They're up 3.6. They're down 3.67% on the day. In fact, quite a few of the financial shares are down. Old Mutual's down 3.4. Sunlum is down 2.4. Even Sasol's down 2.16 on weaker gold prices. And then the Foschini Group down 2.27% on the day. The chicken producer Quantum Foods, their headline earnings per share up 16% in the 6 months to the end of March. Revenue was down by 5%, but they say the foot and mouth outbreak led to more demand for chicken. Feed costs fell during the period. The industrial and electrical group Reunert reporting its headline earnings per share down 22% for the year to the end of March. We were expecting that. They had warned that that would happen. And Richmont, the luxury goods business, their group sales are up by 11% at constant rates. Growth in all of its businesses and all of its areas, and particularly its group Jewelry Masons, they saw strong growth in the Americas, but sales at specialized watchmakers were down by 4%. In the US, so there have been various things going on. Qatari negotiating teams in Tehran, this is according to Reuters, in coordination with the US, they say, to try and resolve a deal with Iran. At the same time, there are senior talks involving Pakistani and Iranian officials. That's all raised a bit of hope in the US that there might be some peace there. That's really what's brought oil prices down. The Dow Jones has hit a new high today. It's up 0.6%. The Nasdaq is up 0.32%. The S&P 500 is up 0.47 on the day. The gold price, $4,505.84. Platinum, $1,925.30. And Brent crude, $104.37. The rand to the dollar, 16.47. To the euro, 19.09. To the British pound, 22.11. Stephen Crotus, EWN Business.
1: Thanks, Stephen. 4:30 on 702 Drive. Let's catch up with the very latest Eyewitness News crime stats out today. Bali Dlamini with some of the responses.
2: Thanks, John. Good afternoon. Well, between January and March this year, a total of 5,181 people were killed across the country. This translates to a rate of around 57 people being killed each and every day. The figure represents a 9.5% decrease from the previous quarter, but Acting Police Minister Feroz Khachalia says the number is still too high. Khachalia presented the fourth quarter crime statistics in Pretoria earlier today.
4: The figures that will be presented today are not just numbers and statistics. They are a mirror held up to our society. Behind every statistic is a traumatized victim, a distraught family, a community living in fear.
2: Finance Minister Enoch Godongwana says a major focus for National Treasury this year will be to boost the performance of municipalities and to improve their revenue collection. Godongwana says Treasury will be going after departments that collectively owe municipalities more than 22 billion rand. Delivering the budget for Treasury in Parliament today, Godongwana added that his department will also be stepping into drive inner city renewal, rather, in the metros. Lindsay Dentlinger reports.
5: This being a local government election year, much of the government's energy is trained on improving service delivery, particularly in metros. Minister Enoch Godongwana says the transfer of funds from the Human Settlements Department to National Treasury will be used to deal with metro trading services in particular.
6: Each metro has got its own challenge. The degree of the challenges differ from municipality, from metro to metro.
5: But Godongwana says he won't only be withholding funds from underperforming municipalities, but also going after state departments that owe them.
6: We have tried to quantify what is owed to them. Provincial governments owe municipalities about 14 billion rand. National governments owe about 8.2 billion rand.
5: He added that the National Treasury will also be helping municipalities to fix ailing water infrastructure. Lindsay Denklinger, Eyewitness News, Parliament.
2: And 24 people have been killed across Afghanistan following heavy rain and flooding. Heavy rain has battered much of the country since Wednesday, causing flooding in multiple provinces. According to reports, in the last 24 hours, 15 people were killed in the northern province of Baghlan, two in northeastern Badakhshan, and one in central Wardak. Afghanistan frequently experiences deadly floods, landslides, and storms, particularly in remote areas where fragile where infrastructure is currently fragile. A partly cloudy Saturday with isolated showers and rain expected in Gauteng tomorrow. Lows of between 6 and 9 degrees and highs of between 18 and 21.
7: Bumper-to-bumper traffic in Roodepoort. This is on Ondekkers, approaching CR Swart, while in Sandton, traffic is sluggish on Catherine Street between 5th Street and Greyston Drive. Still in Sandton, heading towards Midrand, expect about a 30-minute delay. M1 North from Corlett Drive all the way to the Batlu Interchange.
2: The top story in EWN. Between January and March this year, a total of 5,181 people were killed across the country.
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16: Politics aside, I think we have a right man in Washington. It's I'm confident that Lugu will actually get somewhere with Prof. May. So best of luck to him.
17: Hi, John. John here. I'm really worried about the tone of the ambassador and the side that he seems to be taking. Him emphasizing more on, okay, US raised A, B, C, D, and we need to resolve it. I think he's talking more like a U.S. representative than a South African representative. He should know that his role there is to represent the best interests of South Africa and not for USA. Thank you.
1: Yeah, keen to get more reactions. I have to say that responding to the concerns of the person you're in a conversation with does not then make you their representative. I get the point perhaps that you're making in brackets that he should also be setting the agenda, and perhaps that didn't come out strongly enough, but to then characterize him as speaking on the US's behalf is probably a bit simplistic. Anyway, let's get your thoughts. If you didn't manage to listen to our interview with Rolf Meyer, pick it up on primemediaplus.com. It's 21 minutes to 5.
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1: Anthony Teixeira, big rugby coming up on the 30th. But already teams taking stock of injuries and their chances in the URC quarterfinals. What you got?
15: Yeah, that's right, John. Massive blow for the Lions ahead of that URC quarterfinal against Leinster. Morne van den Berg has been ruled out of action for up to 6 months with a bicep injury. Likewise, diminishes the Springbok options as scrum off with Kobus Reinach, Grant Williams and Jaden Hendricks are all on the injury list. While in football, Orlando Pirates will be looking to end a 14-year wait for a premiership title. They know nothing but a win Saturday over Albert College will do. The Buccaneers 2 points off of the current leaders Mamelodi Sundowns, with kickoff tomorrow at the Mbombela Stadium at 3 p.m. Meanwhile, Sunday, the Brazilians will be playing the second leg of their CAF Champions League final with a 1-0 lead over AS Far. The trip to Morocco lasted longer than expected after a 24-hour delay. Captain Temba Zwane has spoken on that impacted preparations.
18: I think the session was good. We got the time to rest and try to prepare for the session. Before the session, obviously, we analyzed the opponent and we knew what we expected from them. And today it was just those tactics of how we're going to approach the game, but starting slowly after this long travel.
15: Sunday also sees the Premier League season end, with Liverpool still looking to secure UEFA Champions League qualification as they host Brentford. It also brings the end to Mohamed Salah's 9-year stay at Anfield, and manager Arne Slot refused to confirm if he'd be part of the squad. This comes after the forward posted on social media what appeared to be an attack on Slot's style of football.
19: I think Mo and I have both the same interest. We want the best for this club. We want the club to be as successful as possible. We were both part of giving our fans their first league title again after 5 years. But we're also aware, all of us, that we didn't brought the same level this season. And what we want, what he wants, what I want, is the club to be as successful as we were last season.
15: And defending IPL champs, the Royal Challengers Bangalore have a final group game against the Sunrisers Hyderabad. RCB top of the table, and a win today guarantees them a spot in Qualifier 1. Anthony Teixeira, Eyewitness News Sport.
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1: It is 19 minutes to 5. The weekend draws ever closer, but with that and all the people moving around trying to get home or someone else, there's always traffic. It's bad in Sandton, I believe, Karabo Charlie.
7: Yeah, that's if you're heading towards Midrand. Expect about a 30-minute delay in Sandton on the M1 northbound from Caller to the Batloons Change. Still in Sandton, this time on Greyston Street. Traffic is a bit sluggish on 5th. This is between 5th Street and Greyston Drive in Roodepoort. Bumper-to-bumper traffic on Ondekkers. This is approaching CR Swart. In Basonia, traffic is congested on Kliprivier Drive between the N12 and Belairs due to ongoing roadworks in Boksburg. Also roadworks causing some delays on the N17 eastbound from Rondebult to Carnival City. Driving through Alexandra heading towards Germiston, expect about a 20-minute delay on the N3 southbound from Marlborough Drive all the way to Van Buren. For the latest traffic update, you can also follow us on X at EWN Traffic.
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1: And in addition to all of that, you can also follow us on YouTube. If you're already watching, you know we short one beanie today, but everybody is here. I don't know what's going on with the headgear here, but that's not my department. Seriously though, YouTube, follow us there. Just go onto the YouTube platform, type in John Pullman Live 702 Drive, and that'll get you right into our studio with us. And we like being reminded that you are watching, because that means we have to, yeah, just behave and, you know, do things properly. School sport. Many of you this weekend may be going to watch children, family members, maybe going back to your old school to watch sport. I've been aware of the increasing profile of school sport. Obviously, Channel 216 on Supersport, you can watch what are really some excellent games of, you know, in particular rugby is what catches my eye, but there's netball, there's athletics and more. But there's a really excellent piece of journalism on the Daily Maverick site, written by someone called Takudzwa Pongweni. And she is looking at the issues of commercialization, televising of school sports, the pressure it puts on young athletes, the intense focus on rankings, on competition and so on. There is so much food for thought there that you really, you know, need to sit down and digest it properly. But it really is very well researched and very thorough. And it raises some interesting questions, which we will be exploring, by the way, at 20 past five with Dr. Ross Tucker, sports scientist, who's got some interesting views on this as well. But in the meanwhile, I mean, Anthony, I don't know, do you think school sports, I know that, you know, it may not be necessarily something that you pay, take an active and weekly interest in. Do you get a sense, though, that school sport is perhaps getting a little bit too much live televised games, highly paid coaches coming in and all that kind of thing? Might we be losing something? It's clear what the gains are. There's a huge amount of excitement, but I wonder if you've got a view on whether there are risks as well.
15: I mean, my biggest concern is always about the academic side of things. If you have to be going to different matches across the country or across the province even, when exactly are you sitting down to do your homework to right. make sure that you're getting through that schoolwork? Because at the end of the day, and I'm going to borrow this from Coach Carter, you're a student athlete, student first. Yes. And that is where your concentration should be. I suppose in the long run, it will give those the students that then eventually do become athletes, it gives them an opportunity to have already experienced this, you know, going in to a place where there are televisions, where the eyeballs are on you. And that maybe in the long term is going to help us. But for right now, when you hear about stories of people that had to drop a sport very late on in their high school career or the start of their tertiary education because of an injury, and then it was all about the academics and making sure that they could get a degree and then a job and so on and so forth. When you aren't creating you don't have that scaffolding with the education side of things.
1: Yes.
15: How exactly then do you start building that when you're at varsity? Not everybody's going to be able to do that on the fly. And so that's my biggest worry more than anything.
1: Yeah. I mean, let me read this bit from George Harris, who's the headmaster of Hilton. He wrote a note to parents talking about these arenas of sporting excitement that are being built up. And he says, when we allow the aura and the allure of the arena to supersede the real purpose of the activity, we fail our children. Whilst I, along with the thousands of young people in many schools, enjoy the excitement of a derby day, I may not allow myself to be swept into the fickle verdict of a scoreboard. As adults, we must protect the integrity, simplicity, character, and purpose of schoolboy sport. And presumably that would apply to girls as well. And then he goes on to say, this is why I, for one, dislike schoolboy sports rankings alongside the ubiquitous televising of schoolboy sport now extending to under 11 level. I mean, Karabo, you've had your years of school sports. You spoke a little bit earlier about how much you enjoyed the derbies and so on. But is there a risk we take it too far, do you think?
7: I think it's actually quite exciting to have it all commercialized and having to see these kids playing on TV, because for them it's exciting. And again, they get that recognition. Maybe they can get scouted. And, you know, then already they know how to deal with that pressure when they become professionals. I mean, it's... America has been doing it for years. I mean, they have high school basketball, high school football, and it's great because, I mean, at the end of the day, it just brings a bigger crowd and it's just more exciting. I went to an all-boys school and rugby was extremely taken seriously there, and it was a big deal. We had to go to school on Saturdays to go watch the rugby. And now if it's on TV, then it's just even more exciting. I'm actually glad.
1: Yeah. Okay. So two different views and a few more besides. So give us your thoughts on that, particularly if you're involved with the school. You might be a teacher listening in. You might be a parent, either whose child is getting caught up in this or who might find themselves excluded because they're not actually part of the team and all the effort is going into the elite levels of the sport. I don't know enough about it. I'm sure you have a contribution to make, please, on 072 702 1702 and 011 883 0702. Dr. Ross Tucker weighs in on the issue with us at 20 past five.
20: Drive home with John Perlman
0: on 702. Let's walk the talk.
1: Right, it's time for us to enjoy some music right here on 702 Drive. And as always, we do it in the company of Randall Abrams with Randall's One Song. Randall, a very good afternoon to you. We're going with something brand new, or certainly new enough to call it brand new, released in 2026. Kehlani is the artist. Tell us a little bit about her and why her music has caught your ear. Good afternoon.
0: Thank you, John. Yes, she's been around for quite some time. She was in a group called Pop Life, started her career at the age of 14. She then did a couple of mixtapes. She wasn't doing that well, and the artist Nick Cannon actually helped her from a financial point of view. But she's then gone on to be very successful, already hit number 5 on the Billboard Top R&B chart with the album You Should Be in 2015, and then right up to the present day, great success with the album Crash in 2024. And then, you know, this new self-titled album, A Fifth, the big single is Folded, and it's been in the top 10 on the Billboard charts in the US. And the reason I chose it is because it's a very modern and, dare I say it, addictive R&B that certainly has got strands of kind of the late 1990s and early 2000s artists like Monica, and I even hear Aaliyah in the music. But it's really, you know, well produced. She's you know, great performer. The videos are very, very good. And I thought, you know, it's been a while since I've heard a pop R&B song that's this good.
1: So let me just sort this out quickly, because when I saw the name, I assumed this was South African Kehlani, but actually she's from America, and the pronunciation guidance is Kehlani. So help me.
0: That's the one.
1: Kehlani.
0: Yes.
1: Okay, there we go.
0: That is the one. She's from Oakland, California.
1: Okay.
0: She's 31 years old. And I guess, you know, if you look at the year in which she was born, she's probably a bit too young to have listened to some of the artists that I mentioned. But clearly they were there as she was growing up, right? The adults around her were definitely playing that kind of music.
1: Yeah, it's always interesting with musicians to find out what was playing when they came home, or when they woke up in the middle of the night when they ought to be asleep and adults were having fun. But let's take a listen then to Kehlani. Folded is the song.

0: Kehlani Folded. Actually a lovely, lovely track, Randall. And while I was listening to her singing, I was sort of asking myself a whole lot of questions, which is stupid because I wouldn't know the answers to them. But what's on my mind is singers' voices. I mean, you've had conversations with many artists, but also you've followed music closely. I mean, and here's a what may sound a really simplistic question. How does singers decide how they're going to sing in what style? Because there's a core voice and a bass line talent. And then their influences, they hear the way someone sings and think, I want to sing in that way. And then there'll be a producer who will say, well, don't do it quite like that, because then you're going to sound just like Madonna or whoever it is. But there's so many layers in what we've just heard as an incredibly rich voice. How are all the layers put together?
1: Well, absolutely, John. That's always the real challenge, is that fine line between being an imitator and being original. So we can hear traces, as I said, definitely hear traces of Monica and traces of Aaliyah, but it's done in a very gracious way.
0: Yes.
1: You know, it's almost like paying tribute to those artists as opposed to I want to be them.
0: Right.
1: You know, and I'm sure that you've seen enough television shows, everybody tries to do either Whitney Houston or Mariah Carey, right? And I think that's the other thing that I found really fun about Kehlani. This is clearly, it's a new pop song, right? Mm-hmm. I mean, it's in the Billboard top 10, right? But it's still got throes of kind of older R&B songs from 20 years ago, from 30 years ago, that people can kind of relate to. And interestingly, it's also about, you know, a song about turning your back on a significant other, as is the number one song in the US at the moment, which is a country song by Ella Langley called Choosing Texas. It's also about
0: Yes, we had that on the show. Yeah. Yeah.
1: And John, we must just mention soccer quickly.
0: Yes, indeed.
1: I know it's Randall's one song, but let's just mention soccer for one second.
0: Absolutely. Two Arsenal fans who've been through the mill, hey? 22 years.
1: Absolutely.
0: That's been fabulous. Quick one, just, you know, bringing it back to, because I don't want to miss this message from Bafana, who says, hi, John. Kehlani sounds, her tone, that is exactly like Brandy, a thought.
1: I said Monica.
0: Yeah. No, but Bafana is saying that he thinks she sounds like Brandy.
1: Yes, absolutely. So obviously Monica and Brandy had a massive hit, right? The Boy Is Mine.
0: Okay.
1: And they had very, very similar kind of voices. The one slightly deeper than the other, but yes, absolutely. Those artists from the late 90s, early 2000s, Brandy, Monica, Aaliyah, definitely has got that sound.
0: Hit the mark there, Bafana. Thank you very much. And Randall, thanks for that song. I must say I really enjoyed it. Randall Abrams back with us with Randall's one song. And he'll be with us at the same time next Friday.
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4: Please tell me where this music journey began, because I look at you and you look like the type of person who was born with an instrument in his hand.
5: You're not far off. There are some photos of me, like, in my diapers.
4: For reals?
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5: 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So, you know, he had a guitar and then I slowly took it over.
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5: I adopted it and claimed it.
4: And claimed it.
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11: Police warn against so-called citizens' arrests, and cabinet concerned about the rise in organized crime. Good afternoon, I'm Bali Dlamini. The police ministry is warning the public against so-called citizens' arrests, saying the practice is illegal in South Africa. This follows a recent wave of protests across the country calling for stricter measures against undocumented migrants. Acting Police Minister Feroz Khechalia addressed the matter today during the release of the crime statistics in Pretoria. Thabiso Koba reports.
12: While the recent anti-illegal immigrant protests have largely been peaceful, there has been isolated incidents of violence and the harassment of foreign nationals. Acting Police Minister Feroz Khechalia says government is aware of the public's discontent in the matter.
13: So it's a complex challenge for the country. The government is clear that undocumented migration is a serious problem, and part of the way we respond to illegal immigration is through law enforcement. The police have a particularly important role. People in this country and undocumented are here illegally.
12: However, Khechalia says people cannot take matters into their own hands.
13: There's a responsibility of the police. So there's no such thing as citizen arrest. They cannot respond to lawlessness with lawlessness.
12: Khechalia says he's also taken notes of the concerns raised by the SA Human Rights Commission regarding the violent targeting of foreign nationals in the country. Thabiso Koba, Eyewitness News.
11: At the same time, 8 undocumented migrants have been arrested in Danota in Ekurhuleni today. Those arrests were made during a community protest calling for all who are in the country illegally to be deported. The protest was prompted by the killing of a teenager, which residents believe was allegedly done by a group of migrants. Police have not confirmed if indeed the teen's death was as a result of an attack by foreign nationals. Ekurhuleni Metro Police Department spokesperson Kilebogile Tipa has warned against linking today's arrests to the teen's death.
14: An operation was conducted whereby one of the stores visited, we have seen a discovery of a firearm. It's yet to be verified by the South African Police Services whether the permit is valid and that which would be competency.
11: The public protector has found that more than 342 million rand meant for the repairs at the Charlotte Maxeke Hospital went unspent for years after a fire in 2021. Kolega Galega says the Gauteng Health and Infrastructure Departments failed to effectively spend nearly half of the money set aside for the repair project between 2021 and 2024. The report found that of the more than 666 million rand allocated, only 300 324 million rand had been spent by the end of March last year. Mongezi Koko reports.
15: The public protector says the underspending was most severe during the 2022-23 financial year, when only 45% of the available budget was used. The report links this to poor project management, procurement bottlenecks, administrative delays, and a lack of coordination between the two departments. Koleka Tkaleka also found that the delays contributed to rising costs, with an estimated 1.7 billion rand still needed to complete fire compliance work at the hospital. The report further found that private donors, including Gift of the Givers and the Solidarity Fund, completed their projects quickly and efficiently, allowing certain units to reopen.
16: And I believe that the Gauteng department and government have some serious questions to answer about the manner in which the people have been affected by their actions. It impacts on the right to life, which is enshrined in our constitution.
15: The public protector has described the conduct of the Gauteng Health and Infrastructure departments as maladministration and improper conduct, which prejudiced both patients and staff. Mongi Zikoko, Eyewitness News.
11: Minister in the presidency, Khumbuzo Ntshavheni, has raised the alarm about the growing threat of organized crime, saying it undermines national security. Ntshavheni says organized crime in the country has escalated and will require heightened intelligence capacity. Ntshavheni was addressing the National Assembly today while tabling the State Security Agency budget vote. Baba Londenze has more.
17: Khumbuzo Ntshavheni says the organized crime strategy by the country's intelligence structures will focus on identifying priority syndicates and the deployment of resources from various agencies. She says the country is witnessing highly coordinated criminal networks that operate for profit and have both local and international connections.
18: Organized crime in South Africa has escalated into a multidimensional and deeply entrenched threat that undermines the country's national security, economic stability, democratic governance, and social cohesion.
17: The ANC's Dorisim Papane says Parliament's Joint Intelligence Committee has made organized crime a priority.
19: As the Joint Standing Committee on Intelligence, we will continue to exercise rigorous oversight over this priority area.
17: But opposition parties accuse the SS of prioritizing the protection of politicians instead of increasing its intelligence gathering capabilities. Baba Londenze, Eyewitness News, Parliament.
11: And Italy, France, and Britain and Germany are demanding Israel investigates alleged abuses by its soldiers. The countries are also condemning settler violence and are calling on the country to stop expanding settlements in the West Bank. They say the government is undermining stability and prospects for a two-state solution. Over the past few months, the situation in the West Bank has deteriorated significantly, with settler violence rising to an unprecedented level. According to reports, Israel's settlements in the West Bank are currently illegal. Gold is trading at $4,502.34 an ounce. The rand is at 16.45 to the dollar, 22.09 to the pound, 19.08 to the euro, and Brent crude oil is at $105.82 a barrel.
20: Driving through Sandton, heading towards Midrand, expect about a 30-minute delay on the M1 northbound from Colet to the Patlui interchange, while in Roodepoort, we still have bumper-to-bumper traffic on Dekkers. This is approaching CR Swart, and in Basoni, traffic congested on Klipriviers Drive between the N12 and Belez due to ongoing roadworks.
21: And in your sport, as Mamelodi Sundowns chase a second CAF Champions League title, Orlando Pirates will be back in South Africa looking to pick up a first premiership title in 14 years as they face off against Auburn College, knowing they need all 3 points. Pep Guardiola calls time at Man City, and the Challenge and Champions Cup finals take place this weekend.
11: A partly cloudy Saturday with isolated showers and rain expected in Gauteng tomorrow. Johannesburg drops to overnight lows of 7 degrees, peaking at 18. Pretoria 9 and 21, and Vereeniging 6 and 19 degrees. The top story in EWN this hour, the police ministry is warning the public against so-called citizens' arrests, saying the practice is illegal in South Africa.
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0: 702 Drive, it's 9 minutes past five. Good to have you with us as the weekend draws near. I hope you got some good things lined up. We've got some good things lined up for you on the show, I can confidently say. Crime stats out today, as interesting as the numbers and possibly more so, some interpretive points made by Acting Police Minister Feroz Khachalia. Also the fact that a police advisory body is being created. Do we need another one? Is there a possibility that this one might make a material difference and point us not just in the general right direction, but come up with real specifics? We'll put those questions and others to our guest, Dr. Chris de Kock, who joins us shortly. Asked the question a little bit earlier. School sport becoming too competitive, too high profile. The televising of games is wonderful and exciting, but is it too much for people? Too much, too young for some of the young people for whom school sport is a big part of their lives, but are we making it too prominent? I'm keen to get your views. We'll get the views a little bit later of sports scientist Dr. Ross Tucker, who hosts the Science of Sport podcast. But many of you, I'm sure, either as teachers or parents or siblings or just somebody interested in your old school, you may well have direct experience and have a view. Call us with that on 011-883-0702. And then in the final part of the show, our weekly Friday feature, a song, a book and a dish, will be in the company of Leila Faree, who up till recently was the CEO of the Johannesburg Stock Exchange, a stellar career there. We can find out more about who she actually is. As you know, we ask you to pick a song, choose a book, and tell us a little bit about food that she likes, but also meals that she's shared. That's coming up at about 20 minutes to 6.
10: 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WhatsApp John.
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1: From Sandton, John, I'm disappointed you did not ask the most important question. The most important question was, for next time, take note. Who are our international friends? That is the crux of the matter. The likes of Iran, Hamas, Hezbollah, Russia. Should I carry on? Those are our... Oh, let me include Cuba in that. So, America's most stern adversaries are our best friends. Why did you not address the elephant in the room, which is exactly that? Thank you, John. Have a good week.
0: Yeah, I'm not sure that those are necessarily our only friends or our closest friends or our dearest friends, but point well taken. Our relationship with those countries, which I did refer to, is indeed a problem. But yeah, I will certainly take notes. Is it an elephant in the room or a large Rottweiler? We can agree there's something in the room. I'm not entirely sure on the size of the animal, whether we entirely agree on that. 12 minutes past five.
10: EWN Traffic.
0: 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SMS the word OUT to 45142 now, and you could save on car insurance if you don't ask them for 500 Rand. Sandton continues to be slow moving. You've got some advice for people who are looking to get out of there and get somewhere else. Karabo Charlie.
22: Yeah, that's heading towards Midrand. You can still expect about a 20-minute delay. This is in the Sandton area on the M1 northbound from Corlett all the way to the Patluit change in Roodepoort. We still have bumper-to-bumper traffic. On Dekkers, this is approaching CR Swart. Basonia traffic also remains congested on Kliprivier Drive between the N12 and Belairs due to ongoing roadworks. Boksburg heading towards
20: towards Brakpan. Roadworks also slowing down traffic N17 eastbound from Rondebult all the way to Carnival City. Benoni Boksburg, expect some delays on Atlas Road approaching the N12. And driving through Alexandra heading towards Germiston, expect about a 20-minute delay on the N3 southbound from Marlborough Drive to Van Buren. If you come across any other traffic issues, kindly WhatsApp us on 072-702-1702.
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0: 702 Drive. So quite a lot of information shared today as Acting Police Minister Feroz Khechalia first of all dealt with the crime statistics, offered some insights as he saw them into some of the most worrying of those numbers, and also announced the formation of an advisory body to look at the police service in South Africa. Joining us to look at these issues, independent crime and violence analyst, Dr. Chris de Kock. Dr. de Kock, welcome, and thanks so much for giving us your time today. One of the points that the acting minister made, while talking about the fact that murder numbers were down, nevertheless spoke about how much crime, violent crime, actually takes place within households involving people who know each other. This is an old perennial problem, and I'm wondering if we're any closer to understanding how we can deal with it, because in a sense the police only get involved much later. Good afternoon to you.
5: Yeah, good afternoon to you and the listeners. Look, when I joined, I must say this problem, actually, people think that increased.
0: Yes.
5: You know, the violence within the household, between people knowing each other, friends and family members. But when I joined the police in 1995 to run the Crime Information Analysis Center, we found that up to 80% of all murders and attempted murders and assaults happened within that situation.
0: Right.
5: In the household. And even about 50% of all the rapes in the family circle, in the friend circle. But the fact of the matter is today, I had a look at the figures that was released today, which is quite detailed figures, and the social side doesn't contribute that figure of 80-85% to our murder figures.
0: Okay.
5: There's other factors. There's the factors of gang warfare. There's the factor of murders during and attempted murders, especially attempted murders during robbery. And then there's vigilantism, which is a reaction on that murders. And then there's other kinds, taxi violence and a whole range of other hitman violence. So today, our social contribution to murder and attempted murder is about 50-55%.
0: Okay, so less.
5: So it's less. So yeah. I think people's lifestyles slowly change. And you are 100% correct. In those days, we said, what can we do? We can't police within households. I mean, there's no way we can be in a house where these things happen, either the perpetrator's house or the victim's house. But I think what should happen there is the NGOs which work in this field, and churches and all of these organizations should do much more to make it possible for victims of that kind of violence, you know, to change their situation.
0: So, Dr. de Kock, let me ask your views then on one of the other things that stood out. We're moving away from the numbers and to the announcement of the establishment of a police advisory panel. Some people may be rolling their eyes and saying yet another advisory structure, not just necessarily for the police, but this is a style of governing that this government does appear to like. Do you have any optimism about it? Edward Kiesewetter is a person who's shown he can get things done, certainly did that at SARS. But a panel, do we really need one? And

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1: But kieswetter, which I think had much success in SARS, I mean,
2: indeed,
1: he restored SARS to its former glory. I think they need a panel for that kind of thing to check that the procurement are pure, there is no tenderism or what you call it,
2: yes,
1: in this processes. I really think they need something like that.
2: Thank you so much, Dr. Chris de Kock. Optimism about the panel and some views on those figures about the degree to which intimate relationships, or at the very least personal relationships, are a factor in the murder rate down, but still extremely, extremely high. 21 minutes past five.
3: 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Let's walk the talk.
2: Well, if you missed my reference to it, I really urge you, go to the Daily Maverick site, look up a piece by Takudzwa Pongweni looking at issues around commercialization and the increasing profile of school sports. Very much a focus of that is on rugby. But if you go onto Channel 216 on Supersport, and many people do and absolutely love it, there are other sports that are being highlighted as well. But within the article, there are critical views being expressed that this is all too much for young people, and perhaps some of the simplicity and pure enjoyment of school sport might be getting lost as rugby schools, for example, look to see whether they're moving up and down the rankings, what TV games they're on, and so on. A good thing? A mixed bag? A bad thing? Let's put the question to my next guest and welcome to 702 Drive once again, Dr. Ross Tucker, sports scientist who hosts a podcast called The Science of Sport. Dr. Tucker, welcome and thanks very much for your time. Too competitive, too much pressure on athletes, or is it one of those where you can say yes and no? And I would forgive you if you did.
4: Yeah, how's it, John? I love this topic. I could honestly talk about it for hours and hours and hours. The answer is too much pressure for the return.
2: Yes.
4: Because everything in that article was well put, and it's very clear that there are all these social, commercial, emotional, psychological challenges. But you know what the depressing thing is that the system that our schools are developing for sport isn't even the best one to develop adult athletes.
2: Oh,
4: so,
2: okay.
4: So what we've actually done is in a kind of what I would call like a race to the bottom, we've driven professionalization of sport younger and younger and younger. And everything we know about what it takes to succeed in sport tells us that that's the wrong way to go. And so when you look at the research that's been published and the talent studies and the models and so on, they show us a few things. One of them is that the younger you specialize, the younger you focus on one sport, the younger you start training more and more time in one sport, the less likely you are to become a successful adult in that sport. It's a complete paradox. And so you could almost justify the negative things that article raises if you were getting the benefits, but you're not. So it's actually a doubly depressing picture.
2: Yeah, it's very interesting what you're saying, because, I mean, there is a view, or I would call it almost an orthodoxy. We're broadening the pool of strong, for example, rugby-playing schools beyond the ones that have always been in that frame. Paul Roos down in the Western Cape, Afis in Gauteng, and so on. I don't need to do a list. Out of that, we are getting better and more competitive under-20 teams, and up the pyramid it goes all the way to the Springboks. At what age is that specialization, for example, I'm going to focus on rugby, justified? I mean, is there best practice in that regard?
4: Yeah, there's some, and obviously it varies a little bit by sport. If you're talking about gymnastics and swimming, for instance, you peak younger, so therefore you start younger too, so they'd have younger ages. But for most team sports, and certainly things like cycling and running, the best age to do it in is after adolescence.
2: Okay.
4: Any parent listening to that understands what that means. You know, puberty starts at 13, 14.

0: 14, and then by the time you're 16, 17, that's when you know how your physiology is shaping up. And I always say that you don't place a bet on being good at one sport until you know
1: Right.
0: what cards you've been dealt. And you only really know what cards you've been dealt after you've achieved full adolescence. And it was how tall you're going to be, how fast, how strong, the sort of physiological things that set the ceiling for sport. Now, some sports you can succeed with a variety of physiologies. But if you, for instance, are an early developing player, rugby player, and you stop growing at 13, that's going to curtail your rugby career. So that's why the system is so inefficient the younger and younger you go.
1: In terms of the levels of competition, I mean, do we know at what point competition becomes and a huge focus on your performance becomes an inspiration, and at what point it becomes perhaps an inhibitor? So, for example, if you're and let's just stay with rugby, or let's move to cricket, for example, you have great flair in shot making, but you are playing in the televised final of a particular schoolboy competition, and all you're thinking about is not losing your wicket. I mean, expressiveness in sports competition, I would think, can inspire that, but also inhibit it. Again, what would be best for these young people?
0: I think two things competition does that are damaging. One is when the incentives are immediate. So let's take your example. The coach of that batsman is saying to him or her, let's just rein it in. Let's just be a bit cautious. This is a final. Let's change the way we play. Let's not express ourselves. So now all of a sudden, the coach is responding to the most immediate incentive, the game I'm playing right now. And so then the young athlete, or the young player in this case, is being guided in a way that's actually inhibiting learning and expression. They're not going to go out there willing to fail because the consequences of failure are negative for them, for the team, and the coach has made it quite clear for everyone else also. So that's a bad situation. And the other place that competition really hurts is when it creates a one-way street. So
1: Yes.
0: what I mean by that is the moment you have selection into a team, that's great. Everyone can aspire to make the under 16A or the first side. But when that selection closes the door behind you, you've got a major problem. Because now, those, let's call it 18 players who make the first side, or the 23 in a rugby squad, they're in the system. They get all the good coaching, all the good competition. But anyone who didn't make it is locked out. So competition that creates locked doors fails. And what sports needs to aspire to is instead have a revolving door. You constantly have to be able to move into the first team and therefore out of it. And the sport fails when it locks the door, because then it means that your early selection is so crucial. You
1: Right.
0: can't afford a mistake, basically.
1: Yeah, and that's pressure again. As you said at the start, Dr. Ross Tucker, we could talk about this for hours. It'll have to do for now, but it's a topic I really want to come back to. Follow Ross Tucker on his podcast. It's called The Science of Sport. And as I said, take a look at that article on the Daily Maverick site, which I thought really did an excellent, excellent job of just summing up all of these issues around school sport, growing pressures, growing amounts of money at that school level. Takudzwa Pongweni is the author. Well worth the read.
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1: Stephen Curtis, good afternoon to you.
3: Good afternoon, John. Well, interesting day, really. So oil prices slightly lower, sort of lots of noise about negotiations, but I don't know about the substance in the Middle East. At the same time, the story of the day, really, Pick n Pay, extraordinary what we saw today. They're up 12.23% on the day after their update yesterday, in which they said the loss for this Pick n Pay segment would be less than expected. And Boxer had done better than expected, and that followed what had been bad news, essentially was read by the market as bad news, that Pick n Pay was selling some of its shares in Boxer to fund its turnaround. The JSE at down 0.73% on the day, 113,216 points. Financials down a quarter, industrials down half, resources down 1.75%. Alpha Men up 4.17% on the day. They had an update yesterday. AECI up 3.83%, and Bidvest up by over 2%. Some of the financial shares down a bit. Old Mutual's down 3.6. Investec were up yesterday. They're down 3.34 today. Sunlum down 3% as well. And then Prosus is down 2.5%. Naspers down just 2%. The Foschini Group down 2.77% on the day. Bit of corporate news out of Richmond. Their sales up 11% at constant rates. The growth in all of its businesses and areas. Their jewellery business doing well. Specialised watchmakers down 4% though. Rionat saying that their headline earnings per share are down 22% for the year to the end of March. And Quantum Foods there in chicken, headline earnings per share up by 16% in the 6 months to the end of March. Good trading conditions for them. More demand for chicken because of beef prices being so high. Feed costs fell during the period as well. News today out of the Middle East. It seems that there's a Qatari team in Tehran working with the US looking at negotiations. Top level talks, we understand, but involving Pakistan and Iran as well. The Dow Jones up 0.71, the Nasdaq up 0.62, the S&P 500 up 0.55%. And then the gold price, $4,510.73 an ounce. Platinum, $1,929. Brent crude, $104.27 a barrel. The rand to the dollar, 16.44. To the euro, 19.02. To the British pound, 22.09. On the Money Show tonight. So news in the Citizen today that Grays Marine is suggesting it's been forced out of business by Woolworths. They were a big supplier of Woolworths. The DA now saying they're proposing changes to the Competition Act to make this kind of thing illegal. We'll speak to their DTIC spokesperson, Toby Chance. The Naked Insurance Company, they've been using a ChatGPT native app. In other words, if you go onto their site and ask for a quote, the response is coming from AI.
1: Yes.
3: We'll speak to their CEO about how it works and what happens if AI, you know, hallucinates. What then? Yeah. And it might be good for you. It might be bad for you.
1: Year.
3: I mean, if it's bad for the customer, you just go, okay, cheers, that's fine, I'm not doing them. But if it's good for the customer, they're going to sign now. Then what? And we'll talk about the market for cruises. I'm talking about going on a nice big ship for a while and getting nice and close with 20,000 people. Stephen Crota, CWN Business.
1: See, not quite 20,000, but some of those ships are big, eh? If you go down to the Cape Town Harbour, they are massive indeed. 28 minutes to 6, let's get all the breaking news. Here's Mbali Dlamini one more time.
4: Thanks, John. Good afternoon. The police ministry has lamented social factors behind the country's high rape statistics, with the majority of them taking place at the victim's home. Between the 1st of January and the 31st of March this year, 9,782 rape cases were reported to police. About 47% of these incidents took place at the victim's place of residence. Acting Police Minister Feroz Khachalia presented the fourth quarter crime statistics in Pretoria today.
5: The stats also reveals that the home where we should be safest is for too many of our people a dangerous place. 1,523 murders occurred in residences of the perpetrator or victim. Nearly half of all rapes in this quarter, 47.2%, took place in the home of a victim or perpetrator. An alarming stat.
4: The defense has pushed back against the state's claim that the man accused of killing a witness who testified at the Madlanga Commission is a flight risk. The state argues it's unclear where Matipandile Soteni resides, claiming he failed to disclose an address in Hammanskraal. Soteni is facing charges including murder and conspiracy to commit murder. Prosecutors told the Brakpan Regional Court today that Soteni's current rental arrangement with his girlfriend in Bosonia means he does not have a fixed or permanent address. State advocate Nqobile Maphalala also argued that Soteni could flee because he faces a lengthy prison sentence if convicted.
6: If he's convicted, which we believe that he is going to be convicted because we've got a very strong case against him, and this is a Schedule 6 offence, and we say that it was premeditated, it was planned, it was in furtherance of a common purpose, he is going to get the life imprisonment.
4: But Soteni's lawyer advocate Ntabiseng Mohomane says renting a property cannot be used as a basis to deny someone bail.
7: Now, there is no law in the country that says that if you are renting a property, you cannot be admitted on bail. This is not sufficient reason to detain him continuously.
4: The matter has been postponed to the 1st of June for judgment. While in India, the electricity ministry has urged citizens to use electricity sparingly as the nation battles with the current heat wave. Yesterday, the country broke records for power generation with temperatures hitting 47 degrees Celsius. The surge in power demand appears to be linked to the greater usage of cooling appliances. The South Asian country of 1.4 billion people is no stranger to sizzling summers with routine heat waves between April and June. Researchers found that climate change is causing heat waves to become longer, more frequent and more intense, while the country's highest officially recorded temperature was 51 degrees Celsius, measured in Palodi in Rajasthan in 2016. A partly cloudy Saturday in store for Gauteng tomorrow, with isolated showers and rain also expected. Lows of between 6 and 9 degrees and highs of between 18 and 21.
8: Hermanstad, Pretoria, leaving the CBD, expect some delays on Eskiam Pahlele between Vomhagen and the R80. Sandton, expect about a 30-minute delay heading towards Midrand. That's the M1 northbound between Corlett and the Patlu interchange. And in Roodepoort, traffic remains sluggish on Ondekkers approaching CR Swart.
4: The top story in EWN. The police ministry has lamented social factors behind the country's high rape statistics, with the majority of the rapes taking place at the victim's home.
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9: Some of the WhatsApp messages. Africa, you are being disingenuous. How many times do people call in complaining about home affairs as South Africans? Cape Talk even had an open-air broadcast highlighting the issues at home affairs. But you don't believe, in inverted commas, that home affairs makes them illegal. People wait up to 10 years for paperwork, and these are people who are well-resourced and working with lawyers.
10: The question is, home affairs isn't issuing the permits and home affairs is inefficient. What are their legal rights?
9: That's the question, Paul. Thank you very much.
2: Africa Milani. 4 to 6 on 702.
1: The 702 Josie My Josie Walk the Talk is calling on you to walk with the people, for the people, on Sunday, 26 July. 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
2: 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Anthony Teixeira, all eyes on Mpumalanga, all eyes on Morocco as well.
3: Yeah, good afternoon. That's right, John. Mamelodi Sundowns chasing a second star on their badge as they have the upper hand in the CAF Champions League final with the goal lead against AS Far as they head to Morocco for that second leg. Temba Zwane and Dennis Onyango are the only players left at the club who were part of the 2016 success, with the captain speaking about how he's been encouraging his teammates, especially the youngsters in the squad.
4: I always try to remind them how big it is and the excitement that we're going to get overall the country. And we have to push ourselves and try to make history. I think this group will be remembered after 10 years, you know. So overall, it's just to remind them the importance of this game.
3: Well, the Brazilians could be clinching two trophies this weekend, the other being the Betway Premiership, what would also be a 9th successive title there. It all depends on Orlando Pirates' match at Mbabela against Albert College. The Buccaneers know nothing, but a victory will seal them a 14-year wait ending a title decider. A kickoff is for 3 p.m. Saturday afternoon. Other selected matches which will be going on: Kaizer Chiefs play Chippa United, a top 8 chasing pair, a Durban City and Stellenbosch face AmaZulu and Marmo Gallants respectively. End of an era in England. Pep Guardiola will be departing Man City with 20 trophies added to the cabinet and a time of stability. In his farewell video, he had a special message for the players.
5: Players, don't forget every single instant, every single moment. Me, my staff, this club, everything what we have done it for all of you. And you have been just exceptional. You don't know it yet, but you are leaving a legacy.
3: The Springbok women will be starting their Rugby Africa Cup title defence in Kenya Saturday afternoon against Madagascar at 1 p.m, while Continental Finals sees this evening's Challenge Cup between Ulster and Montpellier. Tomorrow, the Champions Cup has Bordeaux defending their title against Leinster. It's a sprint F1 weekend in Canada, with quali set for 10:30 this evening. The only practice session is in about an hour's time at 6:30, and some 27,000 athletes will be taking part in Sunday's Cape Town Marathon. The field also includes a former Olympic champion, Eliud Kipchoge. Anthony Teixeira, Eyewitness News Sport.
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2: Okay, 19 minutes to 6 still to come. We'll be chatting on our weekly feature, Song, a Book and a Dish, to the former group CEO of the Johannesburg Stock Exchange, Leila Fourie. Interesting life indeed. Nice choices of book and song. And there's some important stuff to talk about. Food and meals shared. 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Karabo Charlie.
6: Thanks, John. Well, at this stage in Hermanstad, leaving the Pretoria CBD, expect some delays. This is on Eskiam Pahlele between Vomhagen and the R80. Sharon Lee, traffic also sluggish on Malibongwe Drive between the N1 and Belez. While in Sandton, there's slow-moving traffic. This is on the M1 northbound from Corlett all the way to the Patlu Interchange. Roodepoort, bumper-to-bumper traffic on Ondekkers, approaching CR Swart while in Basonia. Roadworks causing heavy delays. This is on Klipprivier Drive between the N12 and Belez. There's also roadworks causing some delays heading towards Brakpan. That's in Boksburg on the N17 eastbound between Rondebult and Carnival City. Benoni, Boksburg, also expect some delays on Atlas Road approaching the N12. If you come across any other traffic issues, kindly WhatsApp us on 072-702-1702.
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2: 702 Drive, it's 14 minutes to 6. It's that time of the week where we spend time with somebody who you know from listening to the radio, from reading newspapers, the things you know about them, but there's always extra stuff you learn when they pick a favorite book or choose a song that has special meaning. And there's always something in the choice of food. Partly it's the dish, but also it's the stories that sometimes unlocks about mealtimes and conversations around the table while the food is being served. My guest today has served with distinction for many years as the group CEO of the Johannesburg Stock Exchange. That was preceded by a long career of working in many financial services institutions. And right now, she's busy sailing on a yacht in the south of France. Leila Fourie, welcome. Thanks for taking time off yachting and joining us.
15: Hi, John. Thank you. It's wonderful to be on the show and to chat to you and the listeners.
2: I want to ask you, that moment you woke up and said, okay, I've been doing this, it's been tough, challenging, exhilarating, everything that a high-powered job brings, but today I'm not doing this anymore. Do you recall that feeling? It might not have been when you woke up. It might have been somewhere in the middle of the day when you realized this was not going to be a day like so many others.
15: Indeed, John. I actually thought I'd have mental health problems when I when I finished up. But remarkably, I've kind of thrown myself into sailing. I have this pursuit to sail around the world. And so I'm actually on a sailing academy now in the south of France in La Grande Motte. near Montpellier.
2: Okay.
15: And it's been an amazing experience. And I was reflecting actually on today. I've spent 7 days in heavy weather sailing. We had very bad weather, 49 knots of wind, which is gale force winds. And then this week, today, for example, I learned how to service an outboard motor. And I reflected on my job as a CEO. And when I was at the JSC, I think one of my biggest leadership strengths was finding the best and most competent people. And I was surrounded myself with very clever, very competent yes. people, and they all did the things. And so if the systems went down, you didn't want me in the engine room, the specialists did that. Whereas when you're on your own crossing the Atlantic, you have to do everything yourself. And so it's quite a different lifestyle.
2: I can imagine.
15: When you don't have an army of very competent people around you to do everything, and you've got to, it's up to you and your partner to fix things and resolve problems. So it's a really wonderful challenge, and it's a great learning opportunity, and I'm thoroughly enjoying it. And I would recommend it to anybody who's thinking sailing might be the right thing for them.
2: Let's go way back, Parkview Junior School. What kind of little girl were you?
15: Well, I was that little girl that always rocked up at school with black and blue legs, because I'd been climbing in trees and doing a lot of boy things. So I was very sporty and very involved and very engaged. But I wasn't your regular school child.
2: Yeah. And what were the things that you most looked forward to in the school day, if anything?
15: I enjoyed a number of subjects. I enjoyed biology and I enjoyed English, and I loved spending time on the sports field.
2: Yeah. Okay. Well, I mean, those are interesting things. If I got your school report from grade 7, it probably, I don't know if you were still in the standard 5 era.
15: Yes, I was, sadly.
2: What would your school report have said?
15: In fact, I got a prize when I was in Standard 5 for diligence. Mm-hmm. And I wasn't sure whether that meant I tried hard but didn't do very well, or whether I really was diligent. But it would probably say, in fact, I do remember, it said Layla talks a lot.
2: Yes.
15: And she's intelligent. But basically, I think that...
2: I hope we're not losing you there, Layla. We lost the last part of that sentence. You still with us? Okay. Let's see what we can do with Layla Faree's line. I'm just wondering exactly where she might have got to. I know she is in the south of France. I also know that she's definitely not on a boat. We seem to have lost our connection to Layla Faree. Just to give you some background, though, on some of the things that we were going to talk about, she's picked a very interesting book, actually. Have we got her back? Layla, hi.
15: Yeah.
2: Okay,
15: I'm
2: great.
15: I'm sorry
2: very,
15: about that.
2: That was definitely not your fault. I'm certain of that. you sent us some notes. We always ask some questions, and you talk about how you were adopted by your dad, Alan, an electrician. You mentioned your mom was an office manager, and speak about humble beginnings in your life. And I'm fascinated to know, given that your work took you into institutions that dealt with huge amounts of money, is there any connection between the career choices you made and the kind of guidance, advice you were getting from your parents?
15: I think that the guidance and advice that I got from my parents and my grandmother mm-hmm. was really about applying yourself and being wholly committed and being principled and always trying harder. And I think those principles are relevant in any sector and in any industry. If you want to get ahead, just be resilient. And we had a very large family, I'm one of 10. And that teaches one compromise. It teaches one that there's not always enough to go around and one needs to work as a unit. Mm. And sometimes sacrifice is required. And I think those principles are really what I carried through into my life as an adult and into the business environment, sort of repackaged knowledge, so to speak.
2: So you round the table, and it's got to be a big table, unless you all, took your food and sat with the food on your lap. But I don't get a sense of that at all.
15: No.
2: You picked as your favorite dish something called kousa, if I've said that correctly, Lebanese food.
15: Yes.
2: Stuffed baby marrow with mince and rice. I'm getting hungry thinking about it. But round the table, I mean, did somebody kind of chair dinner to make sure every kid got a chance to say something, or was it a happy babble?
15: So we always ate at the dinner table, and in fact, it's a principle that I carried through when I had my children.
2: Okay.
15: And we had what Goethe often describes as grand conversations. And I think, and particularly with my children, we always discussed really interesting topics. And the question was, what did you learn today? And so learning and growth and development, and what books are you reading, are two common topics that we would discuss. And in fact, in my family with my children, we ended up with a talking tigger, because two of the family members talked a lot,
2: yes,
15: and the other two, one of my sons and myself, talked even less. And so we tried to make sure that everybody had an opportunity to contribute. And I think I probably learned that from my upbringing with these very many children around the table. Food is a very culturally important thing in my family and my upbringing. And we show love through food. If someone's ill, you cook for them. If they're well and you want to celebrate, you cook for them. If they're just coming over, you cook for them. Whether they're hungry or not, they'll be eating.
2: Okay.
15: And so it's a social connection, and the discussion that we have around the dining room table is really all centered around food and around engaging in grand, big, exciting ideas and what if and imagination and new thoughts that maybe we hadn't thought about before we came together.
2: So you spoke of books as a subject of conversation. Your book that you've picked for our conversation is a biography of Marie Curie. Now, I've found a couple. One of them was by, I think, her sister, Eve Curie, a legendary scientist, Nobel Prize winner, inventor, using radioactivity and radiography to make the many medical advances. You say you read it repeatedly. Tell us why the book grabbed you as closely and passionately as it did.
15: It's interesting. It's a yellow-bound book that I still have, in fact, above my bed on a shelf, which was my mom's. And I read it repeatedly because it resonated with me so deeply. Marie Curie was the first woman to win a Nobel Prize and the first person to win a second Nobel Prize. Mm-hmm. And it was her who discovered radium.
2: Yes.
15: And for me, what was so important what I learned so much from her about was her curiosity, her determination, and her humility. So she gave away every cent she had. She didn't patent her discoveries. She drove around in a car with X-ray machines during World War I. And what was most important is she sacrificed. She and her sister had a pact after she left school. She agreed she would work as a governess.
2: Yes.
15: And you can imagine somebody who won two Nobel Prizes working as governess, how frustrating that must have been for her, that she wasn't able to follow her dream to study. And she worked for 4 years to pay for her sister's studies before it was her turn to go and study. And I thought that was a really powerful lesson that really stayed with me. And I remember a description of her when her children were born, having to go into the lab And yes. One of the reasons she discovered radium is because it's luminescent at night. And because she went into the lab, because she had young children, she had to look after them during the day and work at night. And if she didn't do that, she probably might not have discovered such an important element that has saved so many lives. So really, I just found her very inspiring. And so I kept going back to this book. And I actually read it a couple of years ago because I hadn't read it for many years. And it ignited in me the value system that I aspired to kind of reflect in my everyday life.
2: Well, I think a lot of people are going to look for at least one of the biographies of Marie Curie. Yes. But thank you so much, Dr. Leila Faree, learning to sail around the world, having been for many years Group CEO of JSC. We're going to play out with a song you've chosen. People will enjoy this. It's by the Australian artist Xavier Rudd. This one is called Follow the Sun, which seems to be what you're doing, the sun and the wind as well. Thank you for your time on 702 Drive.
15: Thank you so much.

Well, whether you follow the sun or just follow your passions over the weekend, I hope it's a good one. 702 Drive, produced by Rifue Letsua and Jonathan Fairburn. Karabo Malapile is our technical producer. I'm John Perlman. Good night.

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2: 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In agriculture, smart moves need smart insights. We get it. On your Money Show tonight, as another small supplier blames Woolworths for going under, the DA proposes new laws that would make exclusivity agreements illegal. Naked Insurance confirms it's using AI to give you insurance quotes. What happens if the Naked app hallucinates? And we'll take a dip into the world of luxury cruises tonight. Is it the voyage or just the destination? All of that to come, but first, the very latest Eyewitness News.
3: Good evening, I'm Maki Molapo. A scathing report by the Public Protector has recommended that Gauteng Premier Banyaza Lesufi consider lifestyle audits and possible disciplinary action against officials implicated in the Charlotte Maxeke Hospital fire repair failures. The recommendations form part of Public Protector Kole Katkaleka's report into the state's response to the devastating 2021 fire at the hospital. The report found that failures by the Gauteng Health and Infrastructure Departments contributed to years of delays, underspending and poor project management. The report found that of the more than 666 million rand allocated, only 324 million rand had been spent by the end of March last year. Mungezi Koko takes a look.
4: The Public Protector has now recommended that Gauteng Premier Banyaza Lesufi exercise clear and decisive oversight over the implementation of the remedial action. Kaleka also wants officials responsible for supply chain management, procurement and financial management to be subjected to lifestyle audits in collaboration with the special investigating unit.
5: The longer it takes to address these repairs, the more the cost is going to be.
4: The report further recommends that accounting officers who were involved in the fire repair project and are still employed by the state face consequence management within 60 days. The Public Protector has also directed the National Health Minister, Gauteng Health, Finance and Infrastructure MECs to ensure that the remedial action is implemented. Monkey Ziko Ko, Eyewitness News.
3: The fourth quarter crime statistics have revealed that about 57 people were killed every day between January and March this year. Acting Police Minister Firas Kachalia released the crime stats in Pretoria today, which show that a total of 5,181 people were killed across the country. The figure represents a 9.5% decrease from the previous quarter. However, Kachalia says the number is still too high.
6: The figures that will be presented today are not just numbers and statistics. They are a mirror held up to our society. Behind every statistic is a traumatized victim, a distraught family, a community living in fear.
3: In the courts, the man arrested in connection to the death of a witness who testified at the Madlanga Commission of Inquiry has denied that the state has a strong case against him. Matipandi Lesotheni has also denied allegations that he conspired with Viandre Pretorius, who later took his own life, to kill Marius van der Merwe, also known as Witness D. Sotheni applied for bail in the Brakpan Regional Court today. He faces 16 charges, including murder, conspiracy to commit murder, and attempted murder in connection with the killing of van der Merwe. He says the state is trying to portray him as a danger to society. Dumakatso Leshoro has more.
7: During argument in the bail application, Sotheni's lawyer advocate Ntabise Mohamane accused the state of trying to portray Sotheni as dangerous by the way it has formulated and presented the charges.
8: So that it seems as if the applicant before court is dangerous.
7: Mohamane also argued that the state was attempting to create the impression that Sotheni is a killing machine because of his firearms training and possession of simulation or training ammunition. She says the ammunition referred to by the state was not live ammunition, but training material used for practice purposes.
8: He trains, he goes to the shooting range. It's within the course of what he does to train. Marathon runners train. He trains with firearms. He's not the only one in this entire country or universe who has this type of training.
7: Dimakatso Leshoro, Eyewitness News at the Brakpan Regional Court.
3: Judgment has been reserved to the 1st of June. The University of the Western Cape has suspended all examinations today due to an ongoing student protest at the institution. A group of students staged protests at the campus this week, accusing university management of failing to repair facilities at three off-campus residences. The students shared their grievances with members of Parliament's Portfolio Committee on Higher Education and Training today during a scheduled oversight visit to the university. UWC spokesperson Kassant Abida says maintenance issues at the residences are urgently being addressed while contingency plans are in place for exams to go ahead.
9: It is important for the university for all students to have an opportunity, especially those who might have been prejudiced by the conditions caused by the maintenance issues, to be able to write the exams without being affected.
3: And new South African ambassador to the United States, Rolf Meyer, believes the country neglected its diplomatic mission in America for too long, and this has contributed to fraught relations. Meyer was officially accredited at the White House yesterday after a year-long vacancy owing to Ibrahim Rasool's expulsion. Speaking to 702's John Pullman today, Meyer says he views the tenure as a new beginning for South Africa-US relations. Lindsay Dentlinger has more.
10: Newly accredited South African ambassador Rolf Meyer sees his job as threefold, dealing with geopolitical tensions, trade relations, and addressing the so-called five asks related to domestic policy that the U.S. views as non-negotiables for a mutually beneficial relationship.
11: It is important that we address those issues and to reach a point where we can resolve it. If it keeps on preventing us from doing normal business.
10: Meyer believes South Africa's problems with the U.S. did not start with President Donald Trump's second presidency, and says South Africa has failed to nurture its relationships on Capitol Hill for at least a decade. He says the country can't assume it still has strong ties with the U.S. Democratic Party.
11: To make it work and to bring results, we have to establish friendships on both sides of the House, on the Democratic as well as the Republican side, because we never know who's going to be in power next.
10: He met with the U.S.'s new ambassador to South Africa, Brent Bozell, before his departure. Lindsay Dentlinger, Eyewitness News.
3: Gold's trading at $4,502.34 an ounce. The rand's at 16.45 to the dollar, at 22.10 to the pound, at 19.08 to the euro. Brent crude oil is at $103.66 a barrel.
12: And in your sport, a Betway Premiership title up for grabs as Orlando Pirates need a victory over Albert College to end the run of Mamelodi Sundowns' title hold, while the Brazilians will be in continental football as they play the second leg of their CAF Champions League with the goal lead over AS VAR. The Premier League season will conclude Sunday, while Formula One is out in Canada with the sprint weekend.
3: A look at your weather. A partly cloudy Saturday with isolated showers and rain in store for Gauteng. Tomorrow, Joburg will drop to overnight lows of 7 degrees and peak at highs of 18. Pretoria is at 9 and 21. Vereeniging is at 6 and 19 degrees. Partly cloudy skies in Cape Town with a light breeze at a low of 13 and a high of 22 degrees. The top story in Eyewitness News this hour. A scathing report by the Public Protector has recommended that Gauteng Premier Banyaza Lesufi consider lifestyle audits and possible disciplinary action against officials implicated in the Charlotte Maxeke Hospital fire repair failures.
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13: Well, at this stage in Boksburg, heading towards Brakpan, slow-moving traffic on the N17 eastbound between Rondebult and Carnival City due to ongoing roadworks. Still in Ekurhuleni, Benoni, Boksburg. Also expect some delays on Atlas Road. That's approaching the N12. Traveling towards Soweto, Protea Glen, slow-moving traffic on the N12 westbound between the R554 Abu Bakr Drive and the R558. Roodepoort, the traffic remains a bit sluggish. This is on Dekkers, approaching CR Swart. Sharon Lee, also slow-moving traffic on Malibongwe Drive between the N1 and Belez. And in the mother city, there's slow-moving traffic heading into the Cape Town CBD. That's on Helen Suzman Boulevard. If you come across any other traffic issues, kindly WhatsApp us on 072-702-1702.
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2: 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In agriculture, smart moves need smart insights. We get it. Good evening. Welcome to the program. 9 minutes after six. I'm Stephen Crotus. I didn't expect us to start the program this evening with another story about Woolworths and a small supplier, but news in the Citizen today about Grays Marine, a fishing supplier. They've been in business for a long time. I'd heard whispers, rumors, murmurings. Unfortunately, was unable to get any kind of confirmation of anything, but the Citizen was, and they, it seems, went out of business this week. We'll get a deeper understanding of what happened in a few moments. The DA talking about this, they're making legislative proposals. You remember, of course, hearing from Keir Speyers and from Woolworths. You heard from their CEO, Roy Bagattini, on this issue. A strong denials from Woolworths at any kind of unfair conduct. But we'll talk to Toby Chance from the DA in a moment. One of the co-founders of Naked Insurance, Alex Thompson, is sitting behind me. I kind of need to turn around and make sure that he is not, thankfully, living up to the name of his company. Essentially, they have become the first South African company to have an AI app, so a ChatGPT sort of native app, I think they call it, in the system. And that's what is giving you insurance quotes. We find out how it works. What happens if things go wrong? Looking forward to speaking to Alex Thompson in a few moments. And then the business of cruising. Ross Volk is the managing director at MSC Cruises South Africa. Seems to be growing. I'm slightly surprised by that, but I think there is something that attracts people to the idea of quite a sort of long sort of trip on a cruise. And basically they enjoy the kind of getting away from it all, the fact that you are moving, but you're far away. I don't know how far away you are. I mean, if WhatsApp works, you're not far away from anything. That's always kind of my measure of it. And I suppose what you could do is take one last look at your phone and toss it into the sea. And that'll be that until you get back. I'm sure someone will sell you one, but you don't want that. So I'm sure that's one of the things that we'll be looking at. Good to hear from you tonight, 011-883-0702, 021-446-0567. And, of course, voice notes this evening on 072-702-1702. Don't forget, a little later, the Friday Biz Blitz questions tonight about some of the issues we've been talking about through the week. So looking forward to all of that tonight and looking forward to hearing from you as well. Plenty to come on The Money Show this evening. So we will, of course, be talking to, in a moment, Toby Chance from the DA. We will also be just looking at some of the other issues that we've seen. And I see the DTIC this morning publishing new proposals. This is for public comment, for electric car makers. The idea, of course, is to make it easier for people making electric cars. Yeah, they're going to increase the number of production credits. They'll have more customs rebates for people importing batteries into the country. And batteries, of course, are a big part of any of the EV cars that you're looking at. We've got 4 weeks to sort of comment on it. There's been quite a lot of commentary about the government, how long it's taking to sort of keep up to date with how the car industry is changing. One of the intriguing things about it, of course, is just how difficult it can be to compete with China, because we know that China has really been producing a very, very large number of EVs, an exceptional number of EVs, and that gives us the scale, which is going to be quite difficult to counter. So I think those issues are going to be quite difficult, but certainly we're starting to see a response from government. And I know the other issue has been that there have been questions about how long it's actually taken and how long it's taken for them to get to this point, and the idea that things needed to move quickly. And I realize there's quite a lot at stake. But at the same time, this is an area where the DTIC needs to move very quickly, because our car industry is kind of in danger, unfortunately, of really falling behind. 13 minutes after six.
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2: Well, the DA's spokesperson for Trade, Industry and Competition, Toby Chance, saying he's proposing changes to the Competition Act that would make it illegal for a big retailer to force a smaller firm, a supplier, to sign an exclusivity agreement. It comes after Woolworths essentially ended up denying unfair conduct in the way they treated Beyers chocolates. Keir Speyers claimed Woolworths had essentially forced them out of business. You would have heard that conversation on The Money Show. You would have heard the denials from Roy Bagattini at Woolworths as well. The Citizen newspaper today reporting that the company Grays Marine had been forced out of business when their relationship with Woolworths broke down. Toby Chance is an MP for the DA and their spokesperson on industry, trade and competition. Toby, good evening. Thank you for your time. You say, you talk about the Beyers story, you talk about Gray's Marine, you suggest that there might be other examples of Woolworths behaving in a way which puts very small suppliers under intense pressure because of exclusivity agreements. What do you think is going on here?
14: Yeah, thank you very much, Stephen. I think I should just walk you back a little bit. What I did say in my statement was that we're going to look at the competition law to see what needs to be done to level the playing field between customers and suppliers. So it may result in a change to the Act or a proposal to change the Act, but I think what we're trying to do is to examine what is happening in the retail sector and other sectors too, actually, in terms of what we call the relative dominance of suppliers and their customers. And I wouldn't want to pin the blame entirely on Woolworths here. I mean, there are other parties that have been involved in similar actions that just haven't had the same publicity in the last couple of weeks. But what is true is that I think what happens is that after a long time of doing business with a large retailer, the retailers do tend to hold the upper hand. And that means that when pressure comes hard on the supplier, it's difficult for them to resist, particularly when they've built up a relationship with a single customer that has dominance in terms of their overall business. So that's what we're trying to look at. And it's going to be a complex thing. Commercial law is not a cut and dried thing. And we have to be sure that we don't interfere too much with regular business contracts that occur between supplier and customer.
2: I mean, one of the major sort of sticky parts is how do you define market dominance? So Woolworths would say, when it comes to selling food, we're not actually a dominant player at all. We're big, yes, but
14: yes.
2: ShopRite is bigger. There's Walmart, there's this, there's that, there's Pick yes. and Pay. I mean, how would you start to define it? And just the arguments over the definitions could tie everyone up in court for years.
14: Yeah, I think that's a very important point. The competition law states that 45% is the threshold beyond which a retailer is regarded to be dominant. And the trouble is that, Woolworths, I think when the research was done, it was about 9% of the grocery trade. So they're clearly not dominant. But the thing is, it's the relationship between the supplier and the retailer that creates this, what I call relative dominance. And there's no doubt that many of those supplier-customer relationships are such that the retailer is the dominant player. So what we may have to look at is how do we define dominance in terms of those supplier-customer relationships in the supply chain. And that's something that the competition law doesn't look at the moment. And in the examples that you've quoted and many other examples, that is the thing that tends to come up more often than anything else. So we've got to understand how to level the playing field and how to make it easier for small businesses to compete evenly with their supplier, with their customers. Another thing I want to just point out is that in many instances like this, you have much of the innovation taking place in the factory of the supplier. They come up with the new ideas, they come up with the new products, and many of those then become private label products with the customer, which then gives the customer some control. And they then, in some instances, claim intellectual property rights over those products, which then puts the supplier into a difficult position. So that's another thing which we have to look at is the ownership of the copyright, or if I can call it the patent or whatever it happens to be, the intellectual property around a particular product. That's an area that we also have to bring into this conversation.
2: If you look at our economy, everyone will tell you it's overly concentrated. It's highly concentrated compared to other economies. We have big companies that are able to essentially benefit from that. And if you look at the smaller players who say we're being treated unfairly, you can see the knock-on effects through our economy. This might well be one of the reasons why it's so difficult for smaller firms to grow and why it can be so hard to start smaller firms in the first place.
14: That, I think, is true. I think the barriers to entry is a significant problem when it comes to competitiveness in an economy. And I also want to point out that when I was the DA spokesman on small business development, I introduced a bill in 2018, the Small Enterprise Ombuds Service Bill, which would provide an alternate dispute resolution mechanism for small businesses that were having problems with customer relationships. That is now, many years later, coming into force, and the Department of Small Business Development is putting an ombud in place. The trouble is that that only deals with very small companies. What we're talking about here is the Competition Act and competition regulation, which deals with a company of any size. And even, Bayer's Chocolates was doing 600,

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1: And how does it work?
2: It's pretty simple, Stephen. You go into ChatGPT, you go into settings, you go into apps, and you search for the Naked Insurance app. Once you've installed it, it takes a minute. You can then really just chat to ChatGPT like you normally would, asking, let's say, for a car insurance quote. It'll take you through a few questions, and within a few minutes, you'll have a binding quote within ChatGPT.
1: Is it much different from what you were doing before? If you go onto your website and the websites of your competitors, there are one or two, you can put in certain details and out will come all sorts of information.
2: The journey is very similar, you know, and I think it's important to emphasize here that actually, if you're looking for a car insurance quote from us, rather go onto our website or app. You know, I think ChatGPT is really more exploratory. I think it's more pointing to the future of what's possible rather than, let's say, our recommended way of getting a car insurance quote today.
1: Okay, so you get the quote from within ChatGPT. And I'm interested that you're not going to naked.co.za. You're actually going somewhere else to get a quote. And that quote is still binding on you. Is that right?
2: That is correct. ChatGPT is speaking to us. You know, so we are registering that app with them, and then they are speaking to, really it's the same engine that generates quotes if you're on our website, which is naked.insure, just for the record.
1: Sorry. Yes.
2: And it's so it's using the same underlying engine. You're gonna get the same prices, the same terms, everything's exactly the same. It's really just ChatGPT is providing a slightly different interface to the customer. You can speak in free text to ChatGPT rather than with us, where it's more like clicking buttons and, you know, typing things into controls.
1: So I can use my words.
2: You can. And you can actually, with our app, you can enter your information really in any order you like. You know, if you happen to have something you can paste in, for example, it all works. So it's quite flexible.
1: Car, junk of peace.
2: something like that.
1: Great, works nicely, takes a lot of oil. I'll get a quote. What happens about hallucinations? And we have had one or two cases. And I was trying to think this through, and I didn't use ChatGPT. I used my own brain. So what would happen is if the quotes were too high, the customer would just go elsewhere. And the only damage to you is that you lose a potential customer. Now, over time, you would probably be able to notice, actually, we're losing lots of customers. Our hit rate from this is only 5%. Therefore, we need to make a change. But the risk to you is actually not that. The risk is that over time, it creates a series of hallucinations in which people get quotes that are too low. They're binding. That means that a group of people now, and they'll accept them automatically because it's obviously a good deal. Mm. And now that's binding on you. And you would possibly not know until quite some way down the track.
2: The way we've built this here, I think, provides a number of protections that make that very, very unlikely. I mean, I think firstly, very simple questions, you know, like, you know, what your name is, for example, is very unlikely to give rise to a hallucination.
1: Sure.
2: And what we also do is some of the more sensitive information that's really important for the quote, we actually redirect you into a part of our website, a secure part of our website, where you put in sensitive information like, you know, your ID number. And then the last thing that we do is we actually play back everything that we've used in generating the quote to the customer so that they can check that every piece of information is accurate. And if something isn't, then they can change it then and there. So it's really important for anyone using a tool like this and interfacing with a provider like ours to make sure that the information that's being used is accurate.
1: So lots of everyone's talking AI will do this, it won't do that. But I'd imagine your industry, AI is actually going to be quite important and perhaps more one of the industries that will adopt earlier.
2: Yes. No, quite. I think, you know, the insurance is a big sort of information processing game in many ways.
1: And numbers.
2: And lots of numbers, you know, both things that AI are pretty good at. And so, you know, when I look into the future, as much as, you know, things like ChatGPT are going to change the way that people engage with insurance operations themselves are going to go through an enormous transformation in the years ahead.
1: How, I mean, you're going to have to keep investing to keep up with that. And you're not the biggest player in South Africa by any means. I mean, I imagine you want to be.

0: Are you going to have the money to be able to invest in the way that you're going to need to?
1: I think we're really well positioned. You know, we've always used technology to run our business. It's a big part of who we are. We've got a lot of amazing technology people working for us. And so I think we're quite, you know, we're quite progressive in the in the use of AI. We're doing a lot already. And our systems and data and products and everything are really well set up to use AI. So I think we're feeling really positive about it. And I think we're in a strong position.
0: If I were to use ChatGPT to get a binding quote from you, would they know afterwards, with the information that I have a banged up car that needs a lot of oil, would they now have access to that?
1: There's no real change in the information that we get. If you mean ChatGPT itself?
0: So in other words, when I go to your site, you keep my information, right?
1: Yes,
0: I get that.
1: Correct.
0: I know that I'm doing that. When I go to ChatGPT to use your app there, who now controls, who can see that information?
1: Anything that you put into ChatGPT is going to OpenAI. So whatever your agreement is with them will remain in place. So if you tell them about your car, yes, they will obviously know about that. In the same way today, as if you go and then ask them about anything in your life and give them information, they will know about that, yes.
0: Thanks so much for coming in. Really appreciate it. So interesting to see what's changing. Alex Thompson is the co-founder of Naked Insurance. 26 minutes now after 6.
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0: Matete Tulare is at Investec Treasury Sales and Solutions. Matete, good evening. Pick and Pay up nearly 12% on the day. They had that update late yesterday. The Pick and Pay segment not doing as badly as expected. Pick and Pay doing better. I mean, Boxer doing better than expected. The market loved it today.
4: Yeah, good evening, Stephen. I suppose, when you look at the group turnover, for Pick and Pay, I mean, the market is really rewarding early signs that the turnaround is sticking. Group turnover up 4.5%. Also, like you're saying, Boxer is the star there, up turnover around 14%. They're really cementing their lead as one of the top grocery discount shops in the country. The other positive that you look at is also clothing. I mean, that is up 12%, and also online sales up 34%. Like the CEO, Sean Summer, saying that the turnaround is gaining traction, especially after years of losses and also execution issues. I mean, the market is starting to see some sort of credible evidence of a recovery. And I suppose Pick and Pay isn't out of the woods yet, but for the first time in 2 years, I suppose the markets are starting to believe in the turnaround plan, that it is actually working, led by Boxer and also a stabilizing supermarket business.
0: The fact that it was up so much today, was that partly because the market was maybe expecting more bad news because of the accelerated book build earlier in the week? I mean, Pick and Pay did sell quite a big chunk of Boxer.
4: Correct. I mean, obviously, yes, I think the market was factoring some sort of bad news, especially on that issue that you raised about during the week, and also the fact that they had said they will be, you know, relieving a lot of people of their jobs there in that supermarket space. And I suppose the market had already anticipated some sort of bad news. But like we've seen with the numbers today, you know, really surprising the market. And also, like I said, I mean, they've had execution issues, and they've had also, you know, CEOs coming and going, and obviously management, you know, turnover there. But I suppose now that you're seeing this, also the customer numbers up 7.5%. So it just tells you that, you know, that's real volume growth that we're seeing from them. So I suppose that's why the market is quite happy with the numbers. And that's why you're seeing that 12% up on the day.
0: Richemont, so, I mean, relatively strong sales for them. I noticed their jewelry business doing well. Watches, not so much.
4: Yeah, I mean, that was quite an interesting one. I mean, they remain the luxury sector's bellwether. I mean, really driven by Cartier and jewelry. I think when we're seeing that jewelry is up 14% in quarter three, that division now accounts for most of Richemont's profits. But also, you know, when you just look at the geography, I mean, the likes of China, the sales there up 2%. The Americas, the Middle East, the Japan, all up in double digits. But I suppose what it is also showing is that Richemont is a top five stock on the JSE. It is seen as a proxy for global luxury demand and also China's recovery. You know, you're also seeing management saying that the demand is resilient despite what we're seeing in the world and the macro uncertainty. And I suppose, you know, Richemont's story is once again, jewelry is still outperforming. You know, the likes of Cartier and their Van Cleef, they're offsetting the weaknesses in the watch and fashion division. And it's very interesting that the US and Middle East are picking up the slack whilst, you know, China slowly recovers. So I suppose for Richemont, quite a decent set of results. And I think it just tells you that, you know, people are still buying their products despite what you're seeing globally.
0: Matete, thanks so much. Matete Tolare is at Investec Treasury Sales and Solutions. Just gone 6:30. Time for the latest eyewitness news. Now, Marky, good evening. The most interesting story taking place in Dunata in Ekurhuleni today.
3: That's right, Stephen. Good evening. Scores of Ethiopian nationals have come out in support of a family that's been forcibly removed from their home in Dunata in Ekurhuleni. This comes after the community staged a protest against undocumented immigrants in the area. This afternoon, a landlord reportedly requested the community to remove the Ethiopian tenants from her property. Ndokozo Kumalo has more.
5: Furniture from the home is scattered along the pavements where the angry residents demonstrate. Visibly shaken pregnant woman, along with her two-year-old daughter, were in the house when the community stormed in. It is understood that the landlord of the house where Adisa Domoro and his family live did not follow due process to evict her tenants. Police have since arrested some of the protesters for the illegal act. Domoro says he's still shaken by what has happened.
6: You're shaking, you see. My wife, you see. Your children, you cry. You see, I'm checking my children. The inside, I don't know. You have it or you take it. It's fine.
5: Some of the Ethiopian nationals in the area are currently at the scene to help the family gather their discarded belongings. Ndokozo Kumalo, Eyewitness News, Dunata.
3: In the Western Cape, the Good Party claims the City of Cape Town's much-publicised rates relief was never genuine after the Metro today proposed amendments to its 2026-2027 budget. Good Councillor Sandra Dixon says the City has effectively confirmed its 10.2% property rates reduction was flawed after adhering to a High Court ruling on its tariff structures. Dixon says Cape Town residents were misled, arguing while one charge may come down, others are now expected to rise, particularly fixed water and sanitation costs for lower and middle income households. Carlo Peterson has more.
7: Cape Town Mayor Jordan Hill Lewis says the city is adjusting its tariff model to comply with a recent High Court ruling which deemed some of its municipal service charges unlawful. Hill Lewis says the court ruling could impact middle and lower income homes.
8: This is what we've warned all along, that after this ruling, water and sanitation fixed charges will go up for many families in lower and middle value residential properties and go down for higher value properties.
7: Good Party Councillor Sandra Dixon insists the proposed changes amount to repackaging costs.
9: Who is really benefiting from this tariff model in the first place?
7: The city is set to publish its budget amendments for public comment on the 27th of May. Carlo Peterson, Eyewitness News.
3: And in the U.S., President Donald Trump says he wants new Federal Reserve Chair Kevin Warsh to be fully independent. Trump, who nominated Warsh for the role, has put the Fed under unprecedented pressure to cut interest rates and frequently insulted Warsh's predecessor, Jerome Powell. Speaking at Warsh's swearing-in ceremony, Trump had this to say.
10: Honestly, I really mean this. This is not said in any other way. I want Kevin to be totally independent. I want him to be independent and just do a great job. Don't look at me. Don't look at anybody. Just do your own thing and do a great job. Okay?
3: Trump then immediately made it clear what he thought Warsh should be doing, urging the central bank head to let the economy boom, saying that the Fed had lost its way in recent years. He said Warsh understands that when the economy is booming, that's a good thing, adding they want to stop inflation, but they don't want to stop greatness. A look at your weather. A partly cloudy Saturday with isolated showers and rain in store for Gauteng. Tomorrow, temperatures will drop to overnight lows between 6 and 9 degrees and peak at highs between 18 and 21 degrees. Partly cloudy skies in the mother city with a light breeze at a low of 13 and a high of 22 degrees. The top story in Eyewitness News, the Sawa. Scores of Ethiopian nationals have come out in support of a family that's been forcibly removed from their home in Dunata in Ekurhuleni.
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11: Well, at this stage in Boksburg, heading towards Brakpan, roadworks causing about a 20-minute delay. This is this is on the N12 eastbound between Rondebult and Carnival City. In Lanesia, heading into Protea Glen, there's also bumper-to-bumper traffic. N12 westbound between the R554 Abu Bakr Drive and the R558, also traveling into Soweto. That's in the DK Diepkloof area. There's slow-moving traffic. This is on Chris Honey Road opposite Barra Hospital. Rudeport, traveling towards the Leratong Kagiso area. Slow moving traffic on Randfontein Road between Corlett and Adcock Street. While in the Mother City, we still have slow moving traffic heading into the Cape Town CBD. That's on Helen Suzman Boulevard, heading towards the stadium. If you come across any other traffic issues, kindly WhatsApp us on 072-702-1702.
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0: Well, good to hear from you tonight. I'm just interested in the story around Grays Marine and Woolworths. And you'll remember the interview with Roy Bagatini from Woolworths in which he says that suppliers are like family, denied any kind of wrongdoing or unfair practice. And that has been the consistent sort of line from Woolworths. I know that the person who's often mentioned in these cases, a person in charge of suppliers at Woolworths, I think it is, he has spoken to Currency News, and he really said that while things got heated with Keir Spears, that they'd do things fairly. So it's a very interesting story that's developing. The other thing that I think many people have been looking at today has been in the city of Cape Town, and the case where a group of ratepayers went to court and said the way in which the city wants to change its taxation system, its rate system, and basically people whose properties have increased dramatically in value would find themselves having to pay an awful lot more in rates and taxes to the city. Well, you'll remember that the court went against the city of Cape Town in that. One was wondering, is there going to be an appeal? Is this going to go for another year or two? But in fact, the city of Cape Town saying today, no, they'll accept the ruling, which I think brings a sigh of relief. I know John Nathan was talking about this on Cape Talk, about what is likely to happen afterwards, though, because you do need to come up with a fair system. And what the system that they were trying to introduce was going to do was that if your property value was higher, you would simply pay more. And in the middle of this is why property prices in Cape Town have been so high in certain places. And it's not so much to do with the residential market at all, although people moving from Gauteng to Cape Town have had something to do with that. It's also, of course, about the Airbnb market. And until that is properly dealt with and managed and regulated and taxed and all the rest, I think we're going to have these tensions. But I've spoken to people in Cape Town who are furious that they can't buy a property, not just in certain suburbs in the town in which they grew up, but in, you know, the whole sort of City Bowl area, you can't find a place to rent literally for love or money. And that's the claim that people are making. So that's really one of the big issues. But interesting to see that the City of Cape Town deciding they're not going to go ahead with a whole lot of more sort of lawyers making money. They're actually going to bring it to an end and try and do something else. And in a way, I kind of wish actually that more people would do that when they lose a court case, because sometimes you can just see that when the High Court has ruled in this way, no one's going to win if you appeal, but it happens anyway. Good to hear from you this evening on 072 702 1702, 20 minutes to 7.
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0: Anthony Tosheda, last week we were told that by the end of the weekend, Orlando Pirates would be crowned PSL champions.
17: Yeah.
0: And now this weekend, you're telling me that Orlando have a chance to win the championship.
17: That is exactly what I'm saying.
0: I mean, I don't know.
17: Listen, didn't you think last week, I thought it sort of bordered on the patronizing the way that Durban City was dismissed.
0: Yes.
17: I mean, they had just won the Nedbank Cup. They're going after a top eight finish and all of a sudden, no, Pirates are winning the league against them. I wasn't fully convinced.
0: And also 14 years later, but it's not like you've been top of the pops.
17: To be fair, they've been second for the last three seasons. It could be
0: and
17: a fourth.
0: And to Sundowns, but yeah.
17: Yeah, and I mean, this time it is Albert College who are relegation threatened themselves. So they have something to fight for. It's not like they're just going to roll over.
0: So can you imagine the team talk in Albert College? I mean, it'll be like something out of a movie. You have a chance to be a real giant killer here.
17: Yeah.
0: What happens, by the way, if it's not Pirates? I haven't even done that maths yet.
17: Well, if it's not Pirates, then it's Sundowns. It's that simple. And my family's going to be hugely upset because they're Pirate supporters. But yeah, like you said, Stephen, a 14-year wait for the Premiership title for Orlando Pirates. And tomorrow they have the chance to end that as they face off against Albert College. They do need the victory in order to close that two-point gap to Mamelodi Sundowns. Kickoff at the Mbombela Stadium is 3 p.m. Other selected fixtures will see Kaizer Chiefs play Chippa United, top eight chasing Durban City and Stellenbosch face AmaZulu and Marimo Gallants respectively. For Sundowns, they have a Sunday meeting in the CAF Champions League, the second leg of that final. They have a 1-0 lead over AS Far after winning the home leg. The trip to Morocco lasted longer than the 24 hours expected due to a delay. Temba Zwane says the travel delays didn't dampen the team's spirit.
18: The travel was long, but I think the mood is super okay. I mean, everyone is so excited. You can see the brotherhood. We push one another. We had some fun in the flight, you know. And yeah, we're trying to keep the mood to be positive as much as we can.
17: Pep Guardiola confirmed he'll be leaving Man City after Sunday's Premier League clash against Aston Villa. It's been a fruitful time at the Etihad for him as he's won 20 trophies for the club in the 10 years, including 6 Premier League titles and, of course, the UEFA Champions League.
19: Don't ask me the reasons I'm leaving. There is no reason, but deep inside I know it's my time. Nothing is eternal. If it was, it would be here. Eternal will be the feeling, the people, the memories, the love I have for my Manchester City.
0: It really is the end of an era, hey?
17: It is.
0: I mean, he's one of those people, I mean, I don't follow Premiership football, as you know. And just to be clear, in case of any doubt, never will, or really don't see it. But he's one of those people, like when someone you don't pay that much attention to, like sometimes a pope or a world leader of some kind, it's the end of an era because they've been part of you. You've heard them, you know, twice a week for years and years and years.
17: I mean, also the way that he brought Man City alive.
0: Yeah.
17: Up until that point, yes, they had won titles, but it was never as convincing. And then for him to go and win it 3 times in a row, the Premier League, and then you get that first UEFA Champions League, amazing. He did speak about Sir Alex Ferguson reaching out to him when he heard that he was departing and having the phone call, and it was a special moment, he said, to see the greatest manager, according to Pep, to have coached in England, just reaching out and speaking to him. So quite a touching moment. I think it's going to be... I'm more excited for that than to see if Spurs will maintain their status in the Premier League, to be honest
0: yes,
17: with you.
0: Yes, of course.
17: Meanwhile, Liverpool still looking to secure UEFA Champions League qualification as they host Brentford. Also the end of an era there as Mohamed Salah will be leaving Anfield, and manager Arne Slot refused to confirm whether he'd be part of the squad.
20: I think Mo and I have both the same interest. We want the best for this club. We want the club to be as successful as possible. We were both part of giving our fans their first league title again after 5 years. But we're also aware, all of us, that we didn't brought the same level this season. And what we want, what he wants, what I want, is the club to be as successful as we were last season.
17: The Formula One weekend started in Canada with only practice, with sprint quali also set for this evening at 10:30, and some 27,000 athletes will be taking part in Sunday's Cape Town Marathon. That includes a former Olympic champion, Eliud Kipchoge. Anthony Teixeira, Eyewitness News Sport.
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0: So you might be surprised to hear how big the market is in South Africa to go on cruises. And I don't just mean to go and buy a six-pack and borrow your mate's boat on the Vaal Dam. I mean on a massive great ship in the sea. Take your family. Well, over the last cruising season, more than 85,000 people went from Southern Africa on the MSC Opera alone. There were over 37 voyages. Ross Volk is the Managing Director for MSC Cruises South Africa. Ross, good evening. I didn't realize this was so many people. I mean, do you have some years that are better than others, I presume?
27: Oh, thank you very much, Stephen. It's a great privilege to be on the show. And yes, every year is different, and it depends also on the type of ships we bring to South Africa, the size of them, and our deployment globally. But yes, it's been a very successful season, 85,000 guests, as you mentioned, predominantly out of Durban and Cape Town, which has been our mainstay for the better part of the last decade. So it's a big business, both in South Africa and globally. 35 million people travel on cruises globally in 2025.
0: Sure. I mean, for some people, and I was asking around the office and I was saying, do you want to do this? And some people were like, yeah, cool. You know, one or two were like, I don't know about being stuck with so many people on a thing, which I know is big, but it's floating in the sea and I really can't swim home. What's the attraction?
27: Well, I think the value proposition is second to none. I don't think there's anything else you can find in the market that provides you with the best value proposition. All your entertainment, all your food from morning to night is catered for on board the vessel. Yes, I take the point of people being on board, but the vessels are designed with all of that in mind. So everything is designed to take you to certain private places, to certain areas that don't have the congestion that you would ordinarily think with 3,000 people on board. You've got two shows a day that we host in an order or theater that will accommodate between, 800 to 1,300 sure. people. You know, you've got a lot of things that are designed to entertain, but in a space that feels like you're in a sort of bubble of yourself. And you've also got your cabins that you can retreat to that are fairly well put together and manage to give you the comfort and rest that you deserve. But nothing encompasses the best value proposition that you can have on board that ship with everything at your fingertips.
0: I mean, for a lot of people, it's about, I can see my children when I want to, but they don't have to be with me all the time. I mean, that must be part of it, eh, Ross?
27: Well, absolutely. I think, you know, the biggest part of our demographic on board are families. So between the age of sort of 25 to 50 is the sort of sweet spot in terms of volume. But the more modern ships that we have in our fleet around the world, you actually have an app that you can track where everyone is. So, you know, you can give your kids the free rein and the freedom that they, you know, so dearly want. But you have the opportunity to call them. You have the opportunity to find them and track them if you need to find them in an emergency or if you want to just find out where they are. So, you know, the technology supports you being a very, very good parent, but still having fun.
0: When I think of cruise ships, I mean, I often automatically sort of think of things 50, 60, 70 years ago. They've changed dramatically since then. How has cruising changed? I mean, the facilities now must be something else. I mean, it's not just swimming pools. That's very kind of 1970. It's all sorts of other things.
27: Yeah, the stigma has changed immeasurably. It's not now for old people. It's not only for the wealthy. Cruising is accessible by so many people. I mean, 35 million people can't be wrong in terms of the way they want to choose their holiday. You've got so many amenities. On some of our newest vessels, we have one of the largest water slides on board a vessel. We've got Formula One simulators that look exactly like the normal Formula One. You drive it exactly like you would if you were on the racetrack. Bowling alleys, there are indoor basketball courts, there are paddle courts, there are racquetball courts on some of our exclusive luxury brand Explorer. There's so much to do in terms of the evolution of what is to offer on there. And the entertainment, as I said, is phenomenal. On some of our class of vessels, the world class and our Meraviglia class, we have a promenade that changes color and has different decals and demographics on it. It's one of the longest continuous LED screens on vessels around. You know, and there's 11 restaurants on some of these vessels that can give you multiple dining options, from steak restaurants, which South Africans will love, to tapas bars, to a chocolate factory that you can make your own chocolate. You know, it's phenomenal.
0: Sure. So do you see particular trends? Do you see particular trends coming and going in your business? I don't sort of mean people who, you know, changing demographics. I mean different attractions. I mean, is it, you know, Formula One simulator one year and a bigger water slide the next?
27: No, I think people that understand cruising are loyal to cruising. We have a very good loyal base, which we're very proud of and very happy with, and thank you to them for all of their support. The attractions come more in the destination and obviously the vessel being the attraction as well, which you've mentioned, but that's not always the big pull. And you've got to start catering for the ports. You've got to start catering for the itineraries. So we, for example, have just released an Alaska itinerary on one of our very nice ships that has a yacht club on board. And, you know, that's a great bucket list travel opportunity for you to go, because it's hardly ever that you're going to go to see the sights and sounds of Alaska in that detail other than from a ship. So, you know, that's a trend that we're looking at. And when we're looking, we were in the Middle East, but that's a bit of a challenge at the moment. But we're out in Japan, Singapore. We have a round the world cruise that we also offer people that want to go and spend 150 days on going to some destinations that you couldn't ordinarily get to, Bora Bora, Tahiti, you know, that are a lot more cost effective and value add to go on a ship than it is to go on holiday with an aircraft.
0: The places you go to, the destinations, how important is that? Because, I mean, your game is really more the voyage than the destination, but clearly the destination does matter.
27: It always does. It's very important for you to put an itinerary together with the right ship and the right destinations. And that's why we, from a South African perspective, invest very heavily in Walvis Bay, our two island operations in Mozambique and Pemene and Portuguese Island. We spend a lot of time looking at the feedback. We spend a lot of time investing in those particular areas to improve them every year so that we can attract people back, because it is an important part of what we do. Our New Year's cruise as well, calling in Mauritius, Reunion and Mozambique this coming year. Last year it was in Madagascar, Reunion and Mauritius. Also big, big pulls in terms of where you want to go. So destination planning as well as the vessel is the two most important aspects of what you want to achieve from a cruise itinerary.
0: I'm always amazed at the amount of food you must have on board these things.
27: No, it's a massive exercise. You know, some of it varies based on the size of the ship, but you know, you can go up to putting 500 tons of meat on board every 2 or 3 weeks. You can have 10 or 20,000 lettuces that you're using in a 10-day period. The vessel can produce its own water, so it has its own desalinization plant, so they can produce up to 1 million liters, 1,000 tons. And, you know, they've got supreme advancements in sustainability in terms of wastewater and grey water. You know, there's strict rules associated with it. We have all the treatment facilities on board that are aligned. Mm-hmm. So, you know, it's an enormous operation that is, you know, brilliant from the perspective that your hotel moves.
0: Hmm. Ross, thanks so much. Really appreciate it. Ross Volk is the Managing Director of MSC Cruises South Africa. 6 minutes now to seven.
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0: Time now for the Friday Biz Blitz. Time, of course, to test your wits. 011-883-0702, 021-446-0567. You know how it works. We ask a question, you call us. If you get it right, we move on to the next question. If you get it wrong, we move on to the next caller. Here we go. First question on the Friday Blitz. On the Friday Biz Blitz, Boxer's biggest shareholder this week sold part of its stake to fund their turnaround. Who's that shareholder? Boxer's biggest shareholder, which sold part of that stake this week. Who's that shareholder? 011-883-0702, 021-446-0567.
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3: 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Now, Jeff seems to be a man of very few words. 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
7: First question on the Friday Biz Blitz. Boxer's biggest shareholder sold part of its stake this week to fund their turnaround. Who is the shareholder? 011-883-0702-021-446-0567. Let's go to Four Ways. Impo, hi.
8: Hi, Stephen. It's Pick and Pay.
7: Impo? Of course it's Pick and Pay. Okay, here we go. Next question on the Friday Biz Blitz. The banking world is worried about a new danger. It's a new AI model. It's called Mythos. Its owner says it could hack into banks. Who developed Mythos? What company built it?
8: Anthropic.
7: Mpo, yes, indeed, it was Anthropic. Okay, very nice. Have you been listening to the show this week, Mpo?
8: Yeah, I've been trying my best.
7: Okay, cool, because if you weren't, you wouldn't know the answer to this next question. Here we go. Which South African business leader went from running SAA to heading up a telecoms company? 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Who was it, Mpo?
8: Sipho Matebo.
7: Mpo, no, sorry. Let's try Gugu in Midrand. Gugu, hi. Which South African business leader went from running SAA to heading up a telecoms company? Gugu, hi.
9: That's Vuyani
7: Jarana. Gugu, I'm going to give it to you. Yes, it is Vuyani Jarana, but I'm going to give it to you because that is how it can be spelt. So, Gugu, very nice. Okay, here we go. There was a glitch on Standard Bank's online platform. What did it allow some clients to do?
9: That's for the security glitch. Some customers' data was hacked in a way.
7: What were the clients able to do that they weren't supposed to do? You're nearly there, Google, and I'm desperate to give it to you. But what were the clients able to do that they weren't supposed to do? What could they make that they weren't supposed to do? If you're in a bank account, what can you do? Oh, Gugu.
9: Well, in a bank, you make your payments, transactions. So there were customers whose accounts were hacked. So the payment system was hacked in a way.
7: Gugu, you're so nearly there, but I just... I can't. I'm sorry, Gugu, on the line from Midrand. What it did was, it wasn't a hack. It basically was a mistake. And it seems to have allowed a client, at least one, but I think there were more, to gain unauthorized access to accounts. Gugu, you were on the cusp. So near. And yet so far. You're with The Money Show at 7 o'clock.
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10: Good evening, I'm Maki Malapo.
1: Finance Minister Enoch Godongwana says this year, National Treasury will be going after departments that collectively owe municipalities more than 22 billion rand. Godongwana says the operation is aimed at boosting the performance of municipalities and to improve their revenue collection. Delivering the budget for Treasury in Parliament today, Godongwana added that his department will also be stepping in to drive inner city renewal in the metros. Lindsay Dentlinger has more.
2: This being a local government election year, much of the government's energy is trained on improving service delivery, particularly in metros. Minister Enoch Godongwana says the transfer of funds from the Human Settlements Department to National Treasury will be used to deal with metro trading services in particular.
4: Each metro has got its own challenge. The degree of the challenges differ from municipality, from metro to metro.
2: But Godongwana says he won't only be withholding funds from underperforming municipalities, but also going after state departments that owe them.
4: We have tried to quantify what is owed to them. Provincial governments owe municipalities about 14 billion rand. National governments owe about 8.2 billion rand.
2: He added that the National Treasury will also be helping municipalities to fix ailing water infrastructure. Lindsay Dentlinger, Eyewitness News, Parliament.
1: The police ministry is warning the public against so-called citizen arrests, saying the practice is illegal in South Africa. This follows a recent wave of protests across the country calling for stricter measures against undocumented migrants. Acting Police Minister Farish Khachalia added the matter today during the release of the crime statistics in Pretoria. Tabiso Goba has more.
10: While the recent anti-illegal immigrant protests have largely been peaceful, there has been isolated incidents of violence and the harassment of foreign nationals. Acting Police Minister Farish Khachalia says government is aware of the public's discontent in the matter.
11: So it's a complex challenge for the country. The government is clear that undocumented migration is a serious problem, and part of the way we respond to illegal immigration is through law enforcement. The police have a particularly important role. People in this country undocumented are here illegally.
10: However, Khachalia says people cannot take matters into their own hands.
11: There's a responsibility of the police. So there's no such thing as citizen arrest. They cannot respond to lawlessness with lawlessness.
10: Khachalia says he's also taken notes of the concerns raised by the SA Human Rights Commission regarding the violent targeting of foreign nationals in the country. Thabiso Goba, Eyewitness News.
1: At the same time, former SARS Commissioner Edward Kizwete will head an advisory panel tasked with reforming the South African Police Service. The announcement was made in Pretoria today by Acting Police Minister Khachalia, who was releasing the fourth quarter crime statistics. Government established the panel as a response to the revelations at the Madlanga Commission, which has heard testimony of corruption and criminal infiltration in the higher structures of SAPS.
11: So I've decided not to wait until August for the final report of the Madlanga Commission, because the areas that require systemic reform, what we're calling the reset, that's already very clear. Nobody here can say clearly procurement in SAPS and in many departments and in many local governments needs a reset.
1: The City of Cape Town says it's working on softening the impact of changes to its municipal tariff structure after a High Court ruling declared parts of its model unlawful. Cape Town Mayor Jordan Hill-Lewis says today's proposed amendments to the city's 2026-2027 budget, which includes increasing the rates-free rebate and shifting some charges, are aimed at protecting lower and middle-income households. However, Good Party councillor Sandra Dixon argues the city is simply repackaging costs, claiming its so-called 10% rates reduction was never real. Carla Peterson has more.
12: Good Party councillor Sandra Dixon says residents were misled, warning lower and middle income households are still facing higher fixed charges for water and sanitation, while some higher value properties may benefit. Dixon argues shifting cleaning costs back to property rates won't amount to relief and has called for greater transparency before the public participation process begins next week.
13: For months, the city insisted that its budget model would protect households, and today it admits that lower and middle income households may face higher fixed water and sanitation charges.
12: Dixon warns cutting one charge while increasing another does not constitute real relief, but rather a repackaging of costs for ratepayers. Carlo Peterson, Eyewitness News.
1: And in the US, President Donald Trump says he wants new Federal Reserve Chair Kevin Warsh to be fully independent. Trump, who nominated Warsh for the role, has put the Fed under unprecedented pressure to cut interest rates and frequently insulted Warsh's predecessor, Jerome Powell. Trump was speaking at Warsh's swearing-in ceremony today.
14: Honestly, I really mean this. This is not said in any other way. I want Kevin to be totally independent. I want him to be independent and just do a great job. Don't look at me. Don't look at anybody. Just do your own thing and do a great job. Okay?
1: Trump then immediately made it clear what he thought Warsh should be doing, urging the central bank head to let the economy boom, saying the Fed had lost its way in recent years. He said Warsh understands that when the economy is booming, that's a good thing, adding they want to stop inflation, but they don't want to stop greatness. Gold's trading at $4,517.80 an ounce. The rand's at 16.43 to the dollar, at 22.09 to the pound, at 19.08 to the euro. Brent crude oil is at $103.28 a barrel.
15: Boksburg heading towards Brakpan. We still have roadworks causing about a 20-minute delay on the N12 eastbound between Rondebult and Carnival City. If you're driving towards Protea Glen, about a 20-minute delay as well. This is on the N12 westbound between the R554 Abu Bakr Drive and the R558 Devland Eldorado Park area. Slow-moving traffic on the Golden Highway between the N1 and the N12.
1: A look at your weather. Partly cloudy Saturday in store for Gauteng, with isolated showers and rain expected tomorrow. Joburg will drop to overnight lows of 7 degrees and peak at highs of 18. Pretoria is at 9 and 21. Vereeniging is at 6 and 19 degrees. Partly cloudy skies in store for the mother city, with a light breeze at a low of 13 and a high of 22 degrees. The top story in Eyewitness News this hour. Finance Minister Enoch Godongwana says this year National Treasury will be going after departments that collectively owe municipalities more than 22 billion rand.
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18: 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To start, some of the news stories that we thought were important from the week that was. And consumer inflation jumping by 4% in April from 3.1% in March. It was up 1.1% month on month, driven mainly by the huge increases in fuel prices, particularly diesel, which jumped 35% in the period. Petrol prices up higher, and Stats SA essentially telling us it was the biggest fuel price increase this century. The city of Johannesburg, their worsening financial position back in the spotlight. Eskom warning on Tuesday night while we were on air that they may cut power to certain bulk supply points to Joburg simply because it has not paid the money that it owes. Eskom clearly furious at this. José Ramakgopa, the electricity minister, he's intervening. And then late on Wednesday night, NVIDIA's results showing that there's clearly still a lot of strength in the AI market. Tonight, we bring you a mixture of stories from the world of money from the week that has been. In Business Unusual, we looked at the next revolution in insurance and how it will literally change your world. Graham Codrington, the lead researcher at Tomorrow Today Futures Institute, he looked at how climate change risks, advances in genetic testing are likely to fundamentally change the insurance industry, what that means for how you protect your home, your business, your financial future, and literally where you live. Whenever I think of what's going to change in insurance, my first thought is weather. Yeah. And that's because nowadays, when I look through the results of insurance companies, they will often tell you straight away what the weather's been like over a 6 month or an annual period.
19: Yeah, well, I've got two ideas for you this evening, and that's the first one for sure, because that's the big one. It's happening right now. The other one's maybe slightly more futuristic. But the problem is, and anybody in Cape Town when the weather was trying to kill us last week will know that South Africa is now probably in the top 10 countries impacted by extreme weather. Let's call it that rather than climate change. Sure. Or there are other words that we can use. But it's the extreme weather that the wind howls more, the rain is heavier, the hail is more brutal. And then if we go to other parts of the world, you've got hurricanes, tornadoes, wildfires. And just you've cast your mind through the news in the last 18 months and you realize this stuff is really ramping up. And I work with insurance companies around the world and also the big reinsurers, the guys who are the real movers and players in the background who insure the insurers. And increasingly now, Stephen, these insurers are putting out warnings and, in fact, changing their contracts to say extreme weather is now excluded. Sure. And the first time that really hit hard was quite a significant percentage, heading up towards 10% of the houses that burned down in Los Angeles last February. I'm sure people remember those horrific scenes out of California. But people had renewed their insurance contracts on their homes and businesses in Los Angeles and had not read the fine print. I mean, who does, right? Yeah. You just tick and it's done. I mean, you're sure that nobody's trying to screw you over. But extreme weather, as soon as it is linked to anything climate change related or extreme weather, some of the insurers are beginning to say, you don't have insurance. And people's homes and businesses were burnt down and coming up to 10% discovered they weren't insured. And that becomes a problem. If you can't insure your farm against a flood, or your business against a wildfire, that changes the game, right? And I think that we need to be realizing that insurance companies are under extreme pressure at the moment because climate change is crazy.
7: So, I mean, I think Florida, parts of Florida in the US are considered to be on the verge of being uninsurable.
19: Yeah.
7: Exactly like in LA with wildfires. And the problem with that means is that either only the very rich or, in a strange way, the very poor will live in some of what's been seen as the world's best real estate for a very long time because there's so much coastline there. Yeah. That means no one can insure Mar-a-Lago. I mean, I don't know if the world can continue to turn.
19: Well, the less that's said about Mar-a-Lago, the better, I suppose. And maybe nobody's going to worry if it's not there anymore. But, I mean, bring that to the Western Cape, or KZN. Who have really been hit by it. And people forget that in Gauteng, one of our biggest issues is hail. We are a very big, and hail and solar panels do not go well together. And so imagine your solar panels cannot be insured against a hailstorm. And so maybe once every 3 years your solar array is smashed up, but you have to pay to get it restored. So this becomes quite real, quite quickly in the next few years. And I suppose what could happen, the interesting thing for me is that South Africa maybe has a pattern because we had the same problem back in the 1970s and 80s when insurance companies said, we won't insure you for political violence. And Sazria was born.
7: Yes.
19: Now, yes, there was a government involvement, but there's almost an opportunity for an insurer of last resort. Mm. But I wonder who would be brave enough to bet against the rain clouds and El Nino. That feels maybe slightly bigger than even political violence was back in the 1980s. So I think insurance is coming and maybe just the word to the wise is just when you're renewing your contract, just double check all of the clauses.
7: And I mean, it also means if some areas are uninvestable, it changes property values in different places. Okay, so the other thing that's so interesting is genetic testing. So I would imagine if you're an insurance company, this is almost a no-brainer. You want to know that Stephen has a very high genetic predisposition to being incredibly slow on a mountain bike and what that means for you.
19: Yes. Well, this comes now to data. And for those who are not as steeped in how insurance works, I'm not an expert by any means. But the key thing in the background of insurance, let's say health insurance in particular, is that you get a whole group of people, they call it a pool, where we don't know.
7: Yeah.
19: So we don't know, Stephen, if you're going to get cancer or I'm not, or I'm going to get dementia and you're not. So we get put together and we all pay our premiums, and then the people who happen to get sick, well, they get the payouts. But that, of course, is predicated on our belief that we don't know.
7: Yes.
19: We don't know who's going to get a certain type of sickness. Now, of course, insurance companies do have exclusions for, say, risky sports for exactly the reason. Mm. I don't want to be in the same pool as somebody who does something crazy on the weekends.
7: Skydiving, yeah.
19: Skydiving or something like that. But imagine now we can do genetic testing, and that's, don't have to imagine, we can. And many of the genetic tests are giving us enough data for us to be able to know, not with precision, but say 80% chance versus 20% chance of Alzheimer's or dementia or any genetic related disease. And at that point, the whole concept of health insurance falls apart.
7: Aye.
19: Because you cannot then, it's like a pre-existing condition, which if you know you have a certain disease, you have to declare it so that the insurers know where to put you in these pools. What if you do a genetic test? Maybe you just did it for fun, but now that is considered a pre-existing condition because you should have known.
7: Mm.
19: And the insurers can backdate that and say, if you've ever done a genetic test, you should have known. And so, again, this becomes quite real and quite personal quite quickly.
7: I mean, it would result in people with certain genes or certain predispositions or not, having their own pools of different things. And the result of that would be that some people will end up having to pay a lot more for insurance that will be uninsurable in the end.
19: And that is essentially the theme of this week's Business Unusual, is the concept of things becoming uninsurable. And now how does that change the way that we live? It certainly changes where we live. But it also might change how we treat our bodies and how we think about our health and our life insurance. If knowing certain things about our potential future make it either more expensive, too expensive, or just uninsurable in terms of health insurance, there are real structural changes about to happen in the insurance industry.
7: It's interesting because if you look at the history of human development, if you look at, for example, even in just off the top of my head, places like the United States as it was developing, as people were moving and creating farms and all the rest, insurance people were very close behind them. You'd have a bank, you'd have an insurance salesman, and one followed the other. And that was because no one would take the time to invest. So if you don't have insurance, you have no investment in almost anything. Mm. Now that then really brings an economy to a halt. And there's, while there might be a government way to deal with weather-related damage, I can't see one that would work for sort of genetic testing unless government had a kind of national pool and you had to be enrolled and it was compulsory. Mm. I can see the arguments, but I mean, that would be the only way.
19: Well, insurance goes all the way back to the start of capitalism, where it was about the Dutch East India Company and others pooling resources. And then the Lloyd's of London, out of the coffee shops of London, essentially provided insurance. And that meant that people were prepared to risk more capital to get going. It is the basis of the economy we live and breathe in for 500 years. It isn't going to be that for 50 more years. Mm. And we're going to need clever people to, maybe cleverer than I am, to come up with a way of doing what insurance does, but not in the way we've been doing it.
7: But are they selling insurance? Graham Codrington there, unpacking the next big revolution or evolution of insurance, and how storm-related events and breakthroughs in genetic testing could reshape that industry.
20: 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Absa AgriTrends unpacks local and global events and their potential impact on the agricultural value chain. 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
1: And how I make my money. We looked at the business of telecoms in South Africa. The CEO at Lita Telecoms, Vuyani Jagane. We looked at what's changing, what isn't, and how do you shake up an industry where some of the players are so dominant. Vuyani Jagane has a very interesting story to tell. The phrase Lita, the translation I found, so translated into English for me at least, means a ray of light or a ray of sunshine. And I presume that was deliberate. You're making a point with the name.
2: Absolutely. It's a ray of light. It's got true symbolism, shining the light into township and rural areas to bring them into the digital economy. But most importantly, that the dominant method we use is the speed of light to provide unlimited bandwidth into the township, into homes that otherwise would not have had the high-capacity broadband for them to be economically active. So there's been a bit of thought behind the name.
1: There's so many ISPs and different companies are doing different things in different markets. What are you trying to do that's different? I mean, I'm sure, you know, others will say they're going into the townships too. How is yours different?
2: So I think the big part for us in terms of the approach is premised on understanding the sociology of township living. If you look at township communities and rural communities, it's about neighborhood effect. People move to the neighbor to visit, they walk across the street. But most importantly, if you look at the traditional built infrastructure or buildings or households in the township historically, it's been smaller four-room homes which have been upgraded now. So what it means that people spend most of their time outside the home than inside. So what we have then done is to look at broadband, what is normally fixed into your home, but we made it nomadic, which means you can subscribe or take the service at your home. But when you walk to your neighbor, you have seamless access into the network or in the neighbor's home, the router, but it actually based on the credit that you have on your home. So we simplify access, but also we ensure the affordability through that model. So that's what we are doing to actually ensure that more and more people can have access to the internet. Of course, we use a device-based approach where you can buy it for one device, three devices, 10 devices, if you like. So we're driving affordability without losing margin. Obviously, we started the play in this way, but many more people are starting to replicate this, which we are fine with that because it means we are thought leaders in the space in this regard.
1: Okay, so I'm at home. I have your service on my phone. I go across the road to visit my grandmother, and while I'm there, the internet follows me. Do I need to have routers in both homes? I mean, is there fiber or is this all through SIM cards?
2: You know, it's all fiber. The two homes must be on the Elita network. They must have routers in there. We're actually taking the router and make it more a part of the network element because not all homes that are host to our routers will be able to afford higher packages. But at the very least, if your network can be accessed by other people, so the monetization model of the infrastructure that we put in the home is based not only at the unique consumption profile of the home, but also the neighborhood. So we've had homes where they have lost power, electric grid, but also they were using the neighbor's network, so to speak. So this is how we take the network and make it more mutual, so to speak. You drive down investment costs, but also approach.

0: improve affordability for the people.
1: I mean, that's so interesting because, I mean, I know some services now you'll get for many years you'll get a free router. I mean, the cost of a router has come down. So once those are installed, it kind of does itself. You do, though, need to have fiber, obviously. That needs to have been rolled out before.
0: Yeah, so we need to roll out fiber. We take, if for example, we go to a township, we identify a specific ward, we profile it, and then if we decide to go for that ward, we connect every home in that ward into the internet, single track roll, massive job stimulus, and then we trade the network using prepaid basis with a strong customer value management team that actually looks into each router, see the profile, the usage profile, and be able to intervene and assist the customers. And it's all prepaid. You can buy the one voucher from any of the shops, whether it's a Spaza shop or through your own banking card, if you like. So you can, accessibility was solved for it through e-commerce gateways that allow us, the customers, to use any form of payment in this regard.
1: It's a big investment, though, because you need to roll out the fiber cable first. Now, I know the cable itself is quite cheap, but I presume, particularly with the weather we've been having in many places, you really need to dig a very long hole.
0: Yeah, fiber is a 25-year life cycle. So this is a long-term investment you make, and you're looking at medium to long-term returns, so to speak. But actually, what's important for us is that we're addressing a market which is underserved, where a lot of people are using mobile data that's, in most cases, is not able to meet the demands of a fast digitizing economy. So in some areas, 4G works well. In other areas, it doesn't work well. It can't carry the demand of somebody wanting to work from home. So quality of the network, but also the cost to transact is higher. So we're addressing two things: improve quality as well as also drive down the cost. If one looks at the DBSA and NPC report, it talks about broadband pathways. It sees the mobile as least cost but constrained economic environment. And then it advocates for hybrid to unlock the economy as well as fiber for economic recovery. So this is what the country has to do. And we're happy to be part of the investors in an area that is high demand, but most importantly, can contribute a lot to economic recovery, as per the DBSA study actually confirms what we are doing.
1: I mean, getting funding must have been a major issue. I know you've had one or two big companies funding you or investing in you, I should say, because, I mean, obviously everything you say is correct, but you still needed to get the money up front. I mean, that's the thing about fiber.
0: Absolutely.
1: It's capital intensive to start.
0: Yeah, no, absolutely. And it took us time to raise capital. We still continue to raise capital to drive the network footprint. I mean, one of the key issues that we're facing at the beginning, when we put up the concept and the investment case, everyone looks at it and felt it was a good one, but they said it's just a concept. So we had to put our own money to run a pilot in Mdanzane, 148, to actually prove this thing will work. And then once we did that, we're able to attract investors to come in and join us. So we have to invest. South Africa has to invest in optic fiber. It's not just us, to actually ensure that we can bridge the digital divide, but also address some of the key areas. Like, for example, if you look at education, higher education, we are not going to be able to meet the demands of higher education through a traditional brick and mortar universities. Universities are going to have to go open universities more digital, more online, and lower the barriers to entry. To do that, you need high capacity broadband infrastructure right into the homes. So we feel that we're investing in the right area where the country is moving and the world has already moved, the developed world.
1: So I'm fascinated by the business because obviously all of us use ISPs in some way or at work. So once you've got the fiber, right, your other costs, where do they come from? I mean, you'd need to pay connection fees to whoever connects you to the internet. How does that work?
0: Yeah. So one of the key things that that are very important is the backhaul. So the internet into the country comes through today three major points. That is in Hazelfontein in Cape Town, as well as Mthunzini in KwaZulu-Natal, and lately in Gqeberha now. So the internet breakout point, getting there, getting the backhaul is one of the costs. That's why it's important that the country invests in network capillarity. That will connect fiber network capillarity extensively. That will connect small towns, rural villages into the internet domain. Once you do that, you start to lower the cost of backhaul and be able to run a much more successful business. But obviously, you have to apply various technologies, bandwidth, traffic management, bandwidth shaping, all of that. There are technologies that help you to be more efficient, even when you are leasing this backhaul infrastructure from the other providers. But it's a workable model, but there's a need to invest more in connecting the small towns into the internet domain through backhaul infrastructure.
1: Okay, so when you connect to that infrastructure, how do they charge you? Do they charge you on the number of customers or the traffic that is coming from you? Or is there some other kind of system? Because, that could be quite chaotic for them and for you. So how does that billing work?
0: So it's about the, I call it the size of the pipe that you, are you leasing a 5 gig pipe, 10 gig pipes, and it goes in those multiples. So the bigger the pipe in terms of the speeds, the bigger pipe, I call it speeds, then and the capacity, then you pay different price points in that regard. But also you still have to look at the internet breakout points, internet point of presence, you still pay, but all of that is wrapped around volumes and you have got breakpoints. So once you hit this volume, you can step up to another pricing point. But all of this is about commercial negotiations. So it's you pay for speed for just flat pipe connecting you from one area to your one OLT to your data center. You pay a flat fee, or in terms of internet point internet breakout, you pay in terms of volumes, transaction volumes, or bandwidth you have consumed as well. So it works out in terms of volumes and as well as how you architecture or engineer your network. So if all you do is to just go to the main internet breakout points, but most of the meeting point for traffic is in Gauteng. If you're not in Gauteng, then you're always going to suffer in terms of cost. So there's a lot of technical engineering, but also a massive commercial modeling that needs to come in to make sure the business works. And that's what we have done.
1: And then in terms of scale, so if you're renting a certain size of pipe, you want to get as many customers that generate traffic close to that pipe, but not more
0: Absolutely.
1: Than that pipe. There must be a little bit of an art to that.
0: So yeah, it's a business of volume. It's a business of scale. You need the volumes to come through. And immediately you hit your ceiling before you go to the next tier of pricing. You almost want to make sure that once you kick to the next tier of pricing with your provider, you've got enough momentum to actually fill up that pipe so that you get to a point where the incremental cost that you are paying actually is soaked into the underlying usage cost, and then you've got the revenues that are coming through with that. So there's a lot of modeling. You make a decision when do you trigger an upgrade and when do you delay it. But all of it is based on commercial model. But what we are excited about from our side is it's just the use cases that we see in the township and some of the rural areas. There's a lot of focus on integrating TV. People are focusing on TV infotainment. Some people buy satellite TV just to watch free-to-air channels because the terrestrial television hasn't been great. But once you get into the broadband, then they start to get affordable costs even from companies like MultiChoice, because the MultiChoice stream packages are a lot more affordable. Mm. Now you are able to blend the cost of, so you save from the TV product, but actually you get, when you take the Elita offer, but you also get the benefit of broadband plus a low cost on accessing some of the television channels.
1: Vianney Jakhana there, reflecting on the business of telecoms in South Africa, how a rapidly shifting ICT landscape is opening the door to new players to challenge the dominance of some of the more established giants.
0: Using cable TV.
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3: Fighting for your consumer rights as always, your consumer ninja, Wendy Nola. Looking at the phrase vehicle off-road, what that really means, how if something happens to your car, if you're waiting for a part, you're waiting forever, what happens to the repayments, the insurance, the other costs, and what rights you have when the manufacturer just takes forever? What happens if your car is not on the road for some reason? So you buy a flashy new car, very excited, it's an SUV, it goes very nicely, it's even electric, so it saves you money on petrol, and suddenly it doesn't actually work anymore. So vehicle off-road is what Wendy Nola, your consumer ninja, is looking at. And Wendy, good evening. Have I got the concept right of what vehicle off-road actually means?
4: Yes, you have. But to take it a little further, each automaker will have its own VOR protocols. In other words, when do they consider the car VOR in terms of we better be providing some kind of backup mobility for this customer. So, you know, the reality is a lot of people, especially now with what's going on with global supply chain, Stephen, is that something goes wrong. And we're talking about cars that are under warranty here, under the automaker's original warranty. And something goes wrong and you can't drive your car and the part is coming on the slow boat from China, wherever. And so you just don't have the use of it and you're still paying the repayments to your bank and you're still paying your insurance policy and you don't have the use of your car. So my advice is, and I'm giving the advice before we get into the case studies this time, is before you buy, I think it's a good idea, before you choose a brand, formally ask the brand about their VOR protocols. I think just that will tell them that you know what you're doing and maybe not to try and pull a fast one on you.
3: Yes.
4: And do it in an email, right? So say something like, I'm requesting clarity on your brand's current VOR protocols, given the supply chain challenges. Please clarify the maximum turnaround time for parts sourcing before a vehicle is officially classified as VOR, which then would trigger the automatic provision of a complimentary like-for-like courtesy car. And I think it's very important to say like-for-like, to specify that, because I have so many cases where if they are lucky enough to get a courtesy car, it's, you know, they're driving a very high-end SUV and they get an entry-level little hatchback which doesn't suit their needs. They can't fit all the kids in or whatever the case may be. They can't go on the planned holiday and all the rest. So I think it's just a really good little habit to get into when you're in the market for a car.
3: So
4: Sorry
3: to interrupt. You're dealing with a couple of cases on this at the moment. Are they very similar to each other? I mean, is it exactly the same issue?
4: Similar issues, yes. So in the first case, Mamarena of Mbombela, she bought an Audi A3 last year, brand new. It was just a few months old in January when she was involved in an accident. So it's been 5 months since then and she still hasn't sat behind the wheel of her A3 thanks to a delay in sourcing a particularly difficult part, an oil sump from a German plant. And they kept telling her, we don't know, maybe July, but it was very open-ended. So she didn't have her car. She's paying the payments, as I said, insurance. She turned to me for help and she said, I don't have a guaranteed repair timeline. I'm carrying all the financial burden and I don't have a suitable alternative of transport. So I took up the case with 3W in South Africa, late April. Morena received a call from Audi MD's office days later to say, let's talk. And they delivered her a courtesy car, an A3 even newer than hers. So well done. But and then I was told, interestingly, This matter relates to accident damage, and therefore courtesy mobility would not ordinarily form part of the support process. But in an effort to further support our client, while her repair is being finalised, we've arranged this A3 as a courtesy. Sure. I heard from her last week. They actually not only gave her the car, but they kind of applied their mind to getting that part a bit quicker. Mm. It arrived last week and she now has her car back.
3: So one of the things I never understand in this, especially now, is that I've noticed the older car brands are focusing really heavily on customer service because of the competition they're seeing from the other brands. And as a result, you would think Audi, being Audi, it's a brand new A3, for goodness sake, how can it take 5 months to get a part, no matter what the problem was? I mean, a ship
4: does not... Yeah, it was a complicated thing.
3: Yeah, a ship does not take that long, and the company must be making these things all the time.
4: Well, it wasn't in their plant. It had to be outsourced to another plant, and that took time. So it was actually sourcing it in Germany that was the problem, and that's why they kept saying to her, you know, we don't know. But for me, the issue is also, why should it matter if the replacement part is needed because you've had whether you've had a breakdown or whether you've had an accident? Because it's not a warranty issue, but you've bought this car. They should have good parts support, and it's costing you massively every month because of their, you know, parts supply chain issues. So that's another one to query and say, what about if it's an accident? Get all these things out of the way early before you buy. And secondly, another brand, this time a Chinese brand, Rolf Wells of Newcastle, in his case, the starter motor was problematic. The car wouldn't start. It's the 2023 model, still under warranty. He wrote to me to say it's been with the dealership for 3 weeks and they've only just diagnosed the problem. It seems I could be waiting months for them to repair it and they won't give me a courtesy car, only a rental car that I must insure, and my insurer won't insure a rental car. And that's another trend, Stephen, is that there aren't enough courtesy cars to go around. So they say, oh, we'll rent one for you, which is great, but you've got to sign, take all the liability and pay the waivers. And it's fine if there's no incident, but as in hiring any car, if you have an accident or the car is stolen, even if it's not your fault, it can cost you massively financially. And I know one such case, so just be wary of that. Mm. Anyway, listen to this. Cherry's sea freight lead time for parts is 67 days and the air freight is 25 days. And so after I got involved, end of April, they switched from sea freight to air freight. They were still looking at, because the original arrival was mid-June and that was too long. Anyway, he's got his car back. He's very happy. The part was flown out and then it was overnighted to his dealership and all good. But these are, normally when I take up these cases, they're quite easy to sort out because they know it's not great. But my point is to talk about it up front and know your rights.
3: Sure. And Wendy, very quickly, if there's a recall and you're without your car for a while, what happens then?
4: Yes. Well, legally, unfortunately, the automakers are under no obligation to provide alternative transport while they fix your car. And I had an interesting third case. You know, the infamous peeling white Hyundai i20.
3: Yes.
4: A couple came, they shared a car. So working in different places and drop-offs and everything. And they only recently heard about the problem. Their car is less than 10 years old. They've been servicing at the dealership, ticks all Hyundai's boxes for remedy. Took their car in without it for a day or two while it was assessed. Yes, we'll do it. But the problem was they said, we need another car. We can't have no car. And to hire one would cost them 8,000 Rand for the estimated time of the respraying. And they didn't know what to do. And there's no automatic courtesy car. So I took it up with Hyundai SA. Good for them. They've given them a courtesy car. It arrived this week, but just a funny twist in the tale. They got back to them on Monday to say, I'm sorry, we've sold that car to someone else. We've given you the wrong car. Can we swap?
3: Ay, ay, ay, ay, ay.
4: But that's how it was a brand new one. But anyway, yes.
3: Wendy Nola there, shedding light on the phrase of vehicle off-road. As always, read the fine print.
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3: Our shapeshifter this week, we spoke to David Shapiro, the Chief Global Equity Strategist at Otto 1890. He looked on his amazing 50-year journey on the JSE, from the energy of the shouting and the screaming in the pit to what happens now. It's all at the tap of a button or a mouse or just a tap on the screen. And why? He's still so excited, still so enthusiastic about trading.
9: Haven't slept for two nights.
3: Well, I was going to say, Arsenal, big night for you last night.
9: Yeah, well, it wasn't only Monday night, but it was last night watching the Man City Bournemouth game as well. You know, and each minute seemed like an hour, just wouldn't tick over. So anyway, tonight so, can sleep peacefully,
3: especially after the Money Show.
9: Haven't done it in 22 years.
3: No, it was wonderful. And this is one of the reasons I've always enjoyed talking to you, because it seems to me that you still find so much joy in what you do. How important is that to you?
9: Are you talking about work or
3: both?
9: Watching football?
3: Life, generally.
9: Just going back to football, because it's a lovely story. My dad started to watch or follow Arsenal in 1927. And sure. I still have the original article that he got from a magazine called The Magnet, which was what we call tuppence, two penny. And it wrote up Arsenal, and he kept it until his dying day. And when he died, we found it in a box with other memorabilia, you know, on that. But he passed that on to us, and we became, I was one of four brothers. You know, we all became Arsenal supporters, but not only that, all the cousins around us as well. And it's just passed on from generation to generation to generation, you know, down to our grandkids. So last night was a night for celebration. And, you know, everyone from around the world was emailing and messaging and so on. Mm. So it's things like that that actually bring you together. But it's become a lifelong passion. I've got a season ticket, which I don't go often. But yes. I mean, so that's. But it's always been something that has kept the family together. But Stephen, in of course, if you don't like what you're doing, don't do it. You know, and I say that about the stock market, because we attract so many young people who believe that enticed by what it appears to be on movies and what they read. But it's something that, you know, if you don't like it, if you're not passionate about it, then it becomes a drag. And I still get a lot of fun. I'm looking now as we're talking, or just before I came on, and you're trying to work out, well, what's the news with Trump? Is he going to blow up Iran, or is he going to shake hands? You know, and it's all fathoming out those kind of situations and watching the market respond to the news that just, you know, makes it exciting and just makes it different every day.
3: Hmm. Where did the interest first come? I mean, were you still at school? I seem to have a memory somewhere of you suggesting you were actually quite young when you first realized what shares were and what stock exchange trading was.
9: Well, my dad was on the market, and he got on there by default. He was brought up in Rosettenville, very poor, and matriculated, couldn't go to varsity, couldn't afford to go to varsity. But during the early 1930s, and I forget the situation, I think it could have been that the UK went off the gold standard or something around that, and it caused a boom and a demand for gold here on the stock market in 1933. And my dad just wandered into an office, and he was given a job by Eric Freemantle, and he never left for over 60 years. And it's through his interest, you know, that I became interested. But I got to be honest with you, my growing up where I did, and after varsity, I did do accountancy. I qualified as a chartered accountant. But I think deep down, I always wanted to be an artist, an architect, or, you know, I always wanted to be a scrum half for South Africa. I haven't got the right build for that. But I think my passion as a young, growing up, was always to play sport for South Africa, whether it was cricket or football or rugby and so on. But it's only much later, once I joined the market, And I got a feel for it, that I started to enjoy it. But I loved the floor. I've got to say that. I know it's 30 years now since we moved across to electronic trading. But being on the floor, especially at a situation where Arsenal would have won the league or something, there was always havoc and chaos. And it was a wonderful place to be, even though it was very inefficient compared with markets today.
3: I mean, I always, when I look back at that, it always seemed to me to be chaotic, and I never could understand how on earth it worked. And yet that system worked for a very long time, probably 100 years in different places.
9: It was an honor system, you know, dictum meum pactum, my word is my bond. And you dealt on the nod of the head. And it was inefficient because you were dealing in lots of scraps of paper, and also it was controlled by little circles of people who were stationed in various boards and so on. You looked after each other. When I say you looked after each other, you would never deal without another person if you knew someone else was a buyer or a seller and so on. I mean, it did work. Nothing compared with today, where things are super efficient, you know, and money flows, information is available, money flows much faster and that. But I think there was a charm about it. You know, what was always interesting is that you knew when the markets were moving. You know, you could feel it like in your chest. You could feel the pulse. You know, you knew what was here. We sit in I'm sitting in front of a screen today. It just goes either red or green, or red or green, you know. But you don't get that wonderful feeling of noise around you. And so it was a special time to have been there. And you learnt a lot, you know, which stood you in good favor, particularly, you know, when we started to go electronic. You just, you learned so much from the people around you there about dealing, about how markets work and that. But, I enjoyed the time. And we were a community. You know, I played football. We had a soccer team there. There were bowls teams and ping pong teams. The chaps used to go off at lunchtime and they'd be playing dominoes or poker or snooker and so on. But there was a very strong community feel about the stock exchange, which left, you know, once we went electronic. Mm.
3: So, David, you've seen many things, and I don't mean to sound pompous when I say that, but I mean, I presume, if I've got the timing right, you were probably trading the day after the Rubicon speech, when P.W. Berta basically said apartheid will keep going. You would, I presume, have been trading on the sort of Friday lunchtime when F.W. de Klerk said he was releasing Nelson Mandela. What were those days like on the floor?
9: Yeah, incredible. Stephen, in 1976, after the Soweto riots, we didn't do any deals. We didn't trade the whole day. Sure. You could do no deals. That's how bad it was. And so we did live through very, very rough times. Somehow it came back. I think that was a very bleak period. You mentioned the Rubicon speech as well. You know, there was also a time, I don't want to go into it in too much detail, it's a bit complicated, but, you know, we dealt in what we call blocked rand or security rand. It kept changing and that. So it was a lot more complicated. But I must say, when I did come in the 1970s, we were probably at the height of this economy in terms of the number of gold mines that were listed. We dealt in gold mines. We didn't deal in gold because gold was at a set price. But we had the most magnificent gold mines that were listed on the JSE. And, you know, you'd go down them. But you were trading them as a business because each mine had its own characteristics in terms of the production, you know, of the ore brought up, the grades, the efficiencies of it, and also, of course, the gold price and so on. And it was a very vibrant time. You know, South Africa was the resource capital of the world. It wasn't only, De Beers was a big trader, our platinums, our coal mines and so on. So it was a very interesting and dynamic time, you know, to have been involved. And that continued for a good, you know, through to the 80s and that. But Rubicon, you know, I remember that very well. I remember 87, when the markets crashed, those were also historic times. And, you know, I still recall when the market crashed in October 1987. And I mean, there was a big plunge, and you were always exposed in some way, or you had clients' orders, whatever it was. And I remember sitting with a friend of mine, Jack Shapiro. He wasn't a relation of my dad, and we were singing that song, you know, don't worry, be happy, Bobby McFerrin, you know, in those days, sitting there. But you could commiserate with people, you know. There was always somebody around you to make you feel good or tell you a joke. You know, nowadays, if the market plunges, here I am. I just, no, you know, who am I going to talk to? My wife, you know.
3: You know, moan at your phone.
9: She's going to come and give me a club now.
3: Of all the things, David, so the things you've seen, and I mean, in more recent memory, there was, I suppose, an Asian financial crisis, there was the global financial crisis, the other things that we've seen, what happened here that led to specific things happening here. Is there anyone that stands out? And I kind of want to put this in a slightly more kind of apocalyptic way. Was there ever a moment when you were genuinely scared for the future? And I don't just mean for South Africa, but kind of for, like, I mean, sounds like a big thing, but global capitalism. Was there ever a moment when you thought, I don't know if this is
9: going to
3: come back?
9: Oh, yeah. No doubt. You know, we lived through a lot. The crack.
3: David Shapiro there taking us through his extraordinary 50-year journey on the stock exchange. You've been listening to the best bits of The Money Show, a digest of just some of the best thoughts, interviews and insights from the show this week. If you'd like to hear more, please go to our website or your podcast app and search for The Money Show. Thanks for being with us this week. We really do appreciate it. We'll be back with The Money Show 6 o'clock on Monday. Have a good weekend.
0: We get it. This is EWN.
8: Good evening, I'm Maki Malapo. A scathing report by the Public Protector has recommended that Gauteng Premier Banyaza Lesufi consider lifestyle audits and possible disciplinary action against officials implicated in the Charlotte Maxeke Hospital fire repair failures. The recommendations form part of the Public Protector Kolega Galega's report into the state's response to the devastating 2021 fire at the hospital. The report found that failures by the Gauteng Health and Infrastructure Departments contributed to years of delays, underspending and poor project management. The report found that of the more than 666 million rand allocated, to only 324 million rand had been spent by the end of March last year. Mwengezi Gogo takes a look.
10: The Public Protector has now recommended that Gauteng Premier Banyaza Lesufi exercise clear and decisive oversight over the implementation of the remedial action. Galeka also wants officials responsible for supply chain management, procurement and financial management to be subjected to lifestyle audits in collaboration with a special investigating unit.
11: The longer it takes to address these repairs, the more the cost is going to be.
10: The report further recommends that accounting officers who were involved in the fire repair project and are still employed by the state face consequence management within 60 days. The Public Protector has also directed the National Health Minister, Gauteng Health, Finance and Infrastructure MECs to ensure that the remedial action is implemented. Monkey Zikoko, Eyewitness News.
8: The police ministry has lamented social factors behind the country's high rape statistics, with a majority of them taking place at the victim's home. Between the 1st of January and the 31st of March this year, 9,782 rape cases were reported to police. About 47% of these incidents took place at the victim's place of residence. Acting Police Minister Firas Kachalia presented the fourth quarter crime statistics in Pretoria today.
12: The stats also reveals that the home where we should be safest is, for too many of our people, a dangerous place. 1,523 murders occurred in residences of the perpetrator or victim. Nearly half of all rapes in this quarter, 47.2%, took place in the home of a victim or perpetrator, an alarming stat.
8: In the courts, 9 of the 13 people arrested after the discovery of an illegal drug lab in Swartruggens in the northwest are in South Africa illegally. This emerged during their appearance in the local magistrate's court today, where the case was postponed to the 12th of June. The accused faced charges including drug manufacturing and contravention of the Immigration Act. 4 South African accused have indicated they intend applying for bail. Nkosikhona Malingamnisi was in court.
13: The dock was packed as the 13 accused appeared before the magistrate for a further hearing. Initially, 11 suspects were arrested by the owners of the property, where the alleged drug manufacturing operation was uncovered, have since been added to the case. The state says a Spanish interpreter has been secured for the next court appearance to assist the Mexican nationals facing charges. Prosecutor Ricky Grauser:
14: we arranged a Spanish interpreter today for the benefit of the accused, who are Mexican nationals. However, Your Worship, as Your Worship can see, he's not here. We spoke to him on the telephone and he said that he will be available on the 5th or the 12th of June.
13: The state has not yet indicated whether it will oppose the bail application by the 4 accused seeking release from custody. Or see Khona Malingamnisi, Eyewitness News in the Northwest.
8: Police have opened a case of robbery after EMS staff were robbed while on duty today at the Everton EMS station. 2 armed suspects broke into the station just after 2 o'clock this morning, stealing medical bags, a press-to-talk radio, a cell phone and an ambulance key. Gauteng Health Department spokesperson Steve Mabona says one crew member was assaulted and sustained a head injury, while another was threatened at gunpoint.
15: The injury on duty has been registered for the injured crew member, and trauma counseling services have been provided to the affected employees.
8: And the health department says 2 strains of the poliovirus have been detected in wastewater samples at a treatment plant in Cape Town. The detection follows routine population-wide surveillance by the National Institute for Communicable Diseases. However, no human cases have been identified, and the department says this does not constitute a high-risk public health event. It adds the virus is likely from imported cases linked to vaccines not used in South Africa, which was certified polio-free by the WHO's African Regional Certification Commission in September 2019. Gold's trading at $4,517.61 an ounce. The rand's at 16.43 to the dollar, at 22.10 to the pound, at 19.08 to the euro. Brent crude oil is at $103.28 a barrel. A look at your weather. A partly cloudy Saturday in store for Gauteng, with isolated showers and rain expected tomorrow. Joburg will drop to overnight lows of 7 degrees and peak at highs of 18. Pretoria is at 9 and 21. Vereeniging's at 6 and 19 degrees. Partly cloudy skies in Cape Town with a light breeze at a low of 13 and a high of 22 degrees. The top story in Eyewitness News this hour. A scathing report by the public protector has recommended that Gauteng Premier Banyaza Lesufi consider lifestyle audits and possible disciplinary action against officials implicated in the Charlotte Maxeke Hospital fire repair failures.
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0: 7 minutes after 8. Good evening and welcome to the Aubrey Masango Show. I am Siyabonga Mota with you until midnight. We are going to start things off with the 702 open line on 011-883-0702 072-702-1702 on WhatsApp line. I'm taking your thoughts, your questions, your observations, things that you want to talk about, you know. I have my things that I want to talk about, and I want to hear you as well. What do you want to talk about? 011-883-0702 072-702-1702. It's the 702 open line. But before we get into the open line, let me just take you through on what I want us to look into this evening. Obviously, we have in the spotlight today, we are joined by Zarif Minty, a multi-fascinated leader committed into, you know, empowering others and turning potential into results. From launching his first business at 15 to becoming the best-selling author at age 19, his book is Empire. Zarif has built a reputable, image in the public for helping people and businesses across the country. We're going to be talking to him this evening at 9 o'clock. But also as we move on, we're going to be, you know, having more conversations. South Africans doing great things. I like that feature because, you know, that those conversations, because they always remind us of how, even how bad things are in South Africa or in the world, there are people who are still doing amazing things that are aimed at, you know, changing, you know, people's lives. Yesterday we were talking about, you know, Thato Molosangwe. Very interesting story, and but also inspiring. You know, sadly, he's no more. But he did a lot of things. Today, we're looking into James Fernie, the founder of Uthando Center. For him, it started in 2007 when he set out to build something that doesn't just speak about change, but actually that it embeds itself in change. You know. And what really is important is that Uthando South Africa is a community-driven force that, you know, connects care, dignity, and ways into development that are, you know, practical, into deeply, deeply human, you know, touch, you know. So over the years, that has been the vision that he was, or they have been expanding beyond, you know, traditional upliftment into something more far that you could learn one or two things from. We're going to be talking to James this evening. James Fernie, founder of Uthando Center, on our feature, South Africans Doing Great Things. Okay, we're going to get into that, at 10 o'clock. That's what we're going to be having at 10 o'clock. But, you know, at 11 o'clock, we switch things up. Voices and Choices, your song. You pick it up or you choose it. You tell me why you like the song. What excites you about this particular song? And then we play it for you. And we dance, we sing along together. That's at 11 o'clock. But for now, it is a 702 open line. 011-883-0702-072-702-1702. Let's start everything after this.
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0: A big question that I have, and I want to ask people, particularly who have been married for, let's say, over 5 years. I'm not really isolating those that are newlyweds, but some people have been married, maybe let's say for more than 5 years, or, you know, going up, could have known each other for the last 10 years, 15 years, 20 years, 30 years. What is that one thing that, you know, when you met that particular person and you looked at the person and you said, this person is the person for me. You looked at this particular person and you said, I'm choosing this person. I love this person, you know. Yeah, they could have their own mistakes. They're human at the end of the day. But you looked at this person and you said, everything that I have, you know, I'm choosing this particular person, you know. Do you write letters for them? Do you still have the memories on how, where you guys met? What was the mood? You know, if you were met in the city, did you go on restaurants? Did you have a special place where you met? But I just want to understand from your side, that one particular person that you chose and you said, ah, oh, when you look at this person, you're just like, you know, even if when you're sad, the moment that particular person calls you or, you know, they with you or they talk to you, everything seems okay. I want to hear from you. I want to hear from you because I think I think it's very important for me to capture these amazing stories. A big game this weekend. I know there's a big conversation whether the league will stay in Klerkdorp, in Pretoria, or is it going to Orlando? It's a big question. Okay, Chris is not liking this, but yeah, Chris, your mic is off, Chris. Is it staying in Pretoria? Is it going to Orlando? What's the
3: no, story? It's going to Orlando. No, it's not. It's not a matter of whether it's going or not. It's already gone.
0: It's not.
3: We just need, you know, one goal to win a game, and then it's done.
0: You need 3 points, not just one goal.
3: Yeah, one goal to win a game and then 3 points.
0: You're not going to score.
3: I'm not talking about the other 5 goals that Pirates is going to score. I'm talking about just one goal to win a match.
0: Okay, let me pick your brain. I know people wanted Pirates to just wrap it up last week already.
3: Yeah, it was our hope. And we.
0: What happened? Because some people were so optimistic and say, it's done.
3: That team just went there and then they packed a bus. It was so difficult. Even, you know, that game was very fast, but Pirates tried. But those guys, they told themselves they were going to defend from the first minute when the game started. They were defending. For what, we don't know. They were just there to just, you know, to spoil our day. And they did. Yeah, like you.
0: Okay, so for me, here's what's happening in my mind now. Personally, I'm one of those people who are saying, just like in, for those who follow soccer, just like what happened in the EPL in Britain, I said, I don't really care who wins as long as not Man City, because I'm just tired of this Man City chain. That, okay, it was not Man City last season, but a few seasons it has been Man City or the other one. I said I was tired. Same here in South Africa. It's just like I'm not an Orlando Pirates fan, but I'm just like, we need a break.
3: Oh, so you are with us because it's not Mamelodi Sundowns this time.
0: I'm not taking any sides. I'm just saying.
3: Yeah, in that saying, you are with us.
0: 118-3-0702. I don't want Chris to include me in these things. I'm not an Orlando Pirates fan. But I want to hear from you as well. It's a big game tomorrow between Orbit College and Orlando Pirates. It's an away game, by the way, Chris. I don't know what's going to happen for Orlando Pirates. An away game.
3: Away game, yeah. Away or no away. We're taking this, bringing it home.
0: Good luck, Chris. 011-883-0702. I want to get your thoughts on that. I'm getting a text here on WhatsApp. It's from Timbane or Temba. He says, good evening. I'm very concerned by the way our government continues to exclude people who are above 35 years in all government programs. Actually, I'm glad, Atemba, you've raised this, you know, conversation as well, because there are moments where someone says, I think I'm at the end. I don't think I'll be able to go beyond this. I'm 37. I'm 38. I'm 40, and it will be difficult to secure a job in government. It will be difficult to secure secure funding from certain programs in government because the age might be, you know, against that particular person as per the requirements, you know. Talk to me. Are you one of those people? Timani, maybe if you can give us a call on 011-883-0702, I'm glad to chat to you about that, because I'd want to understand exactly from your side, how has this, you know, been a challenge, you know, on your end? Because I think at age 35, it's safe to say that someone is still young at age 35. Someone is still young at age 35. And I think if a program shuts that particular person out, one way or the other, you know, would see the rise, obviously, of unemployment, but also people finding challenges in getting employment. But I also understand the, one would want to understand maybe, let's say, the reason why that age. Is it maybe saying that anyone who's above 35, you can't really, they are considered as old? You know, I'm really curious to understand that, you know, rationale in, you know, in some of the programs, because I understand with NYDA, in a program like NYDA, I think it's even said the National Youth Development Agency. So it would be for people younger than age 35. But also, what was the methodology that was used in to determine actually that someone who is above 35 wouldn't be considered as young person? Well, I know a political party that if you are 50, you are still a young lion, you know. You consider it as a young person. 011-883-0702. Taking your calls on that, because I understand. I hope Uthembo can call us maybe to share his experience on this, because I think it's one of those things that I think has been what people are talking about. But also, I'm very much aware of something also that people must talk about as well. That, have you benefited from government funding? Could be for your business. You know, I don't really, doesn't matter the industry or the sector that you'd have chosen. Could be in agriculture. Could it be in manufacturing? Could be in logistics. You know, tourism, doesn't really matter. But have you benefited from these programs, and how was the experience? You know, how did you apply? I know some people have, but I'm keen, you know, to have someone that can talk to us about that, because I think Uthembo is raising something very, very, very much important on the age. You know, 011-883-0702. Percy, yeah, in Edenvale, in the East.
4: Yes.
0: Vale. Good evening.
4: Good evening, sir.
0: Good evening, Percy. Talk to me.
4: Yes, my comment is that you see, the people that say that legislating that people below above 37, they get excluded from government programs, are they themselves, the 8 years, 70 years, you know, they are the ones that are legislating that. Why can't they say, even in government, let's have people below 37 to run the whole show, you see?
0: Because someone was also saying some of the laws to say what is the retirement age,
4: yes,
0: has always been made by people who are way over 60. You know,
4: you see what I mean.
0: So we do. In your idea, should we reverse those things now?
4: No, I think you shouldn't exclude people over 37 from government programs. You see?
0: Yeah.
4: Because. In governance, people are way over 70, most of them. You see?
0: Okay, so one person would ask.
4: So now, if you are not in government and you are over 37, you out. You can't earn a living, defend living, because you are barred from so many things.
0: So one person would ask then to say, should we also look into the age limit for people who are going to government?
4: Yes.
0: Let's play around with numbers. Where would you cut it off, Percy, if you're given the powers?
4: Well, 50.
0: How? But with 50, I just said there's a political part that someone who's 50 is still a young lion from they're still running.

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1: Into these laws and how are these laws, in fact, you know, affecting those who are in power? You know, and how do they do that? And I don't know, because members of parliament or provincial legislatures, you know, is a place where, I don't know, legislatures and, you know, provincial government councils and all of that, a place where, you know, are filled by people that come from our society. But somehow, I think it's one of those things that we touched on yesterday, that somehow the relatability into our day-to-day struggles somehow disappears. You know, just want to understand from you that age restriction on people, because I feel like it is very much questionable. You know, in a sense that, how do I move from there? Also, I was reading, you know, I was going through some, you know, news on social media, and I saw an article from Daily Maverick. It says former political analyst and activist Lukhona Mnguni is entering the race for Johannesburg mayor under the banner of Rise Mzansi. Lukhona Mnguni. I think we've had Lukhona Mnguni at the station as a political analyst, but this time around he said, I'm not going to be now on the sidelines. I want to be part of this. So I'm seeing a message now from Sipo. Sipo says, Sia, do you ask the... Okay. This says, do you ask the independent political analysts, and that's in inverted commas, their political affiliation? 702 and EWN have been using politicians like Lukhona. I'm shocked that... I'm shocked. Okay, two different things that is written here, but let me just go back to it. It says, do you ask that so-called independent political analyst their political affiliation? 702 and EWN have been using politicians like Lukhona Mnguni. So we've had Lukhona Mnguni, obviously, as a political analyst on some of our shows at the station. And the second part says, I'm shocked that Malema is poor like us without a car and a house. Sipo, I see what you're doing there. 25 minutes after 8, 011-883-0702. I'm taking your calls. I just want to understand exactly, you know, how do you view things today? What do you want to talk about? I asked you earlier, do you still have that one particular person that you say, this is what happened. This is the reason why I'm still with this person. This is how I got to be with them. Still asking you that question. I'm getting a message now from also on WhatsApp. I agree with Temba. Government departments, what is their age? Fair, but I know for a fact that DGs and other officials in the departments would retire. Just that the people that don't retire or don't have age limit to retire, at least I'm not aware of, would be political principals in departments. So I think we have some ministers that are around the ages of 70 in South Africa. Our president is over 72, I think, 73, 74, somewhere there. And I think we have quite a few ministers that are also above 60 and deputy ministers. So I don't know. Is it one of those things that we as the people, we just need to write letters, go to parliament or send them to parliament and say, I think there must be a framework that, you know, determines who can go to parliament and from what age would be obviously 18, but until what age?

0: I'm getting a message now also from Farai. He says, good evening. As far as PSL is concerned, I hope that the same thing that happened to Man City on Tuesday will happen to Pirates tomorrow, and let my Sundowns win it again. Okay. Chris, that's it's a passion thing for you. But Farai is saying he wished that, you know, Pirates can just like not. We're going to see tomorrow, 3 p.m. The game is going to take place tomorrow. So thank you so much, Farai, for that message. It's a crazy thing in the world of sports. I didn't see, you know, Arsenal getting into that point. Getting into a point where they're winning. I'd already given up on Arsenal, to be honest with you. And they're hopeful that they're going to win the UEFA Champions League. It's a close call as well. I don't know. It's a very close call. But we'll see what's going to happen next week. 011-883-0702, 0727021702. The question, obviously, whether or not we need to go to Parliament and ask these questions to say, should we have the age restriction? It's very, very, very important. All right, let's take Sebo now in Terrefontaine. Sebo, good evening.
1: Hello, my brother.
0: How are you today?
1: Hello.
0: How are you today?
1: I'm good, my brother.
0: Talk to me.
1: Yes, you know, when it comes to leadership and age, fortunately or unfortunately, we need maturity. And a maturity comes with age. And it comes with many years of aging. It is very, very sophisticated to run a country. The only unfortunate thing about age, it is when people are not chosen democratically to lead, and they want to stay there by hook or crook. But age is very important for people to run countries. And hence, all over the world, even in very, very successful countries, you'll find that leaders are very old. You know, they are in their 70s, 60s, because it takes time. There are so many things that you need to learn over time. You need to be relaxed in making decisions. You need to be patient. You need to be able to wait. But when you are young, having young kids, having pressures of this world, and running a country, I don't say you won't make it, but it is quite challenging. Also, on the question of age, when it comes to us determining when do people become adults or become responsible? You know, Jews, their kids, when they're 14 years, they start taking them serious and they start teaching them responsibility. So in Africa, we used to do almost the same thing, that umfana magathi uphuma entabeni. He becomes responsible. Now, what is happening now? You find a guy who's 30 years, out in Sutherland, noma old, you know, I'm still staying with my mom. Yeah, I'm going to check. My father sent me to the shop, to the shops. You are 35 years old. We need to really make sure and ensure that our young people grow. Even when they go to school, they become responsible. You know, they start doing things and some tasks that will propel them or push them to higher standards of responsibility. If you can look now, many people don't care. They're not responsible.
0: Yeah, they
1: don't care about anything. No, that's my contribution, my brother.
0: I just want to ask you this question before you leave. That
1: yes.
0: On the age, because Temba on WhatsApp was really saying he's not happy that the age restriction will be like at what, 37, of certain opportunities in government, and he finds that unfair. As much as we would say someone would have obviously been matured and responsible at that age, but when we speak about obviously our economic challenges, he finds it unfair that someone would be not eligible to some economic opportunities if they are above the age.
1: Yeah, that's a problem with our leaders in Africa. When they get into power, they want to come with stories of age limits. We need to have intergenerational mix. We should start taking people as young as 25, 24 to parliament to become ministers or to become deputy ministers, to learn. Because much as we enjoy our maturity, how are they going to grow? How are they going to learn? Because we need to take them under our wing and teach them. Now, the problem with adults, That is why people have animosity against them. The problem with old people, when they are in leadership, they start being irrational, and they only want people who are their counterparts or their age group. We need intergenerational mix. We need to work with young people. We need them. In this day and age, imagine me and you, how are we going to do AI? I mean, I'm 66 years old now. I don't know what is AI. We need these young people to help us run, you know? If we can have governments that run like that, we'll have super nations, because as we move out and leave this world, these young people, they'll come in. They have learned from us. Mm. Companies used to do like that before. They used to take young people from universities, take them under their wing, work with top management, and these boys will grow and learn. That's why you have these young guys. I just forget this one now, who is also one of the millionaires, Zuckerberg. You know, those young guys, they are learning from young age to be responsible. But with us, we want people to be forever children. We don't want to teach them responsibility, or we don't want them to work with us and give them opportunities. We cannot put an age limit on who goes to parliament. If a person is eligible, and if a person is voted into power and is young, let's train him. Let him come on, and he'll learn from us, and we'll move with him. No, thanks, my brother.
0: Thank you so much. I think you've made a very important contribution to say mix is very important, because I understand there would be also the conversation of experience. You know, sometimes you can't buy experience, you know. Nare, you are in Blaikori. Good evening.
2: Hi, how is it, Sia?
0: Good, how are you, Nare?
2: I'm okay. But I just want to talk about leadership.
0: Yes.
2: And this is one of the things that, apart from being a president, but I just want to talk about leadership in our society, in our community. You need older people, because it comes with, age comes with wisdom. But I know some people, they don't change. You know, you find a person is still in their 70s or 60s, but their mind, you know, they still, you know, behaving like, thinking like even a young person can make better decisions than them, you know. But there are some people like that. But with myself, you know, I look at myself. I made a lot of mistakes, you know, when I was young, because I'm in my late 40s now. So I made a lot of mistakes. So sometimes when I speak with young people, I understand where they're coming from, you know. So it's very, it matters. A society that is led by young people is misled, you know, because when you're young, you're still trying to explore life. You're still trying to learn new things. That's why when you even look in prison, most is young people. Even if it's older people, you find that those people, they committed crime when they were young. You understand? So they had many years in prison. But age, it does count. You know, even on the radio, when you listen on the radio, you can hear an older person got a better advice than young people. You know what I'm saying?
0: Yeah.
2: I used to listen to this other guy. I don't know if I can mention his radio for other radio station, not the our radio station. You know, like I don't know if I can mention. You know, the guy Wasusutu.
0: Yeah, you don't need to mention him, but you can just talk about what you heard.
2: Yeah, Wasusutu. Mara, you know Wasusutu. That guy Wasusutu. I understand radio Wasusutu.
0: Yeah. So what? Was it like?
2: So you can hear the advice that he's giving. He's talking from that experience of being an older person. You know, it matters. Age, it does matter, because we have experienced life. You know what you're talking about. Unlike when you're young, you still want to explore life. You understand what I'm saying?
0: Yeah.
2: So that's where we make a mistake, when we want to be led by young people. Young people, they can teach you how to make money and other stuff, but when it comes to some social ills and whatever about life and itself, you really need older people, because they've got more experience.
0: Okay, Nare, let's make this example. South Africa has quite a lot of young leaders who are in bigger positions in different political parties and government. Are you saying at this moment, there are so many people that we can speak about?
2: Okay.
0: So you're saying they are okay in government, but they're not as matured or maybe experienced enough to take the number one seat or the number one or the president's seat, in fact?
2: Let's look at ANC, how it used to be in those days of maybe Thabombeki and whatever, we understand. Those were most matured people. But you look at parliament right now, the current crop of leaders right now, most of them is young people. You might, if some of these people, things they say, you can realize this person doesn't know what he's talking about. And they don't know, they got no clue. You know, but as I'm saying, when you're older, you experience a lot of stuff, you're going through stuff, and that thing is an experience that a young person have still have to go through themselves as well. You understand? So that's my belief about life.
0: Okay.
2: My belief is young people, they can teach you how to make money. Yeah.
0: Yeah, no, still on that. I just want to get this point across as well. Is that if you look into Africa, I think the youngest president in Africa, I seem to be calling, but maybe young leader in the world is Ibrahim Traore of Burkina Faso. Is I think he's only turning 38 this year. He took over from someone who was also, I would say, relatively younger, who was just holding office, but he pretty much their regime is taking over for someone who was older, who was really running the country to the ground. So then how do we support that statement to say the experience is needed? Because it has been proven that in some states, the older people that are in offices are running the states down.
2: Okay. Let me explain what happened with the Traore. You must look at, I don't know if you know about the cap, about 5%. You know, if you grow your economy, about 5%. That's one of the, they say is the fast growing economy. You look at the previous guy. The previous guy was growing the economy of Burkina Faso around 5%, 4-something%. You compare as well with the Traore. You can see the guy, he was growing the economy, but unfortunately, he was not putting the money into the country. He was doing something else with the money. But he had an idea of how to grow the economy, but it's what he does with the money. So, I understand what I'm saying. So,
0: yeah, but
2: sometimes.
0: Sorry, I need to have a counter argument then, which means then his experience is bad, because as an older person, he should know that I'm making money, it should benefit the country. Because that would be seen to say that behavior with stereotypes would say it comes from young people because they are reckless. That's what people will say. We don't expect that from an older person to misuse the money. That's my point there.
2: No, that's why I said in the beginning, it's not every older person they are matured. Even young people, it's not every young people as well is reckless. You know what I'm saying? But I'm just saying, just using that, I don't know if there is any law that, but you are mostly likely. You understand? I'm not saying all young people they are reckless, but I'm just saying even older people, there are older people as well who can't think straight, you know. We understand what I'm saying, but I'm saying you are mostly likely to get a better view of things, because sometimes what matters as well when it comes to leadership is knowledge. One of the things that we don't have sometimes as leader, you need someone that is knowledgeable. It's more than leading people. You've got to have knowledge of many things, be an all-rounder. And that thing as well comes with an experience.
0: Nare, thank you so much. I get it. Nare is touching on this, saying, no, doesn't really mean that young people are naive or they're not matured, but leadership comes with experience. Does leadership come with experience? I think so. I think for me, experience is important for you to understand the world, if you're in government, the world, the history of politics, the issues that are affecting the people that you are leading, the opportunities, your threats. I think as you grow older, you begin to learn about life. You know, there's so many things that probably when you were younger you would have acted differently. But I'm one of those people. Maybe on the other side would say, I still believe you just need someone who's young and a little bit of a radical, you know, in Africa. Just shake things up a little bit. 011-883-0702-0727-0721-702. I'm still taking your calls. I just want to hear your thoughts. I think Temba touched something there when he raised that age and, you know, a limitation sometimes in benefiting from certain government programs. Spudi, you are in Johannesburg. What's your comment this evening? Talk to me.
3: Good evening. How are you?
0: Good. How are you? How are you? How are you doing this Friday?
3: Not too bad, but I'm just worried.
0: What are you worried about, Budi?
3: There are two things in mind for now. But basically, it's around this issue of xenophobia. But before I could do chip in on that, I just want to throw in two words around analysts. I'm worried about these so-called analysts at times, not always. I'm looking back when Julius Malema was convicted 5 years, all those things, you remember? Are you still with me?
0: No, I'm listening to you. You can continue.
3: Okay, thanks. Well, when Julius was convicted, one of the radio stations, I listened to this so-called analyst. They were calling him a legal analyst. This is the guy who comes to analyze the law. He says the law says that, according to the law, Malema was not supposed to be found guilty and charged alone and convicted alone. Malema, the person who furnished Malema with a firearm, also was supposed to be charged. Clearly, he was analyzing the law, not analyzing the case before us at the time. Because Malema is the one who said that he didn't get a gun from Suleiman. He got it from somebody else. He mentioned that, I just forget. But the guy was adamant that Suleiman was supposed to also be found guilty. Why? Can you see where my confusion is with analysts? This is a person who's coming to analyze a particular case, but now is analyzing the law. We didn't want to hear that at that time. We wanted to hear.
0: Yeah, but mostly, you know, with experts in different fields, they always look into frameworks and you know, policies that governs that particular or that would affect that particular matter. So if someone were to analyze a case, they'd obviously need to look into the law on how the law was interpreted in that particular case, no?
3: But it's incorrect the way they interpret the terms. It can leave the society torn apart and it can lead us astray. And we always believe on them that they are the persons who are in the know. Remember in this case of Malema, people, especially for Malema's followers, they need the belief that the magistrate was bad, the magistrate that racist. They were all things. But in my view, you were supposed to analyze the case before him, the case that in which he was called for. That was Malema's case, not the law in general. And even if he was analyzing the law in general, but situations were not the same.
0: Okay.
3: He's saying that...
0: No, just make that point. I want you to move on to your second point. Yeah.
3: Oh, in fact, it was not my main point. Let us go straight to the xenophobia issue. I'm worried about what is taking center stage in our country now. For instance, if you can look at it, it started when we refused to accept and understand words as they are written. For instance, people, even foreigners, will say that South Africa belongs to all those who live in it, which is quite nonsensical in analysis because you must look at it. If you are saying South Africa belongs to all those who live in it, they are not living here. They arrived here, most of them with no papers, and now they claim to be belonging to South Africa and are living in South Africa. It's wrong. I don't know. Where are the lawyers? I'm not a lawyer. I'm a layperson.
0: Yeah.
3: But just to go into the courtroom and say, your lordship, it is incorrect the way in which they understand it. They arrived here without papers, and therefore they don't qualify for that part of, say, of saying South Africa belongs to all those living in it. For instance, now, we are fighting tooth and nail, others defending them, others refusing to defend, others starting to analyze constitution. So somebody couldn't pass geography in high school, but is an expert of the of constitution on radio. What's happening in this country?
0: Yeah, buddy, no, because of time. Thank you so much for that. I need to move on to other calls. Dave, you're in Cape Town. Talk to me.
4: Hi there, man. I just want to address Nader's call and actually the previous one as well, because there's this thing that I'm like bugged by, where there's these notions or these ideas that are sort of thought of as conventional wisdom that actually just turn out to be popular nonsense that we don't sort of push back against or really talk about in detail. So firstly, with Nader's call, who said, like, older people will be making better decisions. I sort of get the idea of older people being capable of being wiser because they've had more experience. But being old and being wise are not the same thing. This is, like, obviously a false idea that you sort of disproved. And, I mean, really, he should be able to look at the leadership of the ANC in the last last 20 years, basically.
0: Yes, yeah.
4: And see that there's these old people who have these corruption cases, and yet still ANC is number one in the country, and who's voting for them is probably older people as well. You know, like, younger people believe that the democracy doesn't work for them. And for a democracy to work, I think you need voters who make wise decisions, who can really ask themselves and demonstrate that the people that they elect to lead them have the people's best interest at heart, not corruption cases and arms deals and all of these things in the background, you know?
0: Like, you know where I'm coming from, Dave? You know where I'm coming from? How I was, that's why I was asking about Ibrahim Traore, because Ibrahim Traore, you know, his administration now took over from a regime that, you know, it was really tough for the people of Burkina Faso. Not to say things are easy now, but certainly it was a group of young people that took over the government from a government that was led by older people. But also, if you're looking into Zimbabwe in the last, 40, close to 50 years now, it has never been led by young people. There's no one who's led in Zimbabwe. In fact, Robert Mugabe was in office for the longest time, and now it's Emmerson Mnangagwa. I mean, the list goes on for you know, you go to Uganda, the man is old. You go to, Equatorial Guinea, Theodore Obiang, older guy as well. I don't want to mention Equatorial Guinea. The guy is 92 years old and the country is going down. So I don't, that narrative that older people would come with more wisdom, I just think for me it needs to be, it's very much subjective, I would say.
4: And the thing is, I would really like it to be the case that older people are wiser, but I think for that to happen, we have to sort of unthink what we currently do, where this is a natural process, and basically we think older people, we don't challenge them because they are older. But I think for them to actually to become wiser, there must be some sort of analysis of how did they get to their conclusions. You know, they must be able to demonstrate, because I've thought about this and that and the next thing, therefore this leads to a naturally better world for the rest of us, not just, I'm older, you don't question me.
0: There's that approach, because I think it's also the same kind of tone in America at this moment, and it's worrying me. I think the current president would have made better decisions, I think, but some of the decisions are very much questionable, you know. So many leaders, in fact.
4: The other caller was talking about the immigration thing. Like, the people, immigrants tend to come from these countries where they've been decimated by their old leadership, who installed some sort of autocracy, for example. And again, like our ANC, even Thabo Mbeki back in the day, although he wasn't the worst of them, he didn't call out Zimbabwe, you know, and then the country was continued to be led by these corrupt people. It got decimated, and now we have immigrants coming over here, all because the leadership and the voters didn't really penalize anybody for saying the wrong thing, you know. And so the people complaining about immigrants are probably also voting for ANC, who got them into this situation where our people are now on the same level economically as migrants, because the government, our leadership, haven't actually, they've been corrupt and they haven't set our economic system on a better footing, or really thought about how to get us out of or into the next industrial revolution, for example. You know, like, you don't hear any of these talks, but yet still people are voting for them. And I really, isn't it a problem that although they are dropping, you know, thanks to the Mthanga Commission, really fleshing out and providing evidence of connections between, like, criminals and our politicians, like, it's still the case that young people will be probably demoralized from voting because their parents are just holding us back from basically getting new ideas, newer people to the front, because they can, because they're younger and older people don't want to look down. You know, I think it's sort of a cultural thing. So, you know, it's a real paradigm shift that we have to make as a nation and individually, where, yeah, you know, we can't just follow popular nonsense and think of it as conventional wisdom.
0: Dave in Cape Town, thank you so much for your contribution. I think you said quite a lot of things. I think that would be counter argument, obviously, to Nare and Sebo, our previous callers. We're going to go to our WhatsApps now on 0727021702.
5: Good evening, sir. On this thing of age, they just employed Rolf Meyer. How old is Rolf Meyer? They just put him into government, but they're saying that you can't go into government when you are more than 37 years. But how old is Rolf Meyer? Thank you, Smulife from Albertine.
6: Hi, good evening, Mr. Mota. Sebo speaking from Garangua. You know, recently I met my wife in 2010. Before I could even talk to her manager, because I went to her workplace and to see a manager, and I said to her manager, can we please just pause a little bit? I want to talk to that lady. I am going to marry that lady. Seriously, in 2010. And I did marry her. I'm with her right now. We've got our own speed humps, own difficulties. And we had a separation some time ago. But we are back together. We're fine. We're doing well. We understand our problems, our challenges. We build each other. We are there for each other. Thank you. Have a nice evening.
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0: The 702 Josie, my Josie, Walk the Talk is calling on you to walk with the people for the people on Saturday, the 26th of July. 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
0: All right, I'm going to just go quickly to your WhatsApps now. I saw quite a few messages. Someone is saying, Sia, I'm concerning the xenophobic issue about everything else that's happening. I'm just glad to see South Africans who are not just trying and complaining without standing up for themselves. There's another message that I just saw there. Some of them are just disappearing from me. Okay, this one says, good evening. I must assist to this. I'm seeing quite a few of them. So someone's saying, what about Prime Museveni? More than five terms in power, still no change. I think Bobby Wine did try to challenge the guy, President Museveni, let me put it like that. I don't know what happened. Musician Bobby Wine at some point tried to challenge him. I don't know what happened. I'm seeing another message here. It says, good evening. This is a very important and it destroys our kids mentally. The GNU or the new government must change this age limit. Rule of 35 doesn't work at this moment. All right. Thank you so much for your contribution on the 702 open line. After 9 o'clock, we're chatting. We're going to our first to another conversation where we're talking to Zarif Minty on the spotlight.
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19: 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Today's testimonial comes from Jeff in Kempton Park. Now, Jeff seems to be a man of very few words. We've asked him to use his few words to tell us what he thinks of our flame-grilled peri-peri full chicken with any two sharing sides for $2.83. Jeff?
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19: 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Nando's. Oh, what a place.
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21: Good evening, I'm Maki Mulapo. Scores of Ethiopian nationals have come out in support of a family that's been forcibly removed from their home in Dannatan, Ekurhuleni. This comes after the community staged a protest against undocumented immigrants in the area. This afternoon, a landlord reportedly requested the community to remove the Ethiopian tenants from her property. Ntokozo Khumalo has more.
22: Furniture from the home is scattered along the pavements where the angry residents demonstrated. A visibly shaken pregnant woman, along with her two-year-old daughter, were in the house when the community stormed in. It is understood that the landlord of the house where Adisa Domoro and his family live did not follow due process to evict her tenants. Police have since arrested some of the protesters for the illegal act. Domoro says he's still shaken by what has happened.
23: He's shaking, you see. My wife, you see. Your children, you cry. You see, I don't know, I'm checking my children. The inside, I don't know, you have it or you take it. It's fine.
22: Some of the Ethiopian nationals in the area are currently at the scene to help the family gather their discarded belongings. Ntokozo Khumalo, Eyewitness News, Danuta.
21: The city of Cape Town says it's working on softening the impact of changes to its municipal tariff structure after a high court ruling declared parts of its model unlawful. Cape Town Mayor Jordan Hill Lewis says today's proposed amendments to the city's 2026-2027 budget, which includes increasing the rates-free rebate and shifting some charges, are aimed at protecting lower and middle-income households. However, Good Party councillor Sandra Dixon argues the city is simply repackaging costs, claiming its so-called 10% rates reduction was never real. Carla Peterson has more.
24: Good Party councillor Sandra Dixon says residents were misled, warning lower and middle income households are still facing higher fixed charges for water and sanitation, while some higher value properties may benefit. Dixon argues shifting cleaning costs back to property rates won't amount to relief and has called for greater transparency before the public participation process begins next week.
25: For months, the city insisted that its budget model would protect households, and today it admits that lower and middle income households may face higher fixed water and sanitation charges.
24: Dixon warns cutting one charge while increasing another does not constitute real relief, but rather a repackaging of costs for ratepayers. Carlo Peterson, Eyewitness News.
21: The University of the Western Cape suspended all examinations today due to an ongoing student protest at the institution. A group of students staged protests at the campus this week, accusing university management of failing to repair facilities at three off-campus residences. The students shared their grievances with members of Parliament's Portfolio Committee on Higher Education and Training today during a scheduled oversight visit to the institution. UWC spokesperson Ghassant Abada says maintenance issues at the residences are urgently being addressed while contingency plans are in place for exams to go ahead.
26: It is important for the university for all students to have an opportunity, especially those who might have been prejudiced by the conditions caused by the maintenance issues, to be able to write the exams without being affected.
21: Former public protector Tuli Madonsela says the country's constitution has not lived up to expectations from 30 years ago when the country became a constitutional democracy. Madonsela has also questioned whether the country's supreme law has been fit for purpose and has benefited all South Africans. Madonsela was addressing a colloquium commemorating 30 years of the country's constitution in Parliament today. Babalu Ndenza has more.
27: Tuli Madonsela was one of the speakers at today's colloquium, hosted by Parliament in collaboration with the University of South Africa. Madonsela is currently the director of the Center for Social Justice in the Faculty of Law at Stellenbosch University and teaches constitutional law and social justice. She joined other speakers who questioned whether the Constitution has fulfilled its purpose that was envisioned three decades ago.
28: And the panel that spoke just before me, it was clear that we haven't done as well as those who dreamt about a better South Africa and a better Africa expected us to have done 30 years into democracy.
27: Madonsela says there are a few possibilities to why the country has failed to achieve its mission. Madonsela says with the benefit of hindsight, there are things that could have been done differently, especially in leadership. Babalu Ndenza, Eyewitness News, Parliament.
21: And Italy, France, Britain and Germany are demanding Israel investigate alleged abuses by soldiers. The countries are also condemning settler violence and are calling on it to stop expanding settlements in the West Bank. They say the government is undermining stability and prospects for a two-state solution. Over the past few months, the situation in the West Bank has deteriorated significantly, with settler violence rising to unprecedented levels. According to reports, Israel's settlements in the West Bank are illegal. Gold trading at $4,510.03 an ounce. The rand's at 16.44 to the dollar, at 22.10 to the pound, at 19.09 to the euro. Brent crude oil is at $103.38 a barrel. A look at your weather. Partly cloudy skies in store for Gauteng tomorrow, with isolated showers and rain expected in Gauteng. Joburg will drop to overnight lows of 7 degrees and peak at highs of 18. Pretoria is at 9 and 21. Vereeniging is at 6 and 19 degrees. Partly cloudy skies in Cape Town with a light breeze at a low of 13 and a high of 22 degrees. The top story in Eyewitness News this hour. Scores of Ethiopian nationals have come out in support of a family that's been forcibly removed from their home in Dannatar in Ekurhuleni.
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0: 9 minutes after 9 o'clock. Good evening and welcome to the second hour of the Oprimasango show. With me, Siyabonga Mota, all the way until 12 midnight. Previously, on the last hour, we were having the 702 open line, and I think you shared quite a lot of things that I thought were interesting. I think we touched on things that I know at this moment you're starting to think about. But I think one of our callers said, let's not just talk. Let's put some work into what we believe in and make sure that it works. Because sometimes we just sit on social media, and we tweet and we send posts on Facebook and all of that, but we're not really doing anything. And I think that's very important. Thank you so much for that. This is the second hour of the show. We are getting into our feature now in the spotlight. And I want you to contribute on this one because I think it's there's quite a lot of things that you take away from this conversation that we're going to be having. And you can participate on 011-883-0702. That's the number that you can call in or send a WhatsApp voice note, send a text, on 072-702-1702. Let's get right into the spot after this.
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0: All right, welcome back to the show. It's 13 minutes after 9 o'clock. We're getting into the spotlight with Zarif Minty. So we are talking to him. He's a multifaceted leader committed into powering others and turning potential into real results. He's here in studio with us this evening. Good evening and welcome to 702.
7: Sia, thank you so much for having me. It's such a pleasure being in studio with you.
0: I was so fascinated because I don't know what I was doing at 15. I'm trying to think, I was doing at 15. I think I was still stuck in thinking about, you know, if I wanted to do sports in high school. But you founded your first business at age 15. What kind of a business was that?
7: I did. So I started up, I actually launched my book just after my first business, but I started up my first business. It was more of a clothing company. And I saw a gap in the market at that point, right? So there was brands like I'm a Kip Kip, and it was fun, fresh. And I mean, I'm still 15. I'm enjoying the whole concept of, you know, the celebrity lifestyle that you see on TV, and all colors and all of that stuff. So it was very like funky, whatever, like I'm a Kip Kip. And I saw a gap where influencer marketing and celebrity influencer marketing was not there, you know, at that point. So what I did is I contacted a lot of celebrities. I contacted, you know, people like Kenny Kunene at that point, and many other individuals. And I followed them. I stalked them. I did whatever I could to get my t-shirts to them. And I remember the one day I waited for Kenny outside of his home, actually, back in the day. And I gave him my t-shirts and I told him, look, Kenny, I'm 15 years old. These are my t-shirts. If you like it, just let me know what you think, you know, and I left my number. He didn't contact me or anything. But then a few weeks later, I was watching So What on ETV. I don't know if you guys remember So What on ETV. And it was the second season and they were doing the promo for it, you know, like to be able to obviously hype people up for it. And throughout the promo, he was only wearing my t-shirts. And then I think one of the news publications covered it. Because he shared information to say, look, I'm wearing this 15-year-old t-shirts, whatever. And I got so much of business from corporate South Africa at the age of 15. They put me on their vendors list. I was doing transactions in terms of, you know, supplying them with t-shirts and all these different opportunities. So it was really good for me at 15. Remember, I was brought up in the Northwest, small little town called Klerksdorp. Now it's no longer that small. I see a lot of development and there's a lot of development, especially there's Chinese development, but also development among other communities in there. But saying that, you know, at the age of 15, Klerksdorp was very small-minded in the sense of concepts, so people were happy with where they were. There wasn't that progressive mindset, you know, and coming from that space, seeing what could possibly happen if you just have ambition, if you go after what you want, you know, it really does inspire. It inspired myself to believe anything is possible, you know, and then more opportunities came from there. And then I wrote my first book called Empire.
0: So before you get into the book, I want to understand this. So you're 15.
7: Yeah.
0: Here's this business that you're starting. Firstly, I want to understand, what are the parents saying?
7: Yeah. So let me tell you, remember, t-shirts, very easy. You don't need a lot of capital. You're practically selling and using the revenue that you're making to be able to print more. And, you know, so therefore, it wasn't capital intensive. I did have my parents' support. Without a doubt, they were there in terms of motivational support, believing in me. And I think that's the one thing I really appreciate being in that space with my family, was that they made you believe that anything is possible. And I think sometimes that's more important than anything else, is to be able to put that confidence in people. I think it plays a very, very important role. But in terms of building my business, I don't know, throughout my whole you know, teens and going into my young 20s, I looked at that situation and I said, I actually have to thank a lot of mentors for why I have a certain mindset. You know, as much as you have family, and my dad was actually more of a criminal attorney in the Northwest, so he was more in that space. I found a lot of mentors at a young age, and that's why I want to emphasize to young people that mentorship is such an important thing. You know, when you are 14, 15, you can start as young as you want. I mean, there's some kid I saw on Instagram from South Africa, some Greek kid. He started his first business at the age of 10, you know, and he found mentors already. And I think he's now funded by one of the banks or whatever. They're actually supporting his growth. But he's now, I think, 18. For the last 8 years, he's been knocking doors, being ambitious. You know, that's the mindset we need to create in South Africa, because unfortunately in South Africa, we do have a high unemployment rate, right? There's a lot of, if you're looking at stats in South Africa, you're looking at, even if you're looking at between the ages of 15 and 25, 57 to 60% of our young people are unemployed. If you're looking at stats between 15 and 35, it's a lot less, maybe about 45%, but it's still high. You know, so we're saying 4.7 million people or young people in South Africa are unemployed. And then there's even 10 million of them that are not even part of the labor market in that sense. So clearly, you know, corporate can only do so much. There's only so many jobs and there's only so much of growth in that sense. We need to start encouraging young people to be ambitious, to open up businesses. And the beautiful thing about life today is that technology has opened up so many doors for young people. You know, we're speaking about AI, the growth of people. People can now build apps within, what, like 6 hours? You can build a whole app and you can put it up on the App Store and Google Play Store, you know? And you don't have to be an IT person. You don't have to be a tech person anymore. People use these platforms like Claude and ChatGPT. You just prompt those things and within 6 hours, you can have a mobile application, you know? So there's so many opportunities for young people these days, but we need to create the exposure. I think the exposure is the one thing I want to emphasize, is that as much as we can have all these opportunities, for us to be able to take as many young people to the next level, it's all about opening up themselves to those opportunities and letting them see these things from a young age. So exposure is the number one reason why young people succeed. And I think we need to be able to open up exposure more for young people.
0: I wanted to touch on this. 15 years, parents are very much supportive. And I think that's one of the important things, that when as a young person, you do something that is going to help you grow in business, could be business, academics or otherwise, but something positive, I think family must, you know, support that particular person. I think it's very important. So you're 15. You obviously, it's not a very hectic business. As you said, it was also heavy on capital.
7: Yeah.
0: But you still need to go to school.
7: Yeah.
0: You know, how do you balance it? Are you doing the business on weekends? When do you have time for your mentors? When do you have time to study more beyond just, you know, that particular business, but to understand the world of business? Where do you get that time? I'm asking because I want someone who might be find themselves in the position to say, I just don't have the time. I have work. I have school. I have family. Where do I find the time to do this?
7: Yeah, look, I think there's a certain element to it, right? So like if, for example, you are based in Gauteng or in the Western Cape, I think you have a bit of an advantage over the other provinces. And that's mainly purely because of the fact that officers and CEOs and a lot of your celebrities and high profile people that you want to be able to aspire to or be mentored by live in those areas, right? So if you're living in, like, for example, I was living in the Northwest, if you're living in Mpumalanga, it's a little bit more difficult, but it's definitely not impossible at all in any way. Because, you know, the fact is that I used to spend my weekends, I used to come to Joburg every single weekend. I used to spend time in Sandton because I knew Sandton was the place where things happen, you know? And I would go and network as much as I can. And I was doing this as a 15 and 16 year old. And I promise you, people would think I was the silliest person ever, but people laugh at you until you make it or until you do something that's impressive, and then they replicate it or they support it, you know?
0: Yeah.
7: And I really do believe in that concept. And I think there's this sense of a lot of young people have the fear of trying. And that just comes from the fact that a lot of young people, you know, we kind of positioned in a kind of a mindset where people are nervous that someone's going to perhaps, you know, they're gonna make fun of or they're going to ridicule what you do as a young person. So they don't try in any case. And this is the fear of failure. And we need to get rid of the fear of failure in South Africa. And I think the best way to do that is to be able to create more of these kind of case studies, you know. And there's so many today. You know, if I was speaking 10 years ago, promise you, 10 years ago, it's a different conversation. There's a few people out there that are ambitious as young people, are doing stuff, and you can speak about them and you can name them on your hand or whatever. Now, it's a different space. There's so many incredible young people in South Africa.

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1: Schools in South Africa, right? What differentiates the top 10 schools from even, for example, another IB school, right? Because there's some IB schools that are affordable. What's the difference in terms of education? The education's exactly the same. They follow an IB syllabus. The difference is the network that comes with those schools, right? And that's why I'm saying exposure is such an important thing. When someone leaves school and you go to one of these, let's say, top 10 schools or whatever it must be, there is a network of individuals that are most likely going to end up in big business, CEOs of companies. And therefore, I'm saying not everyone's going to have the opportunity and the privilege to be able to go to these top 10 schools. But it doesn't stop us from creating or allowing people to get the same type of exposure that they would get going to those top 10 schools. We now offer it to everyone in South Africa. We teach everyone about these different ways on how to build themselves, how to, you know, and I think that's the game changer in South Africa.
2: I want to get into your book, Empire. I want to get into the book, but I want to also touch on this. Done with high school, where do you go from there? What happens after there?
1: So I was done with high school. I moved on, moved over to Johannesburg, did my LLB degree at Wits University. So I studied my law degree, did my articles. Loved doing the concept of being at university, but just didn't feel like law is the best suited for me. And that's because I saw greater opportunity in business. So I got into media, I got into public relations, and I started to build my own business in that space. And for me, you know, some people do exceptionally well in a corporate space. You know, they have the capabilities, they have the understanding of how a structure works. And then you get those individuals who are entrepreneurs and business people who perhaps don't want to fit in a certain, you know, certain shape or whatever. And I think I was one of those people. I just, you know, I wanted to share creativity. I wanted to share new ideas. I wanted to build things. So I definitely wanted to start up a business, and I started up my business, started up my company. And, you know, we are doing some very fun and crazy things at the moment.
2: So the writing of the book comes now in university or just before university?
1: So I actually wrote the book while I was still at university. It's called Empire. And what Empire is, it's more of a self-development book. So think about concepts at that stage. So I was probably about 21 or 22 at that stage. That was about, 10 years ago. And at that stage, I wanted young people to understand the importance of self-branding, you know, the importance of networking, the importance of mentorship, the importance of gratitude, you know. So those elements are so important if you want to build the characteristics of a young person, right? So things like gratitude play such an important role. Like sometimes you don't even understand how many opportunities come from just the way that your mannerisms are, like how you treat people, how you speak to people, how you interact with people. So it's so important to learn the soft skills, but it's important to understand the mindset behind someone who is an elite young person. And I wanted our young people to be able to get the exposure behind that concept.
2: I think that's very important in a sense that, you know, you spoke about exposure, you know, make an example of saying the education or the curriculum might be the same.
1: Yeah.
2: But the exposure is very much different. You're writing this book. You have this idea on the things that you want to talk about and the things that you want to address, but also the knowledge that you want to, you know, share with other people. Who's mentoring you at that time? Who are you with at that time in the process of writing the book, but also looking at the prospects of you getting into business?
1: Yeah. So I mean, for me, there was mentorship throughout my whole life for every single thing I ended up doing, right? So like I said, for example, started up the clothing company. I found great assistance from people like Kenny Kunene who went out there to be able to grow my brand. They did celebrity influencer marketing without even me having to understand the concept of it, but they created it. You look at things like my book, for example, you know, someone who inspires me even until today, Sibusiso Leope, DJ Spoo, you know,
2: DJ

0: He's built MoFire. He's been on multiple, you know, radio platforms. He just has that I will never give up mindset, you know. But the one thing that he ended up teaching me when it comes to this is that self-publishing is a very important thing, right? We don't have to now wait for the days when these big publishers decide, okay, your book is good enough. Because I went that route. You know, I wanted to, and I want to share that with young people, that I was rejected from 15 of the publishers, you know, whether they were the big ones or the small ones. They rejected me at that age. They said multiple reasons. Your book is too short. They said, what do you know about the content matter? You know, those type of things. They also said, I got the quickest rejection I've ever got in my life was from a publisher. I think I sent them an email. I got a response almost immediately saying, sorry, we're not interested, you know. But this title doesn't meet our requirements or whatever. But someone like, that's what I'm saying, and emphasizing exposure, right? Because I would have given up at that stage. I would have said, okay, cool. Publishers don't think I'm good enough. Let me stop. Maybe I'm not good enough. But the idea of self-publishing, which DJ Spoo ended up teaching me, is the idea that you can literally publish your own book, get it into big stores like Exclusive Books, and at that point, Bargain Books or whatever it is, and you can be on the shelf with the same people who are big publishers. Do you know what I mean? And what stops you from doing that? And that's the mindset that we need to create and we need to have in South Africa, is that when one person says no to you, there's seven other doors.
1: Keep on going.
0: Yeah, there's seven other doors that you can open up and knock on those doors, break those doors down, and you will win at the end of the day.
1: The book empire got to a point where it's a bestseller now. I don't know. It's not like my mind tells me that someone would look back that would have rejected you and said, what a missed opportunity. But I also understand, to you, what does this mean? Influence is built through consistency and visibility.
0: Yeah. I mean,
1: I think that, sorry for that, but I'm just taking that from how I read, you know, the idea behind the book. You know, that, you know, influence is not a thing that you just, it's built. It comes from somewhere. Talk to me about how you would interpret this.
0: Yeah, I mean, even if you're looking at practical examples today, and I mean, I hope I have freedom to be able to say all these things, but even like, if you're looking at politicians, for example, and Helen Ziller, like today it's not about policy only more. It's about visibility. So you notice her campaign has changed completely. She's now on social media. She's speaking to an audience that perhaps she didn't ever have before. Now she's speaking to young people. She's going out and putting herself in environments where people are like, wow, it's a wow factor. You know, like, what are you swimming in a little dam for, kind of a thing? Why, you know, like, she's going and creating these wow, insane moments so that she can go viral. So now she's adapting to what's currently happening right now. So the most important thing is that you can be the most intelligent person. You can have, you know, you can have the best mindset. You can have the best information. You can be the smartest person in the room. But if no one's listening to you, no one's listening to you. And I think that's one of the most important things, that's why I entered into the space of marketing and public relations, is that you understand the value of building a personal brand and a brand for yourself. Look at someone like Vusi Tembogwayo, for example. When you think of one of the best speakers in South Africa, automatically he comes to mind in your top three. Like every single, well, most people in South Africa will feel that way. Why? Because yes, he's a great speaker, without a doubt. But you cannot say that also, you know, marketing, consistently seeing him on social media, seeing his videos, has not played a role in you remembering him a lot easier than maybe perhaps remembering another speaker that's massive, you know? And I'm going to share with you an example. I mean, I from the age of 18 or 17, I used to go to these Robert Kiyosaki events, you know, and they used to come to South Africa every single year. He used to come to the convention center. He used to be there for 3 days and all these speakers would be there. I had the opportunity of speaking on stage with him, you know, multiple times. But at first I sat in the audience and I listened and I took all the self-development knowledge that I could get from him. But one thing I've learned from these guys who come from overseas and come and speak to our people is that they understand the value of self-branding. You know, they understand how to commercialize themselves to such a level where people want to walk into that space and want to listen to them. And I think we need to emphasize that when it comes to business people, leaders, politicians. And that's why I think it's so important that if someone knows how to brand themselves, you open yourself up to so many different opportunities.
1: 011-83-0702. That's the number you can dial, 011-883-0702, 072-702-1702. Send us a WhatsApp voice note, talk to us. If you just joined, we're in conversation with Zarif Minty, a multifaceted leader committed into powering, changing certain mindsets as we've been having this conversation, changing mindsets that, are working against us, at this moment. Call us, talk to us, ask questions. If you want to ask, certain things, you want to make a comment, our lines are open on 011-883-0702. I want to ask you this question as well, is that, some people would say, books like Empire would obviously change how you view the world, mostly how you view the world of business today in South Africa and the world. But one would say, while we have those tools now, but at some point we need to be realistic about our economic standing as South Africa. Mm. Some people say they struggle to find, the markets for their businesses. The economy is not growing as it should. And stats would come out and say most businesses die at least within the first 2 years of operating. How do you fight or get through all these challenges that, you didn't choose. You just started a business around those realities in South Africa.
0: Yeah, and I think you know what? There's a lot of room for opportunity, right? And I think if we're looking at where South Africa is right now, there's definitely a space that needs to be filled in terms of SMMEs and township businesses in particular, to have direct access to their clients and to be able to transact with them very easily, in platforms where it's simple, it's easy, they can do transactions within a quick space of time. But in terms of the question that you did have as well, I think if we are going to be realistic, yes, we do have an economy that's not doing the best. Like we said, this unemployment rates are very high, but it doesn't stop. And this is, again, one of the reasons why I'm saying exposure plays such an important role. There's so many young people in South Africa. Yeah, we know about the 4.7 million that are currently unemployed, and we want to reduce that number. But there's also individuals out there, and I want to use them as case studies. What they have done is that they've looked at So they haven't looked at themselves as South African entrepreneurs. They looked at themselves as global entrepreneurs that are based in South Africa. So some of them have found opportunities where they are now working and doing deals or transactions. And these are your everyday South Africans, where they've perhaps providing data to, overseas companies, for example, and they're able to, gather their data and sell it to overseas companies. I know of an individual who's doing that, for example, in my own circle, and he's making a lot of money. There's young people who are, for example, getting into the space of app development. There's young people that are getting into the space of marketing. They're photographers. There's a lot of opportunities out there for young people if you don't think of yourself and only limit yourself to South African clientele base. There's so many clients that are available, for example, and I'm using the UAE as an example, right? Like the UAE currently, obviously they're going through a lot of difficulty right now, and it's very quiet. The UAE is exceptionally quiet, but look at the UAE in terms of their ecosystem, and you look at South Africa's ecosystem, right? In South Africa, if we're looking at Sandton, for example, there's roughly about 100 to 150 restaurants around the space, right, in the CBD. If you go to Dubai and you look around the Dubai Mall and you do the same kind of a kilometer understanding of that ecosystem, you're looking at thousands of businesses around there. So why would you limit yourself if you're an incredible videographer and someone who catches amazing content for some of the big restaurants and platforms and people in South Africa? What stops you from providing the same content in the UAE, where you are earning in dirhams, or you do some work in the UK? It comes down to exposure. It comes down to networking. It comes down to seeing ways on how to get clients on a global scale. And unfortunately, you don't get taught those things in schools. You only get taught those things in business networks and in platforms and in some schools because of their circles or whatever it is. And that's why I'm saying we need to emphasize the importance of exposure. The more exposure is given to young people, the more they'll succeed.
1: Exposure. I think we've touched on exposure for quite some time in this conversation. But I want us to look into this, because you spoke of the UAE as one of those countries that the economy is far different in terms of how they structure to South Africa.
0: Yeah.
1: You go to China, a different beast also, you know. You go to Japan as well. It's a different market as well. But someone is sitting here in South Africa from Klerksdorp, maybe for an example, looks into their product and say, from how I'm seeing, looking into what I've done, this can go beyond Africa, can go, you know, globally. But there are realities again of accessing the markets.
0: Yeah.
1: So it's a different story if I come from Klerksdorp or KZN, you know, come to Joburg and try things out and go back home.
0: Mm.
1: But how then do I move from South Africa and try to market my product in Abu Dhabi, you know, in Beijing, Shanghai, or, you know, London? How do I start doing that? Because that would be a little bit of a different exercise compared to coming from a different province to Joburg.
0: Look, and I have two very important points on that. So I think for me, the first thing, and to answer your question, I think the beautiful leveler in life is social media right now. Social media has played such an important role. So if you're looking at even stats in South Africa, right, on average, a South African person spends 3 hours and 37 minutes a day on social media, right? If you're looking at how companies are spending money, because, I mean, it's my job to understand these things, for my own business, is that 72% of spend is going to be on digital marketing and advertising in 2029 when it comes to corporates. They're not going to be spending on traditional media. So you have to understand that social media has ended up breaking down a lot of the barriers that we have, even among ourselves when we're looking at South Africa, Nigeria, Ghana. There's a link between you and people in the US right now, and it's just through your phone. It's as simple as that, right? But I also think that foundationally, if we're looking at it in a more practical term in terms of the South African government and how we run business and all of that in the corporate space and all of, you know, the business space in that sense, I would say the industries in South Africa. The biggest problem we have in South Africa and what needs to change, and I hope it changes with time, is that our VC model doesn't work the same way as many other countries, right? So you have venture capitalists and most of them are based in Cape Town. They sit there. And I don't know why is it that they come, these people are not even South African, right? They understand how it works in other countries. They do it for other countries, but when they come to South Africa, they look at it completely differently. So in those other countries, they literally hold your hand. You have an idea, right, as an entrepreneur. They will hold your hand through idea phase, take you all the way through seeding, and eventually help you through, you know, expansion and distribution and everything. In South Africa, we have this thing called you have to make revenue first before we can look at your business as a VC. Why? Why is it happening? That needs to change. It's stopping so many young people who perhaps don't know how to sell, and they only learn, they have a great idea, they have a great product, but they don't know how to do the other parts of their business. We need VCs to be able to help young people carry them like how they do in Europe, how they do in Amsterdam, how they do in all these other places in the US, in the UAE. We need to let VCs do what they do everywhere else. Do it in South Africa and watch how many young people are going to succeed. But I think that's also going to take a lot of time. I think it's going to take a lot of time. But I think if we're looking at a short-term solution, social media, someone can end up getting 1 million followers on TikTok. They can have a great brand. And they can build up their brand. They can end up having global celebrities wearing their stuff. They can, you know, and this can happen organically. It's not even that they have to go out of their way to do it. And that's purely because of the free marketing and advertising that you get on these platforms, you know. I mean, you look at something like and I'm using Top Billing as an example, right? Top Billing, perhaps their numbers were not doing too good, you know, and they did come back or whatever. But what made them really successful is that they're doing these auditions out on social media right now. They're getting free marketing for nothing. Look at Rocco Mamas. Rocco Mamas were so smart to do this hot wing challenge. It's not about the hot wing challenge. It's not about the 200 Rand or whether you're going to get it or not. It's about the fact that people are enjoying your content. You're seeing Rocco Mamas every single day. Hashtag Rocco Mamas. They're getting so much of free marketing without having that spend, you know? And I think we have to be very smart these days in understanding the value and the impact of what social media can do for your business.
1: There's someone here. In fact, before I go to the WhatsApps, I want to ask you something quickly. You spoke about the venture capital capitals in we said most are in the Western Cape, in Cape Town.
0: Yeah.
1: And you said they're doing it differently in the rest of the world. Their approach is very much different. But when it comes to South Africa, it seemed to be a little bit different.
0: Yeah, we work on a post-revenue model, which is horrible. It should never be that.
1: I want to understand exactly that. What are the boundaries there? Maybe if we just try to simplify it.
0: So post-revenue just means that you have to make a certain amount of money. There's like a cap. So if I go to a VC in Cape Town, he will say whatever his cap is, and most of their caps are probably about 5 mil, 10 mil, whatever. As a SMME in South Africa, if you have a great business and you have the potential to expand and grow, but you don't have those skills, right? Maybe perhaps your business is making or made at most 500,000, 250,000. Now you are limited because you have not hit that cap yet. What will happen in the US at other VCs is that they will say, oh, wow, you actually took something from nothing. You've made it. You've made some revenue. Let's introduce you to outlets. Let's introduce you to business people that can open up your business, and they grow your business for you, with you. They hold your hand and they grow it with you. Then instead of you being a 500K business, you become a 5 million business, a 50 million business. So they grow with you, right? So some people's businesses currently in South Africa have the potential to become massive, massive businesses. But because they have that limitation on how VCs look at things, they just never get the opportunity. And that's why we have the problems that we have today.
1: I think you've summed it up quite well. I think I understand where some of these challenges are. We're going to go to our WhatsApp now. There's a message now here. It says, good evening. I'm listening to your guest. Wow, powerful information. Can you please ask your guest, as a mom, what can I tell my daughter to motivate her that there's still hope? She's unemployed for 10 years. She completed a degree and never secured a job. Please advise.
0: Look, I think, unfortunately, you know, corporate space, and I was saying this about corporates, there's only a certain number of jobs available, right? What needs to happen, and we keep on emphasizing it, and I think I'm emphasizing it because I want it to stick, is that we have to teach young people the other avenues on how to make revenue and how to build up themselves, you know? So if someone's looking for a job, for example, unfortunately, there's limitations in South Africa. There's multiple options available to them. One could be that perhaps you go out of the country for a while. You go out, there's other opportunities in other countries, build yourself up and then come back, which a lot of South Africans are doing. Unfortunately, we're losing a lot of South Africans who are very talented and skilled because other countries are providing better opportunities for them. They go out, some of them come back, some of them don't. If that's someone who wants to be in the corporate space or wants to have a job in a setting, or you can go out and take a young person like that or someone who has been unemployed for 10 years and teach them skills, give them the opportunity, give them exposure, and let them start to build up their own business, you know, and then they can end up eventually at some point employing their own peers or whatever it might be. And that will make a huge, you know, change in that sense. But it comes down again to exposure, because if I'm a young person and I was not exposed to these things and I've been out of a job for 10 years, the only opportunity I can see is me working for someone. It's not seeing that there's other ways of revenue that's available to me. Mm.
1: Another one says, hi, 702, I have a question for your guest. What does or how would he define the following? Self-starter, a founder or executive director, an innovator, a business CEO, and an influencer. Maybe let's start from the top.
0: Yeah, let's go through that again.
1: The self-starter. Let's talk about a self-starter.
0: Okay. So a self-starter, look, I mean, in my opinion, a self-starter and a founder. I mean, okay, a founder, in my mind, a founder is more someone who creates a concept that would be sustainable beyond the life of that person, right? In my mind. So like you think of people like Elon Musk, he's a founder. He's a founder of a business because one day SpaceX is going to continue and he's going to pass on, you know? A self-starter is, in my mind, people who are, it's normally linked to smaller businesses. So you're practically starting something small and hoping and praying that it becomes into something that can give you sustainable income. You spoke about an influencer, and an influencer is someone who, you know, obviously produces or shows people's products. You're there to impact or influence the mindset of consumers so that they can go out and make purchases. And therefore, the more value you have in terms of the fact that you can actually encourage people and consumers' behavior, the better you are as an influencer. That's why you end up seeing people who have millions of followers. Some of them, they're not great in terms of, how do I say this? You can have someone who has 10,000 followers, but their retention rate in terms of the number of people who are purchasing from what they're selling is higher than someone who has a million followers. But it comes down to that concept. So that ratio will play a very important role if you're a successful influencer or not. And companies are becoming a lot smarter to it now because there's a lot of ways to track whether someone, for example, has fake followers, whether they really have a good engagement, you know, whether people are actually buying this product or they're just spending money on someone showing their product but nothing's coming back as a ROI, you know? What is the other...
1: So the other one was a business CEO.
0: Business CEO, I mean, your role is you can kind of say you're the face of the business in that sense. So it doesn't always mean that you are one of the founders or the shareholders in the business, but you are there to be able to be the face of the business, to show calm, to be able to create the ecosystem, and then you allow your teams to delegate and to be able to do what they need to do. And then I think there was one other position that you shared as well.
1: I think you did touch on the founder and the innovator. I think maybe that part, the innovator, would still make reference to people like Elon Musk.
0: Yeah, I mean, an innovator can also be a founder, but an innovator can also be someone who isn't a founder and someone who's just very creative and someone who has those killer ideas that can move a business from being average to being incredible. And we've seen that happen with different industries and different people throughout the years.
1: I think from how we've touched on these on this conversation, I'm learning that there's quite a lot of things in that book, because in your book Empire, that people can just go out there and look into it and read, because I think I'm getting a sense that you need to work. You need to put yourself out there. You need to network. You know, you need to be visible as much as you can. I want to get into now. You spoke about the power of social media.
0: Yeah.
1: In our digital age, you know, we can't run away from the fact that social media is powerful. What are you doing now? I want to understand that. Yeah. What are you doing now?
0: So I currently have my media company. It's called Nabob Media. You can find us on TikTok. We have quite a good following as well. And we do these... So on the platform itself, we do a lot of short stories, short content, fun content as well. And we also believe in the idea of making things fun and viral. So we tend to do these very fun videos where we go out to malls and areas and we ask people 3 or 5 questions, general knowledge questions. And if they get it right, we give them money. And I think it's just like a very fun thing to be able to get the people involved and more people to know about what Nabob Media does as a company. And then I also am involved in a tech company. So that tech company provides solutions to corporates, but also to the government in terms of systems. And I really do believe that, you know, that is something that we need in South Africa. I wouldn't say corporates, there's a lot of opportunity in that sense, but it's also something where there's a lot of people fighting for the same clients. Government, there's a lot of opportunity, but very few people that are creative in this space. And I think there's if you fill that gap as a young person and provide systems to the government, you'll make a lot of money.
1: Interesting. I'm creative. I'm what's interested in the creative side. The media company, you said you're doing short videos and all of that.
0: Yeah, so we cover everything from public relations. We obviously do outdoor advertising. We're involved in, so practically everything that a marketing agency would do. But on TikTok, it's all about growing the platform. So I think we grew in about 60,000 followers in the last 6 months, if I'm not mistaken. But the idea is that you create viral content so that firstly, people enjoy the platform, and familiarity is a very important thing, right? Like you have to see something 7 or 8 times before you can believe the credibility of it and understand the value of it. So we tend to want to be in front of people as much as possible. And we really do think it's a way of giving back as well to people. We always try to find young people. So we'll go to like Rosebank, we'll go to like a university, we'll be at Wits, we'll be at UJ. It's never older people, it's more younger people, because I feel like it's nice to give them, you know, 500 Rand or 1,000 Rand or 200 Rand if they answer questions correctly. What it also does indirectly is that it encourages young people to become more aware when it comes to general knowledge. So people are reading up more. And a lot of people are messaging us saying, hey, when are you coming to our college? When are you doing this so that we can also get a chance to, like, you know, win some cash or whatever. So it goes viral, but it's fun. It's a lot of fun in that sense.
1: Anything that goes viral for the original, you know, creator is always a bonus, or a tick, because clearly there's an impact, or the engagement shows that there is an impact. I think you mentioned earlier that, you know, in average, people in South Africa use at least TikTok, I mean, social media rather, for just about three hours
0: and 37 minutes a day.
1: Yes.
0: Yeah.
1: From your own thinking, do you think we're using that 3 hours positively, or it's a mix of positivity and certain things that maybe we can maybe reach this one?
0: Yeah, look, I mean, there's two different pieces of advice here. Number one is that what's nice about TikTok now and the platform itself is that because it's short content, it's on demand, is that you can find out a lot of information. So you can get news in the moment. You can know exactly what's going on. And that news gives it to you within 10 seconds or 15 seconds. So there's a pro to that. People are becoming a lot more aware. They're starting to know a lot more information, and that's a great thing. The negative thing is that it's the fight between being a consumer and being a contributor or someone who creates content, right? Like the world, the capitalist mindset, you make money off consumers, right? So the more people that are sitting and watching content, the more a certain group of people are making more money from that, whether it's influencers, whether it's big business, whatever it is. But when you move and you have the shift from being a consumer to now being a contributor or someone who be able to provide content to people so that they can consume it, you're now entering a different space because your mind also changes. Now you are thinking of ways on how to brand it, how to commercialize it. So I think people should spend a bit of time learning as much as they can on social media, and the rest of the time, create something of your own. Create your own account. Whether you have your own small business, advertise your business. Whether you want to become the next big comedian, show people on TikTok, you know. Whether you want to be the next radio host and one day hopefully be on 702, let people know you on TikTok first, so that when they do see you at some point, you're learning skills, you're getting, you know, improvement, you're getting shares. You never know. Maybe one of the producers will see you and, you know, Bob's your uncle.
1: I want to touch on this before we wrap it up. I want to touch on this. In your journey, you know, in everything that you've done, how would you define the importance of family in this you know, in your journey? How was, when you look at your family, how important they were in since you started at, like, let's say in your teen years?
0: Look, I think family plays a very important role as you're growing up. So you want to be, and it's not only family, it's family and also your circle, right? You need to be in a circle of people. And you know, that also encourages people who perhaps don't have the right type of families, where you can have friends, you can have mentors, people within an inner circle. If they can build up your confidence to a level where you literally believe that you can achieve anything and do anything, it just gives you the platform to be able to do it. You don't need someone's finances. You don't need financial support. You just need ambition, and you need that confidence in yourself. And once you have the confidence in yourself, any door can open for you. I promise you, like, you can do anything that you want in this world. So family does play an important role. It really, really does, to build your confidence. But there's mentors that play a very important role. There's your inner circle that plays a very important role. There's networking. There's so many other elements that makes an entrepreneur or business person or a corporate that wants to one day become a CEO or anything that you want, anything that involves progression. There's multiple different factors as to why someone becomes successful. Family is definitely one of them. But like I said, there's 100 others that people need to know about. And therefore, the most important word is exposure.
1: Exposure. I want to touch on this as well shortly, is that any upcoming talks or tour that you'll be doing, maybe in South Africa, I don't know.
0: Yes, so I do a lot of corporate talks. I'm going to be in Durban and then Cape Town in the next week and a half for some of these talks. I do talks with, like, you know, motivational speaking and sales talks with different corporates. But I am planning on doing, so I do end up speaking a lot of these Robert Kiyosaki events. So when they do end up coming to South Africa, I'm always on stage on those ones, with whether it's with Leadership 2020 or it's with Success Resources. But I do prefer using social media to interact directly with people. So if you are a young person and you want to, you know, ask for advice, or you want to just follow some of the skills or the concepts that I have in my mind, in my ecosystem, you can follow us on Bob Media. But yeah, I do have a few talks coming up that will be national talks. So I should be doing something at the Sandton Convention Center towards the October, November 2026 this year.
1: So how do you write the name of your media company? Is it Nabob?
0: Nabob Media. So Nabob Media. Yeah.
1: Oh, okay. You know, I think you've touched quite a lot of things. I'm seeing a message that says, where can I get your book? Someone is asking that.
0: So it is available at Exclusive Books. I think it's available at Bargain Books as well. But it's also available on our online store. Yeah, and you guys can definitely get a copy of it from there.
1: Zarif, thank you so much. We really appreciate you blessing us with your presence and at 702 today. We hope that everything will go according and all the best in your journey.
0: Thank you, sir. I really appreciate it. Thank you so much for the great chat.
1: Right, that was Zarif Minty, a multifaceted leader, publisher, author, and global speaker that we were talking to on the show today in the Spotlight.
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9: Good evening, I'm Maki Malapo. Minister in the Presidency Khumbudzo Ntshavheni has raised the alarm about the growing threat of organized crime, saying it undermines national security. Ntshavheni says organized crime in the country has escalated and will require heightened intelligence capacity. Ntshavheni was addressing the National Assembly today while tabling the State Security Agency budget vote. Babalwa Ndenza has more.
10: Khumbudzo Ntshavheni says the organized crime strategy by the country's intelligence structures will focus on identifying priority syndicates and the deployment of resources from various agencies. She says the country is witnessing highly coordinated criminal networks that operate for profit and have both local and international connections.
11: Organized crime in South Africa has escalated into a multidimensional and deeply entrenched threat that undermines the country's national security, economic stability, democratic governance, and social cohesion.
10: The ANC's Dorsum Papane says Parliament's Joint Intelligence Committee has made organized crime a priority.
12: As the Joint Standing Committee on Intelligence, we will continue to exercise rigorous oversight over this priority area.
10: But opposition parties accuse the SS of prioritizing the protection of politicians instead of increasing its intelligence gathering capabilities. Babalwa Ndenza, Eyewitness News, Parliament.
9: The Good Party claims the City of Cape Town's much-publicised rates relief was never genuine after the Metro today proposed amendments to its 2026-2027 budget. Good Councillor Sandra Dixon says the city has effectively confirmed its 10.2% property rates reduction was flawed after adhering to a High Court ruling on its tariff structures. Dixon says Cape Town residents were misled, arguing while one charge may come down, others are now expected to rise, particularly fixed water and sanitation costs for lower, middle and middle income households. Carla Peterson reports.
6: Cape Town Mayor Jordan Hill Lewis says the city is adjusting its tariff model to comply with a recent High Court ruling which deemed some of its municipal service charges unlawful. Hill Lewis says the court ruling could impact middle and lower income homes.
13: This is what we've warned all along, that after this ruling, water and sanitation fixed charges will go up for many families in lower and middle value residential properties and go down for higher value properties.
6: Good Party Councillor Sandra Dixon insists the proposed changes amount to repackaging costs.
14: Who is really benefiting from this tariff model in the first place?
6: The city is set to publish its budget amendments for public comment on the 27th of May. Carlo Peterson, Eyewitness News.
9: The man arrested in connection to the death of a witness who testified at the Madlanga Commission of Inquiry has denied that the state has a strong case against him. Matipandi Lesotheni has also denied allegations that he conspired with Viandre Pretorius, who later took his own life, to kill Marius van der Merwe, also known as Witness D. Sotheni applied for bail in the Brakpan Regional Court today. He faces 16 charges, including murder, conspiracy to commit murder, and attempted murder in connection with the killing of van der Merwe. He says the state is trying to portray him as a danger to society. Dimakatso Leshoro reports.
15: During argument in the bail application, Sotheni's lawyer advocate Ntabise Mohamane accused the state of trying to portray Sotheni as dangerous by the way it has formulated and presented the charges.
16: So that it seems as if the applicant before court is dangerous.
15: Mohamane also argued that the state was attempting to create the impression that Sotheni is a killing machine because of his firearms training and possession of simulation or training ammunition. She says the ammunition referred to by the state was not live ammunition, but training material used for practice purposes.
16: He trains, he goes to the shooting range. It's within the course of what he does to train. Marathon runners train. He trains with firearms. Is not the only one in this entire country or universe who has this type of training.
15: Dimakatso Leshoro, Eyewitness News at the Brakpan Regional Court.
9: Judgment has been reserved to the 1st of June. And new South African ambassador to the United States, Rolf Meyer, believes the country neglected its diplomatic mission in America for too long, and this has contributed to fraught relations. Meyer was officially accredited at the White House yesterday after a year-long vacancy owing to Ibrahim Rasool's expulsion. Speaking to 702's John Perlman today, Meyer said he views his tenure as a new beginning for SA-US relations. Lindsay Dentlinger has more.
17: Newly accredited South African ambassador Rolf Meyer sees his job as threefold, dealing with geopolitical tensions, trade relations, and addressing the so-called five asks related to domestic policy that the U.S. views as non-negotiables for a mutually beneficial relationship.
18: It is important that we address those issues and to reach a point where we can resolve it if it keeps on preventing us from doing normal business.
17: Meyer believes South Africa's problems with the U.S. did not start with President Donald Trump's second presidency and says South Africa has failed to nurture its relationships on Capitol Hill for at least a decade. He says the country can't assume it still has strong ties with the U.S. Democratic Party.
18: To make it work and to bring results, we have to establish friendships on both sides of the House, on the Democratic as well as the Republican side, because we never know who's going to be in power next.
17: He met with the U.S.'s new ambassador to South Africa, Brent Bozell, before his departure. Lindsay Dentlinger, Eyewitness News.
9: Gold's trading at $4,505.97 an ounce. The rand's at 16.45 to the dollar, at 22.11 to the pound, at 19.09 to the euro. Brent crude oil is at $103.92 a barrel. A look at your weather. Partly cloudy skies in store for Gauteng tomorrow, with isolated showers and rain expected. Joburg will drop to overnight lows of 7 degrees and peak at highs of 18. Pretoria is at 9 and 21. Vereeniging is at 6 and 19 degrees. Partly cloudy skies ahead for Cape Town as well. well, along with a light breeze tomorrow at a low of 13 and a high of 22 degrees. The top story in Eyewitness News this hour. Minister in the Presidency Khumbudzo Ntshavheni has raised the alarm about the growing threat of organized crime, saying it undermines national security.
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0: 8 minutes after 10 o'clock. Good evening and welcome to the third hour of the Aubrey Masango Show right here on 702. I'm Siyabonga Mota with you until midnight. Getting into this feature now where we're talking to South Africans doing great things. And today we'll be speaking to James Fernie, founder of Uthando Center. We want to chat to James and just to understand the idea of this, you know, initiative, the center. What's the idea and, you know, what motivated or inspired the idea? We want to be chatting about that on this hour. You're welcome to join in. 011-883-0702-0727021-702. I think it's always, you know, an important factor. But, the previous hour, we're speaking to Zarif Minty, who is a business person, you know, a businessman. So many stories that he shared and so many things that, you know, were meant to inspire you at home. And I think I got questions that he answered so beautifully. So in this hour as well, I want us to get into that, you know, just to have these conversations and understand that there are people in our communities who are doing really, really good things that we need to talk to and put out, you know, put a light in the things that they're doing, because they are very important in shaping our society. It's 9 minutes after 10 o'clock. Let's get into it, after this.
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8: 702. Serving the 702 family in 702 Land. including those of you in Boksburg.
9: Named after South African Republic State Secretary Edward Bok, gold was discovered in Boksburg in 1887. It became one of the most important gold-producing towns on the Witwatersrand, as well as a diversified industrial centre. Notable residents of Boksburg have included former Springbok rugby player Brian Habana, former WBA World Heavyweight Boxing Champion Gerry Kutsia, and SACP and ANC leader Chris Hun. 702. Let's walk the talk across 702 land, including Boksburg. South Africans doing great things.
0: Welcome back to the show. It's 13 minutes after 10 o'clock. We're getting into this feature now. So it begins in 2007 when James Fernie sets out to build something that doesn't just speak about change, but actually embeds itself inside it. And what emerges is Uthando, South Africa, a community-driven force that connects care and dignity in people's lives and looking into people's, it looks deep into the human character more than anything. On the line now, we're joined by James, who's the founder of Uthando Center. James, good evening and thank you so much for joining us.
10: Good evening, Sia, and thank you very much for hosting me this evening. Greetings from a chilly Cape Town.
0: It's a little bit cold in Cape Town, I'm told.
10: Yes.
0: Talk to me, James. What was the original spark that led to you to establish Uthando Center?
10: So Uthando is actually a non-profit organization that is linking tourism with community development projects. So we are actually working with more than 50 very inspiring, innovative, change-making community development projects across all different sectors in Cape Town, from urban farming to early childhood development, skills development, and many other programs. Also, it's not just about development, but also charitable organizations like neighborhood old age homes, senior centers as well. And yeah, I think I was inspired by the incredible stories of people doing such amazing work, and their stories were not really being told within the tourism space. And my background was in international marketing in the tourism industry. The real seeds for Uthando were planted in the 1980s, I would say, growing up in apartheid South Africa and struggling to understand the world and struggling to understand the inequality and the violence of the apartheid system. And my consciousness was formed from a very young age. I was quite a sort of politically aware and politically active teenager in the 80s. And yeah, the world still really, in many respects, doesn't make sense to me, the inequality and the violence of poverty. But within communities all over Cape Town, there are just so many incredible people who are doing such amazing work. And we are telling those stories within the tourism space, and we are then helping to raise funds and any form of assistance that we can. So that's the basic background behind Uthando. And
0: I'm glad that you've touched on that, because it, as much as obviously you said formally it started in 2007, but you touched back on in the 80s where you said the plant was really planted at that time. But then now it's officially started in 2007. You guys are running. But, you know, if we're looking into that, because 2007 would be, 19 years ago? If you're looking back there, how would you define community development at the time, particularly where you are? How did it look like at the time? Would you still say it would be the same way how we define it today?
10: Well, actually, many of the community development projects that we're working with from 2000, and we became operational in 2008, The organization was registered in 2007. And we're very loyal. We have incredibly deep relationships with our community development projects. And we've come a long way with them. So there are many more challenges. For example, the first early childhood development center that we provided the funding to build, Kiddies Educare in Philippi, back in 2008-2009, we would go into Philippi in younger area with no problems. Today, it's a lot more challenging for community development projects because of crime or violence in areas like Philippi. And it's sad because many of these communities are the ones that are in need of that. Given the current economic situation in South Africa, many of the community development projects that have been around for a long time are struggling financially to stay afloat. That is a big challenge, but the need obviously remains the same or is even greater. And I think in many respects, community development projects are actually doing the work that governments should be doing in many respects. And so we're very passionate and very driven to be able to support them where and how we can.
0: You've often worked at obviously the intersection of tourism and philanthropy. I'm really keen to understand how did you get to a point where you connect these two worlds. I mean, they're not far apart if from how I understand Uthando Center. But why was it important for you to have tourism connecting with philanthropy?
10: Well, tourism is a very big sector of the economy, not only in the Western Cape, but also in South Africa. And the concept of responsible tourism, traveling philanthropy, fair trade principles have become increasingly important. How are tourism businesses interacting in the destinations where they are found? So, from a hotel perspective, for example, do they have solar panels? Are they paying their staff properly? What community development projects are they supporting? But likewise, many tour operators who are promoting South Africa as a destination, for them it is not just a business. They want to help. They want to. They have a passion for South Africa or Africa. And likewise, they also want to reflect the really positive, inspiring stories of people who are working on the ground. And the tourism space is perfect for that because it's global. And so actually, we are working with tour operators from all over the world. We have relationships with organizations like the Mount Nelson Hotel, the one and only, the Cape Town Convention Center. And what we are doing is we are identifying well-run, well-managed, highly impactful community projects across all different sectors. And we are then promoting their stories within the tourism space and then raising funds for them. One of the ways in which we raise funds is by taking visitors to visit community development projects. So, for example, visiting Zama Dance School, which is a classical ballet school in Guguletu, a place that you would never expect to find children doing classical ballet. And in Hout Bay, there's the Kroonadal Music Academy, where you have children coming from Imazama Yetu and Hangberg, more than 200 children having the opportunity to go and learn music after school. All across the Cape Flats, we find the most beautiful urban micro farms under the banner of Abalimi Bizakaya, which has been pioneering in the

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1: So we've raised funds within the tourism space to transform shacks or shipping containers into world-class early childhood development centers. And the last two that we've funded, Ulwazi Educare in Delft and Goal 50, which is in Haderveld, have actually been built out of recycled materials, tires, plastic bottles, glass bottles, polystyrene, film set waste bricks, and many tons of upcycled building rubble. And those were entirely funded by the tourism industry. Like Allianz Insurance Company, they hosted their 75th birthday in Cape Town in 2024. They brought 650 people out from Germany. They were here for just under a week. And the legacy that they left was the funding for Goal 50 Early Child Development Center built out of tires in a community called Haderveld. So that's just one example of the impact of responsible tourism investing in community development.
2: Over the years, the center has evolved through different projects and campaigns, but I want to understand from when you started operating in 2008, obviously you said the registration was in 2007, but 2008, that's when you officially started working. What was that one moment where you look back now and say, it was that moment where I realized that we've got something working here that will change people's lives? What's that one moment? Could have been a campaign, could have been, you know, a project that you were doing, but what was that moment where you realized that, we've got something working here?
1: Well, I would say there's so many of those stories I could tell. But a highlight for me personally was our very sincere relationship with the seniors in Khayelitsha with neighborhood old age homes. And in 2015, we published a book on their stories. It's very photographic, focused on the, because they were such photogenic people. But we wanted to tell their stories as, you know, how was it possible that they lived through such a dark time in their lives through apartheid, and yet they were such kind, beautiful people that really exemplified the qualities of Ubuntu, something we hear so much about. And Archbishop Desmond Tutu, it was actually one of the last books that he wrote the foreword for before his retirement in 2015. Sadly, of course, many of those beautiful seniors have now passed on, but I really cherished the relationships that we had with them and being able to reflect their stories in a book which went all around the world through our relationships and our contacts within the tourism industry.
2: Mm. I think that you said there's quite a lot of them, but I think at some point, or when people start such initiatives, it would be that there would be that moment that says we are onto something. And I'm glad you mentioned something as powerful as that one that you just mentioned now. But you know, you are community orientated. You work for the community. The community itself, how have they changed? Your approach and I'd say direction as a center over the years.
1: Well, you see, the beauty of our approach is that we identify inspiring, courageous people who are doing work already. They are

0: existing community projects. And we are going in and we're saying, how can we help you? An example would be Mama Christina Kaba. She is a 78-year-old matriarch of the urban micro-farming movement in Cape Town. And she started the most incredible urban micro-farm in 2014. She advocated for a long time to get that piece of land in the middle of Khayelitsha. And in 2014, they secured the land, developed this beautiful urban micro-farm together with a whole lot of other, mostly seniors, actually. And we've come a long way with her. For example, in February 2022, we were part of the ceremony where Mama Christina handed over her dompas to the Nelson Mandela Foundation in the garden. And the relationships that we have are deeply personal. They're very sincere. And people in places like Khayelitsha, they also want to benefit from the economic and social benefits of the tourism industry. But it's the way in which it's done. Are the programs that are being offered within the tourism space aligned with integrity and humility and sincerity for the people who are already doing the good work? So it's not about Utandu going in and coming with our solutions. We are identifying these beautiful community projects, and then we are saying, how can we help? It does happen that we are in partnership with developing certain programs. An example would be Pitches for Peace. Mario van Niekerk, he runs an organization called In Haderveld, which he started in 2001 called Great Commission United. And together with Mario and Natural Building Collective, we embarked upon the program to build an early childhood development center out of tires. But before building the actual ECD, he came up with the idea of a five-a-side soccer pitch constructed out of 200 tires, each tire rammed full of 200 kilograms of building rubble. So it's really environmentally friendly, using recycled materials and upcycled building rubble. And we've gone on to now partner with schools and other community development projects, particularly in Hanover Park, which is a community that is being extremely negatively impacted by gang violence. On the City of Cape Town's gang violence incidence map last year, Hanover Park was one of the identified as one of the most badly affected areas. And so far in Hanover Park, we have constructed two pitches for peace. We're busy with a third one now at Belmore Primary School. And we've just received funding for the next pitch, which will be built at Morganson Primary School. And this initiative is a good example of the power of partnership when you are bringing many community development projects together, working in common purpose to provide quality infrastructure for children after school. And our goal is to actually have one pitch at every school in Hanover Park by the end of the year. And one of our partners in Hanover Park is called YES. It's run by Roberto and Naomi Stemmet. And they are busy putting together a proposal for a league which is going to connect all of the schools. And the next step is to bring on board either the University of the Western Cape or UCT to do an empirical study on the impact of these after-school facilities, sporting, facilities, on the impact on the children, their families, the schools, and the community at large. And there's a lot of excitement around it. So, yeah, there's many different relationships and partnerships that we have with many different community development projects all across the metro.
1: Let's talk about something I think so many people want to understand. You've touched on a lot of successes and a lot of positivity, but just like any other organization in South Africa, you would have those challenges that maybe sometimes would make you wonder if this is still worth continuing, or maybe have a lot of self-doubt, particularly at the inception stages of the organization. But I want to understand the challenges throughout, you know, that you said this particular moment was very tough for us, and this is what happened.
0: Yeah. Well, actually, in 2010, we had an armed robbery of seven of our guests in the community of Philippi. And crime and the threat of service delivery strikes, that really does impact the work of many community development projects. That is a very big challenge. Of course, funding is always a big challenge. And it certainly doesn't give me any doubt, but it's sometimes very disconcerting when you know the quality of what you are doing and the quality of what organizations are doing, the impact that they're having on the ground. And sometimes it can be disconcerting that the funding is not sufficient to be able to fulfill the bigger hopes and the dreams and the aspirations of that particular project. And I think that's just because, you know, the economic situation is not that great. And there are so many organizations doing such great work that everybody's wanting a piece of that pie. But yeah, I would definitely say the threat of crime, service delivery strikes, and economic limitations are significant challenges. But certainly from our point of view and the projects that we work with, you know, they persevere, they're determined, they're tenacious and innovative, always looking for solutions to these challenges.
1: I think
0: I could also say, yeah, actually sometimes red tape from government can also be...
1: I was about to get into that to ask... if you do have any support from departments like social development, you know, I wanted to ask to check that if you do get, some kind of assistance.
0: Yeah, we haven't applied to government for funding, but for example, once we've completed an early childhood development center, they are then able to register with the Department of Social Development, and they would then be eligible for government funding. We haven't really gone that route of applying for funding from government. We have kind of generated our funds within the tourism sphere. That's the sphere of influence that we operate in. But now that we have our Waste to Wonder campaign, which is a very significant, high-impact, innovative, eco-conscious initiative to transform or build structures using tires and plastic bottles, we are trying to get onto the radar of government and big business, because it actually is a big vision. We were nominated for the 2026 Earthshot Prize, as well as the Travel and Leisure Honoree Vision Awards, mostly because our vision, it's a collective vision, with also once again bringing together many community partners and Natural Building Collective, who are the builders of these incredible structures that are built out of recycled materials. So, yeah, we are now trying to get onto the radar of government, and certainly we are having to work with government when it comes to securing land, like with Mama Christina, for example, in Khayelitsha and the Moyowekaya Agri-Hub. We are wanting to build an agricultural hub for the Harvest of Hope micro-farmers, which will be built out of around 7,000 tires, 16,000 glass bottles, 18,000 plastic bottles, 900 tons of building rubble. So these are really big ideas. And there we are trying to get onto the radar of government.
1: And from this project, Waste to Wonder, so far, how have you received the feedback? What has been the community's approach? And you know, maybe how are you receiving the project? Because I see you're using obviously waste, and there's a reason for that, because we have environmental issues in South Africa. But how have the communities that you work with you know, received this project?
0: Exceedingly well. So Goal 50 Early Childhood Development Center in Haderveld, we have completed phase one, which is constructed out of 1,700 tires. And that is an early childhood development center which is offering a Montessori education. So Natural Building Collective trained up more than 20 young men who were previously unemployed in the community of Haderveld. They are currently busy with phase two, which is going to be a kitchen, dining room, feeding scheme area. And then we are currently fundraising for phase three, which is going to be a library, classroom for disabled children. And that all falls under the auspices of Great Commission United. But the guys who were trained up to build the school were all from the community. The five teachers who were trained up in the Montessori curriculum are teaching the children, and all of the children come from the community. So it's a really exceedingly inspiring, because it is built out of recycled materials, but it is fundamentally rooted in the community, built by the community and for the children of the community. And the same goes for the soccer pitches that we're working on.
1: Mm. You know, beyond the Western Cape, do you see yourselves growing beyond the Western Cape in terms of maybe having other, you know, let's say offices in, let's say, the Eastern Cape or the Northern Cape?
0: Well, it's funny that you say that, because we actually, the last 2 years, we received funding from Signature Travel Network and Travel Elevates in the United States. And we partnered with Pelisa Abafazi Bertu, which means Heal Our Women, run by Lucinda Evans. She actually planted the seed at the end of 2024. She mentioned to me she had been invited up to the Northern Cape, where she discovered really horrendous levels of gender-based violence, high unemployment and hopelessness. And actually, the last 2 years, we've run a sewing project, bringing the woman down from the Northern Cape, and the facilitators then also went up to the Northern Cape. And this year we actually expanded it to include baking, graphic design, and basic business skills that would empower young people from the Northern Cape to be able to run their own little basic business. Once they have been provided with a skill. And honestly, I would love to see a gender-based violence and skills development center in the Northern Cape, built out of tires and recycled materials. And I would actually really love to see a pitch for peace at every single under-resourced school all over South Africa. Because when you visit so many schools in under-resourced communities, the children have very little to do after school. And soccer is so popular. And if you look online, you'll see the photographs of the pitches. They're actually very sociable. The kids sit all around the pitches while the games are going on. During break time, when I've been at the various schools, the kids literally flood out of the schools towards the pitch. So they're very sociable. And at the opening of each pitch, we've had a music festival. We're very blessed to have Vicky Sampson as one of our ambassadors, together with a fine young man called Sean Dion, who is a young up-and-coming singer, actor, musician. And we have music festivals at the opening of each pitch. And that is because we want to... And the music festivals also engage local artists, people from the community. And our partner who finds all of those musicians is Alex Caputo from Brainchild Media. And the idea with that is to bring joy into these communities around the pitches. So, yeah, we would love to go national. I would love to see a pitch at every school, opening with a music festival, with joy and decent upcycled infrastructure, which is also about educating people and especially children about just what is possible using Waste to Wonder. And that's why we called it the Waste to Wonder campaign.
1: If you just joined us, we're in conversation with James Fernie, a South African doing great things. You can ask him questions, call on 011-883-0702, send a WhatsApp voice note and messages on 072-7021-702. James, I also want to understand, beyond, offering, physical, let's say beyond the physical structures, but what kind of, social or emotional impact are you seeing in the community? I know people need that, comfort, through, being inspired by the work, but sometimes when the work touched them directly, but how's that support emotionally? Has it, impacted the communities that you work with?
0: As I said, our work, for me, Uthando is a deeply sincere expression. Uthando means love. Love for people and love for planet. And there is a real atmosphere of love within the circle of the sphere in which we operate with our community partners. And yes, it's not always about joy or positive stories. People are really suffering. Community projects get broken into. The micro farmers' tools get stolen. Cars get hijacked. While the guys were building a soccer pitch in Hanover Park, at 7:30 in the morning, a young man was shot at point-blank range on the pavement outside the school. That's traumatizing. And that is where I think we support each other emotionally, financially, and our community partners can come to us and, they can express how they're feeling, either positive or negative. And shack fires are another one, deeply traumatic, of course, and horrific. People lose everything in one shack fire. And we will try to work with our community partners who are in the proximity of those areas to see how we can support them and their efforts to alleviate the physical, but also the emotional impact. So it's a very good question. And it's easy to say on the radio, these beautiful, inspiring, impactful people and stories. But yes, of course, there's many challenges and traumas that people endure as a result of the work that they're doing in under-resourced communities.
1: And I want us to talk mostly on children, you know, I think when I look into what you guys do, I see hope for children. But I think to an extent, we've as a society, we've kind of made some, you know, decisions that are impacting children negatively, and which threatens the future of the children in the continent. But let's talk more on in South Africa. I mean, in the Western Cape, particularly in Cape Town, we have the issues of the gangs. You know, how do you navigate, you know, social ills in the community? And I understand that you are there, obviously, to be the you know, the organization that aims to bring about cohesion in communities, but that there are realities of these issues in our communities. How do you navigate through them in these times, where we do see in the news every now and then and reports coming from the Western Cape?
0: Yes. So there again, it's power of partnership and unity of purpose. The example would be Auntie Avril Andrews, who runs the Olcada Andrews Foundation in Hanover Park. 10 years ago, her son, Olcada, was murdered in gang violence. And Auntie Avril transformed that tragedy into triumph by not sitting in misery and grief, but today in Hanover Park, she is impacting many, many people, children's lives, through the programs that they're running. They have a feeding scheme where they're feeding 1,000 portions of food a day. The vegetables are being grown at their urban farm, which is located at a local school in Hanover Park. They have a boys to men program where they are mentoring young boys to keep them out of the gangs. They have a mom's move for justice, so they journey with mothers and fathers whose children have been killed in gang violence or suicide, which is a rising challenge. And they are one of our partners in the pitches for peace. And by the way, Colonel Salsa from the South African police in Philippi is also one of our partners, basically. You know, he's been at all of the pitch launches. He absolutely loved the pitches because, as he says, you know, we where do we start addressing the problems when children are young? Give them hope, give them opportunity, give them constructive, positive, reinforcing activities to do after school. That's where it starts, addressing these issues. If we had, I mean, my sometimes it's very difficult having champagne dreams on a beer budget, but in communities like Hanover Park, I would love to see the establishment of many, many drug and alcohol rehabilitation centers. You know, young kids are growing up with parents who are on drugs or addicted to drugs or involved in crime because of drugs. And if I listen to our community partners in these areas, they are not nearly sufficient facilities that are providing relief for the adults to heal from the traumas of the past, from the traumas of gang violence. And from the traumas of addiction, which then has all of these cascading problems, crime, gender-based violence, child abuse, gang violence, etc.
1: So many things, but I think there's still positivity if you look beyond things. And I think, you know, it shouldn't be just your organization. I think so many organizations must, you know, take part in community development. But I also want to ask you, you know, talk to me now, because, you know, your program is it's in giving back to the community, but also in the you know, field of tourism. The state of tourism in South Africa, how would you rate it at this moment? What are the opportunities but also what are the you know, the shortcomings in the space?
0: Well, this, you know, I think this the tourism figures, especially for Cape Town. Cape Town is consistently voted top destination in the world. And it obviously plays a very significant role in itself in employment, providing employment opportunities and investment into community development through organizations like Utandu. Of course, in other parts of the country, there are many companies and organizations that are investing in conservation efforts. So, yeah, at the moment, tourism is buoyant. Obviously, there are real concerns about the impact of the war in the Middle East, that could have on energy prices or, you know, even energy availability. If you look at some airlines around the world, like Lufthansa, who canceled 20,000 domestic flights, Spirit Airlines, which went under in the U.S. So, you know, let's hope and pray that the war in the Middle East does not intensify and the energy infrastructure is not completely destroyed, which would have a devastating impact on tourism. And likewise, that would have a very big impact on the South African economy, because tourism is a significant income generator for the South African economy.
1: It's a very important sector, James, because, you know, South Africa is beautiful. Let's be honest. You know, South Africa is beautiful. It has so many destinations that are, you know, attracting people from different parts. And I hope, as Utandu, center, you know, you still be able to capitalize on that. But we must also accept that there have been challenges in the last couple of years in the sector. I think after COVID, so many things just didn't go back to quite what we all used to. But I think maybe before we wrap it up, one person would ask, say, people who are closer, you know, or even those who are not closer but wants to, you know, be part of Utandu Center but also want to support you guys, how do they do that?
0: Well, they can take a look on our website. The community development projects are listed on our site. And particularly our Waste to Wonder campaign, which has been internationally recognized. We would love investors, people who are particularly concerned about what is possible using recycled materials that address all of the critical challenges in South Africa. Early childhood development, skills development, youth development, food security, recycling, upcycling, climate change, environmental biodegradation. Have a look on our website, read up on our Waste to Wonder campaign, and please contact us because it has significance for the future. Natural Building Collective had the walls constructed out of tires and plastic bottles, covered in cobbing, fire tested, and it was a landmark report, first in the world, 100% fire resistant. And I honestly believe in our future, in 2040, 2050, dignified housing constructed out of recycled materials that are fire resistant could be replacing people's shacks. And South Africa could truly be a leader and pioneer in the field of sustainable, truly sustainable construction modality.
1: James, thank you so much for your time. Really appreciate it. We hope all goes well, and we hope you guys will grow beyond the Western Cape, as you know we touched on it earlier. But thank you so much for joining us this evening.
0: Thank you for having me, Sia. Appreciate it.
1: James Fernie, founder of Utandu Center, talking to us about, you know, the initiative, their initiative as a, you know, as an organization in the Western Cape, how they have put together philanthropy as well as tourism, you know, to make change or, you know, towards social cohesion. That was our South African doing great things right here on the Opry Masang Show.
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10: Author up of your Eyewitness News, I'm Mikey Malapo. South Africa's murder rate has decreased by 9.5% from the previous quarter. Acting Police Minister Feroz Khachalia released the fourth quarter crime statistics in Pretoria on Friday. The stats show that a total of 5,181 people were killed between January and March this year across the country, which translates to a rate of about 56 people killed every day. However, Khachalia says the number is still too high.
11: The figures that will be presented are not just numbers and statistics. They are a mirror held up to our society. Behind every statistic is a traumatized victim, a distraught family, a community living in fear.
10: Khachalia lamented social factors behind the country's high rape statistics, with the majority of them taking place at the victim's home. Between the 1st of January and the 31st of March this year, 9,782 rape cases were reported to police. About 47% of these incidents took place at the victim's place of residence.
11: The stats also reveal that the home we should be safest is, for too many of our people, a dangerous place. 1,523 murders occurred in residences of the perpetrator or victim. Nearly half of all rapes in this quarter, 47.2%, took place in the home of a victim or perpetrator. An alarming stat.
10: The acting police minister also warned the public against so-called citizen arrests, saying the practice is illegal in South Africa. This follows a recent wave of protests across the country calling for stricter measures against undocumented migrants. At the same time, Khachalia also announced that former SARS Commissioner Edward Kieswetter will head an advisory panel tasked with reforming the South African police service. Government established the panel as a response to the revelations at the Madlanga Commission, which has heard testimony of corruption and criminal infiltration in the higher structures of SAPS.
11: I've decided not to wait until August for the final report of the Madlanga Commission, because the areas that require systemic reform, what we're calling the reset, that's already very clear. Nobody here can say clearly procurement in SAPS and in many departments and in many local governments needs a reset.
10: The public protector has found that more than 342 million rand meant for repairs at Charlotte Matleke Hospital went unspent for years after a fire in 2021. Koleka Kaleka says the Gauteng Health and Infrastructure Departments failed to effectively spend nearly half of the money set aside for the repair project between 2021 and 2024. The report found that of the more than 666 million rand allocated, only 324 million rand had been spent by the end of March last year. The report links this to poor project management, procurement bottlenecks, administrative delays, and a lack of coordination between the two departments. Galeka also found that the delays contributed to rising costs, with an estimated 1.7 billion rand still needed to complete fire compliance work at the hospital. The public protector has recommended that Gauteng Premier Banyaza Lesufi consider lifestyle audits and possible disciplinary action against officials implicated in the hospital's fire repair failures. Finance Minister Enoch Godongwana says this year National Treasury will be going after departments that collectively owe municipalities more than 22 billion rand. Godongwana says the operation is aimed at boosting the performance of municipalities and to improve their revenue collection. Delivering the budget for Treasury in Parliament on Friday, Godongwana added that his department will also be stepping in to drive inner city renewal in the metros. The University of the Western Cape suspended all examinations on Friday due to an ongoing student protest at the institution. A group of students staged protests at the campus this week, accusing university management of failing to repair facilities at three off-campus residences. The students shared their grievances with members of Parliament's Portfolio Committee on Higher Education and Training on Friday during a scheduled oversight visit to the university. UWC spokesperson Gazant Arbada says maintenance issues at the residences are urgently being addressed while contingency plans are in place for exams to go ahead.
12: It is important for the university for all students to have an opportunity, especially those who might have been prejudiced by the conditions caused by the maintenance issues, to be able to write the exams without being affected.
10: The City of Cape Town says it's working on softening the impact of changes to its municipal tariff structure after a High Court ruling declared parts of its model unlawful. Cape Town Mayor Jordan Hill Lewis says Friday's proposed amendments to the city's 2026-2027 budget, which includes increasing the rates-free rebate and shifting some charges, are aimed at protecting lower and middle-income households. However, Good Party councillor Sandra Dixon argues the city is simply repackaging costs, claiming its so-called 10% rates reduction was never real. And new South African ambassador to the United States, Rolf Meyer, believes the country neglected its diplomatic mission in America for too long, and this has contributed to fraught relations. Meyer was officially accredited at the White House on Thursday after a year-long vacancy owing to Ibrahim Rasool's expulsion. Meyer said he views his tenure as a new beginning for SA-US relations. Meyer sees his job as threefold, dealing with geopolitical tensions, trade relations, and addressing the so-called five asks related to domestic policy that the U.S. views as non-negotiables for a mutually beneficial relationship. He believes South Africa's problems with the U.S. did not start with President Donald Trump's second presidency, and says South Africa has failed to nurture its relationships on Capitol Hill for at least a decade. A look at your weather. A partly cloudy Saturday in store for Gauteng with isolated showers and rain expected. Joburg will drop to overnight lows of 7 degrees and peak at highs of 18. Pretoria is at 9 and 21. Vereeniging is at 6 and 19 degrees. A partly cloudy day for Cape Town as well, with a light breeze at a low of 13 and a high of 22 degrees. 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And that's a wrap of your Eyewitness News.
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0: It's 10 minutes after 11 o'clock. Welcome to the final hour of the show, the Opti Masango show with me, Siyabonga Mota. We're going to wrap it up at 12 midnight. But this hour, you know, it's Voices and Choices. This is where we bring the weekend by going down memory lane with you calling in, sending a text, WhatsApp voice note with your favorite song. We don't just play it, ne? But you must tell us why you're choosing that particular song. You can do that on 011-883-0702. 0727021702 on WhatsApp. We're going to go to the WhatsApp voice notes now.
1: Good evening, Pra Ops. This is Ella from Green Village. Please pray for me. Practice What to Preach by Barry White. I love this song. It's for somebody special. He knows himself.

0: Barry White, Practice What You Preach. The song was taken in the release in 1994. Practice What You Preach. It's dedicated for someone special. It's the caller that requested the song mentioned. We're going to go to the calls now on 011-883-0702. We're taking with Joe and Mamelodi. Joe, good evening.
1: Evening. How are you, sir?
0: Good. How are you?
1: Good, good. I like Man in the Mirror by Michael Jackson.
0: Why? Talk to me. Why that song? What happened?
1: For the politicians.
0: Oh, yeah, right?
1: Okay. To all the politicians.
0: So they must look at the man in the mirror, asking him to change his ways.
1: Yes.
0: Yeah, I think you've chosen a very good song. I'm going to play it for you, Joe. It's just for the politicians, ne?
1: Only the politicians.
0: I don't know what's happening there in Mamelodi, but I just hope things will be fine in Pretoria. Thank you so much, Joe. Enjoy it.

0: Michael Jackson, The Man in the Mirror, requested by Joe in Mamelodi, saying it's dedicated to the leaders, the politicians in South Africa, to say they must look at the man in the mirror. That's the one who must make the change. Oh, what a beautiful song. I think it should be a change of heart in so many of our leaders. Going back to the calls, taking more of your music, 011-883-0702. Maria in Soweto, good evening.
1: Good evening. How are you?
0: Good. How are you, Maria?
1: I'm good. Listen, I have a chief pain. I want you to play a song for me, and I dedicate this song to Orlando Brothers. I will get all the best to read tomorrow. So the song is Sorry Robertson, One Heartbeat.
0: Why the song, Maria?
1: It's Fergie Robertson, One Heartbeat.
0: Ah, okay. We're going to play it for you. Ah, what a beautiful song. Okay. Chris. Aye.

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0: Take a ride back to the greatest decades in music. Because
1: Serving the 702 family in 702 land, including those of you in Boksburg. Named after South African Republic State Secretary Eduard Bok, gold was discovered in Boksburg in 1887. It became one of the most important gold-producing towns on the Witwatersrand, as well as a diversified industrial center. Notable residents of Boksburg have included former Springbok rugby player Brian Habana, former WBA World Heavyweight Boxing Champion Gerry Kutsia, and SACP and ANC leader Chris Hun. 702. Let's walk the talk across 702 land, including Boksburg.
2: 702, Josie, my Josie, Walk the Talk is calling on you to walk with the people for the people on Sunday, the 26th of July. 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And this year you can choose from three different inner city routes. 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Then you finish off at Ellis Park. So whether you are walking on the 5, 8 or 15 kilometer, enter now on primemediaplus.com and get ready for the 702 Josie My Josie Walk the Talk, hosted by the City of Johannesburg.
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4: 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I'm not sure where to go.

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3: It's just before 20 minutes before 12 o'clock. We're still on our feature, Voices and Choices, on this last hour of the Opri Masango show. We're going to go back to the calls now. Michael, you in the Siya Ben Pumalanga. Talk to me. What song would you like us to play for you this evening?
4: Hello. Okay, this is Michael. I would like you to play me the OJ's Prayer.
3: Why this song, Michael?
4: To everyone who be, you know, burying their loved ones tomorrow.
3: Okay, when I play it for you, Michael, enjoy the song.

0: to the coin. The OJs. The OJs. This one is titled A Prayer, released in 1976. I think it was in their album titled Music, A Message in the Music. Going back to the calls now, taking more of your music, taking us back, you know, down memory lane. We have Rose in Meadowlands. Rose,
1: yes.
0: Good evening.
1: Hello. Good evening. How are you?
0: Good. How are you, Rose, this evening?
1: Yes. Can you kindly pray for me the Memories by the Temptations?
0: Oh, talk to me briefly about the song.
1: I love the song. It reminds me during my time when the 80s used to play it when we have a get-together with the family.
0: Ah, I hope we can replay those memories for you. Thank you so much, Rose, for calling us. Rose is in the Meadowlands, Memories by Temptations.

0: 702. Voices and choices.
1: Good evening, Babu Motwa and the listeners. Can you please play me a song by George Benson? Yes. Love, remember. Thanks, Babu Motwa.

George Benson, Love Remembers. That was an album released in 1993, which was his 28th album. I'm going to go back to your messages now, just to, you know, take some of your messages on your request. This one is by Jaden. Jaden says, can you please play Close the Door by Teddy Pendergrass? It reminds me of someone. Enjoy that particular song for that particular someone.

0: It's Tenny Pendergrass. This one is coming from his album, Life is a Song Worth Singing. It's titled Close the Door. That's all that we have for you on the Aubrey Masango Show. Thank you so much for all our guests that've joined us from the first segments that we had. Thank you for your calls. Thank you for your contribution to the show. And I'd like to thank the producers of the show, Tediso and Chris, and Ntsikelelo from myself, Siyabonga Mota. It is goodbye and good morning.
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4: With a wrap of your eyewitness news, I'm Mikey Malapo. South Africa's murder rate has decreased by 9.5% from the previous quarter. Acting Police Minister Feroz Khatshalia released the fourth quarter crime statistics in Pretoria on Friday. The stats show that a total of 5,181 people were killed between January and March this year across the country, which translates to a rate of about 56 people killed every day. However, Khatshalia says the number is still too high.
5: The figures that will be presented are not just numbers and statistics. They are a mirror held up to our society. Behind every statistic is a traumatized victim, a distraught family, a community living in fear.
4: Khatshalia lamented social factors behind the country's high rape statistics, with the majority of them taking place at the victim's home. Between the 1st of January and the 31st of March this year, 9,782 rape cases were reported to police. About 47% of these incidents took place at the victim's place of residence.
5: The stats also reveal that the home we should be safest is, for too many of our people, a dangerous place. 1,523 murders occurred in residences of the perpetrator or victim. Nearly half of all rapes in this quarter, 47.2%, took place in the home of a victim or perpetrator. An alarming stat.
4: The acting police minister also warned the public against so-called citizen arrests, saying the practice is illegal in South Africa. This follows a recent wave of protests across the country calling for stricter measures against undocumented migrants. At the same time, Khatshalia also announced that former SARS Commissioner Edward Kieswetter will head an advisory panel tasked with reforming the South African police service. Government established the panel as a response to the revelations at the Madlanga Commission, which has heard testimony of corruption and criminal infiltration in the higher structures of SAPS.
5: I've decided not to wait until August for the final report of the Madlanga Commission, because the areas that require systemic reform, what we're calling the reset, that's already very clear. Nobody here can say clearly procurement in SAPS and in many departments and in many local governments needs a reset.
4: The public protector has found that more than 342 million rand meant for repairs at Charlotte Maxeke Hospital went unspent for years after a fire in 2021. Koleka Kaleka says the Gauteng Health and Infrastructure Departments failed to effectively spend nearly half of the money set aside for the repair project between 2021 and 2024. The report found that of the more than 666 million rand allocated, only 324 million rand had had been spent by the end of March last year. The report links this to poor project management, procurement bottlenecks, administrative delays, and a lack of coordination between the two departments. Galeka also found that the delays contributed to rising costs, with an estimated 1.7 billion rand still needed to complete fire compliance work at the hospital. The public protector has recommended that Gauteng Premier Banyaza Lesufi consider lifestyle audits and possible disciplinary action against officials implicated in the hospital's fire repair failures. Finance Minister Enoch Godongwana says this year National Treasury will be going after departments that collectively owe municipalities more than 22 billion rand. Godongwana says the operation is aimed at boosting the performance of municipalities and to improve their revenue collection. Delivering the budget for Treasury in Parliament on Friday, Godongwana added that his department will also be stepping in to drive inner city renewal in the metros. The University of the Western Cape suspended all examinations on Friday due to an ongoing student protest at the institution. A group of students staged protests at the campus this week, accusing university management of failing to repair facilities at three off-campus residences. The students shared their grievances with members of Parliament's Portfolio Committee on Higher Education and Training on Friday during a scheduled oversight visit to the university. UWC spokesperson Gazant Abada says maintenance issues that the residences are urgently being addressed while contingency plans are in place for exams to go ahead.
6: It is important for the university for all students to have an opportunity, especially those who might have been prejudiced by the conditions caused by the maintenance issues, to be able to write the exams without being affected.
4: The City of Cape Town says it's working on softening the impact of changes to its municipal tariff structure after a High Court ruling declared parts of its model unlawful. Cape Town Mayor Jordan Hill Lewis says Friday's proposed amendments to the city's 2026-2027 budget, which includes increasing the rates-free rebate and shifting some charges, are aimed at protecting lower and middle-income households. However, Good Party councillor Sandra Dixon argues the city is simply repackaging costs, claiming its so-called 10% rates reduction was never real. And new South African ambassador to the United States, Rolf Meyer, believes the country neglected its diplomatic mission in America for too long, and this has contributed to fraught relations. Meyer was officially accredited at the White House on Thursday after a year-long vacancy owing to Ibrahim Rasool's expulsion. Meyer said he views his tenure as a new beginning for SA-US relations. Meyer sees his job as threefold: dealing with geopolitical tensions, trade relations, and addressing the so-called five asks related to domestic policy that the U.S. views as non-negotiables for a mutually beneficial relationship. He believes South Africa's problems with the U.S. did not start with President Donald Trump's second presidency, and says South Africa has failed to nurture its relationships on Capitol Hill for at least a decade. A look at your weather. A partly cloudy Saturday in store for Gauteng, with isolated showers and rain expected. Joburg will drop to overnight lows of 7 degrees and peak at highs of 18. Pretoria is at 9 and 21. Vereeniging is at 6 and 19 degrees. A partly cloudy day for Cape Town as well, with a light breeze at a low of 13 and a high of 22 degrees. For these and other stories, visit ewn.co.za. And that's a wrap of your Eyewitness News.
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8: 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World Cup-winning coach Rassie Erasmus awarded the Order of Ikhamanga in gold. Judgment in the Usundiso building fire case. We'll look at the fallout from the Joe Ferrari case being struck from the roll, and we'll get reaction to yesterday's Health Care Act judgment in the Constitutional Court. All of that over the next hour.
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8: Good afternoon. Welcome to the Midday Report on 702 in Cape Talk with me, Mandy Wiener. Good to be with you today. Hey, when Mongezi told us yesterday about this Joe Ferrari case, when he said the prosecutor hadn't arrived and they were looking at striking this from the roll, I thought something is up here. Something's off on this case. And then it got struck. And now we've got the prosecutor having to meet with the DPP, the Director of Public Prosecutions. And a good point being raised by Dave here. Mandy, is the Joe Ferrari prosecutor paid off, threatened, kidnapped, or dead? So you have to wonder what happened behind the scenes there. How afraid was he? Or did he just have too many cases? I think that we are too grown up with cases like this in South Africa to think that maybe he was just too busy. Keep watching that one. I think it's going to be important. We'll speak to the police about the strength of their case against Joe Ferrari, the taxi boss in Mpumalanga. And then national orders is always one of my favorite days of the year. Great to see national orders. You heard in the bulletin there, Rassie Erasmus wasn't there in person. He sent his friend Fricky, his lawyer, to go and get it. But I wanted to know from you, who would you like to see get a national order? Is there anybody who hasn't received one who you think should be given a national order? Send me a WhatsApp voice note, 072-702-1702, 072-567-1567. But we start in the Joburg CBD today, where there is a... Let me tell you what it's officially being called. It's being called a high-impact service delivery operation in Small Street and Marble Towers. So the mayor of Joburg, Dada Morero, is leading MMC members, so members of the mayoral committee, and we've seen this a few times in the past few weeks. So what they're doing is they're going in, they're demolishing illegal structures that had been unlawfully erected on Small Street. They're trying to restore law and safety in public spaces. It's part of a program to tackle law infringements, bylaws, illegal trading. But that's what they're calling it. What it really looks like from what they've been doing is a raid on illegal foreigners in the Joburg CBD. And we've seen people crawling into roofs and all sorts of things. Jabulile Mbata, EWN reporter, is with the mayor. Let's cross live to now. Jabulile, good afternoon to you. Thank you very much for your time. Tell us about the operation underway today.
9: Good afternoon, Mandy. You actually put it correctly by saying that it on the ground, it does look like there's, you know, a focus on undocumented foreign nationals. Yes, the operation is coined to look at service delivery or bylaw infringements. But, you know, yes, one of the buildings that we went to, yes, they did look at what the city, what that building is owing the city. They do close the water supply and switch off the electricity. But again, they specifically are looking if they are undocumented foreign nationals. There are Home Affairs officials, but some of the processes, because everything is happening very quickly, sometimes you'll see MMCs questioning, people who are at these buildings and trying to get the documents and trying to do that verification process themselves. So that's actually some of the things we've been seeing today.
8: I saw some footage of some people in a butchery literally crawling into the roof and being pulled out of this tiny dark space. What was actually going on there?
9: So we entered that butchery. It's called the MTN Taxi Rank Butchery, and immediately they shut the place down. And officials were looking for undocumented foreign nationals. So the HR personnel initially said that no, all workers are South Africans. But when the Home Affairs officials were looking through the paperwork, they discovered that, you know, that's not necessarily true. So as all of this is happening, some of those guys actually ran all the way on top of a fridge, which is, you know, basically in the roof. So they were hiding. But it was too late because some officials saw them running. So it was very, very chaotic. It got a little bit violent. We had them being pulled out and officials confronting them. But again, so after that operation, they were arrested. Five of them were taken in by the police for being in the country illegally. And the HR manager and the manager of the place were also arrested for harboring undocumented foreign nationals.
8: And what is the mayor and the MMCs, what are they saying about this operation? It's not the first one they've done like this. What is the intention? Is this for optics? Is it electioneering? Or what exactly is it?
9: So, we always ask these questions, why now? Why is this relevant now? But, you know, Mayor Dada Morero kept insisting that, you know, the more they do these kinds of operations, the more of an impact there will be. So, it just needs, this issue needs officers and officials and proper deployment to constantly be here. So that's what Dada Morero is saying he's doing. He's just making their presence felt and making sure that everyone living in the city is complying by the law.
10: Jabulile, thank you very much. Jabulile Mbata in the Joburg CBD. Jabulile also speaking to the MMC of Human Settlements, Mulungisi Mabaso, about the illegal foreigners found in that butchery. Let's take a listen.
11: The management is lying to us. You know, they are giving us information that is not accurate. And they are saying they've employed documented people here. They've got majority of foreign nationals that are employed here. I mean, we can't allow such things when we've got, you know, lots of South Africans that are sitting at home unemployed with no hope for future. And yet we've got business in the inner city that have employed foreign nationals in their majority of the staff complement.
10: So that was the MMC that spoke earlier, the MMC of Human Settlements. We're joined now by Stembiso Zungu, who's the MMC for Group Corporate and Shared Services, also part of that operation today. MMC, good afternoon to you. Thank you very much for your time. Appreciate you joining us. I know you're busy at the moment. Tell us about the intention of this raid. What exactly is it?
12: Good afternoon, Mandy, and your listeners. Mandy, we have had to come back to CBD. Last week we came, we did a small street, and then we then had to come back and do Mabel Towers. Mabel Towers has had to contravene a lot of our bylaws. I think last week we went and told them that, you know what, we're not happy with what was happening there, and they actually erected a lot of structures that did not comply with what we wanted as a city. And then we had to go back this morning. And unfortunately, when getting there, we were met with the court matters that they'd actually taken us to court for trying to enforce bylaws.
10: It certainly appears that one of the intentions is to arrest illegal foreigners. And I understand people are very emotional about this issue because of the huge number of illegal foreigners. Is this the intention of the raid?
12: You know, what we said, because in last week when it did, was to realize that those structures that we demolished were all owned by foreign nationals. And on top of that, they're also employing illegal foreigners. And we said, you know what, when going back there, let's rather bring our JMPD, immigration, let's bring a set so that we can also deal with these illegal foreigners. There's a lot of them. In actual fact, today I was very shocked what I've seen in one of the butcheries, a very famous butcher. And going in there, we discovered that they actually employed a lot of illegal foreigners, and we had to arrest and also arrest the owner of the manager of the establishment.
10: How important is it for bylaws to be enforced, particularly when we see what's going on in the Joburg CBD?
12: See, I always find it strange that someone would take us to court for enforcing bylaws. Bylaw simply means we are dealing with the issues that are there in the open. You cannot be putting a structure on a pavement. You may not be selling on the pavement. Such issues. But then we've got these organizations, from time to time, when we go to court, they would want to challenge us. And then it makes you wonder, what is the intention of those organizations? Are they actually for the city or not? But nevertheless, we've said we want to proceed. We'll proceed with the implementation of bylaws. But sadly today, we could not demolish Mabel Towers. The court did not sit. We were told the court will be sitting on Wednesday, on Thursday, and then I think we should then be able to take it from there.
10: It is, of course, an election year, and the Joburg Council highly criticised for a lack of service delivery and the deterioration of infrastructure around the Joburg CBD. This is a very high visibility raid. Some would argue that it's electioneering.
12: You know, I've been hearing that, Mandy, since we started last year. I think we started last year, myself and the mayor and other MNCs. Just before G20, we hit the road. As you would see, that the village has been fully captured from lawlessness. I think tomorrow we are hosting our own soccer in the village street as a sign of the improvement that is happening in that particular area. But we are simply saying we might have left it too late, but it's not late to actually do something now. And I've said to one resident that see us there even after elections. I think our only interest is to see the city that's clean and safe for people to actually use and walk around without being scared of being robbed or killed in the city of Johannesburg.
10: MMC, thank you very much for your time. Stembiso Zungu, MMC for Group Corporate and Shared Services, speaking to us there about the raid. Look, I understand how emotive this issue is for people, and there's a lot of anger at the number of illegal immigrants in the Joburg CBD, in the country in general, and I understand that. And they need to crack down on bylaws. I think it's important that Home Affairs gets out there, that they arrest people, that they deport people. I just worry about the rise in anti-foreigner sentiment and the xenophobic violence. I mean, I was on the ground in 2008. I witnessed the horror of the xenophobic violence with my own eyes. I literally saw people being hacked to death. I had to carry dead bodies out of areas. You know, so I'm coming from a point of view where I've seen the worst of society. I understand the anti-foreigner sentiment, but the HSRC warning that there is a rise in anti-foreigner sentiment in the country. In Durban at the moment, Newsroom Africa is reporting about how foreigners are gathering at a police station in Durban because they fear for their lives. It's just ominous that the warning signs are there. I understand the anger and the emotion around illegal foreigners. We have massive unemployment in this country. There's a lot of resentment that illegal foreigners are getting employment, and I understand that. We just need to be vigilant that we don't deteriorate into that degree of violence again.
13: Good day, Mindy. What's happening in Johannesburg? It's not xenophobic. It's enforcing bylaws, ensuring that the rules and the laws of this country are upheld. It has nothing to do with xenophobia. Each and every country in the world does this. They make sure that people are compliant with the law. That's it.
14: Hi, Mindy. Hope you're good. Nice 702. Mindy, I've got an ask. How does the EFF feel about removing undocumented foreigners that were working in that butchery? The MMC of Safety, it's an EFF chairperson of Gauteng, Moshe Koma. Are they not feeling conflicted against their policy of some sort? Is that how are they going to do things from now on? Or what is going on? How do they feel removing illegal foreigners that are being employed in Joburg when they're running community safety themselves? Are they going to do that? Are they with that? Or are they against that? Hoto, thank you.
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15: Good day, Mandy. Prophet Amos Mueng from Mohuasin Northwest. Why do you guys at 702 like to protect, you know, and illegal foreigners? Is it because you guys are out of touch with reality? You are living in estates? 702, man. You call them as vigilantes. People must not exercise their rights in their country of their own and give it up to illegal foreigners. Aye, man.
16: Afternoon, 702. I think I'm not happy with this whole thing when it comes to foreigners. I'm rather, again, we have a similar case whereby somebody calls himself a president in this country. Imagine a South African if you were to do that in Somalia. Imagine them with their AK-47s. But yet they come to our country and inaugurate themselves. And whenever they do, there's always this human rights organization. I don't know. I'm really not happy with the law currently. That I'm ready to Pretoria.
17: Mandy and the team, you know, as South Africans, as a country, we've been complaining about these illegal structures and migration in Johannesburg in particular, that is illegal. And people calling us names that we're being xenophobic and everything. Now, it's like we're trying to circumcise a mosquito the way it's so bad, because the time is against us. There's quite numbers of here, and the resources clearly we do not have, and the law at times is against us. So we need to stop building a toilet when we pressed. Let's react and act on time. Planning.
10: Thank you very much. I welcome all of your voice notes. I know many of you disagree with me. I'm fine with that. I welcome your views and keep sending those WhatsApp voice notes. I will play them no matter what they say about me. Go ahead. I'm expressing my view. It comes from a different lived experience, and it comes from the experience of having been a reporter during the xenophobic violence in 2008. But I acknowledge the high level of unemployment and the resentment in the country as well. Lex says, Mandy, Joburg is an absolute debacle, a total disgrace. We were supposedly proud of showing it to the G20, live golf and elections, etc. Theft is so high there. No money for routine and municipal service delivery. A long message there. I won't read all of it. Tutu says, they're always very shocked. People have complaining about chaos and mess happening, not only in Joburg, but the whole country, thanks to the ANC. That's Tutu in Dobsonville. And then... people giving great suggestions about who should get national orders. Hi, Mandy. They have to honor Prof. Niaweleni Chifalaro, who successfully separated the conjoined boys at Mankweng Hospital in Limpopo. Very good. Very good suggestion as well. And there was another one that, here we go. Hi, Mandy. Leon Plucher and his team at the Chelsea Flower Show, another gold medal for the South African display. And then MJ says, hi, I think General Nhlanhla Mkhwanazi must be awarded this honor, but CR Ramaphosa won't as he hid money into his sofa. MJ in Tswane.
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10: Happening today as well, Stembiso Mdalose, the man who confessed to setting the Usundiso building in Joburg on fire, returning to court for judgment. It's been more than a year since he confessed to that crime, his trial coming to an end. Remember, 76 people dying when the building caught fire in 2023. Alpha Ramashwana, EWN reporter. Alpha, good afternoon to you. Thanks for your time. Do we have judgment yet in this matter?
18: Good afternoon, Mandy. Not yet. The matter has been delayed for today. The presiding judge, Kasim Musa, did walk into the courtroom about 30 minutes ago, but said that before he proceeds with judgment, he first needs to verify and clarify issues pertaining to post-mortem reports with both the defense and the prosecution. And so they are dealing with that matter in the chambers at the moment, and they will come back any time now to begin with that judgment, Mandy. I'm sure you'd remember that his trial, which took over a period of 12 months, Mandy, was quite tumultuous, if I may say, because he kept changing his story. Initially confessed to starting the fire at the Hampepe Commission, which was established to probe the Usundiso building fire. He then confessed to a magistrate that he also started the fire while trying to burn a body of a man he allegedly killed, or a man he claimed to kill. And then during his trial, he changed his story again and said that he was forced to take that confession by a Tanzanian drug lord. He changed it again and said he was under the influence of drugs. And then he changed his story again, Mandy, and said that he confessed because he wanted to be arrested and find shelter, food, and access to education in prison. And so today we're going to be hearing that judgment about almost 3 years since 76 people died in that massive building fire, Mandy.
10: Alpha, thank you very much. Alpha Ramashwana, EWN reporter, awaiting judgment there in that case of the Usundiso building fire.
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19: Hi, Mandy. I'm Mohau from Germiston here. Yeah. I'd love to see Leon Schuster, the guy that made us laugh, you know, transitioned us out of, into the new era with laughter. Leon Schuster and Shorty, if they haven't got it yet. Thanks.
20: Hi, Mandy. Mandy, I would like to see Nhlanhla Mkhwanazi being awarded the national order. That guy has turned the country upside down. He straightened the country, especially the law enforcement. So he deserves that. Yeah, that's just on a lighter note. And then I also believe, Mandy, that Jacob Zuma is doing what he does best, chopping and changing. I believe they have removed their spokesperson, Nhlamulo Ndlela. How true that is. Kindly confirm for us, Mandy.
21: Good afternoon, Mandy. Let's give praise where it's due. We can't say this is electionary. People are working now. When they don't work, we take law into our hands, which is wrong. Let the people do their work. Let's give them time and space to do their work. When they don't do anything, we complain. Now they are doing their job with saying it's electioneering. Kanti, what does the South African want? Hi.
0: Mandy, I think the right-wing politics of Donald Trump has taken over the world. Remember, he was the one who was supporting all these illegal immigrants sentiments, even before in 2016 when he was the president for the first time in America. So the right-wing politics is just extreme. The politics of nationalism is extreme. I really think our police should do something. I really think the police should do something. Or the whole security cluster, they must plan ahead, because they always tell us that they were not ready, they were ambushed and other stuff. But we can see these things on TVs, and it's becoming extreme almost every day. Are they waiting for a big catastrophic thing to happen so that they can say, ah, we are now working and making sure that the law and order is in place?
10: Thank you very much. Lots of voice notes coming in. And look, I think some people are hearing what they want to hear. What I'm saying is that, yes, they're doing their job in the Joburg CBD. We need to crack down on illegal foreigners. We need to make sure that people are not in the country illegally. They've got to carry out these raids. That's what I agree with. All I'm saying is that I'm warning about the ominous signs of a rise in anti-foreigner sentiment. And it's not only me that's saying it. It's the HSRC. They've done research which tells us that they're concerned that the elections will be a catalyst for xenophobic violence in the country. I want to read a long message from Job here, because he messages regularly. I think it's important. So he says, Mandy, I love you to bits. I love you too. But the gaslighting is highly unfair and out of context here. Many of us who are on the ground, we live there. And that's precisely the biggest reason why Amabuto and regiments have intervened and added a cultural code of holding the line to it. They're exuberant but highly disciplined and know how to follow orders to the T. Nothing new in the regiments. All these recent marches have turned out neither casualties on human beings nor damage to property, something quite new for mainstream media to factually and honestly report on. But no, it's like all you media gang are waiting for one thing to go wrong, then boom, the I gotcha moment. When you will report on peaceful marches being peaceful, hopefully one day, from Job Soprano. Job, thank you very much. I really hope nothing happens. I'm not wishing for something to happen. I don't want a gotcha moment. I'm just saying the signs are there.
1: 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Yeah, ne? Shumani, yeah.
3: 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Mandy Wiener.
7: Weekdays, 12 to 1 p.m.
10: Okay, let's circumcise the mosquito. Right. This story about Joe Ferrari and the case being struck from the roll yesterday, getting a huge amount of airtime. The extortion complainant now fearing for their life as well. All of this because the prosecutor didn't arrive, even though the prosecutor had told the magistrate that he wouldn't be there, he wasn't available, the case getting struck from the roll. Well, what does that mean now for the police case? Because remember, the police investigate, they arrest, they then hand over the evidence in the docket to the NPA. If the NPA doesn't prosecute properly, the case gets struck from the roll. What does it mean for the police and their investigation? Colonel Mavela Masondo is the Mpumalanga spokesperson for the SAPS. Colonel, good afternoon to you. I imagine the police are very disappointed with how this has played out in the courts.
22: Good afternoon, Mandy, and good afternoon to the listeners of 702. Yes, indeed, we are disappointed, Mandy, but we still believe that this case will be re-enrolled. We still believe that it will go back to court after the NPA gets the right prosecutor. Because remember, with this case, Mandy, it was reported in 2025. So our organized crime unit from the province in Mpumalanga, they've been working so hard to collect all the evidence until we arrested the suspects. And when we first took the docket to court, the NPA, they enrolled it because they believe that there is a case for the suspect to answer. Hence, it was enrolled. And after it was enrolled, then the bail application process was initiated on Friday. So yesterday, it was a continuation of the bail application to show that there is a case for the suspect to answer. So we were disappointed about what transpired yesterday. But as I'm saying that, no, we still believe that no, it will go back to court.
10: There are reports that the complainant in this matter now fears for their life. Are you worried about an impact on the strength of your case?
22: Yes, we know that the complainant is also disappointed. But what we are saying that we still have the evidence as the police. So we've done our work. We've done what we're supposed to do. So we've got all the facts. We've got all the evidence. So we are just waiting for the case to go on trial so that we can present our evidence. So we're in contact with the complainant. We are telling him that no, it's not over. Not to say these people were acquitted. It's just that the case was struck off the roll, and it's only temporarily. So we strongly believe that no, it will go back to court. So we always encourage the complainant that no, this case will still go back to court.
10: And what are your expectations as the police of when this case will be re-enrolled?
22: We just hope that it will be soon, Mandy. We just believe that it's just a matter of time before it is re-enrolled. But as I'm saying that, no, with us, we've been ready. We are still ready that, no, once it goes to court, then we are prepared to submit the evidence that we've got.
10: Colonel, thank you very much for your time. Colonel Mabela Masondo, spokesperson for the Mpumalanga Police, reacting there to the case being struck from the roll yesterday because of the prosecutor. We know the prosecutor is meeting with the Director of Public Prosecutions in Mpumalanga over that matter. And it looks like the case will be re-enrolled. Let's hope it hasn't impacted on the quality or the strength of that case.
3: 702, the Midday Report, Monday to Friday,
7: 12 to 1 p.m.
10: So a big ruling yesterday in the Constitutional Court, which may or may not have an impact on NHI. So the court ruled that the what's called a CON, it's a Certificate of Need. It's a provision in the Healthcare Act which controls where doctors are able to work. So the court ruled that this provision is unconstitutional. So this regulates where doctors can obtain a certificate before they go work at a specific location. The scheme was declared unconstitutional by the Gauteng High Court in Pretoria earlier, and it went to the

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1: With the certificate of need.
2: Yeah, so Mandy, just to give you a bit of background with regards to the certificate of need. So it doesn't only impact on doctors. It says all healthcare providers, hospitals, clinics and other health establishments, they would basically have to have a certificate of need, which is then obviously issued by the Director General of Health. Before they can even open, operate, expand, acquire equipment, or continue with any services. So you need to understand that the Director General then has total control over your practice or your business, and he can then refuse, he can withdraw certificates, he can then basically, you know, decide where you can practice, what services you may render, how you can expand those services, and even how you earn a livelihood. So, and if you do not have that certificate, it means it's a criminal offense and it's punishable by fines or imprisonment. So you can see that that is the main reason why we took this matter to court. Obviously, we did it for our members, the broader community, as well as the people that's directly affected by this legislation.
1: So this scheme has now been declared unconstitutional. What does that mean in practical terms?
2: Yeah, so in practical terms, specifically the sections 36 to 40 from the National Health Act is then obviously, you know, has to be removed because it's been found unconstitutional. And it means that that whole process of certificate of need can no longer be enforced. So the highest court has then ruled that it is unconstitutional. And they've given, you know, many explanations and the rationale behind their ruling. But the main thing that one needs to understand that, you know, you have to have the right to choose your trade and occupation or profession. We have to obviously look at property rights. We have to look at dignity. And we have to look at access to healthcare. And this process or this system of certificate of need will not enhance access to healthcare. And then obviously it doesn't have rationale. And that was the main argument that was handed down in court.
1: Now, there's some debate about whether this will impact on the NHI. Government says that the NHI is intact despite this court ruling. Its lawyers say that the provision to introduce controls over where doctors and nurses work could be crucial for the future implementation of the NHI. What is your position on that?
2: Yeah, so look, this part of legislation is basically built in the same way of centralized power. In other words, when you look at NHI, it's the where government will take total control over healthcare in South Africa, and they will then basically be the only one that can contract healthcare. And that's where this whole process of being able to tell people where to work, what services they may render, what they can ask for these services, and even, you know, how they conduct their business will then be managed by government. And it's on that basis and that principle that we are saying, well, it's exactly the same issues. The NHI Act in itself is currently in court. There's numerous cases against it, numerous parties litigating against it, and it's basically exactly the same thing of whether it's constitutional or not. And our argument is that it's not constitutional. We will continue with our court cases.
1: Perry, thank you very much. Perry Marks is the network coordinator for the Solidarity Medical Network, reacting to the Constitutional Court judgment yesterday.
3: And now, it's back to Mandy Wiener on the Midday Report.
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1: 12:50 on the Midday Report. Sure, you've been sending some excellent recommendations of who should be getting national orders, suggestions for the president, because today's the annual event where he hands out national orders, and always great to see South Africans being celebrated. Tabiso Gorba, EWN reporter, is there for us. Tabiso, take us through some of the recipients.
5: Good afternoon, Mandy. Yes, the proceedings have just ended here. We just broken up. But as you said, you know, over about close to 20 awards have been given out today. You know, the Order of Mapungubwe, the Order of Boa, the Order of Luthuli, you know, given to people from across various sectors, academic, music, science,

0: And, you know, different sectors of government. I just had a conversation now with Oskido, the popular DJ, and he was just telling me about, you know, how much of an honor this is to receive such an award. We know he's a veteran in our music industry, but also looking back at some of the music industry and where it is right now, saying that, you know, this award is not just an end for him, but it's actually a beginning because of just how dynamic the music industry is. And, you know, very much I'm honored to receive such an award. I spoke to Professor Tulio de Oliveira. You might remember him, Mandy, during the time of COVID-19. Yes, and, you know, he's obviously not from South Africa, but he was just, you know, he's made contributions as a lecturer here at the University of KwaZulu-Natal, and he's worked a lot, you know, in our research during COVID-19. You know, he was speaking about, you know, just how much of a science-loving country South Africa is, especially when you look towards the current zeitgeist across the world where people are becoming more and more anti-science. And, you know, I did obviously ask him about the Hunter virus. And I do have to say, Mandy, I have a bit of good news. He says we have nothing to worry about when it comes to the Hunter virus. He doesn't see it being the scale of COVID-19. So a bit of good news there from Professor Tulio de Oliveira, who was one of the recipients here. You know, there was also Gaetan McKenzie, the Minister of Arts and Culture and Sports, speaking about the importance of honoring some of the country's heroes, not just when they did, but especially when they are alive. Now, let's just take a listen, Mandy, to just a speech from President Cyril Ramaphosa, speaking about just some of the recipients who received these national orders today.
1: This year's recipients have made their mark across a range of fields that were the building blocks for the society that we have today. The Order of Luthuli recognizes dedication to a non-racial, non-sexist, and democratic South Africa. It recognizes the men and women whose activism lit the path to our freedom and to those who continue to keep that flame alive and burning. This national order is one we particularly cherish, for we are determined to honor our veterans and the stalwarts while they are still walking amongst us. Through the passage of time, the passage of time has robbed us of many of the brave men and women who were at the forefront of the struggle for liberation, we celebrate those who are still here to tell their stories and to impart a living legacy to the next generation.
2: Thank you very much to Atibiso Goba for that at the National Orders. If you missed it earlier, the Order of Ikhamanga in gold being given to the World Cup winning rugby coach Rassie Erasmus, also a voter Kellerman, and then quite a few posthumous awards as well. Always good to see South Africans being celebrated while they're still alive.
3: 702.
4: The Midday Report with Mandy Wiener.
3: Let's walk the talk.
2: So you may have heard some adverts on 702 and Cape Talk about South Africa's inaugural Premier Paddle Tournament, which has now been elevated to a Premier P1 status. So that's a really big deal because it's the highest tier. It's taking place between the 26th of July to the 2nd of August at the Sunbet Arena in Times Square in Pretoria. And Prime Media Sport is the official tournament promoter. So we want to tell you a little bit more about it with Warren Kuhn, who's a paddle athlete and coach. Warren, good afternoon to you. Thanks so much for your time.
5: Hi, Mandy. It's a pleasure to be here. Thank you for having me.
2: I'm a massive paddle fan and addict, but I won't speak about my Playtomic rating because I'm sure yours is way better than most South Africans. How important is it that we're having a tournament of this status, that it is a P1 tournament in South Africa?
5: It's really important, not only for the current players in SA, but also for the juniors who are now looking at paddle as a sport and actually not as a hobby anymore. So they really have like things to work forward to now, and then also as to help the sport grow even more. I think it's really important. I think it's awesome to have. And the fact that it was upgraded to a P1 is even better now, because that means that more of the higher ranked players in the world will be played.
2: Are we expecting a strong international player field?
5: Yes, we are. We are looking at, since it's been a P1, we are looking at having the world's number one, number two players here. And then most of the top 50 in the world, I think, will also be here.
2: And as a player and coach yourself, Warren, have you noticed an improvement in the level, the quality of paddle you're seeing in South Africa?
5: Yes, there's been a huge improvement. I think I started paddle about 3 years ago. I was a former tennis player. I started 3 years ago. And back then, there was only maybe three, four players that were really good, and everyone else was just, you know, hanging behind them. And now, when you compete and play, it's every match is a huge fight to win. So it's been huge improvement, especially over the last 8-9 months. It's just heading into the right direction.
2: This tournament will also include a wild card and qualification opportunities for South African players. That's really important for local talent being able to compete with global professionals.
5: Yes, of course. So in a few weeks' time, there will be a tournament happening that the winners will actually receive like a wild card entry into the event where we can play against these guys. And, you know, just having this, and then that also provides the opportunity to earn ranking points on the circuit, which will then open doors for the players to be able to compete more worldwide, and then like be able to access these tournaments.
2: Well, Warren, all the best. I hope it goes well, and thank you so much. Warren Kuhn is a paddle player and coach as well, speaking to us about South Africa's inaugural Premier Paddle Tournament, which is now a Premier P1 tournament that's going to be taking place between the 26th of July, the 2nd of August, at the SunBet Arena in Times Square. I think I could qualify, Palesa. No, don't think so, hey?
3: The Midday Report.
2: Well, thank you very much for joining us. There's been lots of robust engagement today, and I appreciate the fact that so many of you have disagreed with me. That's the beauty of our democracy and of radio. So thank you so much for all of your WhatsApp voice notes. I can tell you that at the moment, I'm watching on both ENCA and Newsroom Africa, where a protest, where refugees have been marching. That's what the strap line says. Refugees marching in Durban, or foreign nationals who've gathered at a Durban police station seeking protection. That has erupted into a bit of chaos at the moment. We're seeing riot police coming in with shields and helmets, trying to calm that situation at the moment. So keep an eye on that. EWN will keep watching that. And Nhlanhla Mabaso is at that situation in Durban. So we'll keep watching that one for you. Thank you very much for all of your interaction today.
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1: Author up of your eyewitness news, I'm Mikey Malapo. South Africa's murder rate has decreased by 9.5% from the previous quarter. Acting Police Minister Feroz Khatshale released the fourth quarter crime statistics in Pretoria on Friday. The stats show that a total of 5,181 people were killed between January and March this year across the country, which translates to a rate of about 56 people killed every day. However, Khatshale says the number is still too high.
2: The figures that will be presented are not just numbers and statistics. They are a mirror held up to our society. Behind every statistic is a traumatized victim, a distraught family, a community living in fear.
1: Khatshale lamented social factors behind the country's high rape statistics, with the majority of them taking place at the victim's home. Between the 1st of January and the 31st of March this year, 9,782 rape cases were reported to police. About 47% of these incidents took place at the victim's place of residence.
2: The stats also reveal that the home we should be safest is, for too many of our people, a dangerous place. 1,523 murders occurred in residences of the perpetrator or victim. Nearly half of all rapes in this quarter, 47.2%, took place in the home of a victim or perpetrator. An alarming stat.
1: The acting police minister also warned the public against so-called citizen arrests, saying the practice is illegal in South Africa. This follows a recent wave of protests across the country calling for stricter measures against undocumented migrants. At the same time, Khatshale also announced that former SARS Commissioner Edward Kieswetter will head an advisory panel tasked with reforming the South African police service. Government established the panel as a response to the revelations at the Madlanga Commission, which has heard testimony of corruption and criminal infiltration in the higher structures of SAPS.
2: I've decided not to wait until August for the final report of the Madlanga Commission, because the areas that require systemic reform, what we're calling the reset, that's already very clear. Nobody here can say clearly procurement in SAPS and in many departments and in many local governments needs a reset.
1: The public protector has found that more than 342 million rand meant for repairs at Charlotte Maxeke Hospital went unspent for years after a fire in 2021. Koleka Kaleka says the Gauteng Health and Infrastructure Departments failed to effectively spend nearly half of the money set aside for the repair project between 2021 and 2024. The report found that of the more than 666 million rand allocated, only 324 million rand had been spent by the end of March last year. The report links this to poor project management, procurement bottlenecks, administrative delays, and a lack of coordination between the two departments. Kaleka also found that the delays contributed to rising costs, with an estimated 1.7 billion rand still needed to complete fire compliance work at the hospital. The public protector has recommended that Gauteng Premier Banyaza Lesufi consider lifestyle audits and possible disciplinary action against officials implicated in the hospital's fire repair failures. Finance Minister Enoch Godongwana says this year National Treasury will be going after departments that collectively owe municipalities more than 22 billion rand. Godongwana says the operation is aimed at boosting the performance of municipalities and to improve their revenue collection. Delivering the budget for Treasury in Parliament on Friday, Godongwana added that his department will also be stepping in to drive inner city renewal in the metros. The University of the Western Cape suspended all examinations on Friday due to an ongoing student protest at the institution. A group of students staged protests at the campus this week, accusing university management of failing to repair facilities at three off-campus residences. The students shared their grievances with members of Parliament's Portfolio Committee on Higher Education and Training on Friday during a scheduled oversight visit to the university. UWC spokesperson Gazant Arbada says maintenance issues at the residences are urgently being addressed while contingency plans are in place for exams to go ahead.
3: It is important for the university, for all students who have an opportunity, especially those who might have been prejudiced by the conditions caused by the maintenance issues, to be able to write the exams without being affected.
1: The City of Cape Town says it's working on softening the impact of changes to its municipal tariff structure after a High Court ruling declared parts of its model unlawful. Cape Town Mayor Jordan Hill Lewis says Friday's proposed amendments to the city's 2026-2027 budget, which includes increasing the rates-free rebate and shifting some charges, are aimed at protecting lower and middle-income households. However, Good Party councillor Sandra Dixon argues the city is simply repackaging costs, claiming its so-called 10% rates reduction was never real. And new South African ambassador to the United States, Rolf Meyer, believes the country neglected its diplomatic mission in America for too long, and this has contributed to fraught relations. Meyer was officially accredited at the White House on Thursday after a year-long vacancy owing to Ibrahim Rasool's expulsion. Meyer said he views his tenure as a new beginning for SA-US relations. Meyer sees his job as threefold: dealing with geopolitical tensions, trade relations, and addressing the so-called five asks related to domestic policy that the U.S. views as non-negotiables for a mutually beneficial relationship. He believes South Africa's problems with the U.S. did not start with President Donald Trump's second presidency, and says South Africa has failed to nurture its relationships on Capitol Hill for at least a decade. A look at your weather. A partly cloudy Saturday in store for Gauteng, with isolated showers and rain expected. Joburg will drop to overnight lows of 7 degrees and peak at highs of 18. Pretoria is at 9 and 21. Vereeniging is at 6 and 19 degrees. A partly cloudy day for Cape Town as well, with a light breeze at a low of 13 and a high of 22 degrees. For these and other stories, visit ewn.co.za. And that's a wrap of your Eyewitness News.
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6: So I don't know about you, but in my space, particularly around the journalism space and even communication, there's so many conversations around AI and how we are incorporating it into our work, how we can go about doing that responsibly, and what it should look like, right? There's systems, there's policies. In fact, I'm realizing that if you work for a company that doesn't have a policy, everyone's asking how, because every other person has a policy or there is a policy in the works. AI has made one thing clear, that being good at your jobs means something very different to what it did before. When technology can replicate certain outputs at scale, the advantage shifts to those who can think better, decide faster, apply judgment where it matters, and basically do what the AI can't. And for this conversation, we're speaking to Daniela Tom. She's the head of client and talent experience at Strider Digital, and she joins us now on the line. Daniela, thank you so much for your time. Welcome to the show.
7: Thanks, Kamotso. It's great to be back. Thanks for having me.
6: Daniela, how has AI changed what employers actually value in employees? Because I think we can agree that there does seem to be a shift in what employers are now valuing in the ideal employee.
7: Absolutely, Kamotso. AI is climbing the skill ladder with us in ways that previous automation phases never achieved. So instead of replacing routine admin and physical tasks like we saw in the digital or even the industrial revolution, AI is now performing what we call complex knowledge work at a speed that we often just can't compete with. And because of that, we have a responsibility to be aware of how much AI has and will change employer expectations. So, for example, and in a lot of cases that I see, being a good engineer alone is now no longer a sufficient baseline. The focus from our, you know, from our clients or the employers that we work with has shifted towards whether that engineer can now use AI to boost their work while also providing unique value that AI can't replicate.
6: And are we finding employers, do we find that they are now supporting employees on this, you know, training them more? Or is the approach find employees who are AI fluent?
7: It's both, Kumoto. It's definitely both what we are seeing. But I think, you know, a lot of the responsibility is on us in terms of learning how to become AI fluent and future ready, you know, for this change that we are inevitably going to be a part of.
6: What exactly does that AI fluency mean? You know, we use it so loosely, right? So you say, you know, there's I'm fluent in AI. But what exactly does it mean? It surely cannot mean that you know how to use all AI tools perfectly.
7: No, it doesn't, thankfully. AI fluency doesn't mean that everyone now needs to drop what they're doing and study a degree in software engineering. Mm-hmm. Think about it more like basic literacy, a baseline skill that we all need to have. So the goal when we speak about AI fluency for the majority of employees in the workforce is to find simply a practical comfort with it. So you are on the right track if you know how to prompt these tools well, how to understand the basic logic of how they process information, and have good enough know-how to not blindly trust the input. You must remember, Kumoto, that humans play a very important part in this AI era. The technology itself is just really good at predicting the next word or line of code, to put it simply. It still needs what we call the human in the loop, who can step in with our own logic, our own skepticism, our own expertise, to ensure that everything that it creates is accurate, is safe, and is actually of good quality.
6: We're speaking to Daniela Tom. She is the head of client and talent experience at Strider Digital. And we are speaking about AI in the workplace, how to build the skills that will matter most in an AI-driven workplace. I want to ask you, if you are using AI more and more in your workplace, get in touch with us. How have you incorporated that? Has your workplace been training or teaching people? Or, you know what happens with a lot of companies, right? Capital, they'll go about looking for the skills or someone who already has the skills, as opposed to upskilling those who are, employees. And I hope that that's not the approach that's been taken by many of your companies. So get in touch with us. How are your workplaces going about doing this? But also, how are you finding upskilling yourself in AI fluency? How are you going about doing that? Where did you even start looking? Because I think that's the question. How do I even go about doing this? How do I know which AI tools I should be learning to prompt in my skills and in my work and in my space? I want to hear from you. The number to dial 011-883-0702, 072-702-1702. I do see some of your voice notes coming in. Let's take one.
8: Hi, Humagenda team. My question to your guest is, what if AI is a bubble, just like the dot-com bubble? And secondly, what about the market? Does AI alone has a market? Or we trying to sneak in AI to the traditional market or existing market? And lastly, what about emotional intelligence? Because humans have emotional intelligence when it comes to applying themselves. And what about those jobs that requires emotional intelligence more than intellectual intelligence? David in Parkwood.
6: I think, thank you so much for that voice note, David. Daniela, I mean, around the market, I think there is a market. I think the way people, I mean, there's been great response, and we're seeing so many AI tools now coming out, popping up. So I don't think the market is a question here, is it?
7: No, absolutely not. AI is here to stay whether we like it or not, Kumoto. But I would really like to touch on David's last question in terms of emotional intelligence, if I may, because that is an incredibly important component to AI and as it evolves. So, you know, I like to focus on three things. And in response to David, critical thinking, number one, judgment, number two, and number three, relationship building. So those are all, for me, EQ, because we're talking about taste and discernment. Mm. So firstly, AI can generate text and look up data, but it can't replicate what I call higher order thinking. It takes a human to look at a mess of fragmented information and be able to synthesize it into a strategic point of view that's really relevant to your unique situation. The second thing is AI lacks discernment or taste. We need deep domain expertise to look at an AI's output, call out what's mediocre, and then use our own judgment to refine it into something that's excellent and something that's meaningful. And lastly, at the end of the day, companies are still made of people. And David, the ability to move people, I'm sure you will agree with me, remains stubbornly human. We are much better at building trust, at mentoring a colleague, at negotiating, or even managing conflict than what AI is. That's why we have something that I like to term ethical reliability as human beings, and solid judgment. And these are things that companies will continue to extend to people and not to AI. The last point that I'd like to make on that, because, you know, we mustn't forget that we have something to offer in this AI evolution, right? We have something to bring to the table. And think about it this way, Kumoto. AI excels at generation, but it lacks genuine understanding in the human context. So it doesn't know what is worth creating. It doesn't know why what it creates matters. It doesn't know how much value what it creates can bring. It doesn't know who this information serves and when the best time to serve it is. So these are all uniquely human cognitive skills that we are now, you know, that we have a competitive advantage with, because they represent things that AI can only approximate. They can't truly know for itself.
6: Yeah, well, that's great news, I think, for those of us who are trying to keep a job.
7: Yeah.
6: Let me take some of the calls. I do see many of your calls coming in. Let's start with Hassan in Kempton Park. Good morning. Thank you so much for your call.
9: Thank you very much, and thank you for this topic. Last week, a number of activists met, and we had invited Joan Kinyua, a data labeler from Kenya. She's with the Data Labelers Association there. And she spoke about how they're to train these bots to make the AI industry possible.
6: Yeah.
9: And some of them even talking about sexual relations with two-year-old children, etc. And she's suffering post-traumatic stress, as I point out. But the labor conditions are really appalling. She'll be coming to the country in June, early June. But I really think those experiences about people who made AI possible, let alone the other obstacles of how AI eats up our water supply, will take our energy supply, take up land. And there's a lot of experience in the world where AI data centers are not only a good, but they take a lot of resources from countries like ours that are water starved.
6: Mm.
9: So there's a lot more discussions. But what she spoke about workers' rights is appalling, that they've actually got much poorer after educating the bots about what the feet of a chair is called, etc. And they've been at it for 10 years, even including online South Africans, workers from Madagascar, Mozambique, etc. So clearly we have a lot to learn from others.
6: Absolutely. Yeah. Thank you so much for your call, Hassan. I suppose, Daniela, that's the downside of AI, isn't it?
7: Absolutely. There's good and bad to everything, Kumoto. And I think, you know, we when I speak about we, governments, big business, we as individuals need to be aware of the pros and the cons that AI is having, or the pros and the cons and the impact that AI is having on us as individuals, as community. There is an ethical responsibility across the board to ensure that how we integrate AI into our society is sustainable and is also safe. And I do agree with Hudson. You know, there are, from an infrastructure perspective, from an environmental perspective, There's a lot that we still have to learn and respond and react to in case of, in the case of what AI is doing. And I really do hope that there are institutions, governments, and business alike that are looking into that and are committed to that, because otherwise it's not going to be sustainable for us.
6: When we come back, we'll be speaking about the ethics around AI in the workplace, and I'll be taking more calls. Stanley and Sammy, I do see you holding there. We'll come back to take your calls right after this.
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6: Welcome back. This is the Clement Manyatele Show. My name is Khomotso Modise. I'm in for Clement this morning. We're having a conversation around AI and how to build the skills that will make or matter most in an AI-driven workplace. And my guest for that conversation is Daniela Tom. She's the head of client and talent experience at Strider Digital. I want to take some of your calls. I do see Stanley. You've been holding for some time. Thank you so much for your patience. Good morning. Welcome to the show.
10: Good morning, Khomotso. Good morning to you and Daniela. And yeah, I just wanted to share with you, I'm the author. Actually, my book is getting released this week, but I've been working on doing the research. It's called The Human Resistance, A Leader's Guide to the Psychology of AI Adoption. So I've been doing the research worldwide on the resistance to AI adoption in organizations.
6: Mm.
10: And two quick thoughts there just from the research. There's firstly about 70% of AI initiatives in organizations don't fail because of the technology. It fails because of the human resistance to the technology. So I think that's a huge stat there already that we need to pay attention to. The second thing, and I love what Daniela said earlier on, is they're saying a new human is coming into the workplace called the augmented human. So we need to understand our jobs are not necessarily being taken, but the way we work is being replaced. And I tell people all the time, AI is not going to take your job. The person who can do your job knowing how to use AI is going to take your job.
6: Mm.
10: So that's why it's not something we can run away from. We need to learn, and this, I'll leave this as a final thought, we need to learn to work with AI in such a way that AI sees the things we don't see. They see the patterns and things we don't necessarily see, and they do it much faster. But as Daniela said beautifully, and this is what people need to understand as well, human beings will always be needed because AI doesn't understand emotions. It doesn't understand the reason things are being said and done the way they are, because it's not physically there to understand the human in the room. So I just wanted to share that this is a really big problem. I think AI worldwide, that one of the big issues that need to be addressed is how do we overcome this resistance to AI in the human space? And maybe for Daniela's question from my side is, what have they found in terms of resistance thus far, and how do you as an organization deal with the resistance that comes up?
6: All right, Stanley, thank you so much for that, and good luck with your book. Hey, congratulations, well done.
7: Yeah,
9: thank you.
6: All right, Daniela, just the answer for that question.
7: Komoto, yeah, I mean, Stanley is singing my song, absolutely, 100%. So what I'm seeing is that employers are definitely moving away from there being a division between tech people and people. They're looking less for people who are experts in one specific area. So traditionally, we would call those T-shaped people. They're specialists in a particular industry or skill. And instead, they're hunting for what we now call M-shaped people, M for mango-shaped people. These are professionals who bring genuine depth across multiple different domains. So if you are wanting to stand out to employers right now, you, in my opinion, need to show up with three main things. The first is that employers don't want people who are standing on the sidelines or who are afraid to adopt the technology before they, you know, they don't want certainty before they touch the technology. They don't want people to be afraid of adopting the technology. They want people who are actively diving in and experimenting with AI. So already, if there is that resistance, they're not going to want to work with those employees. They're looking for people who are more open to that experimentation. The second thing that you need to be able to show is how you can use AI to increase your productivity. So you need to be able to move fast and show that you can create real business value at the same time. And finally, it really comes down to your ability to navigate. ultimately the top talent will be the people that we can create, or who can create and apply new knowledge at speed. So all while being trusted to steer the business in the right direction. So speaking to Stanley's point about the difference between what humans can do and what AI can't do is, you know, we can use AI to create, we can use AI to apply new knowledge at speed, but we still need that human in the loop, that ethical reliability. And that is what gives us the advantage over AI right now.
6: All right, Daniela Tom, that's all we have time for. Thank you so much for your insights. She's the head of client and talent experience at Strider Digital. And what I'm taking from this conversation is this quote, and I don't want to botch it, I don't want to butcher it, but I'm going to try. It's not AI that's going to take your job. It's the person who learned how to use AI that's going to take your job. Thank you for that.
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11: Tabo's got 6 buckies running around fixing pipes, chasing invoices from Sentin to Soweto. They don't rest. 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
13: Tabo Shole Mashao in for Africa Melani. You're on Cape Talk 702. Great having you with us. Remember earlier on, if you're listening as I kicked off the show, I mentioned my concern around the growing appetite for South Africans. So at least it's becoming more visible that South Africans are getting more irritated with foreign nationals, illegal immigrants, and so on. And there is new research from the Human Sciences Research Council which suggests these tensions reflect a deeper shift in public attitudes, with South Africans showing significantly lower levels of tolerance toward migrants than in previous years. And across South Africa, a clear, increasingly tense national pattern is emerging around migration and enforcement. This week alone, authorities have carried out coordinated operations in targeting undocumented migration in multiple settings. We saw buses being intercepted. We saw enforcement operations in the city of Johannesburg. And we also saw 500 foreign nationals marching to a police station in Durban, seeking protection from police and bemoaning the fact that they need to be protected. To help us understand this a little bit further, Dr. Stephen Gordon, Human Sciences Research Council Chief Research Specialist for Developmental, Capable and Ethical State. Dr. Gordon, welcome. Thanks very much for joining us. Good morning.
14: Good morning, and thank you very much for speaking with me.
13: Thank you for availing yourself at this hour. What does this latest research show us, Doc, about South Africans' attitudes towards migrants, and has it really shifted significantly in recent years?
14: So the Human Science Research Council conducts one of the best public opinion surveys in the country, the South African Social Attitude Survey. Since 2003, that survey has been looking at attitudes towards international migrants. I've been asking a very straightforward question. Do you welcome to South Africa all immigrants, some immigrants, or no immigrants? Way back in 2003, you know, the population was quite divided on this subject. About a third said they welcomed all, about a third said they welcomed some, and about a third said they welcomed none. So we're a bit polarized on the subject. But as we get forward into the 2020s, we notice people becoming more and more negative about international migrants, and less positive. So in 2025, the end of 2025, when the survey was conducted, about 15% said they welcomed all international migrants, about 41% said they welcomed some, and 42% said they welcomed none. Now, the bulk of the rise in anti-immigrant sentiment occurred in a few provinces, Gauteng, Limpopo, and Mpumalanga, and especially KwaZulu-Natal, where anti-immigrant sentiment has reached unprecedented levels. What's particularly noteworthy about the recent change, aside from this geographic concentration, is that a lot of it took place amongst the poor and the working class. Now, your non-poor economically advantaged are no means pro-immigration. These are not welcoming to immigrants in a very general sense, but their attitudes didn't change. It's the poor and the working class became more and more negative. The bulk of this negative trend occurred during the post-COVID recovery, you know, in the last 4 to 5 years, as people struggled with a very challenging economy, cost of living crisis, deindustrialization, doggedly high unemployment, doggedly high crime. They seem to be more and more likely to blame these problems on international migrants. We see the share of people attributing problems like crime or unemployment to international migrants go up over the last few years. And it really seems that foreign migrants have become a scapegoat for many of our more structural and hard-to-solve problems.
13: I wish we had more time for this, but let me squeeze in the last question, if you will, Doc. It's not just, it doesn't seem as if it's just sentiment that has changed, but also action, because we are seeing more and more robust engagement. We see much and much activists. We see people going to the streets about this. Is there a correlation between the sentiment changing and the action on the ground that we've seen of recent?
14: One of the most important reasons to study public opinion is that public opinion attitudes often lead to behavior. Sometimes the relationship is indirect, but I'm sure we can all understand in a very logical way that if you think and feel something, you're more likely to behave in that way. So if we see growing anti-immigrant sentiment, there's a real danger of growing intergroup intolerance, growing intergroup conflict, and perhaps even, and this is something we should be very concerned about, violence. You know, South Africa has a history of xenophobic violence. You know, the authorities have done a good job in the last few years to really keep a lid on things in terms of preventing the escalation of xenophobic violence. But you're never going to solve the problem unless you solve the anti-immigrant sentiment issue. Right? So you're always going to be playing whack-a-mole with the problem of xenophobic violence unless you really address the underlying issue of xenophobic sentiment.
13: You know, time permitting, I would have wanted us, perhaps the research didn't touch on this, to check on the definition of, well, maybe to probe very closely the wording, xenophobia and Afrophobia, because some may argue that it's leaning more towards certain illegal immigrants and not all of those. I don't know if your research touched on that. If I could just steal a minute to get your thoughts on that.
14: So we have done research on this issue. So South Africans make a very large distinction between documented migration and undocumented migration. So antipathy towards undocumented migration is very high. South Africans generally have a very negative opinion of undocumented migrants. They have a much more positive opinion about documented migrants and tend to hold this group in much higher esteem than they hold undocumented migrants. So people in the country do make a very large distinction between the two groups, and that is definitely a true reflection of sentiment. In terms of, you know, your core question about, you know, Afrophobia and how anti-immigrant sentiments is related to attitudes towards different race groups, which is often the way it's framed, what we find is that people who dislike foreigners are much more likely to dislike other groups, and particularly other racial groups. So if you dislike foreigners, you're much more likely to dislike white people, Indian people, colored people, or if you're, in fact, a racial minority yourselves, then the black African majority.
13: Yeah, because I haven't seen much of these activists going to here in Johannesburg, Bedford View. I haven't seen them targeting Chinese illegal immigrants or European illegal immigrants and confronting them as much as they have with those from Zimbabwe, Zambia, Kenya, Nigeria, and perhaps a little bit out of the continent. It would go as far as Pakistan. But as far as European illegal immigrants, perhaps I haven't seen that. And I'm not trying to stir a pot in any way. So I was thinking perhaps there could be a psychological issue that is at play that we haven't looked into.
14: Well, you have to realize that in all countries, there's a generic imagined migrant. You know, you can see this in the US, in which when they talk about how much they dislike immigrants, they have a very specific type of immigrant in mind, you know, Hispanic or African immigrants that they really focus on. These are the people they really dislike. You see something similar in France, in Britain, in Germany, Sweden and Norway. This is very common in which you have, I dislike immigrants. Sure. The imagined foreigner usually has very specific characteristics that don't extend to all.
13: Certainly.
14: All race groups nationalities. Yeah. South Africa seems to harbor a particularly strong dislike for Nigerians, for example, and this becomes our prototype image for the type of foreigner we really dislike. And so,
13: I'm terribly sorry that
14: in other countries we see that in South Africa.
13: We have to leave it at that. I wish we could talk for an hour. Maybe we should arrange for that in the near future. Thank you so much, Dr. Stephen Gordon, Chief Research Specialist in Developmental at the Human Sciences Research Council, and he was joining us for that conversation.
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6: And it's time for the sharing space. So let me read it to you. Someone wrote in to Clem, actually. It says, greetings, Clement and team. Please could you give me advice on something

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1: Serious relationships really share everything with their partners. Hey, so this is a difficult one. I think maybe I should weigh in as a married person. It would be very difficult for me not to share it with my partner, unless you said, and I'm not promising that if you said to me, Khumza, don't share, I won't share. But unless you said, don't share, I think the default setting is to tell your husband or your wife or your partner. Also, there's a, you know how it is, if it's a hot gossip, amen, it's difficult to keep to yourself. So I can see how the wife may have done this. I do think, though, that in your friendship, if you created that boundary and you said, friend, I'm telling you, I'm not telling your husband, I'm not telling, you know, your partner, then your friend has a responsibility. But I do think generally married people and people in long-term relationships, they share everything. You must just know that when you tell the one person something, that the next person is going to, or their partner is going to know. I don't know. Let me know what you think. Let's help here. This the number to dial 011-883-0702 or WhatsApp on 072-702-1702. I want to hear your thoughts on this. Do you think that she's being unreasonable to expect her friend to keep this from her husband? I think that she may have been a little oblivious to the realities of how married people work. And I also know, I mean, myself, when I was unmarried, I also had the expectation. I didn't understand it, I think, for me. I just thought, I'm talking to you. You are my friend. I've been in a situation very similar to this. I didn't understand the fact that this person shares everything with their spouse. And I can't expect her to not share this. Maybe I should stop sharing things with her if I have a problem with her spouse knowing. But I do see your voice notes, so let's take a listen to some of them.
2: Oh, shame. Oh, in a relationship or marriage, everything will be known by your partner. Everything. Emily, we start by saying mupatelum goes. If it's too serious, we take it off WhatsApp. We'll tell each other face to face. Oh, that one, it's a difficult one. You just have to say that, please don't tell even your partner, because they're going to know. We are going to know.
3: I know, tell anonymous, it will not work, Sisi. If you say don't tell what I'm telling you, it excludes my husband. I'll tell him, we'll be skinnering or talking about it. So it's unfair to expect your friend not to tell his, to tell her husband. It's really, it's not going to happen. I can say I won't tell, but I promise you, it's not a promise I can keep that from.
1: And you know, the difficult thing is that you might be talking to me and we are having coffee and we are friends. And then you say, Khumza, don't tell. The problem is I might have already told my partner while we were talking there. I would have already sent the WhatsApp to say, yay, Chomi, listen, this is what's going on. By the time you say, Khumza, don't tell your husband, ow, it's gone. It's gone, Shem. Tapo, you're in Pretoria. Good morning. Thank you for your call.
4: Good morning, Khumuz. What an interesting topic. I think the greatest gossip, I'm sure you know that saying, the greatest gossip are partners. Mm. You know, I think it's difficult to keep that one, you know, to yourself. I don't know how many times we do that, you know, to say, look, I'm going to keep it to myself. But it's not easy. Eh? Yeah,
1: you,
4: I know.
1: The first person you want to tell is your partner.
4: I promise you. It's a quite interesting one. Yeah, thank you, Khumuz.
1: Thank you so much for your call. I don't even know if a disclaimer works. That's what I'm saying. I don't know if your disclaimer to say, Khumza, don't tell. I don't even think it will. I'm not sure it will work. I might tell my partner, I might tell my husband to say, listen, they said I mustn't tell you. So, shh. But I can't promise that I'm going to keep that secret. I'm so sorry. Let's take more voice notes.
5: Hi, 702. It's Janet.

0: Chris here from Rudderport. I told my friend a secret a few years ago, and she told her husband. And I had asked her not to say anything to her husband, and I was truly devastated. I was absolutely furious, and I went out for a walk around the block. And I'd always said that if you do something like this to me, our friendship is finished. Walked around the block, thought about it, came back and decided that my friendship with her was far more important, that I loved her a lot. And, well, we are still friends today. So, yeah, I think that it's difficult for people not to tell their husbands and partners. But I can say from my own experience, I was pretty devastated by what she did. But it was forgiven and all has forgotten. And we are still friends to this day. And it's probably happened about 15 years ago.
1: Morning, Khomotso. This is Rachel from Pretoria. Your husband is your husband. You as my friend does not make your husband my friend. So if I tell you something and I say, don't tell your husband. You don't tell your husband. If you are unable to keep it from your husband, tell me that you cannot do that so that I do not tell you. I have a friend who always asks me if she can share what I share with her, with her husband. Mm. And she accepts if I say yes or if I say no. Mm. Thank you.
2: Yeah, or so you think. Or so you think that she accepts. You see, the real villain in all of this is the husband, I think. I think the villain here is the husband. The husband had no business making reference to that. I mean, they didn't tell him, right? The husband was just supposed to keep quiet and act like they don't know anything. And I think that's what happens in most relationships, actually, where you'll tell your husband or your partner, spouse, and you share with them, but you don't expect them to make it known that you told them. I actually think the problem here is the husband. It's how you conduct yourself once I've shared this information with you. Let's take more voice notes.
3: Good day, Khomotso, to the 702 listeners. I'd like to remain anonymous. Personally, Khomotso, I think she crossed the line. That's for me personally, because obviously the nature of that thing, when I say to you, I'm not proud of what I have done, that alone should tell you that this is something that I need it kept between us, because then otherwise I would have maybe made it a public knowledge. Maybe it was too heavy on her, and then she thought, maybe let me just offload on her. And another thing I would say, yes, I understand maybe if you don't keep any secrets between you as partners, but the least you could do is not to tell the other person that I've told you. I mean, look at it this way. When we go to the doctors or the lawyers, the patients' confidentiality and stuff like that, do you think those doctors and lawyers come back and share the stuff with their wives or husbands?
4: Hi, Khomotso. That's very true what you're saying, and I 100% agree with you that married people and people that are in long-term relationships do share everything. Okay, I might be disciplined not to share it today, but mind you, one of these days I'm just gonna cross the line and I'm gonna tell you, you know what I'm saying? So we are used, like, I'm married for 10 years now. I'm used to just, you know, even some of the sensitive family stuff I do share with my wife. And so does she when anything happens by her family side, you know, because herself and I are one, you know. And I just find it difficult, in as much as I can tell myself that I'm going to share anything. But one of these days, I'll just ask myself, oh, I've just shared. So it's like a default setting. You can't take that away from, unless, of course, if they don't really get well as partners. But if everything is well and nothing is problematic between them, they are going to share. Yeah. This is Karen in Pretoria.
2: Yeah, in fact, I think at the point where you say, please don't share, that becomes the burden. It would become a burden on me, I know. When you tell me, don't share, I just feel now Now I feel like I'm carrying this secret, and it's not even my secret. But now I feel like I'm carrying this thing, and I'm really working. And maybe it's because I'm an overthinker, but I'm working so desperately and hard to keep this away from my husband. I think that that would be even more difficult. When you say don't share, that's why I want to share even more. Someone else said that it may be that you decide to keep this from your spouse, your husband, your wife, because you fear that your spouse's views and what they think about your friend will change. But also your spouse might feel, what are you doing associating with people like that? So then you keep it from them, depending on whatever was shared, whatever secret was shared, because you don't want your partner to have to hold certain views about your friend. And you don't want your partner to now look at you differently for having friends who do certain things. I do think that's one of the reasons why people say they do not share, you know, and they keep it to themselves just so that their spouses don't have views about their partners and then start being uncomfortable with the friendship that you have. Yeah, that's another one. Yeah, there's more voice notes coming in.
5: 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Call us on 011-883-0702.
2: We're taking more of your comments, your calls, and your WhatsApps on our sharing space today. And of course, we've been speaking about what would you do. And it's someone who's written in where she shared something with a friend, and the friend shared it with the spouse, and she wasn't happy about that. And the spouse actually verbalized it. I think for me, it's the fact that the spouse felt comfortable enough to even say that, oh, you would relate with this because this happened to you. I think I'd be very upset with my partner about that. Let's take some voice notes.
6: Motso, good morning. This is Tembi from Johannesburg. You know what? Now I understand, because some of these marriages are cleaning in Dabazi too. Cheers.
2: As some people may say, right? You are the reason, you are the pillars in those marriages. In fact, people wouldn't have anything to talk about if they didn't talk about your gossip. I hope that's not the case. I really, really hope that's not the case. But I want to hear from you on, you know, those people that say, I don't share with my partner because that may change what they think about the spouse. That may change about what they think about my friend. And they may end up being uncomfortable with my friendship or my relationship. There's more voice notes.
7: Hi, Kumoso. I feel horrid. The husband's friend, Anase Fuba, and he needs to, I think it was wrong for him to tell his wife's friend about exposing what she's going through. It was not right, and I feel horrid. He shouldn't have said that, because I think this matter seems like it's a private matter. And I think even if though the wife had the right to share with the husband, but the husband was wrong to expose to the friend who is aware of what she's going through. Thank you, NDP from Pretoria West. Bye.
8: Hi, Homoto M702. One rule that I live by is, if you want to keep it a secret, tell it to no one. The moment you tell it to someone, they'll tell it to someone, they'll tell it to someone. That's how it goes.
9: I understand what they're saying, that it's challenging to keep something from your spouse, but there's certain things I don't, particularly sensitive issues of friends. I've got a friend that I think we respect so much, but one day he just became very vulnerable about something extremely sensitive. And it's been years, and I haven't told my wife, and I don't even intend to tell her, because it's going to change how she sees this guy. Mm. He's one of our good friends. Mm. So yeah, I don't tell everything. Yeah, minor things that I've got no consequences, yeah, I can share. But not everything.
2: Sure. Yeah, you see there, that's difficult. When you know that it's going to change how they see them, I can understand that. I can understand that. You know, you don't want to create an environment, especially if you are all friends. If you're all friends and it's spouses, or the one unmarried friend is friends with you and your spouse, and they like each other and the environment is good, you don't want to share anything with your spouse that may change how they see your your partner or the, how they see your friend. Mm. So I understand that. And I also think it's the same as when they say don't share things with your family about your spouse, because your family will never see your spouse the same way. They won't look at him the same way. It's the same thing where you say your partner won't see your friend the same way. He might even start feeling uncomfortable with you maintaining that friendship. And for me, if I value the friendship, then I would consider, maybe let me not say this. I mean, imagine me sharing now, I share Mang cheated, or this one did this to their partner, or I do think that that can be a little tricky. And maybe that's where I draw the line.
10: Hi, Komuzo. I don't think the telling of the wife or the husband is the problem. The problem was the husband then making a joke and referring to the issue that the friend had shared with her friend.
2: Yeah.
10: That was the issue. The husband was not supposed to do something of that kind. But sharing with your wife or husband, I mean, that is something that will always happen, whether we like it or not. It's going to happen. Pillow talk.
11: Hi, Homo. So what happened is that I opened up about my sexuality to a friend. I was just like, hey, let me tell him, because he's an understanding guy. And he was understanding, he was cool. He was like, no, he's still my friend and all that. The following day, his girlfriend started calling me, hi, Chomi. I was like, what happened? Can you go once again, Dolly? The mother, but I never asked anyone any questions. Just let it be, G. Yeah, so, yeah.
12: No, come on, son. The friend to share the secret with the other friend was not the wrong thing, but the wrong thing, the wife can tell the husband, but the husband was wrong to make it as a joke, because it wasn't a joke at all. It was a serious situation which a friend tried to complain to another friend. Joshua here. Bye.
2: No, not Chomi. No. You see, that's the problem I have. They're crossing the line, and it's the wife that crossed the line. It's not even the friend. It's not your friend who is the problem. It's the fact that the wife felt comfortable enough to do that. I mean, what was she doing? No, that's unacceptable behavior. I'm so sorry. I do think, yeah, your spouse must know. Also, when you share with a spouse or your partner, I hope you share with a partner who can be responsible with the information that you share. You know, and you tell them that you need to be responsible. I'm telling you because you're my bestie. You're my friend. We get along. Mutwaga. But please, this is not for the public. And it's certainly not for you to fraternize and joke now with the person who told me. That's no, for me, that's where it's just unacceptable behavior. I'm so sorry you had to go through that. I can imagine how taken aback and shocked you may have been hearing that. Hearing Chomi from, no, that's wrong. I hope that you confronted your friend about that. I just see more of your voice notes and your WhatsApps coming in.
13: Yo, that lady, what did she say? Doctors and lawyers, they share with their friends. Mm. Yes, they will not publicly share with people who do not know how to keep quiet. Everybody shares. We all share. Somehow, somewhere, it comes out. Those people that talk in Ubers, those people, everybody shares. I tell my wife everything. I especially when it's hot. I'm like, yo, baby, Kitori could tell somebody.
2: I'm going to take that. Maybe Kitori could tell somebody. I need to take that, actually, tonight. I need to say, let me tell you, there's something about information that you shouldn't share, whether it's a secret. There's something about it that burns you, man. It burns you. You want to share. You never want to share the information that's publicly available, that everyone knows, that everyone said, no, what's the fun? Where's the fun in that? The one that's a secret, that's the real tea that you want to share with your partner. And it's really sad if your partner or if your friend says you can't. I can't, like, it just makes it so difficult. It makes you want to share it even more. And I sympathize though with our person here from the sharing space who shared with us this information.
14: Hi, from Otto House 702 listeners. I've never been married and I'm a guy and I'm in a relationship. And I always, you tell me something, that's the first person I'm telling my partner. So it's kind of, I don't know what word to use for you to tell me something and not expect me to go tell the person that I'm 80% with my time, 80% of my time I'm with this person. It's kind of unfair. But as the husband that is being told this information, you're supposed to pretend as if you've never heard this information when you hear it. So I also blame the husband.
2: And then they say men don't gossip. Then they say women are the ones who gossip. Men don't gossip. Hey, hey, hey. All these men here that are telling us how they love the tea, they enjoy the gossip with their partners. And they are the ones that even go to go share with their partners. Thank you so much for your voice notes. Thank you so much for your calls.
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1: With a wrap of your eyewitness news, I'm Mikey Malapo. South Africa's murder rate has decreased by 9.5% from the previous quarter. Acting Police Minister Feroz Khatshalia released the fourth quarter crime statistics in Pretoria on Friday. The stats show that a total of 5,181 people were killed between January and March this year across the country, which translates to a rate of about 56 people killed every day. However, Khatshalia says the number is still too high.
2: The figures that will be presented are not just numbers and statistics. They are a mirror held up to our society. Behind every statistic is a traumatized victim, a distraught family, a community living in fear.
1: Khatshalia lamented social factors behind the country's high rape statistics, with the majority of them taking place at the victim's home. Between the 1st of January and the 31st of March this year, 9,782 rape cases were reported to police. About 47% of these incidents took place at the victim's place of residence.
2: The stats also reveal that the home we should be safest is, for too many of our people, a dangerous place. 1,523 murders occurred.